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3: He deals a strike to Pavin Smith out of the University of Ricky Horton.
4: Now, they did not name the school after me, trust me.
3: The next pitch, a high pop-up left side of the infield, and that belongs to Blaze Jordan. It's about 5 feet away from the third base bag on the infield dirt. He puts it away, and Smith is out number one. Now, that's a pretty big out considering that against the Cardinals in 19 career games, he's batting .375. Yeah. Five doubles, a triple, four homers, 20 RBIs, and eight walks.
4: And he did lead Virginia to the College World Series championship in 2015. This applause is not for that. It's once again new fans at the ballpark tonight that want to express their appreciation for Nolan Arenado.
3: And Arenado gives that appreciation right back to them, just like last night. Standing O for Nolan Arenado. He stands in, 1-for-4. He drove in a run last night. The windup by Leahy and the pitch. That's taken a little bit low, maybe a shade outside. Not by much, 1-0. There's a pitch that's taken for a ball. Two balls, no strikes, working away from Arenado. An eight-time All-Star, a swing, and that ball is hit to the shortstop. A low throw, but scooped by Burleson. Weatherholt throws out Arenado. Ball was hit sharply enough that Weatherholt had time to make the play, but his low throw, at least it was far enough out in front of Burleson, they didn't have a problem.
4: Well, I think he had a hard time getting enough on that throw because he actually played it backing up a little bit, which looked a little different than what we're used to seeing. It's what he does at second base. Now, you can do it at shortstop if Arenado's running, but you can't do that with others running. But he was able to kind of figure that out and then make the throw, and Burley just navigated it on the other end.
3: Lourdes Gurriel Jr. was the DH last night, playing left field tonight, taking ball one down and away. After the lead double by Marte in the first inning, Leahy has retired five in a row. There's a foul. Let's pause for an ID here on the Cardinals Radio Network, powered by Graybar.
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3: Strike two called to Gurriel. One ball, two strikes. Along with Ricky Horton, Mike Claiborne, I'm John Rooney. Jim Jackson is our producer-engineer. Kyle Sixta is in the network studio here in St. Louis. The pitch. A swing and a miss. Gurriel went fishing. He strikes out. The second strikeout for Leahy. The Cardinals come up in the second. No score.
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3: Mason Wynn is sitting this one out. A seven-game hitting streak for Mason. Would have been great to have him in there tonight. Great to have him in there any night. But he is unavailable. Lars Newpar goes after the first pitch from Rodriguez and grounds out to Marte. One pitch, one out. So left-handed batters Weatherholt playing shortstop. Newpar in center field. Burleson at first base, facing Eduardo Rodriguez.
4: A couple of macro points about this game. Defense could be an issue in this game and needs to be handled well on the Cardinals' side. They don't have their A defense out there without Mason. Yet, with a pitcher like Perdomo, maybe a low-scoring game. The other issue is the Cardinals' bullpen.
3: Here's a pitch a little bit low to left fielder Nelson Velasquez.
4: Several Cardinals not available out of their bullpen today because of use, so it's going to be really important for defense and Leahy today.
3: Pitch up and away. I see that Roycroft was traded.
4: Traded to Tampa Bay. So congratulations for him. I think that's a good move for him. Obviously, Tampa Bay, seeing that you throw 98, 99 miles an hour with sink, we're going to try to tinker with you and get you better. So we do wish him the best and hope that he does.
3: Here's a strike. A fastball on a 2-0 pitch. 2-1 on Nelson Velasquez, two homers, six RBIs, playing in his 14th game with the Cardinals. He has his home runs and runs batted in against left-handed pitching. He takes an inside corner pitch, and that's a strike. Velasquez saw that one coming to the inside half of the plate, but it cut to the corner and was called a strike by home plate umpire Jacob Metz. 2-2 with one out. The infielders are balanced behind the lefty Rodriguez. The outfielders shading Velasquez toward right center. Ball three goes in the dirt. Velasquez played in a game in Kansas City. Came on as a pinch runner. Or a pinch hitter, actually. He got on and scored a run as a base runner, I should say. He went 1-for-4, a double, two walks, but he made a big error in the left field corner in Kansas City. The 3-2. Grounded toward third, charging in, Arenado. He throws in time, and Velasquez hustled all the way.
4: You know, it's games like this where the home run could be a big deal, too. Kyle Leahy has given up nine. You know, you get a walk in a home run, maybe that's the ball game when you're talking about these two clubs going at it. Rodriguez, on the other side, has also given up nine home runs.
3: That's nine in almost 90 innings of pitching. In fact, it is 90 innings of work now with the two outs in the second. Rodriguez, he deals a big swing and a miss by Jose Fermin in a game brought to you by Budweiser, official beer sponsor of Major League Baseball. Crack open the game with Budweiser, enjoy unrivaled flavor and refreshment. The one strike pitch, a swing and a high fly ball down the left field line, and that is going foul. Way out of here, foul.
4: That is the back end of the Arenado seats.
3: Yes. Every now and then, Fermin will run into one. Two homers and 14 RBIs. He takes in the dirt. One ball, two strikes. 0 for his last 4. Vermeen is 7 for his last 21. 4 RBIs, a run scored, and he has struck out twice. The 1-2 pitch. A swing and a miss. That was a changeup down and away in the third strikeout. Rodriguez has fanned 3. Ricky will tell you about the third no score.
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4: Scoreless game, top of the third inning, and Kyle Leahy misses outside. Ball 1 to Lou James Groover, who played collegiately at UNC Charlotte, then transferred to North Carolina State, where he was all-ACC there. He takes a strike on the outside corner. Hit 309 in AA last year. 24 years of age. He's the DH today, hitting 162. Got a 1-1 count, and the pitch to him is a breaking pitch. Swung on and missed. The sweeper was a beauty there. Sweeper is definitely the newest, latest, greatest pitch, although kick change is another one that you hear a lot. The 1-2 pitch is high, which is basically a changeup where you're putting your finger on a ball, almost like a knuckle curve, but you're using that finger to direct some movement on your changeup. And there are a number of pitchers in baseball throwing that. The 2-2 pitch is just a bit outside. Pahe's tried to frame it, and it's 3-2. They bunch him in the outfield. They take away the gaps in left center and right center for Groover. Spells his name G-R-O-O-V-E-R. He is from Georgia. 3-2 pitch to him is hit hard. Left center field gap. That's on the line, and it is going to one hop over the wall in left center field. A leadoff ground rule double for Lou James Groover. And that's the second leadoff double that the Diamondbacks have had here tonight. Marte had one in the first inning, and Leahy was able to strand him somehow. Edward Jones is proud to provide Big Brothers Big Sisters with unique experiences for mentorship by partnering with the St. Louis Cardinals. Edward Jones supporting local communities with a spirit of caring. There's a bunt attempt, and that's foul right behind home plate. Strike one on Tommy Troy.
3: And that's a guy who hit a home run last night.
4: He was in the eighth spot and hit a four, not just a home run. He hit a 444 home run up onto Freeze Landing, and he hit it so far that David Freeze decided to come to the game today. Glad he's here. There's another bunt attempt, and that's foul.
3: He fouled off too, so he could swing away.
4: Maybe he was doing that on purpose. You're saying? I see.
3: I doubt it, but just a thought.
4: Troy just 2-for-18 with runners in scoring position. His home run came in the seventh inning here last night and cut the lead to 3-2, and that's where it ended. Troy played at Stanford. Deep in the box, the pitch to him is a little low from Leahy.
16: Yeah, our coach in amateur ball used to say, don't be fouling off two so you can swing away. It won't work. I'll make you bunt a third strike.
4: Don't you hate it when coaches figure you out? I know what you're doing. The 1-2 pitch from Leahy is grounded to the right side. He got him over either way as Vermeen throws him out by a step. So again, the Diamondbacks are able to successfully move a leadoff double into scoring position at third base with one out. And the top of the order is Ketel Marte. Perdomo did that in the first inning, but then Corbin Carroll struck out. I think we might be asking a lot for Marte to strike out, but we can ask, can't we?
16: He struck out 46 times.
4: What's one more? Infield in for him, and there's a swing and a foul off to the left, strike one. John, we're one-third of the way there, what we want.
16: The Diamondbacks are already 0-4 with the runner in scoring position tonight after going 0-8 last night.
4: Leahy set, again working with Pajes, the one-strike pitch, a swing and a miss, and a changeup again, same order that he did last time. Threw the fastball, then the changeup, and then he threw a fastball high and away. He wouldn't repeat that, would he? He might.
16: Marte may be onto that, too.
4: Oh, he was paying attention, I'm sure. The 0-2 pitch is a sweeper down and in. Actually, a curveball from Leahy. And that's been his best low-contact pitch and his best batting average against pitch. I mean, he's had more success with it, with all of the analytics, that curveball, than his other pitches. So he was going for the kill there. But the count 1-2 on Marte, who has been a two-time Silver Slugger winner. The 1-2 delivery coming up, infield in, here it comes, it's grounded, foul, past the first base bag, just barely.
16: Didn't miss the bag by much.
4: I feel like Ketel Marte just got to the big leagues, but he's been with the Arizona Diamondbacks for 10 years, so I guess that's not true.
16: So he has tenure?
4: He has tenure.
16: 10 years.
4: Yes, he does. He also has 12 homers and 46 RBIs and a 1-2 count. Next delivery is a changeup low. Leahy says he does not throw a kick change, although sometimes people have been saying that's what he does. He said, not really. Not quite that. He does try to get movement on it. Two-two pitch. Will he repeat it? Here it comes. It's a fastball, and it's on the inside corner. He struck him out. Marte caught looking.
16: What a delayed call, though.
4: My goodness, that was delayed. Jacob Metz wasn't sure about it himself, apparently.
16: It was a strike.
4: But it took forever for him to call that. 1,001, 1,002, 1,003, boom, you're out. Another big strikeout for Leahy, and now he's got Perdomo at the plate. Runner still at third base, and he misses outside for a ball.
16: That's being challenged.
4: So Jacob Metz just let us know that this one's being challenged, and the answer is it is a ball.
16: Boy, I hate to lose that one.
17: Clark Kapoor picks the ball. St. Louis has one challenge remaining.
4: Yeah, it didn't look like a strike to me, but Pajes felt like it was. Now, he was set up inside, and the pitch was away. Sometimes that's hard to judge that. But, you know, honestly, that's a new, I guess, thing that catchers need to have in their toolbox, the ability to challenge. Next delivery is low, 2-0. It is now a core competency. That's the phrase I was looking for.
16: That's a term they use in the clubhouse a lot.
4: They do. What's your core? I'm going to ask a player about his core competencies and see what he says. Well, that's more of a business thing, but I think we're all pretty clear that baseball is also a business. There are some business aspects to it, but it's a game, and it's meant to be fun. Come on, join us at the ballpark, Busch Stadium, Cardinals.com for tickets. 2-0 the count, and the pitch to Perdomo is a called strike. Took a little off of that. Next delivery, the 2-1 pitch is hit right to Burleson. A line drive, a soft line drive, and he had him played perfectly. Perdomo is out, and so are the Diamondbacks. They strand their second runner. We move to the bottom of the third inning, scoreless in St. Louis.
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4: Strike one delivered to Alec Burleson, leading off the bottom of the third inning. Burley dropped to the seventh spot in the lineup. He has not hit lefties as well this year. Last year, he really hit lefties well. And the next pitch is swung on and missed. He has been on base at least once in 21 straight games. So hitting 187 this year against lefties, last year was about 100 points higher. And I believe he's going to get back closer to that before it's over. The 0-2 pitch to him is in the dirt, 1-2. Leads the club with 19 doubles. He has had a phenomenal year. Ollie was talking about maybe moving him down on the order, and he said, you know, Burley's not going to care. He knows he's good. Not worried about that, but he wants those right-handers to face Rodriguez more. There's a ground ball towards first, and it's fair just inside the bag. And Burley bounces out three unassisted, and that's how the bottom of the third starts, and the Cardinals do not have a hit yet. If you're a Cardinals fan, you know there's nothing like baseball in St. Louis, and that nothing beats 60-cent sippers at On the Run the day after the Cardinals score six. Blaze Jordan at the plate, and the first pitch to him is swung on and missed. A lot of good off-speed pitches. That was a curveball from the left-hander Eduardo Rodriguez, 6'2 lefty from Venezuela. 2.45 ERA, good enough for fifth in the National League. Cardinals have not really sniffed him yet. As the changeup misses low. One and one the count. To Jordan, and there's a ball hit right back to Rodriguez, and he catches it on the line. So Jordan lines out softly to the pitcher. And that is two outs, and Pedro Pajes will bat. We're going to be joined by Mike Claiborne in the top of the fourth inning. He's going to be with us coming from the bleachers, and we did that a couple of homestands ago and just enjoyed the heck out of it, so we're going to do it again. Kyle Leahy going back to work in the top of the fourth inning will face the middle of the order, but Cardinals not done yet. Pajes has a chance with two outs to get something going. First pitch to him is taken for a strike. So Jordan hit a soft liner right back to Rodriguez, and somehow he caught it. It

0: and it almost stopped and just didn't move, and then the guy swung three times at the same pitch, and they called him out. That's why it's called that, and that's not my terminology, but it is something that baseball people say. The 1-2 delivery, here it comes. That's outside. Really a terrific night here at Busch Stadium. 79 degrees at game time. And we started on time at 6:45. Next delivery to Pajes is fouled back. Tried to come in on him with the four-seamer. 40 pitches for Rodriguez. That's about right. And if you're wondering about Kyle Leahy on the other side, he has thrown 43 pitches as well. The 2-2 pitch is low for a ball. Leahy has three strikeouts. Rodriguez has three strikeouts. And a 3-2 count on Pajes. Here it comes. That is outside, ball four. And we'll see if they want to challenge it. They don't. That was outside. The Cardinals, let's celebrate. They have a base runner, John.
1: I like it. Let's celebrate.
0: I don't know how to do
1: hey.
0: That.
1: It's ID time.
0: Okay, let's do that. 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
0: Ground ball, left side of the infield, off the bat of J.J. Weatherholt, and the shortstop Perdomo flips to Marte covering, and Pajes is forced there at the bag. 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
0: Welcome back to Cardinals Baseball, top of the fourth inning, and we have the joy of having Mike Claiborne join us. He's down the right field line. Mike, how's your view down there?
10: It is an outstanding view. I'm right inside a fair territory, and I have to pay attention because we have a left-handed hitter at the plate, and if Leahy hangs one, I might have to use my net here.
0: Yeah. Well, let's hope you don't have to do that. And the left-handed hitter, not just any left-handed hitter, it's Corbin Carroll.
10: That's my point.
0: Yep, he struck out in the first inning, leads off the top of the fourth inning. Scoreless game, Leahy delivers. Here's a ground ball to second, nowhere near Mike Claiborne. And for being that throws him out. So you were telling us something in between innings I found really interesting.
10: So where I'm sitting in this box, and it says, there's a sign inside the box that says interfering with a ball may result in ejection and or prosecution.

0: Oh, boy.
1: So they don't have to worry about me.
0: They got your attention, huh?
1: You know, as long as this net can catch it, I have no intention in reaching into fair territory.
2: Yeah. Hey, Ricky, was that a broken bat?
0: Oh, I believe it was. There's a breaking pitch inside for a ball.
2: Let's plant a tree.
0: Yeah, you know what that means. Another tree gets planted by Focal Point and Cardinals Care. And anytime you can get Carroll out and take away one of his bats, you've really done something. Next pitch is a strike. 1-1 the count on Gabriel Moreno, who's a pretty good player, too, hitting 276. Fifth year in the big leagues. He flied out his first time. And already the Diamondbacks are 0-for-6 with runners in scoring position. Ground ball to short. Handled by Weatherholt on the backhand. This throw a little better as Burley had to stretch a bit for it. But it is 6-3 and out number two. Two ground ball outs.
2: Hey, Claims, how about the seat location and the view from where you are?
1: I love it, John. I mean, you're right in the action. I'm right above the right field wall. I'm in fair territory, right to the left of the foul pole. And you get a different look at the ball, especially the way it comes off the bat from here. And the other thing.
0: Outside ball one to Pavin Smith.
1: That you see is watching the outfielders in checking themselves as far as position and also moving on every pitch.
0: Swing and a miss. Good pitch by Leahy. Evens the count at 1-1.
2: That's a good point you bring up, Claves, because John Jay has instilled that in each of the outfielders. You are not to take one single pitch off.
1: I think Jordan Walker just realized I'm sitting out here.
0: Well, you think you can get an interview from him during the game?
1: He just kind of turned what it looked like. What do you have going on out here?
0: 1-1 pitch is grounded towards second again, and it's handled by Fermin. His throw, sidearm throw, gets Pavin Smith, who grounds out the second again. He did that three times here last night. A 1-2-3 inning sends us to the bottom of the fourth inning. Diamondbacks nothing, Cardinals nothing.
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0: He hits that ball high and deep to center field, and it's gone! 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Weatherholt.
7: Hi, this is J.J. 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
0: Ivan Herrera, Jordan Walker, Lars Nootbaar, that sounds like a run or two as we play the bottom of the fourth inning, scoreless game. The lefty, Eduardo Rodriguez, delivers. First pitch is popped up into right field. Settling under it is the all-star, Corbin Carroll, and that is one quick out for the Cardinals here. Ricky Horton alongside John Rooney, and Mike Claiborne's with us. He is just inside the foul pole down the right field line, and I love the fact that you're getting views from a lot of places, and you're pretty close to Mike, the tarps off guys again.
1: Yes, I am, and there is room for more tarp off participants, and they are holding up their Jordan Walker tiles for the All-Star game, and I see another tarps off section down the left field line in the upper deck. They're doing their thing over there as well. So
2: yeah, I have my Jordan Walker for the All-Star Game T-shirt up here.
0: Yeah, we've got to keep talking about that, the one-strike pitch, because he's having such a great year, guys, that, you know, you think of Walker hitting .287. If you look at the all of the stats in the National League, he's top five, top ten in everything.
1: He's everywhere. You can't swing a dead cat without hitting a Jordan Walker stat these days. And the neat thing about it, he's like 80,000 votes away from being in that top six category. And then they'll reseed everyone again after this week. So it's important for us to try and get as many people to vote for Jordan as we can.
0: Yeah, got to get it done quickly, too. The 2-1 pitch to him is looped into right field. That's a base hit. He hit it towards you, Claves.
1: Corbin Carroll. It's a good thing he caught it because I would have.
0: That would have been funny if he let it go because he thought somebody else had it and it was you.
1: I should have yelled, I got it.
2: Hey, Claves, we got the voice of the Blues up here with us tonight.
1: I can see Chris Kerber, the voice.
2: Yeah, and I'll tell you, there aren't many people in this country who know more about hockey than Mike Claiborne.
0: Yeah, that's true.
2: Pure and simple.
1: I can hear Curbs talking from here. He has such a bellowing voice.
0: Oh, he's got a great voice.
1: I got to pay attention. We got a lefty in the box here.
0: Yeah, be ready. There's a strike to the lefty, and it is Lars Nootbaar.
2: He puts a good swing on it.
1: Yeah, that's what
2: I'm talking
1: about.
2: Your way.
0: Lars grounded out his first time. Walker, the runner at first base, a threat to steal, but this catcher's got an arm. Moreno not going. The pitch is outside, 1-1 to Lars Nootbaar.
2: In fact, he has two of them.
0: He does.
1: And they both seem to work.
0: Well, the right arm's the one that matters for a catcher. Although, I guess you need both of them. But the ability to throw out runners, he's as good as they come. Swing and a line drive. Base hit to right field. Got a one hop. Carroll gets it in quickly. Walker makes it to second. And Nootbaar gets a hit off the lefty. And the Cardinals now have a runner in scoring position for the first time for Nelson Velasquez.
1: This could be a big inning for the Cardinals here. You've seen Velasquez really do some damage against lefties in his time with the Cardinals, and ducks on the pond with nobody out.
2: And second time through the lineup.
1: There you go.
0: Well, we were talking earlier about one big pop might be the difference in this game when you've got two pitchers pitching well. The offenses of, not that they score a ton of runs, they can. There's a swing and a miss, but just had the feeling like this might be a low-scoring game. So one big hit could be huge, and maybe this is the time. Velasquez has had two home runs this year, hitting .323 coming into play, and he's got big-time power.
2: Ollie agrees with you as he played the infield in with a runner at third base a couple of times.
0: He did. Swing and a miss. Ollie said this, guys, about Velasquez on the last road trip. He said when Walker takes BP, it sounds different. And then he said, you know what? Velasquez does too. When he's hitting a ball, it is a crack. I mean a loud crack.
2: Mike Shannon used to tell us, Claves, you hear the guys are just single hitters, ping,
1: sand blowers, as he would call them.
2: And then you get the big guys up there, whack.
1: And you
2: whack.
1: Wouldn't even have to look to know who was in the batter's box. You knew exactly who it was.
0: Swing and a foul straight back off to our right.
2: Well, Velasquez is one of those.
1: Well, he has plenty of power.
0: I'm thinking that maybe Alec Burleson hits a ball into that net of yours that you got down the right field line, Clay.
1: You know, the only reason why I have the net is because that glove they have on the roof at the Rawlings corporate office, I couldn't fit it in my car to bring down. That's what I really need, something about that size.
2: Well, that's Mason's gold glove that he couldn't get in his car.
1: Yeah, but the net, I'm ready for it, and I have it firmly planted in front of my face.
0: And if you catch one, you get some gift certificate from Chick-fil-A, too, Claves. The 0-2 pitch is fouled off to the right and out of play. That's a new thing at Busch Stadium this year. It's been actually revived, something that in the past has always happened. If a fan catches a foul ball, you get a certificate that says that with the person who hit it, and you get a gift certificate for a Chick-fil-A.
2: Is there a party going on down there?
1: Yeah,
2: what?
1: Danny Wexelman is over here with me now, and
0: tell
1: we have some other friends. Hey, they said knock it off over here. We're trying to get a baseball game in.
0: The 0-2 pitch, here it comes. It's a called strike three.
1: I don't think Danny is listening to me right now. She's having too much fun hanging out.
0: Well, I'm glad you guys are. There's a big strikeout for Rodriguez. That pitch was just on the outside corner, but.
2: Oh, it looked high.
0: Maybe a little high, too.
2: So two only outs, one challenge left, and we're in the fourth inning.
0: Yeah, you don't want to lose it there. So Jose Fermin struck out his first time after hitting a foul home run, which means it not much.
2: Nothing.
0: Really good at putting the ball in play, and he does into center field, a little looper, but it's going to be caught on the run by the center fielder, Troy, and that ends the inning. The Cardinals strand two runners. They do have a couple of hits finally, and we go to the top of the fifth. John will have the play-by-play. The Cardinals and the Diamondbacks are still scoreless.
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13: Dick

0: Along with Ricky Horton, I'm John Rooney. Mike Claiborne is down the right field line. He's in the front row. And he's with us here. There's a swing and a high fly ball off the bat of Nolan Arenado, straightaway center field. His friend Lars Nootbaar makes the catch. One down. Those guys got along so well while Nolan was a St. Louis Cardinal.
1: Oh, they were like joined at the hip.
0: They were.
1: They were really classy about how
0: working
1: they
0: out the offseason.
1: Yeah, they did a lot of things together. And I asked Nolan earlier today, had he had a chance to talk to Lars. He said, how can you not talk to this guy? I mean, he's always talking.
0: Here's a pitch just outside. Dolores Gurriel Jr. He's batting with one out. Fifth inning, no score. The hits are even at two. We've had an errorless game. And the Cardinals have stranded three runners. The pitch, half swing, and a slow roller foul off to the right. At Chili Plastering, they bring your vision to life. 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A swing and a foul. That one hit Pedro Pajes.
1: That hurt from here.
0: Mm-hmm. It hurt from up here, too. And from over here where Ricky is as well, Flav.
1: Yeah, does he have one of those cartoon lumps starting to grow?
2: Seems like every game Pedro gets hit, doesn't
1: it? You know what? He gets hit more than Jordan Bennington.
2: In fact, he got hit in two spots. I'm just looking at the replay.
0: Inside the left knee and then off the right thigh.
1: Well, as they say, the ball will find you.
0: In this case, more than once. It's 1-2 on Gurriel. Leahy, wheels and deals. And that is lined toward the gap in right center field. It gets down. Jordan Walker backhands. Gurriel's trying for two. Here's the throw into second, and a late tag put down by Weatherhold. Close play.
1: Good play by Jordan cutting that ball off. And with six assists so far this season, words are going to eventually get around.
2: Yeah.
1: Don't run on this guy.
0: The fifth double for Gurriel and the third double for the Diamondbacks. All their hits, doubles. Are we in Kansas City?
1: I was thinking the same thing. Let's not have another doubles contest.
0: That brings in a guy who hit the second double tonight. And that's Groover. Lou James Groover, right-handed batter. He had three homers and 39 runs batted in at AAA before coming up with the D-backs. A big swing and a foul back.
2: Well, he does have a big swing. That's a, I'm going to call it a long swing, but it's a quick swing. It seems like he still has the ability to cover the strike zone, even though he's got a long swing, and he smoked the balls last time up.
0: And he hit 322 at AAA for the Diamondbacks. It's his 12th game, seven hits in 38 at-bats, two runs, two doubles. He takes just off the outside corner, a close one ball, one strike. Walker playing a little closer to the line. He had been set up for most of their hitters toward right center field. The center fielder, Nootbaar, is playing toward right for the right-handed batting Groover. The pitch, a swing, and it's popped up to the right of home plate. Pajes off with the mask on the track. He makes the catch. Two outs.
1: Now, I'll tell you something. Sitting from where I'm at, that ball looked like it was coming this way. And then you look up, the next thing you know, it's caught behind home plate. And so for these outfielders, you just really have to pay attention to the ball coming off the bat.
2: Clay, one of the things I've loved most about the fantasy BPs that we've been a part of at the ballpark with corporate clients, et cetera, you go out in the outfield, everybody cannot believe how much space is out there.
1: A lot of real estate out
2: here. And how hard it is to cover all that and judge where the ball is.
0: Here's Troy. He takes outside, ball one, 0-for-1 with a ground out to the second baseman, Fermin. That's what Mike Shannon said the first time he got up here in the booth. How does anyone ever make an out with all that space out there? The pitch, a swing, and there's a ball popped up to the right over by the Cardinal dugout. Burleson on the track by the dugout. He has it. Did you have that in your back pocket, Claves?
1: It was near me. It was closer.
0: But near the top step of the dugout, Burleson retires
2: got it.
0: Troy. And another 0-for-2 with runners in scoring position. That's 0-for-8 now
2: already
0: for the Diamondbacks, who went 0-for-8 with runners in scoring position last night. Halfway through the game, no score.
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0: Burleson, a foul ball down the right field line. The next pitch to him in the bottom of the fifth, a foul ball off to the left. So does he hit the ball to Freeze's landing on this one?
1: I hope so. I just hope he didn't hit it down the right field line.
0: Burleson grounded out the first time up. No score, bottom of the fifth inning. The pitch, outside, 1-2.
2: Burley's got that 21-game on-base streak and been such an important part of this Cardinal offense, hitting .329 with runners in scoring position. He just always expects something good to happen when he's at the plate.
0: 1-2 against the lefty, batting seventh in the lineup tonight. The pitch is grounded past the mound, up the middle, and it's fielded by Perdomo, who unloads and just throws him out. Perdomo went into a slide and from one knee was able to get a throwaway to retire Burleson, one away.
1: Well, we see a lot of shortstops using that slide pop-up throw these days. And all these guys have great throwing arms, but that's a very tough play to make.
0: But what I like about having two fielders on each side of second base, it shows off great skills like that of Perdomo,
1: right.
0: Mason Wynn, a Bobby Witt Jr., and the really good fielders, and the way Weatherholt is fielded. No disappointments at all there. And here's ball one, taken by Blaze Jordan, who's done a really nice job fielding at third. The former Boston Red Sox prospect swings, and he gets into one high in the air to center field, but that's in the park. Tommy Troy is under it and makes the catch. He just missed that one.
2: He did not miss that by much. Got under it just a tad, maybe in on him a little bit, but still hit it 385, 390 feet.
0: We have Margaritaville Night Friday, June 26th. Well, that's coming up in 3 days, Ricky.
2: Yeah.
0: So it's time to get ready.
2: I will.
0: Fans with a theme ticket will receive a Margaritaville-inspired hat, plus celebrate Jimmy Buffett at a pregame concert by our favorites, the Boat Drunks. Tickets at cardinals.com/theme. The pitch is taken low for a ball.
2: I knew some of those guys in college.
0: Well, we've been some of those guys on Cardinal cruises.
2: Oh, Claves goes on those cruises a lot. Maybe he knows more about that than we do.
1: It all started at Mike Shannon's restaurant many, many years ago.
0: There's a ball outside.
1: We have a nice crowd. We have the Fredberg girls here in our box now. The Tops Off crew is getting bigger.
0: It's a regular party down the right field line there at Busch Stadium. A swing and a miss by Pete.
1: Margaritaville night has already started, apparently.
0: Well, this is the pre-Margaritaville night celebration.
1: We're qualifying individuals for Friday.
0: And that's when the Miami Marlins will be here for the first of three.
1: That's a really good ball club right now. They have the best record in baseball in the month of June.
0: The 1-2 pitch here for Pajes. He swings and He fouled that one off. Just got a piece of it, and the catcher, Moreno, couldn't quite keep it in his glove.
2: I love the way we have the great balance. We have Margaritaville night, and then on Saturday we're going to have Christian Day at the ballpark just to make sure everybody's straight.
1: Nothing but balance we have here at the ballpark.
2: We're trying to balance things the best we can. Looking forward to that. J.J. Weatherholt is speaking on Saturday, by the way.
0: Here's the windup by Rodriguez. The 1-2 pitch. Pais takes ball too high.
1: I think anyone who survives Margaritaville that can show up for Christian Family Day, yeah. I think they get maybe a closer spot to heaven.
2: Whatever.
1: I mean, you know, when you get to the gates and they say, oh, well, you had both? Oh, yeah, come on. You're good. Come on. You're good.
2: Everybody's
1: to go.
2: Welcome,
1: yes.
2: Clay.
0: The 2-2 pitch is served foul out of play off to the right. I saw you flinch on that one, Clay.
1: Just a little bit. You know, I've had some bad experiences with foul balls at the ballpark, so I flinch at everything.
0: 2-2, nobody on base, two outs. Pitch number 70 for Rodriguez, a swing and a miss. Pajes strikes out. Five strikeouts for Rodriguez. And we're going to the sixth, nothing, Cardinals and D-backs.
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0: It's the top of the order for the D-backs. Ball one outside to Ketel Marte. A double left at third base in the first inning. Then a called third strike in the third inning with a runner at third base. The pitch. And that is hit slowly toward third. Charging in. Gloving. Blaze Jordan. He throws him out. He was quick but didn't hurry, did he?
1: Well, you know, one of the things about Jordan, his first step, especially charging the ball, is impressive because we were kind of giving the impression that he wasn't that adept of a fielder, but right. He's made every play so far.
2: Well, and he's ready. I think you're right. He's anticipating. So that first step is not hurried. It's not panicky. It's like, okay, this is what I see. I'm going to move in that direction. Is he the fastest guy in the world? No, but is his footwork solid? Absolutely. And that, again, John, that's what Ollie told all three of us and everybody. He said, look, we just want him to make the plays. He doesn't have to be. Don't try to be Nolan Arenado or Scott Rowland, but just, you know, be you and make the plays.
0: Geraldo Perdomo takes a batter's timeout after ball one. And it was a point-blank question to Oliver. What do you expect of your third baseman? Not necessarily Blaze Jordan, whether it's for me over there or anybody. He said, make the plays when the ball's hit to you. Here's a pitch that's taken just a little bit low, 2-0. One out, sixth inning, no score. Arizona has out-hit the Cardinals 3-2, all three hits, doubles. There's a ball high. Three balls, no strikes. Leahy has yet to walk a batter while striking out three. The 3-0 pitch. A strike call.
2: Deserves a lot of credit for getting out of that first inning and the third inning. You get a runner at second base with nobody out, you're just bound to be thinking, well, it's like pitching an extra innings. I got to really work here to keep the other team from scoring, and he did it twice.
0: The 3-1 pitch, that's taken low, and there's a base runner, the first base runner, without hitting a double for the Arizona Diamondbacks. And let's pause for an ID on the Cardinals Radio Network, powered by Graybar.
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0: From the stretch, Kyle Leahy, the pitch to Corbin Carroll is swung on and hit toward right field. Walker is right there, backs up a step, he makes the catch.
1: Nice play.
0: He had his eyes on it all the way, didn't he?
1: We both did.
0: What you're telling us, though, Claves, from where you're sitting, in that particular location next to the foul pole down the right field line, you feel like you're on top of the action.
1: You really do, John. I mean, it's a great seat, and you really get a feel for what these players see. With, as I mentioned earlier, the ball coming off the bat, whether it's coming towards you or breaking away, a lot of things you have to pay attention to, and I think fans will really appreciate this position.
0: Here's Moreno. The catcher takes outside. The ball gets away for a moment, but recovered by Pajes, 1-0.
2: And you've got the front row seat of the thing that we've been talking about with Jordan, how he kind of hunkers down just a little bit when a line drive is hit. He doesn't overreact, and then he makes sure that he's picking up the ball, and then he takes a direct line to it. His improvement in right has been spectacular.
0: The pitch. A strike called. 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The 1-1 pitch from Leahy with two outs, a step off and a throw over to first base. But you get to see the outfielders communicating and checking out the cards on how they're going to play the various hitters. And we get a pretty good look at the infield when we do the Champions Club broadcast and see how they communicate and move along batter by batter.
1: It's not a bad seat in the house. You learn something about the game in every position that you're in. And watching these guys is really, you really appreciate the work that they put in to be at this level. You know, thinking about Leahy here, maybe this is a better situation for him pitching from the stretch. He's done that more in his big league career than he has as a starter. So it shouldn't really affect him that much.
0: The 2-1 pitch, the runner goes. The pitch is taken for a ball. The throw to second. Out at second base. Out. Perdomo caught stealing. And he has been caught for the seventh time.
1: They want to look at it now. He looked out from here.
0: Play on. You're right. Let's go to the bottom of the sixth and get Leahy some runs. No score.
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0: 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And let's get Jordan Walker in that next round of voting for the All-Star game to be played in Philadelphia.
1: Let's get J.J. Weatherholt to turn on the first pitch here.
0: Weatherholt leading off the Cardinals sixth. He takes ball one downstairs, a strikeout, and a force play ground ball to the shortstop, Geraldo Perdomo.
1: You know, I was talking to Ollie today about J.J. One thing we don't talk enough about is his defense and how solid he's been.
0: There's a ground ball to the second baseman, and Ketel Marte throws in time, one down. Well, all the work that's gone into it, and in many ways, I guess we shouldn't be surprised by the improvement Blaze Jordan has made going from first to third in the minors and making the transition to the majors.
2: So you always want to give all the credit to the player because the player either does or they don't. It's their career. It's their, but
0: they've been pointed in the right direction, I can tell you that.
2: Yeah, there's no question that Stubby Clapp and John Jay have not been involved in, Pop Warner and all the Cardinal coaches have not been involved in or have been involved in making these guys comfortable and putting them in a position where they can learn.
0: Here's Yvonne Herrera looking at a ball low. But it takes the village anymore to develop a good major league team with so much young talent coming here so early. And that coaching staff makes up a pretty good village in the Cardinal clubhouse. Here's a pitch in for a strike.
1: We have enough of their own zip code right about now. That's one area of the game that has grown so much. The coaching, the performance people, there's just so many of them, and they all make a good contribution.
0: They do. They all have something to contribute and to help put these players in a spot where they're ready to come play at 6:45.
2: Cardinals were a little behind. I think everybody knows that. And one of the reasons why they didn't go out and get a lot of free agents is they wanted to spend money on more coaches, more technology.
0: Inside 3-1. On a guy who walks a lot, Yvonne Herrera.
2: So they had some catching up to do at the big league level and the minor league level. And, you know, Rob Serfolio and others, other new coaches, quality coaches come in to kind of help get the team up to par with that. And they're definitely up to par with it.
0: A strike on the outside corner and a full count for Herrera.
1: And you know, we also see Ricky on the minor league level where they've improved and increased that group of individuals to help out.
2: No doubt.
0: Here's the 3-2 pitch with one out. And that's low, ball four. Herrera takes a walk for the 47th time.
2: And he extends his on-base streak to 19 games with that walk.
1: You know, sitting out here, there's so many families, so many fathers and sons and kids that are out here having a good time. There's a lot of gloves out here in the outfield. I mean, this is a fun night to be at the ballpark. The weather's spectacular, and as Mike Shannon would say, maybe it's time for a cold, frosty one.
0: The pitch right there on the way, and that's taken outside by Jordan Walker. Well, going back to the first Cardinal game I saw at Busch Stadium 1, I saw the Cardinals play the Houston Colt 45s. A lot of families in attendance at the ballpark, and that has been a staple in St. Louis. There's a base hit to right field for Jordan. Carroll comes on quickly, holding Herrera to second base. Just like in the fourth inning with one out, the Cardinals have two men on. Jordan to break this 0-0 game.
2: Jordan had been 0-for-9 before the last two hits that he had. We mentioned when we were going through the lineups that Walker's the kind of guy that he can have an 0-for going, and then he can just explode, and that may be happening. Two base hits the other way, driving the ball to right field. I'm not so sure a big fly's not right around the corner.
0: Kids, bring your parents to the ballpark Sunday. The Cardinals take on the Marlins. Kids 12 and under will take home a one-of-a-kind Cardinals soccer ball, and you might get to sit next to Mike Claiborne. Who knows?
1: You just never know where I'll turn up.
2: With Newt Bunt on Arenado here.
0: Arenado's way back. Newt doesn't, and he takes outside for a ball from lefty Eduardo Rodriguez. But Rodriguez has approached the pressure of the fourth inning the way Leahy has approached the pressure. Just make the next pitch. Let's see if the Cardinals can break that trend. Nootbaar's 1-for-2. The pitch to the left-handed batting center fielder just missed outside.
1: Well, the tops off crowds increased quite a bit.
0: It has.
1: Holy man.
0: You recruiting out there?
1: Well, I don't think they need my help. They know where to be found.
0: From the stretch, a look to second. The 2-0 pitch. Ball three low. One more wide one. The bases will be loaded for Nelson Velasquez. We're at that point in the game where it can get late early.
2: It can. Interesting, both bullpens have been 100% quiet, and we're playing in the bottom of the sixth inning. That doesn't happen very often.
0: The 3-0 pitch for Lars Nootbaar with one down and two on. Fastball right there, 91 miles an hour, a four-seamer, strike one.
2: There's some milling about in the Diamondback pen right now. A couple of guys stretching, and I believe someone's going to start the throw here in a moment.
0: Could this be a go pitch on 3-1, 2-on, 1-out? Here it comes. Foul ball off to the right, 3-2. I think they're moving around, pointing to the right field corner. That's Mike Claiborne in the front row.
1: Smartest guy in the ballpark with a net in his hand.
0: Lars Nootbaar has hit two home runs, driving in seven. Playing in his 16th game this season. Batter's timeout taken by the Cardinals center fielder. He has played all three outfield positions since returning, and now activity in the pen for the D-backs. Here's Eduardo Rodriguez on 3-2 with one out. A long pause and the pitch. A swing and a foul ball past Dubby Clapp on down the right field line off the tarp.
1: Lars was trying to get out in front on that pitching. We see he'll get a little anxious and try and pull that pitch. That's a pitch that if he just holds his hands back just a bit, he'll put it in play.
0: Trying to pick up Herrera. And that is low, ball four. The bases are loaded with one out.
2: How about that take by Nootbaar? That was very close. It's the right-hander Juan Murillo is getting up in their bullpen as their pitching coach. Brian Kaplan is making the slow walk to the mound to talk to his left-hander, who's been really terrific in this game, but he is on the spot.

0: lot here in the bottom of the sixth.
1: Yeah, I think he's, well, obviously he's given the Diamondbacks just what they needed, some length as far as innings are concerned, and obviously pitching shutout ball until now. So let's see if they try and buy some time for their bullpen to get warmed up as Murillo is warming up. He's a right-hander for the Diamondbacks.
2: And you have the first Cardinal runner at third base in Ivan Herrera. Walker at second for the second time in the game, and Nootbaar is on first base for the second time in the game. The conference is broken up. The home plate umpire, Jacob Metz, he's ushering Gabriel Moreno, the Arizona catcher, back to home plate. Nootbaar at first, Walker at second, Herrera at third, and Nelson Velasquez. One for four, a double in Kansas City, and he walked a couple of times, 0 for 2 in this game tonight. Doesn't get to play a lot, but he does get in there against left-handed pitching. And going from the full windup, Rodriguez brings in his first offering, a high fly ball, and that's in short left center field. That's not deep enough to get a run in. And
3: look out!
2: The collision with the shortstop making the catch and coming down the line. The play at the plate is out. Herrera is tagged out and a double play. Perdomo caught the ball, Herrera tagged. There was a collision between Tommy Troy and Perdomo. And then Herrera came hustling down the line. The Cardinals are checking with the video room. And we're waiting on the verdict, and we say play on. It is a bang-bang play and out at the plate. And Ricky will have the seventh, no score.

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6: Scoreless game, top of the seventh inning. Kyle Leahy's still in. His first pitch is popped up left side of the infield, but that's going to get out of play. Off the bat of Gabriel Moreno, who made a great tag on the play to end the bottom of the sixth inning. The bases were loaded. Velasquez hit a fly ball to shallow left field. The shortstop was calling for it, Perdomo, and Troy came in from center field and just slammed into the back of him, and they both kind of tumbled a little bit, and then Perdomo almost seems like he forgot there was a guy on third base. There's a swing and a miss, 0-2, so he was not really paying attention to Herrera, so he had been tagging, took a little bit of a lead, and then took off, thinking that Perdomo wouldn't make the throw, and he did make the throw, and it was right on the money, but the tag was perfect. They had to do that play perfectly to get Herrera. It was worth the gamble. Unfortunately, it was a double play to end the inning. So scoreless game still as we play here in the seventh. And it is Moreno who has flied out and grounded out. Next pitch to him is fouled straight back. 0-2 pitch had maybe a little bit too much of the plate there. Really outstanding outing for Kyle Leahy. Pitch number 78 coming up for him. So he's kept the pitch count low. The 0-2 pitch is grounded foul. Three strikeouts for Leahy, and he's only walked one batter. He's given up three hits. Very, very solid. He's being backed up by Max Ragic in the Cardinals pen right now. Next delivery to Moreno is way outside. 1-2 is the count. That was the sweeper at 84 miles an hour.
7: Leahy has already reached his career high in innings pitched at 6.
6: Used to be a starter in the minor leagues, of course. There's a fastball, and that is called outside. Thinking about challenges, Pajes, but he does not. 2-2. When he got to the big leagues, he was put into the bullpen, and he really found a home fast. 2-2 pitch. Here it comes. It's hit into the air to left field. Hit pretty well. Backing up is Velasquez. He's going to settle under it and make the play for out number one. Moreno just missed that. This copyrighted broadcast is presented by authority of the St. Louis Cardinals LLC and may not be reproduced or retransmitted in any form. And the accounts and descriptions of this game
7: may not be disseminated without the express
6: written
7: consent of
6: the
7: St. Louis Cardinals, brought to you by Brown
6: and
7: Crouppen,
6: a great
7: law
6: firm. Now you know. One out, and Pavin Smith at the plate takes a pitch low for a ball. Mentioned that he was part of a College World Series championship team.
7: Jimmy Crook's old team, Oklahoma, won it all, beating North Carolina last night.
6: Check swing, and that is a little bit low, and Smith inducted into the UVA Baseball Hall of Fame by virtue of his outstanding career. He got a big hit off of Walker Buehler in that College World Series, and also beat Vanderbilt There's a pitch that's a little bit low. Didn't miss by much. 3-0 the count to Smith. He has popped out and grounded out. He does have some power. Batch on the left side. Radjic is ready in the Cardinals' pen, and there's ball four. He walked Smith with one out, and that is the second walk for Kyle Lahey. We enjoyed having Mike Claiborne with us during the broadcast for three innings out in right field.
7: And he didn't get prosecuted.
6: As far as we know. Ollie Marmol coming out of the Cardinals' dugout. It looks like that's going to be it for Lahey. And we are going to indeed have a pitching change. It's brought to you by Goodwill. Give hope, give local, give Goodwill. We'll be right back.
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6: Cardinal rookie Max Radjic has made a couple of appearances for the Cardinals at the big league level. He's gone 3 1/3 innings, and he has walked a batter, struck out three. He's got a good curveball, good breaking ball, and he can rush it up there good enough. Former starter, the lower levels of the minor leagues, has found his home as a reliever, and the first pitch is taken outside, ball one, by Nolan Arenado, his first assignment. Radjic had good numbers in AAA, the 5'10 right-hander, 4-2 with a 2.88 ERA in 26 games. Got a runner at first base with one out and delivers low. 2-0 the count to Arenado, who has grounded out and flied out. Certainly a double play candidate. Radjic looking for some magic here. That's how he tells everybody to pronounce his name correctly, by the way. He'll say just it rhymes with magic. Radjic, magic. 2-0 pitch is on the outside corner for a strike.
7: That's being challenged, and I think Nolan Arenado is going to win this one.
12: Batter challenging to call a strike.
6: It's a good challenge to make, and he does win it. It's 3-0.
12: Pitches the ball. Arizona has two challenges remaining.
6: So Arizona still kept their challenges, and it is a 3-0 count on Arenado. So some work to do for Radjic here as we're in a scoreless game in the top of the seventh inning. Pavin Smith, a one-out walk from the starter Lahey. A 3-0 count to Arenado. There's a ground ball towards third. It's handled by the third baseman Jordan. He throws out Arenado, and he made the right play there, not going to second. He got the easy out. He's talking it over with Weatherholt right now. As the
7: ball wasn't hit that hard.
6: No,
7: Ricky.
6: It wasn't. I think he did the right thing.
7: I agree. But how about being thrown into the fire, a high leverage situation for your home debut in the big leagues?
6: How about that? Well, Max is the kind of guy that high leverage is okay for. I think he's got a really good mound presence and very likable guy, and he's facing Gurriel.
13: the right-hander, and that's a called strike on the inside corner. Crowded him with that sinker. 96 from Max. That's good enough. Yes, it'll play indeed. Radjic trying to save this run for Kyle Leahy, who had 6 1/3 innings. Next delivery, a curveball, and that's a strike, 0-2. Radjic wears number 71. He pitched at UCLA. One pitch away from sending us to the seventh inning stretch. 0-2 the count. Gurriel hit his last time up, and there's a ball popped up on the infield. Off-speed pitch. Who wants it? It is the catcher.
7: Oh,
13: Pajes making the play as Radjic was calling for it, waiting for some help, and it was Pajes who made a very tough play. Wow, that was something. The Diamondbacks.
7: They'll talk about that in the dugout.
13: By the way, the Diamondbacks just had another hitless at-bat with runners in scoring position. What does that make them?
7: 0-9.
13: And we do go to the seventh inning stretch presented by Spectrum. Built for big moments here for St. Louis. We're scoreless.
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0: to Fermin, who's playing second base today. Cardinals again with their right-handed batting lineup, but Rodriguez has been pretty darn good. 92 pitches for him, working in the seventh. The 2-1 pitch is high, 3-1, and back throwing in their bullpen is the right-hander Juan Morillo. We can close the book on Kyle Leahy, who went 6 3 innings, gave up 3 hits, no runs, walked 2, struck out 3, 85 pitches for him, 49 of them for strikes. Outstanding effort for Kyle. 3-1 pitch coming up to Fermin, and that's hit hard towards left center field. Long run for the center fielder, but he's going to run it down. That's Troy, who plugged that gap pretty quickly, and Fermin flies out. And that's how the bottom of the seventh inning starts. Graybar is your electrical and datacom distributor, helping to power connect and maintain your operations. Yep, Graybar does that. So it's Alec Burleson who's looking to get on base for the 22nd game in a row. He's 0 for 2 so far. He's grounded out twice, to first and to short. First pitch to him is hit towards the center fielder again, and moving over to his right is Troy. This one is way up in the air, and it comes down, and he's out. So Burley now 0 for 3 against this left-hander. And that's the last pitch that Rodriguez is going to throw, because Torrey Lovello is out of their dugout. And that means we've got to tell you about a pitching change. It's brought to you by Missouri Farmers Care, beating Cardinals fans across the nation. We'll be right back.
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0: Blaze Jordan bats, bottom of the seventh inning. First pitch is outside, ball one from Murillo, Juan Murillo, who's also from Venezuela. Like the starter, Eduardo Rodriguez, whose start was well about the same as Kyle Leahy's. Both guys very, very good tonight. The next delivery to Jordan is taken low, 2-0. Both pitchers went 6-plus innings. Both pitchers gave up 3 hits, no runs. Rodriguez had 3 walks, 5 strikeouts. Leahy, 2 walks, 3 strikeouts. 2-0 pitch, right down central to Jordan, who's been very good in close and late situations. I would say it's close.
8: And I'd say it's getting late.
0: 0-0 the score, and it is the bottom of the seventh inning. He's 3-for-7 close and late, and he takes outside 3-1, trying to get on for Pajes. Score 2-for-1 Redbird tickets when you buy 8 or more gallons with the Fuel Forward app at participation.

0: 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Here comes the 3-1 delivery to Jordan, and that's taken low, and it is a walk, and he is on base. So Murillo walks his first batter.
1: We are going to have a pinch hitter for Pedro Pajes. It's going to be Jimmy Crooks who will stay in the game to do the catching. Well, he might as well celebrate Oklahoma's Baseball World Series championship.
0: Might as well have a big moment of his own. Now they're going to have a conversation and talk about Jimmy Crooks. Pitching coach on his way out, Brian Kaplan. Again, I've mentioned this. I've always kind of joked about that. It's like, well, you got the meeting. Why wouldn't you? But having been in a pitcher's meeting and having been in a hitter's meeting, the information is incredibly more complex than it's ever been before. And so at some point I came to realize that, you know what, I understand why they have to distill that for a pitcher.
1: So it's a little bit different from having the meeting where they say, don't give him anything good to hit.
0: Yeah, right, exactly. But don't walk him. Don't walk him, but don't give him anything good to hit.
1: Right. Well, Jimmy Crooks is 0 for his last six.
0: So Crooks batting for Pajes with Blaze Jordan, the runner at first base. Stubby Clapp, the recent Canadian Baseball Hall of Famer, giving him some instructions. And here we go. Bottom of the seventh inning. Scoreless game. Crooks at the plate. The pitch to him is inside. That might have hit him. No, it goes back to the screen, and advancing to second base is Jordan. That ball went maybe between the legs of Crook.
1: And I thought it got him.
0: It took a big bounce. It hit something. And Moreno had no chance to catch that one.
1: Talk about a spiked breaking ball. That was...
0: It did hit him, didn't it?
1: I thought it hit the front foot.
0: I think it did. But we'll just move on. I don't care having him at the plate.
1: Wild pitch.
0: Wild pitch indeed. 1-0 count, and the pitch to him is a called strike. So it is Murillo working with Moreno.
1: That was 100 miles an hour.
0: That's pretty good. And a 1-1 count now on Jimmy. Next delivery to him is outside. That was at 92, a sinker from Murillo. So the wild pitch has given the Cardinals a chance here to get on the board first in the bottom of the seventh inning.
1: And you never know, Crooks just might run into one.
0: Hitters count here, 2-1. Long look, now the pitch, swing and a miss, got him with a changeup, and it's 2-2. That changeup, by the way, at 91 miles an hour. Tough league.
1: 9 miles an hour less than the fastball
0: that's
1: he saw.
0: It's about the right separation, really. Moreno is 2-4 out of their bullpen. Or Murillo is. With an ERA right at 3. He's been busy, too. Game number 34 for him. Long listen for the sign. He's got it. 2 balls, 2 strikes, 2 outs. Jordan takes his lead, takes an extra step. And the pitch to Jimmy Crooks is inside. Oh, no, they call him out. A late call again by our home plate umpire. They ring up Jimmy Crooks, and the Cardinals strand a runner at second base, and we go on to the eighth. John will have the play-by-play for you. It's Diamondbacks nothing, Cardinals nothing.

0: Brightling.
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4: 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We're in the eighth inning. The James Groover, strong right-handed batter, 1-for-2 with a double and a foul out. Takes ball one low from Max Radjic. Crooks is doing the catching now after he bat for Pedro Pajes.
5: I like the fact that these two guys worked a lot together in AAA Memphis. And they worked where Max was good, too, so they must have a good feel for each other, I would think, at this point.
4: Pitch up and in, two balls, no strikes. 8-9-1. Groover played at AAA this year, so did Troy. And then you get to the veteran, Ketel Marte, batting third this inning. Radjic with the pitch. Taken outside, three balls, no strikes. Radjic worked a 3-0 count to Nolan Arenado. Nolan was swinging on 3-0 and bounced out to third. I would imagine Groover's taking a pitch here. He is, and it's ball four, down and in. A four-pitch walk to begin the eighth inning, and that's not good. That brings in Tommy Troy. Troy was up there bunting in the second inning with a runner at second, Groover. He fouled two off and then hit a ground ball to second to advance the runner. The leadoff man is on for the third time for Arizona tonight. The pitch by Radjic. Check swing and a strike called. No signs of bunting there for Tommy Troy. 24 years old out of Stanford. 1-for-6 in the series. That one hit was a blast of a home run to the batter's eye. Freezes landing in center field. The one strike pitch. Outside. Slider missed, and missed by plenty. One ball, one strike. Radjic was able to retire around Nardo and then get Gurriel to foul out, or hit, no, not foul out, but hit a pop-up to the catcher that was caught in fair territory. Showing bunt, and there's a foul. 1-2 on Troy.
5: Groover only 10 stolen bases in 4 years in the minor league, so I don't think a threat to go here. Crooks throws well.
4: It's 1-2 on Troy, and Radjic could use a strikeout. Balanced infield behind Radjic, the pitch, up and in, 2-2. Radjic has been missing high. No, Gurriel popped out in fair territory with Pajes facing the pitcher, making the catch halfway to the mound. Now the 2-2 pitch. Swing and a miss. He strikes out Troy. One out. With the tarps off crowd yelling, strike him out. That's what Radjic did. One gone. And now Ketel Marte. This is a big test for Max Radjic.
5: It sure is.
4: Marte bats left-handed. He has a double, a strikeout, and a ground out. 3-for-7 in the series. the 24-year-old deal. Strike one. The Cardinals' sixth-round pick in 2022. Overall pick, number 187 out of UCLA. The infield at double play depth. The one-strike pitch from Radjic. Here it comes. Up and away. A fastball at 95, and that wasn't even close.
5: He tried to rear back a little on that one, get a little extra with Matt Svensson backing him up in the Cardinals' pen.
4: Radjic from the belt to check on first base. Hoover has a lead there. He walked on four pitches. With one out, the pitch. Downstairs. Change up for a ball. 2-1. The count favors Marte. Top of the eighth. The hits are even at three. An errorless game. The Cardinals have stranded six. The D-backs have left four on, and they have a base runner here in the eighth. Even with the grass at third, Blaze Jordan. Radjic from the stretch. His pitch. Marte checks his swing, takes up and away, ball three. Geraldo Perdomo waits on deck. From the stretch, a check on first. Radjic, a long pause. Now the pitch. There's a chopper to the first baseman. Burleson fires to second out. Back to first, and the ball is mishandled. They weren't going to get Marte anyway.
5: I think there were two guys trying to catch that ball, both Fermin and Radjic.
4: And Radjic got over there.
5: They were both covering first base, and it was right between them on the throw from the shortstop, Weatherholt. And I'm not sure who came closest to making that play. I don't think they would have got him anyway. Burley did the good part, getting the lead runner at second base. The throw back, two guys both covering the bag, the ball right in between them. They both tried to scoop it, and neither one of them got it. Don't see that very often.
4: Well, they built a wall and kept the ball in front.
5: They did, 100%.
4: Perdomo bats with a runner at first and two outs. He's 0 for 2, a walk and a caught stealing.
5: Like soccer players protecting their goal on a direct kick.
4: So we have a nil-nil game in the eighth. The pitch a little bit low here to the left-handed batting, Geraldo Perdomo.
5: And it's on a field, not a pitch, but boy, has the pitching been good.
4: From the belt, a look to first. The pitch on the way. That's a strike call. And this is a high-leverage situation for Radjic, who's only in his third major league appearance.
5: About a 3-1 count against Marte, an all-star, in a 0-0 game in the eighth.
4: Or a 3-0 count against Arenado.
5: Right.
4: The 1-1 pitch, runner at first, a swing and a hot shot to first. Burleson picks it, steps on the bag. Perdomo is out, leaving a runner on. We go to the bottom of the eighth. The Cardinals will send up the top of the order, beginning with J.J. Weatherholt. No score.
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4: 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An inning and 2/3, a walk, a strikeout. And now the Cardinals go to work against Kevin Ginkel, who deals strike one to left-handed batting J.J. 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
5: Cardinals are 3-5 when they're tied after seven innings, and the Diamondbacks are 4-5 when they're tied after seven.
4: Here's a pitch way outside, 95 on the fastball from Kevin Ginkel, appearing in his 32nd game, a 2-2 record and a 3.03 ERA out of the bullpen for the D-backs. His pitch, Herrera smokes it to third, played by Arenado, and that means Herrera is out, two down.
5: Getting ahead of myself and the game just a little bit, but the Cardinals have more extra inning wins than anybody in baseball.
4: 7-2 record for the Diamondbacks, and extra innings are 2-4. Just looking ahead. Here's Walker. Two singles, going 2 out of 3, breaking an 0-for-9 with his base hit in the fourth inning. The pitch, a strike called outside half of the plate.
5: Too late to put my Jordan Walker t-shirt on?
4: Oh, never too late.
5: Vote Jordan Walker is what the t-shirt says. I love it.
4: One strike to count. Walker pops that one foul off to our right. No balls, two strikes, so we'll get that batter's timeout here shortly. Jordan Walker's last home run was on the 13th of June at Minnesota. He takes the batter's timeout. 18 home runs, 58 runs batted in. Nothing. Swanson is getting ready for the ninth inning in the Cardinal bullpen. Kevin Ginkel has retired Weatherholt and Herrera. The two-strike pitch, check swing, and that's a slider outside. One ball, two strikes. Walker adjusting the batting helmet, stays in the batter's box, wears white batting gloves tonight, rocking the bat back and forth, the pitch to him, a swing and a miss, a slider gets him. We're going to the ninth, 0-0 with the Diamondbacks.
9: This is former Cardinals shortstop and postseason MVP David Eckstein. 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
4: 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It's Matt Svensson doing the pitching. Corbin Carroll leads off and takes down and in, ball one. Not enough strike one was a problem for Svensson very early in the season. But he's had some good runs here lately. He's on to pitch in the ninth after a good outing by Radjic, and this has popped up foul going out of play to our left.
13: John, I wanted to point out a series that's coming up in July. We haven't talked about this much yet, but Atlanta's going to be in town on a Friday, Saturday, Sunday. And great,
4: doesn't that lead to the All-Star break?
13: It does. Great giveaways on that particular series, as there's going to be a David Eckstein bobblehead on Saturday.
4: Here's a swing and a miss. Hum, baby. Barreled that one in there.
13: It's Yacht Rock night on Friday night first, then the David Eckstein bobblehead. And on Sunday, there's a Sesame Street Day. That's going to be the theme for the kids. I mean, it's going to be a great weekend, and Atlanta is a good team. Come on out.
4: Corbin Carroll takes a ball high, two balls, two strikes. Leahy working out of the stretch with nobody on. Moreno's next, and then Pavin Smith. The pitch. Fouled off to the right. 0 for 3 tonight for Corbin Carroll. A strikeout, ground out, line out. After going 2 for 4 with a double and a run scored last night. The Cardinals won last night 3-2. Andre Pallante picked up his ninth win in the process. Now it's Svensson facing the middle of the order. Inside, that goes all the way to the bricks behind home plate. 3-2 on Corbin Carroll.
13: Tough assignment here for Svensson, but when he's right, it doesn't matter. Middle of the order. Carroll, Moreno, and then Pavin Smith want to get that leadoff batter.
4: Seawald and Loaisiga warming the bullpen for the Diamondbacks. The 3-2 pitch to Corbin Carroll leading off the ninth inning. A swing and a smash down the right field line. It is curving, going foul. I think I hear an attendance guest coming up.
13: Well, I got an idea in my head. I'm going to go with 23,560. Final answer.
4: It kind of echoes in here, doesn't it?
13: It does. Echoes in my head a lot.
4: Another 3-2 pitch for Corbin Carroll. A swing and a miss. He got him. Svensson strikes out. Corbin Carroll one out in the ninth.
13: 97-mile-an-hour sinkers from Svensson. He's a great guy to chat with. He's really a fun guy.
4: I couldn't agree more.
13: Guy, and we had a great talk about golf the other day with he and McGreevy, and kind of settled on the fact that all the starters were good at golf and all the relievers weren't. And that there was no argument there. But
4: well, you were a starter and a reliever. Where did that put you?
13: Good some days, bad others.
4: Here's ball one just a little high to Gabriel Moreno. But I've had talks with him about his woes in the early part of the season how he confronted those, meeting them head on.
13: He looks you in the eye when he talks about that, doesn't he?
4: He sure does.
13: There's no scare in him.
4: The pitch a little bit high, two balls and no strikes.
13: Well, you can see that, can't you, with a young player, and he's fairly young still, but you look at a player and some guys just act like they belong and they are confident they belong and they're confident that they can get through bad days too.
4: There's a strike on 2-0, and that's down in the zone to Moreno. To the rosin bag, Matt Svensson.
13: Newt Barr, Velasquez, and Fermin. Cardinals scheduled batters in the bottom of the ninth.
4: One out, top of the ninth, the pitch. Oh, he jammed him, and a little shot that just goes foul. Almost hit the first base bag. Missed it by inches.
13: It was spinning, too. I was afraid it was going to come back and hit that bag, and who knows what direction it would have gone in.
14: The Cardinals got Swanson from the Toronto Blue Jays, who drafted him in 2021 in the 13th round out of Lehigh.
13: We could see, I would think we could see Church in the bottom of the ninth inning. Possibly. As a pinch hitter. A couple of right-handers coming up.
14: Two balls, two strikes, one out. Moreno holding the bat high over the right shoulder is Matt Swanson. Just about ready to pitch when Moreno called the batter's timeout. The Cardinals traded Paul DeJong and some money to Toronto for Matt Swanson on August 1st, 2023. His 2-2 pitch to Moreno. A swing, and that ball is looped toward right field, and Walker
13: never saw it.
14: He never saw the ball. He lost it in the lights, and the ball falls in for a base hit.
13: That's a bad break for the Cardinals. We haven't seen that in a long time with jaywalking right. That was a jam shot, and he literally never saw it. He was coming in. He had kind of his glove up, and he was trying to protect himself. He just never saw it.
14: Here is Pavin Smith, who has been tough on Cardinal pitching in the past. On with a walk tonight. He takes inside and low, ball one. I was going over some of the things about Pavin Smith against the Cardinals when he was up the first time tonight. The pitch to him, a strike called. It's 1-1 against the Cardinals. He has reached base safely in 16 of his 20 career games. He has 21 hits in 59 at-bats, 5 doubles, a triple, 4 homers, 20 RBIs, and 9 walks.
13: We need him to hit another ground ball to second, though.
14: The pitch. Inside, that gets away from Crooks. The go-ahead run is on second base with one out. A 2-1 count on Pavin Smith.
13: Boy, that's two bad breaks for the Cardinals. That slider was overcooked a little bit, and Crooks just couldn't reach it. Went back to the screen underneath his glove, back to the screen, and unfortunately now, more tough work for Swanson.
14: Pavin Smith with the runner in scoring position after the wild pitch. The 2-1, a swing and a foul. That goes out of play down the left field line. And Swanson could use another strikeout. Swanson to the rosin bag. Back to his third base position. Blaze Jordan after giving that foul ball a look. Weatherholt is playing up the middle at shortstop. No Mason Wynn tonight. The 2-2 pitch. That's hit foul down the left field line. Nolan Arenado is waiting on deck. Nothing. We're in the ninth inning. Moreno's hit is only the fourth tonight for the Arizona Diamondbacks in the seventh overall. The 2-2 pitch. Tap foul at home plate. Swanson threw the breaking ball down and in to Smith, and he fouled it off. A pop out, ground out, and a walk for Smith. 0-5 in the series. Playing in his 19th game with the Arizona Diamondbacks. Swanson is ready. The 2-2 pitch, a swing, and that's hit foul. Out of play down the right field line, and that went sailing into the stands with authority. And Smith will not go quietly.
13: And with every pitch, the confidence grows.
14: And the at-bats, they always bear down, eighth and ninth inning. The next pitch, up and away, 3-2 on Smith. A left quad strain put him on the injured list in August last year. Elbow inflammation in March put him on the IL. But he's healthy and playing now. The pitch to him, grounded foul behind Dave McKay, the first base coach.
13: It's a good battle right here in the ninth inning of a 0-0 game.
14: The game is right here with the go-ahead run, Moreno at second base. His single looks like a double after the wild pitch. 3-2, and a big one's due here from Matt Swanson. Swanson is ready from the stretch, the kick, the pitch. And that is a little bit high, ball four. Two on with one out. So we pause for station identification on the Cardinals Radio Network, powered by Graybar.
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14: 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With Nolan Arenado just standing in the batter's box, Dusty Blake is paying a call on Swanson, and we have a pinch runner for Pavin Smith. And it's going to be Ildemaro Vargas, the former Cardinal minor leaguer.
13: Ollie talking about him today with us about how much he enjoyed having him as a Cardinal minor leaguer. He was around him a lot. He said, I know this guy can play, this guy can hit, and following his career, and he had a pretty good at-bat in the game last night, but he's a base runner now, and the key moment now is Arenado and Swanson. That is going to be a good battle here. Would love to see Arenado hit one, roll one over, hit it on the ground towards the left side of the infield.
14: So Nolan Arenado steps in. Dusty Blake, he's back in the first base dugout. Arenado has grounded into six double plays. The runners lead at first and second. One out in the ninth. Swanson's pitch outside. Pavin Smith worked the count. Fouled several pitches off and took ball four and gives way to Vargas running at first. Moreno, the go-ahead run at second. Pitch number 24 here, and it's a fastball inside just off the corner, 2-0 to Nolan Arenado. Arenado the last time up, the first batter for Max Ragic, a 3-0 count, and Arenado grounded out to third. 2-0 the count. The runners lead at first and second. The pitch on the way, a slider and a strike. How about that? 2-0 slider.
13: And a good one. Arenado clearly looking fastball there, saw the spin, took it.
14: The count favors Arenado, two balls and a strike. From the stretch, the pitch. Arenado bounces it foul off to the left. He has 8 home runs this year. Through 7,057 major league at-bats, 361 home runs, 1,216 RBIs, a lifetime 281 hitter. Arenado rocks the bat back and forth. Two balls, two strikes. The pitch to him. A swing, and he just fouled it.
13: I think he swung at ball four there, or ball three, I should say.
14: Pitch up and in. Fouled back.
13: Maybe a little too close to take from his point of view.
14: Number 28 on the brick red jersey. Names and numbers in black, outlined in teal. On the Diamondbacks jerseys, road gray pants. The pitch. And that is just outside ball three. Didn't miss by much. No challenge by Jimmy Crooks. A batter's timeout taken by Arenado before the 3-2 pitch with two men on and one out in the ninth.
13: Boy, that was a good take by Arenado. That would be an easy pitch to swing at to chase as it was just out of the zone.
14: 3-2. A lead at second for Moreno. Vargas, a big lead at first. The pitch to Arenado, a swing and a drive left field. That's going to get down and untie the game. The ball bounces off the track and the wall, 1-0 in favor of the Diamondbacks as Arenado comes back to haunt his old team. Moreno scores and Vargas stops at third. It's an RBI double for Arenado.
13: We've seen him do that so many times, pulling a ball down the left field line. That's what he does. Got a pitch to his liking after laying off the slider. That's how he earned that next pitch, and then he came through.
14: The infield plays in with second and third, only one out and a run in. The Diamondbacks are looking for a big inning here with Gurriel at the plate. Gurriel checks his swing and takes outside.
13: Well, set up because of a fly ball to right that Jordan Walker couldn't see, that dropped for a hit, and then a wild pitch.
14: And then a walk.
13: Been a little bit unfair this inning for Swanson.
14: Here's a jam shot, foul ball back to the screen, 1-1 on Gurriel. Gurriel has a double tonight.
13: Brule and Graceffo warming in the Cardinals pen.
14: Four doubles out of the five Arizona hits tonight. The 1-1 pitch by Svensson. Just outside, 2-1. Svensson is over 30 pitches for this inning. Pitch number 33 coming up here with runners at second and third. The 2-1 pitch with one out. Foul ball back to the screen. 2-2 on Gurriel.
13: You could make a case if Jordan hadn't lost the ball, not picking on him. It's just you can't see it. You can't catch it. That's the way it is. But he probably would have pitched Pavin Smith differently. And he may not have walked him with two out, nobody on. Might not have pitched him so carefully.
14: Down 2-2. Runners at second and third base. The pitch outside, a full count. So James Groover is waiting on deck. He's been on base two out of three times. 1-0 Arizona, top of the ninth. Second and third, one away. Svensson on 3-2. A ground ball up the middle and a base hit into center field. With the infield playing in, one run scores. Here comes the throw in from Newt Barr offline. Arenado scores standing. And it's 3-0 down to second on the throw home, Gurriel. 3-0 Arizona.
13: Gurriel with his second hit of the game, and that's a dagger here in the ninth inning. And here comes Ollie.
14: We have a pitching change brought to you by Goodwill. Give hope, give local, give Goodwill. We will be back.
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14: As Gordon Graceffo comes in for the Cardinals, pinch runner at second for Gurriel is Jorge Barrosa. Barrosa made it out to second base, and he's watching as Gordon Graceffo finishes his warm-ups. The single by Gurriel, he went to second on the throw, and that single drove in Vargas and Arenado. Arenado broke the 0-0 game with a double to left. Still one out, three runs in. The pitch, taken high for a ball. The incomplete line on Matt Svensson, a third of an inning, three hits, three runs, and he's responsible for Barrosa at second. A walk, a strikeout, and a wild pitch. The 1-0. Check swing, a ball in the dirt, two balls and no strikes. And Graceffo kicks away at the dirt in the landing spot. Looked a little uncomfortable in his follow through. Two balls, no strikes. Barossa takes a lead at second base. Graceffo, the fourth pitcher of the night, a swing, and this is popped up. Foul behind home plate, no play for Crooks. 2-1. Corbin Carroll struck out, and then Moreno dropped a single in front of Jordan Walker in right field. Walker lost the ball in the lights. He had to play it on a bounce. Then a walk to Pavin Smith. Arenado doubled with the infield in. A base hit by Gurriel drove in two more, and it's 3-0 Arizona. The pitch on the way. A strike called.
13: They're going to challenge that.
14: And that's challenged.
2: Batter challenging to call strike.
14: It is a strike.
2: Coach confirms pitch a strike. Arizona has one challenge remaining.
14: Groover with a double. A pop up to the catcher and a walk. Batting with a runner on second base and one out in the top of the ninth inning. A long ninth inning for the Diamondbacks. The 2-2 pitch. Fouled off to the left. Max Radzik, an inning and two-thirds. No hits, no runs, a walk, a strikeout. Leahy, a quality start, 6 1/3, 3 hits, no runs. He walked 2 and struck out 3, throwing 85 pitches.
13: Shows how quickly an inning can get away from you. Just snowballed, hasn't it?
14: The pitch on the way, and that's a hot shot to third. The play by Jordan, he throws out. Groover on to third, Barossa with 2 outs. Tommy Troy playing center field. Right-handed batter, ground out, pop out, strikeout, home run last night. Runner at third, now the pitch. And that's taken high for a ball. The Cardinals have walked 4 tonight. One has turned into a run. Runner at third, the 1-0 pitch. Fouled out of play, 1-1. Ricky told you the scheduled batters, Nukpar, Velasquez, and Fermin. Right now, it's a save situation at 3-0. Seawald is ready in the bullpen. He has been joined by Thompson. Ryan Thompson, along with their closer, Paul Seawald. Barossa comes down the line at third. Here's the 1-1 pitch. Graceffo deals, and that's taken for a ball low. 2-1. Swanson threw 36 pitches, 21 strikes. The pitch by Graceffo, swung on and missed. 2-2. 2-2 on Troy. But a 36 pitch. Ninth inning, and he got one out. Batter's timeout taken. Now the clock starts, and a lead at third base. Jorge Barossa in comes down the line in foul territory. The 2-2 pitch. Outside, just off the corner. Waiting to see if home plate umpire Jacob Metz was going to stand up and ring him up. It's ball 3-2. Ketel Marte is on deck. Graceffo with the sign, looks to third. The 3-2 pitch, hit foul. That goes down the left field line. They'll do it again on 3-2. The seventh batter of the inning, Tommy Troy. This all started with a ball that was hit into medium right that Walker just couldn't see. Lost it in the lights. Three balls, two strikes, two outs, the pitch. Ball four, and the eighth batter of the inning will come to the plate in Ketel Marte. So the Diamondbacks aren't finished.
13: Well, let's hope the Cardinals can give them a finish in the bottom of the ninth, and we will get there eventually. The Cardinals, by the way, have been shut out four times this year. They were shut out three times in a 11-day period in late May, three times during that stretch, and one time back in April. But that's it. Only four times have they been shut out.
14: Marte's game, a double to start the game. Strikeout, ground out, and a force play ground ball. Gordon Graceffo with runners at first and third base pitches. Low, ball one. Not enough, strike one. Out of the bullpen here in the ninth inning. Each pitcher has walked at least one in this one tonight for the Cardinals. Pickoff throw to first, back safely, Tommy Troy. Troy does not have a stolen base. He had six at AAA this year.
13: When the inning starts to spin, you really see that first pitch not often being a strike one. You see a little bit of pitching on your heels instead of being aggressive.
14: The 1-0 pitch, and that's fouled out of play. One ball, one strike on Marte. Marte has three hits in the series and eight at-bats. Jimmy Crooks is behind the plate. Burleson holds against the runner at first, Troy. While Barroso takes his lead in foul territory at third. Jordan plays even with the grass off the line at third. The middle infielders are deep. The pitch fouled out of play. One ball, two strikes on Marte. The Cardinals have left six runners on base tonight. Five have been stranded by Arizona, and they have two runners on in the ninth. The 1-2 pitch from Graceffo. Marte takes low, 2-2. And when the inning starts spinning out of control, the counts get deep. Two balls, two strikes, two on, two outs, three runs are in for the Diamondbacks in the ninth. The pitch. Outside, a full count. That means Troy will be running, looking on from third, Jorge Barroso. And on deck, Geraldo Perdomo.
13: Diamondbacks 2-for-12 with runners in scoring position in this game, and those two, the big hits, Arenado and Gurriel, back-to-back.
14: The runner at first takes off the 3-2 pitch, check swing, and he did not go. Ball four, loading the bases, back-to-back walks. And Perdomo is the ninth Diamondback batter in the ninth inning. Perdomo will bat left-handed against Gordon Graceffo. Swanson is responsible for Barroso over at third. And with the bases loaded, two outs, 3-0 Diamondbacks. The pitch on the way. Outside, just off the plate, and no challenge by Crooks. Holding the bat high over the left shoulder. It's Perdomo, the pitch to him. Check swing, and that gets away from Crooks, and coming down the line, the throw to the plate, the tag, safe at the plate. Graceffo charged to the plate, took the throw from Crooks, sliding in safely. It's Barroso, and it's 4-0 Diamondbacks. A passed ball brings in the fourth run.
13: Well, we've had a little bit of everything in this inning, haven't we? And nothing good.
14: Second and third, four runs in. 2-0 the count on Perdomo. And he has two more RBIs sitting out there at second and third base. The ninth batter of the inning for the Diamondbacks. Graceffo's pitch. That's popped up. Short left center field. Calling for this one, Velasquez. He puts it away. Finally, the top of the ninth is over.
13: Long half inning.
14: Four runs in. Seawald is going to come in anyway in a non-save situation. 4-0 Diamondbacks.
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14: It's Paul Seawald coming on to face Lars Nootbaar. Barroso is playing center field. Troy goes to left field. And Vargas is playing first base. As Nootbaar faces Paul Seawald taking ball one. The next one, Nootbaar swings and misses. One ball, one strike. Four nothing in favor of the Diamondbacks, with the Cardinals facing a do-or-die ninth. The pitch outside, two balls and a strike. Nootbaar's been on with a single and a walk. The pitcher of record on the upside is Kevin Ginkel. He worked a clean eighth inning with a strikeout of Walker. The 2-1 pitch, Nootbaar pops it foul, two balls, two strikes. From the first pitch of the season to the last pitch in October, Bet365 is now the official mobile sports betting partner of your St. Louis Cardinals. Nootbaar taking his batter's timeout. He's back in. And the 2-2 pitch from Paul Seawald. Seawald kicks, delivers. And there's a fly ball, and that's hit well to left field. It is back to the track at the wall and off the wall. Nootbaar goes into second. The ball hit the wall. Barroso is able to back it up and field it, and Nootbaar is standing on second. Troy just moved to left field and couldn't negotiate that drive out by the Arizona bullpen.
26: Well, he got a glove on it, and I think the ball hit in his glove, and then when he hit against the wall, it just popped out. He had a pretty good view of it, and yeah, when he hit the wall, I'm not so sure his head didn't hit the wall, and the glove, everything, the very part of his body hit the wall, and it dropped right in front of him. And that was good power the other way by Lars.
14: And here is Nathan Church batting for Velasquez. Church drove in a run that proved to be the game winner last night, and he takes strike one from Seawald. Give them a finish indeed. Nootbaar leads away from second. Church checks his swing. Did he offer? No, says the third base umpire. That was close. Oh for three tonight for Velasquez. And with a right-hander out there, it's Church getting the call off the bench. The 1-1. Swing and a miss. Church standing back in. A 2-for-3 game, 2 runs scored, a steal, and an RBI last night for him. Batting 269, the pitch. Church swings and goes down on strikes. One out in the ninth inning. 4-0 Arizona. Here's Jose Fermin. Fermin is 0-for-3 and 0 for his last 7. Fermin, a right-handed batter. The pitch, slider, and that had a big break to it. A strike called.
26: Big break and sharp break.

0: batting against a right-handed pitcher now.
1: Ground out, fly out to center field. Seawald with the pitch. Burleson rips it just foul down the right field line. So close to extra bases. Newbar back to third. Vermeen is the runner at first base. The pinch hitter Church in between struck out. So one down. Everybody resets. Pop Warner says something to Lars Newbar, taking his lead in foul territory over at third base. Seawald with the sign. From the stretch, the pitch. A ball high and wide, one ball, one strike. Nine men came to bat for the Diamondbacks, four scored, three hits. Three walks in the inning. A wild pitch and a pass ball figured in the scoring. Now the Cardinals are trying to answer in the bottom of the ninth. Burleson rips it into right to put the Cardinals on the board. That ball goes to the wall. Vermeen is over at third on the double by Burleson. And guess what? The tying run's coming to the plate. We've done that on-base streak to continue. There you go.
0: There it is. That's now 22 games in a row, and that's very much like the Cardinals that day in and day out this summer. They have just been battling in the ninth inning. Burleson, a good at-bat, hit the ball hard, fouled, then straightened it out, hit it into the right field corner, and that's also his 20th double of the year.
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1: Along with Ricky Horton, Mike Claiborne, I'm John Rooney. Jim Jackson is our producer-engineer, Kyle Sixta in the St. Louis studio, Emma Kincannon, our booth assistant, Stephen Carey has been a big help up here with us here on this homestand. Second and third, one out. Blaze Jordan, the batter. He takes outside from Paul Seawald. Boys thought there's something about a closer coming into a game where he has the three-run lead in a non-save situation.
0: It's happened before.
1: The pitch. Inside, two balls, no strikes.
0: They've got a left-hander getting loose, Brandon Garcia. Cardinals have Crooks, then Weatherholt, both lefties.
1: The 2-0 pitch. A swing and a foul ball back, and that was on a pitch center cut, belt high, just fouled back by Blaze Jordan. Jordan hit a three-run homer. His only home run at the big league level, but he crushed that in the Saturday game at Minneapolis, his second game in the big leagues. The 2-1 pitch from Seawald. Inside, ball three, 3-1.
0: Now the zone's getting smaller for the Diamondbacks.
1: And for Jacob Metz, those pitches have been out of the strike zone.
0: He's been right.
1: The top half and the bottom. The 3-1 pitch with one out, second and third. Jordan swings, and he hits a high fly ball to right field. Carroll moving over. He's there. Makes the catch, tagging at third. Here comes Vermeen. The throw is offline, and the Cardinals are down 4-2. They're down to their last out as well. A sacrifice fly for Jordan, scoring Vermeen. On to third, Burleson. And here's Jimmy Crooks. Nine runs batted in 11 games in the big leagues for Blaze Jordan. But let's see if Crooks can run into one and tie this thing with the Cardinals down to their last out. Seawald with the pitch, a swing and a miss. That was a fastball that was high out over the plate, no contact. Crooks struck out swinging back in the seventh inning. He was facing Juan Murillo. And Crooks is 0 for his last seven. The Oklahoma Sooner catcher rocks the bat back and forth. Burleson leads at third. The pitch on the way, inside.

0: Side. Fastball with a little cut to it at 91 miles an hour. It's one ball, one strike.
1: That almost clipped him.
0: Crooks has two major league home runs. Seawald from the stretch, the pitch. Check swing, and that's a ball low. Two and one. Over third base, Burleson. He doubled in a run. Newbar and Fermin have scored. 4-2 Arizona. The pitch. A swing, and there's a hit to right field. It's 4-3. Jimmy Crooks is able to drive in Burleson with the third run, getting J.J. Weatherhill to the plate.
1: And J.J. now represents the potential winning run.
0: And here's a pinch runner in Brian Torres. What has Weatherhill done tonight? Well, he is 0-4. But he's going to face a lefty, Garcia. This pitching change is brought to you by Goodwill. We'll be right back.
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0: Brandon Garcia, lefty, facing Weatherhill. The first pitch is swung on and missed. Weatherhill represents the winning run with the tying run over at first base in Brian Torres. Torres running for Crooks at first base. The pitch, way outside, one ball, one strike. Paul Seawald, over two-thirds of an inning, gave up three runs on four hits, and he had a strikeout. He's responsible for Torres at first base. The Cardinals are down to their last out, trailing by a run. The pitch. A strike called, and that's challenged. The Cardinals have one left. Might as well use
1: it. Might as well.
6: The batter's challenging to call a strike.
0: It's close. And a strike. The Cardinals are down to their last strike.
6: After the strike, St. Louis is out of challenges.
1: If the Cardinals were to tie this and go to the 10th inning, they would lose their DH because Herrera
0: would have to catch.
1: Would have to catch.
0: Well, let's get there.
1: Let's get there indeed.
0: Garcia against Weatherhill. Lefty against lefty. 1-2. The pitch. Weatherhill swings and strikes out. This ball game has come to an end. And wouldn't you know it, the pass ball proved to be the difference in Arizona winning 4-3. We'll be back.
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13: Dick

0: Well, we've had some wild games going back to the Kansas City series, and this one was 0-0 going to the ninth, and the ninth inning spun out of control for both sides.
1: Yeah, it became a different game, didn't it? Well, it tells you when you're in the ninth inning of a game, the pressure that's on, and also what happens when you start to pitch a little bit more defensively. Instead of just attacking the zone, think about the two starters in this game. They just kind of went at their guys, got their outs, moved on, but when all of a sudden the winning run's on second base, you're careful with the next guy. You walk him, then you're a little more careful, and pressure maybe leads to wild pitches and pass balls. And, you know, I just feel like the game is different in the ninth inning. Clearly in this game it was.
0: Well, the Diamondbacks broke a three-game losing streak with a four-run top of the ninth, holding on to win 4-3. They are 40-39. The Cardinals won the last two, but that snapped, and they are 42-35.
1: Yeah, and that's a team that hasn't been below 500 since early May, and they were very close to doing that today. And the Cardinals were trying to bid John to go to plus nine with the victory today if they would have gotten it, but they weren't able to do that, so we'll just start marching in that direction again.
0: Well, a couple of crazy things hit that got the rally started. It was Gabriel Moreno hitting a ball to medium right field that Walker just didn't really see. He lost it once the ball got up in the lights. Couldn't find it until he played it on a bounce. And then it was a pass ball that allowed the fourth run to come in when Jorge Barroza, pinch runner for Gurriel, who had driven in two, Barroza came across when the ball got away from Jimmy Crooks. That proved to be the game winner, 4-3.
1: It shows the importance of little things in the game. We talk about that all the time. Little things matter, and they mattered, unfortunately, in a bad way in the ninth inning.
0: The play of the game presented by Marriott St. Louis Grand. Book your Grand Slam Cardinals ticket package. Do that right now. We'll hear the play when we come back.
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2: Well, this Cardinal team battles right down to the last strike. Down 4-0 going to the bottom of the ninth inning. They just don't mail anything in. But the top of the ninth inning, extremely frustrating for Matt Svensson and for Gordon Graceffo and the Cardinals as nine batters turned in four runs on three hits. There were some walks figured in, three walks, a wild pitch, and a pass ball. The way it worked out, Nolan Arenado drove in the first run of the game, followed by a two-run single by Lourdes Gurriel. And it was a base hit by Gabriel Moreno that got the line moving on a ball hit to medium right that Walker just didn't see once the ball was up in the lights. Couldn't find it. Played it on a hop for a single. Then Pavin Smith walked. He was replaced by Ildemaro Vargas, a former Cardinal minor leaguer. And a double by Arenado made it 1-0. Gurriel singled up the middle against Svensson to make it 3-0. Then it was Graceffo coming on. He got Groover to ground out to third, but a walk to Troy, a walk to Marte. And then it was the play of the game presented by Marriott St. Louis Grand that proved to be the game winner. Holding the bat high over the left shoulder. It's Perdomo, the pitch to him. Check swing, and that gets away from Crooks, and coming down the line, the throw to the plate, the tag, safe at the plate. Graceffo charged to the plate, took the throw from Crooks, sliding in safely. It's Barossa, and it's 4-0 Diamondbacks. That was the fourth run. Four runs for the Diamondbacks on three hits, three walks in the inning, a wild pitch and a pass ball, two left on. But the Cardinals, they got things started against their closer, Paul Sewald. Sewald was in a four-run lead, so it wasn't a save situation for him. Nupar hit a drive to the wall out by the bullpen in left center field, with Tommy Troy moving from center to left and Barossa staying in to play center field. Troy got a glove on the ball, but he hit the wall. So did the glove. The ball came free for a double. Barossa backed it up, and Nupar was standing on second. Nathan Church pinch hitting for Velasquez, struck out swinging. Then Jose Fermin singled Nupar over to third. Alec Burleson extended his on-base safely streak to 22 games when he doubled in a run. Then a sacrifice fly for Blaze Jordan made it a two-run game. It was Jimmy Crooks batting with two outs, and he singled in the third run. That was it for the right-hander Sewald. It was Brandon Garcia coming in to face J.J. Weatherholt. Weatherholt went down swinging, and the Diamondbacks outlasted the Cardinals 4-3. That standoff through eight broken with a four-run top of the ninth. The Cardinals gave him a finish with three runs, but came up one short. Three runs, seven hits, no errors, seven left on for the Cardinals, going 3-for-8 with runners in scoring position. Four runs, six hits, no errors, seven left on for the D-backs. They went 2-for-13 with runners in scoring position. They are 2-for-21 in this series. And the two hits, the Arenado double, and the two-run single by Lourdes Gurriel. The win to Kevin Ginkle, 3-2. Matt Svensson, the loser, 2-2. Garcia earned the save, his first. A two-hour, 42-minute game, 23,560 tickets sold. The Cardinals and the Diamondbacks are even at a game apiece in the series, with the Cardinals winning 3-2 last night, Arizona winning 4-3 tonight. Game three of the series to be determined. Looks like a bullpen game for Arizona tomorrow against Matthew Libertor. Big start for Libertor. Coming off a very short outing at Kansas City, he's 3-4. We're on the air at 5:50, 6:35. Ricky will have the lineups. And at 6:45, I'll bring you Libby's first pitch. We hope you'll join us. Thanks to producer-engineer Jim Jackson, to Kyle Sixta in the St. Louis studio. Emmett Kincannon and Stephen Carey have been helping us out here in the booth tonight. Matt Pauley's coming up with our post-game show. For Mike Claiborne and Ricky Horton, it was the Arizona Diamondbacks beating the Cardinals 4-3. I'm John Rooney saying goodnight from St. Louis. 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

0: it's a tough one for the Cardinals tonight. No score going to the ninth inning. Arizona puts up a four spot in the top of the inning. The Cardinals, give them credit, come back with three runs in the bottom of the inning, but it's not enough. They come up a run short, and they end up losing by a 4-3 score. Welcome in. This is the Mercy Cardinals postgame show across the Cardinals radio network. My name is Matt Pauley. Wish we were talking about a Cardinals winner tonight, but glad to have you with us as we'll go through everything that went on during the course of the last few hours. We'll hear from Cardinals manager Oliver Marmol. We'll dip into the Cardinals clubhouse for reaction. But up next, we're going back through the game with the highlights. That's in just a moment. This is the Mercy Cardinals postgame show on the Cardinals radio network, powered by Graybar.
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3: Cardinals lose tonight as they fall to the Arizona Diamondbacks 4-3 the final. Welcome back in as you are locked in to the Mercy Cardinals postgame show. Let's go back through the game with the highlights pitching matchup. Kyle Leahy starting up for St. Louis. Eduardo Rodriguez going for the Diamondbacks. First pitch of the game with Ketel Marte at the plate facing off against Leahy.
6: On right-hander Marte waiting on right-hander Kyle Leahy, who goes into the windup. The first pitch of the game is lined into left center field. That ball's going to get down and go to the wall. That's chased down by Velasquez, and Marte has a double.
3: Geraldo Perdomo would ground out. That would allow Marte to go to third. So he's on at third. There's just one out, and Corbin Carroll's at the plate.
6: Here's the 1-2 pitch. A swing and a miss. Carroll's out on strikes. Leahy got what he needed there, and now he'll go after Gabriel Moreno with a runner at third and two outs.
3: Yeah, it's a really big strikeout. Good job by Leahy. Moreno would fly out, and they would get out of the inning without a run scoring. In the second inning, Leahy would face the minimum three batters as he matches up against Lourdes Gurriel Jr. with two outs in the frame.
6: A swing and a miss. Gurriel went fishing. He strikes out. The second strikeout for Leahy.
3: In the third inning, the Diamondbacks would threaten once again. The inning gets started with James Groover at the plate.
7: 3-2 pitch to him is hit hard. Left center field gap. That's on the line, and it is going to one hop over the wall in left center field. A leadoff ground rule double for Lou James Groover.
3: So he's on at second. Tommy Troy grounds out. Groover goes to third. So once again, it is a runner on at third, less than two-out situation, and it's Ketel Marte.
7: 2-2 pitch. Will he repeat it? Here it comes. It's a fastball, and it's on the inside corner. He struck him out. Marte caught looking.
3: So Leahy does the job again with the runner on at third and less than two outs. Perdomo would then line out, and for a second time in the first three innings, Leahy gets out of one of those tough jams. It would stay scoreless for a while. In the fourth inning, the Cardinals would threaten just a bit. With one out, Jordan Walker gets a base hit, then Lars Nootbaar singles. Runners on at first and second, just one out, but strikeouts, a strikeout from Nelson Velasquez and a line out from Jose Fermin. Still scoreless as the game goes too. The the top of the fifth inning. Eventually, the game would get to the sixth inning. In the top of the sixth, a walk with one out to Perdomo, and then with two outs, the inning would come to an end with Perdomo on the move.
6: The 2-1 pitch, the runner goes. The pitch is taken for a ball. The throw to second. Out at second base. Out. Perdomo caught stealing. And he has been caught for the seventh time.
3: Heck of a throw by Pedro Páez for the final out in the top of the sixth. In the bottom of the sixth, Cardinals have a great opportunity with one out. Yvonne Herrera walks, then Jordan Walker singles. Runners on at first and second for Lars Nootbaar. He walks. The bases are loaded for Nelson Velasquez.
6: And going from the full windup, Rodriguez brings in his first offering, a high fly ball, and that's in short left center field. That's not deep enough to get a run in. And
8: look out!
6: The collision with the shortstop making the catch and coming down the line. The play at the plate is out. Herrera is tagged out and a double play.
3: Yeah, so after the collision out there in a short left field, Herrera thought he might be able to come home. He was unable to do so. Close play at home, but that turns into a double play flown into by Nelson Velasquez, and it remains scoreless as we go to the top of the seventh inning. In the top of the seventh, Moreno flies out, but then Pavin Smith walks. That ends the day for Kyle Leahy. What a day for Leahy. He goes 6 1/3 innings, looked really good today. Max Ragic comes on and one out. He gets Nolan Arenado to ground out. Smith goes to second, and then he faces off against Gurriel.
7: 0-2 the count. Gurriel hit his last time up, and there's a ball popped up on the infield. Off-speed pitch. Who wants it? It is the catcher.
6: Oh,
7: Páez making the play as Ragic was calling for it, waiting for some help, and it was Páez who made a very tough play. Wow, that was something.
3: So Ragic gets out of the inning. He would throw a scoreless eighth inning as well. That sends the game to the ninth as the Cardinals offensively weren't really doing much of anything against the Diamondbacks bullpen. Matt Svaundsen comes on to pitch in the top of the ninth inning. He would get the first batter he would face, and Corbin Carroll would strike him out, but then Gabriel Moreno is at the plate, and this is where things start to go bad for the Cardinals.
6: His 2-2 pitch to Moreno. A swing, and that ball is looped toward right field, and Walker
7: never saw it.
6: He never saw the ball. He lost it in the lights, and the ball falls in for a base hit.
3: A wild pitch then allows Moreno to go to second. A walk to Pavin Smith. Runners on at first and second. Ildemar Vargas then replaces Smith as a pinch runner. And wouldn't you know it, it's Nolan Arenado at the plate.
6: 3-2. A lead at second for Moreno. Vargas, a big lead at first. The pitch to Arenado. A swing and a drive left field. That's going to get down and untie the game. The ball bounces off the track and the wall. 1-0 in favor of the Diamondbacks as Arenado comes back to haunt his old team.
3: And the Diamondbacks are not done. Up next, it's Gurriel.
6: Svaundsen on 3-2. A ground ball up the middle and a base hit into center field. With the infield playing in, one run scores. Here comes the throw in from Nootbaar offline. Arenado scores standing. And it's 3-0 down to second on the throw home. Gurriel. 3-0 Arizona.
3: Ends the day for Matt Svaundsen. On comes Gordon Graceffo. He gets Groover to ground out. Runner, which is Barroso, Jorge Barroso, who'd come in as a pinch runner. He ends up to a third. Then Tommy Troy walks. Ketel Marte walks. At that point, the bases are loaded. And something that you just can't have in this moment ends up occurring.
6: It's Perdomo, the pitch to him. Check swing, and that gets away from Crooks, and coming down the line, the throw to the plate, the tag, safe at the plate.
3: Passed ball on Jimmy Crooks. That turns it into a 4-0 game and a 4-run inning, and that's the 4-0 score as it goes to the bottom of the ninth inning. In the bottom of the ninth, Paul Sewald comes on in a non-save situation. Sometimes that can be tough for those late-inning guys to be in the non-save situation. First batter he faces, Lars Nootbaar.
6: Sewald kicks, delivers, and there's a fly ball, and that's hit well to left field. It is back to the track at the wall and off the wall. Nootbaar goes into second. The ball hit the wall. Barroso is able to back it up and field it, and Nootbaar is standing on second.
3: Cardinals then go to their bench, call upon Nathan Church to pinch it. He strikes out swinging. That brings up Jose Fermin.
6: The pitch, and that's a hot shot. Base hit to left field. Hubar gets the stop sign at third as the Cardinals are down by four runs. First and third with one out.
3: Still haven't scored a run in the game, but that would change with Alec Burleson at the plate.
6: Now the Cardinals are trying to answer in the bottom of the ninth. Burleson rips it into right to put the Cardinals on the board. That ball goes to the wall. Fermin is over at third on the double by Burleson. And guess what? The tying run's coming to the plate.
3: Yeah, it absolutely is. The tying run would come in the person of Blaze Jordan. He's someone who can hit the ball out. He does not, however, in this situation, but he still does drive in a run.
6: Jordan swings, and he hits a high fly ball to right field. Carroll moving over. He's there. Makes the catch, tagging at third. Here comes Fermin. The throw is offline, and the Cardinals are down 4-2. They're down to their last out as well.
3: Burleson went to third on that play. Up comes Jimmy Crooks.
6: The pitch. A swing, and there's a hit to right field. It's 4-3. Jimmy Crooks is able to drive in Burleson with the third run, getting J.J. Weatherholt to the plate.
3: It does. And so first off, Crooks would be replaced on the bases by a guy with a little bit more speed in Brian Torres. So Torres represents the tying run. J.J. Weatherholt represents the winning run. And a new pitcher on for Arizona, that is Brendan Garcia, as he faces off against Weatherholt.
6: Garcia against Weatherholt. Lefty against lefty. 1-2. The pitch. Weatherholt swings and strikes out. This ball game has come to an end. And wouldn't you know it, the pass ball proved to be the difference in Arizona winning 4-3.
3: Cardinals come up short. Diamondbacks go to 40-39. They're back above 500. The Cardinals drop to 42-35, winning totals for Arizona. Four runs, six hits, no errors. They leave seven. For St. Louis, three runs, seven hits, no errors. They end up leaving seven as well. Winning pitcher Ginkel, he is 3-2. The loss to Swanson, 2-2. The save to Garcia, his first save of the year. No home runs hit in this game. A game that goes 2 hours and 52 minutes. Announced crowd, 23,560 folks tonight at Busch Stadium. Cardinals lose to the Diamondbacks 4-3. The postgame comments of Cardinals manager Oliver Marmol are on the way next on the Cardinals Radio Network, powered by Graybar.
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3: Cardinals lose to the Arizona Diamondbacks, evening up the four-game series at a game apiece, 4-3, the final score. One of the bummers about the Cardinals losing this game is what's lost is Kyle Leahy's performance. Pitches into the seventh inning, 6 1/3, 3 hits, 3 strikeouts, 2 walks. He looked really good today, and that's fantastic to see in a really good development and a second straight start where you can say he has absolutely taken a step forward. Cardinals out hit Arizona 7-6, had 2 hitters with multiple hits. Jordan Walker goes 2-for-4. Lars Nootbaar was 2-for-3 with a double, also a walk. But Arizona comes away with the win. And the big hit to get to open things up came from Nolan Arenado. He had a run scoring double, made it a 1-0 game. And then after that, Arizona would go on to score 3 more runs. Let's listen in to Cardinals manager Oliver Marmol. He spoke with the media just a bit ago. Talked a little bit about the fact that it was good to see the Cardinals offense get going in the ninth inning, but certainly you would like to see that happen a little bit earlier in the game.
14: Yeah, obviously you want to get it going sooner. I think we've done that a decent amount. Unable to against their starter today. Our guy did a really nice job as well. Kept it at zeros all the way through until the ninth, and then both teams threw together some really good at-bats. Came up short, but our offense, to your point, did fight back. Everybody up to that inning, from a pitching standpoint, did a really nice job as well.
15: You talked a lot about the notion of what growth looks like for Kyle and his role, but just how did you see him tonight navigating into the seventh for the first time?
14: Yeah, did really well. And kept the pitch count down in order to go back out there. But really nice job by Kyle. He didn't get ahead of a whole lot of guys today, but still made pitches when needed. A lot of the misses were close. But overall, man, the mix was good. I like him stranding those runners early with the punch out up top and then the front hip sinker to get him looking there. But that was a really impressive outing by him. So something we need to continue to build off of, but solid. Yeah.
16: Well, with the strikeouts from Leahy, what are some of the things you're seeing kind of lend itself to seeing that, just seeing kind of that tick up in games now?
14: This is a really tough team to punch out. I mean, we're at the top of the league in our hitters not punching out. These guys are right there as well. So it's difficult to do with these guys, but he got a couple with the fastball today, which was good.
16: Just offensively against their starter, what were some of the things you saw from your guys that made
14: a nice job? We created an opportunity. I mentioned it yesterday as well. It's just the ability to capitalize when you create those opportunities against a club like this across the way. Right guy up, just flew out there to short left field with the bases loaded.
16: From the bullpen, what did you see from Max and just the way he was able to
14: navigate? Yeah, he got after it, man. We're going to continue to put him in situations. We trust him. He's got the arsenal to go out there and the demeanor, and he doesn't scare, but he did a really nice job of going in there and relieving Leahy and giving us an extra inning. That was good.
15: Anything new on Mason?
14: Not yet. As soon as we're done here, I'm going to go inside and meet with our medical team in Heim and get a better idea as to, I know he went in for imaging during the game. We'll have a better idea as to what came from that.
3: That's Cardinals manager Oliver Marmol speaking after the Cardinals lose to the Diamondbacks 4-3. 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
3: Cardinals lose to the Diamondbacks 4-3. 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Scores from around the NL Central. The Brewers shut out the Reds 2-0 tonight as Brandon Sproat went 6 shutout innings. He picks up the win, his second win of the year, and Milwaukee is now 48-29. Pirates lose at home to the Mariners 3-2, opening up that series, and the Cubs put up a 9 spot today, defeating the Mets in New York 9-6. Across the Cardinals minor league system, Wild one with AAA Memphis. They are at Jacksonville. This game is in the bottom of the 10th inning, and Memphis leads by an 8-3 score. They put up 5 runs in the top of the 10th inning to break a 3-3 tie. Nolan Gorman's had an interesting first game with Memphis. In his first 4 at-bats, he went 0-for-4 with 4 strikeouts. But then he was the guy who broke the tie in the 10th inning, broke the 3-3 tie. He drove in the first of what was 5 runs for Memphis. And barring something very crazy happening in the bottom of the 10th, it looks like Memphis is en route to victory tonight. Double-A Springfield, they lose at home to Northwest Arkansas 6-3. Gerangelo Sancha takes the loss in that game. Another 10-inning contest as Peoria loses at Beloit 2-1. And the Palm Beach Cardinals, they put up 16 runs today, 16 runs on 14 hits. They beat Bradenton by a 16-6 score. In our game, the Cardinals lose, but Kyle Leahy pitched quite well, 6 1/3, 3 hits, 3 strikeouts, and 2 walks. He spoke in the Cardinals clubhouse not long ago.
4: I think my misses were just a little bit smaller and in the right direction of where I was trying to go. That's kind of my initial reaction after. That's what I kind of just talked about with Pedro briefly, but I'll have to look back to see more of what was working.
5: Yeah, they're a team that makes contact. Does that change your approach at all, or does that factor in?
4: I mean, you're aware of it. You just try to use it to your benefit, and I think and that's what helped me keep the pitch count down. I was able to get some quick outs and use their ability to put the ball in play and hopefully hit it right at somebody, you know, to my advantage.
6: Well, you talked about maybe despite not getting ahead of a lot of guys, you were able to still kind of manage that pitch count. What kind of pride do you take in that to really navigate the game in that way, to pitch into the seventh like you were able to do?
4: Yeah, I mean, I think it would have been a lot better if I would have got ahead of more guys. Like I said, the pitches that I missed to get behind with, they weren't uncompetitive misses. They weren't huge misses. So maybe to the hitter, they still looked relatively... It was usable for the next pitch, you know, so maybe I got him out on the one-home pitch, and that's never what you're trying to do, but it's nice when it happens.
6: You spoke last week after your start about finding something during the week of mechanically to maintain velocity. Was that something that you were able to kind of go back to tonight, and how'd that go for you?
4: Yeah, I mean, I'm definitely not going to go away from something like that. If I find a little bit of success, I'm going to try to double down. I'm not sure if I'll have to look at some video if it was as good tonight. I think it was still better than two starts ago or whatever it was. But yeah, I mean, I said this last week, I come to the field with something basically every day, and when it works, you just try to fine tune it and do more of it or get better at it. You know what I mean? So, yeah.
7: Kyle, what do you take away just from being able to pitch into the seventh and just kind of continuing to build start after start like that?
4: I mean, that's the goal. I want to be, you know, what a starter does is pitch deep in the game and give your team a chance to win. So, I mean, I wish I could finish the seventh for sure. I don't like ending on a walk. That's not that's fun. And, but yeah, getting into the seventh, and I know our bullpen was a little used, so that was big. But yeah, I think that's one of the main things a starter should have pride in is pitching deep in the game and just leaving the game with your team in a good position to win.
3: That is Kyle Leahy speaking to the media. Certainly appreciate him realizing that the bullpen was in a really tough spot tonight in terms of what was available, and he was able to push himself all the way into the seventh inning. That's a character-type moment for Kyle Leahy. He pitches quite well, and this game should be remembered for that as much as anything else. But the Cardinals do lose to Arizona 4-3. This is the Mercy Cardinals postgame show on the Cardinals Radio Network, powered by Graybar.
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13: Their starting five is going to be intact. The Pistons have a young core.
14: Pistons are going to add.
13: I anticipate the Pistons addressing their glaring need for shooting. Cleveland, I think, is going to be at least a good team again. I don't know whether they can break through or not is a different deal. You know, the Pacers are clearly going to be in a position to have a big time bounce back season after this gap year coming off of a finals appearance. Orlando, I think, will be better. Atlanta, I think, will be better. You know, I mean, I think that the Heat are probably a playoff team, but I don't know that they're a real threat to make a deep run of the East?
14: We'll have to see what they're able to do. They're a threat to be a highly viewed team, that I will say. all right, Bobby, sure. I want to now focus on the fallout here in Boston. Getting this deal done. So Jaylen Brown, you know, there was an attempt to, it was futile. It was an attempt to, I think, try to avoid Jaylen being flagrantly available. But that's, you know, the horse is out of the barn on that. And I'm wondering, you know, and whether or not he decides to do his own media discussion first is, you know, is to be seen.
15: I would, he'll be on Twitch.
14: You know, he may not, you know, I don't know how he feels, but he may not be opposed to having an opportunity to have his own team. You know, he may feel a certain way about being put in trade rumors. I think a lot of players feel that way. I believe that the Celtics, by making him available, are admitting that their team just wasn't good enough and that it wasn't just a matter of having poor injury luck, that they weren't a good enough team to compete in the East, and that, you know, if they've made the decision to offer Jaylen Brown for Giannis, they've probably made the decision to trade Jaylen Brown. And I would expect that there are going to be a handful, if not more, teams who will be in contact with the Celtics, if they haven't already, showing interest in trading for Jaylen Brown.
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7: He's outrageous and usually off base, I might add, but I love him anyways. That's why I sit across from the Mad Dog, Christopher Mad Dog Russo, every Wednesday to set him straight. 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

0: think Boston is interesting. I think Brad Stevens got some Sam Presti in him, like where he, like Sam is really good at knowing like, hey, it's time to move off guys. And this is, you know, this is when to do it. Like basically the alarm clock goes off. And I think the Philly series was eye opening, right? As far as where, and they had some injuries, of course, but as you said, Brian, they weren't good enough. And there's some, whether it be, you know, getting a pain presence, whether getting a center, whether trying to get a guy like Giannis here, I think, you know, if there's way, it's one or two ways that this is going to go, whether they're going to be, it's going to be major damage control and relationship repair, or they're going to basically open the market up for Jaylen Brown. I mean, that's the reality here, is that if they don't think the relationship can be repaired, they'll look for trades.
1: Yeah, I don't even know if it's about, I mean, obviously there's a relationship issue, but I don't even know if it's that. I think it's they're choosing to change the makeup of their team, regardless of how anybody feels about it.
2: It's the continuation of the relationship issues, because whether he's been offered or not, whatever the semantics are, he's been mentioned in trade rumors multiple times now throughout the course of his career, and this went beyond trade rumors. There's no question that he was offered here, and he addressed this on Twitch. He says, to all the people that's doubted me that or want me gone, you're turning me into a monster. Now, you know, okay, you're using his motivation, but this also comes fresh off of him blatantly saying, hey, this was my favorite year of my career. This not the year they won the championship, but the year that he was the unquestioned man on the team was his favorite year of his career. So there's going to be a lot of stuff that needed to be managed regardless, and now you throw this log on the bonfire.
0: But don't you think, like, when you look at Jaylen Brown, and I think it's different than, what was it, 2022, when his name was being mentioned for Durant back then. Like, he's coming off a year, he finished sixth in the MVP. He basically carries this team without Tatum. And now he's being, and I get it, Giannis. But he's like, what else I got to do? Right? Like, you know, yeah. Like, do they see me as not on the same level as Giannis, or, you know, a top level player that they're basically going to dangle me out there? And I think, as Brian said, like, you're realizing like this iteration of this group probably is just not good enough.
2: Well, and also you have to consider, you can agree, you can disagree. The simple fact is he felt like being second team All-NBA was a snub. He felt snubbed that it wasn't a first team All-NBA section or selection. So, you know, his pride, I don't know if it's fair to say his pride is bruised, but he's going to have his, you know, he's going to puff out his chest and

0: maybe put up his dukes, and like, this is going to be something that the Celtics front office is going to have to deal with.
1: The conversations I was having with other teams this afternoon and this evening was, if the Bucks chose the Heat package, was who could trade for Jaylen Brown. I'm not going to get into the speculation zone here because it'll get aggregated and it'll be reports, but assessing it, I think there's quite a few teams that can make compelling offers for him. None of them, unfortunately, for the Celtics will have Giannis in them. There's not going to be a player of that caliber coming back, but it's possible Jaylen Brown could land multiple players who could be high-level starters. And I think if you look at what the Celtics, their shortcomings are, they need size. They need interior size. That's part of what Giannis would have brought them. And they could use some playmaking. And, you know, they could use some shooting, that team. So, I think, Bobby, they may be able to, and the one thing about the Celtics, they've, under Brad Stevens, they've done a very good job of assessing other teams, pro personnel, basically, finding guys who fit with what they want, going out and getting, whether it's Kristaps Porzingis or even Nimi Keita, going out and seeing players on other teams and saying this would be, Derek White, for example, these guys would be a good fit. And just as the Heat have backup scenarios, the Celtics are an excellent front office. I'm sure they have backup scenarios now with Jaylen Brown, knowing that once they cross this Rubicon...

0: 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Here we go.
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2: It is Game Night on ESPN Radio and the ESPN app, Sirius XM Channel 80, presented by Progressive Insurance. And we know at some point you're going to want to tap in, so we're just going to throw the number out there for you early, 888-729-3776, 888-SAY-ESPN, because we know you're going to want to talk about and give us your reaction to the player that your team picked tonight in the first round of the 2026 NBA Draft. Tanitra Batiste here with you, along with Andre Snellings. And Dre, this was one of those where it's like Christmas part one and Christmas part two, because around this time last night, we got our first Christmas gift in the trade of Giannis Antetokounmpo to the Miami Heat from the Milwaukee Bucks. And of course, we're going to talk about that a little bit later in the show. But here's part two of Christmas for the NBA fan, in that we got round one of the NBA draft. And with the first pick of the draft, A.J. DeBonta to the Washington Wizards. And you look at him at number two, Darren Peterson going to the Utah Jazz at number two, and Cameron Boozer going to the Memphis Grizzlies at three. And you got to think those players are going to be expected to be impact players immediately.
3: Absolutely. You know, DeBonta, who wanted to be called by his government name of, I believe it's Anise, Anise DeBonta. You know, he's named after his father. And so for the draft, he wanted to be called by his father's name. He's the number one overall pick. And basically, he and Peterson and Boozer were you know, are coming in.
2: Interchangeable,
3: as,
2: yeah.
3: Yeah, three of the best kind of prospects we've had in a little bit. You know, Boozer would have been the number one overall pick in a lot of seasons, and he went third, even though he was the player of the year as a freshman in college. But, you know, DeBonta, 6'9", I hear the name Tracy McGrady kind of thrown around for his skill set. You know, Darren Peterson, I've heard upside as high, you know, forgive me, Cam, for saying it, but they're saying as high as like a Kobe Bryant for Peterson. And then Cameron Boozer, you hear all types of comps, but his pops played in the league for a lot of years and was a 20-10 big man. And by most accounts, the son is better than the father.
2: Yeah. And here's the thing. I don't think you're overstating it, Dre, when you talk about what that might look like in the future, that comparison to Kobe Bryant, because real talk, we were having this conversation just last night, and this has been the conversation really for the last few weeks, whether or not this 2026 draft class is or could potentially be the best draft class of all time. So to be able to compare with the likes of a Kobe Bryant, I mean, I don't think that that's kind of an overstatement, if you will, if you look at the fact that this was a draft class that's been compared to the likes of those high up, those top three, top five draft classes like 1996. But yeah, when you look at what DeBonta brings to the table, scoring ability, the size, the fact that he probably has the highest ceiling in the draft, and you really have to think that what the Washington Wizards are looking to do, they kind of said, hey, here's where we want to go, just in terms of the backcourt with what they did with Trae Young in giving him the four-year deal, and now kind of switching gears to saying, here's how we want to round out our front court and what he brings to the table. And they're going to be looking for him to have that immediate impact. And then there's Darren Peterson, a guy that, of course, Dre, many thought, hey, he said, I'm not working out for anyone else. I'm going to work out. I met with Washington Wizards, working out for them, because he saw himself as that number one pick. And sometimes that's that chip on your shoulder that'll make you play at an even higher level, to kind of show, hey, I believe I'm the number one guy, and I'm going to show it in the way I bring it to the table for the Utah Jazz. But he won't have to do it by himself, because this is a Utah Jazz team that could do some things, because you look at what Ace Bailey was able to do and what he could potentially do with that team. So a nice pickup there with Peterson, as long as he keeps his head in the game as the gifted scorer that he is, being able to be that long-range shot maker for the Jazz. But yeah, you gotta love Cam Boozer, because you just mentioned it. When you think about what Dad was, with all the great, the double-double that Carlos Boozer was, And then there's Cam, the player of the year, one of the many players and the many moves that the Memphis Grizzlies were able to do here in round one. And you got to love what Boozer brings to the table for that team. And maybe that's one of those teams that we'll talk about a little bit later in this show, just in terms of, hey, they're putting some pieces together. And the fact that he can dominate a game with the strength, with the skill, but maybe the most important and critical thing that Cam Boozer brings to the table is that basketball IQ, the quick mind, the way he's able to make the decision that he makes on the court coming into his rookie season with the Grizzlies.
3: Yeah, I mean, Boozer is fascinating to me. Jay Billis, who does, you know, a lot of our draft coverage, he wasn't shy about saying, in his opinion, Boozer is the best player in the draft right now.
2: Yeah.
3: That DeBonsa or Peterson might have a higher ceiling, but that right now, Boozer is a better basketball player. And that's a heck of a statement to make, considering that Boozer is a freshman, right? Like the other two, he's a freshman, so he's still going to be getting better. Is not like his father, you know, Carlos Boozer, his father. He was a 2010 guy at Duke, but he also was an upperclassman when he came into the league. And sure, the expectation, that's why he was a second-round pick, was that, well, he's already tapped out his potential. And then, of course, that wasn't true because he was a great player for a lot of years at the pro level. But, you know, Cameron Boozer, he's still just a freshman himself. He's still getting better. And if he's already the best of them right now, at the very least, you know, upside and athleticism are amazing things, but Cam Boozer could potentially end up being the best player out of this class. And we haven't even mentioned Caleb Wilson, who was the fourth of what they consider kind of the big four. He goes to the Bulls with the fourth pick, and he's right there as well.
2: Yeah, very interested to see how it works out for him. Obviously, we didn't get to see the potential in terms of him being able to play into March Madness this past season, but ultimately, we know what Caleb Wilson is capable of doing, and as long as he's 100%, it's going to be a good look for him and for the Chicago Bulls. But the reason that the 2026 class is even in the conversation as potentially being the best draft class ever isn't just because of what we see in talent at the top of this draft, but also just how deep this draft is in terms of potential high impact players. So next we're going to talk about the first round of the NBA draft and continue to break that down, looking at the schedules and who may be the best fit. Andre Snellings along with Tanitra Batista on Game Night on ESPN Radio and the ESPN app.
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4: James Dolan is the owner of the New York Knicks. 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

0: And it's been a fun night so far, an interesting night so far as well, because, again, this 2026 draft class, very intriguing, being so not just so top-heavy, but also a lot of depth, 1 to 30. It's game night on ESPN Radio and the ESPN app, SiriusXM Channel 80, presented by Progressive Insurance. Andre Snellings, along with Tanitra Batiste, here with you tonight, breaking down this NBA draft round one. And a little news before we get back to some of our impact players from the round. Shams Charania, our own, reporting that the Phoenix Suns sent number 47 among the 3 second rounders to New York, according to sources. Knicks now add that 47th pick to 31-55 on Wednesday night. They're now on the clock, having already received offers of future draft assets for 31, and they intend to move the pick prior to the start of night two of the draft. Translation, the Knicks are not finished reshuffling some things in their quest for back-to-back titles. But nonetheless, we look at the top of the draft, and of course, A.J. DeBonta going to the Washington Wizards. And this was one of those where that number one pick could have gone any number of ways. DeBonta, Darren Peterson, even Cameron Boozer, your player of the year in college basketball last year. But our ESPN NBA analyst, Jay Billis, thought about DeBonta and that ceiling and what he brings to this Washington Wizards team.
1: And the mentality of a true pro. And he's the first freshman, he averaged 25 a game, Malik, and the first freshman to lead the nation in scoring in a quarter century. He's built for the NBA. All his measurables, he's 6'8", he's got a 7-foot wingspan. All the athletic tools. He had the fourth best max vertical at the combine. He attacks downhill. He's a three-level scorer that's continuing to improve his three-point accuracy. But where he is devastating is at the mid-range with those long strides. He can make NBA-level shots right now over size. He can post, he can back you in and shoot over the top. His mid-range game is elite. And he's also got open court abilities. Excellent in transition. And he can get to the foul line. He led the NCAA in free throw attempts. And when Richie Saunders, one of BYU's top scorers and best shooter, went out this year, he increased his productivity in his absence against much more focused defense to stop him. I think he can be an excellent defender. He's still working on that, but he's got all the tools to be a great NBA player.
0: And Dre, you gotta know that the Washington Wizards hope that what Jay Billis is saying comes to fruition, and comes to fruition quickly after that franchise has endured losing nearly 200 games over the last three seasons.
2: Absolutely. And, you know, with a player like DeBonta, now that the draft has happened, we don't have to just look at like player comps or what was he in college. You start looking at the team he's joining. So he's going to be on the Wizards. We know they just traded for Trae Young this season, and they just signed him to a huge extension in the last couple of days. And, of course, Anthony Davis. They were hoping that Young and Davis would be their kind of veteran, anchor, all-star caliber players. But they're hoping that DeBonta is their superstar of the future. Yeah. That's who they would like to build around. And so part of the reason it seems like that DeBonta was the pick instead of Peterson, when they were both considered maybe similar as far as their upside goes, is that DeBonta just fits in with that core, right? Like Trae Young plays the point, and Peterson has said that he ultimately would like to develop into a point guard. That's not the case with DeBonta. He's their star small forward, plug and play. He and Anthony Davis, as long as health allows, is their their front court. Alex Saar, the number two overall pick a couple years ago, who's been had a very strong first couple seasons in the NBA. He's their starting center. And then you got Trae Young in the backcourt. So this is a Wizards team that I think a lot of people think could potentially challenge for a playoff spot or even better as soon as this season if all of those pieces come together.
0: Yeah, and then you've got some players as you kind of go down the board who are going to potentially put their teams in a better position as well. And you got to think, one of the ones that kind of stuck out to me, and I know we're going to talk a little bit about this, but yeah, you look at, for example, a Yaxel Lindeborg going to the Dallas Mavericks after, of course, the Dusty May hire, and it's just really interesting to kind of think about where this team kind of looks for itself to improve this upcoming season, and kind of looking at all of the players that can make that immediate impact. You look at him, you look at a Darius Acuff Jr. Going to the Kings, if you will, or Lindeborg going to the Golden State Warriors, and what he could potentially be in terms of maybe, and I use this term loosely, by the way, but maybe being under the tutelage of like a Draymond Green, or kind of seeing, is that going to push Dray to be to see kind of the clock being ticking at him, or an Oklahoma City Thunder? We always talk about them being a team that just kind of has an embarrassment of riches when it comes to the draft, and whether or not they got a guy in a Demara who might be the answer, sort of the kryptonite for Victor Wembanyama, that unfortunately Chet Holmgren could not be this past season. But ultimately, you got a lot of players potentially from this first round, this opening night, that could be in the starting lineups maybe sooner rather than later, that Tim Legler, our ESPN NBA analyst, talked about on SportsCenter with Scott Van Pelt.
3: How about all the way through? I mean, even as we're sitting here, this last pick of the first round, Koa Pete, is a guy that I'm watching film on and I'm just loving, and he goes with the 30th pick. You're talking about a guy that's NBA ready physically right now. So I think, Scott, it really extended all the way throughout the entire first round. There were some surprises late with some of the trades, because I thought some teams actually picked players that would have really worked well for them. And then we find out, you know, minutes later, they're on the move somewhere else. So there were some surprises later, but most of those teams are top flight teams. And for whatever reason, they got other plans in mind. But there are a lot of guys that are going to be in opening night rotations from the first round of this draft.
2: Yeah, I mean, you know, to your point and Legs' point, the reason that this draft is considered historic is because it's so deep. It's got so much depth. And as you were kind of running through some of the big names, the University of Michigan player that ended up with Coach May with the Mavericks is Morris Johnson Jr.
0: You know,
2: my Michigan Wolverines, you know, I'm they're my alma mater. And so, you know, but yeah, he's joining his former coach, but he's also looking to be the front court mate with last year's number one overall pick, Cooper Flagg, as the Mavericks try to, like, develop their team into the future. And I feel like that's a common story with all of these players. They're going to situations where they can contribute right away. You know, the other Wolverine that you mentioned, Lindeborg, going to the Golden State Warriors, like, part of the reason that he was appealing is not normally what you hear. Most of the lottery picks were freshmen, one and done guys. They're 19 years old. Well, Lindborg is 20, almost 24. He's going to be 24 by the time the season starts.
0: Yeah.
2: But he's going to a Warriors team that wants a player to contribute right now, and so he can come in and be an impact guy early. And I guess the last guy that you mentioned that I really want to kind of shine a light on, Darius Acuff Jr.
0: Yeah,
2: he's, you know, I'll be putting out an article about the draft, two articles actually tomorrow, one talking about kind of the fantasy impact of the look forward for players, and the other looking early at the rookie of the year race from a betting perspective. And for me, Darius Acuff Jr. looks like he could be maybe the best value bet on the board, because guys like DeBonta and Peterson and Boozer, I would imagine, will have the shortest odds. But Acuff went to a Sacramento Kings team that really needs a player like him. He could be starting and putting up big numbers right away, and he'll probably have longer odds when it comes to betting for Rookie of the Year. So Acuff is one I'm definitely going to be keeping an eye on.
0: Yeah, and just kind of looking at Ade Mari, you don't really know what's going to happen with Isaiah Hartenstein and whether or not we'll see him in an Oklahoma City Thunder uniform next season. So ultimately, you got a guy in Mara that they could put in that front court who maybe isn't starting but may get starter minutes and could be a big contributor for what the Thunder are trying to do in getting back to the NBA Finals. Coming up next, will any of the players tonight make an impact in the Eastern Conference? We give our outlook on everything next. It's Andre Snellings and Tanitra Batiste. It's Game Night on ESPN Radio, the ESPN app, Sirius XM Channel 80, presented by Progressive Insurance on an NBA Draft Night 2026.
4: 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It's Unsportsmanlike, 6 a.m. Eastern, right here on ESPN Radio, ESPN2, and ESPNU.
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0: I'm Tanitra Batiste. The 2026 NBA Draft saw A.J. DeBonta out of BYU taken first overall by the Washington Wizards. The 6'9 forward led the nation in scoring in his freshman season and brings two-way versatility to that front court. Relatively quiet night in the first round, except maybe for the Memphis Grizzlies. The Grizzlies traded back twice, picked up five future second-round picks in the process, and still came away with their top option in Kareem Lopez, whom they selected at 21. The 6'10", 225 Lopez has been a pro for a couple years, recorded a double-double at just 17. And then there was the pick at 13. After the blockbuster trade at almost midnight last night that saw Giannis Antetokounmpo take his talents to South Beach, the Milwaukee Bucks, via player rights received in that deal with Miami, select Nate Ament, the forward from Tennessee. Over to the NFL, QB Brendan Sorsby will not play in the NFL in 2026. As the league has elected not to hold a supplemental draft, the decision came down to rights to decide whether to hold that supplemental draft for the CBA, as league officials believed it would ultimately become a distraction to teams through training camp. Sorsby, of course, admitted to betting thousands of times on college and pro sports, including Indiana football, while he was on the team. More game night coming up with Andre Snellings and me.
4: Coming up on the Wednesday edition of Unsportsmanlike with Evan Cole and Chris Canty and me, Michelle Smallman, we'll continue to react to the fallout of the Bucks trading Giannis to the Heat and how it will impact the rest of the NBA offseason. It's Unsportsmanlike, 6 a.m. Eastern, right here on ESPN Radio, ESPN 2, and ESPNU.
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0: 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And as I mentioned in the update, AJ DeBonsa goes to the Wizards as the number one overall pick, the forward out of BYU. And our own Lisa Salters caught up with AJ to talk a little bit about being the number one overall selection for the 2026 draft.
1: AJ, you wanted to be the number one pick.
2: Yeah.
1: You are now the number one pick. Just what does it feel like when your childhood dream comes true?
2: It just means a lot. Obviously, it's just a stepping stone. Obviously, I have a lot more work to do, but a testament to all my hard work and other discipline and sacrifices that I made.
1: You go by AJ.
2: Yeah.
1: But you wanted to be announced tonight as the number one pick.
2: Yeah.
1: By the name, your formal name that you share with your father, Anisei.
2: Yeah.
1: Why did you want to do that?
2: I mean, everything I do is for him. And this name he gave me is really his name because he's senior. So I also want to honor him this day, too.
1: Now, introduce us to who you have up here with
2: you. This is my older sister, Samara, and my younger sister, Jasmine.
1: What does it mean to you guys to see your brother realizing his dream like this?
3: It's so crazy because it's like, when we were younger, you used to see him in the backyard, you know, playing basketball. And now he's the number one pick for the NBA. Like, he's come so far.
1: He's your knucklehead little brother,
3: yes,
1: right? And now he's the number one pick in the draft. How do you reconcile that?
3: It's just crazy because it's like, he's worked really hard for this moment. And I'm so proud of him. You know, he knows that. He knows I'm proud.
1: Congratulations to all
2: Thank
1: of you guys.
2: So much.
0: Yeah, proud moment for the DeBonsa family overall. But listen, should be a proud moment for the Washington Wizards as well, because it comes on the heels of the announcement that they signed Trae Young to remain in Washington on a four-year deal. So, you know, just in looking at them having Trae Young and hopefully a healthy Anthony Davis, now they add DeBonsa to the mix. And you got to think, and Alex Starr having a better year, you know, continuing to improve in what he's able to bring to the table for the Wizards. When you look at what happened over in the West the last couple of seasons, particularly with the San Antonio Spurs, where you see that team get to the NBA Finals on the strength of players that they've drafted the last couple of seasons, and even the Oklahoma City Thunder, although the main cog in the wheel, Shai Gilgeous-Alexander, wasn't drafted by that team, but you look at so many other players that have been so critical, were so critical to their championship run, even down to a Jalen Williams, who you saw how critical it was when they didn't have him on the court for this year's run. You never know, this type of player could potentially be a game changer. And I wouldn't say we'd have a conversation about the Wizards as an Eastern Conference contender to be maybe in the top four or the top six, but certainly there's every possibility that maybe we're having a conversation about the Wizards being that team who find themselves coming out of being cellar dwellers and getting these young players to play with some of these key veterans and maybe getting themselves into the conversation about getting back to the postseason.
4: Absolutely. I mean, when you look at, you know, the Eastern Conference, right? And you look at just the last few years in the NBA, you mentioned the Spurs, how they were a lottery team just the season before last, right?
0: Yeah.
4: And then this past season, they end up going to the NBA Finals. And, you know, a team like, say, the Detroit Pistons, they were the number one seed in the East last season. And that was ahead of schedule. You know, they jumped up into the playoffs the year before from the lottery, and then now they're in the conference finals. So when you're looking for teams like that that are deep in the lottery but they could jump up to the top, you're looking for teams that get the chance to bring in franchise-changing talent. And the Wizards, during this past season, they already traded for two All-Stars, right? They traded, you know, they brought in Trae Young. They brought in Anthony Davis. Injuries and situations on their previous team kind of maybe made them more available than you would typically expect. But they already brought in two All-Stars that they'll be basically playing for the first time this season. And then, oh, by the way, you bring in the AJ DeBonsa, arguably the best player in this draft with arguably the best upside, the number one overall pick. And yeah, you're looking at a team that could skip some steps. That instead of going, they had 17 wins last season, instead of saying, well, maybe we can hope for 25 wins or 30 wins this season, they're legitimately, I would think, coming into this season, expecting to be in the postseason at the least. And I'm sure they would prefer to aim for the playoffs.
0: Yeah, and then you look at a team where, and there may be some teams out there like the Atlanta Hawks, for example, who really surged in the second half of last season and found themselves finally out of playing hell after the last three or so seasons of being there, get into that top six position. And if they're not known for anything else, Dre, they're known for being a team other than that one game that the San Antonio Spurs were able to take. But they were the team that beat the New York Knicks twice and actually were probably responsible for the rest of the run because it made Mike Brown go back to the drawing board and say, hey, how do we reset this team? And here they are, reset it with Karl Anthony Towns, and we know the rest of the story. But my point there being, the Hawks are finally in a position where they are in the conversation about being legitimate contenders to make noise, but not satisfied with where they were at the end of last season, saying, hey, we want to do some things to kind of put ourselves in a little bit better position to contend. And although I will say, when you look at the Hawks and you look at the front court, they're certainly a team that is loaded when it comes to the front court. But again, you also look at a guy in Zubi Ejiofor who may be able to do some of the things against the likes of the New York Knicks that maybe an Onyeka Okongwu was not able to do. So maybe there's some complementary pieces there that could happen when you look at Zubi. But in addition to that, you kind of see where the Atlanta Hawks are looking and what they need to do and just the guard talent and what they needed to accomplish in this draft. Our ESPN NBA analyst Tim Legler talks about what this team needed to do in the backcourt as well.
5: They need additional guard talent in Atlanta, and they just got it because they don't have a lot of playmaking outside C.J. McCollum. He's going to provide some of that. He's a willing passer, but if you put a defensive lineup out there with Dyson Daniels, Nickeil Alexander-Walker, and Kingston Flemings, that's top tier in the NBA for ball pressure. He's going to a really good situation, a team that wants to win now.
0: Yeah, I got to tell you, Andre, let me just say this because I want you to chime in as well, but I got to tell you, this was the one where all of what Tim Legler said, but that dude has that dog in him.
4: Yeah.
0: And this is a team that, having covered the Hawks, that was the first beat I ever covered here in Atlanta. That's probably the thing that stands out for me the most. But wanted to hear your thoughts as well on Kingston Flemings as one of those guys that the Hawks are adding to a very talented backcourt.
4: Yeah, absolutely. So the Hawks, you know, they traded away Trae Young, brought back C.J. McCollum, who's a veteran player, but he made a big impact on the team down the stretch, and they just assigned him to an extension. But he's in his 30s. And, you know,
0: yes.
4: Nickeil Alexander-Walker, they were running him at the two, and he won, I believe, the most improved player in the NBA this season. You know,
0: yeah.
4: Now he's known for his play more than just being Shai Gilgeous-Alexander's first cousin. But they still needed more, you know, to Legs's point, they still needed more help in the backcourt. Flemings comes in, to your point, he brings that dog with him. I love how he plays. They talked a lot tonight on the draft about how Derrick Rose was his favorite player, and
0: yeah,
4: he kind of tries to pattern his game after Derrick Rose. He's super nice with his handle. He's shifty. You know, he's very quick, kind of deceptive athlete, and he's good on defense as well. And I think that'll get him some playing time early on, and that's what Legs was talking about in that clip. He can come in, and he's got buckets. Like, on the same night last season, right, you know, DeBonsa dropped, I want to say, 43. Keaton Wagler from Illinois, who ended up going to the Clippers at 5, dropped 46. And Fleming dropped 42 against Texas Tech.
0: Yes.
4: So, you know, he's got buckets, but more than that, he's got a defensive mindset. He's got heart, and he could come in and contribute maybe as a sixth man initially, but ultimately, I think the Hawks would like him to be their point guard of the future.
0: Yeah, and considered to be the best all-around athlete amongst those first-round guards. Talked about him being explosive downhill, the floor leader, the willing defender. I think that's such an important piece there. And Dre, too, you mentioned Nickeil Alexander-Walker. I want to throw Dyson Daniels in there as well because you're talking about the fact that Quinn Snyder was able to coach up the last two most improved players in the NBA for 2024-25 and 25-26. Dyson Daniels, one of the kind of forgotten guys in a deal with the New Orleans Pelicans, who ends up being that most improved player. One of those guys, nobody knew what Keel was going to be, right? You saw flashes of it with the Timberwolves, but man, was Quinn Snyder able to do a yeoman's job in getting him to be where he was by the end of this season. So yeah, you got to think the opportunity is there for him to get even more out of a Kingston Flemings, and I know that there's going to be excitement around a guy who, from the gate, you mentioned that as well, is willing to be someone who plays unselfishly at both ends of the court. Know that that's going to be so important if the Hawks want to make that leap and be in the conversation with the New York Knicks, with the Detroit Pistons, with the Cleveland Cavaliers, the Boston Celtics come next season. Coming up next, who's that team who could potentially take a leap like we saw in the representative for the Western Conference in the NBA Finals this past season? Andre Snelling's along with Tanitra Batista. It's Game Night on ESPN Radio and the ESPN app.
6: 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It's Unsportsmanlike, 6 a.m. Eastern, right here on ESPN Radio, ESPN2, and ESPNU.
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0: after finishing among the league's worst teams in 23-24, bypassed a rebuild surge to the 26th NBA Finals. Is there a Spurs-like turnaround, a Spurs-like resurgence that we are going to see in the 26-27 season? 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Andre Snelling's along with Tanitra Batiste. And you got to think, when you look at what we've seen so far tonight, a Darren Peterson going to the Utah Jazz, linking up with Ace Bailey, that should improve the Jazz's chances to maybe make some noise with their selection through the draft. And again, think about what the Spurs were able to do, even the Oklahoma City Thunder, with many of their picks being a key part of their turnaround and their run to the championship. I mean, you look at the picks tonight, and even the Mavs maybe making a leap themselves with their ability that may come in Cooper Flagg's second season. There may be a possibility for a team to also have that kind of turnaround like we saw in the San Antonio Spurs, that may be sooner rather than later. What do you kind of see in that possibility, maybe starting in the West and maybe moving into the East, in terms of a team that maybe, with how they put their stamp on round one at least of the 2026 draft, maybe we see something like that happen to that team this season?
1: So, you know, I feel like I gotta take a little bit of the foot off the gas, just because the Spurs went from the lottery to the finals. I don't see none of these teams going to the finals next year, you know. Right. But yeah. But the Spurs went to the final in Wimby's third season, right? And so if we're talking about teams that what happened tonight could be on the trajectory, to go on the way up, and particularly if we're starting off talking in the West, then yeah, you look at a team like the Utah Jazz. They've been down for quite a while, but they've been starting to stack some talent, right? You know, they've had Lauri Markkanen. He's been their leading scorer for the last few years. Last year, Keontae George really stepped up in the backcourt. They drafted Ace Bailey, who was considered one of the most talented players in last year's draft, and they drafted him even though he wouldn't work out for them, but now he's, you know, part of their core for the future. And then you add in a Darren Peterson, who a lot of people felt like may have been the highest upside player in this draft, and you know, with upside that extends up to potential future MVP of the league. And then, oh, by the way, they traded for Jaren Jackson late in the season. They had Walker Kessler, who was an impressive kind of defensive-minded big man center, who got hurt early in the season. And all of a sudden, you're like, man, at every position, they've got a really interesting player. You know, Bryce Sensabaugh coming off the bench. So I look at this Jazz team, and to me, they feel like a team that at the very least should go from, we are in constant rebuild, not really worrying about winning and instead worrying about developing players, into a team that should be looking to try to get to the postseason, at least the play-in, soon as this season.
0: And I kind of like a team that's going to be impacted by your favorite team, player and coach from your favorite team, as well as your alma mater, Michigan. I mean, the Mavs, it was a tough go. Finished 12th in the West last season with 26-56. But okay, let's just give that a little bit of a caveat, in that you had constant injuries that creeped up. Kyrie Irving missing the entire year. You had Anthony Davis, who only contributed 20 games. And then you had Derek Lively II, 7 games due to season-ending injury. So when you think about that, and if those players are able to come back and be healthy and contribute for this Mavericks team, a Cooper Flagg that you hope will take a leap in his second season, a reset with Dusty May now at the helm, and adding Mraz Johnson Jr. to the mix, this could be a team. Again, I like how we put a little caveat in it, or a disclaimer, saying we're not saying that the Mavericks are going to bolt up to the number one or two position in the West, but what we are saying is, maybe with the likes of what the Mavericks were able to do in this first round of the draft, coupled with the fact that they can maybe have their players healthy, then maybe they at least get back into the conversation of getting back into the postseason, maybe a la the play-in round.
1: Yeah, absolutely. You know, I think that Kyrie Irving coming back next season, they're just adding, you know, an all-star championship-level player it's almost like they traded for him this offseason, right? Cooper Flags never played with him. Two Dukies that you know, should be able to get out there and just at that level make the team better than it was before. And then, yeah, they had a strong draft. They bring in Moriz Johnson. And you look at the team and you're like, you know what? This is a team that could make some noise. Another team that they're maybe further away from making noise, and a lot will depend on what they do from here, but I really liked what they got in the draft, and that's the Memphis Grizzlies with Cameron Boozer. The thought that in this historic level draft class, Boozer might be the best overall player right now. And he's still only 18 years old. Like, he's not even 19 yet. And so, like, the Grizzlies, they've traded away a lot of the players that they had the last time that they made it to the playoffs. The one that they haven't traded yet, Ja Morant, all of the rumors suggest that he could go as well. So I don't really know what to expect their lineup to look like once the season starts. But, you know, they had Zach Edey, a rookie, you know, last season, second year guy, I guess, who was starting to play well before he dealt with injuries. I really like Boozer as kind of the centerpiece. And then they just had a bunch of guys that you didn't really know who they were if you weren't paying a lot of attention, but that just stepped in and could get buckets. You know, Ty Jerome was injured most of the season, but they brought him in last season, and he was a bucket getter. You know, Cedric Coward was somebody that you know, was a young player that showed some promise. Jalen Wells, the same.
0: Jalen Wells, not a bad season from him either.
1: Yep. Yeah. So, you know, I like the Grizzlies. Again, I don't think they're aiming for the playoffs this season, but this feels like the kind of move that's now they're on the upward trajectory.
0: Yeah, and I think, too, where it's probably a win for the league as well is, think about this. When the New York Knicks were crowned NBA champions, we realized, and not that we didn't already know, but it was kind of like you kind of look back, right, at the last decade, and you're seeing 9 championships were claimed by 8 different franchises. And when you kind of look across that list of teams, taking out the Knicks for just a moment, but you look at the Thunder and you look at the Nuggets, and sometimes we low-key forget with the Celtics as well, but I'll throw the Celtics in there too. Those are 3 teams, and of course the Golden State Warriors, but those are 3 teams, those are 4 franchises that legitimately built their way up through the draft. Sure, they went out into free agency and got some of the finishing pieces to complete the puzzle, but ultimately those are teams that are prime examples of how you can build in the draft. And in the case of, say, an Oklahoma City Thunder, I know with the Nuggets, maybe it took a little bit longer, maybe around 7 or 8 years for you to kind of see it come to fruition. But there are some teams kind of mixed in those champions over the last decade that show you, to your point, it may not be this year, and there may not be a seismic turnaround that you saw from the Spurs, where it's Wimby's year 3 and they're going to the NBA Finals, but those turnarounds are legitimately possible because we've seen parity at even the highest level, the NBA Finals. So there's no reason not to think that there could be a team out there that could be your next, shall we say, version of the 2025-26 San Antonio Spurs.
1: Absolutely. And, you know, we've been talking about the West, but we go back to the previous segment when we were talking about the East.
0: Yeah.
1: And like a team like the Hawks isn't, you know, like, they do feel like a team that if maybe they're not the next Spurs, maybe they're the next Pistons. Like, they could be the next team that goes from, okay, they were a playoff level team that finished last season strong. They could use that momentum and the talent they brought in, to jump up to fighting for the Eastern Conference, not just getting into the playoffs. Or a team like the Wizards, who, you know, brought in some all-stars and the number one overall pick and can jump into the playoff picture. You know, things can change in a hurry.
0: Indeed, indeed. And, yeah, we're still looking to see, even across the next 24 hours, how some of the moves that are going to be made with some of those veterans, like a Ja Morant that you mentioned, may also kind of change how things go or may cause some shifts over in the West. Speaking of, the West is always the wildest between the two conferences in the NBA. We'll see what the draft may do to shake it up. It's a game night on ESPN Radio and the ESPN app.
2: 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It's Unsportsmanlike, 6 a.m. Eastern, right here on ESPN Radio, ESPN2, and ESPNU.
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3: Hey, it's Michelle Tallman, and coming up Wednesday, we'll continue to react to the fallout of the Bucks trading Giannis to the Heat and how it will impact the rest of the NBA offseason. 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
1: I'm Tanitra Batiste. The 2026 NBA draft saw A.J. DeBonta out of BYU taken first overall by the Washington Wizards. The 6'9 forward led the nation in the scoring in his freshman season and brings two-way versatility to the Wizards' front court. Relatively quiet night in the first round, except maybe for the Memphis Grizzlies. Grizzlies traded back twice, picked up five future second-round picks in the process, and still came away with their top option in Kareem Lopez, whom they selected at 21. Then there was the pick at 13. After the blockbuster trade at almost midnight last night that saw Giannis Antetokounmpo take his talents to South Beach, the Milwaukee Bucks via player rights received in that deal with Miami select Nate Amet, the forward from Tennessee. And in WNBA action tonight, a preview of the Commissioner's Cup Final. Breonna Stewart dropped 29 points to lead the New York Liberty to an 87-76 win over the Las Vegas Aces. More game night coming up with Andre Snellings and me.
2: 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We'll react to the first round of the NBA draft and break down how the Giannis trade to Miami impacted the draft. It's Unsportsmanlike, like 6 a.m. Eastern, right here on ESPN Radio, ESPN2, and ESPNU.
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1: And Peterson, considered to be one with maybe the highest upside in this draft, the Utah Jazz certainly hoping so. 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This was SportsCenter. It's presented by Gusto. And listen, this is what you love about this time of the year, right? It's the free agency period kicking off for the NBA. It's draft night, and every team is thinking, hey, they have an opportunity. But NBA Commissioner Adam Silver on the NBA draft on ESPN Radio talked about the fact that he really likes and appreciates that more teams really do have an opportunity to compete.
4: Although you had one of the smallest markets in the league and the largest market, it wasn't billed as small versus large market. If anything, okay, it was, you know, Wemby, you know, against Jalen and the Knicks, yeah, or whatever else, and lots of great storylines around it, but not small market versus big market, which is what we've been hoping for with these successive CBAs, more parity of opportunity, the whole cap system we have. And I think even from a player standpoint, when Wemby got drafted by San Antonio, nobody said, ah, poor him, he's in a small market, he won't, you know. Instead, it's San Antonio. I mean, everybody recognized they have experience with big men, they have experience with international players. He's obviously thriving there, and that wasn't the storyline at all. And I think that has a lot to do with why we've had so many different champions. And by the way, that doesn't mean that we're not looking for to have repeats champions. It just means that everyone has an opportunity to truly compete. And I actually think that some of the systems we're making in the draft lottery will help that as well.
1: Yeah, Dre, I mean, you have to love the fact that we're having a conversation as we talk about the East and the West and potential contenders, and having the Toronto

0: Raptors, of course, who were fifth in the regular season over in the East, ending the 2025-26 season. But then you look over in the West, and at the top of the West, you're talking about the Oklahoma City Thunder, the San Antonio Spurs, the Denver Nuggets, and the fact that these are teams that are continuing to retool a la the draft and putting themselves in position to continue to be those top contenders.
1: Yeah, I mean, the West was considered the power conference all season, right? Yeah. Like the Knicks, you know, went on their William Wallace routine in the playoffs and you know, earned the first championship in New York in 53 years. But the West was supposed to be where the power was. And so you've got the Thunder, who won the championship, you know, the season before last. You've got the Spurs that appear to be right there and ready to compete for the next 5 to 10 championships if they all stay healthy. You've got a team like the Nuggets, who is a recent champion and was a 3 seed in the West last year. You've got the Lakers. We don't really know what they're going to do with LeBron and Austin Reeves, but, you know, they've got Luka Doncic. So, I mean, all of these teams were in the mix. That was just the top four. The Houston Rockets, last season, they played the whole year without Fred VanVleet, their starting point guard, and now they get him back on a team that won 52 games without him last year. They could get back into the mix. The Timberwolves, they just traded away Julius Randle in a move to kind of create some more space. But they did that so they could re-sign Ayo Dosunmu, who was showing signs of stardom and a potential star backcourt mate to Anthony Edwards with the Timberwolves. So it's like there are so many teams in the West that were already established that you feel like could be contending for the next several years. And that's not even getting into the talent from this draft that's coming into the Western Conference and that, again, may not lead to a Western Finals this season, but could be, you know, earning MVP-type honors and leading teams on deep playoff runs in the next handful of years.
0: Yeah, and you think about Darren Peterson, right? And very intriguing to see what he's able to do with Ace Bailey and maybe pulled the Utah Jazz, who seem to have been in perpetual developmental mode for the last couple of years. Now maybe they're in a position to finally put some of that development of their younger players to the test to see if they can get themselves out of the very bottom, the cellar dwellers of the Western Conference, to see if maybe they can put themselves in contention. And then, like you said, you've got the Memphis Grizzlies, who did some moves this first night of the NBA draft and may still be looking to do moves, of course, from a veteran perspective in what they ultimately decide to do with a Ja Morant. But they've got some possibilities. And then you've got the Mavericks who, hey, if not for those injuries, maybe we're talking about them being on a little bit more of a continuum like we saw them a couple seasons ago when they found themselves going to the NBA Finals. So, again, you've got opportunity there in the West where these teams that not just at the top of the West, but you have teams that even were kind of middling that found themselves, that may find themselves back in the conversation of contending in the postseason. But our ESPN college basketball analyst on the NBA draft on ESPN Radio, Seth Greenberg, talked about what exactly the Jazz will need to see and get out of Darren Peterson in order for them maybe to reposition themselves in the conversation.
2: He's got to forget about being what position he plays. Just he needs to go out and hoop. He needs just to be a basketball player because his basketball skill set is so unique because he is a very good passer. He does see plays. He can score on three levels. And he is competitive defensive. That 6'10 wingspan, if you go watch tape, he gets hands on a ton of balls.
1: Yeah. I mean, to me, Darren Peterson is maybe the most interesting player in this draft. Yeah. When I brought him up earlier, I thought it was really interesting because I kind of apologized before I gave the Kobe Bryant comparison that I've heard multiple of our analysts make on the air as his potential upside, you know, but both you at the time and our producer Cam, who is a huge Kobe and Laker fan, you know, Cam during that commercial said, you know what, I wasn't mad at the comp. And to me, that was the biggest compliment I think that Darren Peterson could have gotten, is that a huge Kobe Bryant fan looks at how he plays and says, you know what, I can see the comparisons. And so, you know, but then there were so many questions about how he, you know, his availability at the college level and whether he wants it, quote unquote, as bad as some of the other top prospects because of how he, you know, he had the cramping issues and there were games he was pulling himself out of. But I did see Kendrick Perkins, who's a, one of the analysts that, gave Kobe Bryant as his potential ceiling. He, you know, he said last season didn't really faze him. This is Perk talking, because essentially he thinks that, Peterson should have been a one in, I mean, should have been able to go straight from high school to the pros, and that he may have never wanted to go to college in the first place. And so maybe what he was doing last season isn't representative of who he'll be in the pros. I think there's mystery around that. I think that's a lot of the debate that's been around him. But if he is as good as people think he is, and what he's shown flashes of both in high school and, you know, at least in snippets at the college level, then yeah, this Utah Jazz team could get interesting in a hurry, because they've got legitimate talent at all five starting spots, and that's not even including Ace Bailey, last year's top pick, as a starter. Because, you know, like, you know, you got Keyonte George, Larry Markkinen, Jaren Jackson Jr., Walker Kessler, then Ace Bailey and Darren Peterson, one of them as a starter and one of them coming off the bench. That's a lot of talent on a young team.
0: Yeah. I think you make a great point about some of those pieces where maybe, and I said it as well, maybe we're now kind of coming out of that developmental stage, and maybe you're looking at who can show and prove, who can maybe look like they've taken a step. And when that comment came up that you mentioned about Darren Peterson, or what Kendrick Perkins said about Darren Peterson, it kind of harkened back to something Trae Young said a long time ago about the regular season versus the playoffs and just kind of the boredom. And maybe just at times, Darren Peterson, he just tapped in and tapped out, because that wasn't where the interest lies, to be honest. This is a guy who went to college because you kind of have to go 1 year, done, then you get to where you really want to be, the NBA. Now, once you get here, you got to show what everybody thinks you can do. So that's kind of what the Utah Jazz are banking on. But, yeah, with this kind of roster that the Utah Jazz have, and you look at a Jaren Jackson, for example, and what he might be able to do. And, you know, he even tweeted out a message or posted in his Instagram story and said, "Hey, Darren Peterson, you deserve it. Now cook." So that tells you there's a hunger there for Jaren Jackson and what he wants to be able, what he'd like to do with this team. And then you look at Lauri Markkanen, a guy where the question has been, Lauri Markkanen, you know, what does he do? Does he stay? Does he go? Like, what happens there? So I think that there are definitely possibilities for this Utah Jazz team. Again, we're not saying that they're going to overnight go from the very bottom of the Western Conference, from the very top, or even into the top six. But the question is, will the addition of Peterson, Darren Peterson, put them in a position to at least get into the play-in round and show that they're taking a move, or making a move, to maybe take a step to getting back to the top of the West? Well, we're going to go all the way up when we return. We've talked all about the NBA draft. Round one has been an absolute movie for 2026. This is Game Night on ESPN Radio and the ESPN app. Andre Snelling's Anthony Trebatiste wrapping up your first round of the NBA draft.
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0: Lady Andre Snellings, along with Tanitra Batiste, taking you through the first round of the 2026 NBA draft, where it went all the way up.
1: All the way up on game night.
2: Nothing can stop me. I'm all the way up.
0: The Washington Wizards take A.J. DeBonsa with the number one overall pick.
3: With the first pick in the 2026 NBA Draft, the Washington Wizards select Onyesa DeBonsa Jr. from Brigham Young University.
2: Nothing can stop me. I'm all the way up.
4: Yeah, we've been talking about DeBonsa all night. He's, you know, one of those considered a future potential MVP. And the Washington Wizards are hoping that they're going to build their next playoff run team around his talents at the small forward spot.
0: Future MVP, but maybe a future rookie of the year, but the number two pick in the draft, Darren Peterson, might have a little something to say about that.
3: With the second pick in the 2026 NBA draft, the Utah Jazz select Darren Peterson from the University of Kansas.
2: Nothing can stop me. I'm all the way up.
4: The most interesting man in the world, you know. He doesn't always drink beer, but when he does, he prefers Dos Equis. Yeah, no, I mean, Darren Peterson, to me, he is the biggest question at the top of this draft. Is he, you know, the guy that his talent shows him to be, a guy that could be a perennial all-star, maybe a future MVP? Or is he the one that has the questions coming out of college and his availability? The answer to that question, like, put it like this. I'm going to the Vegas Summer League in a couple weeks, and the first player that I want to see is Peterson.
0: Same. But the player that I don't think has too many questions about what his game is and what he's going to bring to the Grizzlies is the pick at number three.
3: With the third pick in the 2026 NBA draft, the Memphis Grizzlies select Cameron Boozer from Duke University.
2: Nothing can stop me. I'm all the way up.
4: Jay Billis says he's the best player in this draft right now. And, oh, by the way, he's 18 years old. His father was a perennial 20-10 player at the pro level. And all the reports are that he's better than the old man. So I think that Boozer is probably the safest pick in this draft as far as the guy that's going to come in and be playing at a really high level right away.
0: And this is one of those picks where when you look at Boozer and you look at the Grizzlies, you're thinking, okay, it's a number three pick, so, like, how bad are the Grizzlies? But if you look deeper down on that roster, there's every opportunity that this could be a team you and I are talking about at the end of the season headed back to the postseason. But speaking of teams that we're going to be looking at going deep into the season, I think we got a little preview of some of those teams that we're going to see at the end of the season. But for sure, we're going to see Duke it out next week. They had a battle tonight.
5: Ray trying to tie up Jones. Shot clock winding down on Ionescu and the Liberty. Stewart with a massive three for New York.
2: Nothing can stop me. I'm all the way up.
4: Yeah, WNBA action is fantastic. The Las Vegas Aces and the New York Liberty, the last two champions in the WNBA, they went heads up tonight. They were the only game on the schedule. The Liberty, who had been hot, but then these last couple of games, they've been struggling a little bit. They got back on the win column. They put it to them. Stewie, Breonna Stewart, had a monster game, and they took the Aces out this week. But as you just said, the same two teams play in the Commissioner's Cup Championship in 7 days, and we'll see who wins the rematch.
0: That three-point call courtesy of USA Network. Liberty go on to beat the Aces 87-76, but we'll see what round two, part two brings next week. And then a little battle over in Major League Baseball out of the NL East goes in favor of the City of Brotherly Love.
6: The pitch swung on, hit in the air, deep right field, down the line, it is fair and gone! It's a home run!
7: Oh, yeah!
6: Bryson Stott into the second deck with a three-run home run!
2: Nothing can stop me, I'm all the way up!
4: That call courtesy of 94, the whip, WIP. The Phillies won this game 14-9. And Kyle Schwarber didn't even play. Kyle Schwarber is leading the majors in home runs by like a lot. He hit 3 home runs 2 days ago, followed that up with another home run the next day, and the team put 14 runs on the board even without him playing. So I think it's safe to say that the bats have gotten hot in Philadelphia.
0: Oh, for sure, for sure. Philly scoring 8 runs in the 9th inning to rally past the Nats for the dub. And we got one more game of the night. This one was a close one, but a 3-run home run made a for sure win for the team out of Texas.
6: The 1-2. Hello, Perfido hammers it deep to right field. It's hooking. If it stays fair, it's gone. It's a fair ball and a go-ahead 3-run homer. Joey Loperfido, the former Blue Jay, comes back to Toronto and gives the Astros a 9-6 lead in the 11th. What a time for your first home run of the season.
2: Nothing can stop me. I'm all the way up.
4: That call's courtesy of KBME 790 AM. And, yeah, you know, that was a dramatic game. Anytime you end up with a home run deciding things in extra innings, you know it's a great game. Both of these teams are having a little bit of a down season so far.
0: Yeah.
4: The Blue Jays coming off of the World Series last year, and the Astros had their run. They're both third and fourth in their divisions, respectively. But the Blue Jays in particular, you would feel like have a chance to get back in it because the Yankees are still leading their division, even though their best player, Aaron Judge, is sidelined for maybe another month.
0: Yeah, Loperfido's first home run of the season came off former Toronto teammate Braden Fisher. Astros with the 9-7 win over the Blue Jays tonight. And listen, as I think about the first round of the draft, and I think about the teams that we look at, and we've been talking about the teams that hopefully some of these players will have an immediate impact for, and we can see good parity out of the NBA as far as teams that are going to maybe vault into the play-in or maybe vault out of the play-in and get into the playoffs outright. But when you look at those teams, the teams that had draft picks tonight, whether you go 1 to 30 of a class that is arguably in the conversation about being the best ever because it's so talented at the top but so deep overall, who was your favorite player as far as going to the team that selected him tonight?
4: Yeah, my favorite pick as far as rookies that are going to put up big numbers right out the gate is Darius Acuff going to the Sacramento Kings. The Kings have not been a team that you look to for success in recent years, but Acuff was, I mean, he the way he ended last season, he was averaging almost 27 a game over his last 8 to 10 games. He's just a walking bucket, and the Kings had a hole at point guard. They had Russell Westbrook playing some point for them last season, but you know, on a team that you would think would like to rebuild, you don't necessarily rebuild around a player that's approaching 40. So Acuff can come in there. He's a walking bucket. And the Kings, if nothing else, they play offense. So I'm expecting Acuff to put up some big numbers and be a dark horse candidate for Rookie of the Year.
0: Yeah, I love that pick as well. I don't necessarily like him going to the Sacramento Kings because it just feels like a place where players go because they're being punished. But I do like the fact that Darius Acuff Jr. may be the one player that can turn it around for the Sacramento Kings. For me, it's also Kingston Flemings, the guard out of Houston, who goes to the Atlanta Hawks as the 8th pick in the draft. I just like the dog in him. I like the fact that he's already two-way minded, and when we look at what Quinn Snyder's been able to do with guard play and taking it to another level, back-to-back most improved players, first in Dyson Daniels, Nikhil Alexander-Walker this year, I just like the addition, and I think that a Hawks team that made their way into the top 6 for the East has no place to go but up with a guy that, with Kingston Flemings, no matter how many minutes he does or does not get, I just feel like he is going to make an immediate impact for that team. Can't wait to see what happens with round 2 for the NBA draft. Coming up next, it's SportsCenter All Night with Jay Reynolds. It's Game Night on ESPN Radio and the ESPN app. Andre Snellings and Tanitra Batiste saying, see ya!
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13: When you take someone number one overall, you have to go after a guy that wants to be the number one pick. It's not solely all about what happens between the four lines. Can you sell tickets?
1: Sending a message.
14: If he had entered the supplemental draft, if there had been a supplemental draft and it had been granted and he didn't get picked, he'd be a free agent. He went through the process. Everyone passed. He could sign wherever. He could sign with the Jets. He could sign with the Browns. He could sign with anybody. Now that there is no supplemental draft, he's kind of locked out. He's got nowhere to go.
1: The impact of a blockbuster.
15: In hindsight, when you look at it overall, Milwaukee made the right decision. Because Jimmy Haslam did what he felt like was in the best interest of the team and not just himself. That's ownership in the right direction.
1: Laws, watching it fly around the majors.
16: High fly ball, right field and deep. Now Jerry back on the track at the wall. See ya.
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17: 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Okay, let's go.
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3: With the first pick in the 2026 NBA Draft, the Washington Wizards select Anise Dabanza Jr.
19: This is what we've been working for since I wanted to play basketball. I wanted to make it to the NBA, and I've been working so hard to be a number one pick, but I mean, it's a stepping stone. I still got a lot more work to do.
20: He's a two-way player. He's physically mature. He's fiercely competitive. A.J. Dabanza is the complete package. He is going to become the face of the Wizards with Trae Young at the point, A.J. Dabanza on the wing, and it's you do have a healthy Anthony Davis. That's a playoff team.
18: Washington Wizards in the cellar of the NBA in recent years were at the top of the draft on Tuesday. A franchise that has nearly 200 losses over the last three seasons, hoping that it's a freshman out of BYU that can bring them some wins.
3: With the first pick in the 2026 NBA Draft, the Washington Wizards select Anise Dabanza Jr., from Brigham Young University.
18: It was going to be one of two guys, either Kansas freshman guard Darren Peterson or, as it turns out, A.J. Dabanza, who goes to the Wizards.
21: A.J., you wanted to be the number one pick.
22: Yeah.
21: You are now the number one pick. Just what does it feel like when your childhood dream comes true?
22: It just means a lot. Obviously, it's just a stepping stone. Obviously, I have a lot more work to do, but a testament to all my hard work and other discipline and sacrifices that I've made.
21: You go by AJ,
22: yeah,
21: but you wanted to be announced tonight as the number one pick,
22: yeah,
21: by the name, your formal name that you share with your father, Anise.
22: Yeah.
21: Why did you want to do that?
22: I mean, everything I do is for him. And this name he gave me is really his name because he's senior. So I also want to honor him this day, too.
21: Now, introduce us to who you have up here with
22: you. My older sister, Samara, and my younger sister, Jasmine.
21: What does it mean to you guys to see your brother realizing his dream like this?
23: It's so crazy because it's like when we were younger, you just see him in the backyard, you know, playing basketball. And now he's the number one pick for the NBA. Like, he's come so far.
21: He's your knucklehead little brother,
23: yes,
21: right? And now he's the number one pick in the draft. How do you reconcile that?
23: It's just crazy because it's like he's worked really hard for this moment. And I'm so proud of him. You know, he knows that. He knows I'm proud.
21: Congratulations to all
22: Thank
21: of you guys.
22: So much.
18: Going number one in the NBA draft on Tuesday, A.J. Dabanza with our Lisa Salters. He's the first player to lead D1 in scoring and go number one in the NBA draft since 1994. That was Glenn Robinson. ESPN analyst Jay Billis.
24: He's the first freshman. He averaged 25 a game, Malika, and the first freshman to lead the nation in scoring in a quarter century. He's built for the NBA. All his measurables, he's 6'8". He's got a 7-foot wingspan. All the athletic tools. He had the fourth best max vertical at the combine. He attacks downhill. He's a three-level scorer that's continuing to improve his three-point accuracy. But where he is devastating is at the mid-range with those long strides. He can make NBA-level shots right now over size. He can post, he can back you in and shoot over the top. His mid-range game is elite, and he's also got open court abilities. Excellent in transition, and he can get to the foul line. He led the NCAA in free throw attempts, and when Richie Saunders, one of BYU's top scorers and best shooter, went out this year, he increased his productivity in his absence against much more focused defense to stop him. I think he can be an excellent defender. He's still working on that, but he's got all the tools to be a great NBA player.
18: And it was a toss-up at the top of the draft, A.J. Dabanza or Darren Peterson. Whoever didn't go number one would obviously go number two.
3: With the second pick in the 2026 NBA draft, the Utah Jazz select Darren Peterson from the University of Kansas.
18: Peterson had only opened up to the Wizards prior to the draft, expecting to go number one, but he lands in Salt Lake. ESPN analyst Corey Alexander.
25: I think he's a great fit because when you look at Keontae George, you look at Ace Bailey on the wing position. Yeah. They've got everything you want up front. What they don't have is that scoring two guard, which Darren Peterson is the best available scoring two guard in this draft. And to Seth's point, he could be the most talented guy in this draft from an offensive standpoint. I think it's a perfect fit for Utah and DP.
0: He's got to forget about being what position he plays. Just, he needs to go out and hoop. He needs just to be a basketball player because his basketball skill set is so, so unique because he is a very good passer. He does see plays. He can score on three levels. And he is competitive defensive. That 6'10 wingspan, if you go watch tape, he gets yep. hands on a ton of balls.
18: ESPN analyst Seth Greenberg, a couple of freshmen going 1-2. In fact, the first 8 selection were freshmen, tied for the most consecutive freshmen drafted at any point in a draft all time. Top 8 and 9 of the first 10 tied for the most in any draft with 2017 and last year. The exception in this one was Michigan forward Morris Johnson Jr., sophomore out of Michigan. He does go at number 9 to Dallas, where he will play with Dusty May, the former Michigan coach who was officially introduced by the Mavs just hours before the draft. And he takes one of his own players from Michigan, ESPN analyst Sean Farnham.
2: I think Morris Johnson going as early as he did and getting the opportunity to play for his coach, Dusty May, who just took the job with the Dallas Mavericks. It's not that he went in the lottery. I thought he could have gone in the late lottery. But his elevation and momentum as this draft process went along was clear. He could really shoot the ball at a much higher clip than I think a lot of people expected him when he went to the NBA Combine. That maintained throughout his draft workouts. And then you think about his toughness, his defensive ability, where he can switch his size, his strength, and how much that can be an interior presence, something that's needed in the Western Conference. I like the pick, but it was certainly earlier than a lot of people thought.
18: Johnson started 40 games with Michigan en route to the national championship, averaged 13 points and about 7.5 rebounds as a sophomore after transferring from Illinois. So round one in the books, teams looking to augment their rosters in terms of depth from the draft. Where are the impact players? ESPN analyst Tim Legler.
0: How about all the way through? I mean, even as we're sitting here, this last pick of the first round, Koa Pete, is a guy that I'm watching film on and I'm just loving, and he goes with the 30th pick. You're talking about a guy that's NBA ready physically, really extended all the way throughout the entire first round. There were some surprises late with some of the trades because I thought some teams actually picked players that would have really worked well for them. And then we find out, you know, minutes later, they're on the move somewhere else. So there were some surprises later, but most of those teams are top flight teams. And for whatever reason, they got other plans in mind. But there are a lot of guys that are going to be in opening night rotations from the first round of this draft.
4: You just told me you think everyone can be impactful. Is there one guy and you're saying Tim Legler was putting his stock on this dude tonight? Who is it?
0: Well, there's no question for me. I mean, all the guys at the top, but the Bonds are certainly, I think, particularly going to Washington with that need for a big wing. They've already got a ball-dominant guard. They've got an elite big. They've got some other young guys. They've got a lot of lottery picks on that team. They don't have a guy like this that right away makes you so much better on both ends of the floor with his intensity, his IQ, his versatility offensively. He can play off as a cutter, or you can give him the ball and let him go create. So there's no doubt that he is NBA ready, immediately plug and play for DeBonta. But I think when you start looking around the first round, other than the obvious guys at the top, I look at a guy like Jaxel Lendeborg in Golden State. Man, they have to be thrilled that a team that really can't wait for guys to be drafted and developed down the road with the state of their roster and what they're still trying to do, that a guy like that with that much maturity and polish on his game would be available at that pick. They have to be thrilled to get a guy like that, a bigger wing with versatility, and most importantly, he's mature. He's got some seasoning. That's what Golden State needs.
4: I'm at the place, Tim, where anything Presti and OKC do, I just blindly say, must be great because it always is. You get a guy in Mara whose length is massively impactful, and Sturts, I don't know how much you saw him play in college, but I love the way that guy plays.
0: Completely agree with it. I was wondering if they were going to try to package those and move up into the, you know, the top 6, top 8. They weren't able to do that. Maybe they didn't want to do that. Look, they've got two bigs now, and so you got to get Mara, and it's an interesting situation. Assuming Hartenstein's back, you've got now three bigs. So I want to see how that plays out. I really like Mara. His passing ability as a guy like on a short roll, which you get a lot in OKC because of the amount of attention that Shea draws off ball screens, he can also, I think, eventually extend his range. I think he can step out, become a pick and pop, but his rim protection is elite. He's agile. and his ability to go track guys in the lane. And then Sturts is a guy, I think, as a spacer, as a shooter, you know for a fact that his IQ is something that certainly Mark Daigneault is going to love about him. People were questioning his defense. Was it good enough? Look, if you're going to go to a place where you need some defensive infrastructure around you, I think he found it in Oklahoma City. But I think ultimately he's a guy that's just a winner. He's smart, he's crafty, and he's a guy that's going to be appreciated there. Look, that's a tough rotation to crack. I don't know what it's going to look like for those guys early on in Oklahoma City, but I think they got two really good, smart players that maybe bide their time a little bit, but eventually become very good NBA players.
18: Round one now in the books. Round two coming up on Wednesday. We'll see it on ESPN. Hear it here on ESPN Radio. Right now, SportsCenter all night. Speaking of drafts, the NFL supplemental one will not happen. The NFL opting not to have a supplemental draft for quarterback Brendan Sorsby, and it means Sorsby has some pretty limited options for the upcoming football season. Earlier on the Rich Eisen Show, NFL Network reporter Andrew Siciliano.
14: If he had entered the supplemental draft, if there had been a supplemental draft and it had been granted and he didn't get picked, he'd be a free agent. He went through the process. Everyone passed. He could sign wherever. He could sign with the Jets. He could sign with the Browns. He could sign with anybody. He can go sign with the Super Bowl champion Seattle Seahawks if he wanted to. But now that there is no supplemental draft, he's kind of locked out. He's got nowhere to go. And Brendan Sorsby is now likely ticketed for the 2027 draft.
18: The decision from the NFL essentially coming down to concerns over potential distractions this summer and through training camp for a player who was looking to enter the league after admitting to thousands of bets on college and pro sports, including nearly four dozen wagers on Indiana football while he was on the team. ESPN insider Adam Schefter.
5: The league, despite any gambling partnerships, the league really does not want any part of gambling, no matter how serious it is or isn't. And anybody that has any role with that, anybody who has any accusations involved with gambling, even though the NCAA said that there were no integrity of the game violations, the league doesn't care. It's the league's supplemental draft, and the league does not want to create a supplemental draft this year for a player who has been accused of gambling. They don't have enough time to vet it. They don't care that they don't have enough time to vet it. And Brendan Sorsby is going to, I think, wind up spending this season, maybe beyond this season, certainly out of football, watching and getting ready for what he hopes would be the 2027 NFL draft.
18: And with the pall of a gambling scandal hanging over the situation, the NFL was essentially in no hurry to advance his career after he'd lost out on collegiate opportunities. And the league was rather candid in explaining it to Sorsby, ESPN insider Dan Graziano.
6: They sent Brendan Sorsby a long letter from the attorney of the management council, and basically it said that they didn't feel he had adequately addressed the issues that led to these circumstances, that, you know, he's no longer eligible to play in the NCAA. We all know why. It's because of what the league said in its letter is a repeated pattern of violations involving gambling, and they just didn't feel like that he had addressed those issues sufficiently for them to hold a supplemental draft. The league does not have to hold a supplemental draft. It's in the league's sole discretion whether to do so, and they didn't feel that Brendan Sorsby had adequately addressed the issues that led to him basically needing to apply because the NCAA had rendered him ineligible.
7: Hey, Graz, were there teams that were interested in potentially grabbing him in the draft?
6: There were, and there will be next year when he's in the 2027 draft. He's immensely talented. You know, he's got classic quarterback build. He's got all these things that you want in a quarterback prospect. It'll be interesting to see now if he's not able to play in the 2026 season, what that does to his draft prospects come the spring of 2027. But there were a number of teams that were poking around on this, that were making calls, you know, to people around Sorsby, get a handle on the situation, what they were going to be bringing in. The talent is there and was intriguing to teams, but now that intrigue seems like it'll be put off until next spring.
18: Meanwhile, Sorsby, his attorney, saying the league's decision not to hold a supplemental draft is a violation of the CBA and the law. He says they'll turn to the Players Association. A union source telling ESPN they haven't made a determination on whether there are legal grounds to act. Finally breaking through in a rout. That's next. SportsCenter All Night continues. It's ESPN Radio.
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12: A walk-off homer in the bottom of the 14th inning. What a night.
1: From opening day.
12: The left field. See you later. Mike Trout, how's that to start the season?
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12: Oh, my goodness. He crushed it. Giancarlo Stanton and the American League with one swing has tied it up.
13: 457-foot home run. 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
1: Plus, every game of Major League Baseball's postseason.
12: Got back. Back some more. Leaping and he caught it. Out of here. Mookie Betts. Shohei Ohtani.
1: Until a champion is crowned at the World Series.
12: 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Repeat champions for the first time in baseball in 25 years. The Dodgers are World Series champs.
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2: My understanding is the Celtics were not willing to part with enough young players and assets to get a deal done. For the second time in 4 years, the Celtics have offered Jaylen Brown in a trade. If you're Boston, there is going to be fallout from this.
3: That's
2: going
3: to be a hard bridge to repair now.
1: Prior to the NBA draft on Tuesday came the deals that we saw on Monday. Big one, of course, Giannis Antetokounmpo going to the Miami Heat. That leaving questions for Jaylen Brown and the Celtics. ESPN insider Shyam Charania.
2: The deal that the Celtics offered Milwaukee, Jaylen Brown and two unprotected first-round picks, that was a deal that the Celtics believed was an aggressive pursuit. They went after Giannis at the deadline, too. Obviously, no deal came to fruition. But the Celtics, my understanding is they were unwilling to put in young players like Hugo Gonzalez and Bayard Shireman or adding additional first-round picks or pick swaps. The Bucks wanted some combination of maybe young player two, maybe additional draft capital. The Celtics were not willing to do that. So you put your bid in, you get involved in this. You know, I've had a few people tell me last night, you got to get a deal done if you're the Celtics when you put a player like Jaylen Brown on the table and on the line in this circumstance. So at minimum, there will be some fallout from this. Jaylen Brown is extension eligible with the Celtics in July. So a lot of answers, if he's still on the roster, will also be identified then.
1: One of the people trying to provide some of the answers here in June, Celtics GM Brad Stevens.
4: Jaylen Brown's a big part of us. Like, you know, I'm never going to predict the future, but every indication, everything that I think about is with, over the past few years, has been building around those guys, right? And so, obviously, you never know, but at the same time, I think the one thing I want to make very clear is how valued he's always been. Like, and he's been amazing. He's been an amazing teammate, great person to be around. Whether that run ends 10 years from now when he retires or before, there's a lot to celebrate. And we have a great relationship and an open relationship where we talk about everything. And but I don't want to predict the future. But, you know, I look at it as this is our team.
1: And if he stays, are there hard feelings? Former NBA guard Darren Collison.
5: He's one of those players that he's not going to feel sorry for himself. He's going to go out there. He's going to continue to prove the doubters wrong. Yes, does it hurt to see his name in the trade rumors? They got to fix that situation. They got to figure out that situation quickly now because, you know, you don't want anything to kind of ruin that Jaylen Brown, Jason Tatum dynamic, which is so dynamic between those two. But, you know, it just sucks, you know, when you see a guy like Jaylen Brown having to deal with this. But this is the NBA. This is the part that we as players have to deal with it. We don't like to deal with it. It's just part of the business. But, you know, moving forward, I believe Jaylen Brown gets over this and he continues to prove the doubters wrong. And hopefully, you know, he can end on the right side of things where he's not in trade rumors.
1: SportsCenter All Night, ESPN Radio. To the World Cup. Group K action wrapping up with Colombia, a 1-0 shutout of Congo on Tuesday. Colombia will advance to the round of 32, advancing to the knockout stage for the third straight World Cup appearance. They lead Group K with 6 points. They'll clinch first with a win or a draw in their final group stage game against Portugal, which also won on Tuesday in a rout, 5-0 over Uzbekistan, Cristiano Ronaldo. 2 goals in this one, the first player to score in 6 different World Cups. He now has 10 total goals in World Cup action. Oldest player with a multi-goal game at the World Cup as well at the age of 41. Group L, seeing England and Ghana play to a 0-0 draw. England remains in first place in Group L with 4 points. Ghana in second place, also with 4 points, but England leads on goal differential. England does have a 12-game competitive win streak snapped. Croatia, a 1-0 win over Panama, which is eliminated from the round of 32 contention. Croatia, third in Group L currently with 3 points. The World Cup update. 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Right now, SportsCenter All Night to baseball. A night ago, the Padres and the Braves played a 1-0 game. Tuesday, another one-run game, which would be decided in the final at-bat.
6: Have a 2-inning outing this year. Trying to end it right here and right now. Base hit should win the game. First pitch. Manny swings, lines it up the middle into center and a base hit. Merrill rounding third on his way. Harris's throw to the plate will not be in time. And Manny Machado wastes no time. A walk-off RBI single on the first pitch of the bottom of the 10th inning. And the Padres cap a madcap night at Petco Park with a 7-6 win over the Braves.
7: Fitting that it comes...
1: 97-3, the fan. Padres with the 7-6 win on Machado's 10th career walk-off hit, his first since July 5th in 2024 against the Diamondbacks. Padres improved to 4-1 in extra inning games this season. That's the best record in Major League Baseball. Braves have lost 4 of 5 series after winning 18 of the first 21 this season. Dodgers not really in a close one against the Twins.
8: Stretch by Rogers, target set, now the pitch. And Muncy bangs it down the right field side. Fair ball, it's going to roll to the corner. Paez comes in to score. Mookie in right behind him and chugging into second with a two-out, two-run double is Max Muncy. And it's a dozen on the board. It's 12-2.
9: Yeah, they're not done yet.
1: Dodgers hang on for a 12-3 win. AM 570 LA Sports, Dodgers' eighth win by 9 runs or more this season. Phillies also putting up double digits in the run column.
10: The pitch swung on, hit in the air, deep right field, down the line, it is fair and gone! It's a home run!
11: Oh yeah!
10: Bryson Stott into the second deck with a 3-run home run!
1: 94 WIP, Phillies a 14-9 win over Washington. Straight ahead, Washington at the top of the draft. That's next. SportsCenter All Night. It's ESPN Radio.
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0: The AL East leading New York Yankees are in Boston to face the Red Sox. 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
1: NFL will not have a supplemental draft for Brendan Sorsby. Made that decision on Tuesday. Ronaldo with a pair of goals as he finally breaks through in the World Cup. NBA draft on Tuesday. And we finally had the decision at the top of the draft. AJ DeBonsa, number one.
2: With the second pick in the 2026 NBA draft, the Utah Jazz select Darren Peterson.
3: They're getting the most talented prospect in this draft. He is a fluid, smooth, almost artistic scorer.
4: I think it's a perfect fit for Utah in DP.
5: I'm ready. I know all the guys there. They told me how it fit in at the combine. I thought it worked well. Excited to go be that backcourt with Beyonce.
6: He's got to forget about what position he plays. Just, he needs to go out and hoop. He needs just to be a basketball player.
1: The two we expected at the top went one and two. And then at number three,
2: with the third pick in the 2026 NBA draft, the Memphis Grizzlies select Cameron Boozer from Duke University.
1: Cam Boozer goes number three overall. And then he spoke with the NBA draft on ESPN Radio.
7: Cam Boozer joining us here. First and foremost, congratulations. We keep noting the suit game. We've had a couple of black suits. The white, though.
8: Yes, sir.
7: This is really nice. Again,
6: it's a little Miami Vice kind of stuff right there.
4: That's Mr. 305 right there.
7: We already know what it is. Very Florida. Very Florida. Guys.
4: Well, first off, Cam, congratulations. And, of course, I've seen you every step of the way. I've been fortunate to be able to watch you do this. We were commenting before, you may be the most accomplished high school basketball player of all time. So what do you do to top that off? You go out and win the Wooden Award. You've been the most productive college basketball player. As you come in and you, for all the Memphis Grizzlies looking at you as a possibility, as a franchise guy, do you feel like all the work, all the production, everything is now paid off at this point?
8: I've done so much throughout my whole career, but I mean, to me, as exciting as it is, as amazing as it is, I'm going to soak in this whole moment, but the work is just beginning, you know, but I'm super excited. Super grateful Memphis believes in me, took a chance on me. The future's bright.
6: Everyone has watched you play this past year. And did it bother you sometimes? Well, he's not overly athletic. He's not this. And then all you do is win games and make plays for other people, make plays for yourself. Do you even pay any attention to that static? Or does it motivate you?
8: Of course I see it, you know, but... to me, it's about who you listen to. You know, the people who are saying those things and talking about all that stuff are really not the people you should be listening to. You know, you got to be listening to people who really understand the game, or your coaches, things like that, where you actually get better at versus, you know, the media. The media is crazy, man, and it's going to run wild if you let it, and it can get to your head a lot. So who you listen to is very important.
9: It's great that you're humble, but I'm going to correct you. They didn't take a chance on you. They invested in you, and they made a really, really good investment. Tell me what it was like. Your you've grown up with expectations all the time. Your father, Carlos, and I go way, way back. I mean, all this was expected of you. How difficult is it to deal with that? I mean, you're just doing this again. It's like, well, yeah, of course. That's what Cam was supposed to do. I mean, does it ever get like a little bit like, come on, can I just be like one of the other guys? Why do I have these incredible expectations that I've grown up with?
8: I think it's a privilege, honestly. You know, I don't want to be one of the other guys. I want to be Cameron Boozer. I want to be someone special. I want to be one of the greatest players ever played the game. And that comes with expectations. That comes with pressure. It's tough sometimes, but, you know, I welcome it because this is the life that I chose. So I'm super appreciative at the same time as it's hard.
7: Well, congratulations. We noted that the other player to once wear all white on the draft night, LeBron James. So. Not a bad guy to follow. Congratulations. Enjoy the rest of the night.
8: Yes, sir. Thank you.
7: Thanks so much
8: for
7: your time.
1: Freshman going the first eight positions in the NBA draft, that we the round one on Tuesday night. Heard it here on ESPN.

0: Radio. Back to New York.
1: All right, thank you, Jay. Alan Hunt here with Corey Alexander at the Barclays Center. Round one of the 2026 NBA draft is over, and Corey, it really felt like it went chalk for the first three picks for sure when you had DeBonsta go one and Peterson go two, Boozer go three. Was there any surprises early in this draft?
2: I will say this. First surprise for me was at six, Mychal Brown Jr. going six to Brooklyn. That really changed things for me. I was expecting him at 10 to Milwaukee. So when you see that, that throw things off a little bit. We were expecting A-Cup at 7 to Sacramento, but then that pushes Kingston Flemings down a bit, and I believe that's where the draft started to get a little different for everybody.
1: And Flemings went number 8 to the Atlanta Hawks, and right after that, the number 9 pick, the Dallas Mavericks, and Dusty May, the Michigan head coach, reportedly heading to Dallas to be the head coach there, and their pick, interestingly enough, being Merez Johnson Jr., who is from Michigan, and so bringing in his own player.
2: But what I love most about that is when you consider the fact that there are three different players, all front court players, that if Dusty May has any say-so with Masai Ujiri in this pick, that he has to choose from. And we were all expecting Yaxel Lindeborg to be the first of the Michigan players off the board.
1: Right.
2: Merez Johnson going to Dallas with that number 9 pick makes you recognize just the value that Dusty May has with Merez Johnson, as well as what Masai Ujiri sees with his first pick as the general manager of the Dallas Mavericks for that franchise.
1: And Yaxel Lindeborg went a couple of picks later at number 11 to the Golden State Warriors, which is certainly a team that has they've used young players in with some of the older players on that team as they're trying to keep things going to stay at a championship level. All right, Corey, one last thing here is one team that might have changed their direction today.
2: Honestly, when you talk about changing direction, I believe the San Antonio Spurs did a tremendous job of bolstering that front line and getting Victor Wembanyama some help. You take a young potential stud in Jaden Quaintance, but then you go a few picks later and you bring in Terrence Reed Jr., who has been productive in college now for 4 years. To give some insurance for Quaintance, who's been injured, if he can reach that potential, and you've got both those guys now at your center position, which allows Victor Wembanyama to move more on the perimeter and play at that stretch four spot, which he truly is, now the Spurs could be building something spectacular. And as if they didn't already have an embarrassment of riches
1: right.
2: of young players, they continue to add to that through this year's draft.
1: Yeah, that young team that got to the NBA Finals, everybody said a bit ahead of schedule, just continues to add more young talent. Well, that's it here from the Barclays Center. Round two tomorrow night here in Brooklyn. For Corey Alexander, I'm Alan Hahn right here on your home for the 2026 NBA Draft, ESPN Radio, and the ESPN app. Now let's go back to Jay Reynolds in the studio.
3: Thanks, Alan. Well done. We'll hear from you on Wednesday as well right here on ESPN Radio. Right now, SportsCenter all night. Back to baseball, Mariners, Pirates.
4: Here comes the 1-0. Swung on, blasted, right field. It's high, it's deep, it is gone! Welcome home, Cole Young. A two-run home run, and the Mariners have the lead. The kind of homecoming you dream of. 3-2 Mariners off the bat of Cole Young.
3: In the seventh inning, go-ahead two-run shot. First career go-ahead homer in the seventh inning or later for a guy who grew up in Pittsburgh. Mariners beat the Pirates 3-2. The call on Seattle Sports, 7:10 a.m. Brian Reynolds, no relation, extended his on-base streak to 28. Giants pulling away from the Athletics.
5: The pitch. He lights one back up the middle base hit. Eldridge coming around third. He's going to get the go sign. Here comes the throw. He is safe. And not by much. Eldridge scores from second on the Devers hit. It's 3-1.
3: ANBR with the call. 3-1 the final as the Giants beat the Athletics. A's 1-for-2 with runners in scoring position. Tied for the second fewest at-bats with runners in scoring position in a game this season. Brewers shutting out the Reds.
6: The pitch, Bowers, a bouncing ball over the glove of Stewart, and it's going to roll into the corner. On the move is Vaughn. He's going to be waved around third. The ball gets away from Marte in the right field corner. Vaughn will score all the way to third is Bowers. It is 1-0 Milwaukee.
3: They would double that lead and take a 2-0 win over the Reds. Brandon Sproat gets the win, 6 innings, career-high 10 strikeouts in one-hit ball. Had a no-hitter through 5 innings, second longest no-hit bid of his career. The Reds held to 2 hits in being shut out. Their third game this season with 2 hits or fewer, tied for the most in baseball with the Rockies. Angels a 5-1 win over the Orioles. Angels improving to 24-10 when scoring at least 5 this season. Orioles have a 3-game win streak snapped. White Sox and Guardians.
7: A lot of support and positivity. A swing and a fly ball. Left field, and it is out of here. Vargas goes deep. It's 2-1.
3: 2-1, the final for Chicago. White Sox had just 3 hits, but they get the win. Their fewest number of hits and a win since June 18th of 2024 against Houston. It's a 2-1 win over Cleveland in this one. SportsCenter All Night, ESPN Radio. Changes coming for both the NCAA and the PGA Tour. In college, it's a new 5-year age-based eligibility model, which has been approved. Under the new rule, athletes in all sports will be given 5 years of eligibility over 5 seasons once their college eligibility clock begins. The clock starts upon initial full-time enrollment in college or at the beginning of the academic year following their 19th birthday, whichever comes first. The changes are aimed at eliminating the need for red shirts and waivers, which have come under scrutiny in recent years with challenges and lawsuits. Then there's golf, and on the heels of the U.S. Open, the PGA Tour is reshaping its playing structure. That'll come in a year and a half. The PGA Tour approving recommendations from the Future Competition Committee. They'll go into effect in 2028. Among the changes, the tour's new model will include a couple of separate series of tournaments, the PGA Tour Championship Series and PGA Tour Challenger Series. They'll run concurrently during the season. Brian Rolapp is the CEO of the tour.
8: I think the first is delivering the best golfers in the world, the best 120 golfers in the world together, week in and week out consistently. Mm-hmm. We hear that a lot from fans. We have 47 events now, but they don't know who's playing where and why and what it means. Now with 2 tracks, 2 series, on the championship series, we'll have the best golfers together week in and week out. That's number one. Number two, there'll be a standings and a point system that you'll understand. Mm-hmm. And so the stakes of those series, you'll understand very clearly, culminating in a regular season champion, which I think will be the hardest thing to do in golf, is to actually beat your peers on that championship series. And then finally, I think the other benefit, we're going to have a playoff after that, and it's going to be a playoff on an Anaconda course with match play. And so I think you'll see the best golfers together in a new format, a new tour championship that people will love.
9: How important was it to establish that track 1 and track 2 when we talk about the championship and the challenger series?
8: I think it was really important. I think you can't have the best players in the world playing consistently if you don't give them a dedicated series in which they play. There was a lot of talk. Should we have these championship series players play down into this mm-hmm. challenger series? The minute you start doing that, one, you complicate the standings, but also you can't deliver what fans and our partners want, which is, no, I just want the best.
9: Yeah.
8: How do I know they're best? Because they played their way and they earned into it. And I think that's where the promotion and relegation come at the end of the season is, you know, how do we know who's the best? How do we know who's coming up? Well, there's a way to actually get yourself into the top tour, or I should say the top series at the end of the season.
9: How many events do you think, realistically, you expect the top players to participate?
8: Well, it's a good question. There's a lot of debate. There's 23 to 24 events. That includes the majors and includes, depending on the year, the President's Cup or the Ryder Cup. I don't think every player will play in every single one. But when we look at it consistently across the board, we will have well over 90% of the best players in each event. And if they take a tournament off, it'll be because, look, maybe they've won early and they want to take a rest, or maybe they want to get ready for a major, whatever happens to be, but it'll be built into the competitive system, so you'll understand the impact on the standings, and it'll be much more in that context in which they make the decision.
9: And how will we have a more compelling end of the season there?
8: Yeah, there's going to be a season finale.
9: Okay.
8: And in that finale, we're really going to reward the golfer who has actually won the regular season, which, again, as I said, hardest thing in golf, beat these 120 guys consistently over a defined period of time, but also will determine the promotion relegation. So you'll be watching that series final, and there'll be a lot at stake going on, which will be exciting. And if that's not enough for you, we'll then very quickly pivot to a new competition, which is we're going to take a subset of those top players who qualify for this tour championship, and they're going to play in some match play at an iconic course, and fans will love it.
3: At least the top 90 players in the points list from the championship series will retain their membership for the following season. Staying in Atlanta for the next 3 years or so, that's next. SportsCenter All Night continues. It's ESPN Radio.
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1: 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Football news. Hall of Fame quarterback Jim Kelly admitting he had a stroke this spring, but he's doing well at this point. In Atlanta, tight end Kyle Pitts agreeing to a three-year, $54 million deal. $36 million of that is fully guaranteed. Speaking of guys in the NFL, well, that will not include Brendan Sorsby, at least for this year. The NFL says there will be no supplemental draft. ESPN analyst Pete Thamel.
2: A supplemental draft is a bit of a vague and opaque world, but basically the NFL has the right to hold a draft in the summertime if it wants to. It's usually for players who aren't eligible, etc. The NFL sent Sorsby a letter today that said they are not going to hold a supplemental draft. The NFL's decision came down to the league's right in the collective bargaining agreement whether or not have a draft. Sources told me and Adam Schefter, the NFL viewed that Sorsby would be a distraction to teams and clubs as they go into camp. And in a fairly scathing letter that they sent to Sorsby with the decision, the NFL made it clear. It said, your petition filed 3 business days before the deadline without any supporting information or documentation, and only after abandoning college sports your recent litigation efforts to avoid NCAA sanctions. It does not provide a basis for the league to alter its plans to not hold a supplemental draft. So Brendan Sorsby will push back. His attorney, Jeffrey Kessler, texted me a little while ago, and he said, it's a violation of the CBA and the law, this NFL decision, and we will pursue this immediately with the NFLPA. Jeffrey Kessler, the attorney, has a good track record against both the NCAA and the NFL, so this is not the last we have heard of this Brendan Sorsby case. But as of now, the NFL will not be holding a supplemental draft, which means Brendan Sorsby will either not play football in 2026 or will have to seek an alternate route, whether that's some kind of junior college, NAIA, or Canada. It's too early to really say. Sorsby was just informed of this in the last hour, but he will not be playing in the NFL in 2026 per the league today.
3: Is there anything that we can maybe look towards, something that's happened in the past that's relatively along the lines of what we have seen or what we are seeing transpire?
2: There isn't a whole lot of precedent to this case. Look, this case wraps around Brendan Sorsby's gambling. He admitted to placing thousands of bets. There's no ambiguity there. They were on college sports. They were on pro sports. And there were also 40 bets on Indiana football while he was on the Indiana roster. That looms large in this case. NFL sources made clear to me that, you know, that there is an ethical issue looming here with Brendan Sorsby. Quote, his application carries with it a lot of issues, core integrity of the game issues. That's according to a source to myself and Adam Schefter. So look, this Brendan Sorsby case, he's not certainly the first gambler to come to the NFL, but because the supplemental draft is this nebulous world, the NFL has exercised the right to make a decision to not have one. We'll see what Sorsby's legal volley back means for his future.
1: And we'll see what he will do football-wise in the next 12 months or so. This was SportsCenter. 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PCAHR.
4: The pitch. And a high fly ball hit to deep right center field. Going back is Benj, looks up, gone! 3-run home run for Pete Crow Armstrong against the team that drafted him. And the Cubs have blown things open here. It's 5-0 Cubs here in the second.
1: 17 homers on the year, 10th homer in the month of June. Cubs Radio Network with the call. Cubs a 9-6 win over the Mets. As for the Yankees, lollipop out, bat in hand.
5: High fly ball, right field and deep. Malgeri back on the track at the wall. See ya! A home run for Jazz Chisholm Jr. And the Yankees take a 3-2 lead.
1: They would win it 4-3 over the Tigers, whose 4-game win streak comes to an end with the loss. Yankees snapping a 3-game losing streak. They're now 10-5 in their last 15. 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
1: Marlins with a 6-4 win over the Rangers. Half of their offense coming with one swing. 104.3 WQAM.
7: After the mound visit, first pitch from Cornell to Casey. That one drilled out to right down the line. And he's deep, flirting with the pole. It's a fair ball, and it's in. Bombs away for the fish. Owen Casey with a three-run shot. His ninth on the year. And it's 5-1 Marlins in the bottom of the fifth.
0: Number four.
1: Royals on the road at the Trop, and Tampa native Jack Caglione having an impact. 96.5 The Fan.
7: Here's the pitch. Fastball laced high in the air. Deep left center field. Mullins is back. He looks up. It's gone. Off the wall. It caroms back in play. Home run signaled. Second one of the game for Jack Caglione. A two-run shot in front of family and friends. What a homecoming for Jack Caglione.
0: Number three.
1: Joey Loperfido enters the game in the ninth. Reaches on catcher's interference. Then in the 11th, KBME.
7: The 1-2. And Loperfido hammers it. Deep to right field. It's hooking. If it stays fair, it's gone. It's a fair ball and a go-ahead three-run homer. Joey Loperfido, the former Blue Jay, comes back to Toronto and gives the Astros a 9-6 lead in the 11th. What a time for your first home run of the season.
0: Number two.
1: What a matchup in Washington for the Phillies and Nats.
7: Here's the set. No sign of the bunt. A swing and a drive. Center field deep. Way back it goes. To the wall. It's gone! I don't believe it! A three-run home run for Jordy Bibas. The Nationals are back in front.
1: Nationals taking the lead there in the bottom of the eighth, but Philly answers in the top of the ninth. 94 WIP.
7: The pitch swung on, hit in the air, deep right field, down the line, it is fair and gone! It's a home run!
8: Oh, yeah!
7: Bryson Stott into the second deck with a three-run home run!
1: There were eight combined runs in the first seven innings of the game, 15 combined runs in the eighth and ninth of that game. Well, youth was served in the draft, especially at the top. That's next. SportsCenter All Night. It's ESPN Radio.
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7: 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The Dodgers are World Series champs.
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6: When you take someone number one overall, you have to go after a guy that wants to be the number one pick. It's not solely all about what happens between the four lines. Can you sell tickets?
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7: If he had entered the supplemental draft, if there had been a supplemental draft and it had been granted and he didn't get picked, he'd be a free agent. He went through the process. Everyone passed. He could sign wherever. He could sign with the Jets. He could sign with the Browns. He could sign with anybody. Now that there is no supplemental draft, he's kind of locked out. He's got nowhere to go.
3: The impact of a blockbuster.
8: In hindsight, when you look at it overall, Milwaukee made the right decision because Jimmy Haslam did what he felt like was in the best interest of the team and not just himself. That's ownership in the right direction.
3: Laws, watching it fly around the majors.
9: High fly ball, right field and deep. Now Jerry back on the track at the wall. See ya.
10: Wait, I have a comment.
11: Oh, yes.
10: To start, I was wrong. I was wrong. My opinion was wrong. Okay, let's go.
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13: With the first pick in the 2026 NBA Draft, the Washington Wizards select Anise Dabanza Jr.
14: This is what we've been working for since I wanted to play basketball, I wanted to make it to the NBA, and I've been working so hard to be a number one pick, but I mean, it's a stepping stone, I still got a lot more work to do.
15: He's a two-way player, he's physically mature, he's fiercely competitive. A.J. Dabanza is the complete package. He is going to become the face of the Wizards with Trae Young at the point, A.J. Dabanza on the wing, and if you do have a healthy Anthony Davis, that's a playoff team.
12: Washington Wizards in the cellar of the NBA in recent years were at the top of the draft on Tuesday. A franchise that has nearly 200 losses over the last three seasons, hoping that it's a freshman out of BYU that can bring them some wins.
13: With the first pick in the 2026 NBA draft, the Washington Wizards select Anise Dabanza Jr. from Brigham Young University.
12: It was going to be one of two guys, either Kansas freshman guard Darren Peterson or, as it turns out, A.J. Dabanza, who goes to the Wizards.
11: A.J., you wanted to be the number one pick.
16: Yeah.
11: You are now the number one pick. Just what does it feel like when your childhood dream comes true?
16: It just means a lot. Obviously, it's just a stepping stone. Obviously, I have a lot more work to do, but a testament to all my hard work and all the discipline and sacrifices that I made.
11: You go by A.J.
16: Yeah.
11: But you wanted to be announced tonight as the number one pick.
16: Yeah.
11: By the name, your formal name that you share with your father, Anise.
16: Yeah.
11: Why did you want to do that?
16: I mean, everything I do is for him. And this name he gave me is really his name because he's senior. So I also want to honor him this day, too.
11: Now, introduce us to who you have up here with you.
16: My older sister, Samara, and my younger sister, Jasmine.
11: What does it mean to you guys to see your brother realizing his dream like this?
17: It's so crazy because it's like... when we were younger, you just see him in the backyard, you know, playing basketball. And now he's the number one pick for the NBA. Like, he's come so far.
18: He's your knucklehead little brother, right? Yes. Now he's the number one pick in the draft. How do you reconcile that?
17: It's just crazy because it's like... He's worked really hard for this moment, and I'm so proud of him. You know, he knows that. He knows I'm proud.
18: Congratulations to all of you guys.
12: Going number one in the NBA draft on Tuesday, AJ DeBonta with our Lisa Salters. He's the first player to lead D1 in scoring and go number one in the NBA draft since 1994. That was Glenn Robinson. ESPN analyst Jay Billis.
19: He's the first freshman. He averaged 25 a game, Malik, and the first freshman to lead the nation in scoring in a quarter century. He's built for the NBA. All his measurables, he's 6'8". He's got a 7-foot wingspan. All the athletic tools. He had the fourth best max vertical at the combine. He attacks downhill. He's a three-level scorer that's continuing to improve his three-point accuracy. But where he is devastating is at the mid-range with those long strides. He can make NBA-level shots right now over size. He can post, he can back you in and shoot over the top. His mid-range game is elite, and he's also got open court abilities. Excellent in transition, and he can get to the foul line. He led the NCAA in free throw attempts, and when Richie Saunders, one of BYU's top scorers and best shooter, went out this year, he increased his productivity in his absence against much more focused defense to stop him. I think he can be an excellent defender. He's still working on that, but he's got all the tools to be a great NBA player.
12: And it was a toss-up at the top of the draft, AJ DeBonta or Darren Peterson. Whoever didn't go number one would obviously go number two.
13: With the second pick in the 2026 NBA draft, the Utah Jazz select Darren Peterson from the University of Kansas.
12: Peterson had only opened up to the Wizards prior to the draft, expecting to go number one, but he lands in Salt Lake. ESPN analyst Corey Alexander.
20: I think he's a great fit because when you look at Keontae George, you look at Ace Bailey on the wing position. Yeah. They've got everything you want up front. What they don't have is that scoring two guard, which Darren Peterson is the best available scoring two guard in this draft. And to Seth's point, he could be the most talented guy in this draft from an offensive standpoint. I think it's a perfect fit for Utah and DP.
21: He's got to forget about being what position he plays. He needs to go out and hoop. He needs just to be a basketball player because his basketball skill set is so unique because he is a very good passer. He does see plays. He can score on three levels. And he is competitive defensive. That 6'10 wingspan, if you go watch tape, he gets a hand on a ton of balls.
12: ESPN analyst Seth Greenberg, a couple of freshmen going 1-2. In fact, the first eight selection were freshmen, tied for the most consecutive freshmen drafted at any point in a draft all time. Top eight and nine of the first 10 tied for the most in any draft with 2017 and last year. The exception in this one was Michigan forward Morris Johnson Jr., sophomore out of Michigan. He does go at number nine to Dallas, where he will play with Dusty May, the former Michigan coach who was officially introduced by the Mavs just hours before the draft. And he takes one of his own players from Michigan, ESPN analyst Sean Farnham.
22: I think Morris Johnson going as early as he did and getting the opportunity to play for his coach, Dusty May, who just took the job with the Dallas Mavericks. It's not that he went in the lottery. I thought he could have gone in the late lottery. But his elevation and momentum as this draft process went along was clear. He could really shoot the ball at a much higher clip than I think a lot of people expected him when he went to the NBA Combine. That maintained throughout his draft workouts. And then you think about his toughness, his defensive ability, where he can switch his size, his strength, and how much that can be an interior presence, something that's needed in the Western Conference. I like the pick, but it was certainly earlier than a lot of people thought.
12: Johnson started 40 games with Michigan en route to the national championship, averaged 13 points and about 7.5 rebounds as a sophomore after transferring from Illinois. So round one in the books, teams looking to augment their rosters in terms of depth from the draft. Where are the impact players? ESPN analyst Tim Legler.
23: How about all the way through? I mean, even as we're sitting here, this last pick of the first round, Koa Pete, is a guy that I'm watching film on and I'm just loving and he goes with the 30th pick. You're talking about a guy that's NBA ready physically, really extended all the way throughout the entire first round. There were some surprises late with some of the trades because I thought some teams actually picked players that would have really worked well for them. And then we find out, you know, minutes later, they're on the move somewhere else. So there were some surprises later, but most of those teams are top flight teams. And for whatever reason, they got other plans in mind. But there are a lot of guys that are going to be in opening night rotations from the first round of this draft.
0: You just told me you think everyone can be impactful. Is there one guy and you're saying Tim Legg was putting his stock on this dude tonight? Who is it?
23: Well, there's no question for me. I mean, all the guys at the top, at the bottom, certainly. I think particularly going to Washington with that need for a big wing, they've already got a ball-dominant guard. They've got an elite big. They've got some other young guys. They've got a lot of lottery picks on that team. They don't have a guy like this that right away makes you so much better on both ends of the floor. His intensity, his IQ, his versatility offensively. He can play off as a cutter, or you can give him the ball and let him go create. So there's no doubt that he is NBA ready immediately, plug and play for DeBonta. But I think when you start looking around the first round, other than the obvious guys at the top, I look at a guy like Jaxel Lendeborg in Golden State. Man, they have to be thrilled that a team that really can't wait for guys to be drafted and developed down the road with the state of their roster and what they're still trying to do, that a guy like that with that much maturity and polish on his game would be available at that pick. They have to be thrilled to get a guy like that, a bigger wing with versatility, and most importantly, he's mature. He's got some seasoning. That's what Golden State needs.
0: I'm at the place, Tim, where anything Presti and OKC do, I just blindly say, must be great, because it always is. You get a guy on Mara whose length is massively impactful, and Sturts, I don't know how much you saw him play in college, but I love the way that guy plays.
23: Completely agree with it. I was wondering if they were going to try to package those and move up into the, you know, the top six, top eight. They weren't able to do that. Maybe they didn't want to do that. Look, they've got two bigs now, and so you got to get Mara, and it's an interesting situation. Assuming Hartenstein's back, you've got now three bigs. So I want to see how that plays out. I really like Mara. His passing ability as a guy like on a short roll, which you get a lot in OKC because of the amount of attention that Shea draws off ball screens, he can also, I think, eventually extend his range. I think he can step out, become a pick and pop, but his rim protection is elite. He's agile, and his ability to go track guys in the lane. And then Sturts is a guy, I think, as a spacer, as a shooter, you know for a fact that his IQ is something that certainly Mark Daigneault is going to love about him. People were questioning his defense. Was it good enough? Look, if you're going to go to a place where you need some defensive infrastructure around you, I think he found it in Oklahoma City. But I think ultimately he's a guy that's just a winner. He's smart. He's crafty. And he's a guy that's going to be appreciated there. Look, that's a tough rotation to crack. I don't know what it's going to look like for those guys early on in Oklahoma City, but I think they got two really good, smart players that maybe bide their time a little bit, but eventually become very good NBA players.
12: Round one now in the books. Round two coming up on Wednesday. We'll see it on ESPN. Hear it here on ESPN Radio right now. SportsCenter all night. Speaking of drafts, the NFL supplemental one will not happen. The NFL opting not to have a supplemental draft for quarterback Brendan Sorsby, and I mean Sorsby has some pretty limited options for the upcoming football season. Earlier on the Rich Eisen Show, NFL Network reporter Andrew Siciliano.
7: If he had entered the supplemental draft, if there had been a supplemental draft and it had been granted and he didn't get picked, he'd be a free agent. He went through the process, everyone passed, he could sign wherever. He could sign with the Jets. He could sign with the Browns. He could sign with anybody. He can go sign with the Super Bowl champion Seattle Seahawks if he wanted to. But now that there is no supplemental draft, he's kind of locked out. He's got nowhere to go. And Brendan Sorsby is now likely ticketed for the 2027 draft.
12: The decision from the NFL essentially coming down to concerns over potential distractions this summer and through training camp for a player who was looking to enter the league after admitting to thousands of bets on college and pro sports, including nearly four dozen wagers on Indiana football while he was on the team. ESPN insider Adam Schefter.
1: The league, despite any gambling partnerships, the league really does not want any part of gambling, no matter how serious it is or isn't. And anybody that has any role with that, anybody who has any accusations involved with gambling, even though the NCAA said that there were no integrity of the game violations, the league doesn't care. It's the league's supplemental draft, and the league does not want to create a supplemental draft this year for a player who has been accused of gambling. They don't have enough time to vet it. They don't care that they don't have enough time to vet it. And Brendan Sorsby is going to, I think, wind up spending this season, maybe beyond this season, certainly out of football, watching and getting ready for what he hopes would be the 2027 NFL draft.
12: And with the pall of a gambling scandal hanging over the situation, the NFL was essentially in no hurry to advance his career after he'd lost out on collegiate opportunities. And the league was rather candid in explaining it to Sorsby, ESPN insider Dan Graziano.
2: They sent Brendan Sorsby a long letter from the attorney of the management council, and basically it said that they didn't feel he had adequately addressed the issues that led to these circumstances, that, you know, he's no longer eligible to play in the NCAA. We all know why. It's because of what the league said in its letter is a repeated pattern of violations involving gambling, and they just didn't feel like that he had addressed those issues sufficiently for them to hold a supplemental draft. The league does not have to hold a supplemental draft. It's in the league's sole discretion whether to do so, and they didn't feel that Brendan Sorsby had adequately addressed the issues that led to him basically needing to apply because the NCAA had rendered him ineligible.
4: Hey, Graz, were there teams that were interested in potentially grabbing him in the draft?
2: There were, and there will be next year when he's in the 2027 draft. He's immensely talented. You know, he's got classic quarterback build. He's got all these things that you want in a quarterback prospect. It'll be interesting to see now if he's not able to play in the 2026 season, what that does to his draft prospects come the spring of 2027. But there were a number of teams that were poking around on this, that were making calls, you know, to people around Sorsby, get a handle on the situation, what they were going to be bringing in. The talent is there and was intriguing to teams, but now that intrigue seems like it'll be put off until next spring.
12: Meanwhile, Sorsby, his attorney, saying the league's decision not to hold a supplemental draft is a violation of the CBA and the law. He says they'll turn to the Players Association. A union source telling ESPN they haven't made a determination on whether there are legal grounds to act. Finally breaking through in a rout. That's next. SportsCenter All Night continues. 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
2: My understanding is the Celtics were not willing to part with enough young players and assets to get a deal done. For the second time in 4 years, the Celtics have offered Jaylen Brown in a trade. If you're Boston, there is going to be fallout from this.
3: That's
2: going
3: to be a hard bridge to repair now.
1: Prior to the NBA draft on Tuesday came the deals that we saw on Monday. The big one, of course, Giannis Antetokounmpo going to the Miami Heat. That leaving questions for Jaylen Brown and the Celtics. ESPN insider Shams Charania.
2: The deal that the Celtics offered Milwaukee, Jaylen Brown and two unprotected first-round picks, that was a deal that the Celtics believed was an aggressive pursuit. They went after Giannis at the deadline, too. Obviously, no deal came to fruition. But the Celtics, my understanding is they were unwilling to put in young players like Hugo Gonzalez and Bear Shireman or adding additional first-round picks or pick swaps. The Bucks wanted some combination of maybe young player two, maybe additional draft capital. The Celtics were not willing to do that. So you put your bid in, you get involved in this. You know, I've had a few people tell me last night, you got to get a deal done if you're the Celtics when you put a player like Jaylen Brown on the table and on the line in this circumstance. So at minimum, there will be some fallout from this. Jaylen Brown is extension eligible with the Celtics in July. So a lot of answers, if he's still on the roster, will also be identified then.
1: One of the people trying to provide some of the answers here in June, Celtics GM Brad Stevens.
4: Jaylen Brown's a big part of us. Like, you know, I'm never going to predict the future, but every indication, everything that I think about is with, over the past few years, has been building around those guys, right? And so, obviously, you never know, but at the same time, I think the one thing I want to make very clear is how valued he's always been. Like, and he's been amazing. He's been an amazing teammate, great person to be around. Whether that run ends 10 years from now when he retires or before, there's a lot to celebrate. And we have a great relationship and an open relationship where we talk about everything. But I don't want to predict the future. But, you know, I look at it as this is our team.
1: And if he stays, are there hard feelings? Former NBA guard Darren Collison.
5: He's one of those players that he's not going to feel sorry for himself. He's going to go out there. He's going to continue to prove the doubters wrong. Yes, does it hurt to see his name in the trade rumors? They got to fix that situation. They got to figure out that situation quickly now because, you know, you don't want anything to kind of ruin that Jaylen Brown, Jason Tatum dynamic, which is so dynamic between those two. But, you know, it just sucks, you know, when you see a guy like Jaylen Brown having to deal with this. But this is the NBA. This is the part that we as players have to deal with it. We don't like to deal with it. It's just part of the business. But, you know, moving forward, I believe Jaylen Brown gets over this and he continues to prove the doubters wrong. And hopefully, you know, he can end on the right side of things where he's not in trade rumors.
1: SportsCenter All Night, ESPN Radio. To the World Cup. Group K action wrapping up with Colombia, a 1-0 shutout of Congo on Tuesday. Colombia will advance to the round of 32, advancing to the knockout stage for the third straight World Cup appearance. They lead Group K with 6 points. They'll clinch first with a win or a draw in their final group stage game against Portugal, which also won on Tuesday in a rout, 5-0 over Uzbekistan. Cristiano Ronaldo, 2 goals in this one, the first player to score in 6 different World Cups. He now has 10 total goals in World Cup action. Oldest player with a multi-goal game at the World Cup as well at the age of 41. Group L seeing England and Ghana play to a 0-0 draw. England remains in first place in Group L with 4 points. Ghana in second place also with 4 points, but England leads on goal differential. England does have a 12-game competitive win streak snapped. Croatia, a 1-0 win over Panama, which is eliminated from the round of 32 contention. Croatia, third in Group L currently with 3 points. The World Cup update brought to you by Gusto. 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Right now, SportsCenter All Night to baseball. A night ago, the Padres and the Braves played a 1-0 game. Tuesday, another one-run game, which would be decided in the final at-bat.
6: Have a 2-inning outing this year. Trying to end it right here and right now. Base hit should win the game. First pitch. Manny swings, lines it up the middle into center and a base hit. Merrill rounding third on his way. Harris's throw to the plate will not be in time. And Manny Machado wastes no time. A walk-off RBI single on the first pitch of the bottom of the 10th inning. And the Padres cap a madcap night at Petco Park with a 7-6 win over the Braves.
1: 97-3 the fan. Padres with the 7-6 win on Machado's 10th career walk-off hit, his first since July 5th in 2024 against the Diamondbacks. Padres improved to 4-1 in extra inning games this season. That's the best record in Major League Baseball. Braves have lost 4 of 5 series after winning 18 of the first 21 this season. Dodgers not really in a close one against the Twins.
7: Stretch by Rogers, target set, now the pitch. And Muncy banks it down the right field side. Fair ball, it's going to roll to the corner. Paez comes in to score. Mookie in right behind him and chugging into second with a two-out, two-run double is Max Muncy. And it's a dozen on the board. It's 12-2.
8: Yeah, they're not done yet.
1: Dodgers hang on for a 12-3 win. AM 570 LA Sports, Dodgers' eighth win by 9 runs or more this season. Phillies also putting up double digits in the run column.
9: The pitch swung on, hit in the air, deep right field, down the line, it is fair and gone! It's a home run!
10: Oh, yeah!
9: Bryson Stott into the second deck with a 3-run home run!
1: 94 WIP, Phillies a 14-9 win over Washington. Straight ahead, Washington at the top of the draft. That's next, SportsCenter All Night. 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
12: A walk-off homer in the bottom of the 14th inning. What a night.
0: From opening day.
12: Over the left field. See you later. Mike Trout, how's that to start the season?
0: To the All-Star game.
12: Oh, my goodness. He crushed it. Giancarlo Stanton and the American League with one swing has tied it up.
17: 457-foot home run. How much fun was that?
18: That was amazing.
0: Plus, every game of Major League Baseball's postseason.
12: Gun back, back some more. Leaping and he caught it. Out of here. Mookie Betts. Shohei Ohtani.
0: Until a champion is crowned at the World Series.
12: And the Dodgers have won it. Repeat champions for the first time in baseball in 25 years. The Dodgers are World Series champs.
0: Major League Baseball is on ESPN Radio. 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
12: Third home run of the inning, 5-0 Yankees.
0: The AL East leading New York Yankees are in Boston to face the Red Sox.
12: Driven to right field, looking up, and it is gone. Home run Wilson Contreras.
0: The Yankees at the Red Sox. 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

0: draft for Brendan Sorsby. Made that decision on Tuesday. Ronaldo with a pair of goals as he finally breaks through in the World Cup. NBA draft on Tuesday. And we finally have the decision at the top of the draft. AJ DeBonsa, number one.
1: With the second pick in the 2026 NBA draft, the Utah Jazz select Darren Peterson.
2: They're getting the most talented prospect in this draft. He is a fluid, smooth, almost artistic scorer.
3: I think it's a perfect fit for Utah in DP.
4: I'm ready. I know all the guys there. They told me how it fit in at the combine. I thought it worked well. Excited to go be that backcourt with Keyonce.
5: He's got to forget about what position he plays. Just, he needs to go out and hoop. He needs just to be a basketball player.
0: The two we expected at the top went one and two. And then at number three.
1: With the third pick in the 2026 NBA draft, the Memphis Grizzlies select Cameron Boozer from Duke University.
0: Cam Boozer goes number three overall. And then he spoke with the NBA draft on ESPN Radio.
6: Cam Boozer joining us here. First and foremost, congratulations. We keep noting the suit game. We've had a couple of black suits. The white, though.
4: Yes, sir.
6: This is really nice. Again,
5: it's a little Miami Vice kind of stuff right there.
6: That's Mr. 305 right there.
7: We already know what it is.
6: Very Florida. Very Florida. Guys.
3: Well, first off, Cam, congratulations. And, of course, I've seen you every step of the way. I've been fortunate to be able to watch you do this. We were commenting before, you may be the most accomplished high school basketball player of all time. So what do you do to top that off? You go out and win the Wooden Award. You've been the most productive college basketball player. As you come in and you, for all the Memphis Grizzlies looking at you as a possibility, as a franchise guy, do you feel like all the work, all the production, everything is now paid off at this point?
4: I mean, I've done so much throughout my whole career, but I mean, to me, as exciting as it is, as amazing as it is, I'm going to soak in this whole moment, but the work is just beginning, you know, but I'm super excited, super grateful Memphis believes in me, took a chance on me, and I mean, the future's bright.
5: Everyone has watched you play this past year, and did it bother you sometimes? Well, he's not overly athletic, he's not this, and then all you do is win games and make plays for other people, make plays for yourself. Do you even pay any attention to that static, or does it motivate you?
4: I mean, of course I see it, you know, but to me, it's about who you listen to. You know, the people who are saying those things and talking about that stuff are really not the people you should be listening to. You know, you got to be listening to people who really understand the game, or your coaches, things like that, where you actually get better at versus, you know, the media. The media's crazy, man, and it's going to run wild if you let it. It can get to your head a lot. So who you listen to is very important.
8: It's great that you're humble, but I'm going to correct you. They didn't take a chance on you. They invested in you, and they made a really, really good investment. Tell me what it was like. Your you've grown up with expectations all the time. You found a Carlos and I go way, way back. I mean, all this was expected of you. How difficult is it to deal with that? I mean, you're just doing this again. It's like, well, yeah, of course. That's what Cam was supposed to do. I mean, does it ever get like a little bit like, come on, can I just be like one of the other guys? Why do I have these incredible expectations that I've grown up with?
4: I mean, I think it's a privilege, honestly. You know, I don't want to be one of the other guys. I want to be Cameron Boozer. I want to be someone special. I want to be one of the greatest players ever played a game. And that comes with expectations. That comes with pressure. Yeah, it's tough sometimes, but, you know, I welcome it because this is the life that I chose. So I'm super appreciative at the same time as it's hard.
6: Well, congratulations. We noted that the other player to once wear all white on the draft night, LeBron James. So, not a bad guy to follow. Congratulations. Enjoy the rest of the night.
4: Yes, sir. Thank you.
6: Thanks so much
4: for
6: your time.
0: Freshman going the first eight positions in the NBA draft that LeBron won on Tuesday night. Heard it here on ESPN Radio. Back to New York.
6: All right. Thank you, Jay. Alan Hunt here with Corey Alexander at the Barclays Center. Round one of the 2026 NBA draft is over. And Corey, it really felt like it went chalk for the first three picks, for sure, when you had DeBonsa go one and Peterson go two, Boozer go three. Was there any surprises early in this draft?
3: I will say this. First surprise for me was at six. Mychal Brown Jr. going six to Brooklyn. That really changed things for me. I was expecting him at 10 to Milwaukee. So when you see that, that throw things off a little bit. We were expecting A Cup at seven to Sacramento. But then that pushes Kingston Fleming's down a bit. And I believe that's where the draft started.

0: get a little different for everybody.
1: And Flemings went number 8 to the Atlanta Hawks. And right after that, the number 9 pick, the Dallas Mavericks. And Dusty May, the Michigan head coach, reportedly heading to Dallas to be the head coach there. And their pick, interestingly enough, being Merez Johnson Jr., who is from Michigan, and so bringing in his own player.
0: But what I love most about that is when you consider the fact that there are 3 different players, all front court players, that if Dusty May has any say-so with Masai Ujiri in this pick, that he has to choose from. And we were all expecting Yaxel Lindeborg to be the first of the Michigan players off the board.
1: Right.
0: Merez Johnson going to Dallas with that number 9 pick makes you recognize just the value that Dusty May has with Merez Johnson, as well as what Masai Ujiri sees with his first pick as the general manager of the Dallas Mavericks for that franchise.
1: And Yaxel Lindeborg went a couple of picks later at number 11 to the Golden State Warriors, which is certainly a team that has they've used young players in with some of the older players on that team as they're trying to keep things going to stay at a championship level. All right, Corey, one last thing here is one team that might have changed their direction today.
0: Honestly, when you talk about changing direction, I believe the San Antonio Spurs did a tremendous job of bolstering that front line and getting Victor Wembanyama some help. You take a young potential stud in Jaden Quaintance, but then you go a few picks later and you bring in Terrence Reed Jr., who has been productive in college now for 4 years, to give some insurance for Quaintance, who's been injured. If he can reach that potential, and you've got both those guys now at your center position, which allows Victor Wembanyama to move more on the perimeter and plant that stretch four spot, which he truly is, now the Spurs could be building something spectacular. It is if they didn't already have an embarrassment of riches
1: right.
0: of young players, they continue to add to that through this year's draft.
1: Yeah, that young team that got to the NBA Finals, everybody said a bit ahead of schedule, just continues to add more young talent. Well, that's it here from the Barclays Center. Round 2, tomorrow night here in Brooklyn. For Corey Alexander, I'm Alan Hahn right here on your home for the 2026 NBA Draft, ESPN Radio, and the ESPN app. Now let's go back to Jay Reynolds in the studio.
2: Thanks, Alan. Well done. We'll hear from you on Wednesday as well right here on ESPN Radio. Right now, SportsCenter all night. Back to baseball, Mariners, Pirates.
3: Here comes the 1-0. Swung on, blasted, right field. It's high, it's deep, it is gone! Welcome home, Cole Young. A 2-run home run, and the Mariners have the lead. The kind of homecoming you dream of. 3-2 Mariners off the bat of Cole Young.
2: In the seventh inning, go-ahead two-run shot. First career go-ahead homer in the seventh inning or later for a guy who grew up in Pittsburgh. Mariners beat the Pirates 3-2. The call on Seattle Sports, 7:10 a.m. Brian Reynolds, no relation, extended his on-base streak to 28. Giants pulling away from the Athletics.
4: The pitch. He lines one back up the middle, base hit. Eldridge coming around third. He's going to get the go sign. Here comes the throw. He is safe. And not by much. Eldridge scores from second on the Devers hit. It's 3-1.
2: ANBR with the call. 3-1 the final as the Giants beat the Athletics. A's 1-for-2 with runners in scoring position. Tied for the second fewest at-bats with runners in scoring position in a game this season. Brewers shutting out the Reds.
3: The pitch, Bowers, a bouncing ball over the glove of Stewart, and it's going to roll into the corner. On the move is Vaughn. He's going to be waved around third. The ball gets away from Marte in the right field corner. Vaughn will score all the way to third is Bowers. It is 1-0 Milwaukee.
2: They would double that lead and take a 2-0 win over the Reds. Brandon Sproat gets the win. 6 innings, career high 10 strikeouts in one hit ball. Had a no-hitter through 5 innings. Second longest no-hit bid of his career. The Reds held to 2 hits in being shut out. Their third game this season with 2 hits or fewer. Tied for the most in baseball with the Rockies. Angels a 5-1 win over the Orioles. Angels improving to 24-10 when scoring at least 5 this season. Orioles have a 3-game win streak snapped. White Sox and Guardians.
5: A lot of support and positivity. A swing and a fly ball. Left field and it is out of here. Vargas goes deep. It's 2-1.
2: 2-1 the final for Chicago. White Sox had just three hits, but they get the win. Their fewest number of hits and a win since June 18th of 2024 against Houston. It's a 2-1 win over Cleveland in this one. SportsCenter All Night, ESPN Radio. Change is coming for both the NCAA and the PGA Tour. In college, it's a new five-year age-based eligibility model, which has been approved. Under the new rule, athletes in all sports will be given 5 years of eligibility over five seasons once their college eligibility clock begins. The clock starts upon initial full-time enrollment in college or at the beginning of the academic year following their 19th birthday, whichever comes first. The changes are aimed at eliminating the need for red shirts and waivers, which have come under scrutiny in recent years with challenges and lawsuits. Then there's golf, and on the heels of the U.S. Open, the PGA Tour is reshaping its playing structure. That'll come in a year and a half. The PGA Tour approving recommendations from the Future Competition Committee. They'll go into effect in 2028. Among the changes, the Tour's new model will include a couple of separate series of tournaments, the PGA Tour Championship Series and PGA Tour Challenger Series. They'll run concurrently during the season. Brian Rolapp is the CEO of the tour.
6: I think the first is delivering the best golfers in the world, the best 120 golfers in the world together, week in and week out consistently. Mm-hmm. We hear that a lot from fans. We have 47 events now, but they don't know who's playing where and why and what it means. Now with two tracks, two series, on the championship series, we'll have the best golfers together week in and week out. That's number one. Number two, there'll be a standings and a point system that you'll understand. And so the stakes of those series, you'll understand very clearly, culminating in a regular season champion, which I think will be the hardest thing to do in golf, is to actually beat your peers on that championship series. And then finally, I think the other benefit, we're going to have a playoff after that, and it's going to be a playoff on an Ancona course with match play. And so I think you'll see the best golfers together in a new format, a new tour championship that people will love.
7: How important was it to establish that track one and track two when we talk about the championship and the challenger series?
6: I think it was really important. I think you can't have the best players in the world playing consistently if you don't give them a dedicated series in which they play. There was a lot of talk. Should we have these championship series players play down into this challenger series? The minute you start doing that, one, you complicate the standings, but also you can't deliver what fans and our partners want, which is, no, I just want the best.
7: Yeah.
6: How do I know they're best? Because they played their way and they earned into it. And I think that's where the promotion and relegation come at the end of the season is, you know, how do we know who's the best? How do we know who's coming up? Well, there's a way to actually get yourself into the top tour, or I should say the top series at the end of the season.
7: How many events do you think, realistically, you expect the top players to participate?
6: Well, it's a good question. There's a lot of debate. There's 23 to 24 events. That includes the majors and includes, depending on the year, the President's Cup or the Ryder Cup. I don't think every player will play in every single one. But when we look at it consistently across the board, we will have well over 90% of the best players in each event. And if they take a tournament off, it'll be because, look, maybe they've won early and they want to take a rest, or maybe they want to get ready for a major, whatever happens to be, but it'll be built into the competitive system, so you'll understand the impact on the standings, and it'll be much more in that context in which they make the decision.
7: And how will we have a more compelling end of the season there?
6: Yeah, there's going to be a season finale.
7: Okay.
6: And in that finale, we're really going to reward the golfer who has actually won the regular season, which, again, as I said, hardest thing in golf, beat these 120 guys consistently over a defined period of time, but also will determine the promotion relegation. So you'll be watching that series final, and there'll be a lot at stake going on, which will be exciting. And if that's not enough for you, we'll then very quickly pivot to a new competition, which is we're going to take a subset of those top players who qualify for this tour championship, and they're going to play in some match play at an iconic course, and fans will love it.
2: At least the top 90 players in the points list from the championship series will retain their membership for the following season. Staying in Atlanta for the next 3 years or so, that's next. SportsCenter All Night continues. It's ESPN Radio.
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0: Sports Take starts at 10 a.m. Eastern on ESPN. I'm on a
1: mission. 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Athletes Unlimited softball is back for season two. Ignited by a record-setting inaugural season, a bold new era in softball is here. Now, six teams take the field in their home markets. 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
1: 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Football news. Hall of Fame quarterback Jim Kelly admitting he had a stroke this spring, but he's doing well at this point. In Atlanta, tight end Kyle Pitts agreeing to a three-year, $54 million deal. $36 million of that is fully guaranteed. Speaking of guys in the NFL, well, that will not include Brendan Sorsby, at least for this year. The NFL says there will be no supplemental draft. ESPN analyst Pete Thamel.
2: A supplemental draft is a bit of a vague and opaque world, but basically the NFL has the right to hold a draft in the summertime if it wants to. It's usually for players who aren't eligible, etc. The NFL sent Sorsby a letter today that said they are not going to hold a supplemental draft. The NFL's decision came down to the league's right in the collective bargaining agreement whether or not have a draft. Sources told me and Adam Schefter, the NFL viewed that Sorsby would be a distraction to teams and clubs as they go into camp. And in a fairly scathing letter that they sent to Sorsby with the decision, the NFL made it clear. It said, your petition filed three business days before the deadline without any supporting information or documentation, and only after abandoning college sports your recent litigation efforts to avoid NCAA sanctions. It does not provide a basis for the league to alter its plans to not hold a supplemental draft. So Brendan Sorsby will push back. His attorney, Jeffrey Kessler, texted me a little while ago, and he said, it's a violation of the CBA and the law, this NFL decision, and we will pursue this immediately with the NFLPA. Jeffrey Kessler, the attorney, has a good track record against both the NCAA and the NFL, so this is not the last we have heard of this Brendan Sorsby case. But as of now, the NFL will not be holding a supplemental draft, which means Brendan Sorsby will either not play football in 2026 or will have to seek an alternate route, whether that's some kind of junior college, NAIA, or Canada. It's too early to really say. Sorsby was just informed of this in the last hour, but he will not be playing in the NFL in 2026 per the league today.
3: Is there anything that we can maybe look towards, something that's happened in the past that's relatively along the lines of what we have seen or what we are seeing transpire?
2: There isn't a whole lot of precedent to this case. Look, this case wraps around Brendan Sorsby's gambling. He admitted to placing thousands of bets. There's no ambiguity there. They were on college sports. They were on pro sports. And there were also 40 bets on Indiana football while he was on the Indiana roster. That looms large in this case. NFL sources made clear to me that, you know, that there is an ethical issue looming here with Brendan Sorsby. Quote, his application carries with it a lot of issues, core integrity of the game issues. That's according to a source to myself and Adam Schefter. So look, this Brendan Sorsby case, he's not certainly the first gambler to come to the NFL, but because the supplemental draft is this nebulous world, the NFL has exercised the right to make a decision to not have one. We'll see what Sorsby's legal volley back means for his future.
1: And we'll see what he will do football-wise in the next 12 months or so. This was SportsCenter. 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PCAHR.
4: The pitch. And a high fly ball hit to deep right center field. Going back is Benj, looks up, gone! Three-run home run for Pete Crow Armstrong against the team that drafted him. And the Cubs have blown things open here. It's 5-0 Cubs here in the second.
1: 17 homers on the year, 10th homer in the month of June. Cubs Radio Network with the call. Cubs a 9-6 win over the Mets. As for the Yankees, lollipop out, bat in hand.
5: High fly ball, right field and deep. Algieri back on the track at the wall. See ya! A home run for Jazz Chisholm Jr. And the Yankees take a 3-2 lead.
1: They would win it 4-3 over the Tigers, whose four-game win streak comes to an end with the loss. Yankees snapping a three-game losing streak. They're now 10-5 in their last 15. 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
0: Number 5.
1: Marlins with a 6-4 win over the Rangers. 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
7: After the mound visit, first pitch from Cordiel to Casey. That one drilled out to right down the line. And he's deep, flirting with the pole. It's a fair ball, and it's gone. Bombs away the fish. Owen Casey with a three-run shot. His ninth on the year. And it's 5-1 Marlins in the bottom of the fifth.
0: Number four.
1: Royals on the road at the Trop, and Tampa native Jack Caglione having an impact. 96.5 The Fan.
7: Here's the pitch. Fastball laced high in the air, deep left center field. Mullins is back. He looks up. It's gone. Off the wall. It caroms back in play. Home run signaled. Second one of the game for Jack Caglione. A two-run shot in front of family and friends. What a homecoming for Jack Caglione.
0: Number three.
1: Joey Loperfido enters the game in the ninth. Reaches on catcher's interference. Then in the 11th, KBME.
7: The 1-2. And Loperfido hammers it. Deep to right field. It's hooking. If it stays fair, it's gone. It's a fair ball and a go-ahead three-run homer. Joey Loperfido, the former Blue Jay, comes back to Toronto and gives the Astros a 9-6 lead in the 11th. What a time for your first home run of the season.
0: Number two.
1: What a matchup in Washington for the Phillies and Nats.
7: Here's the set. No sign of the bunt. A swing and a drive. Center field deep. Way back it goes. To the wall. It's gone! I don't believe it! A three-run home run for Jordy Bibas. The Nationals are back in front. Improbably.
0: Number one.
1: Nationals taking the lead there in the bottom of the eighth, but Philly answers in the top of the ninth. 94 WIP.
7: The pitch swung on, hit in the air, deep right field, down the line, it is fair and gone! It's a home run!
8: Oh, yeah!
7: Bryson Stott into the second deck with a three-run home run!
1: There were eight combined runs in the first seven innings of the game, 15 combined runs in the eighth and ninth of that game. Well, youth was served in the draft, especially at the top. That's next. SportsCenter All Night. It's ESPN Radio.
0: Camp to camp, team to team.
7: Quick throw. What a catch.
9: Kyler Murray and J.J. McCarthy. Minnesota knows that there's going to be noise around this battle. They're comfortable letting that play out.
0: 80 days until kickoff. The countdown continues on ESPN Radio. 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
7: A walk-off homer in the bottom of the 14th inning. What a night.
0: From opening day.
7: Over the left field. See you later. Mike Trout, how's that to start the season?
0: To the All-Star game.
7: Oh, my goodness. He crushed it. Giancarlo Stanton and the American League with one swing has tied it up.
15: 457-foot home run. How much fun was that?
16: That was amazing.
0: Plus, every game of Major League Baseball's postseason.
7: Got it back. Back some more. Leaping and he caught it. Out of here. Mookie Betts. Shohei Ohtani.
0: Until a champion is crowned at the World Series.
7: And the Dodgers have won it. Repeat champions for the first time in baseball in 25 years.
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16: 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So if James Dolan can step back enough to let Leon Rose and Worldwide West and subsequently Mike Brown make the basketball decisions, maybe Jerry Jones can take a page out of Dolan's book.
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18: When you take someone number one overall, you have to go after a guy that wants to be the number one pick. It's not solely all about what happens between the four lines. Can you sell tickets?
0: Sending a message.
19: If he had entered the supplemental draft, if there had been a supplemental draft and it had been granted and he didn't get picked, he'd be a free agent. He went through the process. Everyone passed. He could sign wherever. He could sign with the Jets. He could sign with the Browns. He could sign with anybody. Now that there is no supplemental draft, he's kind of locked out. He's got nowhere to go.
0: The impact of a blockbuster.
20: In hindsight, when you look at it, overall, Milwaukee made the right decision because Jimmy Haslam did what he felt like was in the best interest of the team and not just himself. That's ownership in the right direction.
0: Plus, watching it fly around the majors.
5: High fly ball, right field and deep. Now Jerry back on the track at the wall. See ya.
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23: With the first pick in the 2026 NBA Draft, the Washington Wizards select Anise Dabanza Jr.
24: This is what we've been working for since I wanted to play basketball. I wanted to make it to the NBA, and I've been working so hard to be a number one pick, but I mean, it's a stepping stone. I still got a lot more work to do.
25: He's a two-way player. He's physically mature. He's fiercely competitive.
26: AJ Dabanza is the complete package. He is going to become the face of the Wizards. With Trae Young at the point, AJ Dabanza on the wing, and if you do have a healthy Anthony Davis, that's a playoff team.
1: Washington Wizards in the cellar of the NBA in recent years were at the top of the draft on Tuesday. A franchise that has nearly 200 losses over the last three seasons, hoping that it's a freshman out of BYU that can bring them some wins.
23: With the first pick in the 2026 NBA draft, the Washington Wizards select Anise Dabanza Jr. from Brigham Young University.
1: It was going to be one of two guys, either Kansas freshman guard Darren Peterson or, as it turns out, AJ Dabanza, who goes to the Wizards.
22: AJ, you wanted to be the number one pick.
24: Yeah.
22: You are now the number one pick. Just what does it feel like when your childhood dream comes true?
24: It just means a lot. Obviously, it's just a stepping stone. Obviously, I have a lot more work to do, but a testament to all my hard work and other discipline and sacrifices that I made.
22: You go by AJ.
24: Yeah.
22: But you wanted to be announced tonight as the number one pick.
24: Yeah.
22: By the name, your formal name that you share with your father, Anise.
24: Yeah.
22: Why did you want to do that?
24: I mean, everything I do is for him. And this name he gave me is really his name because he's senior. So I also want to honor him this day, too.
22: Now, introduce us to who you have up here with
24: you. This is my older sister, Samara, and my younger sister, Jasmine.
22: What does it mean to you guys to see your brother realizing his dream like this?
27: It's so crazy because it's like, when we were younger, you used to see him in the backyard, you know, playing basketball. And now he's the number one pick for the NBA. Like, he's come so far.
22: He's your knucklehead little brother,
27: yes,
22: right?
27: Yes.
22: Now he's the number one pick in the draft. How do you reconcile that?
27: It's just crazy because it's like, he's worked really hard for this moment. And I'm so proud of him. You know, he knows that. He knows I'm proud.
22: Congratulations to all
24: Thank
22: of you guys.
24: So much.
1: Going number one in the NBA draft on Tuesday, AJ Dabanza with our Lisa Salters. He's the first player to lead D1 in scoring and go number one in the NBA draft since 1994. That was Glenn Robinson. ESPN analyst Jay Billis.
2: He's the first freshman. He averaged 25 a game, Malik, and the first freshman to lead the nation in scoring in a quarter century. He's built for the NBA. All his measurables, he's 6'8". He's got a 7-foot wingspan. All the athletic tools. He had the fourth best max vertical at the combine. He attacks downhill. He's a three-level scorer that's continuing to improve his three-point accuracy. But where he is devastating is at the mid-range. With those long strides, he can make NBA-level shots right now over size. He can post, he can back you in, and shoot over the top. His mid-range game is elite, and he's also got open-court abilities. Excellent in transition, and he can get to the foul line. He led the NCAA in free-throw attempts, and when Richie Saunders, one of BYU's top scorers and best shooter, went out this year, he increased his productivity in his absence against much more focused defense to stop him. I think he can be an excellent defender. He's still working on that, but he's got all the tools to be a great NBA player.
1: And it was a toss-up at the top of the draft, A.J. DeBonsa or Darren Peterson. Whoever didn't go number one would obviously go number two.
23: With the second pick in the 2026 NBA draft, the Utah Jazz select Darren Peterson from the University of Kansas.
1: Peterson had only opened up to the Wizards prior to the draft, expecting to go number one, but he lands in Salt Lake. ESPN analyst Corey Alexander.
18: I think he's a great fit because when you look at Keontae George, you look at Ace Bailey at the on the wing position. Yeah. They've got everything you want up front. What they don't have is that scoring two guard, which Darren Peterson is the best available scoring two guard in this draft. And to Seth's point, he could be the most talented guy in this draft from an offensive standpoint. I think it's a perfect fit for Utah and DP.
3: He's got to forget about being what position he plays. Just, he needs to go out and hoop. He needs just to be a basketball player because his basketball skill set is so, so unique because he is a very good passer. He does see plays. He can score on three levels. And he is competitive defensive. That 6'10 wingspan, if you go watch tape, he gets a hand on a ton of balls.
1: ESPN analyst Seth Greenberg, a couple of freshmen going 1-2. In fact, the first eight selection were freshmen, tied for the most consecutive freshmen drafted at any point in a draft all time. Top eight and nine of the first 10 tied for the most in any draft with 2017 and last year. The exception in this one was Michigan forward Morris Johnson Jr., sophomore out of Michigan. He does go at number nine to Dallas, where he will play with Dusty May, the former Michigan coach who was officially introduced by the Mavs just hours before the draft. And he takes one of his own players from Michigan, ESPN analyst Sean Farnham.
4: I think Morris Johnson going as early as he did and getting the opportunity to play for his coach, Dusty May, who just took the job with the Dallas Mavericks. It's not that he went in the lottery. I thought he could have gone in the late lottery. But his elevation and momentum as this draft process went along was clear. He could really shoot the ball at a much higher clip than I think a lot of people expected him when he went to the NBA Combine. That maintained throughout his draft workouts. And then you think about his toughness, his defensive ability, where he can switch his size, his strength, and how much that can be an interior presence, something that's needed in the Western Conference. I like the pick, but it was certainly earlier than a lot of people thought.
1: Johnson started 40 games with Michigan en route to the national championship, averaged 13 points and about 7.5 rebounds as a sophomore after transferring from Illinois. So round one in the books, teams looking to augment their rosters in terms of depth from the draft. Where are the impact players? ESPN analyst Tim Legler.
6: How about all the way through? I mean, even as we're sitting here, this last pick of the first round, Koa Pete, is a guy that I'm watching film on and I'm just loving, and he goes with the 30th pick. You're talking about a guy that's NBA ready physically, really extended all the way throughout the entire first round. There were some surprises late with some of the trades because I thought some teams actually picked players that would have really worked well for them. And then we find out, you know, minutes later they're on the move somewhere else. So there were some surprises later, but most of those teams are top flight teams. And for whatever reason, they got other plans in mind. But there are a lot of guys that are going to be in opening night rotations from the first round of this draft.
7: you just told me you think everyone can be impactful. Is there one guy and you're saying Tim Legg was putting his stock on this dude tonight? Who is it?
6: Well, there's no question for me. I mean, all the guys at the top, at the bottom, certainly. I think particularly going to Washington with that need for a big wing, they've already got a ball-dominant guard. They've got an elite big. They've got some other young guys. They've got a lot of lottery picks on that team. They don't have a guy like this that right away makes you so much better on both ends of the floor with his intensity, his IQ, his versatility offensively. He can play off as a cutter, or you can give him the ball and let him go create. So there's no doubt that he is NBA ready, immediately plug and play for DeBonta. But I think when you start looking around the first round, other than the obvious guys at the top, I look at a guy like Jaxel Lendeborg in Golden State. Man, they have to be thrilled that a team that really can't wait for guys to be drafted and developed down the road with the state of their roster and what they're still trying to do, that a guy like that with that much maturity and polish on his game would be available at that pick. They have to be thrilled to get a guy like that, a bigger wing with versatility, and most importantly, he's mature. He's got some seasoning. That's what Golden State needs.
7: I'm at the place, Tim, where anything Presti and OKC do, I just blindly say, must be great, because it always is. You get a guy in Mara whose length is massively impactful, and Sturts, I don't know how much you saw him play in college, but I love the way that guy plays.
6: Completely agree with it. I was wondering if they were going to try to package those and move up into the, you know, the top six, top eight. They weren't able to do that. Maybe they didn't want to do that. Look, they've got two bigs now, and so you got to get Mara, and it's an interesting situation. Assuming Hartenstein's back, you've got now three bigs. So I want to see how that plays out. I really like Mara. His passing ability as a guy like on a short roll, which you get a lot in OKC because of the amount of attention that Shea draws off ball screens, he can also, I think, eventually extend his range. I think he can step out, become a pick and pop, but his rim protection is elite. He's agile, and his ability to go track guys in the lane. And then Sturts is a guy, I think, as a spacer, as a shooter, you know for a fact that his IQ is something that certainly Mark Daigneault is going to love about him. People were questioning his defense. Was it good enough? Look, if you're going to go to a place where you need some defensive infrastructure around you, I think he found it in Oklahoma City. But I think ultimately he's a guy that's just a winner. He's smart. He's crafty. And he's a guy that's going to be appreciated there. Look, that's a tough rotation to crack. I don't know what it's going to look like for those guys early on in Oklahoma City, but I think they got two really good, smart players that maybe bide their time a little bit, but eventually become very good NBA players.
1: Round one now in the books. Round two coming up on Wednesday. We'll see it on ESPN. Hear it here on ESPN Radio right now. SportsCenter all night. Speaking of drafts, the NFL supplemental one will not happen. The NFL opting not to have a supplemental draft for quarterback Brendan Sorsby, and I mean Sorsby has some pretty limited options for the upcoming football season. Earlier on the Rich Eisen Show, NFL Network reporter Andrew Siciliano.
19: If he had entered the supplemental draft, if there had been a supplemental draft and it had been granted and he didn't get picked, he'd be a free agent. He went through the process, everyone passed, he could sign wherever. He could sign with the Jets. He could sign with the Browns. He could sign with anybody. He can go sign with the Super Bowl champion Seattle Seahawks if he wanted to. But now that there is no supplemental draft, he's kind of locked out. He's got nowhere to go. And Brendan Sorsby is now likely ticketed for the 2027 draft.
1: The decision from the NFL essentially coming down to concerns over potential distractions this summer and through training camp for a player who was looking to enter the league after admitting to thousands of bets on college and pro sports, including nearly four dozen wagers on Indiana football while he was on the team. ESPN insider Adam Schefter.
9: The league, despite any gambling partnerships, the league really does not want any part of gambling, no matter how serious it is or isn't. And anybody that has any role with that, anybody who has any accusations involved with gambling, even though the NCAA said that there were no integrity of the game violations, the league doesn't care. It's the league's supplemental draft, and the league does not want to create a supplemental draft this year for a player who has been accused of gambling. They don't have enough time to vet it. They don't care that they don't have enough time to vet it. And Brendan Sorsby is going to, I think, wind up spending this season, maybe beyond, this season, certainly, out of football, watching and getting ready for what he hopes would be the 2027 NFL draft.
1: And with the pall of a gambling scandal hanging over the situation. The NFL was essentially in no hurry to advance his career after he'd lost out on collegiate opportunities. And the league was rather candid in explaining it to Sorsby, ESPN insider Dan Graziano.
8: They sent Brendan Sorsby a long letter from the attorney of the management council. And basically it said that they didn't feel he had adequately addressed the issues that led to these circumstances, that, you know, he's no longer eligible to play in the NCAA. We all know why. It's because of what the league said in its letter is a repeated pattern of violations involving gambling. And they just didn't feel like that he had addressed those issues sufficiently for them to hold a supplemental draft. The league does not have to hold a supplemental draft. It's in the league's sole discretion whether to do so. And they didn't feel that Brendan Sorsby had adequately addressed the issues that led to him basically needing to apply because the NCAA had rendered him ineligible.
10: Hey, Graz, were there teams that were interested in potentially grabbing him in the draft?
8: There were, and there will be next year when he's in the 2027 draft. He's immensely talented. You know, he's got classic quarterback build. He's got all these things that you want in a quarterback prospect. It'll be interesting to see now if he's not able to play in the 2026 season, what that does to his draft prospects come the spring of 2027. But there were a number of teams that were poking around on this, that were making calls, you know, to people around Sorsby, get a handle on the situation, what they were going to be bringing in. The talent is there and was intriguing to teams, but now that intrigue seems like it'll be put off until next spring.
1: Meanwhile, Sorsby, his attorney, saying the league's decision not to hold a supplemental draft is a violation of the CBA and the law. He says they'll turn to the Players Association. A union source telling ESPN they haven't made a determination on whether there are legal grounds to act. Finally breaking through in a rout. That's next. SportsCenter All Night continues. It's ESPN Radio.
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2: My understanding is the Celtics were not willing to part with enough young players and assets to get a deal done. For the second time in 4 years, the Celtics have offered Jaylen Brown in a trade. If you're Boston, there is going to be fallout from this.
3: That's
2: going
3: to be a hard bridge to repair now.
1: Prior to the NBA draft on Tuesday came the deals that we saw on Monday. The big one, of course, Giannis Antetokounmpo going to the Miami Heat. That leaving questions for Jaylen Brown and the Celtics. ESPN insider Shams Charania.
2: The deal that the Celtics offered Milwaukee, Jaylen Brown and two unprotected first-round picks, that was a deal that the Celtics believed was an aggressive pursuit. They went after Giannis at the deadline, too. Obviously, no deal came to fruition. But the Celtics, my understanding is they were unwilling to put in young players like Hugo Gonzalez and Bayer Shireman or adding additional first-round picks or pick swaps. The Bucks wanted some combination of maybe young player two, maybe additional draft capital. The Celtics were not willing to do that. So you put your bid in, you get involved in this. You know, I've had a few people tell me last night, you got to get a deal done if you're the Celtics when you put a player like Jaylen Brown on the table and on the line in this circumstance. So at minimum, there will be some fallout from this. Jaylen Brown is extension eligible with the Celtics in July. So a lot of answers, if he's still on the roster, will also be identified then.
1: One of the people trying to provide some of the answers here in June, Celtics GM Brad Stevens.
4: Jaylen Brown's a big part of us. Like, you know, I'm never going to predict the future, but every indication, everything that I think about is with, over the past few years, has been building around those guys, right? And so, obviously, you never know, but at the same time, I think the one thing I want to make very clear is how valued he's always been. Like, and he's been amazing. He's been an amazing teammate, great person to be around. Whether that run ends 10 years from now when he retires or before, there's a lot to celebrate. And we have a great relationship and an open relationship where we talk about everything. But I don't want to predict the future. But, you know, I look at it as this is our team.
1: And if he stays, are there hard feelings? Former NBA guard Darren Collison.
5: He's one of those players that he's not going to feel sorry for himself. He's going to go out there. He's going to continue to prove the doubters wrong. Yes, does it hurt to see his name in the trade rumors? They got to fix that situation. They got to figure out that situation quickly now because, you know, you don't want anything to kind of ruin that Jaylen Brown, Jason Tatum dynamic, which is so dynamic between those two. But, you know, it just sucks, you know, when you see a guy like Jaylen Brown having to deal with this. But this is the NBA. This is the part that we as players have to deal with it. We don't like to deal with it. It's just part of the business. But, you know, moving forward, I believe Jaylen Brown gets over this and he continues to prove the doubters wrong. And hopefully, you know, he can end on the right side of things where he's not in trade rumors.
1: SportsCenter All Night, ESPN Radio. To the World Cup. Group K action wrapping up with Colombia, a 1-0 shutout of Congo on Tuesday. Colombia will advance to the round of 32, advancing to the knockout stage for the third straight World Cup appearance. They lead Group K with 6 points. They'll clinch first with a win or a draw in their final group stage game against Portugal, which also won on Tuesday in a rout, 5-0 over Uzbekistan. Cristiano Ronaldo, 2 goals in this one, the first player to score in 6 different World Cups. He now has 10 total goals in World Cup action. Oldest player with a multi-goal game at the World Cup as well at the age of 41. Group L seeing England and Ghana play to a 0-0 draw. England remains in first place in Group L with 4 points. Ghana in second place, also with 4 points, but England leads on goal differential. England does have a 12-game competitive win streak snapped. Croatia, a 1-0 win over Panama, which is eliminated from the round of 32 contention. Croatia, third in Group L currently with 3 points. The World Cup update. 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Right now, SportsCenter All Night to baseball. A night ago, the Padres and the Braves played a 1-0 game. Tuesday, another one-run game, which would be decided in the final at-bat.
6: Have a 2-inning outing this year. Trying to end it right here and right now. Base hit should win the game. First pitch. Manny swings, lines it up the middle into center and a base hit. Merrill rounding third on his way. Harris's throw to the plate will not be in time. And Manny Machado wastes no time. A walk-off RBI single on the first pitch of the bottom of the 10th inning. And the Padres cap a madcap night at Petco Park with a 7-6 win over the Braves.
1: 97-3, the Fan. Padres with the 7-6 win on Machado's 10th career walk-off hit, his first since July 5th in 2024 against the Diamondbacks. Padres improved to 4-1 in extra inning games this season. That's the best record in Major League Baseball. Braves have lost 4 of 5 series after winning 18 of the first 21 this season. Dodgers not really in a close one against the Twins.
7: Stretch by Rogers, target set, now the pitch. And Muncy banks it down the right field side. Fair ball, it's going to roll to the corner. Paez comes in to score. Mookie in right behind him and chugging into second with a two-out, two-run double is Max Muncy. And it's a dozen on the board. It's 12-2.
8: Yeah, they're not done yet.
1: Dodgers hang on for a 12-3 win. AM 570 LA Sports. Dodgers' eighth win by 9 runs or more this season. Phillies also putting up double digits in the run column.
9: The pitch swung on, hit in the air, deep right field, down the line. It is fair and gone. It's a home run.
10: Oh, yeah.
9: Bryson Stott into the second deck with a 3-run home run.
1: 94 WIP. Phillies a 14-9 win over Washington. Straight ahead, Washington at the top of the draft. That's next. SportsCenter All Night. It's ESPN Radio.
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0: Cam Boozer goes number three overall, and then he spoke with the NBA draft on ESPN Radio.
2: Cam Boozer joining us here. First and foremost, congratulations. We keep noting the suit game. We've had a couple of black suits. The white, though.
3: Yes, sir.
2: This is really nice. Again,
4: it's a little Miami Vice kind of stuff right there.
5: That's Mr. 305 right there.
2: We already know what it is. Very Florida. Very Florida. Guys.
5: Well, first off, Cam, congratulations. And, of course, I've seen you every step of the way. I've been fortunate to be able to watch you do this. We were commenting before, you may be the most accomplished high school basketball player of all time. So what do you do to top that off? You go out and win the Wooden Award. You've been the most productive college basketball player. As you come in and you for all the Memphis Grizzlies looking at you as a possibility, as a franchise guy, do you feel like all the work, all the production, everything is now paid off at this point?
3: I've done so much throughout my whole career, but I mean, to me, as exciting as it is, as amazing as it is, I'm going to soak in this whole moment, but the work is just beginning, you know? But I'm super excited. I'm super grateful Memphis believes in me, took a chance on me. The future's bright.
4: Everyone has watched you play this past year. And did it bother you sometimes? Well, he's not overly athletic. He's not this. And then all you do is win games and make plays for other people, make plays for yourself. Do you even pay any attention to that static? Or does it motivate you?
3: Of course I see it, you know. But to me, it's about who you listen to. You know, the people who are saying those things and talking about that stuff really not the people you should be listening to, you know. You got to be listening to people who really understand the game, our coaches, things like that, where you actually get better at versus, you know, the media. The media's crazy, man, and it's going to run wild if you let it. It can get to your head a lot, so who you listen to is very important.
6: It's great that you're humble, but I'm going to correct you. They didn't take a chance on you. They invested in you, and they made a really, really good investment. Tell me what it was like. You've grown up with expectations all the time. You found a Carlos and I go way, way back. I mean, all this was expected of you. How difficult is it to deal with that? I mean, you're just doing this again. It's like, well, yeah, of course. That's what Cam was supposed to do. I mean, does it ever get like a little bit like, come on, can I just be like one of the other guys? Why do I have these incredible expectations that I've grown up with?
3: I think it's a privilege, honestly. You know, I don't want to be one of the other guys. I want to be Cameron Boozer. I want to be someone special. I want to be one of the greatest players ever for the game. And that comes with expectations. That comes with pressure. It's tough sometimes, but, you know, I welcome it because this is the life that I chose. So I'm super appreciative at the same time as it's hard.
2: Well, congratulations. We noted that the other player to once wear all white on the draft night, LeBron James. So not a bad guy to follow. Congratulations. Enjoy the rest of the night.
3: Yes, sir. Thank you.
2: Thanks
3: man.
2: So much
3: it.
2: For your time.
0: Freshman going the first eight positions in the NBA draft that the round one on Tuesday night. Heard it here on ESPN Radio. Back to New York.
2: All right, thank you, Jay. Alan Hunt here with Corey Alexander at the Barclays Center. Round one of the 2026 NBA draft is over. And Corey, it really felt like it went chalk for the first three picks for sure when you had DeBonsta go one and Peterson go two, Boozer go three. Was there any surprises early in this draft?
5: I will say this. First surprise for me was at six. Mychal Brown Jr. going six to Brooklyn. That really changed things for me. I was expecting him at 10 to Milwaukee. So when you see that throw things off a little bit. We were expecting A-Cup at 7 to Sacramento, but then that pushes Kingston Fleming's down a bit, and I believe that's where the draft started to get a little different for everybody.
2: And Fleming's went number 8 to the Atlanta Hawks, and right after that, the number 9 pick, the Dallas Mavericks, and Dusty May, the Michigan head coach, reportedly heading to Dallas to be the head coach there, and their pick, interestingly enough, being Merez Johnson Jr., who is from Michigan, and so bringing in his own player.
5: But what I love most about that is when you consider the fact that there are three different players, all front court players, that if Dusty May has any say-so with Masai Ujiri in this pick, that he has to choose from. And we were all expecting Yaxel Lindeborg to be the first of the Michigan players off the board.
2: Right.
5: Merez Johnson going to Dallas with that number 9 pick makes you recognize just the value that Dusty May has with Merez Johnson, as well as

0: what Masai Ujiri sees with his first pick as the general manager of the Dallas Mavericks for that franchise.
1: And Yaxel Lindeborg went a couple of picks later at number 11 to the Golden State Warriors, which is certainly a team that has they've used young players in with some of the older players on that team as they're trying to keep things going to stay at a championship level. All right, Corey, one last thing here is one team that might have changed their direction today.
0: Honestly, when you talk about changing direction, I believe the San Antonio Spurs did a tremendous job of bolstering that front line and getting Victor Wembanyama some help. You take a young potential stud in Jaden Quaintance, but then you go a few picks later and you bring in Terrence Reed Jr., who has been productive in college now for 4 years, to give some insurance for Quaintance, who's been injured. If he can reach that potential, and you've got both those guys now at your center position, which allows Victor Wembanyama to move more on the perimeter and play at that stretch four spot, which he truly is, now the Spurs could be building something spectacular. As if they didn't already have an embarrassment of riches
1: right.
0: of young players, they continue to add to that through this year's draft.
1: Yeah, that young team that got to the NBA Finals, everybody said a bit ahead of schedule, just continues to add more young talent. Well, that's it here from the Barclays Center. Round two tomorrow night here in Brooklyn. For Corey Alexander, I'm Alan Hahn right here on your home for the 2026 NBA Draft, ESPN Radio, and the ESPN app. Now let's go back to Jay Reynolds in the studio.
2: Thanks, Alan. Well done. We'll hear from you on Wednesday as well right here on ESPN Radio. Right now, SportsCenter all night. Back to baseball, Mariners, Pirates.
3: Here comes the 1-0. Swung on, blasted, right field. It's high, it's deep, it is gone! Welcome home, Cole Young, a two-run home run, and the Mariners have the lead. The kind of homecoming you dream of. 3-2 Mariners off the bat of Cole Young.
2: In the seventh inning, go-ahead two-run shot. First career go-ahead homer in the seventh inning or later for a guy who grew up in Pittsburgh. Mariners beat the Pirates 3-2. The call on Seattle Sports, 7:10 a.m. Brian Reynolds, no relation, extended his on-base streak to 28. Giants pulling away from the Athletics.
4: The pitch. He lights one back up the middle base hit. Eldridge coming around third. He's going to get the go sign. Here comes the throw. He is safe. And not by much. Eldridge scores from second on the Devers hit. It's 3-1.
2: ANBR with the call. 3-1 the final as the Giants beat the Athletics. A's 1-for-2 with runners in scoring position. Tied for the second fewest at-bats with runners in scoring position in a game this season. Brewers shutting out the Reds.
3: The pitch, Bowers, a bouncing ball over the glove of Stewart, and it's going to roll into the corner. On the move is Vaughn. He's going to be waved around third. The ball gets away from Marte in the right field corner. Vaughn will score all the way to third is Bowers. It is 1-0 Milwaukee.
2: They would double that lead and take a 2-0 win over the Reds. Brandon Sproat gets the win, 6 innings, career-high 10 strikeouts in one-hit ball. Had a no-hitter through 5 innings, second longest no-hit bid of his career. The Reds held to 2 hits in being shut out. Their third game this season with 2 hits or fewer, tied for the most in baseball with the Rockies. Angels a 5-1 win over the Orioles. Angels improving to 24-10 when scoring at least 5 this season. Orioles have a 3-game win streak snapped. White Sox and Guardians.
5: A lot of support and positivity. A swing and a fly ball. Left field, and it is out of here. Vargas goes deep. It's 2-1.
2: 2-1 the final for Chicago. White Sox had just 3 hits, but they get the win. Their fewest number of hits and a win since June 18th of 2024 against Houston. It's a 2-1 win over Cleveland in this one. SportsCenter all night, ESPN Radio. Changes coming for both the NCAA and the PGA Tour. In college, it's a new 5-year age-based eligibility model, which has been approved. Under the new rule, athletes in all sports will be given 5 years of eligibility over 5 seasons once their college eligibility clock begins. The clock starts upon initial full-time enrollment in college or at the beginning of the academic year following their 19th birthday, whichever comes first. The changes are aimed at eliminating the need for red shirts and waivers, which have come under scrutiny in recent years with challenges and lawsuits. Then there's golf. And on the heels of the U.S. Open, the PGA Tour is reshaping its playing structure. That'll come in a year and a half. The PGA Tour approving recommendations from the Future Competition Committee. They'll go into effect in 2028. Among the changes, the tour's new model will include a couple of separate series of tournaments, the PGA Tour Championship Series and PGA Tour Challenger Series. They'll run concurrently during the season. Brian Rolapp is the CEO of the tour.
6: I think the first is delivering the best golfers in the world, the best 120 golfers in the world, together week in and week out consistently. Mm-hmm. We hear that a lot from fans. We have 47 events now, but they don't know who's playing where and why and what it means. Now with two tracks, two series, on the championship series, we'll have the best golfers together week in and week out. That's number one. Number two, there'll be a standings and a point system that you'll understand. Mm-hmm. And so the stakes of those series, you'll understand very clearly, culminating in a regular season champion, which I think will be the hardest thing to do in golf, is to actually beat your peers on that championship series. And then finally, I think the other benefit, we're going to have a playoff after that, and it's going to be a playoff on an Ancona course with match play. And so I think you'll see the best golfers together in a new format, a new tour championship that people will love.
7: How important was it to establish that track one and track two when we talk about the championship and the challenger series?
6: I think it was really important. I think you can't have the best players in the world playing consistently if you don't give them a dedicated series in which they play. There was a lot of talk. Should we have these championship series players play down into this challenger series? The minute you start doing that, one, you complicate the standings, but also you can't deliver what fans and our partners want, which is, no, I just want the best.
7: Yeah.
6: How do I know they're best? Because they played their way and they earned into it. And I think that's where the promotion and relegation come at the end of the season is, you know, how do we know who's the best? How do we know who's coming up? Well, there's a way to actually get yourself into the top tour, or I should say the top series at the end of the season.
7: How many events do you think realistically you expect the top players to participate?
6: Well, it's a good question. There's a lot of debate. There's 23 to 24 events. That includes the majors and includes, depending on the year, the President's Cup or the Ryder Cup. I don't think every player will play in every single one. But when we look at it consistently across the board, we will have well over 90% of the best players in each event. And if they take a tournament off, it'll be because, look, maybe they've won early and they want to take a rest, or maybe they want to get ready for a major, whatever happens to be, but it'll be built into the competitive system, so you'll understand the impact on the standings, and it'll be much more in that context in which they make the decision.
7: And how will we have a more compelling end of the season there?
6: Yeah, there's going to be a season finale.
7: Okay.
6: And in that finale, we're really going to reward the golfer who has actually won the regular season, which, again, as I said, hardest thing in golf, beat these 120 guys consistently over a defined period of time, but also will determine the promotion relegation. So you'll be watching that series final, and there'll be a lot at stake going on, which will be exciting. And if that's not enough for you, we'll then very quickly pivot to a new competition, which is we're going to take a subset of those top players who qualify for this tour championship, and they're going to play in some match play at an iconic course, and fans will love it.
2: At least the top 90 players in the points list from the championship series will retain their membership for the following season. Staying in Atlanta for the next 3 years or so, that's next. SportsCenter All Night continues. It's ESPN Radio.
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14: Hammer to left field. 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Mike Trout, how's that to start the season?
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14: 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Giancarlo Stanton and the American League with one swing has tied it up.
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14: 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Out of here. Mookie Betts.
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1: 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Football news. Hall of Fame quarterback Jim Kelly admitting he had a stroke this spring, but he's doing well at this point. In Atlanta, tight end Kyle Pitts agreeing to a three-year, $54 million deal. $36 million of that is fully guaranteed. Speaking of guys in the NFL, well, that will not include Brendan Sorsby, at least for this year. The NFL says there will be no supplemental draft. ESPN analyst Pete Thamel.
2: The supplemental draft is a bit of a vague and opaque world, but basically the NFL has the right to hold a draft in the summertime if it wants to. It's usually for players who aren't eligible, etc. The NFL sent Sorsby a letter today that said they are not going to hold the supplemental draft. The NFL's decision came down to the league's right in the collective bargaining agreement whether or not have a draft. Sources told me and Adam Schefter, the NFL viewed that Sorsby would be a distraction to teams and clubs as they go into camp. And in a fairly scathing letter that they sent to Sorsby with the decision, the NFL made it clear. It said, your petition filed 3 business days before the deadline without any supporting information or documentation, and only after abandoning college sports your recent litigation efforts to avoid NCAA sanctions. It does not provide a basis for the league to alter its plans to not hold a supplemental draft. So Brendan Sorsby will push back. His attorney, Jeffrey Kessler, texted me a little while ago, and he said, it's a violation of the CBA and the law, this NFL decision, and we will pursue this immediately with the NFLPA. Jeffrey Kessler, the attorney, has a good track record against both the NCAA and the NFL, so this is not the last we have heard of this Brendan Sorsby case. But as of now, the NFL will not be holding a supplemental draft, which means Brendan Sorsby will either not play football in 2026 or will have to seek an alternate route, whether that's some kind of junior college, NAIA, or Canada. It's too early to really say. Sorsby was just informed of this in the last hour, but he will not be playing in the NFL in 2026 per the league today.
3: Is there anything that we can maybe look towards, something that's happened in the past that's relatively along the lines of what we have seen or what we are seeing transpire?
2: There isn't a whole lot of precedent to this case. Look, this case wraps around Brendan Sorsby's gambling. He admitted to placing thousands of bets. There's no ambiguity there. They were on college sports. They were on pro sports. And there were also 40 bets on Indiana football while he was on the Indiana roster. That looms large in this case. NFL sources made clear to me that, you know, that there is an ethical issue looming here with Brendan Sorsby. Quote, his application carries with it a lot of issues, core integrity of the game issues. That's according to a source to myself and Adam Schefter. So look, this Brendan Sorsby case, he's not certainly the first gambler to come to the NFL, but because the supplemental draft is this nebulous world, the NFL has exercised the right to make a decision to not have one. We'll see what Sorsby's legal volley back means for his future.
1: 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This was SportsCenter. 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PCAHR.
4: The pitch. And a high fly ball hit to deep right center field. Going back is Benj, looks up, gone! 3-run home run for Pete Crow Armstrong against the team that drafted him. And the Cubs have blown things open here. It's 5-0 Cubs here in the second.
1: 17 homers on the year, 10th homer in the month of June. Cubs Radio Network with the call. Cubs a 9-6 win over the Mets. As for the Yankees, lollipop out, bat in hand.
5: High fly ball, right field and deep. Altieri back on the track at the wall. See ya! A home run for Jazz Chisholm Jr. And the Yankees take a 3-2 lead.
1: They would win it 4-3 over the Tigers, whose 4-game win streak comes to an end with the loss. Yankees snapping a 3-game losing streak. They're now 10-5 in their last 15. 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
6: How good is that? Are you not entertained?
0: Number 5.
1: Marlins with a 6-4 win over the Rangers. 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
7: After the mound visit, first pitch from Cornell to Casey. That one drilled out to right down the line. And he's deep, flirting with the pole. It's a fair ball, and it's gone. Bombs away. the fish. Owen Casey with a three-run shot. His ninth on the year. And it's 5-1 Marlins in the bottom of the fifth.
0: Number four.
1: Royals on the road at the Trop, and Tampa native Jack Caglione having an impact. 96.5 The Fan.
7: Here's the pitch. Fastball laced high in the air, deep left center field. Mullins is back. He looks up. He's gone. Off the wall. It comes back in play. Home run signaled. Second one of the game for Jack Caglione. A two-run shot in front of family and friends. What a homecoming for Jack Caglione.
0: Number three.
1: Joey Loperfido enters the game in the ninth. Reaches on catcher's interference. Then in the 11th, KBME.
7: The 1-2. And Loperfido hammers it.
8: Deep to right field. It's hooking. If it stays fair, it's gone. It's a fair ball and a go-ahead three-run homer. Joey Loperfido, the former Blue Jay, comes back to Toronto and gives the Astros a 9-6 lead in the 11th. What a time for your first home run of the season.
0: Number two.
1: What a matchup in Washington for the Phillies and Nats.
7: Here's the set. No sign of the bunt. A swing and a drive. Center field deep. Way back it goes. To the wall. It's gone! I don't believe it! A three-run home run for Jordy Bibas. The Nationals are back in front. Improbably.
0: Number one.
1: Nationals taking the lead there in the bottom of the eighth, but Philly answers in the top of the ninth. 94 WIP.
7: The pitch swung on, hit in the air, deep right field, down the line, it is fair and gone! It's a home run!
8: Oh yeah!
7: Bryson Stott into the second deck with a three-run home run!
1: There are 8 combined runs in the first 7 innings of the game, 15 combined runs in the 8th and 9th of that game. Well, youth was served in the draft, especially at the top. That's next. SportsCenter All Night. It's ESPN Radio.
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7: Repeat champions. The Dodgers are World Series champs.
0: The NBA Finals.
7: The New York Knicks are the World Champs.
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8: When you take someone number one overall, you have to go after a guy that wants to be the number one pick. It's not solely all about what happens between the four lines. Can you sell tickets?
4: Sending a message.
9: If he had entered the supplemental draft, if there had been a supplemental draft and it had been granted and he didn't get picked, he'd be a free agent. He went through the process. Everyone passed. He could sign wherever. He could sign with the Jets. He could sign with the Browns. He could sign with anybody. Now that there is no supplemental draft, he's kind of locked out. He's got nowhere to go.
4: The impact of a blockbuster.
10: In hindsight, when you look at it overall, Milwaukee made the right decision. Because Jimmy Haslam did what he felt like was in the best interest of the team and not just himself. That's ownership in the right direction.
4: Laws, watching it fly around the majors.
11: High fly ball, right field and deep. Maljeri back on the track at the wall. See ya.
12: Wait, I have a comment.
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12: 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I was wrong. My opinion was wrong. Okay, let's go.
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15: With the first pick in the 2026 NBA Draft, the Washington Wizards select Anise Dabanza Jr.
16: This is what we've been working for since I wanted to play basketball, I wanted to make it to the NBA, and I've been working so hard to be a number one pick, but I mean, it's a stepping stone, I still got a lot more work to do.
17: He's a two-way player. He's physically mature. He's fiercely competitive.
18: AJ Dabanza is the complete package. He is going to become the face of the Wizards with Trae Young at the point, AJ Dabanza on the wing, and if you do have a healthy Anthony Davis, that's a playoff team.
14: Washington Wizards in the cellar of the NBA in recent years were at the top of the draft on Tuesday. A franchise that has nearly 200 losses over the last three seasons, hoping that it's a freshman out of BYU that can bring them some wins.
15: With the first pick in the 2026 NBA draft, the Washington Wizards select Anise Dabanza Jr. from Brigham Young University.
14: It was going to be one of two guys, either Kansas freshman guard Darren Peterson or, as it turns out, AJ Dabanza, who goes to the Wizards.
13: AJ, you wanted to be the number one pick.
16: Yeah.
13: You are now the number one pick. Just what does it feel like when your childhood dream comes true?
16: It just means a lot. Obviously, it's just a stepping stone. Obviously, I have a lot more work to do, but a testament to all my hard work and all the discipline and sacrifices that I made.
13: You go by AJ.
16: Yeah.
13: But you wanted to be announced tonight as the number one pick.
16: Yeah.
13: By the name, your formal name that you share with your father, Anise.
16: Yeah.
13: Why did you want to do that?
16: I mean, everything I do is for him. And this name he gave me is really his name because he's senior. So I also want to honor him this day, too.
13: Now, introduce us to who you have up here with
16: this
13: you.
16: My older sister, Samara, and my younger sister, Jasmine.
13: What does it mean to you guys to see your brother realizing his dream like this?
19: It's so crazy because it's like, when we were younger, you just see him in the backyard, you know, playing basketball. And now he's the number one pick for the NBA. Like, he's come so far.
13: He's your knucklehead little brother,
19: yes,
13: right? Now he's the number one pick in the draft. How do you reconcile that?
19: It's just crazy because it's like he's worked really hard for this moment, and I'm so proud of him. You know, he knows that. He knows I'm proud.
13: Congratulations to all
20: Thank
13: of you guys.
20: So much.
14: Going number one in the NBA draft on Tuesday, A.J. Devonta with our Lisa Salters. He's the first player to lead D1 in scoring and go number one in the NBA draft since 1994. That was Glenn Robinson. ESPN analyst Jay Billis.
21: He's the first freshman. He averaged 25 a game, Malik, and the first freshman to lead the nation in scoring in a quarter century. He's built for the NBA. All his measurables, he's 6'8". He's got a 7-foot wingspan. All the athletic tools. He had the fourth best max vertical at the combine. He attacks downhill. He's a three-level scorer that's continuing to improve his three-point accuracy. But where he is devastating is at the mid-range with those long strides. He can make NBA-level shots right now over size. He can post, he can back you in and shoot over the top. His mid-range game is elite, and he's also got open court abilities. Excellent in transition, and he can get to the foul line. He led the NCAA in free throw attempts, and when Richie Saunders, one of BYU's top scorers and best shooter, went out this year, he increased his productivity in his absence against much more focused defense to stop him. I think he can be an excellent defender. He's still working on that, but he's got all the tools to be a great NBA player.
14: And it was a toss-up at the top of the draft, A.J. Devonta or Darren Peterson. Whoever didn't go number one would obviously go number two.
15: With the second pick in the 2026 NBA draft, the Utah Jazz select Darren Peterson from the University of Kansas.
14: Peterson had only opened up to the Wizards prior to the draft, expecting to go number one, but he lands in Salt Lake. ESPN analyst Corey Alexander.
22: I think he's a great fit because when you look at Keontae George, you look at Ace Bailey at the on the wing position. Yeah. They've got everything you want up front. What they don't have is that scoring two guard, which Darren Peterson is the best available scoring two guard in this draft. And to Seth's point, he could be the most talented guy in this draft from an offensive standpoint. I think it's a perfect fit for Utah and DP.
23: He's got to forget about being what position he plays. He needs to go out and hoop. He needs just to be a basketball player because his basketball skill set is so unique because he is a very good passer. He does see plays. He can score on three levels. And he is competitive defensive. That 6'10 wingspan, if you go watch tape, he gets a hand on a ton of balls.
14: ESPN analyst Seth Greenberg, a couple of freshmen going 1-2. In fact, the first 8 selection were freshmen, tied for the most consecutive freshmen drafted at any point in a draft all time. Top 8 and 9 of the first 10 tied for the most in any draft with 2017 and last year. The exception in this one was Michigan forward Morris Johnson Jr., sophomore out of Michigan. He does go at number 9 to Dallas, where he will play with Dusty May, the former Michigan coach who was officially introduced by the Mavs just hours before the draft. And he takes one of his own players from Michigan, ESPN analyst Sean Farnham.
24: I think Morris Johnson going as early as he did and getting the opportunity to play for his coach, Dusty May, who just took the job with the Dallas Mavericks. It's not that he went in the lottery. I thought he could have gone in the late lottery. But his elevation and momentum as this draft process went along was clear. He could really shoot the ball at a much higher clip than I think a lot of people expected him when he went to the NBA Combine. That maintained throughout his draft workouts. And then you think about his toughness, his defensive ability, where he can switch his size, his strength, and how much that can be an interior presence, something that's needed in the Western Conference. I like the pick, but it was certainly earlier than a lot of people thought.
14: Johnson started 40 games with Michigan en route to the national championship, averaged 13 points and about 7.5 rebounds as a sophomore after transferring from Illinois. So round one in the books, teams looking to augment their rosters in terms of depth from the draft. Where are the impact players? ESPN analyst Tim Legler.
25: How about all the way through? I mean, even as we're sitting here, this last pick of the first round, Koa Pete, is a guy that I'm watching film on and I'm just loving and he goes with the 30th pick. You're talking about a guy that's NBA ready physically, really extended all the way throughout the entire first round. There were some surprises late with some of the trades because I thought some teams actually picked players that would have really worked well for them. And then we find out, you know, minutes later they're on the move somewhere else. So there were some surprises later, but most of those teams are top flight teams. And for whatever reason, they got other plans in mind, but there are a lot of guys that are going to be in opening night rotations from the first round of this draft.
0: You just told me you think everyone can be impactful. Is there one guy and you're saying Tim Legg was putting his stock on this dude tonight? Who is it?
25: Well, there's no question for me. I mean, all the guys at the top, but the Bonds are certainly, I think, particularly going to Washington with that need for a big wing. They've already got a ball-dominant guard. They've got an elite big. They've got some other young guys. They've got a lot of lottery picks on that team. They don't have a guy like this that right away makes you so much better on both ends of the floor. His intensity, his IQ, his versatility offensively. He can play off as a cutter, or you can give him the ball and let him go create. So there's no doubt that he is NBA ready, immediately plug and play for DeBonta. But I think when you start looking around the first round, other than the obvious guys at the top, I look at a guy like Jaxel Lendeborg in Golden State. Man, they have to be thrilled that a team that really can't wait for guys to be drafted and developed down the road with the state of their roster and what they're still trying to do, that a guy like that with that much maturity and polish on his game would be available at that pick. They have to be thrilled to get a guy like that, a bigger wing with versatility, and most importantly, he's mature. He's got some seasoning. That's what Golden State needs.
0: I'm at the place, Tim, where anything Presti and OKC do, I just blindly say, must be great, because it always is. You get a guy in Mara whose length is massively impactful, and Sturts, I don't know how much you saw him play in college, but I love the way that guy plays.
25: Completely agree with it. I was wondering if they were going to try to package those and move up into the, you know, the top six, top eight. They weren't able to do that. Maybe they didn't want to do that. Look, they've got two bigs now, and so you got to get Mara, and it's an interesting situation. Assuming Hartenstein's back, you've got now three bigs. So I want to see how that plays out. I really like Mara. His passing ability as a guy like on a short roll, which you get a lot in OKC because of the amount of attention that Shea draws off ball screens, he can also, I think, eventually extend his range. I think he can step out, become a pick and pop, but his rim protection is elite. He's agile, and his ability to go track guys in the lane. And then Sturts is a guy, I think, as a spacer, as a shooter, you know for a fact that his IQ is something that certainly Mark Daigneault is going to love about him. People were questioning his defense. Was it good enough? Look, if you're going to go to a place where you need some defensive infrastructure around you, I think he found it in Oklahoma City. But I think ultimately he's a guy that's just a winner. He's smart. He's crafty. And he's a guy that's going to be appreciated there. Look, that's a tough rotation to crack. I don't know what it's going to look like for those guys early on in Oklahoma City. But I think they got two really good, smart players that maybe bide their time a little bit, but eventually become very good NBA players.
14: Round one now in the books. Round two coming up on Wednesday. We'll see it on ESPN. Hear it here on ESPN Radio right now. SportsCenter all night. Speaking of drafts, the NFL supplemental one will not happen. The NFL opting not to have a supplemental draft for quarterback Brendan Sorsby. And I mean, Sorsby has some pretty limited options for the upcoming football season. Earlier on the Rich Eisen Show, NFL Network reporter Andrew Siciliano.
9: If he had entered the supplemental draft, if there had been a supplemental draft and it had been granted and he didn't get picked, he'd be a free agent. He went through the process. Everyone passed. He could sign wherever. He could sign with the Jets. He could sign with the Browns. He could sign with anybody. He can go sign with the Super Bowl champion Seattle Seahawks if he wanted to. But now that there is no supplemental draft, he's kind of locked out. He's got nowhere to go. And Brendan Sorsby is now likely ticketed for the 2027 draft.
14: The decision from the NFL essentially coming down to concerns over potential distractions this summer and through training camp for a player who was looking to enter the league after admitting to thousands of bets on college and pro sports, including nearly four dozen wagers on Indiana football while he was on the team. ESPN insider Adam Schefter.
1: The league, despite any gambling partnerships, the league really does not want any part of gambling, no matter how serious it is or isn't. And anybody that has any role with that, anybody who has any accusations involved with gambling, even though the NCAA said that there were no integrity of the game violations, the league doesn't care. It's the league's supplemental draft, and the league does not want to create a supplemental draft this year for a player who has been accused of gambling. They don't have enough time to vet it. They don't care that they don't have enough time to vet it. And Brendan Sorsby is going to, I think, wind up spending this season, maybe beyond this season, certainly out of football, watching and getting ready for what he hopes would be the 2027 NFL draft.
14: And with the pall of a gambling scandal hanging over the situation, the NFL was essentially in no hurry to advance his career after he'd lost out on collegiate opportunities. And the league was rather candid in explaining it to Sorsby, ESPN insider Dan Graziano.
2: They sent Brendan Sorsby a long letter from the attorney of the management council, and basically it said that they didn't feel he had adequately addressed the issues that led to these circumstances, that, you know, he's no longer eligible to play in the NCAA. We all know why. It's because of what the league said in its letter is a repeated pattern of violations involving gambling, and they just didn't feel like that he had addressed those issues sufficiently for them to hold a supplemental draft. The league does not have to hold a supplemental draft. It's in the league's sole discretion whether to do so, and they didn't feel that Brendan Sorsby had adequately addressed the issues that led to him basically needing to apply because the NCAA had rendered him ineligible.
3: Hey, Graz, were there teams that were interested in potentially grabbing him in the draft?
2: There were, and there will be next year when he's in the 2027 draft. He's immensely talented. You know, he's got classic quarterback build. He's got all these things that you want in a quarterback prospect. It'll be interesting to see now if he's not able to play in the 2026 season, what that does to his draft prospects come the spring of 2027. But there were a number of teams that were poking around on this, that were making calls, you know, to people around Sorsby, get a handle on the situation, what they were going to be bringing in. The talent is there and was intriguing to teams, but now that intrigue seems like it'll be put off until next spring.
14: Meanwhile, Sorsby, his attorney, saying the league's decision not to hold a supplemental draft is a violation of the CBA and the law. He says they'll turn to the Players Association. A union source telling ESPN they haven't made a determination on whether there are legal grounds to act. Finally breaking through in a rout. That's next. SportsCenter All Night continues. It's ESPN Radio.
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2: My understanding is the Celtics were not willing to part with enough young players and assets to get a deal done. For the second time in 4 years, the Celtics have offered Jaylen Brown in a trade. If you're Boston, there is going to be fallout from this.
3: That's
2: going
3: to be a hard bridge to repair now.
1: Prior to the NBA draft on Tuesday came the deals that we saw on Monday. The big one, of course, Giannis Antetokounmpo going to the Miami Heat. That leaving questions for Jaylen Brown and the Celtics. ESPN insider Shams Charania.
2: The deal that the Celtics offered Milwaukee, Jaylen Brown and two unprotected first-round picks, that was a deal that the Celtics believed was an aggressive pursuit. They went after Giannis at the deadline, too. Obviously, no deal came to fruition. But the Celtics, my understanding is they were unwilling to put in young players like Hugo Gonzalez and Bear Shireman or adding additional first-round picks or pick swaps. The Bucks wanted some combination of maybe a young player or two, maybe additional draft capital. The Celtics were not willing to do that. So you put your bid in, you get involved in this. You know, I've had a few people tell me last night, you got to get a deal done if you're the Celtics when you put a player like Jaylen Brown on the table and on the line in this circumstance. So at minimum, there will be some fallout from this. Jaylen Brown is extension eligible with the Celtics in July. So a lot of answers, if he's still on the roster, will also be identified then.
1: One of the people trying to provide some of the answers here in June, Celtics GM Brad Stevens.
4: Jaylen Brown's a big part of us. Like, you know, I'm never going to predict the future, but every indication, everything that I think about is with, over the past few years, has been building around those guys, right? And so, obviously, you never know, but at the same time, I think the one thing I want to make very clear is how valued he's always been. Like, and he's been amazing. He's been an amazing teammate, great person to be around. Whether that run ends 10 years from now when he retires or before, there's a lot to celebrate. And we have a great relationship and an open relationship where we talk about everything. But I don't want to predict the future. But, you know, I look at it as this is our team.
1: And if he stays, are there hard feelings? Former NBA guard Darren Collison.
5: He's one of those players that he's not going to feel sorry for himself. He's going to go out there. He's going to continue to prove the doubters wrong. Yes, does it hurt to see his name in the trade rumors? They got to fix that situation. They got to figure out that situation quickly now because, you know, you don't want anything to kind of ruin that Jaylen Brown, Jason Tatum dynamic, which is so dynamic between those two. But, you know, it just sucks, you know, when you see a guy like Jaylen Brown having to deal with this. But this is the NBA. This is the part that we as players have to deal with it. We don't like to deal with it. It's just part of the business. But, you know, moving forward, I believe Jaylen Brown gets over this and he continues to prove the doubters wrong. And hopefully, you know, he can end on the right side of things where he's not in trade rumors.
1: SportsCenter All Night, ESPN Radio. To the World Cup. Group K action wrapping up with Colombia, a 1-0 shutout of Congo on Tuesday. Colombia will advance to the round of 32, advancing to the knockout stage for the third straight World Cup appearance. They lead Group K with 6 points. They'll clinch first with a win or a draw in their final group stage game against Portugal, which also won on Tuesday in a rout, 5-0 over Uzbekistan. Cristiano Ronaldo, 2 goals in this one, the first player to score in 6 different World Cups. He now has 10 total goals in World Cup action. Oldest player with a multi-goal game at the World Cup as well at the age of 41. Group L seeing England and Ghana play to a 0-0 draw. England remains in first place in Group L with 4 points. Ghana in second place also with 4 points, but England leads on goal differential. England does have a 12-game competitive win streak snapped. Croatia, a 1-0 win over Panama, which is eliminated from the round of 32 contention. Croatia, third in Group L currently with 3 points. The World Cup update brought to you by Gusto. 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Right now, SportsCenter All Night to baseball. A night ago, the Padres and the Braves played a 1-0 game. Tuesday, another one-run game, which would be decided in the final at-bat.
6: Have a 2-inning outing this year. Trying to end it right here and right now. Base hit should win the game. First pitch. Manny swings, lines it up the middle into center and a base hit. Merrill rounding third on his way. Harris's throw to the plate will not be in time. And Manny Machado wastes no time. A walk-off RBI single on the first pitch of the bottom of the 10th inning. And the Padres cap a madcap night at Petco Park with a 7-6 win over the Braves.
1: 97-3, the Fan. Padres with the 7-6 win on Machado's 10th career walk-off hit, his first since July 5th in 2024 against the Diamondbacks. Padres improved to 4-1 in extra inning games this season. That's the best record in Major League Baseball. Braves have lost 4 of 5 series after winning 18 of the first 21 this season. Dodgers not really in a close one against the Twins.
7: Stretch by Rogers. Target set. Now the pitch. And Muncy banks it down the right field side. Fair ball. It's going to roll to the corner. Paez comes in to score. Mookie in right behind him and chugging into second with a two-out, two-run double is Max Muncy. And it's a dozen on the board. It's 12-2.
8: Yeah, they're not done yet.
1: Dodgers hang on for a 12-3 win. AM 570 LA Sports. Dodgers' eighth win by 9 runs or more this season. Phillies also putting up double digits in the run column.
9: The pitch swung on, hit in the air, deep right field, down the line. It is fair and gone. It's a home run.
10: Oh, yeah.
9: Bryson Stott into the second deck with a 3-run home run.
1: 94 WIP. Phillies a 14-9 win over Washington. Straight ahead, Washington at the top of the draft. That's next, SportsCenter All Night. It's ESPN Radio.
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1: NFL will not have a supplemental draft for Brendan Sorsby. Made that decision on Tuesday. Ronaldo with a pair of goals as he finally breaks through in the World Cup. NBA draft on Tuesday. And we finally have the decision at the top of the draft. AJ DeBonsa, number one.
2: With the second pick in the 2026 NBA draft, the Utah Jazz select Darren Peterson.
3: They're getting the most talented prospect in this draft. He is a fluid, smooth, almost artistic scorer.
4: I think it's a perfect fit for Utah in DP.
5: I'm ready. I know all the guys there. They told me how it fit in at the combine. I thought it worked well. Excited to go be that backcourt with Beyonce.
6: He's got to forget about what position he plays. He needs to go out and hoop. He needs just to be a basketball player.
1: The two we expected at the top went one and two. And then at number three,
2: with the third pick in the 2026 NBA draft, the Memphis Grizzlies select Cameron Boozer from Duke University.
1: Cam Boozer goes number three overall.

0: you may be the most accomplished high school basketball player of all time. So what do you do to top that off? You go out and win the Wooden Award. You've been the most productive college basketball player. As you come in and you are all the Memphis Grizzlies looking at you as a possibility, as a franchise guy, do you feel like all the work, all the production, everything is now paid off at this point?
1: I mean, for sure. I mean, you know, like you said, you know, I've done so much throughout my whole career. But, I mean, to me, as exciting as it is, as amazing as it is, I'm going to soak in this whole moment. But the work is just beginning, you know. But I'm super excited. Super grateful Memphis believes in me, took a chance on me. And, I mean, the future's bright.
2: Everyone has watched you play this past year. And did it bother you sometimes? Well, he's not overly athletic. He's not this. And then all you do is win games and make plays for other people, make plays for yourself. Do you even pay any attention to that static? Or does it motivate you?
1: I mean, of course I see it, you know. But to me, it's about who you listen to. You know, the people who are saying those things and talking about that stuff really not the people you should be listening to, you know. You got to be listening to people who really understand the game, our coaches, things like that, where you actually get better at versus, you know, the media. The media is crazy, man, and it's going to run wild if you let it. It can get to your head a lot, so who you listen to is very important.
3: It's great that you're humble, but I'm going to correct you. They didn't take a chance on you. They invested in you, and they made a really, really good investment. Tell me what it was like. Your you've grown up with expectations all the time. Your father, Carlos, and I go way, way back. I mean, all this was expected of you. How difficult is it to deal with that? I mean, you're just doing this again. It's like, well, yeah, of course. That's what Cam was supposed to do. I mean, does it ever get like a little bit like, come on, can I just be like one of the other guys? Why do I have these incredible expectations that I've grown up with?
1: I mean, I think it's a privilege, honestly. You know, I don't want to be one of the other guys. I want to be Cameron Boozer. I want to be someone special. I want to be one of the greatest players ever for the game. And that comes with expectations. That comes with pressure. Yeah, it's tough sometimes, but, you know, I welcome it because this is the life that I chose. So I'm super appreciative at the same time as it's hard.
4: Well, congratulations. We noted that the other player to once wear all white on the draft night, LeBron James. So not a bad guy to follow. Congratulations. Enjoy the rest of the night.
1: Yes, sir. Thank you.
4: Thanks so much
1: it.
4: For your time.
5: Freshman going the first eight positions in the NBA draft that we, the round one on Tuesday night. Heard it here on ESPN Radio. Back to New York.
4: All right, thank you, Jay. Alan Hunt here with Corey Alexander at the Barclays Center. Round one of the 2026 NBA draft is over. And Corey, it really felt like it went chalk for the first three picks for sure when you had DeBonsta go one and Peterson go two, Boozer go three. Was there any surprises early in this draft?
0: I will say this. First surprise for me was at six. Mychal Brown Jr. going six to Brooklyn. That really changed things for me. I was expecting him at 10 to Milwaukee. So when you see that throw things off a little bit. We were expecting A-Cup at 7 to Sacramento, but then that pushes Kingston Fleming's down a bit, and I believe that's where the draft started to get a little different for everybody.
4: And Fleming's went number 8 to the Atlanta Hawks, and right after that, the number 9 pick, the Dallas Mavericks, and Dusty May, the Michigan head coach, reportedly heading to Dallas to be the head coach there, and their pick, interestingly enough, being Merez Johnson Jr., who is from Michigan, and so bringing in his own player.
0: But what I love most about that is when you consider the fact that there are three different players, all front court players, that if Dusty May has any say-so with Masai Ujiri in this pick, that he has to choose from. And we were all expecting Yaxel Lindeborg to be the first of the Michigan players off the board.
4: Right.
0: Merez Johnson going to Dallas with that number 9 pick makes you recognize just the value that Dusty May has with Merez Johnson, as well as what Masai Ujiri sees with his first pick as the general manager of the Dallas Mavericks for that franchise.
4: And Yaxel Lindeborg went a couple of picks later at number 11 to the Golden State Warriors, which is certainly a team that they've used young players in with some of the older players on that team as they're trying to keep things going to stay at a championship level. All right, Corey, one last thing here is, One team that might have changed their direction today.
0: Honestly, when you talk about changing direction, I believe the San Antonio Spurs did a tremendous job of bolstering that front line and getting Victor Wembanyama some help. You take a young potential stud in Jaden Quaintance, but then you go a few picks later and

0: you bring in Terrence Reed Jr., who has been productive in college now for 4 years, to give some insurance for Quaintance, who's been injured. If he can reach that potential, and you've got both those guys now at your center position, which allows Victor Wembanyama to move more on the perimeter and play at that stretch four spot, which he truly is, now the Spurs could be building something spectacular. It is if they didn't already have an embarrassment of riches
1: right.
0: of young players, they continue to add to that through this year's draft.
1: Yeah, that young team that got to the NBA Finals, everybody said a bit ahead of schedule, just continues to add more young talent. Well, that's it here from the Barclays Center. Round two tomorrow night here in Brooklyn. For Corey Alexander, I'm Alan Hahn right here on your home for the 2026 NBA Draft, ESPN Radio, and the ESPN app. Now let's go back to Jay Reynolds in the studio.
2: Thanks, Alan. Well done. We'll hear from you on Wednesday as well right here on ESPN Radio. Right now, SportsCenter all night. Back to baseball, Mariners, Pirates.
3: Here comes the 1-0. Swung on, blasted, right field. It's high, it's deep, it is gone! Welcome home, Cole Young, a two-run home run, and the Mariners have the lead. The kind of homecoming you dream of. 3-2 Mariners off the bat of Cole Young.
2: In the seventh inning, go-ahead two-run shot. First career go-ahead homer in the seventh inning or later for a guy who grew up in Pittsburgh. Mariners beat the Pirates 3-2. The call on Seattle Sports, 7:10 a.m. Brian Reynolds, no relation, extended his on-base streak to 28. Giants pulling away from the Athletics.
4: The pitch. He lights one back up the middle, base hit. Eldridge coming around third. He's going to get the go sign. Here comes the throw. He is safe. And not by much. Eldridge scores from second on the Devers hit. It's 3-1.
2: ANBR with the call. 3-1 the final as the Giants beat the Athletics. A's 1-for-2 with runners in scoring position. Tied for the second fewest at-bats with runners in scoring position in a game this season. Brewers shutting out the Reds.
3: The pitch, Bowers, a bouncing ball over the glove of Stewart, and it's going to roll into the corner. On the move is Vaughn. He's going to be waved around third. The ball gets away from Marte in the right field corner. Vaughn will score all the way to third is Bowers. It is 1-0 Milwaukee.
2: They would double that lead and take a 2-0 win over the Reds. Brandon Sproat gets the win. Six innings, career-high 10 strikeouts in one-hit ball. Had a no-hitter through five innings. Second longest no-hit bid of his career. The Reds held to two hits in being shut out. Their third game this season with two hits or fewer. Tied for the most in baseball with the Rockies. Angels a 5-1 win over the Orioles. Angels improving to 24-10 when scoring at least five this season. Orioles have a three-game win streak snapped. White Sox and Guardians.
5: A lot of support and positivity. A swing and a fly ball. Left field and it is out of here. Vargas goes deep. It's 2-1.
2: 2-1 the final for Chicago. White Sox had just three hits, but they get the win. Their fewest number of hits and a win since June 18th of 2024 against Houston. It's a 2-1 win over Cleveland in this one. SportsCenter all night, ESPN Radio. Changes coming for both the NCAA and the PGA Tour. In college, it's a new five-year age-based eligibility model, which has been approved. Under the new rule, athletes in all sports will be given 5 years of eligibility over five seasons once their college eligibility clock begins. The clock starts upon initial full-time enrollment in college or at the beginning of the academic year following their 19th birthday, whichever comes first. The changes are aimed at eliminating the need for red shirts and waivers, which have come under scrutiny in recent years with challenges and lawsuits. Then there's golf, and on the heels of the U.S. Open, the PGA Tour is reshaping its playing structure. That'll come in a year and a half. The PGA Tour approving recommendations from the Future Competition Committee. They'll go into effect in 2028. Among the changes, the tour's new model will include a couple of separate series of tournaments, the PGA Tour Championship Series and PGA Tour Challenger Series. They'll run concurrently during the season. Brian Rolapp is the CEO of the tour.
6: I think the first is delivering the best golfers in the world, the best 120 golfers in the world together, week in and week out consistently. Mm-hmm. We hear that a lot from fans. We have 47 events now, but they don't know who's playing where and why and what it means. Now with two tracks, two series, on the championship series, we'll have the best golfers together week in and week out. That's number one. Number two, there'll be a standings and a point system that you'll understand. Mm-hmm. And so the stakes of those series, you'll understand very clearly, culminating in a regular season champion, which I think will be the hardest thing to do in golf, is to actually beat your peers on that championship series. And then finally, I think the other benefit, we're going to have a playoff after that, and it's going to be a playoff on an Ancona course with match play. And so I think you'll see the best golfers together in a new format, a new tour championship that people will love.
7: How important was it to establish that track one and track two when we talk about the championship and the challenger series?
6: I think it was really important. Mm-hmm. I think you can't have the best players in the world playing consistently if you don't give them a dedicated series in which they play. There was a lot of talk. Should we have these championship series players play down into this challenger series? The minute you start doing that, one, you complicate the standings, but also you can't deliver what fans and our partners want, which is, no, I just want the best.
7: Yeah.
6: How do I know they're best? Because they played their way and they earned into it. And I think that's where the promotion and relegation come at the end of the season is, you know, how do we know who's the best? How do we know who's coming up? Well, there's a way to actually get yourself into the top tour, or I should say the top series at the end of the season.
7: How many events do you think realistically you expect the top players to participate?
6: Well, it's a good question. There's a lot of debate. There's 23 to 24 events. That includes the majors and includes, depending on the year, the President's Cup or the Ryder Cup. I don't think every player will play in every single one. But when we look at it consistently across the board, we will have well over 90% of the best players in each event. And if they take a tournament off, it'll be because, look, maybe they've won early and they want to take a rest, or maybe they want to get ready for a major, whatever happens to be, but it'll be built into the competitive system, so you'll understand the impact on the standings, and it'll be much more in that context in which they make the decision.
7: And how will we have a more compelling end of the season there?
6: Yeah, there's going to be a season finale.
7: Okay.
6: And in that finale, we're really going to reward the golfer who has actually won the regular season, which, again, as I said, hardest thing in golf, beat these 120 guys consistently over a defined period of time, but also will determine the promotion relegation. So you'll be watching that series final, and there'll be a lot at stake going on, which will be exciting. And if that's not enough for you, we'll then very quickly pivot to a new competition, which is we're going to take a subset of those top players who qualify for this tour championship, and they're going to play in some match play at an iconic course, and fans will love it.
2: At least the top 90 players in the points list from the championship series will retain their membership for the following season. Staying in Atlanta for the next 3 years or so, that's next. SportsCenter All Night continues. It's ESPN Radio.
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1: 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Football news. Hall of Fame quarterback Jim Kelly admitting he had a stroke this spring, but he's doing well at this point. In Atlanta, tight end Kyle Pitts agreeing to a three-year, $54 million deal. $36 million of that is fully guaranteed. Speaking of guys in the NFL, well, that will not include Brendan Sorsby, at least for this year. The NFL says there will be no supplemental draft. ESPN analyst Pete Thamel.
2: A supplemental draft is a bit of a vague and opaque world, but basically the NFL has the right to hold a draft in the summertime if it wants to. It's usually for players who aren't eligible, etc. The NFL sent Sorsby a letter today that said they are not going to hold a supplemental draft. The NFL's decision came down to the league's right in the collective bargaining agreement whether or not have a draft. Sources told me and Adam Schefter, the NFL viewed that Sorsby would be a distraction to teams and clubs as they go into camp. And in a fairly scathing letter that they sent to Sorsby with the decision, the NFL made it clear. It said, your petition filed 3 business days before the deadline without any supporting information or documentation, and only after abandoning college sports your recent litigation efforts to avoid NCAA sanctions. It does not provide a basis for the league to alter its plans to not hold a supplemental draft. So Brendan Sorsby will push back. His attorney, Jeffrey Kessler, texted me a little while ago, and he said, it's a violation of the CBA and the law, this NFL decision, and we will pursue this immediately with the NFLPA. Jeffrey Kessler, the attorney, has a good track record against both the NCAA and the NFL, so this is not the last we have heard of this Brendan Sorsby case. But as of now, the NFL will not be holding a supplemental draft, which means Brendan Sorsby will either not play football in 2026 or will have to seek an alternate route, whether that's some kind of junior college, NAIA, or Canada. It's too early to really say. Sorsby was just informed of this in the last hour, but he will not be playing in the NFL in 2026 per the league today.
3: Is there anything that we can maybe look towards, something that's happened in the past that's relatively along the lines of what we have seen or what we are seeing transpire?
2: There isn't a whole lot of precedent to this case. Look, this case wraps around Brendan Sorsby's gambling. He admitted to placing thousands of bets. There's no ambiguity there. They were on college sports. They were on pro sports. And there were also 40 bets on Indiana football while he was on the Indiana roster. That looms large in this case. NFL sources made clear to me that, you know, that there is an ethical issue looming here with Brendan Sorsby. Quote, his application carries with it a lot of issues, core integrity of the game issues. That's according to a source to myself and Adam Schefter. So look, this Brendan Sorsby case, he's not certainly the first gambler to come to the NFL, but because the supplemental draft is this nebulous world, the NFL has exercised the right to make a decision to not have one. We'll see what Sorsby's legal volley back means for his future.
1: And we'll see what he will do football-wise in the next 12 months or so. This was SportsCenter. 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PCAHR.
4: The pitch. And a high fly ball hit to deep right center field. Going back is Benj, looks up, gone! 3-run home run for Pete Crow Armstrong against the team that drafted him. And the Cubs have blown things open here. It's 5-0 Cubs here in the second.
1: 17 homers on the year, 10th homer in the month of June. Cubs Radio Network with the call. Cubs a 9-6 win over the Mets. As for the Yankees, lollipop out, bat in hand.
5: High fly ball, right field and deep. Algieri back on the track at the wall. See ya! A home run for Jazz Chisholm Jr. And the Yankees take a 3-2 lead.
1: They would win it 4-3 over the Tigers, whose 4-game win streak comes to an end with the loss. Yankees snapping a 3-game losing streak. They're now 10-5 in their last 15. 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
1: Marlins with a 6-4 win over the Rangers. Half of their offense coming with one swing. 104.3 WQAM.
7: After the mound visit, first pitch from Cornell to Casey. That one drilled out to right down the line. And he's deep, flirting with the pole. It's a fair ball, and it's gone. Bombs away waiting for the fish. Owen Casey with a three-run shot. His ninth on the year. And it's 5-1 Marlins in the bottom of the fifth.
0: Number four.
1: Royals on the road at the Trop, and Tampa native Jack Caglione having an impact. 96.5 The Fan.
7: Here's the pitch. Fastball laced high in the air, deep left center field. Mullins is back. He looks up. It's gone. Off the wall. It comes back in play. Home run signaled. Second one of the game for Jack Caglione. A two-run shot in front of family and friends. What a homecoming for Jack Caglione.
0: Number three.
1: Joey Loperfido enters the game in the ninth. Reaches on catcher's interference. Then in the 11th, KBME.
7: The 1-2. And Loperfido hammers it. Deep to right field. It's hooking. If it stays fair, it's gone. It's a fair ball and a go-ahead three-run homer. Joey Loperfido, the former Blue Jay, comes back to Toronto and gives the Astros a 9-6 lead in the 11th. What a time for your first home run of the season.
0: Number two.
1: What a matchup in Washington for the Phillies and Nats.
7: Here's the set. No sign of the bunt. A swing and a drive. Center field deep. Way back it goes. To the wall. It's gone! I don't believe it! A three-run home run for Jordy Bibas. The Nationals are back in front. Improbably.
0: Number one.
1: Nationals taking the lead there in the bottom of the eighth, but Philly answers in the top of the ninth. 94 WIP.
7: The pitch swung on, hit in the air, deep right field, down the line, it is fair and gone! It's a home run!
8: Oh, yeah!
7: Bryson Stott into the second deck with a three-run home run!
1: There were eight combined runs in the first seven innings of the game, 15 combined runs in the eighth and ninth of that game. Well, youth was served in the draft, especially at the top. That's next. SportsCenter All Night. It's ESPN Radio.
0: Camp to camp, team to team.
7: Quick throw. What a catch.
9: Kyler Murray and J.J. McCarthy. Minnesota knows that there's going to be noise around this battle. They're comfortable letting that play out.
0: 78 days until kickoff. The countdown continues on ESPN Radio. 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
11: When you take someone number one overall, you have to go after a guy that wants to be the number one pick. It's not solely all about what happens between the four lines. Can you sell tickets?
1: Sending a message.
12: If he had entered the supplemental draft, if there had been a supplemental draft and it had been granted and he didn't get picked, he'd be a free agent. He went through the process. Everyone passed. He could sign wherever. He could sign with the Jets. He could sign with the Browns. He could sign with anybody. Now that there is no supplemental draft, he's kind of locked out. He's got nowhere to go.
1: The impact of a blockbuster.
13: In hindsight, when you look at it overall, Milwaukee made the right decision. Because Jimmy Haslam did what he felt like was in the best interest of the team and not just himself. That's ownership in the right direction.
1: Plus, watching it fly around the majors.
14: High fly ball, right field and deep. Now Jerry back on the track at the wall. See ya.
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17: With the first pick in the 2026 NBA Draft, the Washington Wizards select Anise Dabanse Jr.
18: It's what we've been working for since I wanted to play basketball. I wanted to make it to the NBA, and I've been working so hard to be a number one pick, but I mean, it's a stepping stone. I still got a lot more work to do.
19: He's a two-way player. He's physically mature. He's fiercely competitive.
20: A.J. Dabanse is the complete package. He is going to become the face of the Wizards. With Trae Young at the point, A.J. Dabanse on the wing, and if you do have a healthy Anthony Davis, that's a playoff team.
16: Washington Wizards in the cellar of the NBA in recent years were at the top of the draft on Tuesday. A franchise that has nearly 200 losses over the last three seasons, hoping that it's a freshman out of BYU that can bring them some wins.
17: With the first pick in the 2026 NBA draft, the Washington Wizards select Anise Dabanse Jr. from Brigham Young University.
16: It was going to be one of two guys, either Kansas freshman guard Darren Peterson or, as it turns out, A.J. DeBonso, who goes to the Wizards.
6: A.J., you wanted to be the number one pick.
15: Yeah.
6: You are now the number one pick. Just what does it feel like when your childhood dream comes true?
15: It just means a lot. Obviously, it's just a stepping stone. Obviously, I have a lot more work to do, but a testament to all my hard work and other discipline and sacrifices that I made.
6: You go by A.J.
15: Yeah.
6: But you wanted to be announced tonight as the number one pick.
15: Yeah.
6: By the name, your formal name that you share with your father, Anise.
15: Yeah.
6: Why did you want to do that?
15: I mean, everything I do is for him. And this name he gave me is really his name because he's senior. So I also want to honor him this day, too.
6: Now, introduce us to who you have up here with
15: you. My older sister, Samara, and my younger sister, Jasmine.
6: What does it mean to you guys to see your brother realizing his dream like this?
21: It's so crazy because it's like, when we were younger, you just see him in the backyard, you know, playing basketball. And now he's the number one pick for the NBA. Like, he's come so far.
6: He's your knucklehead little brother,
21: yes,
6: right? Now he's the number one pick in the draft. How do you reconcile that?
21: It's just crazy because it's like, he's worked really hard for this moment. And I'm so proud of him. You know, he knows that. He knows I'm proud.
6: Congratulations to all
15: Thank
6: of you guys.
15: So
16: going number one in the NBA draft on Tuesday, A.J. DeBonso with our Lisa Salters. He's the first player to lead D1 in scoring and go number one in the NBA draft since 1994. That was Glenn Robinson. ESPN analyst Jay Billis.
22: He's the first freshman. He averaged 25 a game, Malik, and the first freshman to lead the nation in scoring in a quarter century. He's built for the NBA. All his measurables, he's 6'8". He's got a 7-foot wingspan. All the athletic tools. He had the fourth best max vertical at the combine. He attacks downhill. He's a three-level scorer that's continuing to improve his three-point accuracy. But where he is devastating is at the mid-range with those long strides. He can make NBA-level shots right now oversized. He can post, he can back you in, and shoot over the top. His mid-range game is elite, and he's also got open-court abilities. Excellent in transition, and he can get to the foul line. He led the NCAA in free-throw attempts, and when Richie Saunders, one of BYU's top scorers and best shooter, went out this year, he increased his productivity in his absence against much more focused defense to stop him. I think he can be an excellent defender. He's still working on that, but he's got all the tools to be a great NBA player.
16: And it was a toss-up at the top of the draft, A.J. DeBonso or Darren Peterson. Whoever didn't go number one would obviously go number two.
17: With the second pick in the 2026 NBA draft, the Utah Jazz select Darren Peterson from the University of Kansas.
16: Peterson had only opened up to the Wizards prior to the draft, expecting to go number one, but he lands in Salt Lake. ESPN analyst Corey Alexander.
23: I think he's a great fit because when you look at Keontae George, you look at Ace Bailey on the wing position. Yeah. They've got everything you want up front. What they don't have is that scoring two guard, which Darren Peterson is the best available scoring two guard in this draft. And to Seth's point, he could be the most talented guy in this draft from an offensive standpoint. I think it's a perfect fit for Utah and DP.
24: He's got to forget about being what position he plays. Just, he needs to go out and hoop. He needs just to be a basketball player because his basketball skill set is so unique because he is a very good passer. He does see plays. He can score on three levels. And he is competitive defensive. That 6'10 wingspan, if you go watch tape, he gets a hand on a ton of balls.
16: ESPN analyst Seth Greenberg, a couple of freshmen going 1-2. In fact, the first eight selection were freshmen, tied for the most consecutive freshmen drafted at any point in a draft all time. Top eight and nine of the first 10 tied for the most in any draft with 2017 and last year. The exception in this one was Michigan forward Morris Johnson Jr., sophomore out of Michigan. He does go at number nine to Dallas, where he will play with Dusty May, the former Michigan coach who was officially introduced by the Mavs just hours before the draft. And he takes one of his own players from Michigan, ESPN analyst Sean Farnham.
0: I think Morris Johnson going as early as he did and getting the opportunity to play for his coach, Dusty May, who just took the job with the Dallas Mavericks. It's not that he went in the lottery. I thought he could have gone in the late lottery. But his elevation and momentum as this draft process went along was clear. He could really shoot the ball at a much higher clip than I think a lot of people expected him when he went to the NBA Combine. That maintained throughout his draft workouts. And then you think about his toughness, his defensive ability, where he can switch his size, his strength, and how much that can be an interior presence, something that's needed in the Western Conference. I like the pick, but it was certainly earlier than a lot of people thought.
16: Johnson started 40 games with Michigan en route to the national championship, averaged 13 points and about 7.5 rebounds as a sophomore after transferring from Illinois. So round one in the books, teams looking to augment their rosters in terms of depth from the draft. Where are the impact players? ESPN analyst Tim Legler.
2: How about all the way through? I mean, even as we're sitting here, this last pick of the first round, Koa Pete, is a guy that I'm watching film on and I'm just loving, and he goes with the 30th pick. You're talking about a guy that's NBA ready physically, really extended all the way throughout the entire first round. There were some surprises late with some of the trades because I thought some teams actually picked players that would have really worked well for them. And then we find out, you know, minutes later, they're on the move somewhere else. So there were some surprises later, but most of those teams are top flight teams. And for whatever reason, they got other plans in mind. But there are a lot of guys that are going to be in opening night rotations from the first round of this draft.
5: You just told me you think everyone can be impactful. Is there one guy and you're saying Tim Legler was putting his stock on this dude tonight? Who is it?
2: Well, there's no question for me. I mean, all the guys at the top, at the bottom, certainly. I think particularly going to Washington with that need for a big wing, they've already got a ball-dominant guard. They've got an elite big. They've got some other young guys. They've got a lot of lottery picks on that team. They don't have a guy like this that right away makes you so much better on both ends of the floor. His intensity, his IQ, his versatility offensively. He can play off as a cutter, or you can give him the ball and let him go create. So there's no doubt that he is NBA ready immediately, plug and play for DeBonta. But I think when you start looking around the first round, other than the obvious guys at the top, I look at a guy like Yaxel Lendeborg in Golden State. Man, they have to be thrilled that a team that really can't wait for guys to be drafted and developed down the road with the state of their roster and what they're still trying to do, that a guy like that with that much maturity and polish on his game would be available at that pick. They have to be thrilled to get a guy like that, a bigger wing with versatility, and most importantly, he's mature. He's got some seasoning. That's what Golden State needs.
5: I'm at the place, Tim, where anything Presti and OKC do, I just blindly say, must be great, because it always is. You get a guy in Mara whose length is massively impactful, and Sturts, I don't know how much you saw him play in college, but I love the way that guy plays.
2: Completely agree with it. I was wondering if they were going to try to package those and move up into the, you know, the top six, top eight. They weren't able to do that. Maybe they didn't want to do that. Look, they've got two bigs now, and so you got to get Mara, and it's an interesting situation. Assuming Hartenstein's back, you've got now three bigs. So I want to see how that plays out. I really like Mara. His passing ability as a guy like on a short roll, which you get a lot in OKC because of the amount of attention that Shai draws off ball screens, he can also, I think, eventually extend his range. I think he could step out, become a pick and pop, but his rim protection is elite. He's agile, and his ability to go track guys in the lane. And then Sturts is a guy, I think, as a spacer, as a shooter, you know for a fact that his IQ is something that certainly Mark Daigneault is going to love about him. People were questioning his defense. Was it good enough? Look, if you're going to go to a place where you need some defensive infrastructure around you, I think he found it in Oklahoma City. But I think ultimately he's a guy that's just a winner. He's smart. He's crafty. And he's a guy that's going to be appreciated there. Look, that's a tough rotation to crack. I don't know what it's going to look like for those guys early on in Oklahoma City, but I think they got two really good, smart players that maybe bide their time a little bit, but eventually become very good NBA players.
16: Round one now in the books. Round two coming up on Wednesday. We'll see it on ESPN. Hear it here on ESPN Radio right now. SportsCenter all night. Speaking of drafts, the NFL supplemental one will not happen. The NFL opting not to have a supplemental draft for quarterback Brendan Sorsby, and it means Sorsby has some pretty limited options for the upcoming football season. Earlier on the Rich Eisen Show, NFL Network reporter Andrew Siciliano.
12: If he had entered the supplemental draft, if there had been a supplemental draft and it had been granted and he didn't get picked, he'd be a free agent. He went through the process. Everyone passed. He could sign wherever. He could sign with the Jets. He could sign with the Browns. He could sign with anybody. He can go sign with the Super Bowl champion Seattle Seahawks if he wanted to. But now that there is no supplemental draft, he's kind of locked out. He's got nowhere to go. And Brendan Sorsby is now likely ticketed for the 2027 draft.
16: The decision from the NFL essentially coming down to concerns over potential distractions this summer and through training camp for a player who was looking to enter the league after admitting to thousands of bets on college and pro sports, including nearly four dozen wagers on Indiana football while he was on the team. ESPN insider Adam Schefter.
4: The league, despite any gambling partnerships, the league really does not want any part of gambling, no matter how serious it is or isn't. And anybody that has any role with that, anybody who has any accusations involved with gambling, even though the NCAA said that there were no integrity of the game violations, the league doesn't care. It's the league's supplemental draft, and the league does not want to create a supplemental draft this year for a player who has been accused of gambling. They don't have enough time to vet it. They don't care that they don't have enough time to vet it. And Brendan Sorsby is going to, I think, wind up spending this season, maybe beyond, this season, certainly, out of football, watching and getting ready for what he hopes would be the 2027 NFL draft.
16: And with the pall of a gambling scandal hanging over the situation, the NFL was essentially in no hurry to advance his career after he'd lost out on collegiate opportunities. And the league was rather candid in explaining it to Sorsby, ESPN insider Dan Graziano.
7: They sent Brendan Sorsby a long letter from the attorney of the management council, and basically it said that they didn't feel he had adequately addressed the issues that led to these circumstances, that, you know, he's no longer eligible to play in the NCAA. We all know why. It's because of what the league said in its letter is a repeated pattern of violations involving gambling, and they just didn't feel like that he had addressed those issues sufficiently for them to hold a supplemental draft. The league does not have to hold a supplemental draft. It's in the league's sole discretion whether to do so, and they didn't feel that Brendan Sorsby had adequately addressed the issues that led to him basically needing to apply because the NCAA had rendered him ineligible.
8: Hey, Graz, were there teams that were interested in potentially grabbing
7: yes,
8: him in the draft?
7: There were, and there will be next year when he's in the 2027 draft. He's immensely talented. You know, he's got classic quarterback build. He's got all these things that you want in a quarterback prospect. It'll be interesting to see now if he's not able to play in the 2026 season, what that does to his draft prospects come the spring of 2027. But there were a number of teams that were poking around on this, that were making calls, you know, to people around Sorsby, get a handle on the situation, what they were going to be bringing in. The talent is there and was intriguing to teams, but now that intrigue seems like it'll be put off until next spring.
16: Meanwhile, Sorsby, his attorney, saying the league's decision not to hold a supplemental draft is a violation of the CBA and the law. He says they'll turn to the Players Association. A union source telling ESPN they haven't made a determination on whether there are legal grounds to act. Finally breaking through in a route. That's next. SportsCenter All Night continues. It's ESPN Radio.
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2: My understanding is the Celtics were not willing to part with enough young players and assets to get a deal done. For the second time in 4 years, the Celtics have offered Jaylen Brown in a trade. If you're Boston, there is going to be fallout from this.
3: That's
2: going
3: to be a hard bridge to repair now.
1: Prior to the NBA draft on Tuesday came the deals that we saw on Monday. The big one, of course, Giannis Antetokounmpo going to the Miami Heat. That leaving questions for Jaylen Brown and the Celtics. ESPN insider Shams Charania.
2: The deal that the Celtics offered Milwaukee, Jaylen Brown and two unprotected first round picks, that was a deal that the Celtics believed was an aggressive pursuit. They went after Giannis at the deadline too. Obviously, no deal came to fruition. But the Celtics, my understanding is they were unwilling to put in young players like Hugo Gonzalez and Bear Shireman or adding additional first round picks or pick swaps. The Bucks wanted some combination of maybe a young player or two, maybe additional draft capital. The Celtics were not willing to do that. So you put your bid in, you get involved in this. You know, I've had a few people tell me last night, you got to get a deal done if you're the Celtics when you put a player like Jaylen Brown on the table and on the line in this circumstance. So at minimum, there will be some fallout from this. Jaylen Brown is extension eligible with the Celtics in July. So a lot of answers, if he's still on the roster, will also be identified then.
1: One of the people trying to provide some of the answers here in June, Celtics GM Brad Stevens.
4: Jaylen Brown's a big part of us. Like, you know, I'm never going to predict the future, but every indication, everything that I think about is with, over the past few years, has been building around those guys, right? And so, obviously, you never know, but at the same time, I think the one thing I want to make very clear is how valued he's always been. Like, and he's been amazing. He's been an amazing teammate, great person to be around. Whether that run ends 10 years from now when he retires or before, there's a lot to celebrate. And we have a great relationship and an open relationship where we talk about everything. But I don't want to predict the future. But, you know, I look at it as this is our team.
1: And if he stays, are there hard feelings? Former NBA guard Darren Collison.
5: He's one of those players that he's not going to feel sorry for himself. He's going to go out there. He's going to continue to prove the doubters wrong. Yes, does it hurt to see his name in the trade rumors? They got to fix that situation. They got to figure out that situation quickly now because, you know, you don't want anything to kind of ruin that Jaylen Brown, Jason Tatum dynamic, which is so dynamic between those two. But, you know, it just sucks, you know, when you see a guy like Jaylen Brown having to deal with this. But this is the NBA. This is the part that we as players have to deal with it. We don't like to deal with it. It's just part of the business. But, you know, moving forward, I believe Jaylen Brown gets over this and he continues to prove the doubters wrong. And hopefully, you know, he can end on the right side of things where he's not in trade rumors.
1: SportsCenter All Night, ESPN Radio. To the World Cup. Group K action wrapping up with Colombia, a 1-0 shutout of Congo on Tuesday. Colombia will advance to the round of 32, advancing to the knockout stage for the third straight World Cup appearance. They lead Group K with 6 points. They'll clinch first with a win or a draw in their final group stage game against Portugal, which also won on Tuesday in a rout, 5-0 over Uzbekistan. Cristiano Ronaldo, 2 goals in this one, the first player to score in 6 different World Cups. He now has 10 total goals in World Cup action. Oldest player with a multi-goal game at the World Cup as well at the age of 41. Group L seeing England and Ghana play to a 0-0 draw. England remains in first place in Group L with 4 points. Ghana in second place also with 4 points, but England leads on goal differential. England does have a 12-game competitive win streak snapped. Croatia, a 1-0 win over Panama, which is eliminated from the round of 32 contention. Croatia, third in Group L currently with 3 points. The World Cup update brought to you by Gusto. 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Right now, SportsCenter All Night to baseball. A night ago, the Padres and the Braves played a 1-0 game. Tuesday, another one-run game, which would be decided in the final at-bat.
6: Have a 2-inning outing this year. Trying to end it right here and right now. Base hit should win the game. First pitch. Manny swings, lines it up the middle into center, and a base hit. Merrill rounding third on his way. Harris's throw to the plate will not be in time. And Manny Machado wastes no time. A walk-off RBI single on the first pitch of the bottom of the 10th inning. And the Padres cap a madcap night at Petco Park with a 7-6 win over the Braves.
1: 97-3, the Fan. Padres with the 7-6 win on Machado's 10th career walk-off hit, his first since July 5th in 2024 against the Diamondbacks. Padres improved to 4-1 in extra inning games this season. That's the best record in Major League Baseball. Braves have lost 4 of 5 series after winning 18 of the first 21 this season. Dodgers not really in a close one against the Twins.
7: Stretch by Rogers. Target set. Now the pitch. And Muncy banks it down the right field side. Fair ball. It's going to roll to the corner. Paez comes in to score. Mookie in right behind him and chugging into second with a two-out, two-run double is Max Muncy. And it's a dozen on the board. It's 12-2.
8: Yeah, they're not done yet.
1: Dodgers hang on for a 12-3 win. AM 570 LA Sports, Dodgers' eighth win by 9 runs or more this season. Phillies also putting up double digits in the run column.
9: The pitch swung on, hit in the air, deep right field, down the line, it is fair and gone! It's a home run!
10: Oh yeah!
9: Bryson Stott into the second deck with a 3-run home run!
1: 94 WIP, Phillies a 14-9 win over Washington. Straight ahead, Washington at the top of the draft. That's next, SportsCenter All Night. 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
18: Hammer to left field. 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
18: Got it back. 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Leaping and he caught it. Out of here. Mookie Betts.
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0: The AL East leading New York Yankees are in Boston to face the Red Sox.
18: Driven to right field, looking up, and it is gone! 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
1: NFL will not have a supplemental draft for Brendan Sorsby. Made that decision on Tuesday. Ronaldo with a pair of goals as he finally breaks through in the World Cup. NBA draft on Tuesday. And we finally have the decision at the top of the draft. A.J. DeBonsa, number one.
2: With the second pick in the 2026 NBA draft, the Utah Jazz select Darren Peterson.
3: They're getting the most talented prospect in this draft. He is a fluid, smooth, almost artistic scorer.
4: I think it's a perfect fit for Utah in DP.
5: I'm ready. I know all the guys there. They tell me how it fit in at the combine. I thought it worked well. Excited to go be that backcourt with Deontay.
6: He's got to forget about what position he plays. Just he needs to go out and hoop. He needs just to be a basketball player.
1: The two we expected at the top went one and two. And then at number three,
2: with the third pick in the 2026 NBA draft, the Memphis Grizzlies select Cameron Boozer from Duke University.
1: Cam Boozer goes number three overall. And then he spoke with the NBA draft on ESPN Radio.
7: Cam Boozer joining us here. First and foremost, congratulations. We keep noting the suit game. We've had a couple of black suits. The white, though.
8: Yes, sir.
7: This is really nice. Again,
6: it's a little Miami Vice kind of stuff right there.
4: That's Mr. 305 right there.
7: We already know what it is. Very Florida. Very Florida. Guys.
9: Well, first off, Cam, congratulations. And, of course, I've seen you every step of the way. I've been fortunate to be able to watch you do this.

0: it bother you sometimes? Well, he's not overly athletic. He's not this. And then all you do is win games and make plays for other people, make plays for yourself. Do you even pay any attention to that static? Or does it motivate you?
1: I mean, of course I see it, you know. But to me, it's about who you listen to. You know, the people who are saying those things and talking about that stuff really not the people you should be listening to, you know. You got to be listening to people who really understand the game, our coaches, things like that, where you actually get better at versus, you know, the media. The media is crazy, man, and it's going to run wild if you let it, and it can get to your head a lot. So who you listen to is very important.
2: It's great that you're humble, but I'm going to correct you. They didn't take a chance on you. They invested in you, and they made a really, really good investment. Tell me what it was like. Your you've grown up with expectations all the time. You found a Carlos and I go way, way back. I mean, all this was expected of you. How difficult is it to deal with that? I mean, you're just doing this again. It's like, well, yeah, of course. That's what Cam was supposed to do. I mean, does it ever get like a little bit like, come on, can I just be like one of the other guys? Why do I have these incredible expectations that I've grown up with?
1: I mean, I think it's a privilege, honestly. You know, I don't want to be one of the other guys. I want to be Cameron Boozer. I want to be someone special. I want to be one of the greatest players ever played the game. And that comes with expectations. That comes with pressure. Yeah, it's tough sometimes, but, you know, I welcome it because this is the life that I chose. So I'm super appreciative at the same time as it's hard.
3: Well, congratulations. We noted that the other player to once wear all white on the draft night, LeBron James. So not a bad guy to follow. Congratulations. Enjoy the rest of the night.
1: Yes, sir. Thank you.
3: Thanks
1: man.
3: So much
1: it.
3: For your time.
4: Freshman going the first eight positions in the NBA draft that we, the round one on Tuesday night. Heard it here on ESPN Radio. Back to New York.
3: All right, thank you, Jay. Alan Hunt here with Corey Alexander at the Barclays Center. Round one of the 2026 NBA draft is over. And Corey, it really felt like it went chalk for the first three picks for sure when you had DeBonsta go one and Peterson go two, Boozer go three. Was there any surprises early in this draft?
5: I will say this. First surprise for me was at six. Mychal Brown Jr. going six to Brooklyn. That really changed things for me. I was expecting him at 10 to Milwaukee. So when you see that, that throw things off a little bit. We were expecting A-Cup at 7 to Sacramento, but then that pushes Kingston Fleming's down a bit, and I believe that's where the draft started to get a little different for everybody.
3: And Fleming's went number 8 to the Atlanta Hawks, and right after that, the number 9 pick, the Dallas Mavericks, and Dusty May, the Michigan head coach, reportedly heading to Dallas to be the head coach there, and their pick, interestingly enough, being Merez Johnson Jr., who is from Michigan, and so bringing in his own player.
5: But what I love most about that is when you consider the fact that there are three different players, all front court players, that if Dusty May has any say-so with Masai Ujiri in this pick, that he has to choose from. And we were all expecting Yaxel Lindeborg to be the first of the Michigan players off the board.
3: Right.
5: Merez Johnson going to Dallas with that number 9 pick makes you recognize just the value that Dusty May has with Merez Johnson, as well as what Masai Ujiri sees with his first pick as the general manager of the Dallas Mavericks for that franchise.
3: And Yaxel Lindeborg went a couple of picks later at number 11 to the Golden State Warriors, which is certainly a team that has they've used young players in with some of the older players on that team as they're trying to keep things going to stay at a championship level. All right, Corey, one last thing here is one team that might have changed their direction today.
5: Honestly, when you talk about changing direction, I believe the San Antonio Spurs did a tremendous job of bolstering that front line and getting Victor Wembanyama some help. You take a young potential stud in Jaden Quaintance, but then you go a few picks later and you bring in Terrence Reed Jr., who has been productive in college now for 4 years, to give some insurance for Quaintance, who's been injured. If he can reach that potential, and you've got both those guys now at your center position, which allows Victor Wembanyama to move more on the perimeter and play at that stretch four spot, which he truly is, now the Spurs could be building something spectacular. It is if they didn't already have an embarrassment of riches
3: right.
5: of young players, they continue to add to that through this year's draft.
3: Yeah, that young team that got to the NBA Finals, everybody said a bit ahead of schedule, just continues to add more young talent. Well, that's it here from the Barclays Center. Round two tomorrow night here in Brooklyn. For Corey Alexander, I'm Alan Hahn right here on your home for the 2026 NBA Draft, ESPN Radio, and the ESPN app.

0: Now let's go back to Jay Reynolds in the studio.
1: Thanks, Alan. Well done. We'll hear from you on Wednesday as well, right here on ESPN Radio. Right now, SportsCenter all night. Back to baseball, Mariners, Pirates.
2: Here comes the 1-0. Swung on, blasted, right field. It's high, it's deep, it is gone! Welcome home, Cole Young, a two-run home run, and the Mariners have the lead. The kind of homecoming you dream of. 3-2 Mariners off the bat of Cole Young.
1: In the seventh inning, go-ahead two-run shot. First career go-ahead homer in the seventh inning or later. For a guy who grew up in Pittsburgh, Mariners beat the Pirates 3-2. The call on Seattle Sports, 7:10 a.m. Brian Reynolds, no relation, extended his on-base streak to 28. Giants pulling away from the Athletics.
3: The pitch. He lights one back up the middle, base hit. Eldridge coming around third. He's going to get the go sign. Here comes the throw. He is safe. And not by much. Eldridge scores from second on the Devers hit. It's 3-1.
1: ANBR with the call, 3-1 the final as the Giants beat the Athletics. A's 1-for-2 with runners in scoring position. Tied for the second fewest at-bats with runners in scoring position in a game this season. Brewers shutting out the Reds.
4: The pitch. Bowers, a bouncing ball over the glove of Stewart, and it's going to roll into the corner. On the move is Vaughn. He's going to be waved around third. The ball gets away from Marte in the right field corner. Vaughn will score all the way to third is Bowers. It is 1-0 Milwaukee.
1: They would double that lead and take a 2-0 win over the Reds. Brandon Sproat gets the win. Six innings, career-high 10 strikeouts in one-hit ball. Had a no-hitter through five innings. Second longest no-hit bid of his career. The Reds held to two hits in being shut out. Their third game this season with two hits or fewer. Tied for the most in baseball with the Rockies. Angels a 5-1 win over the Orioles. Angels improving to 24-10 when scoring at least five this season. Orioles have a three-game win streak snapped. White Sox and Guardians.
5: A lot of support and positivity. A swing and a fly ball. Left field, and it is out of here. Vargas goes deep. It's 2-1.
1: 2-1 the final for Chicago. White Sox had just three hits, but they get the win. Their fewest number of hits and a win since June 18th of 2024 against Houston. It's a 2-1 win over Cleveland. In this one, SportsCenter all night, ESPN Radio. Changes coming for both the NCAA and the PGA Tour. In college, it's a new five-year age-based eligibility model, which has been approved. Under the new rule, athletes in all sports will be given 5 years of eligibility over five seasons once their college eligibility clock begins. The clock starts upon initial full-time enrollment in college or at the beginning of the academic year following their 19th birthday, whichever comes first. The changes are aimed at eliminating the need for red shirts and waivers, which have come under scrutiny in recent years with challenges and lawsuits. Then there's golf, and on the heels of the U.S. Open, the PGA Tour is reshaping its playing structure. That'll come in a year and a half. The PGA Tour approving recommendations from the Future Competition Committee. They'll go into effect in 2028. Among the changes, the tour's new model will include a couple of separate series of tournaments, the PGA Tour Championship Series and PGA Tour Challenger Series. They'll run concurrently during the season. Brian Rolapp is the CEO of the tour.
6: I think the first is delivering the best golfers in the world, the best 120 golfers in the world together, week in and week out consistently. Mm-hmm. We hear that a lot from fans. We have 47 events now, but they don't know who's playing where and why and what it means. Now with two tracks, two series, on the championship series, we'll have the best golfers together week in, week out. That's number one. Number two, there'll be a standings and a point system that you'll understand. Mm-hmm. And so the stakes of those series, you'll understand very clearly, culminating in a regular season champion, which I think will be the hardest thing to do in golf, is to actually beat your peers on that championship series. And then finally, I think the other benefit, we're going to have a playoff after that, and it's going to be a playoff on an Anaconda course with match play. And so I think you'll see the best golfers together in a new format, a new tour championship that people will love.
7: How important was it to establish that track one and track two when we talk about the championship and the challenger series?
6: I think it was really important. I think you can't have the best players in the world playing consistently if you don't give them a dedicated series in which they play. There was a lot of talk Should we have these championship series players play down into this challenger series? The minute you start doing that, one, you complicate the standings, but also you can't deliver what fans and our partners want, which is, no, I just want the best.
8: Yeah.
6: How do I know they're best? Because they played their way and they earned into it. And I think that's where the promotion and relegation come at the end of the season is, you know, how do we know who's the best? How do we know who's coming up? Well, there's a way to actually get yourself into the top tour, or I should say the top series at the end of the season.
7: How many events do you think realistically you expect the top players to participate?
6: Well, it's a good question. There's a lot of debate. There's 23 to 24 events. That includes the majors and includes, depending on the year, the President's Cup or the Ryder Cup. I don't think every player will play in every single one. But when we look at it, consistently across the board, we will have well over 90% of the best players in each event. And if they take a tournament off, it'll be because, look, maybe they've won early and they want to take a rest, or maybe they want to get ready for a major, whatever happens to be, but it'll be built into the competitive system, so you'll understand the impact on the standings, and it'll be much more in that context in which they make the decision.
7: And how will we have a more compelling end of the season there?
6: Yeah, there's going to be a season finale.
7: Okay.
6: And in that finale, we're really going to reward the golfer who has actually won the regular season, which, again, as I said, hardest thing in golf, beat these 120 guys consistently over a defined period of time, but also will determine the promotion relegation. So you'll be watching that series final, and there'll be a lot at stake going on, which will be exciting. And if that's not enough for you, we'll then very quickly pivot to a new competition, which is we're going to take a subset of those top players who qualify for this tour championship, and they're going to play in some match play at an iconic course, and fans will love it.
1: At least the top 90 players in the points list from the championship series will retain their membership for the following season. Staying in Atlanta for the next 3 years or so, that's next. SportsCenter All Night continues. It's ESPN Radio.
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1: 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Football news. Hall of Fame quarterback Jim Kelly admitting he had a stroke this spring, but he's doing well at this point. In Atlanta, tight end Kyle Pitts agreeing to a three-year, $54 million deal. $36 million of that is fully guaranteed. Speaking of guys in the NFL, well, that will not include Brendan Sorsby, at least for this year. The NFL says there will be no supplemental draft. ESPN analyst Pete Thamel.
2: The supplemental draft is a bit of a vague and opaque world, but basically the NFL has the right to hold a draft in the summertime if it wants to. It's usually for players who aren't eligible, etc. The NFL sent Sorsby a letter today that said they are not going to hold the supplemental draft. The NFL's decision came down to the league's right in the collective bargaining agreement whether or not have a draft. Sources told me and Adam Schefter, the NFL viewed that Sorsby would be a distraction to teams and clubs as they go into camp. And in a fairly scathing letter that they sent to Sorsby with the decision, the NFL made it clear. It said, your petition filed three business days before the deadline without any supporting information or documentation, and only after abandoning college sports your recent litigation efforts to avoid NCAA sanctions. It does not provide a basis for the league to alter its plans to not hold a supplemental draft. So Brendan Sorsby will push back. His attorney, Jeffrey Kessler, texted me a little while ago, and he said, it's a violation of the CBA and the law, this NFL decision, and we will pursue this immediately with the NFLPA. Jeffrey Kessler, the attorney, has a good track record against both the NCAA and the NFL, so this is not the last we have heard of this Brendan Sorsby case. But as of now, the NFL will not be holding a supplemental draft, which means Brendan Sorsby will either not play football in 2026 or will have to seek an alternate route, whether that's some kind of junior college, NAIA, or Canada. It's too early to really say. Sorsby was just informed of this in the last hour, but he will not be playing in the NFL in 2026 per the league today.
3: Is there anything that we can maybe look towards, something that's happened in the past that's relatively along the lines of what we have seen or what we are seeing transpire?
2: There isn't a whole lot of precedent to this case. Look, this case wraps around Brendan Sorsby's gambling. He admitted to placing thousands of bets. There's no ambiguity there. They were on college sports. They were on pro sports. And there were also 40 bets on Indiana football while he was on the Indiana roster. That looms large in this case. NFL sources made clear to me that, you know, that there is an ethical issue looming here with Brendan Sorsby. Quote, his application carries with it a lot of issues, core integrity of the game issues. That's according to a source to myself and Adam Schefter. So look, this Brendan Sorsby case, he's not certainly the first gambler to come to the NFL, but because the supplemental draft is this nebulous world, the NFL has exercised the right to make a decision to not have one. We'll see what Sorsby's legal volley back means for his future.
1: 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PCAHR.
4: The pitch. And a high fly ball hit to deep right center field. Going back is Benj, looks up, gone! Three-run home run for Pete Crow Armstrong against the team that drafted him. And the Cubs have blown things open here. It's 5-0 Cubs here in the second.
1: 17 homers on the year, 10th homer in the month of June. Cubs Radio Network with the call. Cubs a 9-6 win over the Mets. As for the Yankees, lollipop out, bat in hand.
5: High fly ball, right field and deep. Algieri back on the track at the wall. See ya! A home run for Jazz Chisholm Jr. And the Yankees take a 3-2 lead.
1: They would win it 4-3 over the Tigers, whose four-game win streak comes to an end with the loss. Yankees snapping a three-game losing streak. They're now 10-5 in their last 15. 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
1: Marlins with a 6-4 win over the Rangers. Half of their offense coming with one swing. 104.3 WQAM.
7: After the mound visit, first pitch from Cornell to Casey. That one drilled out to right down the line. And he's deep, flirting with the pole. It's a fair ball, and it's gone. Bombs away for the fish. Owen Casey with a three-run shot. His ninth on the year. And it's 5-1 Marlins in the bottom of the fifth.
0: Number four.
1: Royals on the road at the Trop, and Tampa native Jack Caglione having an impact. 96.5 The Fan.
7: Here's the pitch. Fastball laced high in the air, deep left center field. Mullins is back. He looks up. It's gone. Off the wall. It caroms back in play. Home run signaled. Second one of the game for Jack Caglione. A two-run shot in front of family and friends. What a homecoming for Jack Caglione.
0: Number three.
1: Joey Loperfido enters the game in the ninth. Reaches on catcher's interference. Then in the 11th, KBME.
7: The 1-2. And Loperfido hammers it. Deep to right field. It's hooking. If it stays fair, it's gone. It's a fair ball and a go-ahead three-run homer. Joey Loperfido, the former Blue Jay, comes back to Toronto and gives the Astros a 9-6 lead in the 11th. What a time for your first home run of the season.
0: Number two.
1: What a matchup in Washington for the Phillies and Nats.
7: Here's the set. No sign of the bunt. A swing and a drive. Center field deep. Way back it goes. To the wall. It's gone! I don't believe it! A three-run home run for Jordy Bibas. The Nationals are back in front. Improbably.
0: Number one.
1: Nationals taking the lead there in the bottom of the eighth, but Philly answers in the top of the ninth. 94 WIP.
7: The pitch swung on, hit in the air, deep right field, down the line, it is fair and gone! It's a home run!
8: Oh, yeah!
7: Bryson Stott into the second deck with a three-run home run!
1: There were 15 combined runs in the eighth and ninth innings of that one. It's Wednesday, June 24th, birthday of Lionel Messi. He's 39 today. World Cup, NBA draft. More reaction coming up on Unsportsmanlike. They're next. I'm Jay Reynolds. It's ESPN Radio.
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25: 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But, I mean, it's a stepping stone. I still got a lot more work to do.
26: 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He's physically mature. He's fiercely competitive.
27: A.J. Dabanza is the complete package. He is going to become the face of the Wizards. With Trae Young at the point, A.J. Dabanza on the wing, and if you do have a healthy Anthony Davis, that's a playoff team.
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29: 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NBA draft, you heard it last night here on ESPN Radio. You saw it on ESPN and ABC. A.J. Dabanza goes number one overall from BYU to the Washington Wizards. Darren Peterson goes two to the Utah Jazz. And Cameron Boozer goes three to the Memphis Grizzlies. Caleb Wilson goes four from UNC to Chicago. Have they had success with UNC players historically in Chicago?
4: Yeah,
29: and there's your top four. Yeah. Okay, I'll mention Keaton Wagler from Illinois going to the LA Clippers, along with Chris Canty, Michelle Smallman, Evan Cohen with you. And you know what? Good morning. And the draft was chalky, which was a compliment to many of the teams and many of the players that maybe a lot of these guys are going to be impact right off the bat, because many of them seemingly have been placed in really good situations. Good morning, everybody. Good morning. Suits and ties pay the guys. Excited to see these guys start their professional journey. This is the culmination of a lifetime's worth of work, and those guys showed up in fine fashion at the Barclays last night. Heard their names called, put their hats on. It's really, really cool to see that experience. The interviews from Lisa Salter, just the totality of the coverage from last night, I thought it was awesome. And it's exciting to see these guys embark on this journey to be NBA players.
2: Totally agree. I love the draft in any sport. I love watching people's dreams come true. And not just the young men and women that walk across that stage and hear their name called, but their parents, their families, everyone that has poured into them to get to that point. It is truly a special night. And to your point about it being chalky, I think we are going to witness a lot of these players that we saw last night make impacts right away. I love a lot of the fits and the landing spots that we saw last night. And I can't wait to watch these young men take the NBA by storm. There's a lot of talent that we saw last night enter the league.
29: Yeah, no. Okay, so off of that, is there one that jumps out at you more than others? Like when you're looking at this and you're saying, okay, I think everyone can agree it's chalky. Many people have said the lottery picks were the guys that we thought were going to be in the lottery picks. We didn't see the Cam Boozer jump to number two, right? We didn't see the Darren Peterson jump to number one. Not that he couldn't have been the number one pick, but once they gave Trae Young in Washington what Brian Windhorst has already called the worst contract in the NBA upon arrival, which is a great deal. there was a moment, by the way, in the last Hoop Collective podcast where Tim McMahon and Wendy said to Bobby Marks, who's going to join us after 9 a.m. Eastern, our front office insider, what would you have given Trae Young? And it was like $100 million less than what he actually made. But anyway, so there was no real surprise in that regard. So then which one jumped out at you? The biggest winner then, Smalls?
2: Gosh, you could go a lot of different ways here, but I really love the fit of Cam Boozer to Memphis. They are
1: getting a player that I think is going to be a star right away. You get him at number three. You also make some moves to maneuver down the board. I thought Memphis walked away with a really good player and a really smart approach last night.
29: Yeah, if you look at their front line now, Cedric Howard, a pick they made last year, Cam Boozer, and now and Zach Edey. That's a pretty good 3-4-5 there in Memphis. Shout out to our guy Brad Carson, 92.9 in Memphis, one of our great stations that we are on each and every day. CeCe, a winner that jumped out at you last night?
5: Well, here's the thing. I need to know Anthony Davis's commitment level to the Washington Wizards before I can go there. Like, are they going to extend him? Are they going to give him the 3 years at max money? If that's the case, then you have to say it's A.J. DeBonsta with the Washington Wizards. You think about that front line, 6'9 DeBonsta, then you got a 7-footer in Alex Saar, who you took with the top two pick last year, and then Anthony Davis. It covers up for a multitude of sins when it comes to the liability that is Trae Young on the defensive end of the court. So if you have that front line, that type of length, that type of size, that type of versatility, then it's going to be pretty damn hard to score on the Washington Wizards. But I will say this, my favorite player coming into this draft was Darren Peterson. Hell, my favorite player coming into last college basketball season was Darren Peterson. And I get the up and down drama at Kansas with Bill Self and Willie, won't he play, and coach's decision versus player decision, questions about the people that are around him. What is undeniable, what is unquestionable, is his talent. This dude is the best shot maker in this class. The creativity that he has, the ability to pass, dribble, shoot, defend, it's elite level. Like, I know people don't want to go to the place of evoking the late, great Kobe Bryant, but it's going that way in terms of the talent, the style of play upon entry into the NBA. And so, yeah, I love Darren Peterson pairing him with Keontae George out there in Utah. They did a little bit of pre-agency trading for Jaren Jackson Jr. at the trade deadline during last season. You got Laurie Marketing. We'll see what happens with Walker Kessler. But I like what the Utah Jazz are putting together. I think it's gonna go up from here in terms of the talent base that's on that roster right now. So I'm excited to see Darren Peterson do his thing out there in Salt Lake.
29: Can I just ask a follow-up on this? You asked about in terms of best fit, winners, etc. You said specifically, I need to see what Washington does with Anthony Davis. What would you, Chris Canty, do if you ran the Wizards with Anthony Davis?
5: Well, I mean, listen, you just extended Trae Young to the tune of 4 years, $212 million?
29: Oh, my God.
5: You have no choice.
29: Competing against who exactly?
5: Yeah, exactly. But you have no choice, Ev. What are you like? If Trae Young is going to be your point guard, then you have to have Anthony Davis, who's still one of the best, if not the best, defensive big man in the entire sport. So I like. Yeah, you need Anthony Davis. That's a key piece. I know the Washington Wizards have to be prepared to pay Anthony Davis. The question is, does Anthony Davis want to take their money? If he does, then you feel good about the core of players that Washington is putting together. And there are people in the DMV that have been waiting a really long time for relevant basketball with their team. They have a chance at that this year now that A.J. DeMonsta is there if Anthony Davis comes back, he's healthy, and he's happy playing for that franchise.
29: Yep, I think that is. I think he's going to, if they offer it, I think he's going to take it, because with this kind of level of injury that he's had and the amount of games played recently and the age he's at, you take the money and you worry about the fit later. Now, theoretically, if Anthony Davis is healthy, and as you mentioned, that front line of A.J. DeBonsta, Anthony Davis, and Alex Saar is big, strong, bruising, versatile. That's something for the first time in God knows how long for that fan base to get excited about. My winners last night, I have to defer to the late great GOAT that is and was Whitney Houston. My winners last night were the Bodyguards. I absolutely love the draft picks of Bodyguards. What the heck am I talking about? The Dallas Mavericks said, you know what? We need a bodyguard for Cooper Flagg.
1: Mm-hmm.
29: We saw what happened in the finals. We saw what happened in the playoffs, the level of physicality. let's go get a bodyguard. And they got our guy, CC, that CC and I love, Merez Johnson Jr. out of Michigan by way of Illinois, yes, for a year.
1: Yeah, but with his new coach,
29: who's his old coach, and Dusty May. They got Cooper Flagg a bodyguard. But wait, there's more. The San Antonio Spurs.
5: Yes, talk about it. Talk about it.
29: Not one, but two bodyguards last night.
5: Talk about it.
29: The player from Kentucky by way of Arizona State, Jaden Quinns, whose name I may have mispronounced. I apologize, at 20. And then I'm like, wait, they got another one in Terrace Reed Jr. who from UConn by way of Michigan. They went out there and got two bodyguards. And my theme for the night, in addition to the obvious, DeBance is awesome. Peterson's awesome. Boozer's awesome. Caleb Wilson, a lot of people think, may end up being the best of all of them, believe it or not. The run of guards. I think Sacramento actually made a good pick in Darius Acuff Jr. And I think he has a chance to be one of these culture changers that we look back on and say, remember when they took him and remember what the organization was prior versus what it became? I think he could be that good. But my theme, CC, the bodyguards. I love what Dallas did and I love what San Antonio did protecting their stars.
5: Listen, I love it too. I mean, Jaden Quaintance, I thought, was an outstanding pick. He strikes me as a guy that's going to be an elite level shot blocker upon entry into the NBA. And then, of course, Terrace Reed Jr., championship pedigree coming from UConn, the physicality that he's going to play with. Both are big body guys. They're like enforcers in hockey, guys that you don't even necessarily need to give a stick to. You just want them on the ice skating around,
29: looking for a problem. That's right.
5: And those two players strike me as that. And San Antonio desperately needed it. So I love those two picks. I thought of the contending teams going into last night, the San Antonio Spurs helped themselves the most. Really impressed with the job that that Brian Wright did with the San Antonio Spurs last night.
1: I'm also glad you brought up Merez Johnson Jr. because I did love that pick as well. I love him being reunited with Dusty May, who had his pick of the litter with some of his Michigan guys. And he obviously identified this is the one from a culture standpoint that I think is going to fit. I think he's going to match the level of intensity that we see from Cooper Flagg, who's ready to come back and hit the ground running. And I just really liked that with the first pick in the Dusty May era of what is going to be Dallas Mavericks basketball, he went with a known commodity that he knows how to extract the best out of.
29: I will say, I don't think the Dusty May era started because I still think he was a Michigan coach last night. He was at the draft for his Michigan guys. There's no other head coach, to my knowledge, that was at the draft. I'll give him credit on this. He probably said to the Mavs, you got to give me one more night, though. You got to let me be there for Yoxa Lindenberg, who got drafted by the Warriors, which I think is a great pick by the Warriors. I got to be there for Merez Johnson, who ended up on his team. Mm-hmm. And I got to be there for Adai Mara, who, of course, Oklahoma City gets him. Why wouldn't they get a 7-3 guy?
5: Because Chet Holmgren don't want to play center.
29: So we got this guy. Go ahead. You said he's so smart.
1: No, just
29: or they are, excuse me.
1: The Oklahoma City Thunder, they have this thing down to a science. It's unbelievable how shrewd and smart they are when it comes to the draft. Not only their picks, but how they move with the compensation. They're the standard.
29: And they also, Bennett Sturts, a guard from Iowa, who is a playmaking,
5: shoot the lights out of the basketball.
29: Yeah, three-point shooter, who obviously is going to help them and probably replace Aaron Wiggins, who was recently traded to Atlanta. So there are a lot of winners. I don't know that there was a huge loser last night. Is there one that jumps out at you just quickly here in terms of like, man, I don't know what that team was doing last night.
5: I don't think we have anybody with our annual New Orleans Pelicans award.
1: Yeah.
5: I don't think we have anybody with
29: I don't think so either. As I look up and down the draft, like I get it. Even the teams like the Knicks who traded out of the first round, it's like,
1: Makes sense.
29: You know what? Save a couple of
5: they
29: bucks.
5: Save that $3 million.
29: Yeah. And use it towards Mitchell Robinson or whatever it may be. I know, I'm just saying, like, and it's not that they can't afford it, it's towards the dollar figure for the franchise long term. It's not even this year, it's long term. You save on that. So I think that there were a lot of winners last night. Mm-hmm. A lot of winners. Biggest winner from the draft was who or what team last night? 888-SAY-ESPN, 888-729-3776, your telephone number to join the show. No active player was traded last night. Not one. Which means one of the best players in the league this year is still on the team he was on yesterday. How long will that last? We'll discuss next. We're on Sportsmanlike, presented by Progressive Insurance.
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1: What did the Celtics not offer up in order for their offer to be considered by the Bucks?
2: My understanding is the Celtics were not willing to part with enough young players and assets to get a deal done. 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The second time in 4 years, the Celtics have offered Jaylen Brown in a trade.
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4: If it can't be fixed, then you're probably looking at trade suitors out there.
5: While Jaylen Brown's still a member of the Boston Celtics, we are on Sportsmanlike presented by Progressive Insurance. Along with Chris Canty, Michelle Smallman, Evan Cohen with you. Biggest draft winner, loser from last night, 888-SAY-ESPN is your telephone number to join the show, as Rocky in Dallas does by way of YouTube TV. Morning, Rocky.
6: Hey, good morning, guys. Good morning, Evan, everybody. Good morning, Smalls Queen. Yeah, I think Jaylen Brown was the biggest winner last night, just due to the fact that they botched the whole keep it under wraps until we got something secure. And since they didn't find a trade partner for the first round, that he has a better chance of pushing his way to a team that he believes, feels, and appreciates him to be the number one.
5: Yeah, that's interesting. I don't know that he has more or less, in good call, of a chance of getting traded to a team that he would want to go to versus not want to go to, based on the fact that night one of the draft is over. But I guess you could make the argument that if he was hypothetically going to be drafted or traded to a team that had a top pick in the draft after four, let's say, that it wouldn't necessarily be a good team, except the teams that we had heard were okay teams and they had other people's picks. Right, the Clippers, we had heard, they had five. That was Indiana's pick after a bad season because of the injury to Halliburton. CeCe's been mentioning Atlanta a ton. Yep. Atlanta was not a bad team, as we know. They were the only team to actually give the Knicks a fight in this postseason relative to games won.
7: Yeah, they won a couple of games
5: right.
7: in a series. Nobody else did that.
5: Correct. Well, and they picked eight, and they got Kingston Fleming as a point guard out of Houston.
7: Outstanding.
5: That yeah, wasn't outstanding their pick. That was New Orleans' pick. So I don't know that last night impacted it one way or another, other than the fact, guys, he's still on the team, to which Brad Stevens, Celtics president, general manager, had this to say about the Jaylen Brown trade rumors after round one of the draft last night.
8: Jaylen Brown's a big part of us. Like, you know, I'm never going to predict the future, but like every indication, everything that I think about is with over the past few years has been building around those guys, right? And so obviously you never know, but at the same time, I think the one thing I want to make very clear is how valued he's always been. Like, and he's been amazing. He's been an amazing teammate, great person to be around. And, you know, whether that run ends 10 years from now, when he retires, or before, there's a lot to celebrate. And, you know, that we have a great relationship and an open relationship, where we talk about everything. And, but I don't want to predict the future, but, you know, I look at it as this is our team.
5: The voice there of Eagles general manager Howie Roseman talking about wide receiver A.J. Brown. I'm sorry, Brad Stevens talking about Jaylen Brown. That's what it feels like now. It feels like Howie Roseman and A.J. Brown, Smalls. That's what it feels like.
9: He's a member of the Philadelphia Eagles.
5: Does it not feel that way?
9: He's a big part of us.
5: Does it not feel that way right now?
9: The commentary was interesting because he said multiple times, I can't predict the future. Mm-hmm. He's not going anywhere. He didn't say he's here with us. He's going to be here with us moving forward. Brad Stevens multiple times said, I can't predict the future. And when he said that Jaylen Brown obviously has a lot of value to them, that also could be interpreted different ways. Clearly, he has value for them out of the basketball court. He's proven that over multiple seasons, not only winning championships, but carrying the team last year in Jason Tatum's absence. But also, he has a lot of value for the organization if he were to be moved. So even though Brad Stevens says they have a great relationship and an open relationship, I don't think this saga is nearly over.
7: Yeah, you can say you got a great relationship, and I understand wanting to publicly save face after including him in a potential deal for Giannis and then missing out on the Greek Freak, but the horse is out of the barn. Yeah. There's no way Jaylen Brown is going to be able to walk back into that Celtics locker room and be a contributor and not be a malcontent. So I think that Brad Stevens is saying exactly what he has to say so that people don't try to give him pennies on the dollars when it comes to a return for a Jaylen Brown trade, because this is somebody that helped that franchise hang a banner. They won a championship. He got finals MVP, and he had an outstanding career year this past year. He played so well that he allowed them to play meaningful basketball late into the season and give Jason Tatum the chance to come back and contribute to the team this past year. So, yeah, I think that they want to make sure that in whatever trade they make, that they get the best value for Jaylen Brown. I thought that's what Brad Stevens' comments yesterday were all about.
5: So keep an eye over the next few weeks or month, whatever it may be, which first-rounders sign with their teams and which first-rounders are delayed in signing. The only reason I say that is because when people say, well, now that the draft's over, they can't have a say in last night's draft, right, if you're Boston, well, they don't get to dictate who a team would pick, like Milwaukee did with Miami at 13. But in theory, let's just say CeCe's right and Atlanta is a destination, okay? That's where he's from. If all of a sudden, you know, Morenz Johnson Jr. 9, Dallas signs, and Darius Acuff 7, Sacramento signs, and Kingston Fleming hasn't signed a contract yet, he could be traded immediately to Boston in this hypothetical deal, and they could sign him. If he signs the contract, I believe you have to wait 60 days to then trade the player. The reason I say that and the reason it's important is because then that player cannot play in the summer league with said team. So keep an eye, maybe, like the draft acquisition process is not necessarily over. It's Boston's selection of who a team would draft. That part is over. Just one little note on that. That's it. If you have Jason Tatum on your team, you're a win-now team. If Derek White is your number one star in his role guy, you're a win-now team. So some of these drafted players may not factor in at all to Boston. I just wonder if they just try to do damage control and get Jaylen Brown back in there and say, what better opportunity do we have to win now than getting him back on this team? Is that possible? Is it completely off the board that Jaylen Brown plays another game for the Celtics?
9: It's not completely off the board, but I don't know how he's going to feel about this. I don't know how I would feel about it if I was him. If I was in his shoes and I had done this much for this organization and you're constantly putting me out there to be shipped out of Boston, I don't know if that relationship is salvageable.
5: Yeah,
9: and we just saw a team win that where chemistry is the most important thing. And maybe professionals can compartmentalize and they can move forward, but just because the Celtics may want him back doesn't mean that that's what he wants. It doesn't mean that he won't say, I'm done with this, move me.
7: Yeah, Ev, I think you answered your own question. The Celtics are a win-now team. When you dangle a key cog like that that has done so much for the franchise, and then you ask him to walk back into that locker room and not feel away, I think that's unrealistic from a human standpoint. So I think Brad Stevens and Joe Mazzulla have enough awareness to understand that they probably need to move on from Jaylen Brown. The dude said last year was his favorite season. I mean, if you read in between the lines, it's because he didn't have to worry about competing to be the number one guy with Jason Tatum. If you're saying that was your favorite season and not the years that you went to the finals, not the year where you won a championship, not the year where you got finals MVP, that says something. I don't know that you can walk that back. There are hard feelings on both sides in that locker room. It's better served for the Boston Celtics. If they do want to contend for a title in this window, they are better served moving on from Jaylen Brown.
5: Coming up, from one draft that happened last night to one draft that's not happening at all. We'll get to that next. We're on Sportsmanlike, presented by Progressive Insurance.
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10: All right, it's win or lose. 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And with it, of course, the championship. Jordan, 20-footer, head of the key. Good! Chicago by one.
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19: A walk-off homer in the bottom of the 14th inning. What a night.
0: From opening day.
19: Over to left field. See you later. Mike Trout, how's that to start the season?
0: To the All-Star game.
19: Gone. Oh, my goodness. He crushed it. Giancarlo Stanton and the American League with one swing has tied it up.
20: 457-foot home run. How much fun was that?
21: That was amazing.
0: Plus, every game of Major League Baseball's postseason.
19: Judge back, back some more. Leaping and he caught it. Out of here. Mookie Betts. Shohei Ohtani.
0: Until a champion is crowned at the World Series.
19: And the Dodgers have won it. Repeat champions for the first time in baseball in 25 years. The Dodgers are World Series champs.
0: Major League Baseball is on ESPN Radio. 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
19: Third home run of the inning. 5-0 Yankees. Ben Rush.
0: The AL East leading New York Yankees are in Boston to face the Red Sox.
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1: The NFL has turned down Brendan Sorsby's application to hold a supplemental draft. 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
6: Sportsmanlike here on ESPN Radio, ESPN2. 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I think that's the only way I could maybe set this up initially. Like, too many of you, too many of us, know this man's name because this drama, this saga has gone on and taken so many twists and turns that the setup of who he is has gotten shorter as the weeks have progressed. You know, the guy who gambled? That's what it's come down to. Like, we talk about him all the time because we've never seen anything like this. So what happened yesterday? The NFL decided that it's not going to hold the supplemental draft for the one player, Brendan Sorsby, Texas Tech.

0: to my knowledge, he's not part of the NFLPA because he's not part of the NFL. The league told Sorsby in a letter obtained by ESPN, quote, your petition filed 3 business days before the deadline without any supporting information or documentation and only after abandoning your recent litigation efforts to avoid NCAA sanctions does not provide a basis for the league to alter those plans, end quote. CC, he was ruled ineligible by the NCAA, and there is no expansion, there's no draft here, supplemental draft, and he cannot just become a free agent. Your reaction is what?
1: Yeah, your poor planning can't become my emergency. That's what Roger Goodell in the NFL said to Brandon Sorsby. The fact that you thought you won your case, then you didn't, you tried to push it on the NFL, put the onus on them to provide you an avenue to play football this upcoming season. And the NFL ain't having it. And Roger Goodell echoed something that every player upon entry into the NFL has heard. Playing in the league is a privilege, not a right. And Brandon Sorsby is going to learn that the hard way. Now, based on what Goodell said in his statement, he'll have an opportunity to enter the draft in 2027. I'm sure it'll be a lot less noisy around him specifically once we get to that point, because so much would have happened between now and through the college football season and through the pre-draft process before April of 2027. So, yeah, I think this was the right place for the NFL to land in terms of putting Brandon Sorsby on ice, putting more time and space between the incidents of gambling and when he enters the NFL. I thought this was the only decision that the league could make.
2: Yeah. Brandon Sorsby and his team wanted to shotgun this thing, and the NFL said, not going to happen. Also, you don't touch the money. You don't. And the league has a very convoluted situation on their hands. Even though he's a very talented young man, was the number one player in the transfer portal, when you bet $90,000, including 40 wagers on your own team, I don't know how you expect the league to be able to absolve that. It firmly puts them in a position that questions the integrity of their product and the financials of their product, which is an avenue that they are not going to go down. So even though we've seen a lot of other situations in sports where talent supersedes mistakes, this is not one of them. And I am not surprised that the league did not want to go down this road with Brandon Sorsby.
0: This is a fascinating situation. I thought the NFL would say, fine, supplemental draft, what do we care? Right? Like, that's not up to us as a league. That's up to the 32 teams to decide if they want him. We'll kind of pass the buck a little bit. And they did not.
1: No. F. Oh, my friend. You know, that's not how the NFL does things. No, sir. This is much too important of an issue for the NFL to leave it up to the discretion of the 32 teams. And here's what we know. Sometimes those teams can't be trusted, especially when they're quarterback needy. Mm-hmm. So rather than rely on those teams, you know, abiding by a wink and nod understanding that we're not going to take Brandon Sorsby, the NFL league office commissioner took it off the table at least until the spring of 2027, which was the right thing to do. They don't want to invite this problem on their hands with all of the scrutiny, with all of the negative publicity that comes along with Brandon Sorsby right now. And they don't want even the slightest whiff of impropriety when it comes to the integrity of their entertainment product. And so I think the NFL did exactly the right thing by not holding a supplemental draft, taking that decision out of teams' hands in terms of whether or not they should go down this road and taking on the risk of Brandon Sorsby.
0: Adam Schefter, ESPN senior NFL insider, was on the Pat McAfee show noon Eastern on ESPN yesterday and had this to say on the league's decision not to hold the aforementioned supplemental draft.
3: The league really does not want any part of gambling, no matter how serious it is or isn't. And anybody that has any role with that, anybody who has any accusations involved with gambling, even though the NCAA said that there were no integrity of the game violations, the league doesn't care. It's the league's supplemental draft, and the league does not want to create a supplemental draft this year for a player who has been accused of gambling. They don't have enough time to vet it. They don't care that they don't have enough time to vet it. And Brandon Sorsby is going to, I think, wind up spending this season, maybe beyond, this season,

0: out of football, watching and getting ready for what he hopes would be the 2027 NFL draft?
1: There are so many questions. I have written down probably 5 to 10 questions that I don't know the answer to as a result of this.
2: Let's hear them.
1: Let's do that coming up, because it's going to take too long for us to get into that. Because what's next for him? What are his options? What is he eligible for? All these questions? Yes, CeCe.
3: No, I just want to say this one thing, because Adam Schefter said the league wants no part of gambling, no matter how serious it is or isn't. Ev, when I came into the league, players were prohibited from going into casinos.
1: Right.
3: That's how far the NFL went in terms of not wanting any association with sports wagering. They didn't want players going into casinos. You had to make sure that hotels that you were staying at did not have an affiliation, did not have a connecting casino. That's how serious it is. The NFL is terrified of this. Now, of course, over the last several years, they realized with sports wagering becoming more pervasive and states being allowed to engage and do it, that they have to embrace it to some degree to open up new revenue streams. But that does not mean that the NFL wants their players to be engaging in placing wagers on sports, particularly the sport that they're playing, because of the perception that there could be a fixed game that fans are betting on or watching. They don't want to challenge the integrity of their product because they believe that that negatively impacts the bottom line. That's what the Brendan Sorsby supplemental draft ruling is all about.
1: Okay, a lot of questions. We'll try to answer some of them. We'll do that coming up. We're on Sportsmanlike, presented by Progressive Insurance.
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12: Little bit of a subtext. 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
2: A player that was willing to gamble on his respective sport is an individual that could potentially jeopardize the integrity of the game, jeopardize the integrity of my franchise, and jeopardize my relationship with my fan base. 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
4: We are at Sportsmanlike here on ESPN Radio. ESPN2. 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Night 2 of the NBA draft tonight right here on ESPN Radio. You heard it last night on ESPN Radio as it was chalky, which means maybe we just had a lot of teams doing a lot of smart things and a lot of players that are going to be in good situations.
5: A lot of talent to choose from.
4: Yeah, let's hope so. I mean, you're not rooting for busts. You're rooting for guys to contribute right off the bat and make teams better all across the board. AJ DeBanza goes to Washington. Darius A. Cuff Jr. later in the draft. I don't know why I brought him up second. Goes to Sacramento. It makes no sense why I just did that.
5: Because you think he's going to be a culture maker, a difference maker away.
4: I mean, when you break down the draft, you obviously go from 1 to 7 back to 2. Darren Peterson going to Utah. Why did I just do that? Cam Boozer going to Memphis. Caleb Wilson to Chicago. But we've been talking about Brennan Sorsby here, the quarterback from Texas Tech, who is not going to the NFL because there is no supplemental draft. And I said I wrote down a bunch of questions for us to answer. Some of them we know the answers to, and we need to provide clarity. Others, I don't know that we know the answer to. So can he be a free agent right off the bat? The answer is no. He's not eligible to be in the NFL in any way, shape, or form. So once we have that, why is he now going to be eligible for the 27 draft? CC just outlined what the issue that the NFL has with gambling. So is it fair to assume he's going to be eligible for the 27 draft, CC?
2: Well, I think Goodell alluded to it in his statement that Sorsby can prepare for the April draft. And I think what ends up happening is Goodell and the NFL owners don't want to make a concession for a player with the supplemental draft based on the circumstances of being ineligible because of gambling. The nature of the infraction is why the NFL doesn't want to go down the road of creating that exception for Brennan Sorsby, who was ruled ineligible by the Big 12 to be able to make the leap to the National Football League. So they're saying you can go through the regular process of being drafted with all the other NFL entrants, but we're not going to create a supplemental draft this year for you because of the nature of the infraction.
4: The note that you're talking about there, as Commissioner Goodell, this is the quote here, as Commissioner Goodell has emphasized, participation in the NFL is a privilege that carries with it its significant responsibilities, including accountability. By all accounts, you are a talented player with potential for future success. We encourage you to focus on preparing for possible entry into the NFL through the 2027 NFL annual draft. I'm going to focus on possible entry. I'm going to pounce on the words there. Same way we pounced on the words when Dusty May around the North Carolina job said, I'm not planning on leaving Michigan for another college job. Sure. He's now the coach of the Dallas Mavericks. That's not another college job.
5: Yeah, that's a heavy possible.
4: Right. Possible entry. I don't think there's a guarantee he's going to be in next year's draft.
5: It's not a guarantee, but also that's this whole decision by the NFL is sending a big-time message, not only to the teams within the league that this is not something that we're going to touch. As CC said, some of them might be tempted. We're going to take it out of your hands. But this is a big-time message to every college athlete or person trying to get into the NFL. This is a major integrity issue. It has to do with our business, and we are not messing around here. And we are denying Brennan Sorsby the privilege to be able to enter the NFL now and possibly in the future. We haven't decided how we're going to move with this yet. Well, but it is a big red stop sign to everybody that this is not something that the NFL is going to accept.
2: Well, here's the thing, and why the NFL hasn't decided how they're going to move with this. They need to see more from Brennan Sorsby, right? We talked about this a little bit last week, but there hasn't really been a form of discipline enacted on Brennan Sorsby yet, right? Like the NCAA and the Big 12 are saying, no, we don't want you to play. Sorsby sued. He initially won. Then there was another lawsuit that he had to contend with, and he said, to hell with it. I'm going to drop the suit and go into the NFL with the assumption that the supplemental draft will be there and he would be able to resume his football career this upcoming season. So we really haven't seen him be punished for what he did, betting tens of thousands of dollars, making thousands of wagers. We hadn't seen a punishment for it yet. And sitting out the upcoming football season would be somewhat of a deterrent, but also some type of accountability for the player. So there's that element to it. The other thing that we have to factor in is the nature of what he did and him claiming to be an addict. You know, when you're addicted to something, that's not something that goes away even after a 35-day inpatient rehab stint. And so the NFL is buying themselves more time to collect more data points in terms of Brandon Sorsby doing the right things away from football that can ensure that he's going to be healthy and that this addiction to gambling is no longer an issue. It's a lot easier to do that from now until April of 27 than it is to do that from now until the beginning of training camp in late July and August.
4: So hopefully this ruling, every which way, discourages those from gambling within the sport. That's part one. But hopefully it does not discourage those for admitting a problem and going into rehab, because some people may say, well, the biggest issue here is not that he was gambling, is that he admitted it. No. That's not the biggest problem. But, like, understand, if he gets to an ultimate destination of in the NFL, hopefully people understand that going to the rehab is important here. A couple of other questions on this. Can he go back to Texas Tech and continue the fight? Now, it may not be worth it for Texas Tech.
5: I was going to say, would they want that?
4: Okay. Would it be worth it for another school? Like, just hypothetically, Lane Kiffin lives in this world of mud. There's nothing that excites Lane Kiffin more than just mud, right? He loves this drama. Like, would another, obviously, I'm not saying LSU would do that. I don't even know the eligibility aspect of it.
2: Yeah, I was about to say, can he even transfer?
4: I don't know. Well, is he actually at Texas Tech?
2: Yeah, exactly.
5: Wasn't he permanently stripped of his eligibility?
4: Yeah, but then it was brought back because of the injunction, and Texas Tech then said, well, we're not going to fight this anymore. Like, this is getting out of control. I'm just asking the question. Forget, you get what I'm, the LSU thing was kind of tongue-in-cheek.
5: You're just saying Lane Kiffin wouldn't be afraid of a fight.
4: No, God, right. No, he'd love this. He's back in the news right off the bat. He'd go standing at a press conference with the guy.
2: Yeah, but didn't LSU just pay the Arizona State quarterback,
4: yeah,
2: Sam Levitt?
4: Like, yeah. No, I understand. But you
5: also, it's almost July. You know, is this really a fight that a team is going to want to incur now?
4: Okay, so then can Texas Tech jump back in? Hey, we paid him $4 million. Like, we had the injunction.
2: I don't know how the court dates work when it comes to the stop and start, because they dropped the suit. They dropped the suit when it comes to what the Big 12 was trying to do, because they had the federal lawsuit that they seemingly got the judge to side with him on. Then the Big 12 as a conference filed a suit. I don't know how the stop and start with that works in conjunction with the timeline and guys preparing for training camp. So, I mean, it's possible, Ev, but I think the more likely of the scenarios is that he's going to have to wait this out, and he's going to spend 2026 watching football and not playing
4: it. Yeah, and then the other question is, you know, could he play in UFL? Could he play in the CFL? See, my suggestion for him would be to do the following, is to get on a plane, show up at Roger Goodell's office, knock on the door, and beg him to work for him for free. And what I mean by that is, hi, I'm Brandon Sorsby. I'm an addict. I gambled on the sport. I want to sit in your office for the next year. I'll train here in New York or New Jersey or Connecticut. And I want to explain to you where I've been, where I'm going, and I want to be the person now, moving forward, to be that person you're going to rely on to tell other people not to do what I did. Can I be that for you? How do I prove that I could be that for you? You don't have to pay me a dollar. The same, and I'm not...
5: Well, hold on. Yeah. Being the mouthpiece and the face of don't do this is quite different than being allowed entry to play the sport at the NFL level.
4: What I'm saying to you is, he's not going to be the mouthpiece, nor is he going to be the face upon arrival. What he's going to do is... I would ask the NFL to be in training to one day be that person. What can I do? I will tell you everything I did. I will tell you how I did it. The only person I'm incriminating, in essence, is myself. I will tell you the red flag, so no one has to be in the situation that I'm in. I will do anything I can to help another Brandon Sorsby exist. What can I do for you? You ain't playing football in the NFL. You ain't playing football in college. You may not want to risk injury, CFL or UFL or anywhere like that. What productive can I do for myself, for the league, and for others? And to me, that's the best case scenario for him. That is, for me, that's the, that, and I think it would end up being a good year for him. I will give you everything. I'm not outing anyone. I'm not a rat. I'm not throwing anyone else under the bus. I am telling you how I did this.
2: Yeah, I mean, listen, the NFL is going to do their due diligence. Whether he shows up to the Goodell's office or not, the teams are going to know exactly what Brandon Sorsby is doing or not doing. And so I think that's the part where the league wants to, you know, do due diligence to see how Brandon Sorsby conducts himself, especially when you take something that means this much to him away from him. Like, we're going to have a chance to see the character of Brandon Sorsby after stripping away the thing that he loves to do the most, which is play football. We'll see whether or not he's truly past this addiction and whether or not it presents a threat or a problem for our product moving forward. If the answer is no, then he'll have a chance to have a long NFL career.
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10: I'm going with Vanilla Vic. 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
14: Giannis went to a team that's not much better, doesn't have much better prospects than he was in Milwaukee. Like, this whole thing about Giannis was, I want to go to win a championship, right? And so when he originally said that, there were teams that was like, these are places where Giannis can go and win a championship. New York, obviously, clearly we know that. He could have gone to New York and won a championship. Houston was one place that they were considering, and I wonder how Houston feels about keeping Alperen Şengün over Giannis now. Of course, like San Antonio, OKC, those are teams I think don't, as the season went on, did not have a desire for Giannis. Like even Golden State, I would say, hey, you go play Steph Curry, you have some sort of a shot. Miami, I mean, Boston, I think you have some sort of a shot. But you go to Miami, I don't think that this is much better than a maybe right out of the play-in team right now.

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12: 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Looking good to start the week. Looking like a mess to end the week here over the last 7 days in and around sports. And I waited till early this morning to send in my Hot Mess list. Why? Well, I wanted to see if there was a team or a player that made a hot mess of themselves last night at the NBA draft. And I will just tell you right now, there is not a team nor player specific to the draft last night on this list. Specific to
9: congratulations,
12: team.
9: NBA?
12: Yes. No. Oh, don't do that. I didn't say that. I said not a team nor a player on the list from last night. What do I mean? Well,
8: a front office?
12: I didn't say that either.
8: That's a team.
12: I didn't say that either. Let's kick things off with number five.
6: Number five.
12: Well, I got to throw to a piece of audio because, last night was an amazing night for the Las Vegas Aces. And by that, I mean Bam and Giannis were both there, both members of the Miami Heat. No big deal. To see Asia Wilson. Becky Hammon, phenomenal head coach, Hall of Famer, has been in the news, not because she's a phenomenal head coach nor a Hall of Famer and a Hall of Famer, but because years ago she said a small guard could not win a championship as the lead player as the 1A. Jalen Brunson did that. And then she refused to kind of back down even after he did that. Meanwhile, people like CeCe, people like myself, who doubted Jalen Brunson as the 1A winning a championship, we immediately apologized. We put the egg on the face. We were wrong. Jalen Brunson is unbelievable. He is a 1A by a mile, and we were dead wrong.
8: He's a winner.
12: Becky Hammond didn't do it. And then last night, here was the introduction of her press conference with the Aces.
13: Wait, I have a comment. Oh, to start, I was wrong. I was wrong. My opinion was wrong. Okay, let's go.
12: Okay, I don't know that that came off as the most sincere one, or maybe mocking us in the media as why do you care so much that my opinion was wrong? I love Becky Hammond, but she let this drag on. She didn't need to. All you need to do is, hey, great job by Jalen Brunson. I was wrong. That was brutal. A brutal take by me. She's kind of mocking it still. So she's number five hot mess list.
8: You wanted sincerity?
9: Good.
8: Is that what you wanted? More sincerity?
12: Just the moment it was happening, as it was going, the first time she was asked about it, just simply say, boy, was I wrong about that, and laugh about it. Then it's over. Fighting it off makes it keep going here. CeCe.
9: No, I was just going to say that she went as far as to say that Jalen Brunson defied history. He proved history wrong more so than proving her wrong. And you can add his name with the other outliers that are Isaiah Thomas and Steph Curry as guards that are 6'2 or under, that as the best player on the team led his squad to a championship. So that's what she said. She's not altogether wrong with that, but the mea culpa leaves something to be desired.
12: Number four.
6: Number four.
12: Now, this is an interesting one. Number four on the list, the Portland Trailblazers. Now, why would the Portland Trailblazers be on this list? What did they do last night? Nothing. Except for hire a head coach in Mike Anori, who was once the interim coach or the acting head coach when Chris Finch was banged up with the
9: team.
12: In
9: Minnesota. Yeah, good coach.
12: Yeah. Why the heck would they be on the list? Do you know that they signed a full-time head coach to a one-year contract? With two team options. Now, I always reference this scene in Enemy of the State with Will Smith and Gene Hackman. You're either incredibly smart or incredibly stupid. This is either incredibly smart for a team to not pay a coach to not pay for you if he or she is not on the team or with the team, or incredibly stupid where this guy could be unbelievable this year and another team has an opening and he's like, you know what, I'm actually going to be out of here. I understand it's team options, but I mean, he could get a price. Who knows? A one-year deal for a head coach? This can't be. I'm going to go with incredibly stupid. This can't be healthy. This cannot be healthy. I understand it's the like, owner of the team just won a Stanley Cup with the Hurricanes. He also owns that team. But, CeCe, this is not right.
9: So they hired a coach in Mike Inouye because he's something to do when there's nothing else to do?
12: But he's a good coach. He's proven
9: to be a good coach. I agree with you. I think he's a great coach. But for him to agree to it seems strange. For them to offer this up seems even stranger. Yeah, this is weird. I guess if you don't
12: mind. Wait, hold on a second. You just made me rethink this. Should Mike Inouye have been on this list and not the Blazers for accepting this deal?
9: They both agreed to engage in mutual weirdness.
12: Boy, we could use that as a drop. They both agreed to engage in mutual weirdness is what you just said.
9: Am I wrong?
12: No, you're not. I don't know.
9: I mean, how else do you describe it? It's like we hired a new head coach, but there's only one year where he's guaranteed to be our coach?
12: Like,
8: that
12: I understand.
8: That is mutual weirdness.
12: Yeah, I understand.
9: That is mutual
12: like
9: weirdness.
12: Thing.
8: Great descriptor.
12: Remember last year, Andrew Luck took over at Stanford?
8: Yes.
12: And they're like, he wanted to make a move at head coach, and he's like, it's too late in the process. Hey, Frank Reich, do me a solid. I've known you forever from the Colts days. Do me a solid. Just be the coach for a year while I get my feet wet here with this job.
8: Mm-hmm.
12: Okay, that's not this. This is the guy they landed on when they moved on from Tiago Splitter, who was the interim coach, now coach of the Bulls, after the whole Chauncey Billups allegation situation. And this is the guy that they said, we got our guy, but we're only going to give him 1 year. I've never seen anything like this.
8: It's like a situationship. You're like, this is fine for now, but it's not end game.
12: Very odd. All right, number three, hot mess rankings.
10: Number three.
12: CeCe did an entire power rankings on this, I believe, yesterday at 6:30 a.m. Eastern. So this is my number three. The Giannis trade losers. I think they have to be deemed a hot mess. Boston is in a situation. They don't trade Jaylen Brown last night. Brad Stevens comes out with a press conference telling everybody how much they love Jaylen Brown. It feels very Howie Roseman, A.J. Brown-like with the Philadelphia Eagles.
8: You're not lying, but you're also not telling us the whole truth.
12: Boom. The Milwaukee Bucks, they have a ton of young talent, but any way you cut it, a guy that was the face of the franchise for 13 years is on another team now, so they have to be in it. When you look at the package that Miami gave up, well, it is a lot, and it is a good package. I think some of these other teams across the league may look back after the season and say, we could have topped that. Why didn't we? I'm looking at you, Cleveland. And the whole concept of, well, he may not have re-signed. Well, then tell me you don't believe in your organization without telling me you don't believe in your organization.
9: Well, analytically speaking.
12: Though. Well, analytically, yeah, there yeah. You go. Analytically yeah, speaking, he did actually get traded to the Cavs.
8: Yeah, I was going
12: to
8: say, analytically speaking, I mean, Giannis is there.
12: So what's, do you think Toronto regrets the Kawhi move because he didn't re-sign there?
9: No.
8: No.
12: So what I'm saying to you is, if you're a good team and you're not interested in topping the Miami offer, specifically an Eastern Conference team that, you know, well, I guess you could say Western Conference may have an easier path because the Knicks are the champs, but you get what I'm saying. Like, it's kind of crazy to me that you didn't jump in there and top the Miami offer. So, Giannis trade losers. Number three, hot mess rankings this week.
10: Number two.
12: Okay, here's what I said. I said there's no team nor player specific with the draft last night.
8: Mm-hmm.
12: We've got to stop for once and for all with the draft hats. We've got to stop with this situation. Last night, I actually think, was the worst ever. Why? They announced the Miami-Milwaukee trade 5 minutes after Miami made the pick for Milwaukee. What are we doing? Let these young men be pictured with their families in the hats of the teams that they're actually going to play for. And if the trade falls through, the trade falls through. If Giannis or Bobby Portis or Tyler Hero or Khalil Ware or Jaime Jaquez Jr. or Yashikonis fails a physical, all right, we'll deal with that after the fact if the trade doesn't go through. We've dealt with this for years. I'm pretty sure there was once a moment with DeAndre Hunter from Virginia where, like, yeah, he was drafted by the, I think, the Lakers and already traded twice or something by the time he put the hat on. It's ridiculous. Stop with the stupid draft hats of the wrong team. It's not fair to these young men and their families.
9: But I will say this. What Nader meant, the Miami Heat hat with the all-black suit looked really, really outstanding.
12: Okay, what team is he on?
9: He's going to Bucks, but I mean, still, but it's, like, it's just the hat with the fit looked really clean. I was just like, man, that boy is clean. It's impressive.
12: It's ridiculous. You sighed when I brought this up. Why?
8: Well, no, because I was trying to figure out where you were going with this one when you said no team or player.
12: Well, that's no the team hats. Or player. The hats.
8: There you go.
12: The hats. Wouldn't that be annoying for you?
8: Yes.
12: If you were on another team, it's like, when you are, I'm committing to Virginia, so let me put on an NC State hat? Why the hell am I doing that?
8: Ridiculous.
9: But you know what? That would be great, though, if they put on the hat and then they had the team that they were going to, and when they, after they shake the commissioner's hand, they throw off that, the first hat, and put on the real hat.
12: Okay, you're on to something.
9: Kind of like the college commit, you know what the players do?
12: Yes.
8: Put on the psycho. Hat,
9: they throw it away, and then they put on a real hat. I feel like they should do that in the NBA.
12: Okay, you're on to something. Here's what we would like now. 2027 NBA draft. Whoever you are out there, do that. If you get traded, you know you're getting traded, just get the hat of the team you're actually going to be on and do what CC said. Do the, oh, you think I'm committing to the Knicks? I'm on the Lakers. Put the hat on. That, it's ridiculous.
9: It'd be great,
12: it is utterly ridiculous. I couldn't even believe they announced the Miami-Milwaukee trade. That one's really not done. That actually cannot be done till July 6th. And they're saying, oh, well, their draft rights for Nader Man have been moved from Miami to Milwaukee. If you're going to say that, then let Milwaukee draft the young man. It's ridiculous. Although Milwaukee should have let Pat Riley draft for them, actually, last night. Anyway, number one.
10: Number one.
12: Yeah, I mean, this is a pretty easy one. And this is not about his illness or his sickness. It's about his situation. Brennan Sorsby has to be number one hot mess rankings. Oh, you think you're going to play at Texas Tech? Not so fast. NCAA rules you ineligible. Oh, you got the injunction? Oh, then you put out a 20-minute video from the AD and the coach and all these different people? Okay, well, you know what? Too much pressure from everyone. Big 12, all these other schools. You know what? Just try your hand at the NFL supplemental draft. They'll take you in. The NFL will be fine with it. They'll just put you in the supplemental draft. Even if teams don't draft you, then the NFL can, in theory, wipe their hands clean with it. What? I'm sorry, what? They actually ruled you not eligible for the supplemental draft? In other words, they're not going to have a supplemental draft, and you can't enter the league by way of free agency? So now you have to sit out a year until 2027 draft, and there's no guarantee that you're actually going to be eligible to be in that draft? Yeah, I think the Brennan Sorsby situation has to be number one in the hot mess ranking. So, Sorsby 1, draft hats 2, Giannis losers 3, the Blazers coaching hire for a year 4, and Becky Hammon's unapologetic apology, top 5 hot mess rankings. 888-SAY-ESPN is the number.
9: I have a nomination for the hot mess rankings this week.
12: All right, let's get to those coming up. I was thinking about a lollipop, if that has anything to do with it, because I was thinking about a lollipop. I'll explain what that is as well. And your biggest hot mess from the week. 888-SAY-ESPN, 888-729-3776. Number to be a part of the show. 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
1: 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This was SportsCenter, presented by Gusto. Also, Pat's not here today, just FYI.
2: And why Costello. Is that?
1: Well, Patty the Caddy officially today. He will be caddying for Michael Kim, a professional golfer at the Travelers Championship Pro-Am today, which I am dying to get updates from. I cannot wait to see all of this and hear about all of this. And we will do that, obviously, throughout the day today. Hopefully, Pat will have video for us at Unsports ESPN on Twitter, at Unsportslike on Instagram. And also, he is going to be back with us tomorrow, so he'll be able to tell us exactly what happened. And maybe, he'll be on the hot mess list for next week.
2: Well, we did speak with Michael Kim yesterday. And he seems like the nicest, chillest, coolest guy. He said Pat could give him suggestions.
1: Oh, he did.
2: Club suggestions, even.
1: Mm.
2: And he said he was looking forward to it. So it sounds like it would have to be a huge disaster in order for Pat to mess this thing up.
1: He better do the, what do you see here?
3: Yes.
2: He has to. We asked Michael Kim that specifically, and he said, yep, open to it.
1: If he's open to Pat caddying for him, he has to be open to the what do you see here.
2: He said it. We asked him directly.
1: No, I know. I believe you. 9:30 a.m. Eastern podcast from yesterday. Hot mess rankings today. Brendan Sorsby situation 1. Draft hats 2. Giannis losers 3. Blazers coaching hire, not of Mike Anori, but a one-year deal 4. And the Becky Hammon apology 5. CC Small, some omissions from this, and then we'll get to the calls at 888-SAY-ESPN.
3: Well, I'll give the first lady of Unsportsmanlike the floor with her omission or objection.
2: Thank you, Cece. How about the San Francisco Giants? They're sitting there at 32-46. They're not all that great. Rafael Devers is mad because a pinch runner's coming in for him. He's having to publicly apologize to Tony Vitello, the manager. The fan base and the organization and the team are not in a great spot. A lot of noise and mess surrounding the San Francisco Giants right now.
1: Very good one. Very good one. Tony Vitello is from
2: St. Louis.
1: Oh, that's interesting. Right. Okay, and CC, yours?
3: The one and done rule with the NBA. Enough already. Let's get rid of it. The first 8 picks were freshmen. 11 of the first 14 were freshmen. 9 of the top 10 were freshmen. 15 players in the first round were freshmen. Can we get rid of the one and done rule already? Like, I get that you got the G League. I get that these players are getting NIL in college right now. But they're looking at college as a way station in order to get to the NBA because of this ridiculous, antiquated rule. Get rid of the one-and-done rule. Get rid of it. NBA, let these dudes come out of high school if they so choose. That's their business. If that's where they want to start and the teams want to draft them, so be it. Get rid of the one-and-done rule. It's stupid.
1: That would have been very interesting if we had that over the last couple of years and how these drafts would have been situated, right? In terms of who would have come out when and how they would have been, and who would have been in what drafts. It's very interesting retroactively to think about that.
3: Yes, that would be amazing.
1: We're going to get to calls in a second. Cam Pratt does have a Pat Costello, Patty the Caddy update.
4: Yes, very quickly. I texted Pat, can we get confirmation you made it? He sent me a picture on the golf course. Looks Ooh. Like a beautiful day.
1: With him on the golf course or of the golf course?
4: Of the golf course.
1: No, we need him.
4: I'm sure we'll get that
1: yeah,
4: as well.
1: Patty the Caddy and Michael Kim together. Photo. Yeah,
4: well, but he's locking into Caddy, so he doesn't
2: That's
4: have time
2: saying.
4: To be taking selfies.
1: Yeah.
4: He's just, quick pick of the golf course, and then business is about to begin. I believe Michael Kim is teeing off in about 20 minutes.
1: Oh,
4: so
1: yes.
4: Pat's day is about to start.
2: He's got
1: if
2: job
1: you're going,
2: to do.
1: If you're going to the Travelers today, please send us in pictures on social media, at Unsports ESPN on Twitter, at Unsportslike on Instagram. Kevin in Baltimore watching on ESPN2, hot mess of the week. Kevin.
5: Hey, what's going on, y'all? I just want to say CC from Baltimore. We love you, baby. We love you, CC.
3: My man.
5: I love you, Michelle. I love you, Evan. I watch y'all every morning, man.
1: Thank you.
2: Thank you.
5: I got to tell you, though, the Washington Nationals, man. Did you see the game last night, bro?
1: No. I'm going to be honest with you. Nope. I literally have no idea. They could have pitched a no-hitter, had a guy who hit four home runs in the game, and I'm not sure I would have known about that with the NBA draft on last night. Bad job by me,
2: Kevin,
1: but
2: tell us.
1: Yeah, tell us.
5: Okay, so that they had the Phillies down to the last out and gave up eight runs.
2: Oh man!
1: Oh my God!
3: That's brutal.
1: What? Wait a minute. Now you know what, Kevin? Did you see? Did you see the Nationals game last night? It was crazy. This is amazing. Wait a minute. This is a great call by you. I'm looking at the box score, but really the line score is what's amazing. The eight runs in the ninth inning is a remarkable line score.
2: That is crazy.
1: Holy cow!
2: 14-9 final score.
3: That's brutal.
1: I don't know. Has that ever happened that way? The eight runs on a final out?
3: I mean, down to their last out.
1: That's insane. That is a great nomination. Bad job by us.
3: Is. 1,000%.
1: Actually, you know what? Bad job by Cam and Pat because they're Phillies fans. They should have told us.
4: Bad job by me. Pat's working.
2: Pat's
1: yeah, what are you doing
4: right now? I didn't even know that, and I'm a Phillies fan. That happened late for me.
1: Michael in Colorado watching on ESPNU. Hot mess of the week. Michael.
6: Yeah, hey, Evan, thank you so much for taking my call. Actually, first-time caller to ESPN Radio, so it's really an honor. Hot mess nomination for the week, Jazz Chisholm eating a lollipop on the field. He's 28 years old. You know, he's got, you know, this is the New York Yankees. You got to be professional. Aaron Boone called him out on it, and just wanted to get your thoughts on that.
1: Yeah, you know what's funny? When I saw your call and they put like the topic and I saw Michael in Colorado Jazz.
3: You thought Utah Jazz?
1: And I'm like,
2: yeah, me too.
1: What did the Utah Jazz do? They had a great night last night. And I'm the idiot that actually teased I didn't have a lollipop on there, meaning I thought about Jazz Chisholm. The problem is the Yankees are so good that I'm like, maybe I keep that off. I understand Jazz is awesome relative to he wants to be a playful.
3: You pay him like that. Well, pay him like he's awesome, Ev.
1: Right. They pay him like he's awesome.
3: No, I'm saying pay him like he's awesome.
1: Oh, you're saying he is not paid.
3: That's what this is about. Yeah.
1: But you still can't. He talks about the childlike nature of baseball, which he's right. You can't have a lollipop on the field, though.
3: I mean, listen.
2: He's so professional.
3: He wants to get paid. And if they're not going to pay him, if the Yankees have indicated to his representation that it's not coming, then, yeah, he's going to bring out the actopopotamus and see if he can force his way to his preferred destination at the trade deadline. If not, then it'll be after the season. To me, that's what this is about.
1: Unless, the only way I would give him a pass is if he was like, you know what? I had to shout out Lil Wayne. And it was just like a lollipop, and that's what it was. And if like, but he didn't say that, did
3: Jar.
1: He?
3: Jar!
1: I don't think so.
2: That may be Jar. The worst one you've ever done. I'm trying to move.
1: If he was shouting out Wayne
2: here, but like, my goodness,
1: I didn't hear what you said. I'm sorry.
2: I said I'm moving with benignity here, but I think that that's like a $10 fine here.
1: You know, I don't think you're gonna.
3: What is happening?
1: I don't think that was gonna be the word of the day, timing wise. But because she saw me look down, and I think it actually is. So, and now you're trying to fight me off, and I'm gonna say it is.
2: Benignity is our word of the day.
1: Yes.
3: This is a terrible
1: Why
3: segment.
1: Why would you distract from my terrible lollipop reference?
3: This is a terrible segment right now. What is happening? Get me out of this segment.
2: What's
3: terrible job
2: L?
3: By you, Smalls. Awful job by
2: that
3: Evan
2: bad,
3: with the rap
2: Remy.
3: Reference. This is awful.
2: I thought I got...
1: Like a lollipop.
3: Give us the
2: I'm
3: break.
2: Uncomfortable.
1: No,
2: stop
1: wait,
2: doing
1: one
2: that.
1: More.
2: I'm uncomfortable.
1: What did I do? Al in Florida watching on ESPN2. Morning, Al.
7: Yeah, hi, guys.
1: Hey, Al.
7: I just want to say one thing. As a Knicks fan who waited for 53 years, Evan, you should have been the number one hot mess on the entire planet for wanting to take Brunson off the floor in the fourth quarter and then making it worse by saying he wasn't even the best player on the team. What? You are a freaking joke.
1: I agree with you, but here's what's interesting about that. You could have taken Brunson off the floor. They would have been fine. They were so good that they didn't even need him late in the game. And, you know, the whole he's not the best player in the team, OG is. Yeah, I was wrong, but I looked pretty damn good crowning OG, did I not?
3: The Knicks don't win without the hand of OG.
1: That's
2: they
1: right.
2: Don't.
1: So, I mean.
2: That doesn't totally detract from the Brunson take.
1: Okay, CeCe, stop. CeCe's trying to distract. Stop it. Stop it right now. You know what? You're right. Let's go to break. We're on Sportsmanlike, presented by Progressive Insurance.
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2: You cannot, as a sports league, accept it. It's a bright line. It always has been. You cannot have players betting on their own games. They don't have to have a supplemental draft just because Brandon Sorsby asked. And then if he gets into the league as an undrafted free agent, they could suspend him. I mean, there would be a court battle, obviously, and the NFLPA would be involved at that point. But I think this is a really interesting time for the league in this particular case.
3: 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We are on Sportsmanlike here on ESPN Radio. 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What song is this?
4: This song went triple platinum for, I'm sure, me and CC back in what, 08, CC?
5: Oh, yeah. No, this was 08, 09.
4: Here, let's find out.
3: What kind of lollipop do you think that Jazz had, by the way? Tootsie Pop, Blow Pop, Dum Dums.
4: The best one is the blue Tootsie Pop.
3: Really?
4: And that's not a debate.
6: You want a blue lollipop?
4: It's
3: going to get all over your tongue and mess
6: your mouth the entire day.
4: The blue Tootsie Pop is number one in the power rankings.
6: No way.
4: And Lollipop by Wayne dropped in 2008.
6: Blue lollipop is the worst lollipop. You don't want color like all over your face and your lips the entire day. You look like an alien for the rest of the day.
4: You've obviously never had the blue Tootsie Pop because...
6: I've had it. I don't like the after effects of it.
3: Mm.
5: So I'm going to go off the board because people usually go Tootsie Pop or Blow Pop. I'm going...

0: taxes. Yeah,
1: it's basically like a jawbreaker on a stick.
2: Totally. This has some density to it.
1: This is not biting into it. This is like a piece of hard candy.
2: For sure.
0: I don't know how people are able to resist with any of these things. Like ice cream, savor it, lollipops. I'm going, like, you just want to eat it.
2: Well, ice cream melts, so you can't savor it too much.
0: But people lick it. And people, like, savor it. Like you said, I'm chewing on it as if it's a slice of pizza.
2: You can't chew it.
0: But you get what I'm saying. Biting on it. Whatever. Oh, my God. You kind of can chew it a little bit.
2: Justice for the blue Tootsie Pop. That's all I'm going to say.
1: Nah, Tootsie Pop is. Yeah, I'm sorry, Smalls. Usually I can get on board with your takes. Blue Tootsie Pop is not elite.
3: Michelle, yes, if you love the blue Tootsie Pop so much, would you mind having one at 5:57 tomorrow before doing the show?
2: I would absolutely do it.
3: Okay.
2: Why, are you suggesting that I'll have a blue tongue?
3: Yeah, yeah. I think you would.
2: I'll do it. 5:57?
3: Yeah, tomorrow.
2: Consider it done.
3: I don't see that happening.
2: And mind you, the Tootsie Pop.
0: And you can't get makeup after that.
2: That's okay.
0: Okay.
2: The Tootsie Pop, far better than the Blow Pop because you get the Tootsie Roll. The Blow Pop.
0: Well, that I agree. The gum is terrible.
1: The gum is awful.
0: You want it, but the Tootsie Roll is good in there. I agree with that. All right. Latest with Sorsby, Brendan Sorsby. He is, as you heard there, he's not going to. Well, now he's not eligible for the supplemental draft. There is no supplemental draft. I do wonder, what would they have done if someone else entered the supplemental draft? Because it's easy to say no draft when he's the only entrant. What if there was another person that had a legit case as to why he would enter the supplemental draft? Would they say no supplemental draft, or would they say supplemental draft and Sorsby's not eligible?
2: Probably that one.
0: Because that's actually more of a bold statement. The no supplemental draft is something that has happened over the course of however many years here. It is not a guaranteed every year thing. Just curious about that. More people want to weigh in at 888-SAY-ESPN Hot Mess, and obviously the Sorsby conversation. Nate and Indy watching on ESPN2. Morning, Nate. Nate.
4: Morning.
0: Morning.
4: Hey, there are a couple of hidden things here that I think would work out for him, Sorsby. One is, I believe the NFL said he could enter the 2027 draft.
0: No, they said it was possible. They did not. This is important. I don't mean to interrupt you, and I apologize. Okay. But there's no guarantee he is going to be eligible. It's not like all of a sudden in 1 year he didn't gamble. It's in 1 year have you put yourself through the recovery process where they don't think you would do it again is really what it comes down to. Nate.
4: Well, let's say they let him enter and he takes the year to work on his addiction, which is more important than any of this.
0: Of course.
4: And rebuilds his reputation. Every year in college, 30 to 40% of the quarterbacks play their way down the draft board, either through play or injury. He was at the top, so he won't be in that 30 or 40% next year. And then you combine that with he's a combine stud with his size, arm strength, and speed. You know, I think he has an upside yet in 2027 if they allow him to enter.
0: It's a very interesting way of looking at it, that quarterback Smalls play their way down more so than up.
2: Sure, but maybe I'm just jaded here as a woman who's a fan of the NFL, as a St. Louisan who is a fan of the NFL, and I've seen the way that the league moves and what their number one priority is, which is money over everything. They take the cash rules everything around me approach a lot of the times in the NFL. That one was for you, Ev. The way I'm looking at it now is this is a big headline. Sorsby's name is everywhere. This is a big talking point amongst sports fans. If they wait, that possible is a very heavy possible. Because if they wait, this will also die down. We're also heading into a draft where there is a ton of quarterback talent. So the conversations in and around the draft won't necessarily be about Brendan Sorsby. So is it more advantageous for the league to wait until this isn't such a hot button issue for them to say, we've given it some time, there's been some separation, and this still isn't a road that we want to go down where it doesn't necessarily look as... It doesn't paint them in a callous light because of someone that is dealing with an addiction. Even with separation, I don't know if this is a situation that the league is going to want to touch. It's incredibly volatile for them because it compromises the integrity and the business of their product.
1: I think it'll be up to Brendan Sorsby, Smalls. I agree with everything that you said in terms of Sorsby doing all of the things that he needs to do in order to position himself.

0: be about the sincerity of the work that Brandon Sorsby does, not only on the field, but in his personal life, to get on the other side of this addiction, to build the right habits, to build the right routines, to build the right community around him that allows the NFL to feel comfortable with him not being a threat when it comes to jeopardizing the integrity of the entertainment product. That's what it comes down to. Whether or not Brandon Sorsby gets into the NFL will ultimately be up to what Brandon Sorsby does. It'll be up to him. It'll be up to the behaviors that he displays between now and April of 2027. If he does all of the right things, if he continues to get treatment, if he continues to work out, NFL teams will know, they will take notice, and he will have an opportunity just based on the talent.
1: Will he ever take a snap as an NFL starting quarterback?
0: I can't say yes or no to that. It's beyond an X's and O's standpoint. It's beyond a talent issue. This comes down to him being able to recover from his addiction. I don't know how you could project something like that. And I think the NFL is struggling with that same thing, which is why they want to put more time and space between when he actually had the infractions with gambling and when he comes into the league, if he comes into the league.
1: What we've learned here, and I hate to rank bad things, like discretionary actions, or not discretionary actions, but just actions, right? Negative actions. Mm-hmm. I think what we've learned is the single worst thing, based on rulings, that you can do in and around the NFL to the NFL is gamble on the sport.
2: Don't touch the money.
1: Unfortunately, there are other things that can be done and recovered from and re-entered into the NFL. The hardest thing seemingly to enter into or re-enter into the NFL having done would be gambling.
2: It's a mortal sin.
1: I don't know that there's another action that would be similar to that for them.
0: But hold on, y'all. I hear where we're going, Ev. I hear where you're going. This is a lot simpler than we have to make. Like, I understand there's a moral component to this, but this is simple. The NFL is a business predicated on providing entertainment. And at the crux of it has to be merit, right? The spirit of competition. People have to feel like what we're watching, the competition is earnest on both sides, and that there is a level playing field so that the best players win, the best team wins. Gambling threatens that. So the nature of what we're talking about undermines the product that the NFL is putting on. That's why this is different than some of the off-the-field issues that players have had to deal with in the past. We've had players having to deal with DUI. We've had players having to deal with sexual assault. We've had players actually kill people and come back and play in the National Football League. You know why they did? They were allowed to do that because it didn't necessarily threaten the integrity of the product. Gambling threatens the integrity of the product, which is why this scares the hell out of the commissioner and all of the NFL owners.
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0: I'm over it. With Pat the producer.
1: Here's my tip for everyone out there who hates the dentist. Find a dentist in a rich neighborhood. When did we stop giving away toys and cereal?
2: I will say this. I think our generation peaked with
3: free charity or not. You're there to win.
1: It's charity, man.
2: The two of you in a charity game.
4: Can't foul out in a charity basketball game. I'm running over Evan Cohen every single time.
1: Another thing I would like to bring back from youth, canned sports drinks. I had water in a box once. That was weird.
5: I'm over it. I'm sick and tired and over it.
1: Get a life.
6: Yes, each and every day at this time, our producer, Patty the Caddy, gives us items in and around sports, entertainment, his life that he is over. But Patty the Caddy is actually caddying today.
2: Today's the day.
6: Pat Costello, today is the day. A small set Travelers Championship for the great Michael Kim. And he is caddying for him. And I think they're teeing off like as we speak. So in for Patty the Caddy is Cam Pratz. Cam.
7: Do we think Pat has messed up yet in the first 7 minutes of his caddy?
6: No, but I think he is very nervous.
7: I think he's very nervous as well. Or maybe it's like a calm before the storm, like once the day of comes, you kind of chill out and everything makes a little bit more sense. Because I think leading up to it, in the weeks leading up, you're just like overthinking. And then you got to lock in once it's game day, but I'm rooting for him.
6: It's pretty amazing. We better get pictures, videos, everything to share tomorrow and all throughout the day on our socials at UnsportsESPN on Twitter and at UnsportsLike on Instagram.
2: I think he woke up this morning and he's not nervous.
6: Really?
2: Yeah.
6: Do you know that because you talked to him?
2: No, I haven't spoken with him.
7: Crush a banana wrap. He's feeling good.
2: I would just imagine that after the conversation we had with Michael Kim yesterday, that his fears may be put aside.
6: Because of how good of a guy Michael
2: is. He was so chill and so nice.
7: I think it helped.
2: He gave Pat the green light to do whatever he wanted. He was really enthusiastic about Pat joining him. They're going to have a great day.
6: You know who I've seen all over the Travelers Championship? I wonder if Pat's going to interact with this, Julian Edelman. I saw him on social yesterday.
7: Apparently Will Ferrell is going to be there filming something for
6: the
7: TV
6: golf show he does?
7: Yeah.
6: So. Wait, so it's the big, it's going to be Pat, Michael Kim, Will Ferrell, and Julian Edelman today?
7: What's yeah, that? Mount Rushmore.
6: The Mount Rushmore of the Travelers Championship.
4: It's a hell of a
7: People
4: combination.
7: Are saying.
6: Wow, can't wait for all of them to join us tomorrow. That's amazing.
2: You want Pat to be booking guests?
7: Good gets by Pat.
6: Yes.
7: What else is he doing
6: out
7: there?
6: Was that a question? If he could get Will Ferrell and Julian Edelman on tomorrow, yes.
7: You going to say no to that?
2: No, I would never say no to that.
6: That'd be great.
2: I just imagine Pat is locked into the task at hand.
7: Mm. Anyway, I'd like to discuss a tweet sent by your Miami Heat, Evan Cohen.
6: Okay.
7: Last night, 10 hours ago, they tweeted, as we know, as part of a deal to be finalized later, the Miami Heat is trading to the Milwaukee Bucks the draft rights to Nate Amendt, the 13th pick in the NBA draft. I'm going to read that one more time. As part of a deal to be finalized later, the Miami Heat is trading to the Milwaukee Bucks the draft rights to Nate Amendt, the 13th pick in the NBA draft.
6: That is the proper language. It's not R. It's is. It's singular. If that's what he's suggesting.
7: Did other people know that? I did not know I was to understand that the Miami Heat are a singular entity.
6: Yeah.
7: I thought anytime we talked about these teams that don't have the S at the end of the name, like the Utah Mammoth. The Utah Mammoth are the newest team in the NHL. Is it the Utah Mammoth is the newest team in the NHL?
6: See, I didn't think you were going to go with the English lesson here. I thought there was another angle to it, but I'm glad I corrected you immediately because that is what they have always done since 1989.
4: It doesn't stop it from being weird, though.
7: It sounds very odd when I say the Miami Heat is trading.
2: I don't like it. I don't like it one bit.
4: I don't like it one bit.
7: Can the Heat be a group? Can we get them to be pluralized? Because it sounds odd. I understand that's the way they've been doing it, but I don't think I realize that because every analyst, every person who talks about the Heat says, the Heat are doing this, the Heat are doing that.
6: Not every.
7: The Heat is doing this.
6: Not every.
7: Well, the smart ones maybe have it right, like
6: just
7: you.
6: Just out of curiosity, what do you think that trade's going to be?
7: I'm not sure.
6: That's finalized later.
2: Reckless speculation.
6: What do you think? Who could it be?
4: You're going to be obnoxious about this, aren't you?
6: Yeah, damn right I am. I'm watching Giannis and Bam walk into the Aces game last night, smiling ear to ear, baby.
2: CeCe, let him have it.
4: You just better make sure they get 50 wins.
6: You're damn right.
7: Yeah, the Heat is going to get 50 wins this year.
2: The Heat is going to get 50.
7: Does that not sound ridiculous?
2: I don't like it. Can't we
4: just
2: operate that all franchises are the royal we, and we just move like they're all pluralized.
7: That suggests that there is one.
8: So it's we is the Miami Heat?
7: Yeah. It's we one
8: is
7: Heat.
8: We is the Miami Heat, y'all. What?
6: That's right.
2: Dale.
8: That don't even. No. No.
6: Drop Dale. And you did cash rules everything around me. I got to be honest. You know what you deserve for that? Like
2: stop,
6: a lollipop.
2: I don't like it.
6: Well, you did multiple rap references more than I did. And at least I'm doing Lil Wayne here. It's the smallest. Go ahead.
2: Pitbull. Dale.
6: Next one, Cam.
7: All right, I want to talk about something that we did not get a chance to talk about last week when the Knicks won the championship. And this has been burning a hole in my mind the entire week. We talked about it off the air. What is the significance beyond symbolism of a key to the city?
6: Oh, yes.
7: What does that do? Is it just like you're now the city's son or daughter if they give it to a championship or governor? I don't know who gets keys to the city. It always happens when teams win championships. What do these keys do? Do they do anything? Do they unlock anything? Why is it a key? Why is it not a crown or a badge or something like that? Obviously, they get a trophy for winning the championship. Why is it like, oh my gosh, he got a key to the city. He's now invincible in New York. Like,
6: it's such a great observation. It's Cam and I came up with a bit that we would like Josh Hart to take the key and try to open as many doors in New York City
7: as possible.
6: Just go around
7: to every on the Upper East Side and be like,
6: well, can I get in here?
7: Does it work this one?
6: Okay, does it work? Fort Charles, I can get in? That's amazing.
8: Not a good idea. I don't recommend that Josh Hart actually does do that.
6: But you get the point.
7: He can do whatever he wants. He has a key to the city, can't he?
8: Nah, I don't recommend that he does that. But I will say this, metaphorically having a key to the city is better than a damn plaque on the wall in your office.
2: Totally.
8: It's much cooler to say, I got the key to the city.
7: I'm not
8: this
7: denying.
8: Opens up all the doors. Like, oh, I've got this plaque in my office. That means that all of these other people will allow me to come to their office. Like, it's ridiculous.
6: Wow, you didn't get a key?
8: The metaphorical key to the city is really, really cool. And yes, Smalls, I have a key to the city for Mayor Bloomberg.
2: Got a key. Major key.
7: Major
8: key.
7: I'm not denying that it's an awesome honor. I think it even sounds cool. Like,
6: I
7: get why they do it.
8: You rather have a key to the city or you want a medal around your neck?
2: You know what I think I wish,
7: though? I'd take the key, yeah, I guess.
2: You know how, like, at Chipotle or other restaurants, you could get, like, the platinum card or the gold card where you get free burritos for life? I wish the key to the city had something tangible attached to it where you could walk into any bodega in New York City, flash the key, and you get a free bacon, egg, and cheese or something like that.
8: Oh, that's great.
2: Brunson, egg, and cheese. Like, Cece, don't you wish that you could just be like, I got the key?
8: Yeah, I could get a fresh slice.
2: You know what I'm saying?
8: Because I got a key to the city.
2: There should be something tangible attached to it that you can cash in for the rest of your life.
6: I think that's what Cam's saying, though. Is at least that gives you something.
7: At least a function. Like, it's a cool emblem. I think you just need to have to be able to use it for something for it to be even cooler. Like, otherwise, why is it a key?
2: We should get a word to the mayor and figure this out.
7: Make sure it unlocks a door.
2: Across the country, really. Coast to coast. A mayor summit. Let's get something attached to the keys.
8: I like it.
2: I hope to get one day. I love a freebie. My key to the city.
6: For a burrito.
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6: Evan, Canty, and Michelle are Bunch.
7: America the Beautiful will never be a communist country. I'm Dave Anthony, Fox News. President Trump posted that early this morning after three socialists won Democratic primaries for Congress in New York City, all backed by Mayor Zoran Mamdani, who says his win last year
8: was not the end of a political movement. It was the beginning.
9: They're pushing to abolish ICE and overhaul the Democratic Party. And one of those shocking wins to some people would have been Darylisa Chevalier. She beat out a five-term Democratic incumbent, Adriano Espaillat. He was actually the first illegal migrant to be a member of Congress, later getting his green card and being able to be here in the United States.
7: Fox's Alexis McAdams, another winner, Brad Lander, ousts another Democratic congressman, Dan Goldman. The Senate has joined the House approving a War Powers Resolution attempting to limit President Trump's action in Iran. Democratic Senate Leader Chuck Schumer says
10: this war is disgusting and we hate it and it should be ended immediately.
7: But on a Truth Social post, the president called it meaningless and four Republicans who voted for it losers, something he'll get a chance to talk to them about at a GOP Senate lunch today.
11: Although the White House says the War Powers Resolution that was approved by Congress holds no significance, it'll be the first time that he faces some members of Congress after they voted to withdraw U.S. forces from the region. The president is also dismissing Iran's denial that they've agreed to nuclear inspections, saying they're wrong and they know they're wrong, and inspectors will be deployed at the appropriate time.
7: Fox's Jackie Heinrich at the White House. The head of the UN's atomic watchdog said today the U.S. is right. The agreement does call for nuclear inspections, but an Iranian diplomat just responded saying that's only after a final deal is reached as nuclear talks continue. The president also just posted the Strait of Hormuz is open for oil and other shipping, Iran not charging ships. And now another potential problem. The Israeli defense minister said they won't get out of Lebanon, even if the U.S. demands it. They lost another attack on Hezbollah. America's listening to Fox News.
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14: Well, after President Trump's lunch with Senate Republicans, where he'll push them to again pass the Save America Act, which would have new voting restrictions like proof of citizenship and voter ID, he'll meet with NATO's leader Mark Rutte, and then tonight the president will hold a big rally on the National Mall to kick off the Great American State Fair the day after he took a trip.
15: President Trump traveled to Pennsylvania's Lehigh Valley in a Mack Trucks factory to make his case for tariffs.
16: How don't you pay a tariff? You build your factory here and you hire American workers. It's quite simple, actually.
15: The president says tariffs on vehicles, including heavy-duty trucks like the ones made by Mack, will mean more of those trucks manufactured in the U.S.
16: All American roads will be filled with American trucks very shortly. Very few people are able to compete with us anymore.
15: President Trump is trying to reverse polling that shows a majority of voters disapprove of his handling of the economy and tariff policies. At the White House, Jared Halpern, Fox News.
14: Now, a court ruling President Trump won't like banning ICE agents from making arrests inside immigration courts.
17: The arrest started after President Trump's return to office last year. People accused by the administration of being in the country illegally, taken into custody when they showed up for scheduled immigration hearings. U.S. District Judge Casey Pitts in San Francisco is blocking the arrest nationwide, calling them an irrational departure from previous policy, limiting them to suspects threatening national security or the destruction of evidence. He's also overturning policy, allowing detainees to be held in short-term holding rooms for days sometimes instead of the traditional 12-hour limit. The Department of Homeland Security's top attorney calls the order judicial activism. Chris Foster, Fox News.
14: On Wall Street, stock futures are rising the morning after a sell-off drive the Dow down big 579 points. The NBA draft resumes tonight, round two. The first pick last night on ESPN.
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14: I'm Dave Anthony, and this is Fox News.
19: Here's a look at local news. Illinois leaders celebrating the completion of a new soybean processing plant and solar array in Iroquois County. Ribbon cutting was held for Incabrasa Industries' new $250 million facility in Gilman. They say the new facility creates 40 new full-time jobs for the region and doubles the company's production capacity. One person seriously hurt after a home explodes in Dixon. They say the explosion happened on Monday morning in the 1500 block of Estates Road. It's part of the Shadow Estates Mobile Home Park. The victim hospitalized with serious injuries. Hundreds evacuated. The cause of the explosion remains under investigation. Communities across Champaign-Urbana preparing for Independence Day celebrations starting June 26th through July 4. Events include parades, live music, festivals from Tolono to Tuscola and Danville to Paxton. Organizers say this year's schedule offers more multi-day events than usual. You're locally up to date from the Stevie J Broadcasting Newsroom. I'm Joe Miller.
20: 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Only a week left until the 1st of July. 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July 24, 2026. It's ESPN 93.5. 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
21: Sure is a pretty morning.
20: Yes, it is. I'm Stevie J. There's Diane Ducey.
21: Good morning.
20: Greg Solier is our weather forecaster, our man behind the maps. Yep. The man behind the curtain.
22: Maybe some hours of the day, not all the time.
20: Well, darn near. Okay, so
22: I know you're referencing me to Oz and original take.
20: Except that guy was a fake, right? So I shouldn't say
21: that. Yeah, real deal. Yeah.
22: Was that an example way back then of AI? Could it have been already? See?
20: Yeah. A big old green face.
22: Think about it.
20: Kind of scary.
21: Yeah.
20: Okay, so nice day yesterday, but beautiful morning, but things are creeping toward us, huh?
22: Yeah, a little more rain in the forecast. We're kind of on the, we'll be really on the dividing line versus manageable stuff, a little dampness to the fields, whatever you have up your sleeve. And then roughly, here, east-west of a beam of about the interstate run on southward, pick your number, 1, 2, 3. By the time you get to the I-70 corridor and it's a little south of there, another 4 inches expected. And probably there's the greatest likelihood of severe weather. But more rain back in the forecast before it gets hot. It gets humid. It gets humid. It gets hot. Don't complain about me. You want it's summertime, you're going to get summertime.
20: So yeah, that's about what I'm seeing here. Pretty exciting for all Illini last night.
22: Yeah.
18: With the fifth pick in the 2026 NBA draft, The LA Clippers select Keaton Wagler from the University of Illinois.
20: How about that? Pretty exciting moment for
22: Super
20: the
22: Super cool.
20: Yeah, it really, really was. And they interview like the top, I don't know, 10 families. I stopped after Merez Johnson went at number 9.
0: Yeah.
20: That's the kid that played for Illinois as a freshman.
0: That's right. Mm-hmm.
20: I sat with him and Ben Quattron for an hour, and I pulled a little of those clips of Merez Johnson. Now, the question is, since Dusty May left Michigan, where does Merez go train? Would he be welcome in Illinois? I don't think so on this one. He's a Michigan man. He went to Michigan, won a national title, but all the guys come back to work at Illinois in the summer, I would assume. But those are guys that didn't transfer and beat us either. So I think it's a different feel for that. But he can't go back to Michigan now, right?
0: I mean, the assistant coach is now the regular coach. Very familiar with Merez. I'm sure he'd go back to Michigan.
20: Well, I mean, but it's subpar conditions. It doesn't have the hyperbolic tank, do they?
0: Whatever.
20: Doesn't have the special little mix of drinks they make, don't they?
22: You're talking about the bells and whistles, aren't you?
0: That's right.
20: Anyway, Merez is a nice young man. And boy, did he. 9th? He was the first Michigan guy taken. They went 9-11-12 at Final Four and championship team for Michigan at 3 of the top 12. That's pretty good. Okay, it's meteorologist Greg Saulnier brought to you this morning by the Urbana Park District.
0: Reminding you, Neighborhood Nights is tonight. And at Victory Park, you'll find Keith Hardin performing. In fact, he's on stage in Tolono at noon also. He's double dipping today. What great folk and Americana music you'll find from Keith Hardin. Details at urbanaparks.org.
20: He's been around.
0: I know it.
20: He's been paying. Over 50 years he's been playing. Over 50.
0: Unity guy.
20: Yeah, no, he's been out there entertaining for a long time around. Mm-hmm. All right, here's our meteorologist, Greg Saulnier. Sir, what say you?
22: Yeah, we'll keep an eye on prospects. So unfortunately, maybe a little shower activity in the neighborhood about that time and probably increasing up to about the midnight. Nothing terribly heavy, nothing terribly widespread, but maybe a nuisance and maybe a little persistence more than you'd like to see where you do get a couple of these showers going for this evening. The first of probably 3 episodes, all crescendoing into the main event here for the day on Friday with, again, a real stratified north to south range of rainfall amounts that will extend as far west as the southern plains, as far east as parts of the Upper Ohio Valley and Mid-Atlantic region. Drought relief for some, more flooding and severe for others. Don't need any more of that. And then a pattern shift around as we drop temperatures dramatically from the plains on westward, heat things up over the eastern half of the country, and it'll feel like more or less mid to late July around these parts as we fast forward to well above average temperatures versus well below average readings most days here through this spring and early summer season. Speaking of which, 58 at Willard Savoy, 61 at Danville, 61 at Paxton, 69 at St. Louis to 61 at the Kankakee, 55 over at the Brickyard, heading towards a forecast high today across East Central Illinois of about 80, close to the normal high of 84, 85. The rain chance by late this afternoon at about 20, maybe 30%. Then a couple of showers, maybe an isolated thunderstorm. Don't foresee widespread or severe weather or heavy rain, but stuff will be around. 61 in the low, and most of this before midnight. Tomorrow, partly sunny. Again, a remote chance for a stray late day shower. And a light south wind will turn to the north at high around 82. Second part of this weather system in here tomorrow night. Couple of showers and thunderstorms. Best coverage is after midnight, low down to 63. Third piece of this comes on through with the main coverage of showers, maybe a thunderstorm. 1/4 to 3/4 inch here locally, but lesser north, much higher south, and not too far south with a high at 78 on Friday. 83, a limited thunderstorm chance on Saturday. Hot stuff at 88 to 90 on Sunday. 91 Monday. 93 Tuesday. Low to mid 90s probably take us through Wednesday, Thursday, and Friday of next week. For CBJ Broadcasting, I'm meteorologist Greg Saulnier.
20: Yep, that's sounds like summer to me. All right, well, brace for impact because it's going to feel hot and humid,
0: right?
20: And we haven't had that in a minute. All right, well, then we got through it. We're 70 days till kickoff. Is that
0: right?
20: It's something like that. So we do have that coming up. That means fall. The days are already ticking down a minute or so at sunset.
0: Yes,
20: but still very nice, nice long days. Okay, I don't know. We'll find out at the bottom of the hour what Brother Johnny and Ed Martin, pardon attorney for Donald J. Trump, think of what happened in New York last night with the, quote, Democratic Socialists. But I think sometimes we read too much. And if you go to New York City, what are the chances Democrats going to be welcomed with open arms in this whole swing into socialism? You know, means that it's going to get through in the Democratic blue cities for sure. The question is, what do the Democrats do here? How will that play in the midterms? And what possibly could happen in the 2028 nomination process of a Democrat? I think it's got to be AOC. I think it's got to be somebody way left of Kamala Harris. I don't know if they'll get through a primary. Now, they won't get through a general, I don't think. But you got a woman there for Congress that beat a five-term congressman, a Democratic congressman from New York, who essentially cheered October 7. She was at the rally October 8th against Israel.
21: Okay.
20: Totally anti-Jew.
21: Well, and there was a text in to 217-359-2255 about, you know, three of the four candidates endorsed Mai Mamdani, elected last night for the primaries, one of them actually being a Jewish person that rejects Israel, defended himself, a couple of others that hate Israel. So there's all this, you know, what do you feel like, and religious stuff built into this.
20: Well, I don't know how Democrats and the Jewish community go together anymore. It's just different. You got anti-Semitic, anti-Jew people. You're anti-Jewish. That's what the far left's doing. And so do you vote for that? The Democratic Party has been swallowed up. I mean, it's getting very real that socialism, they don't know what it is. And the only excuse is it's not that socialism. Come on. I'm sorry, I don't want to say ignorance. They don't know. The system fails, and you can find out all the steps of failure. Sounds wonderful with the chicken in every pot, but that's not what happens. It's never happened like that. And then people start disappearing, and you can't say anything or else. We'll see what happens. Let's head that way. On Check Sports Headlines, it's 7:15.
21: Well, we talked about Keaton Wagler being the number 5 pick to the L.A. Clippers. And Darren Williams did number 3 in 2005, but this is awesome.
20: It's amazing.
21: Will Kylan Boswell go today?
20: I hope so. I mean, I think he's a unbelievably mature 21-year-old and played 4 years of college ball, 2 at Arizona, 2 here. I don't know. Kylan, I think, could be a piece for a team. Some capacity. Tough kid. Really good. Really got a smart brain. He's really good.
21: Yeah.
20: I hope so.
21: Also trending in Illini Nation, Andre Stojakovic, of course, with Illini men's basketball, and Megan Humphreys with women's track and field, elected as newcomer of the year from the DIA. Yeah. We also had Sierra Parchment, who's making waves in Canada, and she's training there on the national team.
20: Basketball.
21: Yes.
20: Yep.
21: And Illinois cheer coach Stephanie Ricord has decided to retire. Did she give us a little nugget at that?
20: Maybe. She was in here a month ago.
21: Mm-hmm.
20: But she was a cheerleader.
21: Yes.
20: So she's been at it a while.
1: Early 90s.
20: Yeah.
21: Exactly. Yeah. So we had a loss from the St. Louis Cardinals. 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
3: With Ricky Horton, I'm John Rooney. Last night, Jordan Walker lost a ball in the lights. It proved to be a base hit at medium right. And that was the beginning of a 4-run top of the ninth inning for Arizona. The Cardinals answered with 3, but came up a run short as the Diamondbacks evened the series with a 4-3 win.
23: Cardinals worked very hard to get the potential tying run on base, some big hits in the ninth inning. But the top of the ninth inning, a little bit sloppy. Again, that ball dropped in front of Walker. He just couldn't see it. And then things just spiraled after that. But really good starts from both their starter, Rodriguez, and the Cardinals starter, Kyle Leahy.
3: Max Rajic had a good go of it in his home Major League debut as he put up 0.
23: Very competitive appearance for Max Rajic. He was very sharp.
3: Let's see what Matthew Liberatore can do after a very brief outing in Kansas City his last time out. He'll go tonight against the Diamondbacks, airtime 5:50, but I'll bring you the first pitch at 6:45 in Game 3 of the series.
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21: Cubs over the New York Mets 9-6 yesterday. Chicago White Sox over Cleveland 2-1. By the way, the Cubs will have a doubleheader in New York to make up that game from the Mets. So I think in the noon hour and then in the 6 o'clock hour, we'll hear about that. Of course, Io's deal still trending, but we talked about that yesterday, $112 million.
20: 112, five-year. And Darren Williams is the only other Illini we can find that made more money, 160-something, I think, for Darren. So.
21: And then World Cup Soccer, Thursday against Turkey at 9 o'clock. You can watch the game in Pia, 1609 West Springfield Avenue, just seeing how Lionel Messi's birthday is today. How old would you think, Stevie?
20: 38.
21: 39?
20: Yeah.
21: Pretty
20: been
21: good.
20: Been around a while.
21: Yeah.
20: We got Ed Martin going to that on Thursday in Philadelphia,
21: nice.
20: So Ed will talk about that coming up. 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Like a good neighbor, Kurt and State Farm are there. Here's our meteorologist again, Greg Zoyer.
1: Logan, everyone, the check weather for East Central Illinois, Champaign-Urbana vicinity over the next couple of days. A little more active weather pattern shaping up, more organized rainfall, and potentially some heavy rainfall once again from Champaign County on southward before we bust into heat and humidity beginning late this weekend. Increasing clouds for the day today, up around 80. Slim chance for a stray shower towards evening time. Light wind, a couple of showers, maybe nice with a thunderstorm in spots before midnight tonight. Low down to 61. Partly sunny tomorrow, maybe an isolated shower in spots again in the late afternoon. Highs up to 82 as winds shift back into the northeast and east. A couple of showers and thunderstorms tomorrow night early, more likely after midnight, and a low down to 63. Considerable cloudiness for the day on Friday. A couple of shower and thunderstorm outbreaks with a high at about 78. Lesser rain chance, partly sunny, 30% chance with a shower at mine for early late the day on Saturday. Maybe a thunderstorm at 83. Here comes the warmth at 88 Sunday. Here comes the heat next week at 91 Monday, 93 Tuesday, and mid-90s next Wednesday. For CBJ Broadcasting, I'm meteorologist Greg Solier.
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6: The NASDAQ is down 4% for this week following the sell-off prompted by concerns about high spending on the artificial intelligence buildup. This morning, NASDAQ futures are pointing to some recovery. The sell-off in chip stocks has not deterred an international chip giant from launching its stock in the U.S. South Korea's SK Hynix plans to raise more than $29 billion by listing American depository receipts on the NASDAQ. SK Hynix plans to begin trading on July 10th. It's expected to be one of the biggest stock launches in history. Regulators in the European Union are ordering urgent inspections of Airbus A380 planes operated by Emirates and Qantas because cracks were found on a wing component on some aircraft. That's your Fox Business Report. I'm Jenny Coselda. Invested in you.
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20: Yeah, pretty exciting. I mean, watch, Keaton Wagler is just such an unusual human. I mean, he's his mom, I think he looks a lot like his mom. Mm-hmm. And just a good-looking kid that's so young-looking. And he is. He's 19.
21: He is.
20: Unbelievable.
10: With the fifth pick in the 2026 NBA draft, the LA Clippers select Keaton Wagler from the University of Illinois.
11: Keaton Wagler's mom, his dad, his sister, his brother, they all played basketball. This is a hoops family here. And you can see them sharing this moment. But Wagler, he's had a tremendous rise from back in high school where he ranked outside the top 100 to now being a top five pick. And his career really took off at Illinois, maybe in no bigger way than he was when he was a part of that scoring party of freshmen that we saw on January 24th. He had 46. That was the most points by a freshman in Illinois history. Andrea, you've been high on him for a while. When did you know that he could be this top five pick?
12: Well, I certainly knew it when he put up 46 at Purdue. I mean, that was clearly his coming out party, and when he let everybody know just how talented he was. And in that game, it was the 46 points, but at the end of the game, he had a pick-and-pop situation that he read correctly, and he got his teammate the ball. He had another pass to the corner to find his teammate for a three. So his ability to score and put up 46 points and then still have the IQ to make the right plays down the stretch, that really blew me away.
13: Keaton, how did you go from being unranked out of high school to the number five pick in the NBA draft?
14: I think it's just all the hard work that I put in and not worried about what anyone else said, just staying true to myself and not worrying about the rankings or anything like that, just continue to work hard and prove myself to show that I can play at this level.
13: And you told me that because of all that, you have played for the last couple of years with a chip on your shoulder because of how people overlooked you. Will you be wearing that same chip in the NBA?
14: I will. It's something that I can't change my mindset with. I got to continue to prove myself to show everyone that I belong here and can be one of the best players in this league.
13: Mom and Dad, I want you to take a look at this photo of the little guy
20: the wearing Superman outfit.
13: The Superman. You see that guy? Cute, right? There he is. There he is. Just what are you most proud of, Mom, about that little guy?
20: Crying, try not to cry.
15: I'm just proud of him, you know, just following his dreams and just being a great person. I'm very happy for him. And Dad, what did people overlook or maybe underestimate about that little guy and what he could become?
16: Hey, he may have a baby face. He may look younger than most of these guys, but he's a killer on the court. We saw that from the day he was born. He's just a competitive kid. He's just wired that way. And I think just a lot of people overlook him because he's a little bit slight in build and a little bit younger looking in the face.
13: Look forward to watching you, Keaton, in the NBA. Congratulations to all of you guys.
16: Thank you.
20: Amazing. You're talking about the whole world.
21: Yeah.
20: Whole world of basketball players, and he's the fifth guy picking.
21: Awesome.
20: Here's Lawrence Frank. Who's he? He's the head of basketball operations for the L.A. Clippers.
17: Now, when he initially went to Illinois, the coaches were thinking he was going to be a redshirt. Then after summer ball, like in August, Colin Boswell, who's a senior, went to Coach Underwood and said, this dude's really good.
20: Blanking good.
17: He's really, really good. He's
20: added it.
17: And they had, you know, in the days of NIL, the guy was going to be the starting point guard, was making seven figures. I think Keaton was making $65,000.
20: Wow.
17: And it wasn't until the UConn game where they lost at UConn that they decided, you know what, we got to put the ball in this guy's hands. Mm. And what he proceeded to do was he led a team to the Final Four for the first time, Illinois, first time they went to the Final Four in 21 years. I think he broke the all-time freshman record at the school's history, and we know there's been tons of very, very heralded players that have come out of Illinois. And yet, what's really, really unique about him is, how's a guy who's not quote-unquote athletic get to all the spots on the floor?
20: Makes the right decisions, man. This fellow wouldn't take a break. I mean, this went like 10 minutes. They're very excited to have Keaton Wagler.
21: Nice.
20: But what about Kylan Boswell? Think about what he did his senior year. He went to the coach and said, take the ball away from me. How many kids would be able to do that?
21: Yeah, one of these selfless players.
20: I mean, credit Kylan Boswell for coming to coach and saying he's good. And then they played that practice game against Florida, and Keaton didn't back down. And then after the Purdue game, people just started beating him up, essentially.
21: Yeah.
20: I guess you could say Caitlin Clark and him.
21: Yeah, pretty much.
20: Kind of Caitlin Clark and him. He was just pounded. And some of the fouls were called, but not all.
21: Mm-hmm.
20: I mean, he might have gotten 11 out of 15 in a game. But, I mean, he was just physically thrown around because they did not know what else to do. The guy just was just a head shaker. Those just are the best things when you don't have that expectation and somebody like that turns into the fifth best basketball player in the world at this moment to be drafted.
21: Yeah.
20: That's stunning. Mm-hmm. It is so hard to do. You got to think of all the basketball being played all over the world. The Kofi Coburns out there beating it up in South Korea or wherever he is. And here comes Keaton Wagler out of Shawnee, Kansas. They're going to have to redshirt him. He's too little. He's thin. He's 6'6", but he weighs like 100 pounds. He got to do something. He's too little. Thin. Can't. Oh. Oh. Oh. Wow.
21: Right. Oh. Right.
20: Well, what happened? I think after the Florida practice game, eyes were open. Brad said, people come here as a freshman. They don't make a shot all summer. I mean, and Kyle's going, oh. So I credit Kylan Boswell.
21: That's right.
20: Credit Tyler Underwood for really being high on him, getting his dad to take a look and giving him a scholarship before.
21: That's right.
20: Brad saw him play. He gave him a scholarship before he saw him play. How many coaches would have trusted that? It's his son.
21: And Tyler had said, just hearing the emotion from his voice and, again, being able to be a small part of this chapter, I think that's what's rewarding.
20: Pretty cool. All right, Johnny and Ed coming up.
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2: 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It will be a busy day for President Trump.
3: He is heading to Capitol Hill reportedly to discuss with Republican senators the stalled SAVE Act. Bracing, they are, according to reports, for a heated discussion potentially. While he's there, the press secretary says he's going to be signing the 21st Century Road to Housing Act, one of the most significant pieces of housing affordability legislation in American history.
2: Fox is Jackie Heinrich at the White House. The president posting this morning on True Social, no tolls, no insurance costs, and no other charges of any kind being sought or received by Iran on ships traveling through the Strait of Hormuz. New York Congressman Dan Goldman losing his primary to Brad Lander.
18: Solidarity is the force that we need to vanquish Trump's fascism.
2: He and two other socialist allies of Mayor Zoran Mondani winning their races. 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
19: Here's a look at local news. Champaign County Health says more than two dozen restaurants and businesses receiving unsatisfactory health inspection results in the first half of this year. Several required to post red or yellow placards notifying customers of violations. Inspectors citing issues ranging from food handling problems to sanitation concerns. U.S. Navy Band Great Lakes joining the University of Illinois Summer Band for a free twilight concert on campus this week. Performance is coming up 7 o'clock, part of the university's long-running summer concert series. The event is open to the public. It should draw a large crowd. Communities across Champaign, Urbana, preparing for Independence Day celebrations June 26th through July 4th. Events include parades, live music festivals, multiple fireworks shows from Tonoto to Tuscola. Organizers say this year's schedule offers more multi-day events than usual, giving families several options leading up to the holiday. You're locally up to date from the Stevie J Broadcasting Newsroom. I'm Jim Miller.
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20: 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With our weather forecast, here's our meteorologist, Greg Solier.
5: Hello again, everyone. Let's check weather. Free Central at all. Champaign, Urbana, and Viz. Saturday, increasing cloudiness for the day today. Bits and pieces of weather system coming our way for the next couple of days. There may be a stray shower towards evening time, but a good part of the day dry. The high around 80. Light east to southeasterly wind. Couple of showers. Maybe not a thunderstorm before midnight tonight. We'll run about at 61. Tomorrow, partly sunny. Again, a small chance for a shower late in the day. South winds will turn back to the north at a high at 82. A little better coverage in the shower and thunderstorm business for tomorrow night early, but more likely after midnight, low down to 63, and a couple of rounds of showers, maybe a thunderstorm thrown in for the day Friday, highs at 78. Less of rain chance than a northbound warm front for the day on Saturday. Lots of dry hours, partly sunny, high up to 83, and signs of a heat wave weather pattern getting going late in the weekend.

0: so hot and humid right now, but don't be fooled. It's still a swamp, as you point out. So good to be with you guys.
1: Good to be with you. Brother Johnny at Bible Study has ducked out for a few minutes to be with us. Johnny? I'm sorry. He's in Orlando.
2: I was Zooming. I was on Bible Study by Zoom. I'm in the swamp as well, but it's a tourist swamp in South Orlando, Florida. And my granddaughter got a dance competition. But then I got to tell you, your friend Bobby Kennedy Jr., you need to tell him I noticed something at the water park. America swim down. It was noticeable. I don't know. Maybe I was seeing things. It was clearly different than 2.5 years ago. It was like, wow, what, honey, did you notice this? Less weight around here? She said, yeah, I see the same thing. I'm doing
1: that?
2: A good job, Ed. It's right there, random poll. that's fine.
1: First, that's amazing. Orlando, Florida for Johnny, Washington, D.C. for Ed Martin. First question, got to ask, been thinking about it for a week, and I'm remembering to ask you, with all the dump of Tulsi Gabbard's intelligence and all the perjury that was committed by Anthony Fauci, and all the other things about the plotting against Donald Trump, here's 11 out of 12 media. What the heck? If you get a preemptive pardon, what does it cover, and how can't you not say what it's for? Can you go do other crazy things and be part? I don't understand the pardon.
0: Well, no. I mean, that's important. People should know you can only pardon for, you can't pardon for the future. So it's not a get out of jail free in the future. But you know, Joe Biden and his auto pen. It was much more expansive than people remember. He pardoned his son and he said, anything you did in the last 10 years.
1: Wow.
0: Well, that is possible. But it's uncommon. That's right. You don't get to go forward. In other words, if Hunter Biden committed fraud the day after the pardon was signed, or, you know, bought crack cocaine or whatever, he could be charged with that. And the conversation right now is, did Anthony Fauci commit perjury? And was it after the time of the pardon granted? I don't think it was, actually. I think at least the pardon was granted on, you know, January 20th. I know because I've looked at it. January 20th, 2025, as they were leaving, the morning of the swearing in, you know, within a couple hours of the swearing in of Biden, the auto pen was active and signing these things. So, but it doesn't go forward. It doesn't go prospective. So remember, one thing interesting about the pardon, let's say that I pardon you. I say, okay, Stevie J, you know, you're pardoned for all the crimes you committed in the last year. Now you can't refuse to testify about your crime because you don't have the Fifth Amendment. You know, you have the right to remain silent because you don't want to incriminate yourself. You can't incriminate yourself because you're in the clear. So Fauci has to come forward and testify. Now, be careful, because what you'll have is people will say, yeah, but there's state liability. You know, Maryland could charge him with something, or someone else could charge him. So a state crime. He may still dodge the answers, but you know, it's you can see from the attention, guys, that it's gotten, that the question of what Fauci did and when he did it and what he knew and when he knew it is really on the top of mind for a lot of people. Rand Paul, Senator Rand Paul from Kentucky, has been talking about this for 5 years because he looked at it closer and closer, and it's very clear America was funding the Wuhan lab over the years, maybe not within the year or two or three before the COVID, but. And that the COVID did not come from the wet market in Wuhan or whatever that nonsense was. It clearly, and again, it may not have been a military or governmental release. It may have been an accident, but it came from the Wuhan lab. And so all the stuff that we were thinking Donald Trump was saying, and then everybody corrected him and said, no, it's not a China virus. It's not a created virus, all that. That was all a lie to get us all to do, you know, 2 weeks to stop the spread and you know, whatever, 10 feet or 12 feet or whatever. So there's a lot of questions to be answered. But the pardon itself is operative from the day it's signed by the president for what you did, or going backwards, not going forward.
1: Okay.
2: Well, the other thing, Steve, the Rand Paul wrote a book, which I read, and you might want to check YouTube with Rand Paul interviewing from committee interviewing Fauci, and he just lied through his teeth. And Ed, important point. Within about a month and a half of the outbreak becoming serious, Fauci and the boys realized it was the Wuhan lab by a marker that was in the virus. It was man-made.

0: they covered it up. They just had a plan. Here's what we're going to do, and it's all there. So it'd be good to bring Fauci in, because if he re-lied about it, he's not pardoned, huh, Ed? If he got in,
1: yes, that's
0: under,
1: right. That's right. If you re-lie about it, you can get caught. And if you filed something that's a lie, you know that you can get caught. I mean, there's no, you don't get to protect yourself forever and ever to lie again and again.
2: That's amazing. So he could perjure himself once again, but it's going to be really tricky when Rand Paul's, you know, talking to Anthony Fauci on that.
0: He would get in trouble. He's subject to jail time if he perjures now.
2: Woo, that's a step.
0: Yeah, right. But you're right, there's no coverage yet. It's like the media is by default covering it up. And
2: no, they don't cover it, Johnny. It doesn't. What Tulsi Gabbard said, you flip everything. That's all we'd be.
0: That's covered up. That's called covering it up. When you're a journalist and you refuse to report what doesn't help your political agenda, you're not a journalist. So, yeah. Well, but we're used to this.
2: It's unbelievable. All right, Ed Martin, brother Johnny. So what happened last night in New York? We're talking about extraordinarily radical people getting through, people that Hakeem Jeffries endorsed on the Democratic side lost. One of the women that won, can't say her name, it's too long and complicated, but she's anti-Jew. She's totally, totally not for borders. She wants all prisoners released, wants the abolishment of ICE. Ed, where does this go? I mean, isn't it de facto? It's got to be somebody like AOC in 28. I mean, nobody else will get through.
1: Well, listen, I hope that someday the historians come back and they play back our shows all these years together, because they will, again, the great Ed Martin will be vindicated, because I've been saying for years there's a civil war in the major political party in this country, and it's not the Republican Party, it's the Democrat Party. I mean, the Democrat Socialists, they actually ran on saying that they hate Israel, they hate Jews. They ran on confiscating property. Mm. I mean, they're communists. They just are trying to call themselves, you know, Democrat Socialists of America to hide from it. These are radical policies, and now they're totally stuck, because Chuck Schumer's not a conservative, but he looks like a right-winger compared to these guys, and he's a senator up for re-election in 2028. And the Speaker of the House is supposed to be a guy from Brooklyn, this Jeffries guy, and he's like, wait a second, he backed all the candidates that lost in the primary. Mm. So the party is swinging not just to AOC, who, look, now this is going to get me in trouble, but why not? 8 years ago when she ran, she was an ingenue. You know that term, John? That's a French term. I knew down in Louisiana.
0: Yeah,
1: ingenue.
0: Yeah.
1: In other words, that's French. Yeah, but that's also French for, yeah, it is newbie, but French for attractive, hot. You know, like a young thing, and here she was. She was the hot young thing. And now she's 8 years later, no disrespect, but when you're 24 and you're an ingenue, you look a certain way. When you're 32 or 33, not so much. And I don't blame her. We all, you know, nobody looks as good as they did when they were 24. But now she's suddenly not quite the ingenue, but that's what happened. And she's the face for these people. And she's radical on the positions. And now they're going to try to push out. And they said last night, we're going to now have 250 chapters of Democrat Socialist America already active. Mm. We're going to have them pick the presidential candidate, and we're going to pull the presidential candidate to the left, because it went through this. Obama was evil, Biden was a rapist, and Kamala was a terrible centrist or whatever. That's what they're saying about the party. So, I mean, you're seeing this crack up, and the crack up is not in the Republican Party. And I think that's where you have to understand. This is not going to stop. And it's going to have policy ramifications. And if you want to confiscate property and don't have people go to prison who commit crimes, and you like what you're seeing in New York City, you can have that for the whole country. I think the country's going to say, no thanks.
0: Yeah, and I think that you people need to, and I think we'll just stop voting Democrat until they settle this thing, because of the danger of what they're voting for won't happen, and they'll go radical. But Ed, this is where I come in, and this is a silver lining to the Democratic invented voting process, because it's layered so deep. It's these crazies that are in the boiler room delivering the actual ballots, and they figured out they can vote themselves in, not Schumer or Hochul. The whole system was to guarantee Schumer and Hochul. They created a Frankenstein, and it's turned on them. and they can't stop it. But it isn't that widespread, not to that degree. They're not going to be doing that in some of the districts in California that kind of slipped those ballots in, that in my opinion, that are the fraudulent ballots. But in New York, it's crazy. They can elect anybody they want, and they're doing it. And so I don't see it catching on like a political movement. I think it's a kind of a false front with some very loose voting, and also non-citizens are voting in large part up in New York. And so, and then the other ones who are used to it don't even bother to vote. So I think it's a skewed result. I don't think it's a burgeoning movement. It may be enough to destroy the Democratic Party. That would be what I'm hoping for, not to take over the country.
2: How can any Jewish person vote for that?
0: They're not voting much yet. It doesn't appear that the Jews vote very.
1: That's one of the fake arguments, though, too. It's like, when you say Jewish voters, New York City's full of so-called Jewish voters. They're not really Jewish. They're like, you know, ethnically and traditionally call themselves Jewish, but they're liberals. They're, you know, secular liberals. They're, you know, communists and all. Orthodox Jews don't vote for these people because they recognize not only that they hate Jews and Israel, but they hate the policies, right? So, but that's not the point here. The point is that the party's going so Donald Trump he lives under a blessed, you know, a sign or whatever, because you're going to see this for the next 3 months. And I can tell you, I've seen the polling in the suburbs around New York City. Normal people are terrified of Mamdani in New York City. They're not saying, "Oh, great." They're not. But in New York City, in Manhattan, they voted for these crazy in a primary. They voted for these crazy people. So you watch what happens as the party continues to articulate Democrat Socialists of America, that articulate what they want the party to be, and you know it's going to only benefit Republicans. Remember, the race in the fall comes down to maybe 35 races, and a few of them are in New York area. And this is going to be a dominant issue they threw out the chairman of this is interesting. John, this should be interesting to you, a guy who fought for term limits and against the incumbent class. The chairman of the Hispanic caucus of the United States Congress was beaten in a primary by one of these crazy communist leftists. He was not a conservative. He had taken all the positions, even though he's Hispanic and he probably traditionally should be pro-life and pro-family. He was a total leftist on everything, but he had all the horsepower of the Hispanic caucus, which means he could raise money and he could dispense money to candidates, and he had standing. In our usual political, campaign, apparatus, that guy can't lose, and he lost. So things are going upside down for a lot of people, and you're seeing it. You know, John Cornyn is a Republican senator from Texas. He lost in the primary. That's not supposed to happen. It's happening to both parties. But the real civil war is on the policy issues is in the Democrat Party.
2: All right, the last thing I can bring up, and this time we need more time, but we just get crunched every week. Johnny, I mean, the president is going to Capitol Hill to talk to Republicans about the Save America Act. A, will that be at all successful? And B, will it matter?
0: It will matter. It does do some things. It does call for the elimination of the, quote, mail-in ballots, which is actually the real problem. Because they're not even mail-in, they're drop boxes. So now you're bypassing any chain of custody. It's supposed to have it, but they don't. And they just show up with boxes. That's impossible to determine if it's a fair election. And most people don't really have a lot of confidence in it. And so if it passed, then it would make a difference. Now, I don't think why would we expect to start with any of the Democratic solid blue pay attention to the law. They're sanctuary cities. They don't have to bother. They're going to keep doing it. But it's a step in the right direction, and we're on to them. That's the key, Eddie. That's what I'm hanging on to, because I've been whining about this since the late 80s. Man, they're cheating. and people were telling me that since the 60s. And so,
1: right.
0: But now I think it's like, hey, we got to do something. We don't believe it. And they can't prove that those boxes actually came. There's no way to do it. You usually have 2 weeks. If you can't prove it in 2 weeks, there's no fraud. You have to move on, because it'll be the end of the term by the time it gets through any courts. And so they can't prove that those votes are valid either. And that kind of system shouldn't be allowed. And if we pass the Save Act, it'll eventually crumble. But will it crumble, Ed, before the socialist communists take over? That's the drama.
1: That's right. I'm here. I agree with you on all that. That's the question. It's going to be interesting to see how it plays out. I mean, in the old phrase, there's blood in the water. I mean, the Mondami won only a few months ago, and they're feeling their oats, and they're not going to hold back. I mean, this is a critique, but it's a description. AOC realized when she got up to Congress that she had to play ball. And she became really something of a get-along, go-along person. She didn't, you know, I think she invaded Pelosi's office for a minute, and then she kind of cut a deal, and she got, you know, safe, and she got protected, and she got all that. So, but Mondami's not in the mood for that. Remember, the mayor of New York City has, I think, the second or third largest military in the world. Mm. When you think of the police, they have a huge police department with all the tools and all. He's got all this money. He's got all this power. You know, this is a major, major powerful leader. He's on a roll, guys. And if you know anything about power, the guys that get on a roll, if they know what to do and what they want, they're going to use the power. So I think you're going to see him doing things and stretching more and more and more. And, you know, God help us, what it'll be for New York.
2: Yeah.
0: Well, you know, Ed, too, the Republicans crazy is Trump. So, and they're crazy is Mondani and AOC. So I think we're better off. Our crazy is helping is pro-American. Some people say too pro-American. But that's my kind of crazy. This other crazy is crazy.
2: Yeah. No, hey, so, Ed is going to the Turkey and USA Philadelphia Thursday. You're going to that soccer FIFA? Really?
1: No. Croatia in Philly. In Croatia. And I'm going to Croatia versus Ghana on Saturday night in Philadelphia. That's closer to home here. In a
2: I got you.
1: Weekend.
2: Okay. Got so, but it's still World Cup, and it's still going to be crazy, isn't it?
1: I hope so. I mean, I think it'll be fantastic. I mean, Philadelphia, the great city, and it's a couple hours drive from home, so the whole family's going up. And
2: awesome.
1: I have a little soft spot for Croatia. They got it's a almost entirely Catholic country, and I have some friends there, so they wear that checkerboard thing, as my daughter said, like they look like a picnic table. And so we got to find some of those to wear, I guess. But it'll be fun. I guess it looks like it matters. That they're sort of competitive in terms of their group or whatever. So it'll be fun for the family.
2: That's awesome.
0: I think Croatia's good. And we're playing tomorrow, Steve, the USA. I'm a big USA soccer fan, Ed. I don't actually watch it.
1: You've come around, John. Yeah. I'm glad. I was going to send the FBI to your house, you know, and do some sort of questioning to make sure. You know, this is really dangerous.
0: And I tried. I watched it for an hour, hour and a half. Nothing to nothing. Nothing's happened. Right. It's like they can't do it. Right. They can't take it.
2: Well, it is exciting. We've won 10 games since 1920, so two is a bunch. And that's what USA has done. Unbelievable. Ed Martin, Brother Johnny. Well, Ed, stay safe out there in Philly when you go to that. That's awesome. And Johnny, we appreciate you from Orlando this morning, but it's great having both of you on. Deep in content. It's awesome.
0: Thanks, Ed.
1: Great to be with you guys. Right. Have a great week.
2: You as well. Ed Martin, Brother Johnny. Johnny in Orlando. Ed in Washington, D.C. 5 till ESPN 93.5. 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
4: Logan, everyone, let's check weather for East Central Illinois, Champaign-Urbana vicinity over the next couple of days. A little more active weather pattern shaping up, more organized rainfall, and potentially some heavy rainfall once again from Champaign County on southward before we bust into heat and humidity beginning late this weekend. Increasing clouds for the day-to-day, up around 80, slim chance for stray shower towards evening time. Light wind, a couple of showers, maybe nice with a thunderstorm in spots before midnight tonight. Low down to 61. Partly sunny tomorrow. Maybe nice with a shower in spots again in the late afternoon. Highs up to 82 as wind shift back into the northeast and east. A couple of showers and thunderstorms tomorrow night early, more likely after midnight, and a low down to 63. Considerable cloudiness for the day on Friday. A couple of shower and thunderstorm outbreaks with a high at about 78. Lesser rain chance, partly sunny, 30% chance with a shower in mind for early late in the day on Saturday. Maybe a thunderstorm storm at 83. Here comes the warmth at 88 Sunday. Here comes the heat next week at 91 Monday, 93 Tuesday, and mid-90s next Wednesday. For CBJ Broadcasting, I'm your host, Greg Soldier.
2: Well, it's our friend Steve Suderman, who I've been visiting on radio since the days of Bill Clinton, at least. And he's good. I know. Good vibes is round barn in Champaign.
5: And have you seen him lately? He looks 100 years old.
2: Yeah,
3: right.
2: Yeah,
3: he was at the Obama Library thing.
2: He's probably near 80, right? I mean, Hillary's near 80.
3: Slightly more. I don't think.
5: Yeah, a little more, I think.
2: You think?
5: Hey, congratulations to Keaton Wagler.
2: How about
3: that?
2: Yeah.
5: Coach Underwood's star keeps shining brighter. I wish I could afford to get involved with another Illinois basketball player. I wonder if Jake Davis would like to be in a radio spot with a five-time People's Choice winning local business. But
2: yes.
5: But the line writes itself. You know, this is Steve from Good Vibes. This is Jake from State Farm Center.
3: Exactly. I love
2: that's
3: that.
2: Right. Yeah.
5: I'm going to get sued. We have been number one in home entertainment 5 straight years. I'd really appreciate your vote on newsgazette.com. But moving on, my favorite holiday is a week from Saturday. It's not a sales event. It's backyard barbecues. It's fireworks. It's flags. But today is one of Amazon Prime Days, and that's a couple days going on right now. I'm not here to show for Jeff Bezos, but our manufacturing partners give us a short break that help level the playing field for little guys. So there are deals on outdoor audio by Definitive and receivers by Denon and speakers by Klipsch and soundbars by Klipsch and soundbars by Polk. And discounts, this is what I'm excited about, on the new Sony RGB models. They finally broke. They started shipping them a few in April, and they were sky high, and now they've got the first round. So I waited until Monday to order them, and the first price went down. We're hoping the truck pulls up today.
2: Wow.
5: They're not here yet, but I got a bill for them, so I know they're coming.
2: Well, what's the sizes of these RGB TVs?
5: Well, what's coming is 65 and 75.
3: Woo!
5: Those will be, but they'll be available in 55 and on up.
3: Okay.
5: Right up to, they'll be 115 inch by Christmas.
2: What?
5: So these are going to be, you know, just, there's more color, there's more nits, there's more, which means more light.
2: What's a 75? It's got to be thousands and thousands for the RGB.
5: The 75 Pro is $25.99.
2: No way!
3: Okay.
2: That's half,
3: okay,
2: man.
5: Oh, I think I just read that wrong. It's $29.99.
2: Still way. I thought it'd be $5,000. So really an opportunity here.
5: So,
2: you got to see this TV, right?
5: And that's in this truck somewhere on the way here, so I'm pretty excited.
2: No, I want to see it. So maybe have it on today, maybe tomorrow, but it'll be out.
5: Yeah.
2: Okay.
5: Yeah.
2: Okay.
5: This is the future of display technology. It takes the best of OLED, QLED, Mini LED, every LED there is, and combines all those attributes into the best way to make a display the technology has today. So we're pumped.
2: How do they come see this? How do they reach you? How do they get more on this, Steve?
5: You can read about it on gvibes.com and see what the pricing is on the stuff that's on sale as well as the stuff that's not. You can come see us in the store at 2010 Round Barn. Or you can call me for info at 351-0909.
2: Yep, he's been there for a number of years now. I don't think he's ever missed a day. It's Steve Suderman. Good Vibes is now 54 years old, 55, coming up on 55.
5: Yeah, it will make 55 by fall.
3: Man.
2: That is the old speed limit, my friend. That's a while. Well, all right. Hey, appreciate you being on, partner.
3: Have a good one.
5: Thanks, guys.
2: That's Steve Suderman at Good Vibes. The RGB, I thought we were done getting better with televisions.
3: Yeah.
2: This is a whole
3: 115 inch are coming our way. That's home theater, right?
2: 115?
3: That's what he said.
2: That's just beyond comprehension.
3: I know.
2: I'm sure they have financing. All right, we're back after the news. There's Diane Ducey.
3: Good morning.
2: I am Stevie J. It is Wednesday. This is June 24. Time for the news at 8 o'clock. 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
6: What went way up has come back down. I'm Dave Anthony, Fox News. Oil prices that spiked in the Iran conflict back to where they were before. Brent crude back under $75 a barrel. WTI almost at pre-war levels, down to 71. And early this morning, President Trump posted on Truth Social that big oil companies are not reducing gas prices fast enough and customers are being gouged. Fox Business's Taylor Riggs reports that'll take time.
7: Companies at the pump, like a Chevron at your local corner station, They're dropping prices, but they're also having to refill all of the inventories that were depleted.
6: AAA's national average for regular, still $3.92 a gallon. That's almost a dollar more than before the Iran conflict. And speaking of that, the UN's atomic watchdog says today, despite Iran's denial, the deal with the U.S. does allow for nuclear inspections.
8: I just spoke with President Trump about the situation with Iran and the ongoing negotiations. While the timeline is unclear, President Trump says there is no rush getting these inspectors into the country, but told Fox News that U.S. inspectors will join the IAEA when they ultimately go into Iran to locate this highly enriched uranium that we know is buried deep underground.
6: Fox's Trey Yingston, Tel Aviv. Israel attacked Hezbollah militants again in Lebanon, which Iran demands Israel withdraw from. But the defense minister says they will not do that, even if the U.S. demands it. We've also just learned from U.S. Central Command that the American military went on the attack a few days ago in Syria with an airstrike that killed a senior ISIS terror leader. Now to New York City.
9: Solidarity is the force that we need to vanquish Trump's fascism.
6: Brad Landers, one of three progressives who won Democratic primaries. He beat Congressman Dan Goldman. Daria Liza Avila Chevalier, who led anti-Israel protests at Columbia University, ousted Adriano Espaillat, who was chair of the Congressional Hispanic Caucus. She says they beat the odds again, just like New York City Mayor Zoran Mamdani, the socialist who backed all three winning candidates. 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
6: A week and a half before the big America 250 celebration, President Trump will hold a rally tonight on the National Mall to kick off the Great American State Fair in Washington, but he has a lot on his agenda today before that, including lunch on Capitol Hill with Senate Republicans.
12: The president will join Senate Republicans amid his push for passage of the Save America Act and new voter ID legislation. It would also put restrictions on transgender athletes in female sports and transgender surgeries for minors. But previous efforts to approve the measure have fallen far short in the Senate. President Trump says it's up to Senate Majority Leader John Thune.
13: He's a leader. John's a leader. That's what being as a leader about. Look, we have to be able to get proof of citizenship when you vote. Otherwise, we don't have elections.
12: The session on Capitol Hill also follows several Senate Republicans joining Democrats on a war powers resolution aimed at ending U.S. military action against Iran. At the White House, Jared Halpern, Fox News.
6: Well, after lunch, the president will talk about Iran and keeping the Strait of Hormuz open with NATO leader Mark Rutte at the White House. And Rutte might be glad he's not home in Europe, where they're sweltering in a heat wave.
14: A red heat alert is in place for parts of the United Kingdom. That means there's a high risk to life and substantial disruption. Brits are advised to take immediate action to stay safe. As temperatures climb towards 100 degrees, record-breaking for the month of June, we're told power supplies, phone services, and water could be disrupted. French forecasters say conditions are similar to a 2003 heatwave that caused an estimated 80,000 deaths across Europe. Europe is warming at more than twice the global average. In the last week, dozens have drowned jumping into waters in an attempt to stay cool. Jonathan Savage, Fox News.
6: It was the hottest day ever recorded in France. Got up to 111 degrees in some places. On Wall Street, stock futures are mixed. Down for the Dow, up for the NASDAQ today after a big NASDAQ sell-off. I'm Dave Anthony. This is Fox News.
15: Here's Here's a look at local news. Communities across Champaign-Urbana preparing for Independence Day celebration starting June 26th through July 4. Events include parades, live music, festivals from Tolono to Tuscola and Danville to Paxton. Organizers say this year's schedule offers more multi-day events than usual. Illinois leaders celebrating the completion of a new soybean processing plant and solar array in Iroquois County. Ribbon cutting was held for Incabrasa Industries' new $250 million facility in Gilman. They say the new facility creates 40 new full-time jobs for the region and doubles the company's production capacity. One person seriously hurt after a home explodes in Dixon. They say the explosion happened on Monday morning in the 1500 block of Estates Road. It's part of the Shadow Estates Mobile Home Park. The victim hospitalized with serious injuries. Hundreds evacuated. The cause of the explosion remains under investigation. You're locally up to date from the Stevie J Broadcasting Newsroom. I'm Jim.
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3: yep.
2: Particularly Keaton, who went number 5 in the NBA draft last night. And it's interesting how we want to watch when we know him.
3: Uh-huh.
2: That's our guy.
3: Yeah.
2: That's our
3: looking
2: guy.
3: Good. He had a pink tie.
2: Yeah. And in kind of a surprising pick, the Dallas Mavericks, after they hired Dusty May, the former coach in Michigan, they picked Merez Johnson, number 9. Merez was here, and I sat with him for at least an hour and a half with Ben Quattron, the owner of Sarah Champaign. And here's that I found from 11/24/24. Like November of 24 with Merez.
16: Ben Quattron is a great guy. I met him 2-3 months ago, and he's like an uncle to me now. A great character person. Sarah Champaign is like a family. Come here, talk to the people that work here sometimes, just to talk to them. And they helped me. When I got my car deal, it was very helpful. It wasn't like I was like here all day. Like I was bonding with people, having a conversation with them, gelling with them.
17: And if you need anything, they're there, right?
16: They're there. So I was going back home for a weekend, and I was going to be downtown. So I text Ben, I'm like, can I get a different car to come go to Chicago? And I got something small, a nice Buick, something that was nice. And I got my car back when I came. It was quick. Ben took care of me. Ben and Sarah Champaign took care of me.
17: Well, how'd you fold your body into a smaller car?
16: Yeah, it was roomy. It wasn't that small.
17: So you are how tall?
16: 6'9".
17: Okay, 6'9", 250?
16: 255 to be exact.
17: So you're 6'9", 255, and you look like you're 6'9", 200. Is it all muscle?
16: All muscle.
2: Listen, I stood next to him, and I'm going, he can't be 250. He is such a pro, and that's what the Dallas Mavericks need.
3: Yeah.
2: They need a 4, meaning he's got to rebound a lot.
3: Uh-huh.
2: And Merez just, you know, was huge for the Michigan Wolverines. It was a fantastic team with 3 of the top 12 NBA drafts going that quickly. So anyway, that's Merez, a nice young man. We were all heartbroken he left. But man, oh man, did it work out for him, the number 9 pick. And he corrected me when I said Merez Johnson. He said Merez Johnson Jr. So he's very proud to be a junior.
3: Okay.
2: His father was there on TV last night crying. He looks like a very big man. So anyway, that's Merez, but we're sure thrilled about Keaton Wagler, the number 5 pick to the L.A. Clippers. How fun. And what do you do if the parents want to watch this, right?
3: Mm-hmm.
2: It's in L.A., but I presume they both work. I don't know, Greg.
18: Got to find a streaming means or something, right?
2: He could afford, you know, buying some hours on NetJets. I'm positive of that. You
18: go the old, big old satellite dish or whatever you use these days from that standpoint. Starlink, I think you could use.
2: Shawnee, Kansas to L.A. is still a long private plane ride. That'd be a fortune.
18: Yeah.
2: You know, go there and back would be $30,000. I mean, it'd be a bunch of money, but doubt if they do that. They're just very down-to-earth people that are very excited for their son. And, boy, Keaton.
18: You like to hear that stuff in this day and age.
2: No question. All right, weather brought to you by Carl. We did that.
3: Yeah, but.
2: Weather brought to you by Sweet.
3: Always willing to do it again.
2: Sweet
3: baby.
2: Petunia.
3: Okay.
2: Antiques Collectibles.
18: Wheel them in, Diane. Wheel them in.
2: Oh, boy. Can you imagine $35 million or whatever? That's
3: yeah.
2: Just, he went from Shawnee, Kansas. The team had never won a state championship. They won 2 in a row with him. He hates losing. That's one of the things the L.A. Clippers president of basketball operations said. We want a competitive guy that wants to get after it. Uh-huh. He still feels he has to prove himself.
3: His dad said, killer on the court.
2: Yeah, he's got a baby face. He probably won't be shaving for a decade. So I don't think he'll be doing any kind of razor endorsement because he doesn't shave.
19: That's right.
2: Weather brought to you by Sweet Petunia. Antique collectibles and so much more. That's in the Outlet Mall area in Tuscola. Sweet Petunia for antiques and collectibles. Mr. Meteorologist Greg Solier, is it going to rain here over the next 3 or 4 days?
18: Oh, yes, it will, initially in kind of bits and pieces, chancy stuff. Don't think it'll be heavy or severe for any outdoor activities, festivities this evening. We'll probably do it again in the small chances here later on tomorrow as well. In between, most of the rains will come through in the initial rounds and won't be much to speak of for tonight. Probably we're going to be on the cusp of all or nothing between garden variety, manageable to the north of us, and you get from here on southward. Pick your number between Quincy, Champaign, Indianapolis to I-70. 1, 2, 3, 4 inches of the specter is severe there as well. But we'll, I guess, take the rain because there's no other alternative to heat and humidity, and it's just that. An early season heat wave gets going here. Quite the reversal of temperatures from below to well above getting going here, starting up later this weekend. But in the meantime, out the door this morning, 63 at Willard and Savoy later on this afternoon, with some increase in cloud cover as the day wears on. We'll likely top out somewhere probably in a range of about 80. The rain chance, if you're scoring at home, 20% late this afternoon, up to 50% through midnight tonight. That's the best chances of rain. Then a low tonight of 61 gives way to 82 tomorrow with, again, partly sunny skies, small chance for a shower late in the day. And better coverages across here tomorrow night through Friday. We'll be in that probably quarter to three-quarter inch totals, but much higher south. Friday high of 78. Lingering thunderstorm chance of partly sunny, warm, seasonally warm Saturday at 83. Here comes the hot stuff at 88 to 90 Sunday, 91 Monday, low and mid-90s Tuesday, Wednesday, Thursday, Friday. Next week, no rain in the forecast. Muggy overnight lows in the 70s. For CBD Broadcasting, I'm Meteorologist Greg Solger.
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0: the 4th of July. More entries are coming in, more notifications from people in charge of those areas. Bring it. Let's go.
1: Yep, it's summertime. Enjoy, because when the wind's howling and there's snow on the forecast. Yeah, we understand all that.
0: That's right.
1: So let's just soak it up and understand that, yeah, humidity and sweating is part of the summer. We've not been there now.
0: I know.
1: This is going to feel ridiculous. The heat index is going to get over 100.
0: Uh-huh.
1: So.
0: And yeah. To me, when it comes to the showers, of course, this drone show is coming up this Friday night in my hometown of Tolono for the fun day celebration. But if it's a well-timed shower, all good. I just don't want it in the evening.
1: Yeah.
0: Oh, man. I know. It could be in the evening.
1: Yeah. No, it's just
0: watch our social media for updates.
1: Part of the deal.
0: It is.
1: All right. It's 8:13. We'll jump to some morning sports. The lead story, of course, is Keaton Wongler. Illinois freshman phenom goes number 5 in the NBA draft. You know how they scour the world for this? They can't make a mistake, or the president of basketball operations loses his job.
0: That's Adam Silver, then?
1: Commissioner's Adam
0: okay,
1: Silver.
0: Okay, gotcha.
1: The guy I played last hour, Lawrence Frank, is the head of basketball operations for the Clippers that drafted Keaton Wongler. You can't make a mistake like that. It's your job. So good luck. So they go through everything. They talk to everybody. They have meetings and workouts. I mean, this is a big deal for a lot of families. Because you're all getting fired if you miss on the first pick. You can't miss on the first pick. And I hope that it works out and Keaton's a superstar and Steph Curry-like. Wouldn't that be awesome?
0: Yeah, for sure.
1: He'll get stronger. You're not going to recognize him. You don't recognize Al DeSumo, who's going to sign for $112 million in a 5-year deal with the Minnesota Timberwolves.
0: Yeah, after leaving the Bulls in early February.
1: Remember how slightly built Al DeSumo was?
0: Mm-hmm.
1: Yeah, well, he's got the big shoulders now. So they'll get him on something, and you won't recognize Keaton Wongler in 2 years.
0: And speaking of big shoulders, Kylan Boswell's always been thick and strong.
1: I think he can make a team. I hope so.
0: If he doesn't
1: get drafted, it might be better, because then you go to all these camps and try out, and you're just trying to make the 12th man, right? Mm-hmm. You want to be on a ball club.
0: Mm-hmm.
1: And Tim McCormick, friend of Todd Salen's, many, many years ago, played for Michigan and played in the NBA, but he didn't play much. He said, I got the best job in the world. I get to sit on the bench and watch my favorite players every night.
0: Oh, wow. That's a good perspective.
1: There you go.
0: We also had Jenna Hall, our softball coach, acquiring some new players. And Ashlyn Durkin from Florida and Izzy Wilson in Ohio. So welcome aboard our Illini family. We had Arizona over St. Louis in MLB action yesterday, 4-3. Oh, I didn't see when that game is today here on ESPN 93.5 as that series continues. Cubs over the New York Mets 9-6, but the Cubs have a doubleheader today to make up for the postponement game earlier this week. So in the noon hour and in the 6 o'clock hour, you'll hear the action over on US 105.9. Chicago White Sox over Cleveland 2-1 yesterday. We also touched on World Cup soccer. We'll have USA and Turkey Thursday, tomorrow at 9. Lionel Messi is 39 years old today.
1: Say Lionel Messi. It's easier.
0: I mean, they don't say that.
1: Well, it's okay. It's Lionel Messi. That's fine. Cardinals and Diamondbacks, 5:50 for pregame, 6:45 for
0: first
1: pitch. And the Cubbies, as Diane said, I believe it's 12:10 and 6:10.
0: Yeah, that sounds right.
1: I think that's what I got. Yeah, 12:10 Central. Clear out the stadium because they can't do a doubleheader anymore.
0: That's right.
1: Cost them too much money. What the heck?
0: I know.
1: All right, 8:16. 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
4: Logan, everyone, let's check weather for East Central Illinois, Champaign-Urbana vicinity over the next couple of days. A little more active weather pattern shaping up, more organized rainfall, and potentially some heavy rainfall once again from Champaign County on southward before we bust into heat and humidity beginning late this weekend. Increasing clouds for the day-to-day, up around 80. Slim chance for a stray shower towards evening time. Light wind, a couple of showers, maybe nice with a thunderstorm in spots before midnight tonight. Low down to 61. Partly sunny tomorrow, maybe nice with a shower in spots again in the late afternoon. Highs up to 82 as winds shift back into the northeast and east. A couple of showers and thunderstorms tomorrow night early, more likely after midnight, and a low down to 63. Considerable cloudiness for the day on Friday. A couple of shower and thunderstorm outbreaks with a high at about 78. Lesser rain chance, partly sunny, 30% chance with a shower at mine for early late in the day on Saturday. Maybe a thunderstorm at 83. Here comes the warmth at 88 Sunday. Here comes the heat next week at 91 Monday, 93 Tuesday, and mid-90s next Wednesday. 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
5: I'm Stuart Varley, and this is the Fox Business Report.
6: Treasury Secretary Scott Bessent says in an interview this morning that he sees the economy returning to growth of 3% before the end of the year. The steep decline in tech shares this week pushed the NASDAQ down 4%. Those stock futures are in the green this morning. Chipmaker Micron Technology reports earnings after the Wall Street close today. FedEx was shipping more packages in the recent quarter, though it had higher costs, and the stock is skidding. Crude oil prices continue to trade in a range as investors monitor developments in the Iran conflict. Brent crude at $74 a barrel. It is the first time it's been under $75 a barrel since February. West Texas Intermediate crude is down to $71 a barrel. That's your Fox Business Report. I'm Jenny Cosella. Invested in you.
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0: Hey, Diane Ducey here. Ellen Hook is with me from Ashley.
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0: I mean, 15% on bedding and living room 20% and 30% on, you know, dining room.
12: That's a lot.
0: You just need to go in there and look.
12: I don't think they've ever done that.
0: Deeply discounted.
12: All right, that's Ashley. Our ESPN 93.5. Well, it's our new mother, relatively.
0: Yes.
12: How old is your son?
13: 5 months.
12: Yes. And how is this for the new mother, Claire Clark? How do you like it?
13: Oh, it's great. You know, and he's being spoiled. My sister's helping us this month. He went to the Children's Museum yesterday. He's going to an Indians game today.
12: Oh, boy.
13: So for a five-month-old, he's already seen the city.
12: He's definitely a...
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12: Yeah, he already has been typing on Visit Indy on the cell phone. It's Claire Clark with VisitIndy.com. It's the 4th of July season. Claire, what's Indy got going on?
13: It is. You know, this weekend is kind of where it's all happening. We have our Indianapolis Indians are home this week through this weekend. But on Saturday, that's when we're really celebrating America 250. We're going to have a drone show in White River State Park that'll be free to attend, food trucks, music. And they're going to put 200 drones in the sky with beautiful patriotic images on Saturday night.
0: Sounds awesome. There's so many things to do in Indy. I was just at visitindy.com. Live music. Let's just touch on that. I just love a concert outside.
13: Yes, well, concert outside, come for the 4th. That's when we're going to have our downtown 4th Fest, where there will be live music, family-friendly activities, literally all day long, a full day of 4th of July festivities. That is in the American Legion Mall in downtown Indianapolis, and it'll be complete with, of course, a great fireworks show.
12: Yeah, I mean, you got any name people that I would know, which might be challenging, but do we know the people that are going to be playing?
13: It's mostly local bands.
12: Awesome.
13: From Indianapolis.
12: Oh, yeah,
13: but so great music, cover bands, you can't beat it. And if you are coming to Indianapolis for the 4th, our zoo is doing a special admission fee. Of course, you can get in at a discounted rate on the 4th, but in honor of America 250, it's going to be $17.76 for admission on July 4th to the Indianapolis Zoo.
0: Okay.
12: Good deal.
0: That's easy to remember. Yeah. You know, we were just talking earlier, Claire, about people being more fit. When Johnny was on, he noticed the water parks, people be more slender. And activities and movement are part of the plan with visitindy.com when it comes to biking and walking and trails.
13: Yeah, so we have a new initiative called the Trailways, and it actually includes 800 miles of connected trails all throughout central Indiana. Mm. So if you want to visit friends or family in central Indiana that maybe live in Fishers or Carmel, you can now get on a bike and take that all the way down to downtown Indianapolis. So thetrailways.com is a new website that we launched that has all these amazing itineraries on how to spend a day in central Indiana on the backseat of a bike.
12: Wow. Even better, bicycle belt for two so you don't have to pedal. That'd be even better.
13: Hey, yeah, I guess you can get those.
0: Unless you're on the front.
12: No, the front you'd have to get. No, that's an awesome. The trails are popular, aren't they?
13: Yes, we have a great trail system in Indianapolis. Of course, the cultural trail right downtown is 10 miles. And, you know, we're a very flat city, so it's a great city to explore from the backseat of a bike.
0: I also saw the Indianapolis Golf Getaway, and you had sent as an opportunity to win this Back 9 Golf and Entertainment. Explain that.
13: Yes. Back 9 is just located just adjacent from Lucas Oil Stadium, downtown Indianapolis. It's kind of a local take on a Top Golf.
12: Okay.
13: At Back 9, you can rent a bay. You can do all of the golf simulator games that they have. And they have great food and beverage options. But Back 9 does a great job at hosting live music every weekend. Mm. They just had a great festival for Father's Day. And so I know that'll also be a hot place to visit on the 4th of July weekend.
12: Hey, Claire, it's always great catching up. And keep up your good work. VisitIndy.com is where people can go and line up what you got going on. It's so nice and close. We love Indy is so close and easy to get to. Fantastic airport.
0: Terrific summer festivals. Yep. It's just a great place to visit. And inside the 3 hours from Champaign-Urbana.
12: Yeah, no, inside two. I can,
0: yeah,
12: we can make
0: pretty
12: it
0: much.
12: Jacob Hurtubise's house in an hour 45.
0: Okay.
12: So. Anyway, always a pleasure, Claire Clark. Keep up the good work.
13: Thank you both. Happy 4th of July.
12: Happy 4th of July. 250 for the United States of America. Praise the Lord.
0: Absolutely.
12: All right, coming right back. It's ESPN 93.5, the news, weather, sports, and one more segment to go. 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
12: 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They are PDR. ESPN 93.5, yeah, the Philo Tolono slab, big route for all of us. What are they doing? It says the road closed.
0: They're painting.
12: But the whole road's closed?
0: I mean, it probably takes 7 minutes out of 7:30.
19: Tyrese Crowley. President Denver. Trump posting America the Beautiful will never be a communist country after the socialist sweep of three Democrat Party seats in New York's primary. Even the five-term liberal Hispanic caucus chair, Adriano Espaillat, ousted by progressive Daria Lisa Chevalier with slogans like abolish ICE, babies not bombs, and free Palestine, just as Democrat Senator John Fetterman predicted on Fox.
20: These are emerging the full pro-Hamas wing. You know, a lot of these candidates that very likely are going to win tonight just declaring a war on just regular Democrats.
19: But President Trump and a bipartisan vote in Congress now tackling the election issue of housing, passing reforms to cut home building red tape and limit investors buying up homes. In the Iran peace deal proceeding, President Trump posts Iran is collecting no tolls on ships through the Strait of Hormuz. 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
21: Here's a look at local news. Illinois leaders celebrating the completion of a new soybean processing plant and solar array in Iroquois County. Ribbon cutting was held for Encabrisa Industries' new $250 million facility in Gilman. They say the new facility creates 40 new full-time jobs for the region and doubles the company's production capacity. One person seriously hurt after a home explodes in Dixon. They say the explosion happened on Monday morning in the 1500 block of Estates Road. It's part of the Shadow Estates Mobile Home Park. The victim hospitalized with serious injuries. Hundreds evacuated. The cause of the explosion remains under investigation. Communities across Champaign-Urbana preparing for Independence Day celebration starting June 26th through July 4. Events include parades, live music, festivals. From Tolono to Tuscola and Danville to Paxton, organizers say this year's schedule offers more multi-day events than usual. You're locally up to date from the Stevie J Broadcasting Newsroom. I'm Jill Miller.
12: I really like the fact that you can say a prayer for me.
0: Yes.
12: You know what? In other places, they might be Christian, but they might not feel comfortable. But at OSF, it's clearly fine.
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12: Keep people healthy out there.
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4: Logan, everyone, let's check weather for East Central Illinois, Champaign-Urbana vicinity over the next couple of days. A little more active weather pattern shaping up, more organized rainfall, and potentially some heavy rainfall once again from Champaign County on southward before we bust into heat and humidity beginning late this weekend. Increasing clouds for the day today, up around 80. Slim chance for a stray shower towards evening time. Light wind, a couple of showers, maybe an isolated thunderstorm in spots before midnight tonight. Low down to 61. Partly sunny tomorrow, maybe an isolated shower in spots again in the late afternoon. Highs up to 82 as winds shift back into the northeast and east. A couple of showers and thunderstorms tomorrow night early, more likely after midnight, and a low down to 63. Considerable cloudiness for the day on Friday. A couple of shower and thunderstorm outbreaks with a high at about 78. Lesser rain chance, partly sunny, 30% chance with a shower at mine for early late the day on Saturday. Maybe a thunderstorm at 83. Here comes the warmth at 88 Sunday. Here comes the heat next week at 91 Monday, 93 Tuesday, and mid-90s next Wednesday. For CBJ Broadcasting, I'm your Greg Soldier.
12: Thank you, Greg. Appreciate it. Gonna get hot, man. Gonna be heat index at 105. Oh. All right, it's good. And
0: that's towards the 4th of July. This
12: week, a week or so, a week or two, but we're going to be in the heavy duty. So whatever that means to you, just be ready.
0: That's
12: sure
0: right.
12: Air is good.
0: We can handle this.
12: And then in August, you'll get a nice fat bill for your July conditioning. Okay, so we know it's coming. That's
0: right.
12: The good news. All right, we're again happy for Keaton Wagler, who came to Champaign-Urbana, and it was

0: NIL, the guy was going to be the starting point guard, was making seven figures. I think Keaton was making $65,000. And it wasn't until the UConn game where they lost at UConn that they decided, you know what, we got to put the ball in this guy's hands. And what he proceeded to do was he led a team to the Final Four for the first time, Illinois, first time they went to the Final Four in 21 years. I think he broke the all-time freshman record at the school's history, and we know there's been tons of very, very heralded players that have come out of Illinois. And yet, what's really, really unique about him is how's a guy who's not quote-unquote athletic get to all the spots on the floor? How's he find a way to punish every mistake the defense makes?
1: With the fifth pick in the 2026 NBA Draft, the LA Clippers select Keaton Wagler.
2: Good job, University of Illinois. How about that?
3: Mm-hmm.
2: Really cool. Brad Underwood was there. He wasn't sitting with them, but he was wherever the coaches are, because there's just not enough room when you have, I think they had eight seats at a table, and you got, you know, your parents, your siblings.
3: That's right.
2: You got family right there. Uh-huh. But Brad was right there to give him a big hug after he hugged his mom and dad and brother and sister and agent. You always know who the agent is.
3: Right.
2: Nice suit, fella.
3: Yeah.
2: Now,
3: the biggest riser on the draft boards after a tremendous freshman season, averaging nearly 18 points per game, shot 40% from beyond the arc. His best scoring game of the year, Purdue, where he dropped 46 in that win. And that was at Purdue.
2: Yeah, never happened before in the history of the Purdue Boilermakers as a visiting player made 46 points, ever.
3: Mm-hmm.
2: That's a long history. John Wooden played at Purdue. It's never happened. Unbelievable history. So, yeah, you knew early something was happening with him, but was Kylan Boswell going to make $1 million as our point guard? Because that's what the guy said. The
3: Is
2: guy
3: that
2: was scheduled
3: right?
2: to be the point guard, was making second. He didn't say Kylan, but who else was it going to be?
3: Right.
2: Anyway, yeah. So we'll see. Obviously, moving forward, you're going to see some actual familiar faces with the Ivicic boys, who we determine were the only 7-foot-plus members. There's no other twins that are over 7 feet, we don't think, in the basketball world that are on the same team.
3: Right.
2: So, and we've determined there's only 3,000 people in the world that are over 7 feet tall. So we had to do a little homework there.
3: That's right.
2: Anyway,
3: when it comes to Keaton, though, 6'6", 185. So this article is talking about, you know, could struggle to play on the physical and defensive end, but you know,
2: well,
3: he's 19. He's growing.
2: But they're gonna shove him around now.
3: Mm-hmm.
2: This isn't like, oh, I saw you on TV. Oh. They're going to muscle up. And again, if you're talking about, and he just handled it beautifully when he was getting creamed. So that's going to happen. They're going to test him.
3: So
2: they're
3: going to
2: know, just your forearm shiver the guy. He's
3: right.
2: Yeah.
3: It also says in the Sports Illustrated article, like, Clippers finished 21st in three-pointers, and they desperately need a player that can fix that issue, and Wagler can help.
2: Well,
3: quite a bit.
2: I don't think there's any doubt. He's played at the highest level. We went to the Final Four. He got shoved around and survived, and he's going to get stronger. But early on, he'll get shoved around because they're going to teach the rookie a lesson, that kind of thing. He'll get pushed, but he'll respond. I'm positive of that.
3: Talks here about him sliding in perfectly with shooting guard Darius Garland for the L.A. Clippers.
2: Yep, so don't know who he is, but maybe
3: we'll learn. We'll be learning.
2: We're not going to see much of the game. I mean, Clippers are Clippers. They're in L.A., so usually you go far to the left coast. It's hard to keep track. That's why you never hear much about the Angels. The Dodgers are hard, even as good as they are, because they're way out there.
3: Mm-hmm.
2: Games in, we're in bed. But the Clippers do travel all over the nation, so you can catch some of those games as well. I'm sure he'll play a lot. 8:41.
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0: We've covered Keaton Wagler being the number 5 draft pick, and now on the L.A. Clippers, our Illinois freshman All-American guard, Deron Williams was number 3 in 05, but Illini Nation just so proud. And Kylan Boswell might get the tap today, right?
4: Hope so. I don't know the format of the draft day 2. All the tables are empty now because those are the first rounders, projected first rounders. And remember, Io DeSumo, who signs for $112 million shortly with Minnesota Timberwolves, was not a first-round pick. Number 38, he made $2.5 million. Mm-hmm. His whole deal was $2.5 million, which wasn't bad.
0: That's right.
4: Boy, is that a cash payout for him now at 112.
0: That's right.
4: But I don't know if it's – I think it's the assistant commissioner. It's not the head dog. And then I don't think they're there, or are they? I don't know. I think they announced the name, but it's not the same pomp and circumstance.
0: Right, right, right.
4: Because first round is all guaranteed. It's structured. You get this many million.
0: Yeah.
4: Second round is zero guarantee. Zero. Right. You get signing. You get some. You talk to a good agent. Yeah. You'll get money. And it's still good, but is it better to not get picked? That means you're a free agent, meaning you can go to 10 camps versus you're under the control of one team.
0: Right.
4: If you're under the control of one team, then you got to wait for them to do something, release you. And Kylan clearly can play in Europe, and you can make a nice six-figure income, if not more, in Europe. So.
0: Another Kylan Boswell teammate, Kasparis Giakoutonis, has been in the news inside this week with that Giannis trade and the Miami Heat and Milwaukee Bucks story that
4: he'll get playing with the Bucks, and you can go see Kasparis a lot easier than you can in Miami. So
0: Andre Stojakovic, newcomer of the year from DIA with Megan Humphreys, women's track and field. Congratulations to them. Arizona on top yesterday, 4-3 over the St. Louis Cardinals. 4-3.
4: It was 4-0 in the bottom of the ninth. The Cardinals scored 3.
0: Yeah, we're creeping up on them.
4: I'll be darned. I didn't hear any more. I just saw that
0: yesterday.
4: It was 0-0 in the top of the ninth, and Nolan Arenado got the base hit to get the run going and started the rally for Arizona. Boy, the Cardinals, they had another game where they were down 4 and came back and got 3 in the bottom of the ninth.
0: That's a lot.
4: Yeah, that's it. That was a good comeback.
0: 6:40 for that series to continue on ESPN 93.5. Cubs and Mets. Cubs on top yesterday, 9-6. Doubleheader today. Heard over on US 105.9.
4: I don't think the Cardinals realize that they're not supposed to, they're not supposed to be very good. They've won 42 or 3 games.
0: Right.
4: Their projected win total for the whole year was 70.
0: Well, with them being such a young team, we just didn't know what to expect for the St. Louis Cardinals.
4: Yeah, well, I don't think they believe what people are saying about them. They're having some monster years in there. Jordan Walker missed a fly ball last night, but it happens. Lights and all those things can totally occur. Yeah. Sun, twilight, there's lights last night. It led to the rally for Arizona, but Jordan's had an all-star first half, no question. Near 20 home runs, almost 60 RBIs for Jordan Walker. who almost went to AAA for good.
0: I know.
4: I mean, he just, turned it on.
0: 42-35 for the Cardinals. Okay.
4: And again, 14 games are coming up shortly. Mm-hmm. I think they play Miami coming up. They host Miami. Then it starts. They got 14 straight games with the Atlanta Braves, Milwaukee Brewers, and Chicago Cubs in Wrigley. Mm-hmm. So we'll see where the Cardinals are. If they're above 500 at that point right now, they're 7 games up. If they're above 500, then they're going in with a wild card chance in the second half, which is more than anybody thought.
0: That Cub card series is going to be over the 4th of July holiday.
4: At Wrigley.
0: Yes.
4: I doubt if they'll fill Wrigley. It'll probably be empty seats up there. You can get a seat. Just kidding. That's a hot ticket.
0: And then they'll go into the Brewers. So that's always a fun series, too. So that's July 6th through the 8th or something like
4: All-Star
0: that.
4: All-Star break coming up. All right, we'll check your weather with Greg one more time next.
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4: Okay, we check our weather with our meteorologist, Greg Solier. And again, you know now that it's going to be super, super hot next week, late into the end of June and early July. We're talking about 100-degree heat index with 90s as a norm for a while. Yeah.
12: Hello again, everyone. Let's check weather. Free Central at all. Champagne or Ben Amviz. Saturday, increasing cloudiness for the day today. Bits and pieces of weather system coming our way for the next couple of days. There may be a stray shower towards evening time, but a good part of the day dry. The high around 80. Light east to southeasterly wind. Couple of showers. Maybe not a thunderstorm before midnight tonight. We'll bottom out at 61. Tomorrow, partly sunny. Again, a small chance for a shower late in the day. South winds will turn back to the north at a high at 82. A little better coverage in the shower and thunderstorm business for tomorrow night. Early, but more likely after midnight. Low down to 63. degree, and a couple of rounds of showers, maybe a thunderstorm, throw it in for the day Friday, highs at 78. Less of rain chance on a northbound warm front for the day on Saturday, lots of dry hours, partly sunny, high up to 83, and signs of a heat wave weather pattern getting going late in the weekend through much of next week. Quite a reversal on temperatures around here, highs up to about 88 with more humidity for the day on Sunday, hot humid on Monday at 91, low in mid-90s, Tuesday, Wednesday, Thursday next week with lows down into the 70s. For CBD Broadcasting, I'm meteorologist Greg Solier.
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4: All right, we're pretty much finished for the day. Tomorrow it's John Decker. We get to catch up with Gray Television's White House correspondent who was just on Air Force One yesterday. It really wasn't the big bird. It was that short flight they took to wherever, Philadelphia.
17: Okay.
4: President was there at manufacturing at Max, M-A-C-K-S, the truck.
17: Yep.
4: Truck driver.
17: Mm-hmm.
4: Big old machine.
17: Yeah.
4: Anyway, but it's still Air Force One, but it was a smaller plane. It was like one jet on each wing.
17: Uh-huh.
4: So not the big new one from Qatar. They unveiled a new 747, the new Air Force One. Pretty nice with the red paint and kind of red, white, and blue looking. Anyway, so John Decker is tomorrow on the program. Tim Onstott, pitmaster extraordinaire. We have fun with him on Thursdays as well.
17: Mm-hmm.
4: All right, we will reconvene tomorrow. The drive this afternoon with Evan and Curtis. And, of course, they'll talk about Keaton and more on that draft.
17: That's
4: round
17: right.
4: Two, rooting for Kylan Boswell today for
17: mm-hmm.
4: sure. Thank you, Diane.
17: Enjoy the day.
4: That's Diane Ducey. I am Stevie J. Thank you for listening. Meet you on the radio tomorrow. Thanks, and have a great Wednesday.
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3: It's what we've been working for since I wanted to play basketball, I wanted to make it to the NBA, and I've been working so hard to be a number one pick, but I mean, it's a stepping stone, I still got a lot more work to do.
4: He's a two-way player. He's physically mature. He's fiercely competitive.
5: A.J. Dabanza is the complete package. He is going to become the face of the Wizards with Trae Young at the point, A.J. Dabanza on the wing, and if you do have a healthy Anthony Davis, that's a playoff team.
6: 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What up, Dre?
7: What up, Doe?
6: Good to be with you as always as we recap the NBA draft. I was not expecting that searing hot of a take coming out in our open that the Wizards could be a playoff team next year. Let's go with, how about no?
7: I mean, everybody's looking for the next San Antonio.
6: In team, maybe. 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
6: All right, Dre, A.J. Dabanska goes number one overall in the draft. 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A.J. Dabanska goes number one in the draft. I got to tell you, overall, I thought the top 10 picks were all home runs. There were like zero surprises across the board. Not a single trade happened to anybody to try to move in the top 10, move within the top 10 to go get another player. It was kind of anticlimactic, but it felt like everybody hit a home run, particularly the Wizards. Get this, this 6'9 versatile wing in Dabanza from BYU. Had an incredible season last year, and now it looks like A.J. Dabanza is set up to be the face of the Wizards, according to Seth Greenberg, ESPN college basketball analyst.
7: Absolutely. Like, you know, first of all, being drafted by his real name, you know, Anise Dabanza, like, that's a cool name. So, you know, I love that. But, yeah, when he's out there on the court, you know, he's listed as 6'9 and some change. But if I'm not mistaken, that's his barefoot measurements. Like, most of the time in the NBA, they list you with shoes on. So this is a guy who will eventually be listed, you know, at least known as being 6'10", 6'11". He can play on the wing. He broke all of the records that Kevin Durant kind of once set. In the conference, and so I think we're looking at potentially that type of player.
6: Well, let's hear from Seth Greenberg, who talked about Dabanza going to DC.
4: He's a two-way player. He's physically mature. He's fiercely competitive. He put himself out by going to BYU, all right, to take a program and put him on his shoulders. He's now going to the Washington Wizards. He's going to have that same role, because he is going to become the face of the Wizards, an organization that needs someone to be the face of the Wizards. Now, the one question I would have in the whole thing is, how will he coincide and connect with Trae Young?
6: It's a big question. The Wizards, as we talked about yesterday, kind of head-scratching that they just finally got out from the Bradley Beal contract and then gave another massive contract to a guard that they may not be able to get out from underneath if it doesn't end up working out for Trae Young in D.C. But still, look, you heard it at the open. It's Trae Young, possibly a healthy Anthony Davis and A.J. Dabanza, which certainly should improve the Wizards. I don't know if it makes them a playoff team, but it'll make them improved.
7: Yeah, I mean, you know, everyone is looking for the next San Antonio, right? Like, so the Spurs were a lottery team not that long ago. It's a couple years ago. And then all of a sudden, they jumped not just into the playoffs, but into the NBA finals. And so I don't think that we're looking at that type of leap for any of these teams. But when you look at a team like the Wizards, they may have had the worst record in the NBA last season. But, you know, they brought in Trae Young and Anthony Davis, both all-stars on paper when healthy anyway. They had Alex Saar, who was a number two overall pick a few years back now, but who's been pretty impressive for his first couple of seasons in the NBA. And then Keyshawn George really showed flashes last year as well as their shooting guard. So you've got talent now at all five starting positions. And so, yeah, the Wizards are looking at everything like, why not us? At least to be a postseason threat. I think they're ready to move out of the rebuilding phase.
6: Yeah, and the rest of the draft, as we said, was rather anticlimactic. The dominant pre-draft projections: DeBonsta, Darren Peterson, number two; Carlos Boozer, Cameron Boozer, rather, number three; Freudian slip there; and Caleb Wilson, number four. That's how they all went. And I really think, again, I think every team got exactly what they wanted. Now, as far as which player could make the most impact immediately, here's Tim Legler, ESPN NBA analyst, on which player will do that.
9: When you start looking around the first round, other than the obvious guys at the top, I look at a guy like Jaxel Lendeborg in Golden State. Man, they have to be thrilled that a team that really can't wait for guys to be drafted and developed down the road with the state of their roster and what they're still trying to do, that a guy like that with that much maturity and polish on his game would be available at that pick. They have to be thrilled to get a guy like that, a bigger wing with versatility, and most importantly, he's mature. He's got some seasoning. That's what Golden State needs.
6: The other pick that I thought was really interesting, Dre, was the Oklahoma City Thunder, who ended up taking Ademara from Michigan, the 7'3" center. Gee, wonder why they did that after this year.
7: Well, yeah, I think there's this guy named Victor Wembanyama,
6: yeah,
7: who they're hoping they can get a better matchup against than what they saw from Chet Holmgren last year.
6: Yeah, I mean, it's just interesting to see how quickly they decided to address that and how it actually, you know, will play out on the court. We will see. But I think overall, you know, there were a lot of different teams, particularly at the back end of the first round, that made some headway with what they wanted to do. The Dallas Mavericks selected Merez Johnson Jr. They hired Dusty May, so there's still the connection from Michigan there.
7: Double.
6: Golden State, we just mentioned Lindenborg, who Golden State took, you know, and
7: go blue.
6: According the other, what's that?
7: I said go blue.
6: Oh, go blue.
7: They, you know, my alma mater.
6: You're still getting that in there? Yes, I'm very well aware. The other problem with draft night apparently is, and I'm not sure how you feel about this, but the hats.
7: Yeah.
6: Are you upset with the hat situation?
7: I can't say that it bothered me. You know, the hats have been like a tradition, but, you know, now they've changed it to, it was like a hat with the guy's name on it sitting in front of them on the table.
6: Yeah. Well, SVP, who is the utmost authority on stuff like this that we all love to listen to, says that we have to fix the hats on draft night.
11: I have no idea how many more years that I'll be doing this, but I want to make a solemn vow to complain every single year about the single dumbest thing about draft night. Hey, congratulations. You've waited your whole life for this moment. You get to share this with your family, your friends, and the world. Here, can you put on this hat? Yeah. No, it's the wrong team's hat. It'll be the photo you have of this moment for the rest of your life. You. In the wrong hat, but you know, the league year doesn't start until July. So yeah, just put the hat on. Wrong hat. How hard is this to fix?
7: Yeah, the things that you end up having passion for, right? Like you know, the having the right hat. Not, you know, everyone knows that player X has been traded to team Y, but we're going to go ahead and leave them with the hat from team Z because, you know, it's not official yet.
6: No, it's not. And I'm with SVP. I mean, you could take the picture without the hat or the jersey, but for whatever reason, we're not letting this go, as this happens every single year in the NBA. Now, I would like to address one thing personally as a Knicks fan and what my Knicks did last night in the draft, which was absolutely nothing. They traded away their first-round selection, got a whole bunch of second-round picks, cleared out some cash and everything else. Now, I've been saying for a week plus now, Dre, when I've been asked this question about the Knicks' possibility of repeating and how can they do it, what can they do, I've said repeatedly that, guess what, running it back is a recipe for disappointment. Doesn't work in sports anymore. It's just not the reality. The idea that you stayed exactly the same and everybody else around you improved and you're going to get the same results, that math doesn't math for me. I'm not saying the Knicks are going to be terrible. I still think they have the ability to get back to the Eastern Conference Finals, possibly the NBA Finals, and repeat again. However, I don't like running it back. Now, it doesn't mean the offseason is over. They still have free agency. They still have players they have to sign. They still could make additions. But the cheapest option for an owner who continually has said does not want to deal with the second apron and called it, quote, suicidal, the cheapest way to acquire talent is in the draft. And the fact that you let go of a first-round pick seems counter to the fiscally responsible way of doing that.
7: Yeah, but I think you've put your finger on why it happened, right? Like, you know, Dolan comes out and says, we're absolutely, it's suicidal. We're not going into the second apron. I'm not writing that check. I don't care. But they've got players this offseason that contributed to that championship that are up in free agency. And so I would think that, yes, in the long run, having, you know, price-controlled first-round draft pick-type contracts on the books would be good for the books. But in the shorter run, they're like, we've got to sign some guys this year, and first-round picks are guaranteed money, guaranteed draft slots. And I guess they need every penny, or at least that is their thought. You know, maybe running it back is not the way you would do it in the long run, but the Knicks are looking at not even being able to run it back with all of their guys, and so they're prioritizing trying to bring those guys back instead of bringing in first-round talent.
6: Yeah, again, I don't know how it's going to work out, but I do know everybody else is in the idea that we need to get better, and it's so much different for a team that's never been the hunted. Mm-hmm. The Knicks have always been the hunter. The mentality of this whole thing, you have to change, right? You can't just still be the hunter when you're at the top of the mountain. Everyone's coming for you. And so the idea, again, for me, I'm not saying the Knicks are making mistakes per se, but just the idea for me that you're going to run it back again and expect the same results falls a little bit short. So it'll be interesting to see what the Knicks do at round two with apparently 17 second-round picks over the course of the next two or three years. But those second-round picks always turn into gold in the NBA. Not regardless of that, who are your biggest draft winners and losers? Because I have one, I think, you know, we both agree that it's kind of flying under the radar. And I thought the Hawks had a great draft in the first round. I thought Kingston Fleming's was a home run pick for this team. I mean, obviously, again, they moved out Trae Young. They still have C.J. McCollum, who they brought back. But to have a young guard along with McCollum in the backcourt, and one as dynamic as Kingston Fleming's is, I think we forget how good he is. And Houston, because for whatever reason, they sort of flew under the radar this year and didn't have a big Final Four run. But beyond that, I think that Fleming's is a perfect fit there. And then they go out and they get Zubiedgier for from St. John's. Mm-hmm. Certainly not a true center, doesn't necessarily have the size. But, you know, if you're talking about a guy who can still kind of play with his back to the basket, Ejiofor is that guy. Mm-hmm. Like, he still is a nice presence in the middle to have. And coming from a St. John's system where you get up and you run a lot and you play a lot of defense, seems like a decent fit for Atlanta.
7: Yeah, absolutely. I really liked what the Hawks did in the draft last night, you know, particularly with Fleming. I really feel like as a team, they are trying to move up in the right way. They've brought in, to the point you were just making about the Knicks, the Hawks have been bringing in young talent all throughout the year. They brought in Kuminga in trades. They are bringing in draft picks that look like they fit for the now and the future. And so, yeah, I was on with Tanitra Batiste last night doing kind of a post game after the draft. And she's also down in Atlanta with you, and she was so excited about that Fleming's pick. And she pointed out that the draft was being aired in the arena, and the crowd just went crazy. Everyone that's a Hawks fan is happy to have Fleming's come into the backcourt. For me, a pick that I really thought matched up a player with a team that had a big need for him. So this is maybe a guy like Fleming's, he'll be coming off the bench most likely, so he's not going to maybe put up big numbers as a rookie. But Darius Acuff Jr. Mm-hmm. going to the Sacramento Kings, yep. You know, of the not top four guys that everyone agreed were going to be out all world, I think Acuff is maybe the dark horse to win the Rookie of the Year, because he's reached a situation where I could easily see him putting up 20 points and big assists and big numbers for a Kings team that really needed an offense generator at the point like him.
6: Yeah, look, I agree on Acuff. He may be the steal of the draft. Coach Calipari said, you know, people who pass on him are doing it at to their detriment, right?
7: Like, yeah.
6: He's that kind of leader. He's that kind of player. I think it was rumored that he wanted to go to Sacramento. You know, he felt like that was going to be his best fit. And so, and Sacramento didn't have to do anything to move to get him because everything fell their way. But I would argue, too, with Atlanta, I think Flemings will play more than you think.
7: Okay.
6: I think that he'll get a lot more run, particularly as the season goes on. But it's a great fit all around. That's why, again, I looked at the top 10 and I'm like, everybody got what they wanted.
7: Yeah.
6: Like, which is crazy because it's just like, you know, I don't see any really bad picks in the first top 10. Even Braden Burry is going to Milwaukee, just adding more to that young core and a stable guard, you know, who can control the offense for them. And a lot of other young players, I think it was a great fit for the Bucks considering everything and the transition that they're going through. So it was a really good, you know, really good lottery. The lottery worked out really well for everybody who was involved in it last night, to say the least. 888-SAY-ESPN, 888-729-3776. Your reaction to the draft. We'll continue some more of the draft discussion from someone who was in the building last night. Stay tuned for more of that. 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
4: 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I'm Mark Zeno. He's Andre Snellings. 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Let's continue our draft conversation. 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Tune into the second round at 8 o'clock Eastern on ESPN Radio. Alan, welcome in. Look, the first 10 picks to me kind of all went very chalk, and I think everybody was kind of happy with what they got. Were you surprised at the lack of surprises in the first round last night?
5: Good to be with you both. And no, I don't think so, because when you have a draft with this kind of depth, the amount of talent that was in it at the top especially, I think, you know, you're going, it sounds cliche, but you really do a lot of times just go best player available, because if you're in the top 10 in the lottery, you probably have a lot of needs anyway, right? So I think it goes that way, because everybody who made a pick came away pretty damn happy in the top 10 because of just how much talent there was there.
6: Okay, well, the top of the draft went A.J. DeBonta 1, Darren Peterson 2, Cameron Boozer 3, and then, of course, Caleb Wilson 4. Those were the four names that we were hearing. Did the Wizards make the right choice with DeBonta as the number one pick instead of Peterson?
5: Yeah, I think so on many, for many levels. First and foremost, let me say this, like, Darren Peterson's reputation did not precede him last night, because a lot of the talk about him and things that we've seen in his year, never mind the, you know, the issues that he had with cramping, the issues that he had, availability, I guess is the best way I'll put it. He also was very short with media, didn't really want to talk much with media. Not somebody that was really, not to say an open book, but just didn't seem comfortable in those settings. He sat down with us at the table, and I thought he was fantastic. Now, maybe it's just, you know, my magnetism and my personality that got him comfortable. I don't know. But I'm sure it was probably more Seth Curry and PJ. But he really was as loquacious as I've ever seen him, and comfortable as I've ever seen him, and happy. And that was a good thing, because I think it wasn't about his talent. It was more about the other stuff that comes with him that were very questionable. So if you're the Wizards, with that in mind, I mean, DeBonta is a super talent. He's going to make them obviously better. Of course, there'll be a debate going forward, as there always is in drafts like this, of whether or not you got the better of the two, but that's what makes this fun. But I don't think the Wizards made a mistake there. This is no Kwame Brown.
4: He's Alan, what, God, what a name. He's Alan Hahn, host of Don Hahn and Rosenberg on 880 ESPN New York. So which pick in the first round did you like the most? Who do you think will end up being the rookie of the year? Both Dre and I lean towards Darius Haycuff Jr. in Sacramento, but where do you sit?
5: Nice. Yeah, that's a good one. I really like him a lot. To me, rookie of the year, I'm looking at Cam Boozer. I think he's going into a ready-made situation in Memphis where they're going to need somebody. He's physically ready for the NBA, and he's going to play a lot. I just feel like that's someone that I'm looking at that should not have too much of a difficulty to transition into the league. And so for me, Cam Boozer would lead the way. The player I liked the most was Caleb Wilson. First of all, if you're the Bulls, and you move up in the draft, you get lucky and move up to a four spot, you get a player like him, they are desperate for a new face of the franchise, somebody that's going to inject energy. This guy, he just walks like a leader, talks like a leader. It's a franchise that they have not made the playoffs, what is it, 7 of 8 years? One time 4 years ago. They have got to get back on track. This is exactly the kind of player to do it. And they made two nice picks in the first round to get themselves reset. It's not going to happen overnight, but when you're looking for a rebuild, you need a centerpiece, a cornerstone. Caleb Wilson seems like that kind of guy.
6: Yeah, let's stay on Caleb Wilson for a second, because I was going to say, you know, the Chicago Bulls take a super athletic wing out of UNC, and that guy wants to be the GOAT. So Caleb Wilson has not been shy about the fact that he believes that that's his potential, is not just to be the best of this class, but arguably to be the best of all time. is that level of confidence.
5: I see what you're doing there, Andre.
6: Well, I'm just going to say, you know, like some Bulls fans I've seen have been taken aback by his confidence. But I feel like maybe that confidence is what makes him a great prospect. What say you?
5: Yes. Yeah, I completely agree. I think it's just he oozes with that confidence. When he sat down with us, and you could just see it in his face. I mean, he wanted to go to Chicago. He had that in mind, worked out for him. That was his focus. I also think it has to – look, you can talk all the talk you want, but I don't mind the guy that's also going to rip the rim down every now and then. And we know that he can do that. You know, 6'10", with that kind of athleticism, and you know – like I said, I think you got to have all of that thing. There's a magnetism about him. There's a box office about him that, no, I'm not saying they're going to rip 23 down from the Raptors and throw it on his back, but I am saying that when the Bulls have had their moments, they've had him, they've had Derrick Rose, and we'll see if Caleb Wilson can have that same type of attraction when it comes to the breathtaking athleticism, fierceness at the rim, but also unlike really MJ in the early days, and definitely unlike Derrick Rose, I think Caleb Wilson's the guy that's also going to stand in front and speak for the franchise. He loved leading his team out onto the court before games. That was a big thing for him. And I asked him why he did it, and he just said, like, I'm a leader. That's just how I feel, and I always want to be there for my team. I want to lead them out on the court. So I imagine on opening night, we'll probably see him do that.
4: He's Alan Hahn, Don Hahn and Rosenberg, 880 ESPN in New York. Final thought here, Don. You cover the Knicks regularly. They did absolutely nothing last night other than clear out cap space and acquire 77 second-round picks over the course of the next 5 years in the NBA draft. Look, I think running it back is a recipe for disappointment. It just doesn't work in sports anymore. I'm not advocating the Knicks break up anything, but I would like to have seen them try to tweak and make some improvements. I know free agency is still yet to come, but grade what the Knicks did last night for me.
5: Well, I give it an A because they needed cap space, and they don't need a 24th pick in the draft. They've got a couple of 20-year-olds already on the roster, one in Mo Diawara, who they absolutely love, who, you know, really has first-round talent, but he came into the league as a 19-year-old, and nobody really knew about him, and they're hoping to keep him around. They got him as a steal in the second round, and the little bit that he played this year had everybody kind of salivating about his potential for a guy about 6'9", 6'10", great athleticism, can shoot the three and defend five positions. So, you know, it's almost like, are we going to use this money on a player, or are we going to save this money so we can keep that guy? Because DOR is a restricted free agent, and they're trying to keep him. Reports are that they might have an agreement in place. But, guys, you're missing the whole thing. The Knicks had a huge night last night. You know why? In the Barclays Center in Brooklyn, there was orange and blue all over the place with the Larry O'Brien, and they were blasting Go New York, Go New York, Go in the Barclays Center. Are you kidding me? That's a win just in itself. You talk about a takeover in enemy territory. It was funny. I had to stop in the middle of what I was doing to take a photo of it, just because I wanted to send it to the handful of Nets fans that I know, because it was really kind of one of those unique situations. The Knicks have had road takeovers throughout this run to the championship. It's still a strange thing for me to say, championship. But all kidding aside, though, the decision to get out of the first round, to punt on this draft, they're probably going to move pick 31 tonight before the second round begins, is really all about the fact that they're very close to the second apron, and they still have a lot of work to do to keep what was a very good bench together. They want to run it back.
4: Yeah, well, we'll see what happens. He's Alan Hahn, host of Don Hahn and Rosenberg, 880 ESPN New York. Thanks for the time this morning. We appreciate it.
5: You got it, fellas.
4: Yeah, well, look, I'm not saying it's going to – it just – when I see it work again, I'll believe it'll work again.
6: Right.
4: We're not in the same era of sports where – I mean, look, when the Chiefs won 3 and 4 years, they didn't do it with the exact same roster.
6: Yeah.
4: They did. They made changes. They made upgrades. They moved things around. It's just the reality of sports today. Not saying they can't win at the Knicks. I hope they do it again. I'd be very excited if they do. I just don't like the odds. That's all.
6: Yeah, no, I mean, I feel that. But I do like what Alan said about them kind of maybe trying to retain a guy like Diawara and using him as the new talent, because they really liked him when they brought him in during the season. But by the time they were on their playoffs run, he was really largely out of the rotation. So he would be kind of new talent injected into the rotation if they were to use him more next season. And maybe, you know, they feel like they could get more out of him than they could a draft pick.
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7: My understanding is the Celtics were not willing to part with enough young players and assets to get a deal done. For the second time in 4 years, the Celtics have offered Jaylen Brown in a trade. If you're Boston, there is going to be fallout from this.
8: That's
7: going
8: to be a hard bridge to repair now.
4: Well, prior to the draft kicking off, the only storyline was Giannis and where he was going. And it was a two-team race between the Heat and the Celtics, one that the Heat won. And now the Celtics' very public offering of Jaylen Brown put the two-time champion wing in an awkward spot for the second time or third time in recent years. Now Brad Stevens directly addresses the Jaylen Brown situation after failing to get Giannis. Stevens would not discuss the specifics of the trade talks for Giannis, only saying that he talks about completed deals. But Brad Stevens, Celtics GM, talked about Jaylen Brown trade rumors and his future in Boston.
9: Jaylen Brown's a big part of us. Like, you know, I'm never going to predict the future, but every indication, everything that I think about is with, over the past few years, has been building around those guys, right? And so, obviously, you never know, but at the same time, I think the one thing I want to make very clear is how valued he's always been. Like, and he's been amazing. He's been an amazing teammate, great person to be around. Whether that run ends 10 years from now when he retires or before, there's a lot to celebrate. And we have a great relationship and an open relationship where we talk about everything. But I don't want to predict the future. But, you know, I look at it as this is our team.
4: I mean, what else is he going to say, Dre?
6: Right.
4: I mean, of course, he's a big part of what you guys have done. That's why he was tradable, because he was a big part of what you have done, and he's a somewhat equitable player to the bigger player you were trying to get. Like, we know he was a big part of what you've done. That doesn't mean his feelings aren't hurt, and he's not bothered by this whole thing.
6: Yeah, Brad Stevens has mastered GM, you know, public speaking, right? He was answering questions that weren't asked, you know. He's like, yeah, he's been a big part of what we've done the last few years. That wasn't the question. Again, to your point, what else was he going to say, right? Like, Jaylen Brown is a highly talented guy, but we also know that he's aware of what the public and the media think of him, and he reacts to that. And he's already reacted publicly after all of the trade talks on his podcast, talking about how the situation could create a monster. And so I feel like Stevens and the Celtics knew that. Like, they know Jaylen Brown better than we do, right? So they would have expected, I would think, that their public flirtation with Giannis was probably going to lead to some bruised feelings from Jaylen Brown. And, you know, I've seen former NBA players that are analysts with us talk about the situation. And, you know, Iman Shumpert saying basically that, you know, the way you smooth over those bruised feelings is to show the money. Or Richard Jefferson saying kind of the opposite, that like, hey, think of it as a compliment, because they thought that you could be the centerpiece for Kevin Durant or Giannis Antetokounmpo, MVPs that are, you know, going to waltz into the Hall of Fame. So that's a compliment, that you could be the centerpiece in a trade for those type of players. I don't know if you're going to convince Jaylen Brown of that, but I think clearly something is probably going to happen with Brown and the Celtics this offseason.
4: You can't convince somebody who is dumped that we still love you.
6: It's not you, it's me.
4: Yeah, I invented it's not you, it's me. But that's exactly what it is. Like, I mean, you know, if you love me, why are you getting rid of me kind of deal? So
6: yeah.
4: I know that doesn't work. But here's Jaylen Brown back on his Twitch channel on June 21st, that he appreciates the haters turning him into a monster.
10: I'm somewhat grateful because I get to see some negativity that I didn't want, but that just gives more fuel to the fire. I get to see some, you know, comments or takes that I didn't even care to see. But it just gives me more fuel to the fire. So all the people that's doubting me, that want me to do this or want me gone or whatever, you're turning me into a monster.

0: seriously about that extension. Well, reportedly, that extension was part of why the Celtics may have been considering putting him in a package for Giannis, because, you know, reportedly they may not be interested in offering that type of extension, in which case you would maybe expect that Jaylen Brown might be involved in another trade proposal moving forward. If the Celtics don't want him to be around disgruntled, you would think maybe they would move him on to someone else.
1: Does it feel like a sign-in trade is possible?
0: Well, they don't necessarily have to sign and trade him because he's still under contract for three more years.
1: Give him the extension because of what he's eligible to get more money than just trading him to somebody else.
0: Yeah.
1: You know, like that, when I said sign, more of an extending trade, so he gets the max dollar from the Celtics and then somebody else has to pick up the tab.
0: Yeah, I mean, now, that might be the Bobby Marks of it all as far as what the rules are for the CBA. Can they extend and trade? Or does that trigger some type of poison pill clause? I really don't know. But I know the thought was if he would have been traded to Milwaukee, that Milwaukee probably would have been on the hook for that. So maybe that would be understood in any type of deal. He's got 3 years left on his current deal. But if you want him to be the happiest Jaylen Brown, as a team trading for him might be, then maybe the extension is just part of the talks.
1: 888-SAY-ESPN, 888-729-3776. Let's go to Dylan in South Dakota, our favorite caller. Dylan, good morning. You're on ESPN Radio.
2: Well, thanks, fellas. Very kind of you to know. And, you know, thinking of the JB stuff, doesn't it seem like money's tighter than it ever has been? And I think that's why we saw the draft last night go so chalk, is it just seems like everybody is holding tight. Like, if we're playing poker, there's nobody, and your Knicks are the same way, you know. Nobody's going all in. Everybody's trying to play tight to the vest, I guess. And I'm bummed, too, that Dolan isn't willing to go in the second apron. But I don't understand. Like, you know, the Timberwolves making these moves and still having to appease Ant seems cheap. The Blazers are doing cheap things. New York is doing cheap things, seemingly. Like, that seems to be, I don't know, the only congruence across the board. But what I wanted to call in today about was Utah versus the Wiz picks. I think this will be really interesting in the future. Both of these teams, I think Utah is poised to be a top four team in the West next year. I didn't love the DMP pick. I was hoping that AJ would fall there. And if not, I was hoping they'd take Booze with his dad in-house. And I just think he's plug and play. But I could be totally wrong. And if I am, and DMP is decent, like, the Jazz are poised to be really good. I told DK, the VP of the Handsome Man community, I'll shout him out, Los. He's a Laker guy. We have a bet. I think that the Jazz are poised to finish above the Lakers next year. In the top four, I got two shots of tequila and 20 push-ups on the line, so please pray for me there. The Wemby kryptonite with Mara and Chet, the question there, Professor Oz might have some insight here too, Hartenstein and Wallace, can they hold both of those dudes? Because that's going to come down to a money thing there too. But I would say, Zeno, you should be happy at least that you've got the only Wemby hurdle that's worked, maybe not kryptonite, in Cat and Josh Hart. Like, they did show some signs of being able to show some resistance there. And you can see OKC trying to load up there. I want to see what you guys think about the Jazz next year. Do you guys think that DMP is going to turn the corner? They have some depth there. Would you have liked to see Booze or AJ if he had fallen there? And do you think the Wiz will be okay if street clothes and the Trae Young contract can get on the court? So appreciate you guys and have a good day.
1: Thanks, Dylan. Look, I think that Peterson has the highest ceiling of any player in this draft. Mm-hmm. I've said that repeatedly. I don't know if he'll be the best player when it's all said and done long term, but I think he has the highest ceiling. And he's a guy that, you know, if he plays to his max and to his potential, should be a long term superstar in this league and could turn the Jazz back into a playoff team. All right, up next, Dre, something happened in my backyard yesterday. It's got me all worked up. I'll explain next. It's ESPN Radio and the ESPN app.
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2: 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What up, Dre?
3: What up, dog?
2: All right, we got to bring in our esteemed producer, Devin Kane, to help us get through some quick hitters. DK, take it away.
4: Oh, I'm looking forward to this. First up, the Falcons and Kyle Pitts agreed to a three-year, $54 million extension with $36 million fully guaranteed. So he won't play on the franchise franchise tag this season. The deal makes him the third highest paid tight end by average annual value at $18 million per and keeps him under contract through 2028. Zeno, thoughts?
2: I don't understand how you can continually keep signing pass catchers as the Falcons are doing when you have no idea what your quarterback situation is. You don't know who the quarterback situation, who's starting for the quarterback for the team this year, let alone next year or the following year. It's not the money that's necessarily the issue. You could have waited on this. The guy signed the tag. He wasn't holding out. He was willing to play under the tag. There was no reason to rush this deal and get it done. If you don't have your quarterback situation settled, how can you pay pass catchers when their sole value is determinant on who is throwing them the ball? The reality is that there is no wide receiver out there that makes the quarterback better. It's the other way around. What did Justin Jefferson do exactly for, what's-his-face in Minnesota? what did he do? Nothing. He did nothing for J.J. McCarthy. Justin Jefferson didn't help him out. J.J. McCarthy still was bad. You know who ended up having good receivers last year? The New England Patriots. Why? Because Drake May was really good. Nobody can name three receivers on the Patriots last year. Like, it doesn't work that way. If you have a great pass catcher, and Kyle Pitts could be a great tight end, but we don't know if he makes. He doesn't make Tua Tagovailoa better. He doesn't make Michael Penix better. Those guys have to be good on their own. I have a philosophical problem with a team that is going to pay high-dollar money to pass catchers when they have no idea what their quarterback situation is. Guess what? Chris Olave didn't help out Tyler Shook in New Orleans, right? I mean, Calvin Ridley didn't help out Cam Ward, so who is going to help Tua and who is going to help Penix? If they're not good, your pass-catching situation stinks regardless.
3: So, I really, we need to have, like, the special effect of the fire coming out of your head, like anger from the Disney movie with the feelings. But I was on the air with Freddie and Harry yesterday when this contract situation for Kyle Pitts came down, and I was on, you know, Harry Douglas, former pass catcher for the Falcons. He's you know, Atlanta through and through. And he was pretty happy with the deal. He was like, you know, it's not bad money. And then immediately after the show, I saw the text from you, and I was like, I can't wait to hear Zeno talk about this on the show tomorrow.
2: It doesn't make sense. Again, he could be on his third quarterback in 3 years. Next year. Mm-hmm. What sort of consistency are you developing? That's why it was it's not the money. It's not the player. It's just the timing and the circumstances of your quarterback play that have me shaking my head that this is a bad idea.
3: Yeah. Yeah. I mean, you know, if the quarterback is Tua, right, he's had some success when he's been healthy in Miami and he had good pass catchers. So maybe the thought is we guarantee that he has good pass catchers. And unlike an unproven guy like J.J. McCarthy.
2: This is the same fan base that called him inaccurate, told him he had an eggshell head, that he was frail and couldn't make good decisions when they signed him. But now all of a sudden everything is okay.
3: You know,
2: but I'm the problem in Atlanta. Remember, I'm the problem.
3: I was trying to put a positive spin on it, but you got it. You win this round. Yeah,
4: so you know what? Before we get out of here with this segment, I'm just going to follow this story up with another story I know was a little good Zeno going. Yankees manager Aaron Boone was upset, much like you are, after learning second baseman Chaz Chisholm Jr. took the field with a green lollipop in his mouth during Monday's 5-3 loss to the Tigers, saying, quote, "that pisses me off," and that he spoke with Chisholm about it. Zeno, does this piss you off as well?
2: Piss off is the wrong term. It just deepens my disgust at this franchise at this point in time. Like, I grew up in a world where Joe Torre manages teams. Do you think a player under Joe Torre would have ever had the cojones to walk out on the field with a lollipop in his mouth. Could you envision a world where Derek Jeter's standing at shortstop and he looks over to his left and goes, my second baseman's got a lollipop in his mouth. Cool. Like, what? George Steinbrenner has been dead for years. Okay? He's 6 feet under. He's rolled over enough in his grave since he passed to be another 6 feet under. This franchise has gotten to a state of embarrassment. And the fact that Aaron Boone wasn't aware of it and didn't know about it until after the game, until after we were shown about it, tells me all I need to know about his aptitude of what the hell is going on around him. It's not even anger. It's pure apathy at this franchise. They disgust me. They don't entertain me. It's not fun watching them anymore. It's not fun rooting for them anymore. I know how the story ends. They don't win the World Series, and this is all a waste of my damn time. So suck on your lollipop. Go have fun, Jazz. You're not going to be back here next year. Enjoy not going 50 for 50, and let's continue to trot them out there and bat them fifth every day, Aaron Boone.
3: Oh. Nothing says apathy like the amount of anger in your voice when you say, I am not angry. It's just apathy. Does it make you feel any better at all that the next day he comes out and hits a home run and Boone is like, you know what? He can have as many lollipops as he wants. He calls him the lollipop kid now.
2: Let's all just laugh about it. Laugh it up. Enjoy yourself. Have a good time. It's a joke. The whole franchise is a joke. I went from the height of the Knicks to this, to Lollipop Central.
3: But I mean, you had to wait 53 years for the Knicks, right? You know, it hasn't been that long for the Yankees yet.
2: No, so we're approaching 20. We're getting there sooner than we should be, which is really, really starting to irritate a lot of people in New York. So there is that. It's not even anger. It's just apathy at this point in time. All right, up next, the Brandon Sorsby situation is put on hold, at least for now. We'll get to it next. It's ESPN Radio and the ESPN app.
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13: 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Ellen Hook is with me from Ashley.
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0: Wish to welcome you to Yankee Stadium. Yeah, there we go. It's apathy, I promise you. It's not anger, it's apathy. I'm just, I'm just very animated.
1: I'm not mad, you're mad.
0: Yeah, exactly.
2: You're just way too upset about Lollipops right now, and it's concerning, I think.
0: I was, the only thing that was missing was the owl from the Tootsie Roll Pop commercial. How many licks does it take to get to the center of a Tootsie Roll Tootsie Pop?
3: I mean, one, two, three.
4: For those who don't know what we're talking about, Chaz Chisholm, he went out to the shortstop with a lollipop in his second base with a lollipop in his mouth.
2: It's not a big deal.
4: I'm more worried about what happened if he had to make a play and he still had and
0: like if you dive and fall on your face.
4: That's a choking hazard, you know.
0: It's just the optics aren't great, but moreover, like, this is a guy who's going into a contract year, and you want to stay in New York, and you're pulling that junk? Like, not the smartest move.
2: But what's the big deal, though? I don't understand why people are so mad about this.
0: Let me see if I can put this in terms you might understand. There was a certain faction, certain faction of the population was upset that there was a UFC fight on the White House lawn because of the decorum that it's supposed to represent. When you put on a Yankee uniform, there is decorum that you are supposed to represent. That was not represented by a freaking lollipop in a guy's mouth.
2: Oh, so you hate that they can grow a beard now too, don't you?
0: I don't care about the beard. Just win damn game. If you win, you can do whatever you want.
2: What's the point about being mad about a lollipop? If they're winning, it doesn't matter.
3: They're in first.
0: They were losing 4-1, and they were in the middle of a 3-game losing streak from a guy who promised to hit 50 home runs and steal 50 bases, who's not even damn close.
2: Well, you shouldn't even be taking him.
0: Now you're getting me mad. See, now you're getting me mad. I wasn't mad before. I was apathetic. Now you're getting me mad.
4: He was never going to be near 50 home runs.
0: Oh, yeah, well,
2: you can't take that guy seriously. Yeah. Come on.
0: Okay, you just said it. We can't take him seriously.
4: Okay, let him have a lollipop.
2: Yeah, who cares?
0: He's a little kid. He's a little kid that they're paying $25 million to suck on a lollipop at second base and bat 220. What are we doing?
4: Do you go around Atlanta and you see kids with lollipops and you snatch it out of their mouths?
0: No, I'm not a mean person.
1: I need some popcorn. Just eat some popcorn
0: This is not fair. I have been unfairly assaulted by my coworkers at work. I think there should be some sort of filing claim here or something. I was fine. I was apathetic. They made me angry.
1: They want to see the fire come out the top of the head, you know? You need that. That needs to be your effect on TV right now.
0: Batting 226 the flames getting bigger. Lollipop. The guy had more licks of the lollipop than hits he's gotten in the last week. this feels personal, Drake.
1: I mean, you know, I am a bystander in all of this. And like I said, I just need some popcorn.
0: If you saw a man getting attacked on the street, you would just keep walking, wouldn't you? I'm just getting insulted here. And you refuse to step in and help a brother out.
4: Dre would have a lollipop. He would have a lollipop.
1: I did enjoy lollipops when I was a kid. It's been a while, but.
0: Man, just unreal. All right, 888-SAY-ESPN, 888-729-3776. Let's get some more reaction from the NBA draft. Walrus is in California. Walrus, you're on ESPN Radio.
5: Hey, good morning, gentlemen. Real quick, as a fellow Yankees fan, I hear you on Chisholm, but he did get the go-ahead home run yesterday. All right, so let's give the man a little bit of credit, but I agree. Get the lollipop out of your mouth. But look, when it comes to the draft, I'm a Lakers fan, born and raised in L.A. My mom's from Yonkers. That's the reason I got the team split. I was so upset, and I think he's going to be the guy from this draft. A.J. DeBonta, great player, Peterson, all the rest. But Ade Mara going to the Oklahoma City Thunder, which gives them now the counter to Victor Wembanyama, the rich getting richer. I was so upset. I told Devin on the phone, it's like when Bubba sees Dylan on the call board, okay? I was that mad. I couldn't believe that team landed that guy at that place in the draft. You gotta be kidding me. When 5 years go down the line, I'm telling everyone right now, that's going to be the guy we're going to look at and go, oh my God, how did he drop to that team? Just unbelievable, man. Y'all have a great day.
0: Thank you. Yeah, I mean, look, I'm going to enjoy the Mara-Wemby battles. Let's see how this all plays out. I mean, he was taken for a very specific reason to do a very specific thing, and let's see if he's up to the task here. Let's get one more here, Dre. Jordan's in Texas. Jordan, you're on ESPN Radio.
6: Hey, man.
3: How y'all doing? I ain't gonna be rowdy today because I'm sitting right here in front of customers, Dr. Dre. But I like what the Dallas Mavericks did last night. I think you're bringing in a player that's already adapted to Dusty May's system because he comes from his former team. Also, Memphis Grizzlies, Cameron Boozer, Ja Morant, I think you need to give him another year to adapt. Kareem Lopez, I like those international players. Sergio, Dylan's going to make another sound bit out of me. Delera to the Dallas Mavericks. Could be your future Luka Doncic. That's what they're saying down here in Texas. Love you guys.
0: Thank you, Jordan. Appreciate it. 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
6: The NFL has turned down Brendan Sorsby's application to hold a supplemental draft.
7: The league does not want to create a supplemental draft for a player who has been accused of gambling.
8: He's kind of locked out. He's got nowhere to go.
0: And what was a surprising move, the NFL denied Brendan Sorsby a supplemental draft. And Sorsby now will have to wait until next year's NFL draft to become part of the NFL. And he is no longer going back to college at this point in time. So he is going to pursue legal action here. And it's an always interesting decision to sue your future employer as part of from the union that you're not part of yet.
1: Yeah.
0: Does that make sense? You get all that? Because that's what's happening here.
1: Yeah. So I'm watching Game of Thrones with my youngest daughter, and her take through the first five or six episodes is, wow, things can go really bad really fast. Mm. And that's kind of how it feels like with this Sorsby situation. It was just a couple weeks ago that he was getting the injunctions from courts that said that he was going to be able to play for Texas Tech this year, and the team and the conference was, you know, everyone, not everyone, but I mean, there was a conflict, but it looked like he was going to be able to play for Texas Tech. And then all of a sudden now he can't play for Texas Tech and he can't play for the NFL this year either. He ran out of options really quickly. And I'm not going to lie, I'm kind of here for it.
0: Yeah, I mean, I'm with you. I'm glad the NFL did this. Look, I am somebody, and Dre, you know this about me, you'll find no bigger proponent for sports betting than me. Mm-hmm. In the same respect, you'll find no bigger proponent of banning these guys for life at the first instance than me. Plain and simple. I mean, I've been in the military for a very long time. You know what I've never been allowed to do, no matter whether it's legal or not? That's smoke weed, period. So mm-hmm. I've never done it. That's the reality of it. It's not that hard of a rule to follow. If you want to be in professional sports, you don't gamble, period. Wait till your career is over and then gamble all you want. It's not a hard rule to follow. And I wish more leagues, instead of, you know, dilly-dallying with this, you know, six-month suspension, six-game, half a year, ban them for life first time. Just shoot the hostage and get it over with. Everybody will know you're serious. And that's the reality of this whole thing. And I wish the NFL would have went down that road and said, hey, Sorsby, you're banned from playing in the NFL. You made 9,000 bets? Okay, that's a problem for us. You're not allowed to play here. That said, they went the kind of gutless route and said, yeah, we want this to die down a little more and get away from the news cycle and everything else, and we'll see in a year at the NFL draft. What you do between now and then is entirely up to you. And if you don't show up for the NFL draft next year, oh, well, no big deal to us. No skin off our you-know-what. So here's Adam Schefter, senior ESPN NFL senior insider, on the league's decision not to hold the supplemental draft.
7: The league really does not want any part of gambling, no matter how serious it is or isn't. And anybody that has any role with that, anybody who has any accusations involved with gambling, even though the NCAA said that there were no integrity of the game violations, the league doesn't care. It's the league's supplemental draft, and the league does not want to create a supplemental draft this year for a player who has been accused of gambling. They don't have enough time to vet it. They don't care that they don't have enough time to vet it. And Brendan Sorsby is going to, I think, wind up spending this season, maybe beyond this season, certainly out of football, watching and getting ready for what he hopes would be the 2027 NFL draft.
1: Yeah. I mean, you know, the thing you pointed out that maybe it wasn't the dramatic, you know, he's banned for life from the NFL route, but I've seen players that end up being away from the NFL, I mean, from college and pro football for a year, and they don't always come back. I think back to Maurice Claret at Ohio State and how he was the man when they won the national championship, but then, you know, Ohio State kicked him out. The NFL wouldn't let him in. And by the time he got to the league, he was just never that guy. So, you know, maybe it's a dry snitch way to do it, but this could be an impediment to Brandon Sorsby ever being what he could have been in the NFL.
0: Certainly is. I mean, it's not the ending of the story yet by any stretch of the imagination. I don't think the legal, you know, course that he's going to pursue is going to work out in his favor at all. I think it's a, you know, a Hail Mary, so to speak, for him. And the sad part is that I think there would have been teams in the supplemental draft who might have looked at him, who might have given him a shot and might have given him a chance. Here's Dan Graziano, ESPN NFL insider, on the teams that were interested in Sorsby.
7: There were, and there will be next year when he's in the 2027 draft. He's immensely talented. You know, he's got classic quarterback build. He's got all these things that you want in a quarterback prospect. It'll be interesting to see now if he's not able to play in the 2026 season, what that does to his draft prospects come the spring of 2027. But there were a number of teams that were poking around on this, that were making calls, you know, to people around Sorsby, get a handle on the situation, what they were going to be bringing in. The talent is there and was intriguing to teams, but now that intrigue seems like it'll be put off until next spring.
0: Yeah, I mean, what he does in the next year will be very, very telling, to say the least. I have a question. I wish I knew the answer to it. What's prohibiting a team from just signing him to a contract now?
1: So I don't know that answer, but
0: yeah, I don't either.
1: I feel like it has to be a rule, or else someone would have done it by now, or attempted it by now. Any of those teams that were potentially going to put up a second or third round draft pick to have the rights to sign him.
0: Right? Theoretically, and again, I need somebody smarter than me to tell me this, but like, it's week four of the NFL season. As a guy who's never played a down in the NFL but played in Canada for 3 years, I want to sign him to a practice squad. Doesn't that happen all the time?
1: Yeah. Yeah. I mean, I would think it does. I don't know. Yeah, I have no idea. We need an NFL kind of capologist to come in and explain the rules on this one.
0: Yeah, I mean, it's interesting to see how this is all going to play out. You know, it's a very unique situation. We haven't seen this quite some time. We've seen players who, for a variety of other reasons, were granted a supplemental draft over the years, and the NFL chose not to go in that direction. And again, I think it sends I wouldn't call it a strong message, trust me. It sends a message about gambling. It doesn't send a very strong one, because theoretically they are just delaying the inevitable. But here's Pete Thamel, ESPN College Football senior writer, on if there's any situation that compares to Sorsby's.
9: There isn't a whole lot of precedent to this case. Look, this case wraps around Brendan Sorsby's gambling. He admitted to placing thousands of bets. There's no ambiguity there. They were on college sports. They were on pro sports. And there were also 40 bets on Indiana football while he was on the Indiana roster. That looms large in this case. NFL sources made clear to me that, you know, there is an ethical issue looming here with Brendan Sorsby. Quote, his application carries with it a lot of issues, core integrity of the game issues. That's according to a source to myself and Adam Schefter. So look, this Brendan Sorsby case, he's not certainly the first gambler to come to the NFL, but because the supplemental draft is this nebulous world, the NFL has exercised the right to make a decision to not have one. We'll see what Sorsby's legal volley back means for his future.
0: Yeah, there's nothing more hypocritical than the NFL talking about ethics, but that's a whole different conversation for a different day. But I understand the point here. And oh, by the way, Devin, our producer, he's ineligible for free agency or direct signing via the collective bargaining agreement. They tightly control how undrafted or post-college players enter the league without a supplemental draft. Sorsby has no path to join an NFL roster for the 2026 season. He cannot simply sign as a free agent this year. Okay.
1: Yeah. I looked it up too, and they say NFL bylaws mandate that any player looking to enter the league must be eligible for and available to be drafted. A player can only sign as an undrafted free agent after going undrafted in an official draft cycle.
0: Okay. All right. Well, I guess those other guys who they randomly signed at some point or another went through the draft process and were not drafted and everything else. So, yeah, okay. It clears it up, at least for me. Again, Sorsby can't play in the NFL. He can't play in college because of the ban for the NCAA. So is it CFL? Is it Arena League? Is it just training and preparing? What's his best option here? I'm not really sure at this point.
1: Yeah, I mean, I kind of feel like it's probably just training and preparing.
0: I would think so.
1: Because, you know, why take the risk on getting hurt in, yeah, when you're not getting that type of reward? This.
0: I mean, is there some value, at least from a CFL standpoint, of putting more tape out there that is theoretically at a higher level?
1: I think it depends on the prospect, but in Sorsby's case, he's put a lot of tape out there across three different schools, so I don't see it being beneficial to him, and the risk reward on him isn't what he can do on the field. True. It's what's going on off the field.
0: Yeah, I'm always going to be in the camp of play over don't play.
1: Yeah.
0: In these scenarios, I just think the more that you're in the game, around the game, involved in the game, keeping skills. I can hit 1,000 balls off a tee. It's not the same as seeing live pitching. It's just not, and it never will be, right? So, the point simply is, and it's not the same as a game situation, I think the more you can reproduce those moments, the better off it is, but we'll see what direction Sorsby chooses to go. This was SportsCenter, is a new interview podcast from Rich Eisen featuring SportsCenter legends, now available on Disney Plus, the Rich Eisen Show YouTube channel, and all podcast platforms. 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Is the college basketball landscape so bad that the coach that just won the national championship is jumping ship? We'll explain that next. 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

0: Breaking news, University of Michigan men's basketball coach Dusty May has agreed to become the new head coach of the Dallas Mavericks.
1: I think Dusty May is an absolute genius. I'm kind of shocked, but I think this is a big-time hire for the Dallas Mavericks. So, and I like it for Cooper Flagg as well.
2: Ujiri, this is what he wanted. They want a college coach. They were going at Shires.
3: He did agree to a contract extension in Michigan, but I don't think he ever signed it. That contract has been sitting on his desk for several weeks because he had interest in moving on to the NBA.

0: ESPN Radio, the ESPN app, Sirius XM, Channel 80, Mark Zeno, Andre Snellings. What up, Dre?
1: What up, though?
0: Dusty May left Michigan and headed for Dallas with the Mavericks after leading the Wolverines to the national championship. And actually just went out and drafted in the first round a guy that helped him win that national championship. So worked out really well for those two. But, I mean, Dusty May at age 49 led Michigan to the 2026 national title. Very good two-year run, 64-13 record, including the title, obviously. Previously at Florida Atlantic, took a low major program back-to-back-to-back NCAA tournaments, including the Final Four as a 9 seed. The Mavericks fired Jason Kidd after a poor year. They stole him $40 million on his remaining contract. Here is Matt Norlander, CBS Sports senior writer, on Dusty May leaving college in part because of the new challenges that are there.
2: I did ask Dusty if he would leave for the NBA, if he could see himself leaving college basketball at some point in the upcoming years, and he did say yes at that point. Did we think we were going to get to the point where he was taking an NBA job in 2026? No, but I did think that if he was going to be able to keep Michigan consistently relevant, a top 10 team, I thought we'd be here in this spot next year, because I think Michigan under Dusty May would have been one of the best teams in the country, obviously. So I'm not surprised to see this. These are champagne problems. Let me be clear about this. It's just not easy being a head coach of a power conference program, football or men's basketball, women's basketball, and college sports these days. There's just so much that comes with it. Now, some coaches are better equipped and wired to handle it than others. Dusty May is equipped and wired to handle it, but you're trading one set of problems for another by taking a crack and taking a swing at going to the NBA, so I'm not surprised whatsoever.
0: It's interesting, though. Like, that's an interesting phrasing, you're trading one set of problems for another. In theory, he's correct. But, number one, the trade-off is job security. That's number one. That's the biggest trade-off, right?
3: Mm-hmm.
0: In theory, okay, look, you're going to be paid out for both contracts if you get fired regardless, right? That's the way contracts for coaches are structured now. So it's not a money deal. Clearly, he's going to make more in the NBA over the long term than he will in college as a head coach. That's just the reality and the pricing structure. But, you know, look, every college, particularly, I don't have a lot of great relationships with college football coaches. I have a great relationship with a lot of college basketball coaches over the years. Throughout my career, I've developed great relationships with a lot of them. And the amount of control that they have, they want, they desire, and the ability to push and pull levers in the direction that they want is paramount to their happiness as a coach. They are willing to stay at smaller schools. They are willing to stay at lesser schools because they do not want to give up the certainty of control that they have. And what Dusty May has now traded off, okay, is the fact that those levers, those buttons, are becoming smaller and smaller, and fewer of them are at his disposal, and it makes it harder for him to do his job and have a certain measure of control over doing his job when he doesn't have all the levers and buttons to push on his own anymore. And I think ultimately that's what this boils down to. The minute those buttons and levers start to shrink from, let's call it just random number 20, down to like 6 or 7 or 8, I don't have as many buttons and levers to push, and therefore I can't control these things. And no coach wants to lose their job for anything other than, I didn't coach well enough, we didn't play well enough, and we lost games, right? They don't want to lose it because, hey, my best player decided he won a bag of money from somebody else and decided to take off, and I had no control over it whatsoever. That's not what they're comfortable with. So I think the situation is pretty clear as to why Dusty May is now in the NBA.
1: Yeah, it's interesting on a few different levels. To the point that you're making, I feel like the type of coach that succeeds in college basketball and the type of coach that succeeded in NBA coaching, the gap is getting smaller because, and you know, I've been thinking about the movie Blue Chips. I don't know if you saw that back in the
0: Love
1: day.
0: It.
1: Yeah, Shaq, Penny Hardaway. Nick Nolte played a college coach.
0: Mm-hmm. And Pete Bell.
1: Yeah.
0: Petey Bell.
1: Yeah, he was. Yeah, so you are familiar with it. But, you know, that movie was about how there was illegal money at the time coming into college sports. And Nick Nolte was getting burnt out as a coach because to recruit players, it was no longer about recruiting them. It was about, you know, know, who the boosters would pay. And he got more and more burnt out over the movie. And by the end, he walks away from...
0: His conscience got the best of him.
1: Yeah, his conscience got the best of him. He walks away from college basketball and starts coaching, like, elementary school kids or, like, you know, young kids.
0: Yep.
1: But how that relates here, now it's out in the open, right? Like, it's not just, you know, hitting boosters. It's straight out in the open. The highest bidder. It's a basically free agency. It's a type of free agency, but with no regulations like you have at the NBA level. And so as a college coach, to the point that you were making, the college coach, the traditional college coach that would go out and recruit his guys, like, that was a big skill set. How good of a recruiter were you? Wanted to control everything about the program, you know, would become synonymous with a given program. And that type of college coach does not fit in the current NIL environment.
0: And the other thing, too, there's two other parts of that. Number one, In a recruiting cycle, let's call it 3 years, right? 3 to 4 years of recruiting cycle. Back in the day, you might lose one, maybe two players to transferring. Now it's a year-to-year thing. Mm-hmm. Not only did I get you to agree to date me, and I propose to you, now I got to propose to you every single year to get married. Like, I have to keep doing it to keep you here, and that's not a place where coaches want to spend a lot of their time. They don't mind recruiting, but they don't have to recruit the same player every single year, and that's part of it. And, oh, by the way, all this other stuff, the extra recruiting, the NIL, the fundraising, the agents, the everything else that they're dealing with, you know what that takes them away from? Time in the film room, time on the court, time coaching, time spent getting better at basketball. And ultimately, that's what college coaches love to do more than anything else. They're not coaching any they start in college because they love the game and they want to coach the game, right? They come up from high school programs or whatever and they become assistants in college or they played in college and they stay in college. Very few guys make that first jump right to the NBA to go get a job there because you get to coach in college. In the NBA, it's not that same way, you know? So I think a lot of that starts to drain on these coaches and becomes part of the issue as to why they're leaving college and going, you know what? I can do this in the NBA for a lot more money and a lot less headaches. Okay, and I have a general manager, and I have a communications director, and I have a PR guy, and I have a salary cap person take care of all this stuff for me. I don't have to worry about it.
1: Yeah, and you know, the type of coach that can succeed at the NBA level, right? Because that was one of the big differences through the years was as a college coach. You could bring in your team and you knew that was going to be your team. And it was all about, you know, growing them, developing them into adults and a lot more teaching and things of that nature. Well, these days, to be a successful coach in the NIL era, you're basically a professional coach with more free agency than what you've got at the NBA level. So if you can succeed in that environment, it seems like it's kind of preparing college coaches to be able to make the transition to the NBA maybe easier than it used to be. Because used to, if a college coach went to the NBA, there was kind of a thought that they weren't going to succeed. These days, I think you're seeing a lot more success.
0: I don't know that there has been a track record. I mean, look at Billy Donovan. He won back-to-back titles at Florida, right? I guess to a certain extent helped turn around Oklahoma City, right, when he was there, and then really kind of had a lackluster run in Chicago, and he's walked away. I can't think off the top of my head any other college coaches who have had long, sustained NBA coaching careers.
1: I guess Brad Stevens is the name that comes to mind, though he got out of coaching and went into the front office, but he was having a lot of success as a coach with the Celtics before he made that jump.
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4: With the third pick in the 2026 NBA Draft, the Memphis Grizzlies select Cameron Boozer.
5: I think he's the best pure basketball player in the draft.
6: I want to be Cameron Boozer. I want to be someone special. I want to be one of the greatest players ever play the game.
0: Well, with Dusty May gone from college and into the NBA. Again, he drafted his former player. At the top of the draft goes A.J. DeBonsta. Ben Golliver, ESPN senior NBA writer, joins us now to discuss the draft. With DeBonsta going number one, Ben, to the Wizards over Darren Peterson. The right call in your opinion, or should have Washington gone with DP?
7: Man, I would have looked really hard at DP. I would have looked really hard at Cameron Boozer. I heard the Jay Billis clip you just played. I tend to agree with him in terms of Boozer being like the most complete, the most polished, the biggest impact potentially player from this draft. But I understand why Washington went with Devonta. You know, you look at some of the players they have accumulated in previous drafts, Alex Sarr, Keyshawn George, Bub Carrington, the list kind of goes on. They didn't really have that alpha scoring type player, really to be the franchise face. They had a lot of guys who could be valuable contributors, maybe around the edges, number two options, number three options. But what we saw from AJ at BYU, obviously, is a massive scoring number, massive usage rate, and the ability to really put an offense on his back. And Washington's been missing, I think, some of the dynamic personality stuff that he brings to the table as well. So for all those reasons, they kind of went with the safe pick, the conventional pick with AJ, but I do think it's going to be debated for years to come.
1: Yeah, and I look forward to hearing those debates because those are the most fun part of sports radio for me. But speaking of debates from last night's action, what team do you think was the biggest winner?
7: You know, I go with the Grizzlies and Cam Boozer. I really did think he was the best player in this class. To be able to get him at number three, I think that's incredible. It's real easy. When the other guys go, he just falls into your lap. You don't even have to think about it. What's so important for Memphis right now, they're obviously in this big transition. You know, they trade away Desmond Bane. They trade away Jaren Jackson Jr. They lose Dylan Brooks a couple years ago. And then now they're looking potentially to trade Ja Morant this summer and really take a new step towards a franchise identity. I think amid all that change, some coaching changes as well a couple of years ago, you want stability, you want a player who's a rock, and you want a guy who can do a little bit of everything, and that's Cam Boozer. You know, I got the chance to interview him when he was in high school. This guy was basically a pro, like his junior year of high school. You know, he practically went undefeated in 4 years down in Florida, played high school basketball. They won 4 state championships, him and his brother did. Obviously, a lot of success at Duke. Outstanding statistics. The advanced nerds love him in terms of his impact. And really what stands out to me is the high IQ stuff. And I think you have kind of a blank slate now in Memphis where they're trying to put their team back together. I just think you drop Cam Boozer in there. It's a great fit. And he could be somebody who's sort of a franchise steward here as he goes forward for the next 5 to 10 years.
0: He's Ben Golliver, ESPN senior NBA writer, joining us here on ESPN Radio and the ESPN app as we recap round one of the NBA draft. I thought the top 10 went really chalky, but I think everybody got exactly what they needed, Ben. Was there anybody in the top 10 you felt like was a steal for any of these teams?
7: No, I agree with you. It was, I don't want to say it was a boring night, but we've seen more explosive NBA drafts. We've seen bigger fireworks. I thought one of the most interesting, selections to me was what Dallas did, right? Because they're another team with an all-new regime. They bring in Masai Ujiri, the former Raptors executive. They bring in Mike Schmitz, the former ESPN NBA guy, and Blazers executive. And the big question is who they're going to hire as their coach. They take Dusty May. I thought it was a really inspired hire to bring him in for Michigan. He completely transformed the culture of the Wolverines during his short 2-year stint there. They win the national championship. And then, wouldn't you know it, they go ahead and draft one of his former players, Merez Johnson Jr., a very physical, very active, a high-energy, two-way type of forward. I think he's going to be a great fit right alongside Cooper Flagg. One thing we know about the Mavericks from last year, Cooper needs players who are on his timeline, right? I mean, that roster was a little bit too old for my liking. Obviously, they went through some changes, first with the Luka trade before Cooper got there, and then with the Anthony Davis trade after he got there. I think bringing in a guy like Merez Johnson Jr. is going to be great to give Cooper a running mate that they can grow with together here over the next 5 years.
1: Okay, so outside of those top 4 picks that were universally considered at the top of the draft, what player drafted after that do you think has the best chance of getting into the Rookie of the Year race, and why is it Darius Acuff Jr.?
7: Well, hey, look, it's a great question because I do think that there's kind of a clear tier here, right, where the top 4 guys are in their own category and then everybody else is kind of in the second tier. And so you're almost looking for somebody to pop up and really make a name for themselves. I think Darius Acuff Jr. has the potential to do that. You saw how productive he was at Arkansas, right? Leading the SEC in points and assists as a freshman. That basically never happens. He's very comfortable with the ball in his hands, very polished. He can shoot it. He can score in a lot of different ways. And I just look at Sacramento, who took

0: John Calipari guard who played for the Sacramento Kings, who won Rookie of the Year. That'd be Tyreek Evans. So maybe Darius Acuff could follow in his footsteps.
1: Final thoughts here, Ben Golliver, ESPN NBA senior writer. Non-lottery pick, or I should say non-lottery player that landed, because of so many trades at the back end of the first round, that landed in the best destination for you.
0: Yeah, this guy, Jaden Quintance, who for the Spurs, who's been injured this past year with a knee injury. Look, he is a real defensive monster, right? And San Antonio is trying to build their team around defense with Steph Castle and obviously Victor Wembanyama, even Carter Bryant. It's a lot of defensive talent. But the hole they had, though, that was exposed during the NBA Finals was at that four position, right, where OG Anunoby is kind of dominating his matchup. I think they're getting beat on the glass at times. It was sort of like Victor Wembanyama and then a whole bunch of guards and wings. That was their structure. They really didn't have a lot of lineup versatility. I think once he's healthy, Quaintance, they can bring him in, and he provides a measure of defense, like I mentioned. He's very versatile. He can protect the rim. He can step out. But he also just, adds a level of toughness to the front court that they needed. And so I thought that was a very smart pick. And if you're San Antonio, you're really in no rush. I mean, you're way ahead of schedule. You make the finals this past year with so many young players. If this guy needs to rest, if he needs to, have a recuperation period here to get himself back fully healthy, if you're in San Antonio, you say, no problem. We can afford to wait.
1: Again, he's Ben Golliver, ESPN NBA senior writer. Thanks so much for the time this morning. We appreciate it. Enjoy round two of the draft.
0: All righty, guys. Take care.
1: All right. U.S. men's national team play tomorrow in a game that means nothing. Should they sit Kristen Pulisic? 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Up next, we have a major domino that just dropped in Los Angeles with the Lakers. We'll tell you what it is next. 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
3: 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Latest news coming out of L.A. Lakers star Austin Reeves intends to sign a four-year, $185 million contract to return to the franchise with a player option for the final season in 2029-2030. That's what sources tell ESPN. He declined his $14.9 million player option for the new max deal. Reeves lands the richest contract for an undrafted player in NBA history. That's a wow.
4: Yeah.
3: Good for him.
4: Yeah, I mean, I love it for him. And it seems to me, so we just saw your team, right, the New York Knicks, win a championship based around a player who played next to Luka Doncic for multiple years. And in that last year, every time that Luka Doncic was out, that player, Jalen Brunson, would explode for 25, 30-point games. And so then when he became a free agent, the Knicks said, we believe he can be that guy on a full-time basis and signed him. Austin Reeves was in a similar situation, right? Like last season, when Luka, and especially when Luka and LeBron were out, he wasn't just a 25 to 30-point player. He was like 35, 9, and 9. Like he was putting up ridiculous, he was putting up Luka numbers when Luka was out. And so I guess the Lakers looked at this whole situation and was like, we're not going to be the Dallas Mavericks of this situation, watching a guy that we helped develop blow up on another team. We're going to keep him home.
3: Yeah, I mean, the question is, I guess more importantly, the fallout, not fallout's not the right word, the second and third order of effects here of this deal. Mm-hmm. Does LeBron have to take less money to stay? Right? Because the Lakers were already in a tough cap spot. So LeBron has made it pretty clear about monetarily what he wants to be paid and what he thinks he's worth. Does this mean that LeBron isn't back in LA? Look, I'll say this again. The more that LA starts to make moves without putting LeBron at the front, then the less likely it is, I think, that he's there.
4: Yeah. Yeah, it's an interesting situation. And again, you know, we need to bring in Bobby Marks, you know, our NBA capologist, to really fully explore the situation, because my understanding is that the Lakers were potentially hard capped at a certain amount, but that they're not actually near the threshold for the second apron. And so I don't know if they're able to say, sign Austin Reeves and make their other deals up until they get near that cap. But then, because they're not near the second apron, maybe they can go past that cap for Larry Bird rights to sign LeBron James to whatever he wants. I don't know. I don't understand the situation well enough. But, you know, my quick Google said that the Lakers were more than $100 million under the second apron threshold coming into the offseason. Mm-hmm. So even signing Austin Reeves to that big number, they may still have some room to work with LeBron.
3: And it just kind of depends. It varies from each team to team and how much, which apron they want to be on, how much they're willing to go over, what they're willing to do, how much, you know, they're willing to pay the penalties for it. It varies from team to team. Mm-hmm. But you need a full 6 weeks to learn how to understand the NBA salary cap. You can do the NFL salary cap in like a day. You need like 6 weeks for the NBA. A lot of things I don't understand. All right, speaking of things I don't understand, okay, it's time for Mark My Words here.
4: Uh-oh.
3: All right? Yeah. What I don't understand is, and I particularly, and our producer, Devin Kane, our assistant producer, James Steele, will tell you, I have a particularly deep and you know, big understanding, okay, of having a take that is wrong. Right. Mm-hmm. As people have liked to remind me that, you know, every now and then when you put yourself out there, you're going to be wrong. I also have no problem admitting when I am wrong. Mm-hmm. That is not the case for one Becky Hammond, who back in December of 2023 said you could never win with Jalen Brunson. He's not a 1A guy. He's too small, and that he wouldn't be able to lead the Knicks all the way. Well, he did that. A lot of people on social media were clamoring for an apology from Becky Hammond. Stephen A. Smith went on and apologized to Jalen Brunson because he said similar things when they signed him. He went on and apologized. Well, You know, Becky Hammon acknowledged, quote, Jalen, all he did was prove history wrong. He proves he's an outlier. You can put his name with Steph Curry and Isaiah Thomas. Thought he played brilliantly down, especially down the stretch. Quote, I'm never going to apologize for having an opinion. That's what EN pays me for. Okay, well, at her last Las Vegas Aces press conference, she started the press conference like this.
5: Wait, I have a comment.
6: Oh, yes.
5: To start, I was wrong. I was wrong. My opinion was wrong. Okay, let's go.
3: Okay, here's the problem. You could have just said that from the beginning. You didn't have to puff your chest. I'm not apologizing. No, we're not asking you to apologize for having an opinion. We're asking you to acknowledge that you were wrong. And you tried to stand on business, and you tried to push your chest out and tell the world, I'm not apologizing. It's okay to say I was wrong. Mm-hmm. I've had to say it plenty of times. Mm-hmm. I think I had to say it once in this show already. But neither here nor there. Like, hey, Becky, it's not even like a dose of humor. If you're wrong, just say you're wrong. Everybody in this business has takes that are wrong. We all do. Mm-hmm. Just own it, man. That's it. No one's asking you to do anything else. All you had to say from the beginning was, I was wrong. My opinion was wrong. And then you can caveat it with your outlier thing, this, that, and the other. But you tried to weasel your way around to make yourself still right. Oh, all he did was prove he was an outlier, like I said he was going to be. Stop it. You could have just said I was wrong.
4: Yeah, so I agree with you on the it's easy to just admit when you're wrong and move on. Before I came to ESPN, when I had a blog, I would write an article at the end of every NBA season called Accountability, where I would go through all of my big takes from the year and say what I got right and what I got wrong. So, you know, I'm definitely with you on that. The one thing I will say when it comes to human nature is that the times when I'm most likely to dig in my heel about a mistake that I may have made are when, you know, social media, my mentions are just on fire with people like, yeah, you were wrong, you were wrong, you were wrong. It really makes me not want to say anything. And so Becky Hammons has been catching it for quite a while from you Knicks fans. So I could imagine her being like, you know what? Forget this. You know, I had an opinion. I went with it. And yeah, it made her make it worse when she could have just came out and said I was wrong and moved on.
3: Yeah, and that's all you do from the beginning. You didn't have to try to tell everybody you were still right when you were clearly wrong. And that's my biggest issue with the whole thing. In the way it was, again, Stephen A. didn't hesitate. He was wrong. Nick Wright, other
4: Stephen A. is a Knicks fan. I mean, right, he's still a little biased in this.
3: There were other hosts who had the same take as Stephen A. did and Becky Hammon did, and they all quickly said, hey, man, I was wrong. Yeah. That was on me.
4: Including
3: and,
4: me.
3: not the case for one Becky Hammon. The Rich Eisen Show is up next. Trey, great to work with you as always. It's yes, been sir. ESPN Radio, the ESPN app, and Sirius XM Channel 80.
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10: 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And now, sitting in for Rich, it's Tom Pelissero.
14: Welcome to a Rich Eisenless edition of the Rich Eisen Show. Tom Pelissero in the seat. Pleased to be in the studio with my boys.
15: Hey, what up, man?
14: Jason Feller.
16: Hey, what up, Tom?
14: Shockingly, no Mike Del Tufo and TJ Jefferson right here.
17: What up, Thomas?
14: Part of a jam-packed show.
16: Love it.
14: I do say so myself, last week of June, we've got Colin Morikawa coming on. Big changes in the PGA. In recent days announced,
13: Very curious to get the opinions of a two-time major champion on exactly what that's going to mean for the future of the PGA. We got tons of NFL news. I do have in my hand the power rankings. I don't do many power rankings on this show.
15: Well, it's Wednesday.
13: Top 10 stories between now and September 9th, the start of the NFL season. Top 10 storylines that'll get resolved over the next, not even 90 days. We're at like 77 days, maybe?
15: Yeah.
13: The football? 77 makes sense. It kicks off on a Wednesday.
15: Let's do some math.
13: 11 times 7, 11 weeks away. I'm pretty sure that's right. We're going to go with it. Vince Goodwill will be here as well. Tons of news out of the NBA over the past couple of days. And some fascinating stuff that I want to get into from the draft last night.
15: 77 days confirmed.
13: 77 days.
15: Yeah.
13: I got there. It took a sec. I started at 90. I was like, that seems like too many.
15: If we don't want to count today, it's 76.
13: Less than a month away, I believe 28 days until the first teams report to training camp. That's how close we are to NFL season. We can take your calls on that, 2844-204-RICH. Any NFL topics or anything else you want to discuss. We'll get into Giannis plenty, I'm sure, when Vince is here a little bit. I'm very curious for his thoughts on how that impacts the East. That part of the trade is going to be maybe the single focal point of media and fan attention between now and next June. And how does it work out? You don't make a trade for Giannis if you don't think we immediately are the front runners in the Eastern Conference with Giannis. You don't do that if you don't think we can win the NBA title. But on the other side last night of that trade, something very interesting happened. And when you looked at it initially, of course, the front line part of the story is they took this mishmash of role players from Miami and picks over Jalen Brown plus two firsts.
15: Right.
13: That's it. At its core form, you had two completely different trade packages on the table. Rather than taking, and we'll talk a little bit more about Jalen Brown in a second because Brad Stevens talked about him last night, rather than taking a guy who's a 30-point-a-game scorer in his prime, you take, again, a bunch of guys who certainly can fit but aren't frontline types players, and then a whole bunch of picks that you can build the roster up. Giannis has never been a three-point threat, I think, to say the least. He leads the league every year in two-point field goals, right? But what they did last night in terms of the post-Giannis era in Milwaukee, what that told me was we are going all in now on shooting. They were already one of the best three-point shooting teams in the NBA, in part because everybody comes down on Giannis, he kicks it out, and they get a lot of threes. But they trade for Tyler Herro, who's a volume three-point shooter. Last night in the draft, they take Braden Burries out of Arizona at 10. He's not a pure shooter, but it's yet another guard, a well-rounded one at that. But once again, somebody's going to be able to score from the perimeter. And then at 13, you take Nate Amont, who, and I know, I don't follow college basketball as closely as probably certain people in this room do, but he was up and down, right, at Tennessee.
15: Right.
13: But he's 6'10". He can shoot from the outside at his best. Like the upper end comp that you see is Kevin Durant. I'm not going to sit here and comp him to a Hall of Famer. But think about that. Milwaukee, which has won an NBA title, basically with Giannis dominating inside the three-point line, is now just going, we're just going to shoot all day.
15: Yeah.
13: We know we can't replace Giannis. Let's just figure out a different way that we can try to win. And that seems like that's a core part of the philosophy going forward. In an Eastern Conference where we just saw the Knicks kind of bully people a little bit physically, where now you're going to have Giannis and Bam teaming up in Miami, and they're saying, we'll try to outscore you. We'll try to outshoot you from the outside. I wonder if that's going to continue here, but it certainly seems like in the post-Giannis era, they're pivoting into something completely different.
15: Yeah, bold strategy, Cotton. We'll see if it pays off. And the East is going to be in a situation next year. Look, TJ, Tyrese Halliburton's coming back. And so Indiana, we know we're, what, a game away from winning the NBA championship 2 years ago. They're not going to win 19 games next year. So they're going to be back into the fold. You got to think Washington is going to be better. If Anthony Davis does indeed stick around and is healthy, Trae Young staying, now they got DiBonza. They got suddenly a nice, you know, nucleus there. They're going to be better. Not saying they're going to make the playoffs, but they're going to be better. Chicago should be better. Philly should be better. Boston, we'll see what they do.
13: I was about to say, you're leaving out a certain team that you cheer for there, Brockman.
15: I am, but they also have the
13: third. They were the eighth team out of your mouth right there, the Boston Celtics.
15: They also have
13: Celtics.
15: The third best NBA title odds, which seems kind of crazy?
13: For now. All right, here's Brad Stevens last night after offering Jalen Brown.
15: What
13: after
15: I'm saying
13: the
15: is
13: word
15: the East is good.
13: Comes out that Jalen Brown was a part of the trade offer. He is not traded on night one of the draft. Here's what Brad Stevens, the head of their basketball operations, had to say.
16: Jalen Brown's a big part of us. Like, you know, I'm never gonna predict the future, but like every indication, everything that I think about is with over the past few years has been building around those guys, right? And so obviously you never know. But at the same time, I think the one thing I want to make very clear is how valued he's always been. Like, and he's been amazing. He's been an amazing teammate, great person to be around. And, you know, whether that run ends 10 years from now, when he retires or before, there's a lot to celebrate. And, you know, that we have a great relationship and an open relationship, where we talk about everything. And, but I don't want to predict the future, but, you know, I look at it as this is our team.
13: The open relationship sounds like a bit of a Freudian slip. Maybe it's Jalen's going to start seeing other teams. At this point, it's hard to imagine, first of all, that Jalen Brown is made available, even for a trade for a multiple-time MVP, if there's not underlying issues here between the player and the club based upon his role, what the vision is. And I also thought it was instructive there that Brad Stevens used the word valued. To me, if I'm using just my sports executive translator here,
15: put your hat on.
13: What I'm hearing with the how valued he is, how valued he's always been, is you're not going to come in and make us a terrible offer. We're just going to give Jalen Brown away. We need to now, against the odds, with a player who may or may not want to be on the first plane out of Logan this morning, we need to figure out how we're going to resolve this in a way, whether it's now, whether it's at the trade deadline. But Jalen Brown, the 10 years till he retires thing.
15: That was great. I love that.
13: I can't give gambling advice, as you know.
15: Wouldn't ask for it. Yes.
13: But I would not bet on Jalen Brown being there for the next 10 years retiring as a Celtic.
15: What?
13: I would say between now and the trade deadline, probably in the next week.
15: Seven in the rafters? No.
13: We find out something that's going to happen with Jalen Brown. There should be a market, regardless of what the reputation is for Jalen Brown and how much management goes into it. Hard to imagine that's anything other than Brad Stevens going, I kind of have had my leverage punctured here by everything playing out publicly and the player knowing everything in what was already a delicate situation. Let's see how they navigate this just again over the next week into free agency and then up until the start of training camp and then all the way till February, when decisions will have to be made. Maybe they are Brockman. Maybe they're right there in the East again. I mean, there's Brad Stevens was the executive of the year this season.
15: Yeah, I have no reason to expect that they won't be in the mix, because that's just what it's been with, you know, ever since the Brown and Tatum era has begun. So, look, it stinks, but it's not something that Jalen hasn't dealt with before. Like we said yesterday, TJ, you know, in the rumors for Anthony Davis, in the rumors for Kevin Durant, and he has bounced back each time and had phenomenal seasons. He's, you know, second team All-NBA this year and was in the MVP conversation, you know, and the Celtics were the second seed in the East. So I would expect them to be there at the end.
13: A couple other things that jumped out at me last night. Kingston Flemings is your classic, the great pass rusher whose arms are an inch too short.
15: Great name.
13: Like he measured in at 6'2 and 5'8", I believe. They always say 6'2", 5'8" barefoot. As in, like, were some guys wearing their shoes? No, but, like, that was an inch shorter. And suddenly a guy who is probably, based on the testing stuff, and I've asked people that I know in the NBA about this, based on, like, the testing, his athletic profile, this is the best athlete in the draft.
15: Oh,
13: he's a little undersized, but the things he can do athletically are next level. That's one I'll be watching just to see. Is this, you know, Elvis Dumervil area of somebody? Well, his arms are short. Well, he's really, really good at his job. It's probably going to work out.
15: This year's Reuben Bain.
13: Reuben Bain, another great example. Reuben Bain had other stuff going on, but the arm length was the primary thing.
15: Right.
13: This guy looked like he got a haircut for draft night, which I think is nice. Memphis also. That's the other one. There was a lot going on with Memphis last night. They take Cameron Boozer at three, and we'll get to how some of those things played out in a second here. But then the multiple trades back to amass 5 second-round picks. If I'm a fan of an NBA team, the last thing that I want to hear.
15: Second round pick.
13: Is my team amassing second round picks? You know what a team is doing when they acquire 5 second round picks in multiple trades on draft night? They are going to go out and they're going to draft a bunch of 18-year-old European dudes and hope against hope that one of them is Nikola Jokic.
15: Yeah, right.
13: And if it is, awesome.
15: Winner.
13: But there are way more of those who play 3-4 years over there and you never hear from them again. It's a signal. And again, I appreciate that. All right, if you're going to take a shot, take 5 shots. These are lottery tickets and you're hoping one of them has the right numbers. But it's also a signal. We'd rather than having the 16th pick or the 17th pick, we'd kind of rather have 5 second rounders to be able to go out and just chuck some darts here and see if these young developmental guys, one of them becomes something that can help us probably 2, 3, 4 years down the line. So it's a non-guaranteed contract because you can hold the guy's rights. It doesn't count against you. If I'm a Grizzly fan, if I'm Cameron Boozer sitting there watching this play out, I'm going, I'm getting a little bit nervous here. That's everything that played out on the broadcast last night that drives me absolutely bananas. It's not about the broadcast itself, which, by the way, star of the broadcast by far, Lisa Salter's couch interviews. Not even close. Every pick gets taken. Come over there. Some comedy. Look how many family members can we get in there on that couch.
15: Also, can we get a bigger couch? These guys are all like 6'10".
13: I think what would be fun would be if you kind of do some gaslighting on the audience. And over the course of the first round, you swap in smaller and smaller couches. So the guys taken late sit down. You're like, how'd this guy not go earlier? He's huge. I think that would be a nice touch. But Lisa Salters is like a baseball closer who's got 2 great pitches. It's not Mariano Rivera just throwing the same thing over and over again. You know, what are your emotions like right now? She's coming in with either you led the conference in rebounding. Besides being tall, what makes you a great rebounder? Or your entire family was chased from their homeland by violent warlords. Half of them are dead. What's it like to go to Atlanta? You don't know which way she's going. And like the conversations that come out of that, because it is so disparate, are very fascinating and revealing in that moment on a really big stage. Lisa's a legend. I fully enjoy every single one of those every time. But there was another scene where they had Cameron Boozer and his former AAU teammate on the stage. They're interviewing him together with Kenny Smith. It's on the second stage, right? Yep. Mm-hmm. And they pause him like mid-question, mid-answer. They're like, hold on. We got a teammate coming for you. And it's at the 16th pick where it's Bennett Sturts. And they're like, what do you think? Oh, I like that pick. Let's go. Not 20 seconds later, they go, we're just getting word. Sturts has been traded. Yeah. And he's like, oh. And they're like, yeah, welcome to this.
15: Yeah, I don't like that, but.
13: How have we not fixed this? I understand the rules are different, okay, in the NBA than it is in the NFL. You can't trade guys in the NFL until they've signed contracts. NBA, you can trade the players. But, like, the cutoff, you can't trade the picks. This has gone on for decades.
15: That's because the NBA league start, the new league year starts.
13: I'm aware there's cap considerations and everything
15: just,
13: else.
15: It's just brutal.
13: But are you telling me that after Kobe in the Hornets hat is the lasting image. Ugh. Luka in a Hawks hat. At no point can we just step in and say, this is actually hurting the drama. What's the best part of the NFL draft? Oh, we got a trade. They're now on the clock.
15: Yeah, it's great. Yeah.
13: This is literally like follow Shams' X account, and he'll tell you what teams guys are actually on. Yeah. There was another guy, the 28th pick, where it was Joshua Jefferson, who is ostensibly taken by the Timberwolves. He's not invited to the draft. And Malik Andrews or whoever was narrating it say, like, oh, this is one of the best parts. We love this. The guy wasn't invited to the draft, but he came here anyway. He wanted the experience. He's coming down. He's hugging family members, his agent. He walks down, and he puts on the Timberwolves hat. I don't care how far back you tilt that hat, still has the wrong logo on it. You're a Brooklyn Net. What a weird thing.
15: Well, who did the Lakers take? And as he's walking up, he's like, I'm getting traded. Or the Knicks took him and they took him to draft.
13: It happens every year.
15: He's walking up to the podium, I'm getting traded.
13: Adam Silver has done so many positive things for the NBA, being bold and doing things like, I mean, the NBA Cup, whether you like it or hate it, it was a way to make competitive basketball, a little bit more competitive, a little more interesting in the middle of the season, which can otherwise kind of be the doldrums and is up against, you know, NFL playoffs and everything else. Like, he's done a ton of smart stuff. Adam, if you're listening, I am just pleading with you, and I know this is not an original take, but please, can we figure out a way to just once address the issue and figure out, is there some way, whether it's reorganizing, working with the Players Association, whatever the hurdles are. I'm not an expert on the NBA collective bargaining agreement. There has to be some way that the guy is on the stage without the wrong hat and the wrong logo projected behind the biggest moment of his life. And you have to go on social media to find out, yeah, he's not really on that team. We'll talk NFL in a little bit, the Brendan Sorsby case. I want to spend some time on that. This has massive ramifications. And by the way, it's not over yet. There are still ins and outs to this entire situation. Break down that in a little bit. But coming up after this, maybe Vince Goodwill. Maybe Vincent Goodwill, senior NBA writer for ESPN. Maybe he's got an idea for how to get the right hat on the right guy. We'll also talk to him about much more important things, including after the Giannis trade, who is the next star to get dealt? We'll ask him next on the Rich Eisen Show.
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1: Now we're back.
2: We're troubleshooting a little radio, bit here with Vince. He is coming. Yeah. They actually handed him the wrong hat. That's why. But Vince Goodwill will be here momentarily. Any other takeaways last night for you, Brogdon, or TJ, out of night one NBA draft?
3: I agree with Adam. You said earlier about him liking the Bulls. I think the Bulls did a really really good draft. They should be happy, especially with, I've heard a lot of people say Caleb Williams, between him and Peterson, could be the best player in this draft. Mm-hmm. So getting him is a bonus.
2: Was that intentional?
3: What?
2: You just said Caleb Williams.
3: Did I say Caleb Williams?
2: Yesterday
3: I said Wilson. You made me. You got in my head just right now. I didn't even realize.
2: Hearing you say Caleb Williams, seated in TJ's brain. I literally talk about the issue with Caleb Wilson and Caleb Williams being in the same city.
3: Because literally,
2: on
3: this card says Caleb Wilson. So yeah, that was you. You made me do that. Yeah,
2: I'm gonna start gaslighting you every opportunity I get, just to see what's gonna come out of your mouth.
3: You really did get me with that one. I liked what the Thunder did too. I thought that they got big. We see that Chet probably not a five, probably more suited for the three. So for them to get the big man out of Michigan probably made sense. And I also feel like that might be it for Hardy.
2: Keep taking big injury risk guys, because you got like 72 first round picks over five drafts.
3: You're gonna have to deal with Wembanyama for the next 12 years. So you got to get as much size as you can.
2: Vincent Goodwill, ESPN NBA senior writer, one of my absolute favorites in the entire business, with us right now. Tons to get into here, Vince. But I want to start with this. We were talking about this in the opening segment, and I know this is not an original complaint. Original argument. I appreciate it when we've talked about flopping in the past. You seem to be on the... What do we need to do to fix the guys being handed the wrong hat and then finding out afterward that's not actually the team that took it?
4: We took a step last night, y'all. We really did. We took a big time step in making sure that guys had the right hat on. Me, Brian Windhorst, Vanessa Richardson, and Iman Shumpert doing Hoop Streams, a three-hour live show. And what we got to see was a couple of players actually getting handed the right hat. Now, you guys may not see it on TV. Once you go on stage, you get handed the wrong hat. Adam Silver hands it to you. You take a picture with all these sparkles on a hat that is not yours. And then maybe 10 seconds later or a minute later, you go and get the right hat. They put it on the board of who has the right trade. They announce the trade. It's a little bit of a weird thing just because of league rules and all that type of stuff. But I'll tell you a funny story. We announced to a player last night that he was being traded to Memphis. We thought he hit on the wrong hat. He on the Detroit Pistons hat. Kareem Lopez, who was picked 21st by Detroit, was going to be rerouted to Memphis. We kept asking him about Memphis. He was looking at us like we grew a third nostril. And then we discovered that he found out, just like we found out, that he was going to Memphis. A memorable moment is probably somewhere on YouTube. But yeah, steps, but not quite there.
2: Well, this is what I don't understand. I know there's rules, right? It's the cadence of the league year. It's when you can trade players if they're under contract or not. It's about the cutoff of when you can trade the picks. But this has gone on for decades. Vince, Kobe in the Hornets hat. Everybody knows that image. Luka in the Hawks hat. Like, there has to be a way that you don't have on the main ESPN broadcast last night, Cameron Boozer being told, hey, hold on, we're about to draft you a teammate. All right, they took Sturts. What do you think? I love it. Hold on, he's been traded. And that was it. They, like, you literally have these moments. I know it's this fun thing, and I'm sure certain NBA fans just are entertained by the chaos of it. I don't understand. Why do we want these moments to exist? The drama in other drafts, namely the NFL draft, is like, this team's now on the clock. Is there nothing? You're telling me there's nothing that Adam Silver can do to just say, let's work with the Players Association, whatever it is, the bylaws, and let's just make this smoother.
4: Tom, when I'm the CEO of Common Sense, we're going to go back to that type of stuff, because remember back in the day, Vince Carter and Antoine Jameson, college teammates, got traded for each other on draft. I think they were picked either 4 and 5 together. Mm-hmm. We saw them exchange their hats on live television. The same thing with Penny Hardaway and Chris Webber. The trade was announced to everyone, and the guys changed their hats. For whatever reason, some of these trades can't be consummated until July 6th when the new league year begins and everything else. But we all know the difference in time. Luka Doncic with an Atlanta Hawks hat on. Can you imagine one day Luka Doncic, Magic City Monday? You know what I mean? Could he have been an Atlanta Hawk for maybe one day and then going on to Magic City and then going to be a Dallas Maverick? I mean, a Los Angeles Laker or whatever team he plays for now, all that stuff. It would have been fun for him to be good for one day.
2: I was about to say, you could just hand him a Lakers hat and just kind of cut out the middleman, skipped over all those years, gone straight ahead. Biggest storyline out of night one. Obviously, the Giannis trade happens a day in advance, but you're watching the draft unfold last night. What was the biggest storyline to you?
4: One and two. Like, I don't know how it played on TV, but usually, y'all, we know who number one is. If we don't know it going into draft night, we know it pretty much 3 or 4 days before. There was so much consternation around A.J. DeBonta and Darren Peterson, and nobody really knew up until maybe the last 5 minutes. I got a text from a team who was trying to get into the top five saying they're going to go with A.J. And usually that's not the case. Those two guys are going to be inextricably linked to their careers for the rest of their career. Did the Washington Wizards make the right choice? Did Darren Peterson tank his own draft stock by what he did throughout the regular season with the injuries, with the creatine, with maybe did he want to play, did he not want to play? But from a talent standpoint, nobody was denying his talent. And usually guys that talented go number one. But this is a generational draft, so maybe this is something that winds up working out for the best for the Wizards. Utah gets a point guard, shooting guard. The point guards that go into this, you see Keaton Wagler, Michael Brown, Darius Acuff Jr. Those three guys going right behind each other, they're going to be linked. To me, that is the biggest stuff to come out of day one or night one of the draft.
2: You talk to a ton of people around the NBA, Vince. Between those two top picks, was it split? Would you find 50-50? You pull 10 GMs. Were you finding 5 and 5, or how would you compare those two guys?
4: Tom, let's just say I did like 25, right? And it's not an exact number, but it would be 13 and 12. Wow. And no one was truly set. It wasn't like, man, I love AJ and I hate Darren Peterson. It was, you know what? I really like AJ, but I'm not sure about Darren Peterson. I'm not sure if he's going to be able to come in and play and work and dedicate himself to this team atmosphere. There were a couple of people who were saying, you know what? This guy's an introvert. He says he's anti-social. Do you want that guy being the face of your franchise? I think that is a little unfair just because that goes at a person's tendencies, not at their moral character or their moral fiber, but it is something that teams were considering. When you have a generational draft like this, and people were comparing this to 1996, like you said, with Kobe Bryant and Stephon Marbury, Allen Iverson, Steve Nash, Marcus Camby, all those guys, and then the 2003 draft with LeBron and Wade and Bosh and all those guys, you're going to have a player that comes out of nowhere, or you're going to have a guy, maybe number four, and Caleb Wilson, that turns out to be the best player out of all of these. That was something I got. A lot of people were saying, Caleb Wilson, I may not take him first, but I'm definitely afraid that he's going to be the best player out of this draft class by the time it's all said and done.
2: So we're talking about a generational draft, and you're comparing it to 30 years ago and one of the best drafts we ever saw in NBA history. Where is the wave point here? In other words, all right, you're getting generational talent, blue chip. At some point, there's a dip. At some point, there's a cutoff. Where was this in your mind and based on the people you talked to in the NBA?
4: I felt like time had cut off at like 4 because you heard no conversation. And usually, Tommy, you know this from being around the NFL, if you got a pick that's gold, you're not letting that go. If you know you're getting your franchise quarterback, you ain't trading it for nothing. Once you start hearing about, okay, hey, can a team get into the top 5 with the 5th pick? Can a team get into 7 or 8? You know, those type of conversations, that's when you know that the talent disparity starts to begin. Not that those guys can't be franchise players in their own right, but there is a dip between Boozer and Wagler and all those guys. And that's where, well, Boozer went 3rd, Caleb Wilson went 4th. But from Wilson to Wagler, from 4 to 5, not that Wagler can't be a Tyrese Halliburton type of player, not that Darius Acuff Jr. cannot turn into a Jalen Brunson type, even though Jalen Brunson seems to be one of one, but it seems to be 4 quote-unquote franchise can't-miss players, and then the guys that can be really, really good players, probably all-stars, and then everything else becomes a crapshoot after that. But I'll tell you something interesting, Tom. I was asking executives, if Cooper Flagg's in this draft, where does he go? Mm. Number one, no doubts.
2: So he is above the level of everybody in this draft. Even if you're talking, I do the same type of experiment with the NFL. Okay, you take Fernando Mendoza and put him in the Caleb Williams, Jaden Daniels, Drake May class, and you get different answers on that. That's where, the context of these drafts is always important in terms of, all right, these are blue chip players, but are they the blue plus? Are they the ones who are the actual franchise turners? It sounds like you're saying there's 4 of these guys. DeBonta ends up being a number one. And now I look at this and say, okay, you add DeBonta to Trae Young. You have this sort of arms race happening right now in the East based on the Giannis trade and then the way the first round played out last night. We got tons more to go. We got more trades. We got more free agency. How do you look at the way this stacks up right now in the East?
4: Tom, I'm so fascinated. I want the regular season to begin not tomorrow because I want to rest. I want some sleep. But I can't wait for the regular season to begin, like, even without knowing what happens with free agency. We always say this, and I feel like the NFL says it as well. The teams at the top got better. How many times do we say Team X got better today? And you think everybody got better. You think Oklahoma City got better. With, you know, like, you think that. But Miami, we know that they get generationally different with Giannis Antetokounmpo. New York might be the only team that stays static, but they're the champions coming off of a generational playoff run. They don't need to change much. They just need to fine-tune everything that they did. Did Boston get better last night? Taking Chris Tanak. Like, those guys may not be able to contribute immediately, but when you look at the Eastern Conference, we're going to handicap it. New York is clearly in the top tier. Detroit, from a regular season standpoint, still in the top tier. Boston, probably still in the top tier. Let's see what happens with Jaylen Brown. And the Miami Heat, top tier, because they just got Giannis Antetokounmpo, and we know that the Miami Heat are really, really good at finding high-value, low-cost players. And the number one thing you can find in the NBA, the number one commodity that you can always find, is shooting, and that's what the Miami Heat need, and I think they're going to go find that. And this is before, like you said, trades, free agency, any other roster shakeups that's bound to happen over the next few weeks.
2: Vincent Goodwill, ESPN senior NBA writer, is our guest. If you're the Knicks, and you briefly mentioned it there, that they're still in the top heap, James Dolan wasted no time redrawing the ire of Knicks fans by immediately saying, hey, we're not going to go to the second apron, and that's on top of the things at the parade and everything else here. But if you're a Knicks fan and you're watching this last night saying, hey, maybe we can add one more piece, and instead you see trade down out of the first round, don't take the guaranteed contract, stay below the second apron, what should your reaction be as a Knicks fan?
4: If I'm a Knicks fan, I'm still basking in the glow of June. Like, I'm worried about the rest of that stuff later. You know, I've been waiting 53 years. Like, we talked to Spike Lee last night on the broadcast. He still had a glow, an orange glow about him. Now, maybe that's because he's wearing an orange jacket, which is pretty – when you're wearing an orange jacket and it's all over and you're, you know, Spike's height, that's an interesting wardrobe twist, but that's where the Knicks fans are right now. But from a basketball standpoint – the one thing you don't want to do is get caught lagging behind. You know that once you become the champions, you become the standard. You become the team that everybody starts to chase in some way, knowing we got to beat this team. If we got to beat the Knicks, we got to beat them with bigs. We got to beat them with wings. We got to beat them with at least clutch guard play. And you want to be able to add to that because you can't just stay static. And facing the fact that they could lose Mitchell Robinson in free agency, if James Dolan holds true to his word, nobody wants to hear that. The Knicks had an up-and-down regular season, right? 53 wins, which was really good, pretty good. But when you blow through the playoffs, you also want to see what happens when this whole team is back for a full season, a second season with Mike Brown. Everybody's fascinated with their roles, satisfied with their roles, if that is indeed the case. And you want to see if what you did in the playoffs can translate to the regular season, if you can go after history, if you can be a team that repeats in a way that we have not seen since the Stephen Curry, Kevin Durant, Golden State Warriors. That's what you are, I won't say frustrated by, but you're a bit concerned by if James Dolan sticks to his I'm not going into the second apron edict. My thing is, y'all, I live in New York.

0: have to make changes. I'm not sure if they've made that necessarily declaration, but I will say this. If you're Jaylen Brown and you're a finals MVP, Tom, and you've also carried your team to 60 wins in what was termed a gap year, and the first thing that you hear after blowing that series against the 76ers, yes, they blew the series. It was ugly. Nobody looks good in that, but it was one series. If you blow that series and the first thing you hear is, man, we love to trade you for Giannis Antetokounmpo, that wouldn't make me feel good. But you know the one thing, Tom, that soothes hurt feelings? Cold hard cash. And the Boston Celtics could offer Jaylen Brown a 2-year, $140 million contract in a couple of weeks. Now, that's $70 million a year. That's a lot of money to tie up the Celtics cap. You already got Jason Tatum making around $60 million a year. Do the Celtics want to tie up their cap to make Jaylen Brown feel good? Do they believe that Jaylen Brown is worth that money in the new economic NBA where we see a lot of teams making financial trades? If that's the case, does Jaylen Brown go to them and say, okay, you haven't offered me this money that you can offer me. You dangled me out here in trades. I'm feeling unappreciated. How about we just part ways and you find me a place where I can go be my best self? I feel like it could be trending that way if all of those questions are not answered to Jaylen Brown's liking.
1: Bubblegum is used to stop a sinking boat, a lot like money is used to try to help unhappy players in these situations. We saw Myles Garrett got a long-term extension with the Browns last year because they wouldn't trade him. What's the next best thing? All right, I'll take the money now, and then a year later, still not happy. We're moving on to the Rams. It doesn't solve all problems. Definitely solves some. Let's talk about the Timberwolves, who have their own money issues to deal with, hence the salary dump. It's not the only reason, but it was a pure salary dump. You get rid of Julius Randle to move down in the draft. They now have that trade exception. I don't know if they actually use it. They also can use the mid-level exception, get like a role player. What do they do for a team that's been there repeatedly and gone to the Western Conference Finals a couple of times and been in the playoffs again this year? If Ant's not hurt, who knows where that goes? What do they do from here to try to build this thing once again around Ant?
0: They better do something. And I don't think that Anthony Edwards is necessarily like itching to get out. Like, I don't ascribe to that. But you can't sit and stand pat in this NBA. You go from being in the Western Conference Finals to being knocked out in the second round. And you know Oklahoma City isn't going anywhere. You know that San Antonio isn't going anywhere. And you're banking on, to your point, Naz Reid, who everybody loves, Jaden McDaniels, who everybody loves, taking that next step with increased playing time and responsibility. Don't forget this. Dante DiVincenzo will be out for almost all of next year with that Achilles injury. That really hurts them. Now you wind up bringing in and keeping retaining your own guys, but impact players is what wins in the Western Conference. And like you said, a $33 million trade exception, $15 million full mid-level exception. You've got to do something with that. With the trade exception, here's the key rules, guys. You cannot break it up. You cannot go and sign a $15 million player and then another $15 million player or 18, whatever it is, to make the money match into the trade exception. It is a one-for-one thing. You can only absorb a up to $33 million player into that trade exception, and then it dissolves after 1 year to the date, which means they kind of have to use it only in a trade exception or sign and trade, and then you have the full mid-level of $15 million. So I think they have options to play with. Tim Connelly is pretty damn creative and pretty damn bold, but think about this, Tom. You traded Karl Anthony Towns for Julius Randle. You traded Julius Randle for a trade exception. Karl Anthony Towns got a ring. You got a trade exception. That don't look good.
1: There's absolutely no doubt. There's nobody better. Vincent Goodwill, thanks a lot for coming on the show again, man. That was awesome.
0: Appreciate you guys.
1: All right. Night two of the NBA draft across ESPN platforms kicking off tonight. Round two, the Grizzlies can start using all those picks that we'll see in 5 years when they come back from Slovenia, what they get out of it. Let's dig in after this on a guy who not being drafted, at least not right now, Brendan Sorsby. The case is not over, but right now he's a man without a place to play football. I'll explain why and where it goes next.
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0: Welcome back to the Rich Eisen Show. Tom Pelissero sitting in for Rich. Great NBA conversation with Vince Goodwill on the front end of this thing. There was another, with the NBA draft ongoing here, there was other draft news yesterday about a draft that will not exist. The NFL's supplemental draft, not happening, according to the league. They informed the clubs. They informed Brendan Sorsby and his agent. They're just simply not going to hold one after he petitioned the league to get into the supplemental draft. That's crazy.
1: Where are you on the 1 to 10 scale of like, whoa, I can't believe we're not having one of these?
0: So the legal rationale for the NFL is pretty straightforward. It says in the collective bargaining agreement that players whose eligibility changes are eligible for the supplemental draft if the NFL chooses to hold one. In other words, it is at the sole discretion of the NFL, do we even want to have a supplemental draft? This is the extremely rare, if not first time ever, where someone applied and they did not hold the supplemental draft. There's a lot of history here that I think people don't entirely understand with the supplemental draft. You have the April draft, of course, or the draft that has been in April for a long time. Under, you know, years ago, they could have up to two supplemental drafts in a year. There were times that process was manipulated. Someone just wouldn't hand in their paperwork in time for the regular draft because they didn't like the team that they would go to, and then they would hand the paperwork in after the draft. There were times where the second supplemental draft was right before the NFL season began in September, which created this whole sideshow that overshadowed the games about to begin. So here's what it boils down to. From everything that I've been able to glean, my understanding is the NFL looked at this case, and I think that a lot of people at this point have seen the letter that the attorneys for the NFL sent to Brendan Sorsby laying out all the reasons that they were not going to accept his petition to be in a supplemental draft this year and not hold the supplemental draft at all. You know, essentially, for the NFL's perspective, yes, this is a very complicated situation with Sorsby, and you have allegations of gambling. He has admitted to broadly gambling and having a compulsion, went and got, I believe, 5 weeks of treatment for it, came back, and then, you know the story from there, tried to get back into the NCAA, NCAA ruled against him, sued, got an injunction to play, then there was an uproar from within the Big 12 and other schools. Yeah. Texas Tech didn't really have the stomach to keep going on this thing. The clock was ticking to the supplemental draft deadline, application deadline, which was Monday, so he said, all right, withdraw the lawsuit, apply for the supplemental draft. They did that last week. The NFL looked at this, and yes, even if they could unpack everything and run this, you know, full investigation and, you know, reports of whether or not did he violate laws, is there potential additional fallout, which is not the first time the NFL has dealt with that. Kayshon Booty had a very complicated case. He was already in the league.
2: Right.
0: There's been other integrity of the game issues. Jim Harbaugh was involved at one in Michigan. He was already at the Chargers before the show cause came down. This is the first time you had a decision of, do we hold a supplemental draft attached to one of these things? But even if the NFL had been able to quickly run through all of this, the determination that they came to, in essence, was it's not in the NFL's best interest to hold a supplemental draft. And that's where their rationale stops. You would have training camps opening at the same time Sorsby, who, if he's going through an entire pro day process and he's part of the supplemental draft, you're going to have tons of coverage about it. It's going to be right up against players returning to work. It would create a sideshow the NFL didn't think was advantageous to them. And again, under the language of the CBA, they have the right to say, we're doing it or we're not. The argument back, and I posted the statement yesterday from the office of Jeffrey Kessler, who has fought the NFL thousands of times over decades on a variety of different issues, basically said, the NFL told us, here's the process. If you fill this out, you're good. We filled it out, we gave them the information, and we were not good. We asked them, do you need anything else? They said they did not. And now they're saying you didn't provide enough. And then we find out, the kid finds out at the same time, the young man finds out at the same time the media does, that he's not in the supplemental draft. So now the decisions that have to be reached here are between Jeffrey Kessler, the NFLPA, which he has worked with a lot, and Brendan Sorsby and his agent Ron Slavin. They all have to come to the conclusion of, all right, do we now go after them? And if so, on what grounds?
1: Yeah, Sorsby's not in the NFLPA right now.
0: He's not, but the NFLPA has also traditionally defended the rights of players in the pre-draft process.
1: Okay.
0: And so, yes, is it an awkward that you're defending a player who's going to come in and take one of your members' jobs? Sure. But they have also taken the position that you can't enforce things from a long time ago that shouldn't actually impact your availability to play. And so the union, though, they need a legal justification, though, to challenge it. They got to decide, are we going to spend even more money? Sorsby has spent, like, the whole argument of, well, he's getting off, it's in the NFL's letter, well, he's getting off, he's avoiding any consequences. Sorsby's spent over $1 million in legal fees. He's lost millions of dollars in NIL, lost his money from Texas Tech, and also walks in the NFL now with a scarlet letter on his chest and is the gambling guy and is going to be heckled and going to be scrutinized unlike anybody else in the NFL.
1: Sure.
0: He's paid a significant price. Does he now want to go into federal court and extend this and fight, win or lose? 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
16: 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Earlier on the show, ESPN senior NBA writer Vincent Goodwill. Coming up, two-time major champion Colin Morikawa. Super Bowl champion receiver Antonio Freeman. And now, sitting in for Rich, it's Tom Pelissero.
0: Welcome back to a Rich Eisenless edition of the Rich Eisen Show. Tom Pelissero in for Rich. As promised, 1 hour from right now, I hold in my hand the top 10 storylines that will play out between now and the NFL regular season opener, which is how many days away, Brockman?
1: Well, if you're not 76. Counting today, 76.
0: You count the day you're on. It's 11 weeks, 77 days from right now. You count the day.
1: I don't know. I don't know.
18: The day's not over.
1: Yeah, well, I mean, we're in the day, though.
18: It could end.
0: I mean, yes, we all could be dead tomorrow, but I'm pretty sure we're counting today.
18: I'm with you on this, Tom.
1: A little dark.
0: Meanwhile, Cromwell, Connecticut, site of one of these signature events on the PGA Tour. Great event. Teeing off tomorrow, the Travelers Championship airs on Golf Channel and ESPN Plus Thursday through Sunday and NBC on Saturday and Sunday. One of the top players in the world, Colin Morikawa, two-time major champ, joining us right now. Colin, thank you a ton for being here. How's the weather? How are we looking out there?
19: I'm trying to figure out if we count today or not. I'm listening.
0: So on Thursday of the Travelers Championship, how many more days would you say there are until the championship is done?
19: Until it's done. 4.5. Are we counting half days?
0: See? No, it's a 4-day tournament.
19: My day's over. My day's over after this. So this day's done for me.
0: But the day that it ends counts. It's Thursday, Friday, Saturday, Sunday. That's a 4-day tournament. 77 to the start. Anyway.
19: We're doing good. I'm getting off top now. Beautiful day out here. First 2 days weren't so great. A lot of rain, little soft conditions, but it's good to be done with the U.S. Open, kind of get that stress over with, and finally be out here. Travelers makes it a great week for us, so we're excited. Hopefully make some birdies.
0: I'm sure part of the stress is the playing conditions, as always at the U.S. Open, always at Shinnecock. How much do you have to adjust the mindset, the play style when you go from that course to the TPC River Islands?
19: You know, it's not as big of a mindset because we have a game plan that we set forth. And out here, you know, it's just being able to attack different holes. But yeah, I think when you're at a U.S. Open, I mean, par's a great score out here. Like, you might get frustrated if you make 4, 5, 6 pars in a row. But knowing that this golf course, you know, you have 18 holes and essentially you can make birdie on every single one. We've seen some low scores in the past. Like, you have to be patient with yourself. And I think we're going to get some pretty good conditions this week to see some low scoring.
0: Is there any, listen, this is a very prestigious tournament, obviously, the Travelers Championship. Is there any trap game type of impact that you have to guard against? You talk about it, the stress that goes into playing through a U.S. Open. All of a sudden, I don't know if you drove or you took the ferry or however you got there, you're in a completely different setting now, still a very important tournament. How do you, if at all, have to kind of guard against that?
19: I think in the beginning of the week, you know, Monday, Tuesday, a lot of us are taking it light. You know, it's a little bit different practice schedule. You're kind of resting the body. Some guys are on 4 weeks in a row. This is my third week in a row. And just being able to judge that. But, you know, come tomorrow, I'm going to go 100% into it, 110%, knowing that, you know, essentially everything matters throughout a regular season to make playoffs. Well, last signature event of the year, like, you want to go off on a bang into our last major at the Open Championship. So you want to be in form right now, not just saying, you know, it's the week after a major, like, let's cruise into it.
0: So you talk about, you know, the playoffs and the other things at stake. Come 2028, the stakes are going to be different for many players on the tour. I'm sure you had an opportunity to review all the changes that were unveiled in a press conference a couple of days ago. You've got two parallel championship tours going on. There's promotion, there's relegation. Look how small the type is on this graphic as we try to get all the changes in. Well, when you first heard this, you knew that they were evaluating these potential changes, Colin. What was your reaction?
19: Excitement. You know, I think this is actually creating more opportunities for everyone. And the one thing we haven't had in professional golf is just a clear-cut schedule. And I think when you look at all this, you know, you look at all these numbers, you know, what we're playing for. If you own a PGA Tour card in 2028, whether you're on the Championship Series or the Challenger Series, you are going to know what schedule you're going to be playing. And that's been rare in professional golf, and I get it. There's a meritocracy that people love the openness of what the PGA Tour has to offer. But at the same time, the stress of waiting at tournaments, you know, isn't fun. Like, you want to know what you're going to be playing and building out your schedule. Every other sport kind of does that. And I think it's going to be great for the guys out on tour. And at the end of the day, you play great golf, you're going to be where you want to be.
0: Have you heard any negative feedback? I mean, you're around other golfers all the time. Have you heard anyone who's like, I don't like these changes?
19: No. And, you know, I think there hasn't been as much talk amongst us players as you might think. And I think that's a good thing. And I think that shows, like, these changes are for the better. And obviously we're making a lot of changes for the fans, and I hope the fans are going to enjoy it. At the same time, you're going to see a lot of us compete against each other a lot more, with slightly bigger fields, with cuts, like, things that are natural to the game of golf. And that's all, you know, positives, I think, in 2 years.
0: Colin Morikawa is our guest. Speaking of the fans here, they didn't seem to be big fans of Wyndham Clark during the U.S. Open. And we know golf, listen, it's a different type of a sport. There's an expectation among the spectators, unless you're playing in the Waste Management Open, where it seems like all the governor's off on those things. There's certain things you're not supposed to do. When you heard, and I'm sure you picked up on some of it here, where is the line in your mind in terms of what constitutes your run-of-the-mill chirping versus things that, in this case, literally had some people removed from the premises?
19: Yeah, I mean, for golf, I mean, definitely don't be saying anything, talking while we're swinging, you know, while we're actually hitting the shot. You know, there's a line of what you can and can't say. I think that's people's ethics and morals that, you know, you have to determine yourself. I think Wyndham handled it amazingly. I think he did a very, very good job. He was very poised about it. And he proved that his golf game was good enough to beat all of us. And at the end of the day, your golf game can speak wonders for yourself. I've gotten to know Wyndham really well over the last few years. We're on the Olympic team together, and you know, we spent a lot of time together on a couple trips. And, you know, look, I think he regrets. I know he does. You know, he said it, I think, the last couple of days of what he's done a couple times throughout the past year. Look, I regret a couple of things that I've done, but you have to learn and move on from it and learn from it. And we just continue to grow, and that's what we do as people. But as fans, you know, I wasn't there, but I, at the same time, you know, he's American and he's won the U.S. Open before. So I don't get the animosity, but people have the right to root for who they want. And it was what it was.
20: Yeah, Colin, following up on that, Eamon Lynch on the Golf Channel this week said that he wasn't sure if New York should host any more big events coming off of this past weekend and kind of what went on with some of the things the fans were saying to the European Ryder Cup players at the Ryder Cup last year. Did you think about that, or what has been the talk about maybe taking some of these events away from New York and the fans?
19: That's a tough one. You know, I it's hard to generalize a full state and a sure. population like that. You know, I get the statement. I mean, I think last year at the Ryder Cup definitely crossed some lines when you're throwing stuff at people. Look, golf is so intimate. So when people can stand up next to a rope and you have a rope, that's the definition of what you can't cross versus, you're in a stadium for other sports and you can't hear anything. That's a big difference. I love playing in New York. I think it's amazing. I think Beth Page was awesome. Could it have been better? Yes. Last week with Wyndham could have been better? Yes. But at the same time, like, people have to find ways to come out to golf courses, cheer us on. Like, we enjoy that energy when people are out there. I don't think they deserve to lose it. You know, I think there's ways to respect that and find the right type of crowd. Like I said, it is what it is. For me, I don't hear a lot of it. So it's just, you kind of go along with it. But you want to have an enjoyable crowd. And I think that creates an atmosphere. That's what this week, the Travelers Championship, like, a lot of us enjoy it because of the crowd out there. And then that makes weeks a little bit more special compared to some other ones. So hopefully we can see that at some major championships, you know, maybe not cross that line and just have people enjoying it for what it is.
20: That's great. And now let's talk about you. You mentioned you are playing for the third week in a row. How are you feeling, you know, since the back injury at the Players? Is that all fully healed? Are you back to 100%? How are you feeling physically?
19: Yeah, I don't know if I'm quite 100%. I'm definitely doing better than what I was, you know, through the Masters and even at the PGA Championship. Was able to take some time off and just kind of settle in a little bit. But it's uncomfortableness. You know, I heard it on the golf course. I don't want to hurt it again. We have major championships, big events, week in, week out. Oops.
20: You got to move. They're on a timer.
19: I'm just
20: 10 minutes. All right, wait, there it is.
19: That's your guys' timer. I'm in a random office right here at the golf course. So it's, it's not where I want it to be. But I've got to keep pushing. I've got to find ways to get the ball in the hole. And I'm going to get over it. You know, I know it will at some point, but we're just not quite there. What's great is that the game still feels pretty good. So when everything's clicking, I feel like I can go out and compete. It's just, I got to put in a little bit more work before the rounds, after the rounds, to make sure, you know, I'm staying healthy throughout the 4 days.
0: Colin, I think you're being played off by whoever's office you're sitting in here. We appreciate the time, man. Best of luck out there this week. Travelers Championship. You can watch it on the Golf Channel and ESPN Plus on Thursday through Sunday and on NBC on Saturday and Sunday. Best of luck, Colin. Appreciate you, man.
19: Thanks, guys. Appreciate it.
20: Thanks, Colin.
0: Tremendous insight right there.
20: That was awesome.
0: From Colin. What would be the proper deterrent to fans crossing the line? Because I don't ever remember seeing something like what we saw in that city at the U.S. Open. Because he's right. Not that you should heckle anybody or cross the line with anyone, but it's an American at the U.S. Open.
20: Right.
0: And he's, you know, completing his swing, and you hear, watch out for the nationwide tour. Like, get the bunker. Right. Should it be, I mean, should we just give him, like, if you're going to get thrown out before that happens, you get one driver at point blank range, like, tee it up, just smash it right into your chest. What would it take?
20: I don't know. See, I understand, like, look, if you want to kind of try to get in guys' heads at a international team event, you know, like the Ryder Cup, where there is, you know, you're cheering for it's our country against their country. Yeah. I get, you know, being a little rowdy, but don't cross the line where it's personal. You know, the attacks last year on Shane Lowry and Rory's wife, like, mm-hmm. just absolutely over the line.
0: But how do you police it? There's no other sport.
20: I don't know.
0: I mean, tennis to a degree.
20: Tennis, yeah.
0: Where you're supposed to react at certain times.
20: I just don't remember. I think SVP said this, too. I don't remember it ever being like this at these big golf tournaments.
0: No, nothing. I don't remember. I've watched virtually every major. I don't ever remember.
1: Is it just jackasses like recording themselves so they can go viral on Instagram and TikTok? Like, I just don't understand. Like, what are we
0: doing? It could be partly that, just the confrontational culture we're in. I mean, the fact that if you want to go viral, you got to get in a fist fight or do something stupid or whatever. Like, that's viewed as a positive and not a negative. That you being escorted out of the U.S. Open and on national TV being confronted by the marshals.
1: Yeah.
0: That's like you can now sell, like that's my
1: badge of honor.
0: It was awesome.
1: Yeah,
0: like that's everything though. That's everything across society. You know, like I have to step out of the way from people. You know, I'm going to get a coffee, like doing their TikToks in the middle of it. Like you're actively disrupting just American life in general with all this dumb stuff. Yeah. And I get that it's ingrained and it's part of Gen Z. Like my kids, they're not on TikTok, but like they make the silly dance videos and stuff. And I'm just sitting there going, please.
1: Living room. They are not doing it out in public. Like you said, kind of disrupting just the flow of everyday life.
0: I literally got stepped on because somebody was backing up in a Starbucks at the draft to like, you know, because you have to hit the button and then back up fast. I got run over. I'm holding coffee. Like fully suited up, ready to go over to the venue. And I'm just like, didn't spill myself. Good.
1: Attaboy. Yeah.
0: Good coffee control in that moment. But it's like, what? Just why are you backing up, period? Why is anyone ever, just turn around. Is anyone behind you?
1: Turn around.
0: Make your own decision. See what's around you. Like you wouldn't just, you're not in your car and you just hit the gas and go back and see what happens. Why are you backing up like that as a person?
1: I don't know.
0: And it's part of that culture.
1: Weird times.
0: That my world, I am the main character in my universe. You are merely a character in it. And guys yelling out, you're going to get relegated. He's a professional golfer. You're a jackass in a polo shirt over here.
1: But like to Colin's point, it's an American winning the U.S. Open, leading, trying to close us out over other Americans. Like, I get it. I get it to a small extent, I guess, if, like, you know, it was a European player, if it was Rory or someone from another country, you know, who was chasing Wyndham down. But it was – Wyndham was playing with Scottie Scheffler. Okay, great.
0: Right.
1: Everyone wants Scottie to win. Cool. I like Scottie, too. But Sam Burns, an American, chasing him down. And it's just Keith Mitchell, American, chasing him down. We're all in this – together, can we just cheer? Like, Wyndham played unbelievably dominant for four straight days. That should be applauded universally.
0: Antonio Freeman's going to join us in just a little bit here. Super Bowl champion with the Green Bay Packers, and his son's doing okay as well. You want to talk about American sports? You are allowed to cheer in soccer. Yes. They're going to be doing it at SoFi Stadium tomorrow night. Antonio Freeman join us on the show right after this. 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

0: with the two of us on it. So just an amazing process.
1: Antonio Freeman, Super Bowl champ with the Packers, NFL veteran, joining us right now, the father of Alex Freeman, as our radio audience rejoins. So Alex scores that goal, Antonio, for the U.S. It's on Father's Day. It's an unusual goal, obviously. Take me through where you're watching that and your emotions as you see and then hear that the goal counted for the U.S.
0: You know, just to be a part of this process and to be there for Alex, he's put the work in. He's committed himself when no one was watching. You know, I just happened to be the one to do it first. You know, just his work ethic, man. I wish I had his work ethic, his focus, his determination. And he's watched a lot of greatness. You know, he's always been a soccer fan. He's always loved soccer. And as a parent, you know, you just want to rally around your kid and get behind them with whatever makes them smile and whatever they're excited about. And that was just the case here in soccer, you know. It was a brainer. You know, I want the best for you, and I want you to wake up every morning excited about going to work and excited about getting better. And I think that's what we've seen from Alex in the last 18 months is his ability to be ready for when his opportunity was presented. And that's something that he and I constantly talk about more than anything is just be ready when your opportunity comes, because sometimes you only get one opportunity. So he's taking that advice, and man, he's really ran with it.
1: When did you know? When did you know not just that he was going to be a soccer player and maybe not playing the other kind of football, but that he was legit, that he really had a chance to play at this highest level?
0: I mean, he played academy soccer, you know, and a lot of kids play academy soccer, but he just seemed to stand out at each and every game. You could see the gravitation from the other players, just that he was different. He was something special. They called him Little Free. And, man, he's just gone out, and he didn't get a chance to watch me during my days of greatness. But thankfully, there's YouTube and different outlets that he can watch it on. But he went to American Heritage and South Florida. And there's a large pedigree of just pure athletes and a plethora of former athletes that are involved, that was involved in their program. And there was a lot of pressure on Alex to come play football. And, you know, it was tough to tell my former colleagues, like, hey, he's not going to play football. He's playing soccer. And I got behind him, and, you know, and he's just really taken off.
1: Well, what was the response there? If you're telling, whether it's Favre, Desmond, Howard, any number of those guys, what was their reaction when he said, all right, he's going to be a soccer star?
0: You know, for most of my friends, they were really supportive. I think I was more disappointed. I was more like, man, he's going to play soccer. You know, I didn't know soccer, and I knew I couldn't teach him soccer. It was kind of a hands-off thing, but you know, you mentioned it. A guy like Desmond Howard, Derek Mays, Leroy Butler, you know, Robert Brooks, the list goes on and on. I got a call from Brett Favre the other day. So, you know, just the support has been amazing. After the game, having over 400 text messages, that's just text. And, you know, it's just been an exciting ride. And, you know, it was never something that I boasted out there. It was nothing, something that I put in the universe. So a lot of my colleagues and former teammates, you know, they're really excited and surprised that it's still football, but yet it's the other one.
1: Yes, it's American football. It truly is American football, just in its own. It's a way. My favorite part about that goal, Antonio, was it was a very American football goal in that, just like NFL games, you had to see the ball go in and then it's ruled not a score. And then there's like a 3-minute delay while they watch replays and then they give it to them here. Did you know the rule in terms of the offside? Because I'll be very candid. I watched it. I heard the experts saying, no, he's not offside. This is going to get overturned to a goal. And I had no idea what the hell they were talking about.
0: Well, you know, the funny thing for me is I was learning soccer, but I was only watching my kid. And during his teenage years and early on at Orlando City in the Air Academy, he was a winger, you know, so he was a guy that scored goals. So I specifically watched him. Those guys typically never come back on a defensive end. So I never knew what offsides was. And then when he got the call up from Orlando City, they moved him to right fullback. So again, I'm just watching my kid. And now after like, it's been like 5 years I've been trying to figure out this offsides thing. And now I'm watching my kid for like 15 minutes. And now suddenly I can see the imaginary line that goes on the back line that is offsides. So when I watched that actual footage, I knew that Alex was on sides because now I understand what offsides is. And he was clearly probably 6 to 8 inches maybe away from being offsides, but man, just an electric moment. Like you mentioned, the pause, it just sets the stage for such a dramatic scene. You know, and then when he finally got the notification that it was a goal, just to see his very accomplished teammates. I mean, these guys are accomplished already. They're playing overseas already. Their careers are already in line. And just to see, man, those guys just rally around him, and they're so excited, you know, for the youngest kid on the team, that really made the hair on my arm stand up and know that, you know, my kid's in a good place. He's getting to learn from some really genuine, great professionals in the sport. So I'm happy for where he is right now.
1: Antonio Freeman is our guest, Super Bowl champ, father of Alex Freeman, member of the U.S. men's national soccer team. Third game in the group stage, happening Thursday night at SoFi Stadium against Turkey. My immediate reaction, Antonio, when they gave him the goal was, he did what? Because all I had in my mind, of course, was the famous Al Michaels call of you picking the ball off the back of Chris Dishman's legs in one of the wildest plays in Monday Night Football history. You scored an 81-yard touchdown in the Super Bowl. How does watching your son accomplish these things on the biggest stage compare to making plays yourself on the biggest stage?
0: You know, it really doesn't compare. You know, these moments you get nervous. I don't care who you are. So when I get bubble guts and I I get to take a bathroom break. You know, when I played, I just had to sit there and deal with it and try to get ready and focused on the next series. So, you know, I'm always nervous watching him because I want the best for him. I know how much work he really put into his craft and to getting here. And I know he wants more than anything just to continue to prove himself and eventually separate himself, you know, from being Antonio Freeman's son to being Alex Freeman, the premier soccer player. So, you know, man, just been an amazing ride. You know, probably Alex expected this, but I can't sit here and tell you that this is something that I expected. It's an amazing ride. It's great to meet his teammates, again, who are so accomplished, to meet their families, to have visits and talks with them and the coaching staff and things of that nature. And I just hope that he continues to believe in himself, continue to stay who he is, and just continue to work to get better.
1: So prognosticate this for me, Antonio, before we let you go here. How far this U.S. men's team is already doing things that have never been done in the history of U.S. men's soccer. How far can this team go in this World Cup?
0: I mean, I've had the opportunity to be around these guys at their hotel, got a chance to stop by practice and do a piece with a network the other day. And, you know, man, what I see is magic. You know, I don't like to compare a lot, but the love and camaraderie we had in that locker room when we were winning Super Bowls and making Super Bowl runs, it's almost electrifying when I walk into his team hotel. You know, they all like each other. They all get along, and they all just want to win. And they want to win for this country. You know, nobody really cares about individual stats and individual accomplishments. And I think that's what you saw when you saw Alex make his 2-0 goal is, we don't have egos here. This is the best team in the U.S. that they've put together, and all of these guys just want to win. And their camaraderie, it glows. Whether they know it or not, it glows not only on the field, but when I'm able to see those guys. And I just hope that these guys continue to glow, keep that energy, play hard, play physical, and believe in themselves, because they're right there on the cups of doing something great in U.S. soccer and really turning the table and the focus to U.S. soccer in the United States.
1: Antonio, enjoy this ride, man. We really appreciate the time. And I won't even bring up how good your son could be if he played a sport where he was allowed, like you, to run past people. I think that it's great. He can stay exactly even by 6 to 8 inches and still make things happen.
0: Absolutely. And I remember one day he told me, he just really told me, he said, man, after that first hit in football, I was like, man, forget this. Bob, Alex, great choice. And go USA and go Pack, go.
1: Thank you very much, Antonio. Antonio Freeman, everybody. Legend in the NFL, son already a legend in U.S. men's soccer. It's so funny to think about the difference there. Antonio taking us through, like, him learning the game of soccer, like, it's still the same for me in a lot of ways. Like, I generally understand what offsides is. I had no idea what was going on that play. The fact that you can have one guy who's blatantly offside, but that doesn't count if he's not the guy who touched the ball, even if he's right next to the goalkeeper. There's a lot of things there. And yet, here we are. You can cheer for the sport even if you don't know what the hell's going on
2: absolutely.
1: A lot of the time.
2: We are all having a fantastic time watching and enjoying these games. Last night's match with Colombia was a thriller. No idea what's happening. Rooting for goals. Rooting for fun. I love it when the ref comes out and pulls the card out of his pocket. I love that stuff.
1: Yeah, the card system, too, a mystery to me. The entire, like, managing. Listen, that one guy runs a lot. It was a sad scene when the referee in the last game was down and having to get stretched out with like 5 minutes left in the game.
2: One of the players of the other team was
1: trying to stretch him. We need to play.
2: He was cramping.
1: We're down. Yeah. We need you back out
2: here.
1: Hurry
2: up. Let's go.
1: Like, one guy having that level of control over the game. I know it's a little like the NHL, but even the NHL has expanded to two referees, two people who can call penalties, right? Soccer is still, it's just that dude.
2: It's one guy.
1: I like the combativeness, too. Like, in baseball, obviously, for decades, you had, face-to-face arguments and things get heated. Sure. Now it's just like, that was a ball. You're out. Because guess what? The robot said that was down the middle. In soccer, you can still have, like, face-to-face interactions.
2: Oh, they're getting after it. They're screaming at each other.
1: A lot of times it just feels like it's like the teacher is the referee lecturing the students. It's just like, there's a lot of finger-wagging. There's not enough finger-wagging in traditional American sports.
2: Have you ever notice how big his watch is? It's very, very large and tall. Like, what are you doing with that thing?
1: Because you're timing the game, presumably.
2: Is he?
1: But there's a lot of other gear. There's the back. Is the earpiece.
2: Well, now they have the hack. Camera.
1: The camera's in there, too.
2: Which I love. Great innovation. Whoever thought of that? Referee cam is phenomenal on some of these goals.
1: Well, see, you know exactly what he's looking at.
2: Yeah.
1: Or potentially what he's
2: not looking at.
1: And that's why the foul wasn't called on that play. And I would also say this. All right, this is bold, but this flopping in the World Cup I've seen has bothered me substantially less than in the NBA playoff.
2: Oh.
1: You're talking about the highest level of the sport. We kind of get girded to in soccer. You're going to have, like, guys are going to exaggerate things, right?
2: Sure. You're trying to get a whistle.
1: To me, was much worse in the NBA because it wasn't always that way. Because you didn't deal with it.
2: Right.
1: You didn't deal with the best players in the sport. There's times where guys go down now, especially in the World Cup, where I think the play's cleaner because the players are more skilled. But a lot of times it's like, oh, he's milking it. And then you see it. It's a guy just headbutting him as hard as he can right in the back of the skull. It's like, yeah, that probably hurt. That's like 50% of the injuries.
3: Then why are they grabbing their leg, though, if they got hit?
1: Because he got spiked on the play as well.
2: Oh, that's funny. But it's expected, right? We expect it in soccer. We and as you mentioned, it hasn't always been this way in the NBA. It's a recent kind of phenomenon. And so we don't expect it there. We expect the play to be clean and high level. Whereas soccer, we're like, they're just kind of faking it.
1: What if you reduced it down to one referee in basketball and then you just had four other guys with flags who just saying if the ball was in or out? So you had one guy to call fouls and everybody else judged the boundaries. Because the boundaries can be difficult as well.
2: Yeah.
1: There's plenty of challenges in every game where it's like the ball, yes, he touched it, but it was like rolled off his fingertips.
2: Do you want them to have flags?
1: I want them to have flags. In part because I think the people sitting on the floor have gained too much power. I want that guy running up and down in front of them. Knicks fans, Ben Stiller, stay back. What are you doing with all the videos? You're taking videos, Ben Stiller, of every play in the game. Sit. Just back up a little bit.
3: You know what's happening there. It's a documentary. It's going to come out. It's going to be, you know, like The Last Dance.
1: Well, if the referees or whatever we call them, what would be the sub-referees, the flag men?
2: Well, I think they're called AR, right, in soccer, assistant referee.
1: All right, so the assistant referees.
2: Yeah.
1: You don't have as much ground to cover. So maybe the size of the flag would change. Maybe like the mini American flags you have on the 4th of July. Okay. And you're just like, out,

0: once. If my only job is seeing, was that ball tipped out by someone? Did that guy step on the baseline? And there's one guy who is just looking at the contact. You'd probably have a bunch of away from the ball stuff that wouldn't get called, but that doesn't bother me as much. I want them to get correct if a guy is fouled in the act of shooting or on the drive. And there are plenty of fouls in a game that's literally like two guys leaning on each other. He grabbed his wrist. I say make that just anarchy. If it's something really bad, I mean, they miss it now with three guys. Yeah. Wemby can take the back of Jalen Brunson's head and dunk him into the ground, and you're not going to call it. I say, you just say if it's egregious, if it's flagrant, the assistant referees put up the little flag, and it's very tiny. It's like a coaster.
1: So now they have a third flag for flagrant.
0: I think you just give them, yeah, you can have two flags. You got two hands. Okay. You got the flagrant hand, and you got the in or out hand. I mean,
2: they have trouble doing the things that they're actually supposed to do.
0: I'm just adding all this other stuff to them. What if you just reduce down the lens and you didn't have three people all in the NFL? Whatever you want to say about NFL officiating, they're making changes with the new collective bargaining agreement and whatnot. They're not all looking at everything at once. There's mechanics on every single play. For instance, the referee, well, you're looking right here. You're looking at the quarterback. You're looking at the pocket. The other officials looking specifically at the left tackle and that edge rusher. These people are looking at what's happening on the boundaries. You have a division of labor. NHL, you have a division of labor in terms of the guys who call penalties and the linesmen. You have baseball. They all have a division of labor where it's you're calling balls and strikes, and some of them are not very good at it, and a robot improves it. But you call first baseline and plays a first base. You call second base. If you have to move, there's mechanics to that. The NBA, I'm sure there's mechanics to it. But you ostensibly are still calling things. You're calling the whole floor. Because God only knows, SGA will hit the deck. There's a two-second pause. And Tony Brothers, 70 feet away, all of a sudden blows the whistle. And everyone's going, they're right here. Why are you calling it from there? If we just say, this is your job alone.
3: Right.
0: Maybe you eliminate some of this. I am chock full of ideas for Adam Silver today. I've also got some NFL ideas. I've got some news items that we're going to count down in just a little bit on the show. Let's take a quick break here. Phone lines are open as well. 844-204-RICH. Tom Pelissero in for Rich.
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0: No, Brock, well, we can't be surprised.
1: Welcome back to the Rich Eisen Show. Tom Pelissero in for Rich. Don't look so shocked. Is Spaceballs that big of an omission in my history of movie watching?
0: When you put it up against the list of the other things you haven't seen until me and Chris.
1: I've caught up on a lot of them.
0: Yeah. So I would.
1: Silence of the Lambs, pretty good.
2: Pretty good.
1: Wow.
2: What do you mean pretty good?
0: So based upon your history, I'm not shocked at all. It's not that so egregious that I can't believe
2: it. Yes, but you've seen Star Wars, right?
1: I've seen Star Wars.
2: We're about the same age. So yeah, this is like in terms of, you know, spoof movies. Spaceballs, yeah, you should have seen this by now.
1: I think I've seen every Rick Moranis movie except Spaceballs.
3: I'm with you, Tom. See, I haven't seen this one either.
2: You've never seen Spaceballs either?
1: But how old are you?
3: 41.
1: You're like 4 years younger than me. I feel like those are an important 4 years for a movie that came out in 1987.
3: Yeah.
1: Right?
3: Yeah.
1: You would have been two. I would have been six. I don't know. Okay. Unless it was on at a friend's house. Didn't watch a lot of movies in my house.
2: What did you do?
1: Filled my brain with useless NFL knowledge, and here I am 45 years later, still rolling. 844-204-RICH, the phone lines. Terzo in Iowa, let's bring in our boy right now. Terzo, it's Tom. What's going on, man?
4: What up, Tommy P? What up, guys in the studio?
2: What up, Terzo?
4: Hey, Tommy, man, you don't count the day. You got to think about it as how you count the hours. So you clock in at 9 o'clock. You don't say it's 9 o'clock. You go 10, 11, 12, 1, 2.
1: That's what I'm doing.
4: 5, right? That's an 8-hour drive.
1: That's what I'm doing. So, the NFL season begins 77 days from today. I'm not counting today. I'm counting tomorrow, and I'm counting the day the game is on, which to me is the same as what you're saying.
4: I think that's where the confusion was.
1: Say, Robbins claimed it's 76. The game is 11 weeks from tonight. How many days away is that, Terzo?
4: That is 77 days.
2: But we're not counting today.
3: Trust the attorney.
1: Terzo and Colin Morikawa both on my side. Colin actually added like an extra half day. I'm not sure where that came
2: from. Colin added an extra half.
1: But he was on my side of it's definitely longer. What else you got, Terzo? What's going on?
4: Let's just think about what Colin's probably got on his mind right now, and he's probably not thinking about how much time is in between now and the start of the NFL season. But I need to talk about that trade with Giannis. I'm not necessarily a big fan of it. Just kind of for two reasons. If I was the Milwaukee Bucks, I would have jumped at the chance to have Jaylen Brown. And then I also think that, you know, I hate seeing now Jaylen just kind of dwindling out there in the wind with the Celtics, man. I always thought him and Tatum are a great tandem, and I don't know why the heck it always seems that they want to blow that up. And I just feel that if he leaves Boston, that's going to leave a big gap with that team, and it's going to open everything up in the East quite a bit.
1: Well, when it comes to Jaylen Brown, it doesn't seem like it's about the player. You don't trade a 30-point-a-game guy in his prime. This is about the overall makeup of the team. You're trying to figure out how do we advance. And again, there were, Terzo, appreciate the call, there were so many signs of the fact that maybe things are not completely on the same page prior to Jaylen Brown's name surfacing in the trade talks. I mean, it was directly reported. Jaylen Brown plus two wants. There's no ambiguity in the reporting on that trade. There's an alternate universe, obviously, where Giannis is now a Celtic. Jaylen Brown is a Buck. And depending who you listen to, part of the concern might have been Jaylen Brown would come in on a rebuilding Bucks team and immediately be like, well, this isn't for me. I want to go someplace else now. Instead, the Bucks bring in a bunch of rotational type players. They draft more shooting last night, and it seems like that's the way that they're going to want to play. They're going to go from a team that won with Giannis dominating inside and be able to open things up on the perimeter for other shooters with, we're just going to shoot the daylights out. And that's going to be their path. Flip side of it, Giannis. I mean, the only concern I have with Giannis is the amount of time he's missed with injuries. It's the age in the recent injury history. He's got something every year. There was obviously a lot going on last year. Could he have played down the stretch? He said yes. Bucks said no. NBA investigated. They said the Bucks were okay. There was enough there that it raised some questions about, well, how hurt was Giannis actually? It's more about you're giving up substantial trade assets, draft assets, for a guy who is, I believe, 33 years old and has been banged up quite a bit, a two-time NBA MVP, but still something where if you're projecting this out and the probability of Giannis being peak Giannis again, I do have some level of doubt. Great guy, great locker room guy by all accounts. But do you get that same level of production to justify this? That's the question, albeit for a franchise that basically invented the super team, bringing in Chris Bosh and putting him together with Dwayne Wade and putting it together the way that they did.
2: Giannis will be 32 in December.
1: 32.
2: I think on the Jaylen Brown side of it, I think a lot of it, too, is money. You got new ownership group tipping over. They don't want to pay luxury tax and be in the aprons and all that stuff. But, you know, 2 years, $140 million extension that Brown is eligible for and the Celtics can offer, that's a lot of money for these guys if you're not going to be, you know, contenders, which I believe they would. So maybe it's financial is another reason maybe to kind of ship them out of town.
1: I think apron is one of the worst terms in sports. Have you ever said the word apron in any context outside of putting on an apron to cook?
2: No.
1: Exactly. 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I've never said apron. There's never been, like, if you ever, like, all right, you're meeting with a realtor, you're going to buy a house. Well, what's your apron? Well, which apron are you in? It's like, what, you mean my budget?
2: Oh, yeah, never thought of that. Yeah, never thought of that.
1: Like, it's so out of context. It's a very specific thing. You hear apron, you think of one specific thing.
2: Yes, cooking.
1: Right. I mean, the NFL will refer to, like, buckets, but that's buckets of revenue, right, for the revenue sharing thing. A bucket makes sense. Well, like, you spread the money between the buckets.
0: Well, like in wrestling and I believe boxing, like, there's an apron on the ring, but that's the only other place of the time I've heard it. So
1: now if they put the money in there for the winning wrestler, that would make sense.
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18: 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Earlier on the show, ESPN senior NBA writer Vincent Goodwill, two-time major champion Colin Morikawa. Coming up, Super Bowl champion receiver Antonio Freeman. And now, sitting in for Rich, it's Tom Pelissero.
0: Welcome back to the Rich Eisen Show. Tom Pelissero sitting in for Rich with my boys in the studio, Chris Brockman, Jason Fell, TJ Jefferson. I believe we set a record in the first 2 hours of the show, the longest in my, probably 30 episodes of this show that I have hosted in this seat over the past several years. Definitely the longest we ever went without talking about the NFL. Not even close. Great guests across the spectrum, Colin Morikawa, and Antonio Freeman on to talk about the other football. We talk with Vincent Goodwill, NBA draft, tons of that. We'll flip the script a little bit here. Hour three of the show. I will get to the power rankings of the biggest storylines in the offseason remaining between now and September 9th when the NFL season begins. Do that momentarily here. But we stumbled on something.
22: Yeah, Tom, we technically did.
0: I want to close the loop on something that we brought up briefly at the end of the last hour. And I had to give a slightly truncated version of a story to just give you a taste. We had been talking off air,
1: And apparently I had never told you guys on the show or off air, specifically TJ, the host of No Contest Wrestling right here on the Rich Eisen Podcast Network.
0: New episode dropping this afternoon.
1: I had never mentioned that I was covering the Vikings when Brock Lesnar tried out in training camp back in 2004. This comes on the heels of Jake Paul saying I was in a podcast recently.
2: Yeah.
1: YouTuber. Okay. Turned fighter, turned promoter, that his next goal is go to the NFL, might walk on at Stanford first just to get his feet wet. He's 29 years old, wants to play slot receiver, which maybe just body type-wise, if I were scouting him, probably not the position I would recommend. But you guys said, like, you know, if Brock Lesnar couldn't make it in the NFL,
0: the greatest athletes,
1: why do other guys think that they can go into the NFL and make it? LeBron's made comments about that in the past, too, that if he didn't play in the NBA, that he could have been a tight end.
0: Well, LeBron,
1: he would have had a chance.
0: That's a
1: little different body type. But Brock Lesnar, okay, he was an All-American wrestler at the University of Minnesota. He was, of course, in, I believe it was WWE at that WWE time.
0: He's champion, one of the UFC heavyweight champion.
1: Right. But before that, this is back when he was WWE wrestler, he decided, I want to go back and try out for the NFL. The head coach at the time was Mike Tice, who Tice was like never afraid of something that he thought would be entertaining and might kind of, you know, give a rise out of the guys. And he's like, let's do it. So they signed him in the offseason. They signed him in like June. And so our first look at Brock Lesnar, the NFL player, is when he arrives to training camp, which in those days was held at Minnesota State Mankato. I believe it's now just Minnesota State. Okay. Brock Lesnar rolls up with Sable to the dorms to check in for his first training camp. It's a scene, man. I mean, whatever you saw of like how Sable would have been dressed in the ring, exactly what she's wearing.
0: Okay.
1: Brock is rolling in. I recall it in my mind's eye. I think he was wearing a sleeveless shirt, like all the muscles out.
2: Of course.
1: And they're checking in. It's the biggest story. Mind you, this is not a pretty good Vikings team. They went to the playoffs that year. They beat the Packers in the Randy Moss mooning game.
0: Right.
1: Dante Culpepper's the quarterback. They were a high-powered offense, and they had some pretty good players on defense. So where it registered with me of exactly what you guys are talking about was the first day coming onto the practice field. Brock Lesnar, by the way, wearing number 69, comes out on the practice field, and I remember seeing him with the horse, the thing that you can hit, the sled.
2: I like horse. Let's go with that.
1: I don't know why horse is what came up. The sled, the blocking sled.
0: I mean, I knew what you meant when you
1: went. It's been a long day already. This is what happens when we don't talk NFL for two hours. So Lesnar comes up to the sled, and he's standing next to Kevin Williams, who was the first-round pick the year before, perennial all-pro player. And Brock looked so small. He's wide because he's got just, you know, massive traps and massive arms, and he's just kind of like this under his pads, but he's short. I mean, Brock was, I don't know what he was listed at, but he was maybe 6'1". Kevin Williams is 6'5".
0: He's definitely bigger than 6'1".
1: All right, 6'2", whatever he is. Kevin Williams is like 6'5", bordering on 6'6". Every other defensive lineman is 6'4", 6'5", and he just looked small. Now, that was not the end of him, okay? He went through it. To Brock's credit, he worked really hard during training camp. Like, he did everything. This was not like a gag. This was not a joke. This was Brock as a wrestler who, you know, wrestlers a lot of times make good offensive or defensive linemen.
2: Yeah, he was 27 at the time.
1: 27 years old. How tall is he? How tall is Brock Lesnar listed?
2: He says 6'2".
0: Well, I'm 6'3". He's tall, and I've taken the picture with him. He's taller than I am.
1: He's listed at 6'2", so he's probably 6'1", TJ. He might have, maybe he had some lifts in the shoes for that photo. Or maybe you've grown since the photo.
0: I'm just telling you.
1: But anyway, he was much smaller. But he worked really hard. And actually, I eventually got into a preseason game and made a play in the backfield in like his final game. Now it's, you know, third stringers. It's the end of the game. Everyone's fired up. But so the players got a rise out of Lesnar being there. Like, a lot of them are wrestling fans, so it was just cool for him to be there. But they also liked he had this attitude. He carried himself. Yes, he worked hard like he was trying to make the roster. But he still carried himself like, I'm the baddest dude on this planet. So they were having joint practice with the Chiefs in Mankato, which is where the Vikings training camp was. The year before, there had been an incident when they went over and visited the Chiefs in River Falls where a guy named, I think his name was Russian Jones, hit one of the Chiefs quarterbacks. And like Dick Vermeil said, I wanted to get a gun and shoot that guy in the head.
2: Wow.
1: And like they, I think they called off practice. Like it was a whole thing, but they still had the joint practice the following year. So once again, like everyone comes in and like the emotions are already high, and we still see this in joint practices today, but you just knew like it was kind of, there was going to be an issue at some point. And so things are kind of escalating. Well, all of a sudden, I think it was Trent Green was the Chiefs quarterback, and he gets hit down around the knee and a brawl breaks out. Like it's a football brawl. Okay. It's not like, you know, they're punching each other in the face, but like one of the things where everybody comes together. And all of a sudden, Brock Lesnar comes out of nowhere and suplexes a guy. You just see, and I still have a grainy video somewhere of it because it was 2004 and you've got like, you know, the original digital cameras, but he comes and just grabs the guy and throws him down.
3: He took him to Suplex City?
21: Suplex City, baby.
1: Wow. He comes out. Then everybody jumps in. Now it's a brawl. Brock comes out of the pile, no helmet on, and is just strutting around like this. Is like showing off. The crowd is going bananas.
21: Wrestler took over.
1: It was one of the wildest things I ever saw in the NFL. He didn't make the team. He didn't, I don't think he really wanted to do like the practice squad. He took his best shot. There he is right there. but that fight is one of my like most vivid memories. I'm 23 years old. This is totally wild.
3: When you find this video, you got to send it to me.
1: It's so grainy and bad. But it does show Brock coming out of the pile and strutting around with his helmet off. And again, everybody is like, guys are patting him on the shoulder pads. Couldn't have been happier about this.
3: Oh, that's amazing.
21: That is amazing.
3: The 1-21-1.
1: It was
3: Brock.
21: You got to add the music.
1: There were a lot of a very interesting moment in Vikings history, chock full of many interesting moments and still zero chance.
3: We've had hundreds of conversations, you and I, and I can't believe this is the first time that this has been brought up. This is wild.
1: I'll dig deep. Some things get buried deep down in the subconscious. That was 22 years ago in my defense. 2026 NFL season right around the corner, 77 days away, 11 weeks from tonight. It's the kickoff game on a Wednesday. It's a Super Bowl rematch. The Seahawks going up against the Patriots. And I have here in my hand a rarity for me. In my times on this show, we're going to do some power rankings.
3: Hey, hit it.
22: This is my power rankings. There are many like it, but this one is mine.
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1: Power rankings presented by SoFi. Here we go. Top 10 storylines remaining.
2: Come on.
1: To resolve in the NFL between now, June 24th, and the kickoff game on September 9th, which is how many days away, Brockman?
2: 76 and a half.
1: 77 days away. You can't even cut. You can't even take off the half. The game's like six hours from now. 77 days and change. Number 10. Does Brandon Ayuk play this season?
2: Oh, gosh. This guy.
1: There's so much to unpack with him and the Instagram posts. He has not played an NFL snap in close to 2 years now since he went down with that injury. And that, of course, was preceded by the offseason standoff back in 2024. Leads to him signing a contract less than a week later. He's in an argument with Kyle Shanahan on the practice field because he refuses to wear the right colored shorts. It's been downhill since then. He's posting messages, go Commanders.
2: Go Commanders.
1: Jaden Daniels rules, like all this stuff, and posting direct shots at the 49ers. I don't anticipate this a trade here. I don't know how in the world you can trade for him. You're going to have to adjust the contract anyway. This is a complete buy low shot in the dark. He is close with Jaden Daniels. They were at Arizona State together. If there's one place he's going to go, it is Washington. If I'm the Commanders, there's no way I'm trading for him. If I'm the 49ers, I'm willing to let this ride until he shows up. The thing Brandon Ayuk has to do, and I guarantee you he's been advised this and has not done it, is show up. 49ers, their quarterbacks, a lot of times that includes injured players, one of the first groups to show up. That's on like July 17th, I think. Brandon Ayuk should be waiting there with his key card. If he gets denied from the building,
2: he's got
1: a grievance on his hand.
2: Does his key card
1: work? If he comes in, they're going to go, all right, let's cut him. And that'll be the end of it because he's still on the books. his salary will go back on the books if he shows up, says, I'm coming off the did not report. I'm back. You at least set up the confrontation. He hasn't done it. Does he even play in 2026? Step one, show up.
2: Imagine if they had just traded him to Pittsburgh 2 years ago.
1: For a lot. He could have gone to New England, but then he decided he didn't want to go there.
2: Right.
1: There were several different iterations of the Aiyuk trade. Instead, they paid him because he finally came back, and then he's like, you know what? I want to be here. Kyle needs good receivers. John Lynch didn't really want to let him go. Signs the deal for, I think it was $28 million a year. And within a week, it's, dude, everyone else is wearing red shorts. Why are you in black shorts or whatever it was, vice versa?
2: Stupid.
1: Never was the same. Gets his guarantees voided, never completes his rehab. We don't even know how healthy he is. Go in, pass a physical, get yourself cut, and then you can go play in Washington, probably for the minimum plus incentives. That's where we are right now in the Aiyuk story. Number nine. Do any more big quarterback deals get done? We saw Patrick Mahomes. That was a unique one, adding 2 years on to what is already the longest contract in NFL history. Matthew Stafford got a one-year, $60 million extension. The really, when you break down that contract, it was giving him a little bump that hits next March. It gave him some upside in terms of incentives. Then it locks him in. It gives everybody breathing room after the season to decide what the future actually is going to be. It's not a guarantee he even plays in 2027, but it was a little bump, a little upside, and it removes a situation where they'd have to cut him because of all this acceleration, or they'd have to make a move very early in the offseason. I'm talking about real quarterback deals. Lamar Jackson, the Ravens have publicly said for 2 years they're trying to get something done with Lamar. His last deal got done when he just basically responded to an email like, yeah, I'll take that offer. On draft day, no less. With Lamar, he doesn't have an agent. He marches to the beat of his own drummer. He's a really, really good player. If I'm Lamar, if he had an agent, if I were his agent, I'd say just wait, dude. Next offseason, you got Caleb Williams. You got Jaden Daniels. You got Drake May. You got Bo Nix. They're all coming up for new deals. The $60 million mark is going to be $70 million in terms of, again, the legit multi-year extensions. You're making, I think he's making $52 million, Lamar is this year. It's around that number. You don't need to rush. You're not like making, he played for the minimum his fourth year in the league. You're making good coin right now. Just wait. The money's behind door number two.
2: Yeah, $52 million cash for Lamar.
1: $52 million cash, and he's due 50 plus in the next couple of years as well. There's no rush. The Ravens would like to get something done. Baker Mayfield. He's got 1 year left on his deal. It sounds like right now, Baker, who, if you break down the tiers of quarterbacks, of the 16 guys who have actual franchise deals, Baker's number 16. Then he got this huge drop-off into, like, the Geno Smiths and Justin Fields of the world. So Baker's got a case. The Bucs obviously don't really want to pay him what's near or at the top of the market. Statistically, he's been as good as anybody. They got decisions to make. Everybody wants Baker in Tampa. He's already said the cutoff is start of training camp. We don't have a deal. I'm not negotiating. I'll play out the season. Then you either tag me or I hit free agency. That's a big one. Then you get some of the young guys, CJ Stroud, Bryce Young. That's a big question to answer here. Does anybody try to move the market now? Or do you look at what could happen a year from now and say, I'm just going to play this thing out. Let's see where we are next offseason. Number eight, biggest storyline before the start of the NFL season. Where do the former Pro Bowl receivers end up? There are a lot of them. Stephon Diggs is still out there. Tyreek Hill, we don't know how healthy he is at this point, but a really good player. I don't know if he plays at all in 2026. We'll see. Deebo is still a free agent. Keenan Allen is still a free agent. You want to go deeper? DeAndre Hopkins is a free agent. Brandon Cooks. A lot of these guys now are at a different stage in their career where they were making $20, $25, $30 million. They're now probably $5 million type players. They all have something left. Let's see where some of those dominoes fall. A lot of times it comes down to coaches and teams putting their rookies out there the first couple weeks, and you're thinking this third-round pick can help me. Then you watch them in live contact drills, and you're like, we might need a little help. We might need a little competition at this spot. Those first couple of weeks of camp will be really telling of where things go with some of those big-name receivers and big-name edge players who are still sitting out there as well. Number seven, I will just say this. It's still an NFL storyline until every option is exhausted. What happens with Brandon Sorsby? Right. He has gone from treatment for gambling addiction to getting his eligibility stripped by the NCAA to suing the NCAA to getting an injunction to play, to having the Big 12 and the other Big 12 schools rise up against Texas Tech, to Texas Tech backing away, to him pulling the lawsuit because he's running out of time for the supplemental draft, to the NFL saying, just kidding, we're not even a hole in a supplemental draft. We're only like 9 steps in to this. He put himself in this situation, obviously, with the behavior, regardless of at what point it became a compulsion or an addiction. He's not a victim in this case, but he is a really talented quarterback who currently has no place to play. There is still the possibility, and his representatives have talked with the NFL Players Association in the last 24 hours. Could they potentially file a lawsuit against the NFL? Could they try to defeat a league that under the CBA has in writing the league can choose whether to hold a supplemental draft? Can their patterns and practices, what they've done in the past, the things that they said in the letter, could any of that be used against them? We'll see. Right now, Brendan Sorsby is still training as if there's a possibility this happens. The pro day is still scheduled. It will become an NFL. It will stop being an NFL storyline once this actually gets resolved. One way or another, he right now is eligible for the 2027 draft, which between him, Arch Manning, Dante Moore, Julian Sayin, I mean, go down the list. There's a ton of guys who are either potential first-round picks or at some point were regarded as first-round picks who are going to be a part of this process. Number 6. Are the Bears moving to Indiana? We still don't know. What we know is in the past month, the board of directors, which is all the McCaskies plus Kevin Warren and one other person, they took a vote, which they don't do often, that said, hey, our plan is to move to Northwest Indiana. That's our focus. But there's still a bunch of steps in that process in terms of getting all the permits, having a construction plan, finalizing deals on the land, NFL approval. All these things still need to take place. And at the same time, the state of Illinois, which has moved, just quite honestly, at a glacial pace on this, and there's been years and years of politicians in Chicago making very clear they have no interest in putting any public money toward a stadium. There is still Arlington Heights as a possibility. There's always that long shot possibility of something coming up in Chicago. Until it's done, signed, sealed, and approved by the other NFL owners, they are still the Chicago Bears. They are still the monsters of the Midway, not the monsters of the Midwest. They're not the Chicagoland Bears. They're still the Chicago Bears, as they will be, even if they do ultimately move. But that's a pretty big storyline here. There's always stadium issues going on. That's a pretty substantial one. Number 5. Biggest storylines before the NFL season begins on September 9th.
0: Nixon 5.
1: Who's the Browns starting quarterback?
0: Oh, right.
1: Now, you could argue
0: Jake Paul. Stop it.
1: He might be playing the slot.
0: Brock Lesnar.
1: He'd be catching Lesnar. Passes from. Or maybe LeBron. Bring it all full circle. LeBron's sure, NBA not? Career. He decides he's done.
0: Cool.
1: Let's go to Cleveland. Bring it all home. But just kidding. Not playing for the Cavs.
0: Might help.
1: Playing for the Browns.
0: Yeah.
1: Listen, they went through the entire spring. And my understanding has been, like, the things that you may have read a little bit in terms of the growth of Shedeur Sanders is real. The pocket presence, decision-making, how he's reading things out, he's improved. He has a new scheme. Todd Monken's there. He's worked with a bunch of different styles of quarterbacks through his NFL and college career. Shedeur has grown. Anything out there about, like, they're looking to trade him, I would put zero stock into that. If I were sitting here right now, June 24th, and had to make an educated guess, I'd say he and Deshaun Watson both on the team in September, and quite possibly both play. With Deshaun, he's looked really good through the spring. He's also a guy who's played, I believe, 19 games over the past 5 seasons combined. You don't know when he gets back on the field. Even setting aside, does he have yet another freak injury? He had 2 Achilles. He had the shoulder all busted up. He's had an ACL. Obviously, he missed time because of a suspension and a soft suspension when he was in Houston back in 2021. But before that, the guy was a pretty good football player. What they don't know, and they really won't know even until they get into the preseason games, is when it's actually live and when you've got, frankly, the opposing crowd yelling at you and all that different stuff, what Deshaun Watson shows up. We know he's played winning football in the NFL. The Browns are sitting in a position right now where they're really in year 2 of a 5-year roster reset. Their draft class last year might have been the best in the entire NFL. They make a bold move this year to trade Myles Garrett, a Hall of Fame caliber pass rusher. You get Jared Verse. You get draft picks. My feeling was that was very good value in that trade. You can't immediately replace Myles Garrett, but Verse walks in as a really good player. new coaching staff in. There's a lot of moving parts, but they feel like they've got a foundation. What they have to spend this year figuring out is, do we have a quarterback? Is there any chance, whether it's Deshaun or Shadur, one of these guys can be the quarterback moving forward? It'd be very surprising, given the entire history, if Deshaun ends up being that guy and gets another contract in Cleveland. It's hard to fathom, but he might be the starter, depending on what happens in training camp. And if it's Shadur, he's year two on a cheap fifth-round rookie contract. You've got all kinds of flexibility to build around him. They got two first-round picks in next year's draft. Thanks to the Garrett trade, they got additional capital in 28 and 29. A very good quarterback class of all those guys I just mentioned in 2027. Let's see what direction this goes. It may not be the difference between the Browns being a playoff team or not in 2026, but it will shape a lot of things in terms of next year's draft. Number four, biggest storylines before NFL season. Who's the Vikings starting quarterback? I think the entire world, the moment they signed Kyler Murray, assumed it's Kyler Murray. If I were sitting here right now and had to take a guess, I'd still say it's Kyler Murray. In part because, for all the reports on he's thrown an interception in OTAs and things like that, he's not doing the thing that's made Kyler Murray special his whole career in a 7-on-7 period, which is taking off running. Once you get into the camp situation, he'll be able to cut that part loose. And if I'm Kevin O'Connell, I want him sitting in the pocket. He's being coached differently. It's a different offense. Meanwhile, J.J. McCarthy has come back. He played well down the stretch. I know J.J. has become a meme for a lot of people. It's all about nine and locker room images and things like that. I was at that game in Detroit. That guy on the field that day beating the Lions in their home building, he can play. The guy who, despite some injuries, was playing well down the stretch, that guy can play. This is going to be a fascinating competition. Kevin O'Connell was very deliberate about splitting the reps 50-50 throughout the course of the spring. I think that the coaches know what direction this is going to go. I think they got a very good idea at minimum. But they intend to keep that 50-50 thing going into training camp. Let's see how it shakes. Number three storyline, who's the Falcons starting quarterback? This is the last one, I swear. I'm not just cheating and solely doing those. We really haven't seen the competition there yet. That's the difference with this one.
4: Right.
1: Tua Tagovailoa, by virtue of being healthy, has been able to get the reps, probably give himself a leg up in this competition. Michael Penix Jr. at some point, maybe even at the start of training camp, is going to be clear and going to be able to be out there and actually competing for the job. I know that Tua, in his own right, there have been all kinds of questions. A lot of it goes back to the injury history that predates the concussions, goes back to the hip dislocation in Alabama. He's dealt with a lot. But he also has shown, when he is at his best and he's healthy, he could be a very, very efficient quarterback in the NFL. I think that for the style that Kevin Stefanski wants to play, Tua is probably a very good fit. I would also say Michael Penix Jr., remember, was drafted by a prior regime. All the people involved in that decision, other than the owner, they're all gone. So nobody is tied to Michael Penix Jr. is coming back from yet another major knee injury. I'm not saying that Tua is the front runner at this point, but certainly Tua was able to leave the impression in coaches' minds. Now it's on Michael Penix Jr. to try to play a little catch-up here. Number two, storyline until camp. And I will admit, this one is out there. This isn't based on information that this is likely. This is just saying it's something that sounds crazy and nobody has shot it down.
2: Yes, I love these. I love these. Hold on. Let me get ready. All right, what do we got?
1: Does Aaron Donald come back?
2: Nah.
1: Aaron Donald.
2: Heard here first.
1: Has not said no. The Rams have said if he wanted to, he could. He hasn't played in 2 years. We all know what he looks like in his private workouts in the gym. We're all acutely aware.
2: Yokes.
1: Aaron Donald still looks like he is not a human being.
2: Just casually throwing up 140s.
1: Big leap between working out hard and having crazy workouts that makes everybody else vomit and actually going in and playing in the NFL. He's got to come to terms himself, a guy who's already said, like, I only wanted to play 10 years in the league. He's got to come to terms with his family and his wife, who surely are under the impression he's done. But if Aaron Donald calls Sean McVay in, let's say, the middle of August, Sean McVay's not saying no. Sean McVay's saying, let's have this conversation. All I'm telling you is nobody has shot it down. I wouldn't sit here and say it's likely. I would just say if anyone can do it after 2 years out of the game, it's this guy, AD. And the number one storyline between now and camp, and again, Let me be abundantly clear. I'm not saying something is happening. I'm not saying it's coming. I'm not saying I'm sitting on it. I am just saying, in a league where we have seen a lot of bananas things happen, even last year in training camp, we saw Micah Parsons traded at the end of August. My question is, do we have one more big trade coming before the start of the regular season?
2: Let's go.
1: The biggest ones, I mean, in this offseason, obviously Myles Garrett getting traded. Hard to be a bigger blockbuster than that.
2: Possible.
1: A.J. Brown trade that we talked about every day for 4 months. It was completely overshadowed because it came a few hours later. That's a pretty big trade. We had some quarterback movement, albeit at the lower end of the spectrum. You know, the Geno Smiths of the world being moved in a trade. The question is, who would that be? You still have, listen, you still have some unresolved quarterback situations. Mac Jones got a little salary bump from the 49ers. If somebody goes down in camp, is there a call for Mac Jones? If, let's say, the Raiders come to the conclusion that actually Fernando Mendoza is ready, doesn't sound like that's Clint Kubiak's mindset, but does somebody call on Kirk Cousins? Any of these quarterbacks who lose a battle, potentially, could they be in that trade mix? What about Max Crosby? That was the biggest trade of the offseason until it wasn't. He was fully on board. He was literally in Baltimore, went through his physical, and then was told, we got a problem. I don't get the sense at all. I know this. Max Crosby does not want to be traded anymore. He always wanted to be a Raider. He was frustrated with the way things were going. Now it's like he got the sign from God. This is where you're meant to be. But does somebody come up once he's fully healthy? This might be after week one. What if he just looks really good out of the gate? What if he plays some in the preseason? What if he plays in September? People are like, yeah, we would have done that deal. I mean, other teams were down the road on Max Crosby. Dallas was heavily in on Max Crosby. The Rams would have been interested in Max Crosby until they pivoted to Myles Garrett. That's a name to watch. Again, I don't believe anything happens before the season. Let's say some top pass rusher tears an ACL. What's your first call? Mine's on Max Crosby. Hey, is he healthy? Would you guys be willing to trade him? What would it cost? And if I'm John Spytek, the Raiders GM, I'd say, still two first-rounders. Still what we were getting before. That's what I would want. I don't know that he gets that. I don't even know that John Spytek wants to trade Max Crosby. But that is one name that's still hovering out there that, again, they're not making calls. They're not trying to trade him. They never were. But they were getting calls. Do those calls start up again once Max Crosby is healthy again? And once injuries start impacting the entire landscape of the NFL.
2: Okay.
1: Those are the power rankings. Top 10 storylines before NFL season kicks off very, very soon. Power rankings brought to you by SoFi. Get your money right. A lot more to come. Tom Pelissero in for Rich. 844-204-04-RICH. That is the phone number. Let's give you another read. SoFi personal loan. No, Hyundai. How about that?
2: That one.
1: While the world watches the stars at the FIFA World Cup this summer, Hyundai has its eyes on the next generation of talent. The future stars who are already turning heads at age 14, because next doesn't wait for an invitation, and neither do we. Hyundai has always moved the future within reach. We did it when we made advanced safety standard on every vehicle and engineered EVs with ultra-fast charging capacity. Because the future isn't some far-off concept, it's already here. Next starts now. Hyundai, an official partner of FIFA. Back right after this, Tom Pelissero in for Rich.
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0: Welcome back to the Rich Eisen Show. Tom Pelissero sitting in for Rich. Phone lines open 844-204-RICH. And I believe we haven't done this today. I believe we have somebody wanting to do the win-loss game. Lucas in Colorado. You ready to do Raiders win-loss right now, Lucas?
1: Raiders.
2: Yes, sir. How we doing?
1: Lucas.
0: Doing fantastic. Let's get this thing rolling. Raiders schedule kicking off week one, home against the Dolphins. Win or loss?
2: Oh, that's a win all day.
0: Week two at the Chargers.
2: At the Chargers, that's going to be a little bit of a rough one, but I still think that we pull that out.
0: Basically, a home game?
2: Our other home.
0: Yep, week three at the Saints.
2: At the Saints, that's a dub.
0: All right, week four, home against the Chiefs.
2: Home against the Chiefs is a rough one, unfortunately, until we change history, they keep beating us at home, so that's going to be a win for the Chiefs, unfortunately.
0: All right, 3-1 right now so far for the Raiders at the quarter pole. Week five at New England.
2: At New England, we always play pretty good in New England, so I'm going to take a dub on that one.
0: Except that one time. Week six, home against the Bills.
2: Home against the Bills, I think that's going to be an L.
0: All right, 4-2. Week seven, home against the Rams.
2: Ah, man, that's a really rough one. Honestly, I don't see them losing the game, so that'll probably be an L for us.
0: All right. By the way, these are all Sunday games. There are no primetime, no off-brand games here, no national TV for the Raiders. Week eight at the Jets.
2: At the Jets, we're going to beat the Jets.
0: All right. Week nine at San Francisco.
2: That's a rough one, but I actually think that we're going to beat San Francisco.
0: That'd be 6-3 for the Raiders right there. Week 10, home against the Seahawks.
2: That's probably going to be an L. They're ferocious.
0: All right, week 11 at Denver.
2: At Denver, I think we're going to beat them in Mile High, baby.
0: All right, week 12 at Cleveland.
2: At Cleveland? Well, I'm sorry, Tommy P, but we're going to beat Cleveland.
0: So that's 8-4. 8-4.

0: 12-5 for the Raiders. Lucas, thank you very much for the call. Brockman, what would you be willing to do if the Raiders win 12 games this season?
1: Probably get Lucas's face tattooed on Jay Felly.
2: I'll do it.
3: Cocaine's a heck of a
0: what? His face on Jay Felly's face?
1: Lucas's face on Jay Felly.
0: Or Jay Felly gets to pick the body part that the face goes on.
3: I'm running out of room.
1: Yeah, Jay Felly's out of room. Vegas win total 5.5, according to Las Vegas.
3: You know what's funny? We've been playing this win-loss game. I think this is the third year we've been doing
1: it. Oh, more than that, but yeah.
3: But I mean, like, as a solid bit.
1: Yeah.
3: I can't remember one time in at least 3 years that anyone has ever said their team will lose to the Tennessee Titans.
1: Oh, yeah. No doubt about that.
3: There is no one has ever said their team will lose to the Titans.
0: What would be a successful season? What's the win total for the Titans right now?
1: For the Titans?
0: It's got to be in that 6.5, maybe 5.
1: It's got to be in that same Raider range. 6.5.
0: 6.5. What is a successful season? If you're a Titans fan, what would you constitute as a success? If you go 7-10, based on where you've been, is that a successful season? Do you need to go 9-8?
1: I think you're optimistically looking at 7 or 8 wins. Yeah.
3: I think I'd want, 8, maybe 9.
1: Cam Ward, year 2. I mean, I think if you're being overly optimistic, maybe you're like, oh, we can go 9-8 and be in the mix.
0: They spent a lot in free agency.
1: High register.
0: They signed like every corner that was able to walk there and sign the papers. They brought in John Franklin Myers on a big money type of a deal. They retained Calvin Ridley. They used the number 4 pick on Carnell Tate. So there are a bunch of additions. To me, it's just a matter of in Tennessee, how quickly does this thing come together? Just because you've got established coaches. Okay, Robert Saleh has been a head coach before. We know what his defenses have done. Brian Daboll is now the offensive coordinator there and brought some of his staff members along as well. It's not that different than the Raiders. The Raiders spent big in free agency. They basically rebuilt their defense through free agency. They draft Fernando Mendoza, but they also bring in Kirk Cousins, who, for Kirk, as a part of the deal that brings him there, it seems, based on all the public comments, like he's probably the starter out of the gate. And so, the same question would arise. All right, 5.5 is the Raiders' win total. Like, what is a successful season? And in that case, too, really for both these owners who have made so many changes, when you look at the number of changes in Tennessee and Las Vegas, they are probably the two leaders. If you just look at head coach, general manager, forget coordinators, but just front office people in general, they have had unbelievable amounts of turnover. And so what would realistically be a success for some teams in year one, like, hey, you got back to 8-9, meaningful football in December, you're in it. Is that a success to ownership? Is that the progress that you want to see? It's not just results-based. It's about looking at the process that goes into it. But those types of teams this time of year are always interesting to me because there is something to be said for expectations getting too high. There are many times where a team, especially in a coach's first year, they go on a run, they win more games than they should because there's a little bit of a placebo effect. There's a little juice that comes with, hey, the old guy's gone, the new guy's in, it's different, that must mean it's good, and you maybe overachieve a little bit. But the most dangerous thing, I always say this, that can happen is you overachieve in year one. Because all that sets you up is in year two, you could do a better coaching job. You could improve the roster. But based upon the regression to the mean, you still might not achieve the same results that you did in year two. Then everyone wants to know, what happened? Why wasn't it as good? It's like, well, last year we won a bunch of close games and we found it. Now this is probably what we were a year ago. We just overachieved. This year we played to what we actually are. And I think both these teams, and I could see just because Saul is a really good coach. Clint Kubiak as an offensive coordinator has shown what he can do and be really good. I could see both these teams coming out of the gate and having a little bit more success. I could also see them kind of having to go through those growing pains in the early portion of the season. It's just kind of a matter of what exactly are you rooting for? Are you rooting for this to be the slow build? Or are you rooting for, hey, let's vault this thing right back into the playoffs and set yourself up in a position where now, not that there's nowhere to go but down, but you really are going to have to work to go up from a first-year team that did a little bit better than they should have. 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

0: it out. While the world watches the stars at the FIFA World Cup this summer, Hyundai has its eyes on the next generation of talent. The future stars who are already turning heads at age 14. Because Next doesn't wait for an invitation, and neither do we. Hyundai has always moved the future within reach. We did it when we made advanced safety standard on every vehicle and engineered EVs with ultra-fast charging capability. Because the future isn't some far-off concept, it's already here. Next starts now. Hyundai, an official partner of FIFA. Welcome back to the Rich Eisen Show. Tom Pelissero here in for Rich. Matthew in Seattle has put in the hard time on hold throughout the course of this show. Matthew, what question do you want me to tell me that was worth the past 2.5 hours of your life, sir?
1: Well, I've been watching my 15-month-old the whole morning, so it's actually been a nice response, except for the part where I was watching Sesame Street and having them count, and then having to listen to you also count. So it's kind of a weird morning. really want to understand what's going on with Mekhi Becton and the Eagles. I know Lander Dickerson and Juergens is both coming also back from injuries. It seems like that's just kind of floating out there. Say has said openly that he's interested in him coming back, but what kind of seems to be the hang out there?
0: I'm wondering if Mekhi Becton has spent 2.5 hours thinking about his future. It's an impressive ratio, Matthew. I would say this. With Becton, he's into that area where guys who aren't signed at this point are unsigned for various reasons. Part of it is the amount of money. It did not go as well. Obviously, the best season of his career was in Philly. It didn't go as well when he went to the Chargers. It certainly would seem like if they haven't made a move at this point to fortify that position, what that would tell you is either the money they're willing to offer is not right, or they simply want to see how some of their younger depth might be able to develop in training camp before going in that direction. Matthew, anything else? You got 30 more seconds. I'm going to give you a little more time. Anything else you got?
1: I'm team you when it comes to the counting. I am on your side, so count me with Terzo. I'm also on your side. And second of all, for a little bit while today, it's almost been like I thought Larry David was the guest host. I feel like you should have a spinoff on Get Off My Lawn where you and Brockman just complain about the new generation that's coming up now. Yes.
0: I think, you know, we needed some ideas for tomorrow, Brockman, and appreciate the call, Matthew. I think that could be arranged. Could
2: easily do a top 50 things.
0: It's not about the generation. It's about how the world is shaping humans in general. There are plenty of people my age as well who walk around all day with their head directly in their phones and walk into walls. There are plenty of people my age who make cringy TikTok videos. It's not as pervasive as it is with middle schoolers and high schoolers. And there's something that a psychologist could probably come on and explain to us about how that is mushing your brain when you sit on the couch all day watching YouTube videos and it's wacky dog videos and people tearing apart squishies. Yeah, I think that's probably doing some actual damage.
2: Is it a therapy? Do you want to get off your chest about what's going on in your house, Tom?
0: I don't know. That's just all stuff I've seen my kids doing recently. They got me to do like a video on whatever their app is. It's not TikTok. It's some internal thing, but like some video on Father's Day. And I just was like, I'm sucking it up because I'm such a good dad. And I'm not going to have today be the day that they're like, he sucks. He's not good as a dad. Well, I did it. But there was no dancing, just to be clear. No dancing at all.
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6: I'm Christine Lisi. The Lakers have taken care of one of their main offseason priorities. Guard Austin Reeves intends to sign a four-year, $185 million max contract to return to L.A., richest deal in NBA history for an undrafted player. So how does the contract affect what the Lakers can do regarding soon-to-be free agent LeBron James? They've got $50 million currently in salary cap space, explains ESPN's Brian Windhorst.
7: They can still go out into the marketplace in a week and try to steal away, you know, guys that are on other teams. But whatever they negotiate with LeBron James, whether it's now or later, would eat into that space. So the Lakers obviously still have to be careful and still have to really do some homework and see what they can do with other free agents really before doing something with LeBron James.
6: U.S. men's national team captain Christian Pulisic hopes to play in tomorrow's group play finale against Turkey at the World Cup. He's been sidelined by a calf injury. Baseball, Mets move struggling starter Kodai Senga to the bullpen. Team's not ruling out a trip meantime to the injured list for outfielder Juan Soto, who's dealing with a back injury. WNBA, Sparks guard Kelsey Plum out at least 4 weeks due to a lower left leg injury.
4: Hey, it's Michelle Smallman, and coming up Thursday with NBA free agency on the horizon, I'll tell you the one team in the West who can make themselves an instant contender with the right move. It's on SportsCenter, 6 a.m. Eastern, right here on ESPN Radio, ESPN2, and ESPNU.
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9: Mike is in Brooklyn. He's got a pretty cool story about the parade today.
10: Freddie, Harry, thank you so much for taking my call. Can I just start by saying, what a day. What a day. At one point, up the Cannon Heroes comes Mike Brown running up the street, high-fiving people. Our section starts chanting, who let the dogs out? And he starts dancing with us. The whole crowd. Who let the dogs out?
11: So, as a Saints fan, their defensive line back in the day, back in the doldrums of the Saints time, was the Swamp Dogs. Mm. Every time they did anything in the game, they would play Who Let the Dogs Out. I mean, tackle for a loss.
12: Who let the dogs out?
11: You know, swatted pass.
12: Who let the dogs out?
11: Fumble recovery.
12: Who let the dogs out?
11: That song, I can't take it anymore.
3: This is Freddie and Harry.

0: greetings and salutations, brothers and sisters. Welcome to the best show on your radio. It's a Wednesday Groovathon known as Freddie and Harry, and we are here. The We being me, Freddie Coleman, my man David Dennis Jr., and for Harry Douglas, presented by Progressive Insurance and the ESPN app, SiriusXM Channel 80, as well as tune in. Tell that smart speaker to play ESPN Radio. And don't forget about us on ESPN Plus. So, not a fan, huh, David? Of who let the dogs out by the Baja, man, huh?
1: See what happens? You, Shannon, y'all go party, gallivant in the streets of New York, and leave the show to us. We talk about who let the dogs out for an hour and a half, going into all the deep dives, because that song, I'm telling you, Saints will be 3-13,
0: right?
1: Can't win. You get one tackle, they play the doggone song, and I came to the conclusion that a song has only been played in arenas anywhere in the last 20 minutes. We were trying to find out if anybody's ever just been in the car. We're like, hey, man, let's pump that Who Let the Dogs Out. Like, let's play it at a wedding. Let's play it at the park. Out. Look at that.
0: To that point, I have yet to run across somebody in a vehicle just hanging out saying, throw some Baja Men on to really get this whole thing started. Yeah.
1: Let's get the party going.
0: That person does, at least in our world, that person does not exist. Not saying they're not out there. They could be closer than we think, closer than we speak. But I've yet to run into that person saying, hey, Freddie, if you got a little Baja Man, that'll make the whole day so much better.
1: Put a Baja Man playlist together. Let's crank the Baja. You know, there's like, there's more Baja Men than Wu-Tang Clan members. You know, there's like 20 of them dudes.
0: At least.
1: There's like 20 of them dudes running the streets. So got, I don't want no smoke with the Baja. I don't want to get jumped by the Baja Men.
0: Put it this way.
1: I don't want to get a Baja Men beat down.
0: They're playing on a cruise ship somewhere, singing that song. They're doing a remix, the Bahamian mix. They're doing the Live at Budokan mix. They're doing the David Dennis Jr. Don't Talk to Me Anymore mix. Believe me, they made a lot of money off that one song, promise
2: you. We also found out that they're big, that Who Let the Dogs Out, at least, is big in Montana at weddings. We had a wedding
1: DJ. Oh, yeah, we had a wedding DJ set. Yeah,
0: we got to go to Big Sky Country for something that came out in the year 2000?
2: They love it.
1: They got it. Hey, man.
2: They need it.
1: Who Let the Dogs Out? The Macarena. Mambo number 5.
0: Sure.
1: We survived some tough times.
0: At least Lou Bega, I can deal with Mambo number 5. I can sort of deal with that with the Latin flavor. Baja Men, Macarena, especially when that just took over the country in 1997. You couldn't get away from it if you tried. Even if you were deaf and dumb and a mute, you could not get away.
1: You couldn't do
0: from
1: it.
0: Macarena.
1: Tipper Gore out there doing it. Everybody doing it. Hillary Clinton was out there doing the Macarena.
0: No, anybody. You know, I found out that the Baja Men actually did that song. I'm working in the Hudson Valley in upstate New York, and Wauwatosa Falls, New York. And when you have to cover local sports, you'll cover anything. There was this minor league football team called the Orange County Bulldogs. Really good minor league football team playing in the Empire Football League. So I go to cover them, and they score a touchdown, and all of a sudden, Who Let the Dogs Out just comes.
3: Who let the dogs out?
0: Comes barking out of the speakers. So I'm thinking, that's pretty cool. The Orange County Bulldogs got that kind of money that they got somebody did a team song for them. And they said, oh, no, this is being played on the radio. And I went, why? Why is this being played on the radio? Not realizing how massive Baja Men, Who Let the Dogs Out was.
1: You got to thank the Rugrats. The Rugrats movie.
0: That's true.
1: Where it came from. Rugrats.
0: Yeah. Well, see,
1: orange tape.
0: Yeah, I'll give the Rugrats movie a pass because it did give us Maya, Blackstreet, Blinky Blink, Take Me
1: There.
0: I'll give the Rugrats a pass when it comes to Baja. But that's how I found it. That song existed. Anytime they scored a touchdown, they beat this team that night 56-21. So they scored touchdowns.
1: Baja Men one night.
3: Who let the dogs out?
0: David, by .28, I knew all the words. Believe me.
1: I know the good fellas Omega Sci-Fi were having themselves a time when that song came out.
0: Oh, my goodness. What do you mean was?
1: They must have thought, oh, my goodness. They can't still be out there. They can't still be out there playing this song.
0: David, baby, I'm sure they are. I'm sure that's been passed
1: down. Ain't no way. They had to skip that. They had to go back to George Clinton. They got to go back to that. They can't be doing this.
0: David, that's probably still on the loop somewhere. I can guarantee you somewhere, somebody from that era at homecoming has that on loop.
1: Let's crank that Who Let the Dogs Out to the bros. and get crazy.
0: Exactly, because they will not forget the year 2000 when all the dogs were out all over the place. You can let your dogs out anytime you want by hanging out with us at 888-SAY-ESPN, 888-729-3776, and hit us on X at Coleman ESPN and David DTSS.
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3: Who let the dogs out?
0: Well, the Lakers are not letting Austin Reeves out. No, no, no, no, no. They intend to sign Austin Reeves to a four-year, $185 million max deal. The mad David Dennis Jr., affectionately called Hillbilly Kobe by a man who shall remain nameless, E-Dog Eric Hammond, went out for a horseman, decide to decline the $14.9 million player option for this new max deal. And by the way, it has no impact on the Lakers' cap flexibility this season. It takes into account a $20.9 million cap hold. When he signs it after the Lakers exhaust the room, he's going to make $41.3 million in the first year. For that kind of money, DD, he better be the Lakers' second-best player. At worst, he better be a dude night in, night out. He better let that Austin Reeves out. Luca. He better do that for that kind of money. You don't pay that kind of money to a dude just to be a third wheel, a sort of reliable option. There are going to be nights in games that he better let it out. Austin Reeves and be a dude getting that kind of money.
1: The Lakers have decided that Luka Doncic's running mate is going to be Austin Reeves. That's what they've decided. And they've decided that this is the guy that's going to get them, along with Luka, to a championship. Now, scoring-wise, 23 points, almost 50% from the field, 36% from three, 5.5 assists, 5 rebounds, only played 51 games, though. But the guy, when he gets hot, he's up there with anybody else in terms of being able to score on a heater. And we saw Luka get to a championship. We had similar questions about defense. But we saw him get to the finals with Kyrie Irving, right, who I think is, I think we can safely say is a better scorer than Austin Reeves, a little bit better defensive player. But you could still say he has a running mate and guard position. I'm not worried about them sharing the ball, but I am concerned about if you are putting your eggs in the Luka and Austin Reeves basket, as this is 1-1A to win a championship, because you are the Lakers. That is your expectation. I'm not sure if that is the foundation of a championship team. There's a lot more work this team has to get done.
0: I don't disagree with you, but here's why the Lakers, in my opinion, overpaid for Austin Reeves, because that's what Brian Windhorst, ESPN NBA Insider, said about this deal on SportsCenter not even an hour and 10 minutes ago.
9: The Lakers, I think, were a little bit concerned the Pistons could come into the market and give Reeves a huge offer on June 30th. He's unrestricted. He wouldn't have to let the Lakers get a chance to match. They didn't want him on the market. So they go, I think, a little farther than they wanted to.
0: The Lakers believe that Austin Reeves is a star. They believe that Austin Reeves is a burgeoning superstar to be the Robin to the Batman that is Luka Doncic. And we've seen time and time again, what do the Lakers do? They will overpay for people they believe either have star quality, star ability, or hope star ability. And Austin Reeves checks all those boxes regarding Los Angeles Lakers. And also, they're under pressure from a certain guy not named LeBron James, and that guy's Luka Doncic. Luka likes Austin Reeves a lot. If Luka didn't like Austin Reeves, I guarantee you Austin Reeves ought to be a Detroit Piston or Brooklyn Net right about now. Luka will run him out of there. If he ran Rick Carlisle out of Dallas as a coach, he'll run he'll run the Hillbilly Kobe to the hill somewhere else if he didn't like him. But because Luka is their dude, to your point, David, and he's a superstar, and they've already paid him 3 years, $165 million in extension, they don't mind having two players that are defensive liabilities that will need dogs to play defense that will cost them at least $100 million every year, because they believe, because Luka believes, that Austin Reeves is the star that he needs to be with him as a superstar for the Lakers.
10: Austin, you're him!
0: You guys are savage, man. He's talking Shannon on one today.
1: Luka, Hick Van Axel together, I'm not totally sure.
0: Oh, stop. Van Axel? Did you just make that up?
1: Hick Van Axel?
0: Oh, that's tremendous. That's tremendous.
1: Hick Van Axel?
0: Take a bow.
1: Abdul-Jabbar.
0: David, take a bow. Hick Van Axel? I like that better than Hillbilly Kobe.
1: There we go.
0: Take a bow.
1: The thing is, He better play more like Kobe than Van Exel. That's what I'm going to say. He better, the nickname better be more Kobe than Van Exel, because no disrespect to Nick the Quick, who I'm sure didn't expect to get his name dropped on our show today. He's at home sitting around like, what'd I do? But like, you know,
5: why
1: like,
5: about catching strays?
1: Right, why about catching strays? Because, I mean, if you told me when you looked at Luka Doncic and you looked at that finals run, you looked at that team that he had Kyrie who can score 40 on a given night, he had 3-and-D guys, he had bigs he could lob to. He had defensive presence who can make up for what they have back there. If the Lakers are leaning into this is what they're leaning into, then they also have to lean into, we're going to have bigs behind him. Mm-hmm. We're going to have big wings. We're going to have lob threats. We are basically going to have to build the same team that they built in Dallas. We're not doing anything different than what they did in Dallas. But Dallas did this through drafting, through young players, through thinking ahead. Now the Lakers, they have a lot of work in front of them to recreate what they got, what they had in Dallas.
5: With all that you just said, what does that mean for a certain guy named you know who, a.k.a. LeBron James? He's David Dennis Jr. in for Harry Douglas. I'm Freddie Coleman. Welcome to the Wednesday Groove-a-thon, known as Freddie and Harry on ESPN Radio, the ESPN app, and ESPN Plus. Your thoughts on Hick Van Exel? Billy Kobe.
1: There we AKA, go. It's going to stick. We're going to make it stick.
5: Who's paying Austin Reaves the Lakers for 4 years, $185 million. Your thoughts on Austin Reaves getting that kind of superstar money, even though he is not a superstar? 888-SAY-ESPN, 888-729-3776, because there's still that pocket that's empty about LeBron James and his future, either with the Lakers or without the Lakers. Brian Windhorst had this to say about the offseason, and if a deal's going to happen involving LeBron,
9: they can still go out into the marketplace in a week and try to steal away, you know, guys that are on other teams. But whatever they negotiate with LeBron James, whether it's now or later, would eat into that space. So the Lakers obviously still have to be careful and still have to really do some homework and see what they can do with other free agents really before doing something with LeBron James.
6: There is a thought process out there in Los Angeles, and I think if the Cavs were interested in this, the Lakers would sit up at attention right now, that they would sign and trade LeBron for Jared Allen. And I think if the Cavs were willing to do that, they could have LeBron. You know, obviously LeBron would have to want to sign with the Cavs, but if your pathway to pay LeBron the money is to trade Jared Allen for him, the Lakers would kill for Jared Allen.
5: Mm.
6: Kill for him. All right, they would do that deal in 17-tenths of a second.
5: Mm. I've never heard the words kill for Jared Allen, not part of an AAU tournament in Las Vegas, to the kind of love that Brian Windhorst just said on ESPN Radio in Cleveland. That sounds nice. That sounds wonderful. And I'm buying it because LeBron is going to be back with the Lakers. And if anybody expects to give a discount being given by him to the Lakers, you can let that balloon go, Junior. That's not happening. But I'm still going to try to figure out, David, when it happens, they sign LeBron James, how they're going to build a team with their top three players eating up at least $140 million of their salary cap, maybe even more, because LeBron wants his money. He needs his money. He's going to get his money. And that's a lot for a team that at best may not get out of the second round of the Western Conference.
1: Yeah, that's the thing that's tough here, is because you bought into Austin Reaves. You clearly, it's Luka's team. The problem is those three guys did not really play well together. Yeah. Like, that was one of the issues. When there was two of them, they seemed to work fine. When it's the third guy in there, they did not play well together. And it's a possibility that, hey, you have an offseason where everybody's healthy. LeBron doesn't have his issues with his back. Everybody's coming back and feeling good. Maybe y'all can work this thing out. I do trust LeBron and his brains to figure that sort of stuff out, but that's an issue. To me, right now, you are delaying this thing, this Luka transition, right? Like, LeBron is a good player for now. He's a probably still top 20 player, 25 player in the league right now. The problem is you're not building anything substantial for the Luka Doncic era, which is now in year three, right? Essentially year three, mm-hmm. right? It's his second full year with this team. He's not getting any younger. And the more that we sort of dip our toe in LeBron, dip our toe in the Luka Doncic thing before going full steam ahead for Luka, like, the more we're delaying what needs to happen. So I would not be surprised the Lakers are shipping LeBron around and seeing about, hey, can we get into the Luka business? However, LeBron still's got to decide that he wants to go to these places, right? He's got to agree to these things. You got to do the sign and trade. You got to do all that stuff. Mm-hmm. Cleveland just does not make sense for me for LeBron James to want to go to Cleveland.
5: Well, it doesn't make sense, but home-wise, it does have everything come full circle. Third time back in Cleveland. That could be very appealing because that's where he's from. He's, this is for you when he won that championship with Cleveland in 2016. But if this is the perfect time for you, the Lakers, to rip that Band-Aid off and have done with it.
1: Yeah.
5: He is paying Austin Reeves has given you an out if you're the Lakers. If you still believe in LeBron James being a better two to Luka Doncic than Austin Reeves, then you're not kicking out 4 years, $185 million in an extension. At that point, say, Austin Reeves, we wish you nothing but the best. We're going to save that money for maybe another year or two of LeBron James being second fiddle at times to Luka Doncic. You have given yourself an out if you're the Los Angeles Lakers to say, we need to move on from LeBron James. We need to be done with this. We paid Austin Reeves. This is your exit ramp. This is it for the Los Angeles Lakers to finally be done and start over without LeBron James. If you continue down that road at 55 miles an hour, then don't be surprised when you run out of gas and the nearest rest area is 30 miles away. This is the opportunity for you, the Lakers, David, to say, now's our time to do this. You wait and delay, like you said, and bring him back. Don't come crying to people when things aren't working out and you say, man, oh, man, we got this LeBron James contract that we can't get from underneath.
1: Yeah, that's the I think I agree with everything you said. The bigger issue is keep LeBron, trade LeBron, sign Austin Reeves, sign Luka, all this stuff. The Lakers, I don't see a contending team this season.
5: I agree. I'm with you.
1: I don't see any machination that makes them a contending team other than Luka Doncic going super Luka and being, you know, by far the best player in the league, which we saw what felt like the cap of what we can get from Luka, and he was not the best player in the league. We saw this team when they were at their best, looking like they could take on the world, roll into OKC, and OKC treated them like a G League team, and the Lakers could not sustain that. We've had two straight years now of Luka being on this team, them playing great in February and March, and somebody's body breaking down because they could not sustain that level of greatness. The previous year was LeBron James. I think it was a hamstring or maybe the groin a couple years ago.
5: Somewhere in that lower body area. Yeah.
1: Right. and then Luka with the hamstring, right? And then Austin Reeves could make it through the season.
5: With some oblique injuries and everything like that.
1: Stuff like that. And LeBron started injured. So, like, the problem that I have is that if you have Luka Doncic on your team, you need to be a win-now team. I don't see the win now for the Los Angeles Lakers.
5: Jay in the Queen City of Cincinnati at 888-729-3776. Jay, thanks for hitting us up on Freddie and Harry. David Dennis Jr. in for Harry Douglas. I'm Freddie Coleman on ESPN Radio, the ESPN app, and also ESPN Plus. Jay, Austin Reeves gets an extension. Luka's there with an extension. LeBron James, an unrestricted free agent. What say you about that with the Los Angeles Lakers?
10: I say this is a cover-up. I mean, I think he was going to get signed anyway, but for what they did last night, Luka told you he wanted a center. That's what he said. Go out and get me a big man. Why would you go draft a 6'5 guy when you got two guys from UConn sitting literally right there? Who was making these decisions? Like, now you're talking about trading. Now you want to trade with Cleveland to go get Jared Allen. You could have did that before the trade deadline and possibly been on the deal for Giannis. If we're going to talk about when now, what this says to me is the only good part about this to me is honestly what they just did was the rabbit got the gun now. We are no longer being held hostage by LeBron. If you're going to come play for us, you're not going to get $50 million. That's just where it is. And honestly, I think we're better off. Like you guys know, I've always said, let's just cut ties, spend $50 million somewhere else, and try to rebuild the championship team. If they bring this guy back, it's just like you said, same results. Y'all will be on here laughing like you all every day. Nick Van Exel, Utah's on their way. It's ridiculous. Dude, fire Palinka and get Russ is rolling over in his grave right now. I promise you that. Y'all have a good day.
5: You too, Jay, in Cincinnati. Speaking of the rabbit having a gun involving Jay, he brought that whole thing in. He's not wrong, number one. Yeah. Number two, here's something else to what he said. Rob Palinka has always been very, very good at finding a patsy to help him out. Mm-hmm. He found a patsy for Anthony Davis to bring from New Orleans. He found a major patsy to get Luka down to the Dallas Mavericks. The league is not helping the Lakers. The league is like, three times an idiot, not going to be me. You did that to the Pelicans. You did that to the Mavericks. I'm not going to be the latest sucker to help you out. And based on that, Jay is right. They may not have any kind of plan going forward other than hoping that somebody will allow them to pay somebody or give them what they want and have to give a lot because they don't have a lot to give in any kind of potential trade that could make this team better.
1: Well, I also, by the function of the league, the things that made the Lakers so great so often was free agency. right?
5: Free Absolutely.
1: Agency. The NBA is not a free agent league anymore right now. It is so much harder to just grab a guy at the end of his contract and have a free agency bid and have a dude just come to your team. The Lakers are going to have to figure out a new way. You have no assets right now. You can't just go out there and do this. Like, this is not the same thing where Anthony Davis says, I got 1 year left. Either you lose me for nothing. Or I said, you can't do that essentially right now because, guys, there's so much money in staying that is so much harder to execute. The Lakers have to adapt to the times, very similar to the way that the college coaches are adapting to NIL and all this stuff. The Lakers got to adapt to the new world. They got to accumulate these assets in a different way.
5: Here's David Dennis Jr. and Fabi Douglas. I'm Freddie Coleman. Welcome to the Wednesday Groove-a-thon, known as Freddie and Harry. So we move on from the Lakers and their future to kids who have a bright future, they hope, in the NBA. One team got a lot of hope last night based on who they selected. Who is that team? 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
1: Christine Lisi. The Lakers can check one major item off their offseason to-do list. Guard Austin Reeves intends to sign a four-year, $185 million max contract to return to Los Angeles. Richest contract in NBA history for an undrafted player, Reeves would have been one of the top free agents on the market this summer. First Take host, Stephen A. Smith.
2: He deserves the money. Worked hard, 28 years of age, paid his dues. The brother can ball. So as a talent, particularly in today's NBA's economy, he deserves every penny. Major props and congratulations to him. Just know that the Lakers ain't winning a damn thing. Not unless they keep LeBron.
1: Lakers have $50 million in salary cap space to use on free agents. Since LeBron James is their free agent, they are the first team that he can talk to. After missing time with a calf injury, U.S. men's national team captain Christian Pulisic hoping he can return against Turkey tomorrow night at the World Cup. NHL Sportsnet is reporting the Capitals acquiring forward Alex Tuch from the Sabres in a sign-and-trade. Washington extending the 30-year-old with an 8-year, $84 million contract. Tuch would have been one of the more prize-free agents July 1st.
3: 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I'll tell you why this is a huge summer for my Lakers to impress Luka. It's on Sports for Life, 6 a.m. Eastern, right here on ESPN Radio, ESPN 2, and ESPN News.
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0: The Groove with Don, known as Freddie and Harry. 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Never has somebody wanted to go to a sad sack place and want to get their groove on more so than A.J. DeBonta taking number one last night by the Washington Wizards. Because normally, when somebody says you're going to Washington and play for the Wizards, they're looking for the first thing out of there. Free agent, trade, secretary, doesn't matter. But David Dennis Jr., he put on that cap last night. He could not have smiled enough. So either he really can't wait to get to Washington, David, or A.J. DeBonta is the best liar that we've ever seen in the history of the NBA draft.
1: He might just want to go see the reflecting pool. Who knows what that man wants? Look,
0: can that actually be seen based on the current events? Can that be seen?
1: Hey, I don't know. I've heard good things about it. That's all I'm saying.
0: So you're the one.
1: I think in most times I would say it's a miserable place to be. And Washington has done their very best to remind us of who they are, because right before they get DeBonta, they sign Trae Young to the most untradeable contract in the league right now, which that's something to unpack at another time. But like, they reminded us, hey, we're still the Washington Wizards. We still can do things that don't make sense at any time. But with that said, for the current roster construction, I think it's a good setup for him. I mean, you have a team. One thing Washington did that was smart was they looked at 28. Or 27, right? And they said, let's just go ahead and try to win now. Like, we've done enough tanking. We got the number one pick coming. We're going to get Trae Young, going to get Anthony Davis. Either we're going to keep him or move him on for some assets. And when you look at their roster right now, Trae Young, George, DeBonta, Sar, Anthony Davis in some sort of, you know, order, it's a solid lineup. And I think if DeBonta is what we think he can be, the Washington Wizards, believe it or not, are a playoff team this year.
0: Because Seth Greenberg, he is on the A.J. DeBonta. He can't give the Washington Wizards and that city enough hope. And especially last night on ESPN Radio, part of the NBA draft, he said this about A.J. DeBonta and his current and near future.
2: He's a two-way player. He's physically mature. He's fiercely competitive. He put himself out by going to BYU, all right, to take a program and put him on his shoulders. He's now going to the Washington Wizards. He's going to have that same role because he is going to become the face of the Wizards, an organization that needs someone to be the face of the Wizards. Now, the one question I would have in the whole thing is, how will he coincide and connect with Trae Young?
0: Oh, don't worry about that, Seth. They're going to be more on his side than Trae Young, I can promise you. If Trae Young's not giving him the ball the way he's supposed to get the basketball, they're going to holler at Trae Young. They're not about to have that nonsense about Trae Young being the black hole and your best player, even right now, A.J. DeBonta, is not getting the ball. No, so Seth, don't you worry, never fear. They're going to make sure that's going to happen. But he's not going to be the face of the franchise. A.J. DeBonta right now is the face of the Washington Wizards. There's absolutely no doubt about that, especially when we saw his face look like at the lottery and everybody ran with that. And A.J. DeBonta said, that had nothing to do with it. I was just assessing everything. And the minute that he was more invested, knowing they were going to take him, he embraced everything that the Wizards and the city was going to be about. So Seth Greenberg, believe me, he's not going to be the face of the franchise, David. He's already there based on his reaction leading into the draft and last night being taken number one.
1: So why give Trae Young the contract?
0: That's a great question. I have no idea.
1: If you are looking at this dude and saying, hey, if this doesn't work, which I'm with you, which is, if this don't work, Trae Young's got to make some decisions. We can't do this thing. You can't trade this dude. You can't say, I'm going to send you on the first thing smoking, because the only way you're going to send him out there is by attaching a pick to him. Like, you have married yourself to Trae Young and A.J., equally, even though one is the number one pick in the Facer League, the Future League, they have to coexist right now because you've just attached a max contract to the other guy. Like, now, DeBonta, who is probably going to be the best player that you've had walk into that locker room since John Wall, or maybe even before then, and now you are attaching his legacy and his performance to a guy that you've put all this money to, like, now they go hand in hand, and they better find a way to make them coexist.
0: Well, it's funny you mentioned that, because Corey Alexander, ESPN basketball analyst and a friend of the show, was on the NBA draft and ESPN radio, and he did answer the question. how will AJ fit with Ice Trey?
3: I can tell you right now, AJ DeBonta has been a great teammate everywhere he's been. He celebrates his teammates' success. He will absolutely enjoy playing alongside a guy like Trey Young simply because he's a sponge. He wants to learn. And Trey Young has a lot of experience to be able to help AJ DeBonta with his basketball game. The question for me with the Wizards is, what happens with Anthony Davis? Because with Trey Young at the point, AJ DeBonta on the wing, and if you do have a healthy Anthony Davis in the mix, that's a playoff team. But does Anthony Davis want to be in Washington? Well, that will be determined.
0: To me, it's not a question if he wants to be in Washington. It's if he can stay healthy. I don't care if he's in Washington, D.C., Washington State, Washington, Vancouver, British Columbia. That's the main question with Anthony Davis. But going back to Trey Young, here's a situation where Trey Young can look at this and say, man, the last time I was in a situation like this, we had a great run of players with the Atlanta Hawks, and then I literally ball hogged my way out of Atlanta, and they were better without me getting to the playoffs than with me. Do you want a part two of that with the face of the franchise that is AJ DeBonta? Believe me, this is just me, David. I believe Trey Young is a little bit smarter than not getting away of what the eventuality is going to be with AJ DeBonta being taken number one.
1: The problem is he has no incentive to do anything else. I mean, besides just wanting to be a better player, which I want to give Trey Young some credit here on the fact that I do think that he wants to win.
0: Yes.
1: I do think that he wants to be a guy who plays the right way. And I do think that there is a level of self-motivation there in Trey Young to say, I want to play with DeBonta. I want to play with Anthony Davis. I want to play with these young guys. I want to show that I can lead this team to be real playoff contenders. I've been to the Eastern Conference Finals before. Like, I want to go back there. Like, there is that motivating factor that I think he has. The problem is Wizards, organizationally, do not have any way to motivate Trey Young. They have nothing to do to motivate him. They can't say, hey, we'll give you a big contract if you perform well. They can't say, we'll trade you if you don't. They have nothing. They got no leverage in this thing whatsoever. So if Trey Young goes out there and says, I'm going to shoot the ball 30 times. I'm going to pass the ball whenever I feel like it. It's going to run through me. The Wizards can't do anything about it. It's up to Trey Young to do something about it, which I do think he's going to want to. The problem is the Wizards have given up the ability to enforce that any meaningful way.
0: He is David Dennis Jr. in for Harry Douglas and Freddie Coleman. It is Groovathon, Freddie and Harry on ESPN Radio, the ESPN app, and don't forget about us on ESPN Plus. Based on what you just said, that's why I think Darren Peterson is in a better position to succeed, at least early on, than AJ DeBonta. He has a better coach. I like Will Hardy a lot. I think Will Hardy's a really good coach. He knew exactly what he was getting into, and so did the Utah Jazz. They're not ready to move him out of the way because they know what the plan was in place, and there's a part of that plan to be better with younger players and go for the right kind of coach that can grow these players. I also trust this organization more than Utah Jazz. They had drafted really well, and they drafted really, really smartly. Ace Bailey last year, Darren Peterson this year. They still have some guys on that team that can go out there and make some plays. They just need to find a way to be in a position where they can be in a better position, where they can be a better basketball team. That's still part of this basketball plan. But you look at the way that they're constructed and the kind of depth that's going to be around Darren Peterson with Keyonte George, Lauri Markkanen, Jaren Jackson Jr. They got in the trade. If they can work out the contract, Walker Kessler, they got young guys who are going to be hungry to prove something to people. Now you bring the guy, Darren Peterson, wants to prove to people he's not that Darren Peterson we saw at times last year, despite his gifts and his ability to be a bucket getter. He's in a better situation, at least early on, to be in a position of success, more so than AJ DeBonta in Washington.
1: And one name that is at the center of this is Danny Ainge. I just trust Danny Ainge a lot more than I trust anybody in Washington. Danny Ainge ain't giving Trey Young them contracts, and they do have. And I think similarly to Washington, they were building towards this also. When you have the Jaren Jackson trade that you have leading into this, and you have the guys that you have, right? You have Lauri Markkanen, which, shout out to Utah, they've held on to this guy a lot longer than other teams would have, right? They would have punted on him and tried to get assets. They've held on to him while still managing.

0: and a guy like these guys in the perimeter who can score, I really do think that the Utah Jazz can find themselves anywhere from 6 to 8.
1: Okay.
0: In that Western Conference.
2: Okay. If that happens, then Danny Ainge will have a statue outside their building with his face and his mug all over, because he said, I got a pretty good idea how to get this going. I did it in Boston. I can do it here. They've drafted really well. They made some smart trades. Maybe, just maybe, this could be a reemergence of the Utah Jazz that we have not seen since Donovan Mitchell was there, and they were getting to the playoffs year after year, but not getting out of the second round. When it comes to the NBA draft last night, one team nailed the draft. We never do winners or losers, but we can say like or dislike. This team, from my opinion, was in the like category. I'll give you the team, and we'll see if David Dennis Jr. will agree. That's next on Freddie and Harry on ESPN Radio, the ESPN app, SiriusXM Channel 80, as well as ESPN Plus.
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0: Harry. Thank you very much, David Dennis Jr. in for Harry Douglas. I am Freddie Coleman on Sirius XM Channel 80, as well as tune in, tell that smart speaker to play ESPN Radio. And don't forget about us on ESPN Plus. Milwaukee Bucks, from my view, from my perch, take a bow. You moved on from Giannis Antetokounmpo finally. Mm-hmm. It took 13 months, but Dave, they say the first 12 months and 30 days are the hardest. So there this, that, involving the Milwaukee Bucks. But I really liked their two draft picks at number 10 and number 13 last night. Getting Braden Burris out of Arizona, a guy's a war dog. He can get out the both ends of the floor. He's always going to improve his shooting ability like he did that year that he was at Arizona, getting him with the 10th pick. But then getting Nate Emmett, 6'10" forward out of Tennessee, that can be a three-level defender, can guard fours and fives and threes, really a guy that can make passes and also play downhill and get to the basket. It's step one. Pass Giannis onto the Kupo, but that was a really, really good step at picks number 10 and 13 by the Milwaukee Bucks.
1: I think it was solid, especially when you have guys who have high upsides. I'm in especially. I think as a dude with like a lot of untapped potential, kind of slid because of last year, and I think that you know, some of that can be like, feel like if you're Milwaukee, you kind of got to steal with a guy that I think his talent was a little bit better than where he was drafted in. I mean, all of that is great. The Milwaukee Bucks future, though, is just contingent on what their new cornerstone is. Like, that's what it's going to be. When are you going to find your new Giannis, right? Which is hard to do because, like, that is what's going to determine where they're going. These guys, I think they're going to be fine early. It's going to be a few years. They are nice comp. I don't think you're going to build a franchise around either of these guys, but they can be complementary pieces to whoever your centerpiece is in Milwaukee. The question is, who is that going to be?
0: Yeah, because you look at the depth right now. They have a good core of young players, whether it's Tyler Hero, Jaime Jaquez Jr., the old man Kyle Kuzma, the other old man Miles Turner. They're going to be there for more veteran leadership than anything else. So your point is valid, not having a dude. But if you're able to find that kind of dude in the rough, this is a good step one. I don't know if it's going to be a mint. I don't know if it's going to be Burris. To be honest with you, I really don't care. If you're a Milwaukee Bucks fan, you should be really thankful that your team did not gut their team enough and not have anything behind. You get four players that can help you right now, at least be better than what you were last year, even with Giannis Antetokounmpo. You get two out of the four draft picks you got in this deal that look to be terrific players potentially that can score and also can defend at both ends of all over the place when it comes to Milwaukee Bucks. And when you get a Braden Burris and a gland of guards, this is what he's going to bring to the table. You listen to Jay Billis, ESPN NBA analyst and also college basketball savant.
2: Braden Burris is from San Bernardino. Really good player in high school, very highly regarded. But this last year, he was number three in the country in plus-minus behind Yaxel Lendeborg of Michigan and Cameron Boozer of Duke. He impacts winning. He's a smooth shooter, very skilled, fundamentally sound, and he's got really good speed. And he makes really impressive plays at both ends of the floor. I mean, the scoring stands out, his open court ability, but he makes defensive plays. He had a huge block at the end of the game against BYU on the road that wound up saving the game when BYU made an amazing comeback. But he's an instinctive defender, gets steals, and he makes the play that's required.
0: You need dogs in the Eastern Conference. When you got to go up against Detroit, when you got to go up against the Knicks, when you got to go against the Celtics with or without Jaylen Brown, Orlando is going to be a good team to get Sean Sweeney to be the head coach now, the former San Antonio Spurs assistant coach. Indiana's going to be back next year with Tyrese Haliburton, Pascal Siakam. Those guys are injured. They're going to be back, and they're going to be a team to deal with. You better find some guys that are dogs, especially in the backcourt position, because you're going to need that if you're the Milwaukee Bucks without Giannis Antetokounmpo.
1: You know, all due respect, I don't know why he even mentioned these other teams right now.
0: I say that.
1: Milwaukee is not going to compete with anybody this year.
0: I didn't say they were.
1: Well, I'm just saying, like, you don't even have to think about these other teams right now. Like, as you say, as you tell somebody when things are, just focus on yourself, dog. Just focus on yourself. You know, hey, man, she don't want you. Just focus on yourself, man.
0: It's not me, it's them.
1: It's not me. Just focus on yourself, big homie. Go get your wardrobe together. Hit the gym. Eat your salads. Do what you got to do, man. Go to your therapy. Take some walks. Go out in the park. Just focus on yourself. Don't worry about what Indiana's doing. Don't worry about what Orlando's doing. Because they don't want that. You ain't going to be in the conversation with them for a very long time. Focus on yourself. Figure out what you're going to do with Tyler Hero. Okay. Figure out what you want to do with Miles Turner. See if you want to tear this thing all the way down and get all the way super young and lose some games, earn your stripes, get some, you know, all that, and try to figure out what this new way that we're talking about the draft is, and if it's worth it tearing it all the way down or keeping some of the guys you got. Focus on yourself, man. Okay. Do your yoga. Do your Pilates.
0: Do your crunches.
1: Do what you got to do. Yeah. Don't even worry about the East right now.
0: Speaking of worrying about things, you see Giannis last night at the Vegas game against New York Liberty?
1: Uh-oh.
0: He showed up along with Bam Adebayo because Bam's boo, Asia Wilson, the best player in the world, playing in Las Vegas. He looked awful happy.
1: Yeah.
0: He looked awful snug. Mm-hmm. He looked awful snugly to say, I can't wait to go down there and play in Miami.
1: Yeah, I bet.
0: He looked awfully comfy last night.
1: Yeah, he looked better than the Aces did, man. Liberty kind of, they give Aces so much trouble, but that's neither here nor there.
0: They've beaten them 9 out of the last 11 times.
1: Yeah, man.
0: Yeah, I mean, the Liberty have their number, which is inexcusable how they blew a 17-point lead over the weekend against the Sparks.
1: Right.
0: And then they do that to the Aces barely 3 nights later.
1: It's just a bad matchup, man. Aces just struggles against them. And they just, I mean... I still want to see them in the finals one more time. Just another playoff matchup again because it's just good stuff.
0: Well, you keep an eye on the Atlanta Dream.
1: Yeah,
0: all careers are good. Indiana Fever getting a little bit better. It's going to be a hard road to get to that finals. Whether you're the Liberty on one side or Las Vegas Aces on the other side. David Dennis Jr. in for Harry Douglas and Freddie Coleman. It is Groove on Wednesday when it comes to Freddie and Harry. The guy that didn't get traded to the Milwaukee Bucks is Jaylen Brown. Waiting to hear what he had to say about his future. And who he's blaming at ESPN. This is ESPN Radio.
1: What'd you do,
0: ESPN app. I did it on ESPN Plus.
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11: presidential priorities. Lisa Brady, Fox News. The president pressing Senate Republicans to get the job done, holding a strategy session.
12: President Trump emerged from a closed-door lunch with top Senate Republican leaders, suggesting a unified front.
13: I think we had a really great meeting, and we're very proud of the party. We like our leader. We like everybody really in the room. I don't like a few people, but that's okay. I think you know who they are.
12: The president has endorsed some primary challengers over incumbent Republican senators and is pushing GOP leaders in the Senate to eliminate the filibuster and pass new voter ID legislation. Senate Majority Leader John Thune says there are not the votes to do that or to pass the Save America Act.
11: Fox's Jared Halpern at the White House. That bill calls for proof of citizenship to vote, but the president also wants to ban most mail-in ballots and include unrelated provisions. And earlier today, he posted that needs to pass before he'll sign a housing bill that Congress approved with overwhelming support.
14: We're not going to trade lower costs for housing for taking away our voting rights. That's a trade no one would make.
11: Senate Minority Leader Chuck Schumer, after the president canceled a signing ceremony for the housing bill, House Speaker Mike Johnson still offering hope the president will sign it. President Trump says things are going very well with Iran, ahead of a White House meeting now underway with the head of NATO. Secretary of State Marco Rubio says it's up to Iran to live up to its commitments.
15: If they don't live up to those commitments, the president has a lot of options at his disposal, including, I'm not saying he's going to do it, I'm saying including reversing these sanctions.
11: Rubio is meeting with allies in the Middle East, some of them reportedly concerned about easing sanctions on Iran. U.S. oil prices dipping under $70 a barrel in a pre-conflict range. And the Dow up 184 points at the bell. 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
11: While President Trump pushes Congress to pass a voting bill, an executive order on election reform is blocked by a federal judge in Boston, in effect making permanent the judge's earlier preliminary injunction, ruling the order violates the separation of powers. Multiple people accused of using drones to drop illegal items into prisons are facing federal charges in newly unsealed indictments.
18: 12 people are facing prison time for allegedly using 6 high-payload drones to drop contraband behind prison walls. Over 2 years, at least 38 drops happened at 10 prisons in 8 states. The U.S. Attorney for Georgia's Middle District, Will Keyes, discussed the range of illegal items.
19: Drugs like methamphetamine, K2, Suboxone, and marijuana. And the contraband included cell phones, weapons and escape tools, and tobacco.
18: The accused are charged with operating unregistered drones. While these 12 are in federal custody, Keyes indicated there could be more indictments, including inmates.
11: Fox's Grinnell Scott. Another plea for help from the post office to Congress.
20: U.S. Postmaster General David Steiner testified in March, operating funds to deliver the mail might run out by next February. He tells a Senate committee now, current projections have the cash crisis coming sometime between 2031 and 2034, with operations floated by billions in savings from suspending payments to the federal employees' retirement system pension plan. Non-essential spending's also been restricted, and there's a deal to complete deliveries for shipping company DHL, and first-class stamps are going up from 78 to 82 cents on July 12th. Steiner's asking Congress to raise the Postal Service's borrowing limit, reform retirement plans, and consider whether legally mandated six-day mail deliveries to all addresses is sustainable. Chris Foster, Fox News.
11: Recapping stocks, the Dow up 182 points as oil prices slide, but the S&P and the NASDAQ finish in the red after early gains. I'm Lisa Brady. This is Fox News.
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22: With the fifth pick in the 2026 NBA Draft, the LA Clippers select Keaton Wagler from the University of Illinois.
23: Keaton, how did you go from being unranked out of high school to the number five pick in the NBA draft?
24: I think it's just all the hard work that I put in and not worried about what anyone else said, just staying true to myself and not worrying about the rankings or anything like that. Just continue to work hard and prove myself to show that I can play at this level.
25: If you

0: pretty amazing stuff last night. ESPN Radio 93.5, it is The Drive. I'm Curtis Allen. Evan Stone going to join us here in just a few. Pierce the Fierce, the only pro wrestling intern in all of Sports Talk Radio in studio right now. Pierce, how you doing, dude?
1: I'm doing great.
0: Did you catch the draft last night?
1: I did. I caught some of it. I especially was around there around pick 4 or 5, you know. Mainly I just wanted to see Keaton Wagler get drafted,
0: He looked fly last night. Didn't Keaton look sharp last night? He had the suit on. His parents looked great. His mom was emotional in the interview they had with ESPN. And, man, what a story. A journey that's only beginning. And it's pretty cool that we've got to be a part of it here at ESPN 93.5 and The Drive for the last year and change. And as he was asked, how do you go from being not even nationally known as a recruit to the number 5 overall pick going to the Clippers? When you've watched Keaton Wagler over the last year, Pierce the Fierce, what has stood out to you about the young man's game and how he carries himself?
1: Well, I feel like even if like he can have really high highs, but his floor isn't insanely low. I think that's one thing that I've noticed whenever I was watching Illini basketball this year with the men's team. Even in games where, you know, Keaton Wagler is not entirely doing the best, he's still, you know, he's putting up shots. He's doing everything he can to contribute to the team. And even when he's not making threes, he's still, you know, he's going out there. He's giving it 100%. And that's something you can't teach. You know, you can't teach effort. You can't teach, you know, that type of stuff, hustling and stuff like that. Yeah. So to be able to do that, and especially like you mentioned, like a year ago, this guy wasn't known. Like, I think if I remember correctly, what he was like in the 200s,
0: right?
1: When it came to like prospect rankings, and now he's the number 5 pick in the NBA draft. So just a very inspiring story, and I'm just very excited to see how he's going to do.
0: It's going to be awesome, and inspiring. That's a great word for Keaton's story. And I think it was somewhere around Christmas where Brad Underwood said to the media, if you guys don't know about Keaton Wagler, now you do. You know who he is, and that he's that guy, and he was phenomenal, and Illinois lucky to have the young man, and now he'll join that Clippers squad. And it's not a bad situation to walk into. I know some people have been kind of down, or what's this going to look like with him going to the LA Clippers? That's a 500 team that had a lottery pick. And he doesn't have to come in and start. You look at some of the roster around him. He's most likely going to be coming in the sixth. He'll most likely be the backup point guard behind Darius Garland. Maybe they'll want to run him out of the shooting guard spot with Chris Dunn if Dunn's healthy. But that is kind of a nice spot to land. Kawhi Leonard a part of it. And a pretty awesome night last night. We will talk plenty with our guy Sonny Varma from Locked On Illini. He's going to join us a little bit later on in the show. We'll talk with Sonny about Keaton being drafted. We'll talk about Io DeSumo. We've got Pierce the Fierce. We're going to have Pierre Neuheim from the Minnesota market. He's going to be joining us. So I'm going to have to make sure I get that right. Pierce and Pierre. Pierre's going to be joining us. He talked with us a lot during the Timberwolves run in the playoffs, but he'll be hopping on to talk about Io's contract, so that's all coming up in the next hour. Cardinals had some big changes, or maybe not big changes, depending on your perspective, with their front office, so we'll get into that. I'd love to get Cardinals fans' feedback on the press conference that happened a little more than an hour and a half ago when the news broke, and we've got some audio from that as well we'll get into later on in the hour. Evan Stone joined us in studio. How you doing, sir?
2: I'm here.
0: Yeah.
2: What about last night? That was a lot of fun, wasn't it?
0: What did you think about it, sir? What were your first impressions the first time Keaton Wagler popped up on the screen in New York, in Brooklyn, for the NBA draft last night?
2: He looked good.
0: Didn't he look fly?
2: Yeah, he had a good suit on. I was a little bummed. He wore a tie. Which, I like ties, but he had some, they put out a little video of him. He had some sick jewelry.
0: He did have some nice jewelry.
2: And he covered it up with the tie.
0: You think so? Yeah, I guess so.
2: I'm like, come on, let the bling go, baby. But LA Clippers at number 5, it's funny reading through, like on the socials, you know, they posted, the Clippers, all that stuff, and then reading through responses and getting just kind of a good look at what other people outside of Central Illinois think about Keaton Wogler. And it seemed like a pretty good mix between this dude's a dog, like I can't wait to watch him in a Clippers uniform, and then a bunch of people who are, you know, they had their favorite. They, you know, whether it was Darius Acuff or, you know, you brought up Michael Brown a couple times. They had the guy that they really wanted. And, of course, everyone's a GM, so their guy was the can't miss and Wogler's going to be the bust and all of that. But it was a lot of fun. They did the little special on him. You know, they did the interviews after they came down. You get to see their baby pictures and them growing up as a kid and him sitting there with his mom and dad. And it's just such a cool moment. Him seeking out, you know, he's giving everyone hugs and all that stuff, and he sought out Brad Underwood in the room to go give him a hug, and it was a little bit longer than I'd noticed that, a little bit longer than some of the other hugs he gave.
0: What are you trying to say?
2: I'm just trying to say that
0: he likes Underwood more than some of the other coaches.
2: I'm trying to say is that if you want to go ball out at a place that really has a family atmosphere and they like each other and you can trust the coaching staff, I think Illinois might be the place.
0: 217-359-2255. That's the number for the Max Twin City Recycling text line. Again, just kind of running through the lineup for today. We're going to talk plenty about Keaton Wogler and last night. We'll get into a bunch of Illini headlines here in just a few. And also your text, 217-359-2255, the changes slash not big changes in the Cardinals front office. Sonny Verma going to join us right around 4:10 this afternoon. Pierre Neuheim going to join us right around 4:25. And we had a draft yesterday. Pierce, you weren't here for that. That was with Quintern, the intern.
1: I was not here yesterday.
0: But you had some thoughts on our Tuesday draft. We'll get into that in a little bit. I don't think he was a fan of some of the selections from one particular person that participated in the draft yesterday. We'll get into that.
2: I know it wasn't me.
0: I got to say, any concerns we had about the vote on Twitter, like how that was kind of giving us some problems, that it wasn't working? It's working pretty well right now, it looks like.
2: Ooh, hello.
0: And, you're doing just fine. But what I got to know is who voted for Quintern, the intern here. Why am I getting beat so bad? I mean, like, you're killing it, Evan. It's like 60% of the vote. But what is this 12.5% that voted for Quinn? Who are these other people that agree with her that J.J. McCarthy and Cam Ward are already busts? Who are they? I was waiting for her to say somebody in the draft last night was a bust. Yesterday, I was waiting for her to be like, the boozer kid, bust, loser.
2: Well, here's...
0: But your draft is killing it on Twitter right now. I haven't looked at Instagram.
2: I haven't seen it on Instagram either. I do love the way that Quinn drafts, that she literally does not care what you think.
0: She's flamethrower, man.
2: The fact that she won the spin, and she said, I want the first overall, like...
0: She knew who she was taking.
2: And right away she goes, Justin Fields. I was like, oh my gosh, that's aggressive, but okay.
0: He's been on six teams or something like that already.
2: I mean, technically, I guess he could qualify. When you trade up for someone, I still think, and I understand it, her reasoning of
0: she
2: Justin
0: backed up,
2: over Mitch, because Mitch obviously was a bust, but I think everybody at the time was like, what are you doing? Like, this guy's not going to be that good.
0: Sure.
2: And he had a good year, and he's a serviceable backup.
0: Got an endorsement deal out of being a backup.
2: Yeah, but when Fields came in, everyone thought, this guy's going to save the franchise.
0: That's how it was described. How it was sold.
2: I understand that. Yeah. I understand that.
0: Flip the script on the franchise. So we'll talk plenty about that. 217-359-2255, Max Twin City Recycling text line. I want to look at the Clippers roster. There's some veterans there. You know, I said this with Pierce the Fierce a little bit ago, Evan. It's really not I've seen more than one person go, I don't know if that's a great situation. People are down on the Bulls. Don't go to the Bulls. I hope they don't draft Keaton at four, which I don't think was ever going to happen. I think they was always locked in with the Clippers. But it's a 500 team. You've got a star there in Kawhi Leonard and some veterans, Chris Dunn, Brooke Lopez. I don't know how much you got left in the tank with Brooke Lopez, but it's not like Keaton's got to come in and start immediately. You know, it's not like he's in a situation where, I mean, He's not expected to take the ball night one or something like that and lead the Los Angeles Clippers, but he's in a good situation to come off the bench as the sixth, seventh man right away at the start of the season.
2: Yeah, it'll be fascinating to see how they work him into the rotation. Your big money guys, like you said, Kawhi, which I'm kind of confused on what's happening with Kawhi Leonard.
0: Okay,
2: like because he's under a little, like he's in trouble with how the Clippers decided to pay him or something. I don't know. I don't really understand it. I don't know if there's going to be repercussions based on all of this. Something about the money that he got was illegal money in the NBA. I don't know. Something like that.
0: Illegal money.
2: Hey, Pierce, can you just effort what's going on between Kawhi and the NBA?
1: I got you.
2: Just go ahead and look that up. Darius Garland is your second big money guy. And then you're right. It's like, okay, what is after this? You look at young talent that possibly could be something exciting. Benedict Mathurin is a fun guy to watch.
0: Fun name.
2: That's for sure. But then there are some old players on this team, some veteran players on this team. Bradley Beal is still hanging out with the Clippers, and I'm not sure what their deals are because it looks like they've got some low money, probably 1 year situation. So it'll be we'll see when Keaton shows up and the team that's around him. What are the Clippers going to do tonight? What are the Clippers going to do the rest of this free agency, this offseason? What trades are possibly going to come out? But yeah, you got Brook Lopez at 38 years old.
0: You got
2: living his best life.
0: Nicholas Batum's still out there at 37. Look at that. They're born in the 80s. They're playing for the Clippers these days. How about that? Good stuff. Yeah. Let's go, old guys. Let's go. What did you call yourself last year? You were in your late mid 30s or mid late?
2: I'm in my, well, right now, so I'm 37.
0: Okay.
2: I'm in my late mid-30s.
0: Late mid-30s.
2: Yeah.
0: Last year, were you in your mid-late 30s?
2: No.
0: No, because just you got to get to the late 30s.
2: Yeah, just mid-30s, okay. Late mid-30s. Next year or this year when I turn 38, I'll be my early late 30s.
0: Pierce, what's up with Kawhi and the NBA?
1: So there's allegations. There's a report that alleged that the Clippers owner, Steve Ballmer, I think that's how you pronounce it, who had invested $50 million into Aspirin, used the company to secretly funnel millions to Leonard.
0: What?
1: The $28 million endorsement contract was reported four times larger than all other celebrity endorsements combined, and Leonard allegedly had no strict obligations to perform promotional work. The fallback, Aspirations, filed for bankruptcy in mid-2026. The company's co-founder, Joseph Sandberg, was sentenced to 14 years in prison for a $248 million wire fraud and investor scheme.
3: Goodness
1: investors
3: gracious.
1: Who lost money have also filed lawsuits attempting to hold Ballmer, legally liable, alleging that he was complicit using the company to bypass the NBA's cap rules.
4: What the hell?
2: So it's kind of a big deal,
0: so
2: but I'm not sure.
0: Serious.
2: I'm not sure what could come of it.
1: Again, allegedly.
2: No, it happened. I'm not really sure what could come from that. Could he be suspended? Could he be, you know,
0: who was the
2: fined? Like, what do you do?
0: He had an endorsement deal with who? Aspirin?
1: Yeah, it was a company that
0: sells aspirin.
2: Bayer?
1: I don't know. I don't know what they did, but
0: he's got a lot of aches and pains.
1: Clippers owner invested $50 million into it. They said like there's a possibility if he is fined that it could include a fine of $7.5 million and forfeit future draft picks and even the invalidation of Leonard's contract.
0: Whoa. Well, now if that happens,
1: the last one would probably be the biggest one.
0: Yeah, that would not be good.
1: At least in terms of Kawhi Leonard, for the organization, the draft picks would probably be the worst part.
0: 217-359-2255. See, this is why I respect that Shaq will endorse any product, right? Just give Shaq some Icy Hot. He'll take a couple $100,000 and, you know, rub that cream on his back. Take care of Shaq's back. You don't have to worry about funneling money when it comes to Icy Hot. You know, the patches or the cream.
2: Or, you know,
0: the general
2: car insurance.
0: Yeah, come on. What is that like? $2 a month, you get great car insurance, according to Shaq.
2: They're doing all right.
0: I literally don't know anyone that has the general for car insurance, but Shaq's endorsing them.
2: They got a lot of commercials.
0: You
2: know, somebody's buying it.
0: Well, hopefully whoever is working with Keaton Wagler right now, they're like, listen, man, just take that Icy Hot money, okay? Don't worry about aspirin. Don't even worry about Tylenol. Just go with Icy Hot and, you know, maybe a CVS or something like that.
2: Listen, if Colgate calls you, you're in.
0: Colgate, there you go. Uh-huh. Tartar Control toothpaste, that's what you need.
2: Yeah.
0: Some good money.
2: They're
0: going
2: to be around for a while.
0: 217-359-2255. Going to get to your text on the Max Twin City Recycling text line. Yes, sir.
2: I do. When we come back, I have more thoughts on the rest of the first round of the NBA draft.
0: Oh, yeah, we got to talk about that. And I mentioned Sonny Verma is going to join us later. Sonny did a great job covering the Bulls as well last night. So we'll talk with Sonny about how the Bulls, the start of a new franchise, so to speak, for the Chicago Bulls. We'll get into that a little bit later on. We'll talk more Keaton Wagler, more NBA draft next on The Drive.
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2: This guy sucks.
0: You said you weren't going to say that about guys anymore.
2: As a coach, he's not very good.
0: You said you were going to say guys suck anymore.
2: I know. I'm trying.
0: Remember what happened the last time you said a coach in Michigan sucked? I mean, that was
2: what
0: Michigan
2: happened?
0: State. Well, you set the basketball world on fire for like 3 days here.
2: Oh, yeah. I didn't know how many Tom Izzo apologists we had. I've said a lot of things. That's the thing people got the most mad at me about.
0: We'd never asked Pierce what he thought about Tom Izzo. Pierce the Fierce, what did you think about Izzo?
1: I don't even know who you're talking about, dude. Like,
2: Tom Izzo?
1: Tom Izzo.
2: Are you in this? Are you paying attention at
1: I
2: all?
1: I am. You said the...
2: Tom Izzo.
1: I don't pay too much attention to other coaches, to be completely
0: honest. Do you know how many texts we've received in the last week and tweets from people that are like, come on, Curtis, quit turning off Pierce's mic?
2: You know who Tom Izzo is?
1: I feel like I've seen his name.
0: Hey, have you heard of Tom Izzo?
15: Secret. I can tell you.
1: Yeah.
0: Boy. All right. Well, you know what? All right, that's it. That's your that was your chance right there, Pierce. That was your chance to all these people that have sent me texts me like, come on, Curtis, quit turning off Pierce's mic. Quit being such a jerk. We need more Pierce the Fierce in our lives. I thought for sure you'd have something on Tom Izzo, some really good insight there.
2: He's Michigan State's basketball coach.
1: I can see that.
2: I got
1: him up pulled up right now.
0: All right, well you do your research on
2: okay.
0: that.
2: Pierce, research not a college guy. Basketball guy. No!
0: ESPN Radio 93.5. It is The Drive. I'm Curtis Allen. That's Evan Stone. Sports Talk Radio's only pro wrestling intern, Pierce the Fierce, in studio with us. Pierce, what did you learn about Tom Izzo over the last 48 hours?
1: That he's a pretty good coach.
0: Yeah? What did you discover about him?
1: He coaches at Michigan State.
0: Mm-hmm.
1: That he's been coaching for a while.
0: Mm-hmm.
1: I think when I looked, he only had one season where he didn't have a winning record, and it was at 500. That was his first season.
0: What do you think about that, Evan Stone?
2: I think those are all true facts.
0: Is he still overrated?
2: Oh, yeah.
0: Oh, okay. Just checking with you.
2: Not as a whole. Once again, let me go ahead and preface this. As a whole, he's not overrated. I am not afraid of him as a basketball coach today.
0: Gotcha.
2: Like, I don't think he's at the top of the pecking order today. As a career, yes, he's a Hall of Fame basketball coach. He's done incredibly well. But if I'm looking at the Big Ten landscape right now, Tom Izzo is not the guy that I'm like, I don't really want to play him.
0: Sure. No, I'm with
2: you.
0: So
2: that's it.
0: A ton of these. Let's get into some Illini headlines.
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0: And the big headline last night, Illinois freshman All-American guard Keaton Wagler made history for the final time as a member of the Illini. He was selected number 5 overall by the LA Clippers in the lottery of the 2026 NBA draft. Wagler becomes the second highest draft pick ever at Illinois, the highest since Darren Williams went number 3 in 05. Wagler's selection ties Kendall Gill, who was also selected 5th in 1990. He becomes the 4th lottery pick in Illinois history and the most recent since Myers Leonard was chosen 11th in 2012. Wagler becomes the 5th player selected in the draft during Brad Underwood's tenure, following Io DeSumo, Terrence Shannon Jr., Kasperis Jakaciunas, and Will Riley, and the 4th first-round selection. I never forget tennis. Illinois men's tennis head coach Brad Dancer announced the signing of Colson Wells today. Wells spent the last 3 seasons at Nebraska and now joins the Illini with 2 years of eligibility remaining. A 2-time Michigan State champion in high school, Wells intends to major in communications. A fine major, by the way. Final Illini head coach Mike Small announced that Justin Bargett is returning to the Illinois men's golf program as the Fighting Illini's associate head coach, pending approval by the U of I Board of Trustees at its July meeting. Big Ten released the conference schedule for the 2027 baseball season today. The Illini will face 10 total conference opponents during Big Ten play. 5 weekend series set to take place at Illinois Field. They're going to host Iowa, Michigan, Ohio State, Penn State, and Washington during the campaign, while taking on Maryland, Michigan State, Nebraska, Northwestern, and UCLA away from home. The Illini Big Ten Competition Committee announced a road series for the Illini with Nebraska March 12th through the 14th before playing Ohio State and Iowa at home over back-to-back weekends, March 19th through the 21st and 26th through the 28th respectively. One more baseball note for you. The team is set to compete in the prestigious Live Like Lou Jacks College Baseball Classic during the 2027 season. Illinois will take on Cincinnati, Georgia Tech, and Tennessee over the course of a three-day event in February at Vistar Ballpark in Jacksonville, Florida. Last one for you from track and field. The U of I announced 12 athletes, 6 men and 6 women, that were named to College Sport Communicators Academic All-District At-Large list. And I will not say that 5 times fast. Those are your Illini headlines for the day. It's the
2: Good
0: drive.
2: Job.
0: Thank you.
2: Whew, good job.
0: A lot.
2: I really like that. So,
0: what was your favorite headline out of the bunch?
2: Well, I was thrown off just for a moment by the, not thrown off, but distracted mentally by the lottery picks, because I remembered that our most recent lottery pick before Keaton was who?
0: Myers Leonard.
2: And I remembered that Pierce didn't know who Myers Leonard was.
0: Oh, I forgot about that. That's right.
2: Yeah, that threw me off.
0: Myers Leonard is a country singer, Pierce, from Robinson, Illinois.
1: Okay.
0: He's got a song about beer that's really catchy. I think we play it on our sister station, US 105.9.
2: Really?
0: I think so.
1: I'll have to listen to it on there.
0: Yeah, well, go ahead. You just keep your ears.
2: Okay.
0: Keep your ears pierced for that. Peeled? Nice. Eyes peeled? Ears pierced?
2: Ears pierced.
0: Wagler goes at number 5 last night, as expected by a lot of people. Were you surprised by anything out of the NBA draft last night, Evan Stone?
2: Yeah, I mean, there were a few surprises, but as I'm watching it, I mean, the first surprise is, my gosh, it took forever. I didn't know it was a 2-night event.
0: I don't know why
2: I assumed it was a 1-night event.
0: I knew it was a 2-nighter, but to your point, 5 minutes on the clock seems to go a lot slower than you think.
2: Oh my gosh.
0: It seemed to me like in my head, I'm going, this is going to go totally faster than the first round of the NFL draft. This will be 90 minutes, 2 hours. We're going to fly through this thing. But
2: yeah.
0: You get 5 minutes and there's the interviews and the walkouts and all that stuff. And
2: you get about to the mid to the back half of the first round and everybody's getting traded. It's like, drafted by so-and-so, but they're traded to there.
0: Mm.
2: I'm like, this is so weird. It's so different. When I'm so locked into the NFL draft, and then you watch this, and it's a whole different world. But as you go through the top 5, A.J. DeBonsa, Darren Peterson, Cameron Boozer, Caleb Wilson, Keaton Wagler, it's like, okay, for the last 2 months, that's been every mock draft. And so the top 5 picks have been locked in, no surprises. This is exactly what we know is going to happen. I really do like Caleb Wilson with the Bulls. I'm excited about that pick. Then you get into the next kind of round of players. And I think, honestly, Michael Brown, Darius Acuff, Kingston Flemings, and then really I thought Braden Berry's, those were the next kind of, you could have taken them in any order. So that's where it started to get a little bit exciting.
0: Yeah.
2: Okay, who's going to go next? Of that group, I think Darius Acuff was my favorite. So that's why it's a little sad to see him go to Sacramento.
0: Mm. You want to talk at all about the other Illini guy that went in the top 10 last night?
2: Yeah, well, that was the other surprise, is that he was the first, Merez Johnson Jr. was the first Michigan guy off the board.
0: I was surprised by that.
2: And
0: I was, genuinely.
2: Drafted by Dusty May.
0: Mm-hmm.
2: So as he looks at his Michigan guys in this new realm down in Dallas, he valued Merez as an NBA prospect over both Yaxel and Adimara.
0: Why do you think that is?
2: Now, one thing might be he's the youngest of the three.
0: That's what I think.
2: I do believe he has the ability to transition or transform into a more complete NBA player than the other two.
0: I think his size helps. This the physical presence of a Merez Johnson in the NBA. Like he's going to get beat up and beat people up in the post.
2: Well, and that's what I'm saying is that, you know, as he comes in at 6'9", but 250 pounds of just pure muscle, he's tough. He fights for rebounds. He's a great rebounder, but we also saw this year that he does have the ability to step out and hit from three. And if he can become a consistent three-point shooter and an incredible passer, I think he's got a long NBA career ahead of him. But then you look at the other two Michigan people. Yaxel going to Golden State just seems like fun. Like, I don't know. Like, him
0: with Steph.
2: With and Steph that, yeah. And kind of that bunch. And I don't know. He just feels like a Golden State player. Maybe the new Draymond. Maybe now they can move away from
0: That's
2: Draymond.
0: That's a good way of putting it. Yeah.
2: He shows up.
0: He does feel like a Golden State player. You look at the last decade or so of that team and the style of basketball they play. Yaks does fit in with what they like to do in Golden State. That's a good comparison.
2: The only downside of that is that he's old. You know, he's 24 this year.
0: What an old fart.
2: Well, when you look at that team and you think about Steph, Draymond, like that's an old superstar team,
0: mm-hmm.
2: and you bring your rookie in, and he's 24 already, and I don't know. That's just it could be a nothing, but that's interesting to me. And then right after that, Oklahoma City, they take Adimara, which almost feels like a direct response to getting knocked out of the playoffs by Wimby.
0: That's a.
2: Which just feels like
0: they got all 7 foot 11 inches of him, or 9 feet 8 inches, however tall. He's a massive young man. He's huge.
2: 7'3", 255, and it'll be interesting to see how they use him. I was reading the NBA draft guy, Jeremy Wu. He says Mara was consistently tied to the Thunder throughout the process, to the point that other teams speculated whether Oklahoma City would have to trade up for him because they were so fascinated by we need this guy.
0: Yeah.
2: We want this guy. We're locked in. And that seems, for such a great team that Oklahoma City is, they lacked size. They didn't have, you know, Chet Holmgren is their size.
0: Sure.
2: And we saw what happened against San Antonio. But not only that, I mean, just throughout the season, if you had active size, it bothered them a little bit. So you bring in a 7'3" big man who can pass incredibly well, but he's not someone that you're going to have on the floor for 35 minutes.
0: No, no.
2: Interesting to see how they use him. You keep working your way through the draft, and we'll get to this with maybe Sonny, but you then get the Bulls' second pick and Dalen Swain.
0: When his name got announced, my son goes, "Hey, I remember him." Tyson's right away. "I remember him. Yeah.
2: Yeah.
0: We watched him play. Yeah."
2: Not a fan.
0: No.
2: I just don't think it fit. It feels like another Patrick Williams, like those type, Jalen Terry. Like, these are the guys. You got a 6'8 kind of athletic man, and he's a better shooter than those guys were, but I don't know. He got drafted high.
0: Here's a question for you. Where's the cutoff for you when you go, okay, we've got to the point in the draft where there aren't any immediate difference makers? You're not going to find somebody like, once. Where is that cutoff for you? Because normally you think of a lottery pick, you think of the top 10 guys.
2: Right.
0: But really, when you start to go through the teams that have won NBA championships or gotten to the finals over the last several years, you're looking at teams that have a guy 1 through 4 or 1 through 5. And that's the difference maker for him.
2: Yeah. I can tell you right now, the guy that I really wanted was Christian Anderson, who then went number 18 to Charlotte.
0: Mm.
2: That's the dude that I wanted because he was a lights out 3-point shooter. He's a guard that can run around the floor. And I thought he would fit in great with the Bulls, especially after you did take Caleb Wilson with your first pick. And so I'm intrigued to see, once again, how this all fits together. They obviously know more than whatever.
0: Oh, don't sell yourself short, sir.
2: Wu says this about Dalen Swain. So Swain looks the part as a two-way NBA wing, but he is still a bit of a rough sketch. He showed improved assertiveness after transferring to Texas last season, and showed he can handle more offensive responsibility. Continuing to improve his shooting will be critical for his chances of finding a niche. And I just don't know if I'm looking at a new regime and you got two first round top 15 picks drafting a guy who's maybe he can find his niche maybe. In the NBA. It just doesn't it doesn't do it. I would rather the second pump you starts, up, huh? You know what I mean? Who also is going to Oklahoma City.
0: Yep.
2: So, you know, they just get another stud.
0: 217-359-2255. Chris and Homer from the Max Twin City Recycling text line. Yaxel has a toxic personality. Then he's going to be just fine in Golden State. If they're going to move on together, yeah, teacher meets student. That's how that'll be for a moment or two. And then when it's time for Draymond to move along, maybe Draymond comes all the way back to Springfield, Illinois. He moves back to the area and retires or something like that around here. He becomes the king of Springfield. Then Yaxel can just kind of, he can be that guy, that toxic jerk. And Steph will be Steph, you know?
2: Yeah, I didn't know he had a toxic personality. So we're all learning today.
0: We're learning. We're all learning together. Hey, you know what I learned last night? Blackhawk's still going Blackhawk. Did you see any of that from the...

0: to today's format. Pierce the Fierce effort that for us. I don't know it off the top of my head.
1: NFL draft you're talking about, Matt?
2: Yeah, that's what I was wondering about. NFL or NBA?
0: I'm guessing NBA.
2: That would be my guess.
0: That's what we're talking about.
1: But, well, you were just talking about the NHL draft.
0: Mm-hmm. Yeah, Matt says NBA draft.
1: NBA. What do you mean multiple rounds to today's format?
0: Used to have, like, 7 rounds in the NBA draft. Used
1: really?
0: To. Oh, yeah.
1: Oh, I've only known it as 2 rounds for quite a while.
0: Used to have all the rounds. Just all the random guys from wherever. That's how you got some EIU legends that ended up going to the NBA.
1: Mm. Mm-hmm. Well, Matt says they used to have 7 to 8. I'm thinking 80s, 90s.
0: Yeah, yeah.
1: Well, I wasn't watching the NBA draft.
0: What do you got for me, Pierce right. the Fierce?
2: So, they moved to the 2 rounds in 1989. And from 1985...
1: I was about to say, my whole life, I've only known 2 rounds.
2: In 1985 to 1988, introduced the draft lottery. The draft was cut to 7 rounds in 1985. And then it progressively shortened to 3 rounds by 1988. My favorite part of this is I remember hearing about this. Before the 1960s, teams drafted players indefinitely until all viable prospects were exhausted. I remember this because I've heard stories of, like, chairs getting drafted.
0: Chairs?
2: Yeah, because they would just – because it would pretty much be until every single prospect was picked or until teams were just done drafting. So teams would literally just draft random people and just be like, all right, like they were literally just joking around with it.
0: We could have been somebody, you know? I could have played power forward. I really could have.
3: Goodness
2: also,
3: gracious.
2: Y'all were talking about Yaxel. I think my favorite part of the draft besides Keaton getting drafted was the interview with Yaxel afterwards, and he said that he used to hate Steph Curry.
0: Not anymore.
2: He said he used to hate Steph Curry, and everyone online's like, Draymond's not going to be happy to hear that.
0: How long before you think they get in a fight? Think Draymond just punches Yax day one?
1: I don't know.
0: He sticks his head, hey, I'm Yax. Pow!
2: Is Yaxel going to be another Jordan Poole?
0: I don't know.
1: I'm taking Yax in that fight.
0: You think Yax wins?
1: Oh, yeah.
0: You think? Because he's younger?
1: He's all bark.
3: Goodness gracious.
2: I don't know. He put Rudy Gobert in a chokehold.
0: Put him in a sleeper hold. Put him to sleep.
2: On the court.
0: On the court. Just sinks back.
1: In the earlier eras, including the 60s, the NBA draft spanned up to 10 or even 21 rounds, which meant franchises eventually ran out of actual basketball players. By the 1977 draft, team owners became so frustrated by the dragging length that they began making ridiculous publicity stunt picks in the later rounds. The Los Angeles Lakers attempted to draft Scooby-Doo.
2: That's the one I remember the most.
1: After the league rejected that, they drafted a wooden chair that belonged to Jerry West's mother. The NBA eventually voided both picks.
0: Oh.
1: Other teams selected a team water boy, a pregnant woman, and former decathlete Bruce Jenner, now Caitlyn Jenner. There you go.
0: Caitlin was on a box of Wheaties once. I don't know if you know that or not.
1: I don't think it was Caitlin. I think it was Bruce at the time.
0: Oh, it was Bruce that was on the box there.
1: Yeah. Okay. Now, today, it would be Caitlin if they got put on a box.
0: I was trying to find the old-timey music that I downloaded for that segment, but I couldn't find it, so I apologize for that.
1: Three-bagger coming around second for his 28th triple of the year. Fast. He hit it back to the pitcher, and they threw the ball around the mound, and nobody could catch it.
0: Coming to theater soon, that new wacky comedy starring Bugs Bunny. Funniest man in the world, they say. 217-359-2255 for the Max Twin City Recycling text line. Matt says, times have changed. They were supposed to change for the Cardinals this year, and maybe they didn't exactly. We'll get into some Cardinals talk next on The Drive.
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7: Because that's what you deserve. So it's our job to give you a reason to show up, to make coming to the ballpark an experience that's worth your time and your money, to make it easy to stay connected to this team, and to make sure that Cardinals baseball matters to the next generation of fans. We're going to approach this with urgency. We are going to be clear and consistent in how we move forward. And just as importantly, we're going to listen, because putting our fans at the center means acting on what we hear.
8: ESPN Radio 93.5, it is The Drive. I guess you'd call this a shakeup in the Cardinals organization, sort of. I'm Curtis Allen, that is Evan Stone, and
9: Hi.
8: Yeah, Bill DeWitt III, named the CEO of the Cardinals. Well, I had the music right there to cut off, so we'll go, the heat is on. If you wanted to, you could.
9: That was a hard cut.
8: Yeah, thank you. Anouk Karanante has been named the president of business operations, and Bill DeWitt Jr. is going to continue with his role as the chairman and principal owner. I have not seen one Cardinals fan yet cheer for this decision. Not one. I have seen nothing but, some anger, some eye rolling, a little vitriol, but, you know, reinforcing the perception of the family-run succession plan and that there's not going to be any accountability for how things have gone for the last several years, and the operations, I mean, really, it doesn't change a whole lot. You brought out Chaim Bloom, but ahead of him, there's no real change there, in
9: all
8: my
9: right.
8: opinion, at all. 217-359-2255 for the Max Twin City Recycling text line. Pierce, how did you feel about this news?
10: I know I've heard a lot of things when it comes to the DeWitt family when in ownership of the Cardinals. I'm willing to give it a chance because, you know, a lot of people, you know, aren't the same as their father. So, you know, I'm willing to give it a chance. I did notice that a lot of people, how do you pronounce the second guy's name?
8: Go ahead. Give it a shot.
10: Oh, gosh. The new president of business operations.
8: Come on, give it a shot, Pierce.
10: Oh, gosh.
8: Come on.
10: Anuk?
8: Yeah. I'm going to go with Anuk. Yeah.
10: I'm just going to go Anuk.
8: Mm-hmm. and the last thing?
10: I don't want to try it, okay?
8: All right. You know what I do.
10: A lot of people online were questioning if Anuk was
9: Karunaratne. Karunaratne?
10: Karunaratne.
8: Exactly.
10: Anuk Karunaratne.
9: Yeah.
10: They thought he was taking over Chaim Bloom's position. He's not. He's on the business side. So Chaim Bloom is still in charge of the baseball. So like organizing the roster.
8: Well, yeah. No, I mean, I know what the job is. I'm with you.
10: Well, I just saw some confusion online. So I just wanted to make sure that part was kind of, you know, made clear.
8: Because
10: they're both labeled PB or POBO. In when you look at their initials for the titles.
8: Pierso Batto. Oh, my. ESPN Radio 93.5. It is a drive. Do you like that? I don't think there's necessarily confusion about who's the job titles. I think it shows that there's still a chance. Anytime this team doesn't show forward progress over the next couple of years, people go, there it is. Bloom's hands are tied. They've handcuffed the organization again. Nothing has changed. That's what it's going to look like, in my opinion, anyways. 217-359-2255. You got any insight you want to share, Evan Stone, or you do not care about the Cardinals whatsoever? You hate them?
9: No, here's the thing. It's not that I don't care about the Cardinals. I don't care about the Cardinals front office stuff. Or behind back office. What would this even be? This is like you said, it's the business side of things.
8: All right. No, here, if I can, okay. This would be like what has gone on with the Bears for the last, I don't know, up until previously Kevin Warren. Up until Warren came to town. This is like Virginia is pissed off. And I know that's strange to say about a 95-year-old woman, but my mother is pissed, blah, blah, blah. And here's what we're going to do. And you still had Ted Phillips as the president of operations for the Bears, and nothing changed. And it was, and you got bad GM after bad GM. It just feels like as long as there are butts in seats, if you're a Cardinals fan, like the front office, I understand that feeling of they don't care. They're not trying to win. They're just looking at the succession plan, which we hear a lot about in the sports world these days. Who's going to be running the show after this old guard goes away? Well, it's meet the new boss, same as the old boss kind of thing. I think that's where the frustration comes from for Cardinals fans.
9: Cool. Good for them.
8: You can't relate to that at all?
9: No.
8: Not even a little bit?
9: Listen,
8: years of frustration with fill in the blank team or organization, and you know, you're an Illini fan.
9: I know.
8: You can't relate to that from an AD
9: perspective? No, I can't relate to that, but I'm not worried. Like, yeah, there's frustration and okay. I can't relate to caring about it for the Cardinals or any other baseball organization. I think baseball more than almost any other sport is such a, there's so much like red tape and businessy positions in the front office and all those different things, and which you need because there's so many different levels to baseball than there is in any other sport when you're talking about all the different minors coming all the way through and international game and scouts and all that stuff. I get it, but I just
8: I take any sort of fandom completely out of it. And I look at it like this, just the timing of it feels very awkward to me. Like The whole point of this year is, if you're the Cardinals, is a reset, and you're moving on from Mo. You're moving on from Johnny Mo, and this is a whole new future, and now you kind of roll this out as you're getting close to the All-Star break, and you're closing in on 4th of July weekend, and overachieve whatever you want to say about this roster, but they're young, and they've won some games, and they have been competitive series after series, and you've got some pieces in place, and it just feels like an odd time as well to kind of roll this out and remind your base about who's really running the show, kind of thing.
9: Yeah. See, now I care infinitely more about what the Cardinals are doing on the field. Like, I would love to, I would talk about that glowingly. Like, I think what they're doing is fun. It's exciting. It's special. I would like to spend time talking about that. I don't care about their president of operations.
8: All right. Pierce the Fierce, I see you raising your hand over there.
10: Well, I think one of the things that, at least when I'm thinking about it, is now it's weird timing-wise because of what's happening in December, because of the negotiations that they have they'll be making. And, you know, I'm guessing this has been in the works for a while. This has probably been in the works for a while. But now it's like, now they're having a new guy kind of be a part of that, because Bill DeWitt III, he's going to be a part of those conversations that could decide whether or not MLB has a lockout or not. So I think it's just interesting timing-wise. But it's also, I'm also interested in just seeing if there's going to be any difference, because one of the big concerns with the Cardinals is they just haven't spent real money over the past year, especially when you
8: consider, they're selling everything.
10: When you consider like some of the other teams who, like, they're going like hard, they're actually spending the money, and they're willing to like risk their pockets to get some big names, and the Cardinals haven't really been one of those teams. And that's been a complaint for Cardinals fans for years, is like, you know, we never seem to be in the race for any of these like big names, even like middle names in terms of like, you know, certain guys we seem to never be in the race for. We seem to just try to get, oh, here's a like guy we can get. Sure. Or here's another guy we can get. And like, one of the big things is a lot of people have been saying, why haven't we, you know, extended JJ Weatherholt? So like, I think it's just interesting. I'm just looking to see what happens in the future, if anything changes.
8: Cardinals back at it tonight, 6:45. 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
11: The head of NATO back in the Oval Office, Lisa Brady, Fox News. And he's offering praise for President Trump's leadership to prevent Iran from getting a nuclear weapon.
12: And it would have been a threat to the region. It would have been a threat to the whole world. This is a country which is exporting chaos. It is exporting terrorism. And they were very near to getting their hands on the nuclear capability.
11: NATO Secretary General Mark Rutte also highlighting thousands of U.S. flights from bases in Europe during the fight with Iran. President Trump has criticized some NATO allies for lack of support, telling reporters he just wants loyalty. The president also weighing in on three progressives who won primaries in New York yesterday, two of them ousting incumbent Democrats in the House.
13: Well, they're going radical left. They're going, really, you know, you talk about the Democrat socialists, it's really communist.
11: He says socialism and communism don't work, and that a far-left movement for Democrats should make it easier for Republicans. New York City Mayor Zoran Mamdani, who backed the three winning House candidates, telling reporters earlier today,
14: what I see these results as a reflection of are the fact that New Yorkers are hungry for a new kind of politics.
11: President Trump, meantime, pushing Congress to pass the Save America Act.
13: Voter ID is proof of citizenship, and it's also the mail-in ballots.
11: He wants to limit mail-in ballots to certain voters, including in the military or with health issues. Meeting earlier today with Senate Republicans, including Majority Leader John Thune, who has said the votes aren't there to pass that act or to eliminate the filibuster rules threshold to advance it. But the president canceled the signing of a bipartisan housing bill, saying the voter ID bill needs to pass first. Meantime, a judge in Boston blocking a Trump executive order on election reform, ruling it violates the separation of powers. 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
15: Several Californians are now charged in part of the Justice Department's healthcare fraud takedown.
19: Federal prosecutors announcing charges against 10 people in Southern California accused of engaging in fraud against government-funded health programs or abusing their positions as doctors to illegally prescribe controlled substances. The defendants include a woman who allegedly participated in a scheme that submitted nearly $270 million in fraudulent claims to Medi-Cal for expensive prescription drugs, and a man charged with running hospice care companies that fraudulently billed Medicare $27 million. The DOJ says, in addition, the takedown resulted in the apprehension and return of four individuals to the U.S., including one of the FBI's most wanted fraudsters, in connection with a previously charged $1.2 billion telemedicine fraud scheme.
15: Fox's Christian Goodwin. In Northern California, a moderate earthquake shaking a remote area earlier today, but felt widely, a preliminary magnitude 5.6, no word of damage or injuries. The Academy of Country Music unveils a star-studded list of special honorees.
20: Casey Musgraves, Eric Church, and Ella Langley are among this year's Academy of Country Music special honorees. The ACM honors celebrate an artist's individual performance, album, or event, and their impact on the genre across a range of categories. It takes place August 19th in Nashville, with Carly Pearce returning for her sixth straight year as host, this time alongside reigning Album of the Year winner Parker McCollum. Receiving songwriter honors, Langley and Jesse Joe Dillon. Church, known as the Chief, will receive the Lifting Lives Award. The late Brett James, who died in a plane crash in North Carolina last September, will posthumously receive the Poets Award alongside the Carter family. Michelle Polino, Fox News.
15: A mixed finish on Wall Street. The Dow up 182 points as oil prices dip under $70 a barrel. But the S&P down 7 points. The NASDAQ down 110. I'm Lisa Brady, Fox News.
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2: 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I'm Curtis Allen. That is Evan Stone. It was a big, big night last night, round one of the NBA draft. Keaton Wagler went at 5. And we're going to talk plenty about that with our next guest, but we also have to talk about the Bulls and what they did last night. Whether or not they're on the right track, Evan Stone, to reclaiming what they were before, you know? Jordan went to North Carolina. Caleb Wilson went to North Carolina. Not a coincidence, right?
3: Not even a little bit.
2: Sonny Verma from Locked on Illini on the Dick Van Dyke Appliance World phone line with us. Sonny, how are you, sir?
4: Gentlemen, I'm doing fantastic. How are you guys doing on this Wednesday afternoon?
2: Doing pretty well. Now, we talked last week, and you were the guy that was trying to sell us that it may not be a bad thing if Keaton Wagler went to the Bulls. That did not happen last night, but they did get two pieces for the future. So we'll talk about Keaton in just a moment, but I want to get your reaction to what the Bulls did last night, if you're feeling good about those picks and why Bulls fans should be excited.
4: I love it. Again, I've been covering Keaton Wagner, obviously, for the past year and a half, and, of course, we talked about it last week, whether I want him in a Bulls uniform or not. I would have loved him in a Bulls uniform if we had the fifth pick. But, gentlemen, we had the fourth pick, and there was four players that were clearly on a tier above everyone else. And the fact that we got Caleb Wilson, who I think, quite honestly, might have the highest ceiling of all four, and the fact that he fell to number four, I think it was a huge blessing. Us Bulls fans were very fortunate. You know, obviously we're transitioning when it comes to the leadership of this basketball team, and finally we get to just start a new era, and I think we've got, you know, arguably the best athlete we've had since Derrick Rose. And he's a kid who every time I listen to him in an interview, right, like I cover the Big Ten, right? I cover Illinois for the most part. Every now and then I'll watch an ACC game or an SEC game, but I don't know these players in and out the way I do our conference. But the more I just got to learn about Caleb, the more he just sounded like he had very much like, you know, Kobe vibes and Jordan vibes, like when he's in front of the mic. I'm not talking about on the basketball court. And I want that. I want a guy, like, I feel like Modest, the current Bulls forward is kind of like that, too, and I like those guys, just, you know, dogs who are just going to try to make everyone else better in practice. It's like, hey, I'm going to be one of the greatest of all time. You want to join me or not? And I like that culture that Bryson Graham's starting to build in Chicago.
3: Yeah, when you look at Caleb Wilson going number four, I agree with you completely. If the Bulls had the fifth pick, that would have been awesome. But there was a top four guys in this draft. And when I look at those top four guys, I think I like 50% of them. I like Caleb Wilson. I like A.J. Dabonsa. I'm not a big Darren Peterson guy. I'm still unsold on Cameron Boozer as a foundational piece to build around in the NBA. And so I think the Bulls maybe got one of the best of the top four. And then you go down to their pick at 15, not as sold on that one. Sell me on Dalen Swain.
4: You know, a lot of Bulls fans aren't sold on that one. And I was doing a live show with the Roundtable Bulls, who I'm also helping cover the Bulls a little bit right now. And if you saw most of our reactions when that name was announced with the 15th pick, you know, a lot of people wanted Cameron Carr or LeBaron Phillip at that spot. And when you went with Swain, there was a lot of confusion. Hey, our team already can't shoot. We just brought in a shooting guard who can't shoot. Bryson Graham, for the first time, you know, obviously it was just the day before he brought in a center, finally, that the team needed. And so I really like the hire of Tiago Splitter. So I'm like, all right, you know what? Bryson Graham's kind of on a hot streak right now. And so when he said Swain's name, A lot of us were confused, but honestly, the more I've reflected on it, the more I've read about him, and I did do a little research on him a little bit beforehand, I like it. I think Bulls fans kind of have to get off the mindset that we are going to fix this team completely in one offseason. I think the whole idea needs to be get as many good basketball players in that building right now and let them grow together. And the more I've learned about Dalen Swain, the more I feel like he's the type of player that, you know, the Oklahoma City Thunder and the San Antonio Spurs, that they're basically, they've got all up and down their roster. And it feels like one guy subs out and they just throw another version of the same guy in. I think Dalen Swain could be that sort of guy for the Bulls eventually. If he can ever develop like a corner three-point shot, watch out, because his defense is there. And, you know, I do like the flexibility that this team is going to have on the defensive end as well. We've got four guys now. Obviously, I'm not going to include Giddey, but four guys who are really athletic, being able to basically be versatile. They can all switch over and over again. And I think I like it. I wasn't sold initially, but the more I thought about it and the more I realized that, hey, this team isn't built to win the finals in 2026, 2027. It's more so get the right pieces in place for 2029, 2030, I'm in.
2: Sonny, in our last segment, we were talking about the Cardinals and I put in air quotes. Yeah, I know. I put in air quotes change in the front office there where there's not a whole lot of change, it seems, when that fan base is expecting it. On the flip side of that, the Bulls really did kind of burn everything down to build it back up. I know this is very, very early in the process, but are there other things you have seen out of this front office, including what happened last night, that gives you some pause to go, okay, there are good days ahead for the Chicago Bulls?
4: I just like the picks. Normally, when it comes to, you know, the previous guys, they weren't very communicative, you know, with the media, with their fans, and you kind of never knew what they were doing behind closed doors. Bryson Graham, I feel like, has already been in front of a mic, talking to media, talking to fans, more times in what, like the month, maybe 2 months,
2: yeah,
4: that he's been hired than Acme have been in that 5, 6, 7 years, or felt like 50 years that they were in charge. So I think, you know, Michael Reinsdorf really seemed to be very sincere when he apologized essentially during the firing of Acme. You know, the words he chose were, you know, I hear you guys, and we understand that things need to be changed in the organization. And I think one of the things that they really circled was, hey, we need to have a better face of the franchise, because Arturo certainly wasn't, he was very cold, you know, and I'm not blaming him for it. Like, that's just his personality, and that's just not something maybe he ever enjoyed doing or he was trained in doing. But I do think that Michael and the rest of the Reinsdorf family, like, when they wanted to get the next figurehead of, you know, making all these moves, this general manager, they wanted a guy who was more personable. And I think Bryson has been. He has no problem being in front of the mic and not just giving you 4 or 5 word answers, but kind of fleshing out his thought process. And that helps us out. You know, it feels like we're more involved in trying to understand how he's trying to build this Chicago Bulls team.
2: ESPN Radio 93.5, it is The Drive. I'm Curtis, that's Evan. Sonny Verma from Locked On Illini and a bunch of other things on the Dick Van Dyke Appliance World phone line with us right now.
3: So if we zoom out just a little bit, we've talked about what the Bulls have done. I don't know if there's a whole lot else to talk about. You know, Keaton going to the Clippers, we've kind of digested that quite a bit. If you look at the rest of the first round NBA draft, is there anything else that really stood out to you, surprised you? Merez being the first Michigan guy off the board and going to play for Dusty May, or maybe it's Koa Pete falling all the way to number 30. What was the other thing that stood out to you in the first round?
4: You know, I do like Merez going to number 9 with Dallas. Now, a lot of Illini fans don't agree with me when I say this, but I've covered Merez for 4 years, and only one of those years was I actively rooting against him. I think Merez is a really good kid, and even when I was talking to his coaches when he was in high school, he's a kid who, whatever potential he has, he's going to reach. And I think nobody knows that better than Dusty May. And there's a reason that I think, you know, obviously Dusty collabed on who that pick was going to be. And I think that this is a best case scenario for a guy like Merez. Merez can do the dirty work while Cooper Flagg, you know, becomes the superstar that he really is. And I think now whatever ceiling Merez Johnson has, he's about to reach with Dallas. No doubt about it. The other guys, you know, because the Bulls took Dalen Swain, a lot of people, as I mentioned, wanted Cam Carr and LeBaron Fillon. And for me, it was interesting to watch them fall to the mid-20s, or I guess you can say early 20s. I think it kind of shows you that Brad Underwood has been right all along, in the sense where our teams keep getting bigger and bigger. And I think it's because he sees that's what's happening in the NBA as well. And I think the NBA is adapting more towards, I mean, the Chicago Bulls team essentially is going to be starting a 6'8" point guard and shooting guard, a 6'10" small forward, a 6'9" power forward, and I believe a 6'10" or maybe no, 6'11" center. I mean, height just simply matters in this game. It's always mattered in basketball more than any other sport, but more and more. Now, again, it's funny I say that, and then the best player on the NBA Finals winning team is 6'2", Jalen Brunson. So you're going to find your anomalies, but I think in general, this league is just getting a lot bigger. And, you know, a guy like Filon, you know, at 6'3", 175 pounds, I think, I don't think people are willing to take a risk as much on going small. You'd rather make a mistake going big.
2: Sonny, this is just a hypothetical. When do you think Merez knew that he was going to end up with Dusty May? Because I can't help but think Dusty knew he was going to take Merez as soon as he got the job with Dallas. That just had to be that influence, right?
4: Yeah, I mean, yeah, because, I mean, if Dallas had like a 12th pick or 13th pick, there could probably be a little stress about whether Merez would even be available. But you're right. He went, what, 9?
2: Yeah.
4: And for the most part, the top 8 picks were pretty solid. You didn't know what order. But I also feel like if Merez knows, it's not like he's not going to tell Yaxel or Ade Mara. And, you know, is there a group chat going on? And, like, you know, are they all antagonizing Dusty? Which one of us are you taking? Yeah, I'm not sure.
2: I hope so.
4: That's a good thought exercise.
2: I hope so.
3: Gosh.
2: Let's talk about...
3: Who's your favorite child? That's what it felt like.
2: Just a little bit. Let's get your thoughts on last night for Keaton Wagler.
4: I love it. I think this was the perfect fit, not just for Keaton Wagler, but for the Clippers. If the Clippers went with some of the other guys that Clippers fans seem to want, a guy like Darius Acuff and whatnot, they're just tough fits around a guy like Kawhi Leonard. I think Keaton Wagler can step into L.A. Obviously, they've got Kawhi there. They've got Darius Garland there. I just heard that they might be one of the prime candidates to get a guy like DeRozan once he gets bought out from Sacramento.
2: Yeah,
4: Keaton doesn't need to be the guy. You know, he has no problem stepping forward on court, looking around and seeing how he can contribute while he grows into becoming the player he's going to be. You know, there's a lot of news stories over the past week or so about how he gained, what, like 20 pounds since the day he stepped foot in Champaign to the NBA draft combine. And I don't know about you guys, but I think he's got another 20 pounds in him. You know, it's just I think he can gain another 20, 25 pounds. And when he steps out on the court in maybe a year and a half at 210, 215. At that point, Kawhi's already on the other side of his prime. But, you know, when the Clippers are ready to transition to what the next version of that team's going to look like, I think at that point, Keaton will have adjusted to the pace, to the speed of the NBA. And you've got a cornerstone player there. Like, even if he's not your alpha guy, he can play in whatever system that you want him to play in. And that's what I like about Keaton. That's why I thought he was a good fit for the Clippers. The flexibility. It's like if you go with Darius Acuff, okay, that's fine. But he needs the ball in his hands all the time, and you need to surround him with four elite defenders because Darius is not even going to even try on that end. Keaton's completely opposite. He doesn't need the ball, but if you want to give him the ball, he can do that. I think it was a home run for both the Clippers and for Keaton.
3: I love that. Okay, now really quick before we let you go, we got round two tonight. What are the chances Kylan can find himself on a NBA roster tonight?
4: I hope so. You know, again, the two check marks he's got against him is, again, I mean, he's big, but he's not tall, right? Like he's a big body and he's tough to deal with on a physical sense, but he's still, what, 6'3" or so. So I do wonder, you can go for 6'3" if you're a lights-out shooter, because, again, that's what the NBA wants. Again, that's kind of why Brad and Tyler Underwood are building the roster in this sort of way. And Kylan can't really do either of those. And so if you're looking for a guy who can, you know, provide some leadership in the backcourt, a guy who's going to give it his all. I think Kylan could go. I think maybe he's a guy that, you know, Bryson Graham will look at pick number, 58, I think we have, just because, he is going to be more physical. He's going to challenge everybody in that locker room, and that's kind of the vibes that I get from a guy like Swain. So, and we certainly need another point guard, but we're all hoping for it. Obviously, this kid has been locked in for the last year. I got to interview him at Big Ten Media Days right before this past season started, and all he talked about was NBA draft night and how every move that he had made from the previous couple months to that point on for the next year was to get him to play in the NBA, and I really hope that there's going to be a happy ending to all that.
2: Sonny, where can folks follow along with all your work, dude?
4: Well, as you mentioned, Locked On Illini, you get to see me or hear me every single day talking Illini sports, whether it's football, basketball, whether it's we're in season or out of season. You can also see my writing work. I'm starting to write now for Roundtable Sports. I cover both the Chicago Bulls and the Fighting Illini. And then I also do podcast work for On3 with the Talk Illini, basically a partner with Doug at Orange and Blue News. And, yeah, if you're an Illini fan at this point, after 2 years, if you don't know who I am, then I'm not good at what I'm doing.
2: No, you're doing great. And I got to tell you, sir, it is always so much fun to talk with you, Sonny. And, when we first had you on and you told your story about how you put all this together and the things that you went through, I was like, that's a dude with a really positive outlook on life. And he also happens to be really good at what he's doing. So it's a pleasure to have you back on. I hope folks check out your work. And let's do this again soon, man.
4: Absolutely. I appreciate it. Every single time I get that text from you, Curtis, I can't wait to do it.
2: All right, you got it. That is our guy, Sonny Verma from Locked On Illini on the Dick Van Dyke Appliance World phone line with us, 217-359-2255 for the Max Twin City Recycling text line. Matt Sidney, he is so basketball smart. I think that's another thing Underwood wants. To you, sir.
3: Well, I mean, that is a positive, to be basketball smart.
2: You don't want to be basketball dumb.
3: Well, I mean, how many times have we watched Illinois teams in the past 20 years, and you're like, dude, the basketball, the IQ of this team. I mean, there's talent, but the IQ is so low.
2: Mm.
3: Just making dumb mistakes and all that. And I have not thought that the last several years.
2: No.
3: Where you're watching this team and guys just, they know where they're supposed to be. They know what they're supposed to be doing. They're in the right spots. And just to see him continue to grow that while also then getting the size and the positions that he wants on the floor at the same time, man, it's awesome.
2: One quick question for you before we catch a break. What did you think about what Sonny was saying in regards to the NBA? In a way, it's still, we talk about the era of the big man is gone. But when we say that, we're talking about Shaq, David Robinson, those sort of guys.
3: Right.
2: But when he says size still does matter in the NBA, and that's why he's looking at guards that are 6'8". What do you think about that?
3: Well, I mean, yeah, size matters because if you can be 6'8" and still dribble like you're
2: Muggsy Bogues, not that little, but
3: well, hey, if you got the hand, the smaller you are, the closer you are to the ground, the more tight your dribble should be, And if you can have a tight dribble and you can move and you're 6'8", 6'9", 6'10", as we're seeing, if you watch, Wimby dribble the ball, if you watch even Giannis dribble the ball, if you're watching these guys move, it's so tough to figure out how you're going to guard them as a team. And yeah, that's what we want. That's why Kofi's playing in Japan, not in the NBA.
2: Yeah.
3: If we're looking at, Kofi in 1999, he's a top 10 draft pick.
2: Well, we're going to talk with our next guest about one of Kofi's former teammates that just got paid a lot of money to play in the NBA. Pierre Nugent is going to join us coming up next. Talk about Io's contract. ESPN 93.5, it is The Drive.
5: Ball four!
6: Blue timeout, Bobby. What's the dealio? You've watched three straight batters.
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1: ESPN Radio 93.5, it is The Drive. I'm Curtis Allen. That is Evan Stone. Pierce the Fierce has taken over. He's running the board. He controls the microphones now.
2: I'm scared. I'm not going to lie.
1: You're doing great, Pierce. Pierce, don't. You got nothing to be scared of. You were very professional on that phone call you just did with our next guest. You said, are you ready to do the thing?
2: Which one's his mic again?
1: He's on the phone. It's the blue one over there. Yeah, you just listened to Evan. You're doing good. From Fox 9, Minneapolis, Pierre Nugent is joining us on the Dick Van Dyke Appliance World phone line. Pierre, can you hear me?
3: I can hear you just fine.
1: All right.
3: How are you doing, guys?
1: We're doing good. Pierce, you're going to turn down the loud rock and roll country music. Just slide that down. We're training here, Pierre. We're doing great. Hope you're doing well.
3: Before you ask me a question, can I ask you a question? Are you training a new board op? Is that the deal right now?
1: That's what's happening right now, yes.
3: I remember those. I got my start in radio. I remember those days. Looking back on it, I can laugh about it now. Those were good, informative days back in the day. So I definitely know. What was his name? Pierce? Is that his name?
1: Yeah, he's Pierce. He's Pierce the Fierce. True story. The only pro wrestling intern in all of sports talk radio that we know of.
3: Fantastic.
1: So
3: love it.
1: We're going to do our best not to slip up between Pierre and Pierce.
4: Well, Pierce, what was your wrestling name again?
2: My wrestling name was John Pierce Pierre. So.
4: John Pierce Pierre. There we go.
1: Pierre.
3: This is incredible.
1: It is. And you know what I tell all of our interns when they're learning to board op? I say, it's just radio. Nobody's going to die. Don't worry. It's okay. If there's a little bit of a pause, we're doing fine. So good to have you back on with us, man. And we really enjoyed talking with you during the NBA playoffs and how we had kind of adopted the Timberwolves as the Champagne Timberwolves. And we get to do that for at least a few more seasons because Io Desumu got paid about 48 hours ago.
3: Yeah, he certainly did. I know that, I just want to disclose that everything has yet to be made official. I know how it,
1: sure.
3: Even though it seems like a formality for sure, but it does look like Io Desumu is going to be sticking around town. 5-year reported $112 million contract to stay with the Timberwolves. And I know this was a high priority for President of Basketball Operations Tim Connelly to keep Io Desumu in Minnesota. If you guys remember, they acquired him at the trade deadline from the Bulls. He was a big part of this team from February on into the playoffs. And they wanted to make it a priority to keep him here. And he is going to remain a Timberwolf for quite some time as long as that ink is nice and wet and hopefully ready to rock and roll, and we'll keep him around for a little while longer.
4: I love that. Keep him around a little while longer if he wants. You know, it helps to have $100-something million to hang out and
1: to hang out.
4: You know,
1: yeah,
4: that's,
1: play a little
4: that's
1: basketball.
4: Great.
1: That's all right.
4: So with all of this, Julius Randle gets shipped off to Brooklyn. How do you see this team kind of transforming over the next year or so as they're trying to take that next step, not just to make the playoffs or get a couple rounds in, but to actually be a title contender over the next couple of years?
3: You know, that's a really fascinating question because I think that's kind of the same question we're all asking ourselves here in Minnesota because when you trade away Julius Randle, yeah, you create some financial flexibility. There's no question about it with $33 million getting off of your payroll, but at the same time, you also have to ask yourself, how are you going to replace that production? Right now, everybody's presuming that Naz Reid is ready to move into that starting power forward role. And it's funny because Naz Reid and Julius Randle kind of, even though they technically play the same position, they are two different guys when it comes to playing that position. Julius is more of a bully inside. Naz Reid, he can stretch the floor and shoot the three ball really well. So if Naz Reid is ready to step into a starting role, I know the Timberwolves are certainly excited about that, but is that enough to supplement the loss in terms of scoring that you get on a nightly basis with Julius Randle? Now, it's not going to, of course, all be on just Naz Reid. You know, Jaden McDaniels is a guy that they look at as being another scoring option as well, and he's not really a guy that they've run a lot of plays for typically over the last few years when not just Julius Randle was here, but when Carl Anthony Towns was obviously a big part of the team as well. They didn't look at Jaden McDaniels as that scoring option, but you saw what he did in that first round against Denver. I mean, Jaden McDaniels was a star in that first round against Denver. It was a big reason why the Wolves were able to eliminate the Nuggets in six games in that first round. So is it going to be those two guys? Is a guy like Terrence Shannon, another Illinois alum, going to have to elevate his game and supplement the loss? I think it's going to be a little bit on everyone, but we still don't know exactly what the final pieces of the puzzle are going to be for this team just yet. We'll wait to see what happens in free agency.
1: Well, there's a lot to unpack there and a lot of good information, Pierre, but I want to stick with Io for just a second. Do you view him as the two to Anthony Edwards now? Because he's certainly getting paid like it. Well, soon, it seems to be a formality, he will be getting paid like it too.
3: Yeah. I think the two of them together are going to be great. And I think in the time that we saw the two of them on the floor together, they were very good. And part of me wonders, how much did Dante DiVincenzo's injury really accelerate this process of making sure Io DeSumo is back in a Wolves uniform? I think regardless of Dante's injury, Tim Connelly wanted Io back with the Timberwolves. But with Dante out for the majority of the next year, if not all of next season, after suffering a torn Achilles in that first round, bringing Io back is not only was an imperative, but they're going to need him to be that secondary punch in the backcourt, and they need him to be that in a bad way, because when you look at this team right now in terms of depth, when you look at the guard position, not very deep. Like I just said, Dante is probably going to miss the majority, if not all, of next season. Mike Conley is now a free agent. We don't know if he's going to be coming back. So that point guard position right now is looking a little bit thin. So they're going to need Io DeSumo to be that guy that they got at the trade deadline, somebody who was shooting 50% from twos and 40% from threes and can get the job done defensively. He is not only going to have to be that guy on a nightly basis, he may even have to be a little bit more of a scoring contributor to kind of take the heat off of Ant, because Anthony Edwards, I think, was a little bit frustrated over the last couple of years, particularly in the postseason this season, where double teams would come at him constantly. And, you know, he would have to get the ball out of his hands, and sometimes his teammates would come through, sometimes they wouldn't. So they're going to need somebody on the floor that can score the ball at a consistent rate to help him out and keep the pressure off him, and Io, I think, is going to have to be that guy.
4: Well, you talk about the point guard position being a little slim, a little small. I see that you guys have the 29th pick tonight, 59th overall. It's the second-to-last pick in the draft. Let me sell you on one Kylan Boswell, point guard from the University of Illinois, and let's just keep this Champagne Timberwolves thing going.
1: Let's go.
3: Why not? I mean, at this point, you know, I guess I'll probably be on weekly with you guys if something like that happens. But,
1: dude, I hope so. Know,
3: that would be awesome. And why not? The
1: why
3: second
1: not?
3: Round is where you find. Yeah, why not? The second round is where you find some diamonds in the rough. I mean, hopefully Tim Connelly's got his eyes peeled for a guy here tonight. They're picking at 33 and 29, or 59. So it's, hey, I would welcome it. Why not?
4: Yeah, come on. So as we look for that, I've always said, not always, today's might be the first time I've said this.
1: I've always said it for
4: the last minute, that the second round of the NBA draft really does seem more for the bit than it does actually trying to find someone on your roster. So go ahead and keep that going. But as you do look at the draft tonight, what are you – you said you have two picks tonight?
1: Yeah,
4: or just one?
1: Because of the Randall trade, right?
3: Yes.
1: Yeah.
3: Yeah. You'll see the Nets making the pick at 33 overall, but whoever they take at 33 is going to be coming to Minnesota when that trade is complete.
4: The NBA is so weird how they do that. It's hard to keep track of. But okay, you got two picks tonight. How do you feel Minnesota? I guess at least for that first one, which might be a little bit more definite. Where do you see them going with that pick?
3: Well, I think Isaiah Evans out of Duke is a popular name right now floating about all the Timberwolves stratosphere on social media and out in the world. I think a lot of the fans, I think, would be pretty happy with that move. So Isaiah Evans is a name that I'm looking at from Duke. If he's still there at 33, I think that could be a possibility for Minnesota. But in terms of what they might be actually looking for, I think, like we were just talking about, guard depth is certainly going to be a thing. You know, they're hoping to elevate Yoan Berenguer's. He was last year's first round pick. I think they picked him about, I think it was 17th overall in the first round. Didn't get a lot of playing time this season as a rookie, but I don't think they make this trade of Julius Randle without feeling that Johan is a guy who is ready to take the next step and help elevate the Timberwolves' front court. So if they feel confident that Johan Berenguer can be that backup five to Rudy Gobert and be that on a consistent basis, then I think they're probably going to be looking at guard. And I know it's even Tim Connelly said it last night, the NBA draft is not exactly like the NFL draft where it's best player available regardless of perhaps positional need. I think positional need matters a little bit more in the NBA than it does the NFL. So I'm looking at the point guard position, maybe a backup two guard. Bones Highland is a free agent as well for Minnesota. We don't know if he's going to be back with the team next year or not. So I'm looking at the point guard position, potential backup shooting guard. That's the area I'm looking for Minnesota.
1: Pierre, where can people follow along with your coverage of the Timberwolves and anything draft-related?
3: You can follow me on X, which is at the Nuge, N-O-U-J, the Nuge, Fox 9, Instagram, the

0: 952-925 for the Max Twin City Recycling text line. Pierce the Fierce, you're doing great, buddy.
1: I know. I've only had
0: I've only had to press
1: like three buttons. Like,
0: most people would be like, thank you, not Pierce the Fierce, our pro wrestling intern. He's a heel.
1: If you want to make it in the business, you gotta be confident, you know?
0: Business. Listen to him. He is a wrestler, yeah.
2: Hey, right, hot across the wire.
0: How hot?
2: What they say?
0: Yeah, hot off the wire. Hot off the press.
2: Just keeps coming in for our guy Keaton Wagler, as he has been named the Dyke Edelman Male Athlete of the Year at the University of Illinois.
0: All right.
2: So, just another accolade. I don't know if he gets a, does he get a plaque, a pallet?
0: I think it's a plaque. I think it's a plaque for that one.
2: Pallet's not the word I meant to say.
0: Trophy? Is that what you meant to say?
2: Plaque or a, I don't know, there's something, trophy
0: a
2: maybe.
0: Bust.
2: A bust?
0: It's fun to say.
2: I'm not sure what he gets, but just another thing to put on the bookshelf.
0: There you go. Or the mantle, for that matter. Is it a mantle or a bookshelf? You tell me.
2: Well, they're two different things.
0: Are you sure? I like to. What if you keep your books on the mantle?
2: Well, then your books are just on a mantle.
0: 217-359-2255. Who won? Speaking of bus, it all ties in together. Who won our Tuesday draft for the biggest bus draft picks of all time? I feel like this one is already wrapped up. I feel like Evan has got this one. And you know what? I can't hate. I mean, you had an incredible draft yesterday, sir. But much like Io's contract, it's not official just yet. There's still time for you to vote on Twitter and Instagram at TheDrive935 or by texting who you think won 217-359-2255. I know Lindy voted for me yesterday. I got one vote from Lindy on the text line for sure. I got that one. But does anyone else want to vote for me? Please?
2: No.
0: Maybe?
2: Just in case anybody is wondering, real quick, before we hit this break.
0: Yes, sir.
2: Quinn took Justin Fields, Matt Leinart, Henry Ruggs, J.J. McCarthy, Cam Ward. I took Jamarcus Russell, Anthony Bennett, Tony Mandarich, Brian Bosworth, Darko Milicic. Keeping with the itches.
0: Yeah.
2: And Curtis took Ryan Leaf, Sam Bowie, Adam Morrison, Trent Richardson, and Rashan Salam.
0: I feel like I thought the two running backs at the end were really going to help me, but maybe they're hurting me. Oh, look at that. Andrew in Villagrove says Quinn. He's going with Quinn during the intern.
2: Rashan Salam is a good one. Trent Richardson threw me for a moment.
0: Oh, I
2: was like, does he qualify as like big time bust?
0: To me, I mean, he was supposed to be a game changer, coming out of Alabama and just this monster running back at the number three pick. They make that trade with the Colts where they fleece the Colts. And the whole thought was, well, if Andrew Luck is Peyton Manning, then here's your new Edgerrin James, right?
2: With
0: Trent Richardson. But bleh, bleh. So that's me selling on why you should vote for me.
2: I think I probably forgot about him because of what Jonathan Taylor has become.
0: That's a fair point.
2: So they recovered nicely.
0: That's a fair point.
2: But yeah, that bust.
0: 217 texter and the intern for the draft bus. Oh.
1: Whoa, hang on. As a fellow intern.
0: There you go. Stand up for your people, Pierce.
1: I have to defend the intern.
2: What a defense. We rest our case.
1: Where's the band of brothers?
2: I just hit my gavel on the table.
0: Oh, that was good. All right.
2: And it's finished.
0: Quick break. We'll get to your text. Let us know who you think won. Who did we miss in our biggest draft bus? It is The Drive.
3: Ball four.
4: Blue timeout. Bobby, what's the dealio? You've watched three straight batters.
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0: 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This is The Drive, ESPN Radio 93.5. I'm Evan Stone, Curtis Allen in studio, Pierce the Fierce running the board, and a lot of stuff happening in the sports world. We almost got out without talking about this at all, but now that I've got the mic, I'm going to go ahead and talk about it. The World Cup, a lot is happening right now, and we are now officially into the final days of the group stage. Today was the first day. Now we are wrapping up group play for several groups. And if you're unfamiliar with how this works, it's pretty incredible. Throughout group stage, we've been saying this for a while, there's four teams in each group, and you play every team in the group. Top team in the group goes on, second team in the group goes on, so forth. And when they get to the last day of group play, everybody plays at the exact same time. So you play the last game of group play at the same time as the other game that is playing so that you don't know what's happening. So everyone is trying their best to try and just win and pull it out. So today, already what is happening, Switzerland just defeated Canada 2-1. So Switzerland has won the group. Canada finishes second. And the reason this is important is because the other game in that group was Bosnia-Herzegovina against Qatar. Bosnia beat Qatar 3-1 to finish third in the group. And I believe if everything else kind of goes according to plan, that means that Bosnia will be the team that the United States of America plays in the knockout rounds unless something crazy happens. So when we get to the knockout rounds, we're going to have the U.S. probably versus Bosnia in Santa Clara, Levi's Stadium, home of the San Francisco 49ers. Although they're not allowed to call it Levi's Stadium. It's just unmentioned stadium.
1: The Terre Haute, Indiana Stadium.
0: The unmentioned, can't use your sponsor stadium, which I don't know if you've seen this, but Levi's has run with that, and it's become their new brand.
1: With the white banner over their logo. Yeah, I've seen that.
0: And they are just run. I don't know if I've seen a brand so brilliantly run with having to get rid of their brand Levi's has. It's been incredible.
1: It's pretty smart.
0: Yeah, so coming up here at 5 o'clock here in just a few minutes, we've got Brazil playing Scotland and Morocco versus Haiti. They're going to play at the same time. And that'll also have an effect on if Scotland makes it on to the knockout round. So a lot of cool stuff later on tonight. Mexico versus Czechia, Korea versus South Korea, that is, versus the Republic of South Africa. Ooh, the southern countries. We'll be playing each other, and we're going to see Mexico, Korea, who can advance as the winner.
1: That would be like if South Carolina played against South Virginia, you know, Pierce?
0: Yeah, I mean, South Africa and South Korea. How far away are they from each other, Pierce?
2: South Africa and South Korea.
0: Give me a guess on mileage.
2: Oh, on mileage?
0: Yeah.
2: We're going to go 50,000 miles.
1: 50,000 miles. Hey, if this were The Price is Right and I were at home, I'd go, he went over. He went over. Bet $1 on your Showcase Showdown. Pierce the Fierce went over.
0: 50,000 miles.
1: What's the correct answer?
2: What's the correct answer?
1: Couple hundred? What is it? Come on now. Don't leave us hanging.
0: It's like 8,000 miles.
1: Oh, this is where now, let's see, board up, Pierce. This is where you'd hit the Samsonite button.
2: Hang on, hotkeys,
1: and then click on Samsonite. It should be near the bottom. You know, go ahead and
3: Samsonite.
0: My God.
3: There you go. I was way off.
1: Samsonite
0: if
1: yourself.
0: If you're going Seoul, South Korea to Johannesburg, South Africa,
1: now,
0: it's about 7,700 miles.
1: Now, to be fair,
0: are there 50,000 miles around the world?
1: Well, that's a good question. Pierce, how many miles do you think there are around the world? Double, triple? It's got to be way more. It got to be a couple hundred thousand, right? 488,000 miles.
0: How many? Give me one more guess. Come on. Okay, if you're going around the equator,
2: the
0: fattest part of the world around the equator, how many miles are you going to
2: go? I'm going to go 50,000.
0: 50,000.
2: Yes. Yes.
0: miles around the equator.
1: Oh, sorry.
0: Okay, let's
1: do
0: this.
1: If we're
0: around the equator, around the equator is 24,900 miles. What about if we go pole to pole?
2: If you go north pole, the exact same number.
0: What's the number?
2: You said 24,000?
0: Yeah.
2: Yeah, 24,000.
0: That would be correct.
1: Because the Earth is round. Despite what a handful of texters have said on the text line. The Earth is not flat, it turns out. This is way more fun of a segment than I expected it to be. I'm pretty happy with how this is going.
2: Just me incorrectly guessing things.
0: See, Sydney texts in, no one cares as we're talking about soccer, the World Cup. If we wouldn't have talked about that, we wouldn't have gotten to that conversation.
1: Nope. Now we know what tomorrow's intro is going to be right now. 2-1,000. 2-1,000, 217-359-2255. 2-1,000 is how far it is to get from Philo to Champaign. That's how many miles it is. 2-1,000s, it's 2,000 miles from Philo, Illinois to Champaign, Illinois, center to center. There
0: oh,
1: you
0: my
1: go.
0: Gosh, 773 Texer is my, that's my favorite.
1: Texer. Oh, my, yes. Big Def, what up, dude? Good to hear from you on the Max Twin City Recycling text line as well. 217-359-2255.
0: Oh my gosh. Here's the thing. You jumped on to defend Quinn and her draft picks. Do you think Quinn tomorrow is gonna defend you and your 50,000 miles?
2: Hang on. I didn't defend her draft picks, okay?
0: She's going to be like, we have to stick together.
2: I defended,
0: it's a simple mistake to guess 50,000 miles.
2: Intern. I defended people calling out the intern, just the interns. You know?
1: Listen.
2: I told Curtis when he first came in, I was like, Cam Ward?
1: He did say that. He was against Cam Ward. Now, this is a question for the text line. What's worse? Quinn taking Cam Ward as their bust after 1 year in the NFL, or Pierce with 50,000 miles to get around the Earth? Which one gives you more pause about how we choose our interns around here?
2: I think the funny thing is you could go around the Earth twice and you wouldn't reach 50,000 miles.
1: That's true.
0: Yeah, that makes it the worst answer.
2: That's the worst.
1: Hey.
0: Oh, gosh. Because Cam Ward could turn out to be a bust, so she could be correct.
1: She could be vindicated.
0: There is
1: in that.
0: No world, literally, where you could be correct.
1: Now, Pierce, if the Earth was flat, then how many miles do you think it would be to get around that bad boy?
2: I would say 12. I think it would cut it in half.
0: if the equator is 24,000 miles around, if you flatten that, how does it become?
2: The flatness makes it, less.
0: So you go on the bottom of the flat?
2: Yeah.
1: If you haven't subscribed to our podcast, if you don't subscribe to The Drive, this is the reason to do it.
0: You're going
1: to
0: make me have a cramp.
1: Right here.
0: I'm going to cramp. Trying to figure out math.
1: I've never seen Evan this frustrated with something. I got to tell you, it's kind of nice. Gosh. It's like this is how the other side lives. Like I'm getting to see in real time what other people usually hear from me, So I'm enjoying this thoroughly. Pierce, I think you might have broke Evan's stone. You okay over there, bud?
2: Not the side.
1: If we make the Earth flat, it's 12,000. It cuts it in half. Pierce, what's your major again?
2: Broadcast journalism.
1: Broadcast. You don't got to worry about geography then, my man. Whew. All right. We're going to go ahead and call the ball and say that Evan won our draft bus.
0: Yeah,
1: bus
0: I won
1: draft.
0: That doesn't matter. Yeah. I want to start this as a new game. Pierce, I'm going to start listing cities, and you have to tell me how far away
2: I'll have to ask my meteorologist friend who's
1: Pierce,
2: huge into...
0: Meteorologist friend? That won't help you with geography.
2: Yeah, geography.
1: It might.
0: Local geography.
2: No, like they have to take those classes.
1: You got Lighty on speed dial over there?
2: Lighty?
1: Kevin Lighty. Is that who you're going to text?
2: No, I got a friend named Ben Whitney.
1: Have you heard of Kevin Lighty before? Oh, boy. All right, go ahead and hit that outro music. Go ahead and hit it, Pierce. I'm having too much fun for this last segment. Way too much fun. Cardinals baseball on the way in about 45 minutes. Cards drawn even with the Diamondbacks. Trying to get the series lead here. First pitch is at 6:45, Evan Stone. You're looking.

0: Peyton Wogler. He's going all the way out to Los Angeles. How far is L.A. from Champaign? Do you know that, Pierce the Fierce?
1: Give me some miles. How many miles from L.A. to Champaign?
0: I know
1: Champaign.
0: This, actually.
2: I'm going to go 2,000.
0: You know what? You're closer. You're closer than I thought you'd be. That's pretty good. Oh, we're going to talk plenty of Keaton Wogler and NBA draft

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1: pumps,
0: that.
1: Yeah.
0: And for us in underground, we take care of all your pipes that come into your home, leave your home, and work around your home to keep it dry, you know, your drainage system, sump pumps, things like that. 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
7: How,

0: pretty amazing stuff last night. ESPN Radio 93.5, it is The Drive. I'm Curtis Allen. Evan Stone going to join us here in just a few. Pierce the Fierce, the only pro wrestling intern in all of Sports Talk Radio in studio right now. Pierce, how you doing, dude?
1: I'm doing great.
0: Did you catch the draft last night?
1: I did. I caught some of it. I especially was around there around pick 4 or 5. You know, mainly I just wanted to see Keaton Wagler get drafted.
0: Look,
1: you know,
0: he looked fly last night. Didn't Keaton look sharp last night? He had the suit on. His parents looked great. His mom was emotional in the interview they had with ESPN. And man, what a story! A journey that's only beginning, and it's pretty cool that we've got to be a part of it here at ESPN 93.5 and The Drive for the last year and change. And as he was asked, how do you go from being not even nationally known as a recruit to the number 5 overall pick going to the Clippers? When you've watched Keaton Wagler over the last year, Pierce the Fierce, what has stood out to you about the young man's game and how he carries himself?
1: Well, I feel like even if like he can have really high highs, but his floor isn't insanely low. I think that's one thing that I've noticed whenever I was watching Illini basketball this year with the men's team. Even in games where, you know, Keaton Wagler is not entirely doing the best, he's still, you know, he's putting up shots. He's doing everything he can to contribute to the team. And even when he's not making threes, he's still, you know, he's going out there, he's giving it 100%. And that's something, you know, that's something you can't teach. You know, you can't teach effort. You can't teach, you know, that type of stuff, hustling and stuff like that. Yeah. So to be able to do that, and especially, like you mentioned, like a year ago, this guy wasn't known. Like, I think, if I remember correctly, what he was like in the 200s.
0: Right.
1: When it came to, like, prospect rankings. And now he's the number 5 pick in the NBA draft. So just a very inspiring story. And I'm just very excited to see how he's going to do.
0: It's going to be awesome. And the inspiring, that's a great word for Keaton's story. And I think it was somewhere around Christmas where Brad Underwood said to the media, if you guys don't know about Keaton Wagler, now you do. You know who he is. And that he's that guy. And he was phenomenal. And Illinois lucky to have the young man, and now he'll join that Clippers squad. And it's not a bad situation to walk into. I know some people have been kind of down, or what's this going to look like with him going to the LA Clippers? That's a 500 team that had a lottery pick, and he doesn't have to come in and start. You look at some of the roster around him, he's most likely going to be coming in the 6th, he'll most likely be the backup point guard behind Darius Garland. Maybe they'll want to run him out of the shooting guard spot with Chris Dunn if Dunn's healthy. But that is kind of a nice spot to land. Kawhi Leonard a part of it. And a pretty awesome night last night. We will talk plenty with our guy Sonny Varma from Locked On Illini. He's going to join us a little bit later on in the show. We'll talk with Sonny about Keaton being drafted. We'll talk about Io DeSumo. We've got Pierce the Fierce. We're going to have Pierre Neuheim from the Minnesota market. He's going to be joining us, so I'm going to have to make sure I get that right. Pearson Pierre. Pierre's going to be joining us. He talked with us a lot during the Timberwolves run in the playoffs, but he'll be hopping on to talk about Io's contract, so that's all coming up in the next hour. Cardinals had some big changes, or maybe not big changes, depending on your perspective, with their front office, so we'll get into that. I'd love to get Cardinals fans' feedback on the press conference that happened a little more than an hour and a half ago when the news broke, and we've got some audio from that as well we'll get into later on in the hour. Evan Stone joined us in studio. How you doing, sir?
2: I'm here.
0: Yeah?
2: What about last night? That was a lot of fun, wasn't it?
0: What did you think about it, sir? What were your first impressions the first time Keaton Wagler popped up on the screen in New York, in Brooklyn, for the NBA draft last night?
2: He looked good.
0: Didn't he look fly?
2: Yeah, he had a good suit on. I was a little bummed. He wore a tie, which I like ties. But he had some. They put out a little video of him. He had some sick jewelry.
0: He did have some nice jewelry.
2: And he covered it up with the tie.
0: You think so? Yeah, I guess so.
2: I'm like, come on, let the bling go, baby. But LA Clippers at number 5, it's funny reading through, like, on the socials, you know, they post it, the Clippers, all that stuff, and then reading through responses and getting just kind of a good look at what other people outside of Central Illinois think about Keaton Wagler. And it seemed like a pretty good mix between this dude's a dog, like I can't wait to watch him in a Clippers uniform, and then a bunch of people who are, you know, they had their favorite. They, you know, whether it was Darius Acuff or, you know, you brought up Michael Brown a couple times. They had the guy that they really wanted. And, of course, everyone's a GM, so their guy was the can't miss and Wagler's going to be the bust and all of that. But it was a lot of fun. They did the little special on him. You know, they did the interviews after they came down. You get to see their baby pictures and them growing up as a kid and him sitting there with his mom and dad. And it's just such a cool moment. Him seeking out, you know, he's giving everyone hugs and all that stuff, and he sought out Brad Underwood in the room to go give him a hug, and it was a little bit longer than I'd noticed that, a little bit longer than some of the other hugs he gave.
0: What are you trying to say?
2: I'm just trying to say that
0: he likes Underwood more than some of the other coaches.
2: I'm trying to say is that if you want to go ball out at a place that really has a family atmosphere and they like each other and you can trust the coaching staff, I think Illinois might be the place.
0: 217-359-2255. That's the number for the Max Twin City Recycling text line. Again, just kind of running through the lineup for today. We're going to talk plenty about Keaton Wagler and last night. We'll get into a bunch of Illini headlines here in just a few. And also your text, 217-359-2255, the changes slash not big changes in the Cardinals front office. Sonny Verma going to join us right around 4:10 this afternoon. Pierre Neuheim going to join us right around 4:25. And we had a draft yesterday. Pierce, you weren't here for that. That was with Quinturn, the intern.
1: I was not here yesterday.
0: But you had some thoughts on our Tuesday draft. We'll get into that in a little bit. I don't think he was a fan of some of the selections from one particular person that participated in the draft yesterday. We'll get into that.
2: I know it wasn't me.
0: I got to say, any concerns we had about the vote on Twitter, like how that was kind of giving us some problems, that it wasn't working, it's working pretty well right now, it looks like.
2: Ooh, hello.
0: And, you're doing just fine. But what I got to know is who voted for Quinturn the intern here. Why am I getting beat so bad? I mean, like, you're killing it, Evan. It's like 60% of the vote. But what is this 12.5% that voted for Quinn? Who are these other people that agree with her that J.J. McCarthy and Cam Ward are already busts? Who are they? I was waiting for her to say somebody in the draft last night was a bust. Yesterday, I was waiting for her to be like, the boozer kid, bust, loser.
2: Well, here's...
0: But your draft is killing it on Twitter right now. I haven't looked at Instagram.
2: I haven't seen it on Instagram either. I do love the way that Quinn drafts, that she literally does not care what you think.
0: She's flamethrower, man.
2: The fact that she won the spin, and she said, I want the first overall, like...
0: She knew who she was taking.
2: And right away she goes, Justin Fields. I was like, oh my gosh, that's aggressive, but okay.
0: He's been on six teams or something like that already.
2: I mean, technically, I guess he could qualify. When you trade up for someone, I still think, and I understand it, her reasoning of
0: she
2: Justin
0: backed up,
2: over Mitch, because Mitch obviously was a bust, but I think everybody at the time was like, what are you doing? Like, this guy's not going to be that good.
0: Sure.
2: And he had a good year, and he's a serviceable backup.
0: Got an endorsement deal out of being a backup.
2: Yeah, but when Fields came in, everyone thought, this guy's going to save the franchise.
0: That's how it was described. That's how it was sold.
2: I understand that.
0: Yeah.
2: I understand that.
0: Flip the script on the franchise. So, we'll talk plenty about that. 217-359-2255, Max Twin City Recycling text line. I want to look at the Clippers roster. There's some veterans there. You know, I said this with Pierce the Fierce a little bit ago, Evan. It's really not I've seen more than one person go, I don't know if that's a great situation. People are down on the Bulls. Don't go to the Bulls. I hope they don't draft Keaton at 4, which I don't think was ever going to happen. I think it was always locked in with the Clippers. But it's a 500 team. You've got a star there in Kawhi Leonard and some veterans, Chris Dunn, Brooke Lopez. I don't know how much you got left in the tank with Brooke Lopez, but it's not like Keaton's got to come in and start immediately. You know, it's not like he's in a situation where, I mean, He's not expected to take the ball night one or something like that and lead the Los Angeles Clippers, but he's in a good situation to come off the bench as the sixth, seventh man right away at the start of the season.
2: Yeah, it'll be fascinating to see how they work him into the rotation. Your big money guys, like you said, Kawhi, which I'm kind of confused on what's happening with Kawhi Leonard.
0: Okay,
2: like because he's under a little, like he's in trouble with how the Clippers decided to pay him or something. I don't know. I don't really understand it. I don't know if there's going to be repercussions based on all of this. Something about the money that he got was illegal money in the NBA. I don't know. Something like that.
0: Illegal money.
2: Hey, Pierce, can you just effort what's going on between Kawhi and the NBA?
1: I got you.
2: Just go ahead and look that up. Darius Garland is your second big money guy. And then you're right. It's like, okay, what is after this? You look at young talent that possibly could be something exciting. Benedict Mathurin is a fun guy to watch.
0: Fun name.
2: That's for sure. But then there are some old players on this team, some veteran players on this team. Bradley Beal is still hanging out with the Clippers, and I'm not sure what their deals are because it looks like they've got some low money, probably 1 year situation. So it'll be we'll see when Keaton shows up and the team that's around him. What are the Clippers going to do tonight? What are the Clippers going to do the rest of this free agency, this offseason? What trades are possibly going to come out. But, yeah, you got Brook Lopez at 38 years old.
0: You got
2: living his best life.
0: Nicholas Batum's still out there at 37. Look at that. They're born in the 80s. They're playing for the Clippers these days. How about that? Good stuff. Yeah. Let's go, old guys. Let's go. What did you call yourself last year? You were in your late mid-30s or
2: I'm in my – well, right now, so I'm 37.
0: Okay.
2: I'm in my late mid-30s.
0: Late mid-30s.
2: Yeah.
0: Last year, were you in your mid-late 30s?
2: No.
0: No, because just you got to get to the late 30s.
2: Yeah, just mid-30s, okay. Late mid-30s. Next year or this year when I turn 38, I'll be my early late 30s.
0: Pierce, what's up with Kawhi and the NBA?
1: So there's allegations. There's a report that alleged that the Clippers owner, Steve Ballmer, I think that's how you pronounce it, who had invested $50 million into Aspirin, used the company to secretly funnel millions to Leonard.
0: What?
1: The $28 million endorsement contract was reported four times larger than all other celebrity endorsements combined, and Leonard allegedly had no strict obligations to perform promotional work. The fallback, Aspirations, filed for bankruptcy in mid-2026. The company's co-founder, Joseph Sandberg, was sentenced to 14 years in prison for a $248 million wire fraud and investor scheme.
3: Goodness
1: investors
3: gracious.
1: Who lost money have also filed lawsuits attempting to hold Ballmer, legally liable, alleging that he was complicit using the company to bypass the NBA's cap rules.
4: What the hell?
2: So it's kind of a big deal,
0: so
2: but I'm not sure.
0: Serious.
2: I'm not sure what could come of it.
1: Allegedly.
2: No, it happened. I'm not really sure what could come from that. Could he be suspended? Could he be, you know,
0: who was the
2: fined? Like, what do you do?
0: He had an endorsement deal with who? Aspirin?
1: Yeah, it was a company that
0: that sells aspirin.
2: Bayer?
1: I don't know. I don't know what they did, but
0: he's got
1: Clippers owner invested $50 million into it.
0: They said
1: there's a possibility if he is fined that it could include a fine of $7.5 million and forfeit future draft picks and even the invalidation of Leonard's contract.
0: Whoa. Well, now, if that happens...
1: The last one would probably be the biggest one.
0: Yeah, that would not be good.
1: At least in terms of Kawhi Leonard. For the organization, the draft picks would probably be the worst part.
0: 217-359-2255. See, this is why I respect that Shaq will endorse any product, right? Just give Shaq some Icy Hot. He'll take a couple $100,000 and, you know, rub that cream on his back. Take care of Shaq's back. You don't have to worry about funneling money when it comes to Icy Hot. You know, the patches or the cream.
2: Or, you know,
0: the general
2: car insurance.
0: Yeah, come on. What is that like? $2 a month, you get great car insurance, according to Shaq.
2: They're doing all right.
0: I literally don't know anyone that has the general for car insurance, but Shaq's endorsing them.
2: They got a lot of commercials. So,
0: they got a lot of commercials.
2: You know, there's somebody's buying it.
0: Well, hopefully whoever is working with Keaton Wagler right now, they're like, listen, man, just take that Icy Hot money, okay? Don't worry about aspirin. Don't even worry about Tylenol. Just go with Icy Hot and, you know, maybe a CVS or something like that.
2: Listen, if Colgate calls you, you're in.
0: Colgate, there you go. Uh-huh. Tartar Control toothpaste, that's what you need.
2: Yeah.
0: Some good money
2: in that.
0: They're
2: going to be around for a while.
0: 217-359-2255. Going to get to your text on the Max Twin City Recycling text line. Yes, sir.
2: I do. When we come back, I have more thoughts on the rest of the first round of the NBA draft.
0: Oh, yeah, we got it. Got to talk about that. And I mentioned Sonny Verma is going to join us later. Sonny did a great job covering the Bulls as well last night. So we'll talk with Sonny about how the Bulls, the start of a new franchise, so to speak, for the Chicago Bulls. We'll get into that a little bit later on. We'll talk more Keaton Wagler, more NBA draft next on The Drive.
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2: 93.5. This guy sucks.
0: You said you weren't going to say that about guys anymore.
2: As a coach, he's not very good.
0: You said you were going to say guys suck anymore.
2: I know. I'm trying.
0: Remember what happened the last time you said a coach in Michigan sucked? I mean, that was
2: what
0: Michigan
2: happened?
0: State. Well, you set the basketball world on fire for like 3 days here.
2: Oh, yeah. I didn't know how many Tom Izzo apologists we had. I've said a lot of things. That's the thing people got the most mad at me about.
0: We'd never asked Pierce what he thought about Tom Izzo. Pierce the Fierce, what did you think about Izzo?
15: I don't even know who you're talking about, dude. Like,
2: Tom Izzo? Are you in this? Are you paying attention at all?
15: I am. You said the...
2: Tom Izzo.
15: I don't pay too much attention to other coaches, to be completely
0: honest. Do you know how many texts we've received in the last week and tweets from people that are like, come on, Curtis, quit turning off Pierce's mic.
2: You know who Tom Izzo is?
15: I feel like I've seen his name.
0: Hey, have you heard of Tom Izzo?
16: Secret. I can tell you.
15: Yeah.
0: Oh, boy. All right. Well, you know what? All right. That's it. That's your. That was your chance right there, Pierce. That was your chance to.
15: Wow.
0: All these people that have sent me texts, me like, come on, Curtis, quit turning off Pierce's mic. Quit being such a jerk. We need more Pierce the Fierce in our lives. I thought for sure you'd have something on Tom Izzo. Some really good insight there.
2: He's Michigan State's basketball coach.
15: I can see that.
2: I can see.
15: I got him up pulled up right now.
0: All right. Well, you do your research.
15: Okay. Yeah,
2: Pierce, not a college basketball guy.
0: ESPN Radio 93.5. It is The Drive. I'm Curtis Allen. That's Evan Stone. Sports Talk Radio's only pro wrestling intern, Pierce the Fierce, in studio with us. Pierce, what did you learn about Tom Izzo over the last 48 hours?
15: That he's a pretty good coach.
0: Yeah? What did you discover about him?
15: He coaches at Michigan State.
0: Mm-hmm.
15: That he's been coaching for a while.
0: Mm-hmm.
15: I think when I looked, he only had one season where he didn't have a winning record, and it was at 500. That was his first season.
0: What do you think about that, Evan Stone?
2: I think those are all true facts.
0: Is he still overrated?
2: Oh, yeah.
0: Oh, okay. Just checking with you.
2: Not as a whole. Once again, let me go ahead and preface this. As a whole, he's not overrated. I am not afraid of him as a basketball coach today.
0: Gotcha.
2: Like, I don't think he's at the top of the pecking order today. As a career, yes, he's a Hall of Fame basketball coach. He's done incredibly well. But if I'm looking at the Big Ten landscape right now, Tom Izzo is not the guy that I'm like, I don't really want to play him.
0: Sure. No, I'm with
2: you. So that's it.
0: A ton of these. Let's get into some Illini headlines.
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0: And the big headline last night, Illinois freshman All-American guard Keaton Wagler made history for the final time as a member of the Illini. He was selected number 5 overall by the LA Clippers in the lottery of the 2026 NBA draft. Wagler becomes the second highest draft pick ever at Illinois, the highest since Darren Williams went number 3 in 05. Wagler's selection ties Kendall Gill, who was also selected 5th in 1990. He becomes the 4th lottery pick in Illinois history and the most recent since Myers Leonard was chosen 11th in 2012. Wagler becomes the 5th player selected in the draft during Brad Underwood's tenure following Io DeSumo, Terrence Shannon Jr., Kasparis Jakachonis, and Will Riley, and the 4th first-round selection. I never forget tennis. Illinois men's tennis head coach Brad Dancer announced the signing of Colson Wells today. Wells spent the last 3 seasons at Nebraska and now joins the Illini with 2 years of eligibility remaining. A 2-time Michigan State champion in high school, Wells intends to major in communications. A fine major, by the way. Final Illini head coach Mike Small announced that Justin Bargett is returning to the Illinois men's golf program as the Fighting Illini's associate head coach, pending approval by the U of I Board of Trustees at its July meeting. Big Ten released the conference schedule for the 2027 baseball season today. The Illini will face 10 total conference opponents during Big Ten play. 5 weekend series set to take place at Illinois Field. They're going to host Iowa, Michigan, Ohio State, Penn State, and Washington during the campaign while taking on Maryland, Michigan State, Nebraska, Northwestern, and UCLA away from home. The Illini Big Ten Competition Committee announced a road series for the Illini with Nebraska March 12th through the 14th before playing Ohio State and Iowa at home over back-to-back weekends, March 19th through the 21st and 26th through the 28th, respectively. One more baseball note for you. The team is set to compete in the prestigious live like Lou Jack's College Baseball Classic during the 2027 season. Illinois will take on Cincinnati, Georgia Tech, and Tennessee over the course of a three-day event in February at Vistar Ballpark in Jacksonville, Florida. Last one for you from track and field. The U of I announced 12 athletes, 6 men and 6 women, that were named to College Sport Communicators Academic All-District At-Large list. And I will not say that 5 times fast. Those are your Illini headlines for the day. It's the
2: Good
0: drive.
2: Job.
0: Thank you. Whew,
2: good job.
0: A lot.
2: I really like that. So,
0: what was your favorite headline out of the bunch?
2: Well, I was thrown off just for a moment by the, not thrown off, but distracted mentally by the lottery picks, because I remembered that our most recent lottery pick before Keaton was who?
0: Myers Leonard.
2: And I remembered that Pierce didn't know who Myers Leonard was.
0: Oh, I forgot about that. That's right.
2: Yeah, that threw me off.
0: Myers Leonard is a country singer, Pierce, from Robinson, Illinois.
15: Okay.
0: He's got a song about beer that's really catchy. I think we play it on our sister station, US 105.9.
2: Really?
0: I think so.
15: I'll have to listen to it on there.
0: Yeah. Well, go ahead. You just keep your ears.
2: Okay.
0: Keep your ears pierced for that. Peeled? Eyes nice. Peeled? Ears pierced?
2: Ears pierced.
0: Wagler goes at number 5 last night, as expected by a lot of people. Were you surprised by anything out of the NBA draft last night, Evan Stone?
2: Yeah, I mean, there were a few surprises, but as I'm watching it, I mean, the first surprise is, my gosh, it took forever. I didn't know it was a 2-night event.
0: I don't know why
2: I assumed it was a 1-night event.
0: I knew it was a 2-nighter, but to your point, 5 minutes on the clock seems to go a lot slower than you think.
2: Oh my gosh.
0: It seemed to me like in my head, I'm going, this is going to go totally faster than the first round of the NFL draft. This will be 90 minutes, 2 hours. We're going to fly through this thing. But yeah. You get 5 minutes and there's the interviews and the walkouts and all that stuff. And
2: you get about to the mid to the back half of the first round and everybody's getting traded. It's like, drafted by so-and-so, but they're traded to there.
0: Mm.
2: I'm like, this is so weird. It's so different. When I'm so locked into the NFL draft, and then you watch this, and it's a whole different world. But as you go through the top 5, A.J. DeBonsa, Darren Peterson, Cameron Boozer, Caleb Wilson, Keaton Wagler, it's like, okay, for the last 2 months, that's been every mock draft. And so the top 5 picks have been locked in, no surprises. This is exactly what we know is going to happen. I really do like Caleb Wilson with the Bulls. I'm excited about that pick. Then you get into the next kind of round of players. And I think, honestly, Michael Brown, Darius Acuff, Kingston Flemings, and then really I thought Braden Berry's, those were the next kind of, you could have taken them in any order. So that's where it started to get a little bit exciting.
0: Yeah.
2: Okay, who's going to go next? Of that group, I think Darius Acuff was my favorite. So that's why it's a little sad to see him go to Sacramento.
0: Mm. You want to talk at all about the other Illini guy that went in the top 10 last night?
2: Yeah, well, that was the other surprise, is that he was the first, Merez Johnson Jr. was the first Michigan guy off the board.
0: I was surprised by that.
2: And
0: I was, genuinely.
2: Drafted by Dusty May.
0: Mm-hmm.
2: So as he looks at his Michigan guys in this new realm down in Dallas, he valued Merez as an NBA prospect over both Yaxel and Adi Mara.
0: Why do you think that is?
2: Now, one thing might be he's the youngest of the three.
0: That's what I think.
2: I do believe he has the ability to transition or transform into a more complete NBA player than the other two.
0: I think his size helps. The physical presence of a Merez Johnson in the NBA. Like he's going to get beat up and beat people up in the post.
2: Well, and that's what I'm saying is that, you know, as he comes in at 6'9", but 250 pounds of just pure muscle, he's tough. He fights for rebounds. He's a great rebounder, but we also saw this year that he does have the ability to step out and hit from three. And if he can become a consistent three-point shooter and an incredible passer, I think he's got a long NBA career ahead of him. But then you look at the other two Michigan people. Yaxel going to Golden State just seems like fun. Like, I don't know. Like, him with...
0: With Steph.
2: And kind of that bunch. And I don't know. He just feels like a Golden State player. Maybe the new Draymond. Maybe now they can move away from
0: That's
2: Draymond.
0: That's a good way of putting it. Yeah.
2: He shows up.
0: He does feel like a Golden State player. You look at the last decade or so of that team and the style of basketball they play, Yaks does fit in with what they like to do in Golden State. That's a good comparison.
2: The only downside of that is that he's old. You know, he's 24 this year.
0: What an old fart.
2: Well, when you look at that team and you think about Steph, Draymond, like that's an old superstar team,
0: mm-hmm.
2: and you bring your rookie in and he's 24 already, and I don't know, that's just it could be a nothing, but that's interesting to me. And then right after that, Oklahoma City, they take Adimara, which almost feels like a direct response to getting knocked out of the playoffs by Wimby.
0: That's a
2: which just feels like
0: they got all 7 foot 11 inches of him, or 9 feet 8 inches, however tall. He's a massive young man. He's huge.
2: 7'3", 255, and it'll be interesting to see how they use him. I was reading the NBA draft guy, Jeremy Wu. He says Mara was consistently tied to the Thunder throughout the process, to the point that other teams speculated whether Oklahoma City would have to trade up for him because they were so fascinated by we need this guy.
0: Yeah.
2: We want this guy. We're locked in. And that seems, for such a great team that Oklahoma City is, they lacked size. They didn't have, you know, Chet Holmgren is their size.
0: Sure.
2: And we saw what happened against San Antonio. But not only that, I mean, just throughout the season, if you had active size, it bothered them a little bit. So you bring in a 7'3" big man who can pass incredibly well, but he's not someone that you're going to have on the floor for 35 minutes.
0: No,
2: a game.
0: No.
2: It'll be interesting to see how they use him. You keep working your way through the draft, and we'll get to this with maybe Sonny, but you then get the Bulls' second pick and Dalen Swain.
0: When his name got announced, my son goes, "Hey, I remember him." Tyson's right away. "I remember him. Yeah.
2: Yeah.
0: We watched him play. Yeah."
2: Not a fan.
0: No.
2: I just don't think it fit. It feels like another Patrick Williams, like those Jalen Terry. Like, these are the guys. You got a 6'8 kind of athletic man, and he's a better shooter than those guys were, but I don't know. He got drafted high.
0: Here's a question for you. Where's the cutoff for you when you go, okay, we've got to the point in the draft where there aren't any immediate difference makers? You're not going to find somebody where is that cutoff for you? Because normally you think of a lottery pick, you think of the top 10 guys.
2: Right.
0: But really, when you start to go through the teams that have won NBA championships or gotten to the finals over the last several years, you're looking at teams that have a guy 1 through 4 or 1 through 5. And that's the difference maker for him.
2: Yeah. I can tell you right now, the guy that I really wanted was Christian Anderson, who then went number 18 to Charlotte.
0: Mm.
2: That's the dude that I wanted because he was a lights out 3-point shooter. He's a guard that can run around the floor. And I thought he would fit in great with the Bulls, especially after you did take Caleb Wilson with your first pick. And so I'm intrigued to see, once again, how this all fits together. They obviously know more than whatever.
0: Oh, don't sell yourself short, sir.
2: Wu says this about Dalen Swain. So Swain looks the part as a two-way NBA wing, but he is still a bit of a rough sketch. He showed improved assertiveness after transferring to Texas last season and showed he can handle more offensive responsibility. Continuing to improve his shooting will be critical for his chances of finding a niche. And I just don't know if I'm looking at a new regime and you got two first round top 15 picks, drafting a guy who's maybe he can find his niche. in the NBA. It just doesn't it doesn't do it. I would rather have taken Bennett Sturts, you know what I mean? Who also is going to Oklahoma City.
0: Yep.
2: So, you know, they just get another stud.
0: 217-359-2255. Kristen Homer from the Max Twin City Recycling text line. Yaxel has a toxic personality. Then he's going to be just fine in Golden State. If they're going to move on together, just fine. Yeah. Teacher meets student. That's how that'll be for a moment or two. And then when it's time for Draymond to move along, maybe Draymond comes all the way back to Springfield, Illinois. He moves back to the area and retires or something like that around here. He becomes the king of Springfield. Then Yaxel can just kind of, he can be that guy, that toxic jerk. And Steph will be Steph, you know?
2: Yeah. I didn't know he had a toxic personality. So we're all learning today.
0: We're learning. We're all learning together. Hey, you know what I learned last night? Blackhawk's still going Blackhawk. Did you see any of that from the NHL draft also happening last night, sir?
2: No, I was not in on that at all.
0: I was not a happy camper when the Hawks traded the number 4 pick to get Bowen Byram, a really good, I'll go ahead and call him an elite defenseman.
2: What's his name?
0: Bowen Byram, Mr. Hockey over there.
2: Bowen?
0: Bowen.
2: I thought you said Bone.
0: No, you didn't.
2: Bone Byram.
0: Well, that must be my accent coming out.
2: Yeah.
0: Is that it?
2: Yep.
0: Okay. Well, anyways, instead of getting a wing that would have been really, really nice for Connor Bedard, instead they go and trade the 4th pick and much more for Bowen Byram. So if you are a Hawks fan like I am, you're a little disappointed in that move as well. 217-359-2255. Matt Lang, when did the draft change from multiple rounds to today's format? Pierce the Fierce effort that for us. I don't know it off the top of my head.
2: NFL draft you're talking about, Matt?
15: Yeah, that's what I was wondering about. NFL or NBA?
0: I'm guessing NBA.
15: That would be my guess.
0: That's what we're talking about.
2: But, well, you were just talking about the NHL draft.
0: Mm-hmm. Yeah, Matt says NBA draft.
2: NBA. What do you mean multiple rounds to today's format?
0: Used to have, like, 7 rounds in the NBA draft. Used to.
2: Really?
0: Oh, yeah.
2: Oh, I've only known it as 2 rounds for quite a while.
0: Used to have all the rounds. Just all the random guys from wherever. I'll tell you, you got some EIU legends that ended up going to the NBA.
2: Mm. Mm-hmm. Well, Matt says they used to have 7 to 8. I'm thinking 80s, 90s.
0: Yeah, yeah.
2: Well, I wasn't watching the NBA draft.
0: What do you got for
2: 80s,
0: me, 90s? Pierce right. The Fierce?
15: So, They moved to the 2 rounds in 1989. And from

0: draft random people and just be like, all right, like they were literally just joking around with it.
1: We could have been somebody, you know? I could have played power forward. I really could have.
2: Goodness
0: also,
2: gracious.
0: Y'all were talking about Yaxel. I think my favorite part of the draft besides Keaton getting drafted was the interview with Yaxel afterwards, and he said that he used to hate Steph Curry.
1: Not anymore.
0: He said he used to hate Steph Curry, and everyone online's like, Draymond's not going to be happy to hear that.
1: How long before you think they get in a fight? Think Draymond just punches Yax day one?
3: I don't know.
1: He sticks his head, hey, I'm Yax, pow!
0: Is Yaxel going to be another Jordan Poole?
1: I don't know.
3: I'm taking Yax in that fight.
1: You think Yax wins?
3: Oh, yeah.
1: You think? Because he's younger?
3: He's all bark.
2: Goodness gracious.
0: I don't know. He put Rudy Gobert in a chokehold.
1: Put him in a sleeper hold. Put him to sleep.
0: On the court.
1: Just sinks back.
3: In the earlier eras, including the 60s, the NBA draft spanned up to 10 or even 21 rounds, which meant franchises eventually ran out of actual basketball players. By the 1977 draft, team owners became so frustrated by the dragging length that they began making ridiculous publicity stunt picks in the later rounds. The Los Angeles Lakers attempted to draft Scooby-Doo.
0: That's the one I remember the most.
3: After the league rejected that, they drafted a wooden chair that belonged to Jerry West's mother. The NBA eventually voided both picks.
1: Oh.
3: Other teams selected a team water boy, a pregnant woman, and former decathlete Bruce Jenner, now Caitlyn Jenner. There you go.
1: Caitlin was on a box of Wheaties once. I don't know if you know that or not.
3: I don't think it was Caitlin. I think it was Bruce at the time.
1: Oh, it was Bruce that was on the box there.
3: Yeah.
1: Okay.
3: Now, today, it would be Caitlin if they got put on a box.
1: I was trying to find the old-timey music that I downloaded for that segment, but I couldn't find it, so I apologize for that.
3: L3-bagger coming around second for his 28th triple of the year. Fast. He hit it back to the pitcher, and they threw the ball around the mound, and nobody could catch it.
1: Coming to theaters soon, that new wacky comedy starring Bugs Bunny. Funniest man in the world, they say. 217-359-2255 for the Max Twin City Recycling text line. Matt says, times have changed. They were supposed to change for the Cardinals this year, and maybe they didn't exactly. We'll get into some Cardinals talk next on The Drive.
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3: There's a groove on Wednesday known as Freddie and Harry. I'm Freddie Coleman. 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You've been so good to the safe space. 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John in South Dakota, what do you have for the safe space, my friend? 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
3: Appreciate you.
4: Safe space. Last night, NBA. Love my basketball. Timberwolves fan. Anthony Edwards. All those trade rumors. Like, I knew he was not going to get traded, but my God, my stress level was through the roof because of that. I could not take it. I just had to turn off social media. Couldn't pay attention anymore.
3: Social media is not your friend in those situations, my friend.
5: Yeah.
3: It really, really isn't.
5: Yeah, I think you should. You can rest easy. Mm-hmm. I don't think we're getting the Anthony Edwards trade anytime soon. I think he may get a little antsy.
3: Yeah.
5: This season, right? Knowing what you've lost, knowing what you've given up, because as an owner, you just cannot be cheap right now in this guy's career. Like, this is not the time to be cheap. Yeah. With him, because soon he's going to demand a bunch of money. Yep. That apron is coming, and if there was one time to try to get in that second apron, or to know that it was unavoidable, it was when you had a Karl Anthony Towns on your team. Mm-hmm. Try to get cheap at the wrong time.
3: Yep.
5: And now you're going to jeopardize a star.
3: Right.
5: Saying, what do we have around me right now? What do we have?
3: Yeah.
5: Well, and it's not enough right now.
3: Well, they at least have Rudy Gobert, who they chose over Karl Anthony Towns. So there's that.
5: Yeah.
3: And as a New York Knicks fan, Minnesota, thank you.
5: There you go. Thank you. Thank you, Minnesota. We did it.
3: Thank you so
5: much. We did
3: it. Without him, we don't win a championship for the first time in
5: 53
3: years.
5: We wouldn't have had our championship. First one in 2 weeks.
3: That'll be enough out of you. Anthony in Miami, what about favorites? Anthony, what do you have for the safe space?
6: Hey, Freddie. Hey, David. I want to talk about how much of a genius Leon Rose is. Because after Dolan said that he doesn't want to go through the second apron of the salary cap, Leon Rose traded completely out of the first round to the point where he's got the first pick of the second round of the draft. Mm-hmm. Which means we're going to be drafting a player who was first round eligible. We're not going to have to pay him first round money. Mm-hmm. Which means we're going to save enough money where we can try to run back what we won the title with. Provided some people take pay cuts if they want to come back and play. But what a brilliant move by Leon Rose.
3: Believe me, Anthony, he's going to trade out of the first pick tonight in the second round. They're already on record saying they're probably more than likely going to trade the 31st pick of the draft and keep the guys they have or try to keep as many as they can. Have those kind of contracts. Leon Rose has been very – this is what happens when you have people who know what they're doing and owners that get out of their way. James Dolan's like, look, there's no reason for me to try to fix something that's not broken. Let Leon Rose do his thing. So far, so good. Ever since he took over the New York Knicks.
5: And I know this Knicks thing is all feel good and everybody's talking about and that it is, but let's not rule out this Knicks run this thing back. Like, let's not act like
3: it's anything. Yeah.
5: Yeah. Let's not act like this. Like the comp, I think, in terms of feel good is like the 2011 Mavericks, right?
3: Right.
5: They stuck with their team. They had a star. They had these veterans around them. They win a championship and it's like, oh, this feels great. And we're good with this one. The Knicks are not like that. The Knicks, exactly. I think, have enough where they can run this thing back. If things fall their way like they did this season, I wouldn't be surprised if they're at least back in the finals.
7: All right, follow-up question for both of you guys. Okay. You know what? I'll ask it on the other side.
3: Look at you.
5: Oh, wow. What a teaser.
3: Look at you. One more from William in North Carolina. William in North Kakalaki, what do you have for the safe space?
8: Yeah, so it's been about a week and a half since the Canes won the Stanley Cup. I've been seeing all the haters saying we had such an easy pass and, oh, that Ottawa was going to beat us or Philadelphia has hot goaltending. I just want to ask one question to an analyst on y'all's staff. How is P.K. Subban handling all this? Because he was wrong a lot of times.
3: Believe me, P.K. makes a lot of money. He's going to be just fine, number one. But William in North Carolina, I hear what you're saying about people saying about your Canes. William, anytime somebody approaches you and try to talk about your team in that quote-unquote easy run, I got four words for you to reply back to them. Don't know, don't care, because you're raising your cup over your head. Oh, you had it easy. They tried that with my New York Knicks. My answer was, don't know, don't care. William, this PSA brought to you by Freddie Coleman, longtime Knicks fan.
5: And co-signed by David Dennis Jr., longtime, lifelong Knicks fan since game four.
3: You're just going to continue to ride that, aren't you?
5: This is our time. This is our statement. This is us. We did it.
3: This is our moment. So, Shannon, what's the question you got for us?
7: Yeah, now that our Knicks, you, me, David Dennis, our Knicks won a championship, most pressure to win it all next year is?
3: That's next on Freddie and Harry on ESPN Radio.
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3: So what's a Boston Celtics team to do regarding Jaylen Brown? Now, Jaylen Brown has pretty much let it be known he wants his own team. He would love for that team to be Boston, but he knows that's not going to happen as long as Jason Tatum is the apple of pretty much everybody's eye in that great city and that great organization. So what is Boston to do with Jaylen Brown, and what kind of value can you get in return? You can't just trade him for the sake of trading him. Brad Stevens, who was running things and making these kind of decisions for the Boston Celtics, he said as much during the NBA draft that we're having discussions, but if we had our choice, we'd rather Jaylen Brown stay here.
11: Jaylen Brown's a big part of us.
3: The question is, if he is not going to be traded, then really what for the Boston Celtics? With all this smoke, all this steam about will he or won't he, if he's not traded, what is that going to look and sound like in that Celtics locker room and in that organization? In 60 seconds, hope in our nation's capital.
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3: Either A.J. Devonta is really excited about playing for the Washington Wizards, the best live we've ever seen at the NBA draft. When he put on that hat, the smile was infectious. If you are a Washington Wizards fan, you looked at him, you said, maybe, just maybe, there can be hope for our downtrodden, sad sack franchise. And it's not as if they don't have players, but they haven't anything to get excited about or anyone to get excited about, because it seemed that anybody that went to Washington was excited to be traded there or drafted there. But here comes A.J. Devonta out of BYU, the overall number one pick in the draft, and he said he can't wait to get to D.C. and wait to play for that organization. We probably haven't heard anything like that since Elvin Hayes played in that city and in that area. If he is to be believed, and I think he is, maybe, just maybe, for the first time in a long time, there's hope for the Wizards in our nation's capital. For the ESPN Radio Sports Beat, I'm Freddie Coleman of ESPN Radio's Freddie and
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16: I'm Christine Lisi. The Lakers have taken care of one of their main offseason priorities. Guard Austin Reeves intends to sign a four-year, $185 million max contract to return to L.A., richest deal in NBA history for an undrafted player. So how does that contract affect what the Lakers can do regarding soon-to-be free agent LeBron James? They do have $50 million in salary cap space, explains ESPN's Brian Windhorst.
17: They can still go out into the marketplace in a week and try to steal away, you know, guys that are on other teams. But whatever they negotiate with LeBron James, whether it's now or later, would eat into that space. So the Lakers obviously still have to be careful and still have to really do some homework and see what they can do with other free agents really before doing something with LeBron James.
16: NHL veteran forward Alex Tuch will not get a chance to test free agency. The Capitals are finalizing a sign and trade for the 30-year-old from the Sabres. He'll sign an 8-year, $84 million contract with Washington. Tuch was considered one of the top unrestricted free agents available this summer. NFL Jaguars and tight end Brenton Strange agreed on a 3-year, $48 million extension, $25 million guaranteed. He is one of quarterback Trevor Lawrence's top targets, along with Jacoby Myers, Brian Thomas Jr., and Parker Washington. Switzerland beat Canada 2-1. Both teams advanced to the knockout round of the World Cup. Switzerland won Group B. Bosnia-Herzegovina defeated Qatar 3-1 and will likely advance to the round of 32 and a probable matchup with Team USA. Baseball: Mets move struggling starter Kodai Senga to the bullpen. Meantime, the team is not ruling out a trip to the injured list for outfielder Juan Soto, who's dealing with a back injury.
18: Hey, it's Evan Cohen. Coming up Thursday, we'll react to the second round of the NBA draft, and I'll tell you how it will impact free agency. It's on Sports Night, 6 a.m. Eastern, right here on ESPN Radio, ESPN2, and ESPNU.

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0: This is Freddie and Harry.
1: E-Dog, they'll vote for Anthony Edwards from HD, who's number one on your list for the best active American-born NBA player.
2: That's a good one. That's a good one. The Ant-Man.
1: Which means you're not going with it.
2: But he ain't Hillbilly Kobe. All right?
3: Who's Hillbilly Kobe?
2: Austin Reeves, baby.
4: Oh, my God.
2: Austin Reeves is my number one. I saw him drop 51 points on the Kings back in October. And you know what I said to myself? I said, I think he's the best player on the Lakers. Better than Luka, better than LeBron.
1: Wow.
2: American-born player. Austin Reeves, baby.
1: Hillbilly Kobe. Never heard that before. Don't want to hear it again. Shannon Penn, who's number one on your list for best active American-born NBA player.
4: Wow.
1: If you say Austin Reeves, man, we're going to fight.
4: Listen,
1: right
4: he
1: now.
4: Had me so confused. I was like, Hillbilly Kobe?
1: Uh-huh.
5: How am I supposed to follow this?
0: This is Freddie and Harry.

0: and welcome to the best show on your radio. A little bonus happened now when it comes to the Groovathon Wednesday edition. You know it better as Freddie and Harry, and we're still here. David Dennis Jr. in for Harry Douglas. I'm Freddie Coleman, presented by Progressive Insurance on the ESPN app, SiriusXM Channel 80, as well as tune in. Don't forget to tell that smart speaker to play ESPN Radio. We take up the coverage of round two of the NBA draft. That's going to happen at 7:30 Eastern time once we're done with the extra bonus part of Freddie and Harry when it comes to a Groovathon Wednesday. And plenty of teams are trying to chase too now. Come to the New York Knicks, San Antonio Spurs, two teams that made the NBA Finals not too long ago. New York Knicks winning world championship. I'm sure you heard ad nauseum. You're going to hear ad nauseum for a while. Winning over the Spurs in five games, winning first championship since 1973. Well, Shannon Penn, one of our road dogs, yeah, one of our four horsemen, you put it out there involving, even though it's never too early,
1: right,
0: to talk about next year or next season.
1: Yeah, even next season's not here, here, baby. We had the draft.
2: Absolutely
1: round
2: here.
1: Starting 30 minutes here, yeah, on ESPN Radio. Yeah,
0: so
1: it's never too early.
0: It's never too early.
1: We here now.
0: So the never too early question involving the Knicks and Spurs is what, according to you?
1: Yeah, I'm going to start. It's a two-part, but we'll start. Obviously, the Knicks won the championship. Huge sigh of relief, whatever, whatever. What's the level of pressure now on the Knicks to go back-to-back now? Because it's still the Knicks.
0: Absolutely.
1: Like, yes, praise the fun. Celebrations are great, but it's still the Knicks. What's the level of pressure for our Knicks to do it again next year?
0: It's boiling. If you're able to do it once, a lot of people say, can you do it again? I'm sure there are plenty of skeptics out there saying, well, you know, you didn't play Detroit, or you didn't play Boston. You know, if you had played those teams, you probably would have lost. Well, we'll never know, now will we? Because Detroit couldn't take care of their business, and Boston couldn't handle their business. So I guess we'll never know. Oklahoma City didn't handle their business. So I guess we'll never know.
3: But when you play in that environment, in that city, and we saw exactly what it looked like, 16-3, and the celebration that followed, the inevitable question is going to be, can you do it again, especially for that franchise in that city?
4: All right, so here's my counterpoint. And it's a little bit different, because I went through something very similar with the Saints, as a Saints fan, right? And granted, the caveat here is that Saints didn't have, like, championship expectations. Saints haven't felt like, oh, we need to win a championship. We don't have this sort of like legacy. There's not that Madison Square Garden, all that stuff, right? Saints have just been a bad franchise my entire life, right? And so the Saints win the Super Bowl, and it's like, we're good. We're good for a little bit. This will sustain us for a little bit. And even the next year, if you recall, was the big Marshawn Quake, right? in Seattle, where the Saints had a really good team. You felt like, I think there was something like 14-2, 13-3 that year, something like that. They were really good. They had a bad luck of the draw where they ended up going on a road game against a team that was barely 500. Marshawn does his thing. And even at that loss, even though that was a painful loss,
0: yeah,
4: it is one that did not feel as bad because you just did this thing that you've been waiting your whole life for, right? So I think with the Knicks, if it's anything like that, the year will go, you'll have your normal anxieties, losses will hurt, wins will feel good.
0: Yeah.
4: But if there's, say, a conference finals exit, second round exit, finals exit even, it'll be like, look at this body of work that we've had over the last 2 years, and it'll still hurt, but the pressure won't be the same.
1: I know Knicks fans.
0: Yes,
1: obviously,
0: why?
1: Anything less than, I'm not going to say make it to the final, I'm not even going to put that, but considering coming off winning a championship, I think anything less than reaching the conference finals,
0: absolutely,
1: is going to look at it as a failure.
4: How are you going to react to it?
0: It's not a failure, but you just have to know your personnel when it comes to certain fan bases, especially when this organization and this team, they have raised the standards. A lot of Knicks fans did not know what that standard looked like, because in the 70s, they were those teams you had to go through to get to a championship. That's why they won two in 1970 and 1973. For a stretch between 69 and 74, if you're going to get out of Eastern Conference, the three teams to deal with the most were going to be the Knicks, the Celtics, and the 76ers. Those were the three teams you had to compete with. In the West, it was just the Lakers and everybody else. Good luck to anybody else trying to take down the Lakers. And that was before they got Kareem Abdul-Jabbar in the 70s. They were still riding with Elgin Baylor, Jerry West, and Will Chamberlain as well. So that's where the expectations are. And it's exactly what the New York Knicks want. Why would you not want that? I wouldn't want low expectations, and you barely get above that. You feel good about yourself. When you've been able to win a championship, and especially when you got a guy to set the standard, and that guy's Jalen Brunson.
3: two-time national champion at Villanova. He never was in a room with the trophy. They would interview him. He would go to a different room and say, we have to talk over here. He always said the job is not done. When he finished the job, I guarantee he's looking for another way to make sure he can finish that job again. That's where the standards are with the New York Knicks.
4: Okay, so follow-up question. So let's say Knicks lose first round, okay, right?
3: Yeah.
4: Whatever things happen, Knicks lose first round.
3: It can happen.
4: Do you then talk about Mikal Bridges was not worth those picks?
3: No, you can't. No.
4: Do you say, hey, we should move on from Cat?
3: No.
4: Do you say Jalen Brunson is not going to be worth the big contract extension?
3: No, I don't think you've
4: wiped away a lot of the conversations that you would have been having at the end of this season if they had lost. Like that in itself alleviates a whole lot of pressure internally. Karl-Anthony Towns ain't playing for a job. Mikal Bridges ain't playing so people don't run his name through the mud. Jalen Brunson ain't playing worried about people talk. Like it just that level of pressure is off of you. Now there is pressure to say, hey, this wasn't a fluke. We're gonna win more. We can do all, like, there is that level of pressure, but it's not the same had they have not won this championship.
3: I agree that it's not the same, but it's going to be more intense because they won a championship. It's going to be completely more intense. We saw what that looked like and how they won a championship. They waylaid Philadelphia in four. They waylaid Cleveland in four. And they were down in every game in the NBA Finals and came back and won. They were down by double digits in every game of the NBA Finals against the San Antonio Spurs. When you win the way they were able to win, now the expectation is going to be this team has the makeup to do that again. So you're right. The pressure is not going to be the same. The pressure is going to be more. When you finally break through, we're not talking about the Cubs when they broke through in 2018, breaking that curse. We're not talking about the Red Sox when they broke through where they didn't have to hear what happened back in the 1900s and they beat the New York Yankees and the St. Louis Cardinals in 2004. This Knicks team was always, always talked about. Why can't they break through? They would get close, all those poor guys, or the Knicks can't do it. Now you're finally able to break through when people did not even see this coming. That's why the pressure is going to be different. It's going to be more pressure on the Knicks. More pressure, in my opinion.
4: When are you going to start to feel anxiety about the season?
3: When are you going to start to worry? I've gotten past the point of feeling anxiety, and here's why. Because of the run that this team had. The anxiety that they put me through and delivered, I don't have to worry about being an anxiety kind of full fan ever again with the New York Knicks, because every game in the finals was anxiety, period. After game three against the Atlanta Hawks, that was anxiety in game three of the Atlanta Hawks. I'll never forget this, David. I woke up that Saturday, getting ready to watch game four, and there was like this eerie sense of calm that was over me. Normally, if the Knicks were down 2-1, I'd have been like, oh, my God, they lose this game. I'm going to lose my you-know-what. I said, man, they're not losing to the Hawks. They're going to take care of business. They took care of business in four, and then in five, and then in six. And then the Philadelphia 76ers, they had that big lead against the Sixers, had in game two, couldn't put the Knicks away. That series was done. Then against Cleveland, that may have been the most anxious game I had out of the run since the Atlanta Hawks.
4: Game one,
3: exactly. They were down by 22 with less than 8 minutes to play. They came back and won that. I said, from now on, I'm good. This team is not going to quit. Even in the finals, that anxiousness was not to the level that had been with it, especially when I said this team has to make it win a championship. I didn't feel that before previous teams involved with the New York Knicks.
4: I'll tell you this. I never doubted my Knicks since game four. Second half of game four, I felt great about my Knicks the whole time. Six quarters of great basketball, I felt good about it.
3: And you wonder why I called you Staten Island and not
4: never
3: Bronx.
4: Never had a doubt.
3: And not Bronx.
4: Six long or quarters Queens, cheering for
3: or
4: this
3: Brooklyn,
4: team.
3: Or Brooklyn or Manhattan or Strong Island.
4: You don't know what it's like to have that anxiety for six whole quarters.
3: I'm going to take you out of Staten Island. I'm just going to put you like in Westchester County. That's where you are in terms of your Knicks fandom. I'm going to put you further away. You're not in the five boroughs. I'm going to put you in Saugerties, New York, in that part of upstate New York.
4: 53 years versus six quarters, man. I don't know. Mm-hmm. Kind of the same. Yeah. Kind of the same.
3: We don't need your pity. This was SportsCenter's a new interview podcast from Rich Eisen featuring SportsCenter legends. 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This was SportsCenter is presented by Gusto. He is David Dennis Jr. and Harry Douglas. I am Freddie Coleman. Thanks for joining us on the Extra Bonus Wednesday Groove-a-thon, known as Freddie and Harry. We put the Knicks in that pressure room to win an NBA title next season. Who else is going to be or should be in that room? Plus, a cop disguised as a crocodile? 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
3: Let's one more time. The Wednesday Groove-a-thon bonus edition known as Freddie and Harry. You got me, Freddie Coleman. Got my man David Dennis Jr. in for Harry Douglas on ESPN Radio, the ESPN app, Sirius XM Channel 80, as well as tune in. Always tell that smart speaker to play ESPN Radio. We're literally 12 minutes away from coverage of NBA Draft Round Number 2 that happens at 7:30 Eastern Time. We take you up to that coverage right here on ESPN Radio. So, David Dennis Jr., in my opinion, we know where the Knicks are going to be in that pressure room. They're in that pressure room to win the championship next year. I also firmly believe the San Antonio Spurs will be in that pressure room as well. This team, where they told everybody, we're coming for you, Oklahoma City. We're coming for you dudes. And Oklahoma City said, you guys are cute. You guys are young. We'll see you in a couple of years. And lordy, lordy, lordy, they win that series at 7. They celebrate like they won the NBA championship, but then they lose in 5 to the New York Knicks. I also believe they're in that pressure room, being in there under pressure when the NBA title next season.
4: I think the Spurs, if there is a little regression, it won't be so bad in terms of pressure. Because I think one of the things that because really the person who's under pressure is Wimby, right? Wimby's under the pressure because he's on the GOAT trajectory. Well, we just saw a guy who was on the GOAT trajectory lose the first time he was in the finals and didn't get back there for another 4 years, and that's LeBron James, right?
3: Right.
4: Being ahead of schedule, you make it to the finals. Now, Wimby, almost a gift and a curse, looked better than LeBron James did in that 2007 finals. I think we can agree, right?
3: Yep.
4: Average 26, LeBron just was not there offensively, couldn't be, and nobody holds that loss against LeBron. I don't really think you can hold this loss against Wimby as a young player, even though he did probably had more embarrassing moments than LeBron did.
3: Mm-hmm.
4: You feel as though he is going to figure out a way to overcome some of those things, right? So I'm not too terribly worried about what would happen to San Antonio pressure-wise if they lose in, say, round 2.
3: Okay.
4: I think the team that has the most pressure is OKC.
3: I agree.
4: I think OKC has more pressure than anybody else in the league. For one.
3: Oh, really?
4: Yeah, absolutely. For one, you lost to the Spurs, and you said, and you can say, hey, our second-best player was out, and then A.J. Mitchell, probably our third, fourth best sort of perimeter score was out.
3: Mm-hmm.
4: We still took them to 7. And there are people who are probably going to say, hey, they probably could have beaten the Knicks in the finals, right? Like, I think if I had to pick if you had a fully healthy OKC and the Knicks team, I think I would have probably edged OKC to win that series,
3: and
4: right?
3: Then, but it doesn't matter. Then it means you've been an OKC fan.
4: Well, you know, it didn't happen, so I'm a lifelong Knicks fan since game 4, so don't worry about it. So I think the OKC, you probably would say they could beat the Knicks, but that's neither here nor there. They're not. They didn't. But you coming back, you saw the flaws that San Antonio had. Chet has a ton of pressure under him to not fold in that series.
3: Mm-hmm.
4: SGA, you're supposed to be the best player in the world. Go, prove that MVP. It is 100%. Oh, because you got a bunch of contracts that you got to pay for too coming up soon too. Yep. So your team is probably going to get a little bit worse. Your window right now is now for OKC.
3: Okay, I'm with you on OKC. I'll give you another team that, no matter what happens, will be in that pressure room. That's the Boston Celtics.
4: Yes.
3: Whether they trade Jaylen Brown or they don't trade Jaylen Brown. This was a team without Jason Tatum that had the second-best record in the Eastern Conference.
4: Mm-hmm.
3: They let a 3-1 lead get away against the Philadelphia 76ers. They thought they were on their way to play the New York Knicks in the second round, and they couldn't get that one more game with 2 out of the 3 that were going to be played in their home court. They could not close them out. No matter what they decide with Jaylen Brown, whether to keep him and try to massage some feelings or move on from him and have the team really build around Jason Tatum, that pressure is going to be there. To me, the Celtics belong in that pressure room to win the NBA championship next year.
4: I'm with you. And part of that pressure is you got to show, hey, we're good, right? We're good. Jaylen Brown is here. Hey, nothing to worry about. Everything's good. Because as soon as they hit a little adversity, everybody's going to be saying, maybe the Twitch stream was the problem. Maybe there is an issue with Jaylen Brown and Jason Tatum. Like, you now have to put on the good united front, right? Yeah, you and your boo just had a fight in public. Now y'all got to come back the next week and show everybody that everything is okay and go the extra mile so everybody everything is okay. So, yeah, I'm with you in terms of the Celtics. Because also the Celtics is another team that they could probably say, and they might be telling them, so their fans are definitely saying this, hey, we could pass Philadelphia, we could have beaten the Knicks.
3: Absolutely.
4: Right? They probably believe that.
3: Yep.
4: Right? So now you have to go out there and prove it. And also, this Jason Tatum, Jaylen Brown thing, we're closing in on a decade of this thing.
3: I know.
4: We're closing in on a decade of these guys. All these conference finals, two NBA finals, one championship. When you've had all this long run, you've got all these other stars coming in there. You don't do this. You're going to have some real tough conversations that are extensions of the conversation you're already having now.
3: Well, Brad Stevens, the general manager of the Boston Celtics, had this to say about the future of Jaylen Brown, whether it's going to be in or outside of Boston. And he gave answers, but not clarity.
1: Jaylen Brown's a big part of us. Like, you know, I'm never going to predict the future, but every indication, everything that I think about is with, over the past few years, has been building around those guys, right? And so, obviously, you never know, but at the same time, I think the one thing I want to make very clear is how valued he's always been. Like, and he's been amazing. He's been an amazing teammate, great person to be around. Whether that run ends 10 years from now when he retires or before, there's a lot to celebrate. And we have a great relationship and an open relationship where we talk about everything. But I don't want to predict the future. But, you know, I look at it as this is our team.
3: That next conversation they have with Jaylen Brown will be very interesting.
4: Yeah.
3: If they're saying we're going to trade you or we want you to stay, that'll be a very interesting conversation.
4: Yeah. I think, but as we know, Brad Stevens does not mince words, and the fact that this I don't predict the future thing.
3: Mm-hmm. Yeah. Mm-hmm.
4: Well, it's your decision.
3: Exactly.
4: Yeah. It's your decision. Well, you are predicting the future. I don't know. I can't predict the future. What I'm going to have for lunch. You making it. You making the lunch. Well, you know what go do it.
3: Yeah, he's dictating the future. He's making sure he's not going to be put in a position where people can say, you predicted the future. Very smart with Brad Stevens. Is there another team that belongs in that pressure room? We really got three teams in one entity. Oklahoma City, New York Knicks, Victor Wembanyama, the Spurs, and the Boston Celtics. Is there another team that belongs in that pressure room to win the NBA title next season?
4: I mean, Luka and the Lakers, right? The Lakers are there. Luka Doncic, it was supposed to be the heist of the century that he's coming to the Lakers. This guy just made taking a team to the finals. Presumably, you're going to have LeBron in his last year. When are we going to do this, right? Like, when is this Luka thing going to turn into championships? Because you're slowly trying to build this team around him. You put all this money in Austin Reeves. LeBron James is there. You can also make the argument, hey, if Luka's healthy, maybe we could give OKC a tougher match. I don't think they could. But at some point, when are we going to start putting pressure on Luka and the Lakers to get this thing done?
3: Well, that pressure is going to be immense, whether they sign LeBron or not, especially with Austin Reeves signing a 4-year, $185 million extension that's on the table. The state of the Los Angeles Lakers and that LeBron guy is still an unrestricted free agent. He's David Dennis Jr. in for Harry Douglas and Freddie Coleman. It's an extra bonus Wednesday Groove-a-thon edition of Freddie and Harry on ESPN Radio and the ESPN app.
0: They may not be the top stories of the day.
5: In other news.
0: But you need to be in the know. This is In Other News.
3: Usually stories like this, you'll say, why? Because it's Florida. Not this one. Why? Because it's Southern Louisiana. Authorities in that part of the country say an impaired driving investigation took an unexpected turn when the suspect ran from deputies straight into a swamp where he encountered an alligator that attacked him. State troopers on Sunday responded to a report of a reckless drive on I-10 in Jefferson Parish. Troopers also received reports that the vehicle struck a concrete barrier and blew a tire. Now, patrol found the vehicle on I-310 in St. Charles Parish, conducted a traffic stop. Speaking to the driver, he showed he was impaired. During the DWI investigation, he fled on foot. Now, this brainiac, who shall remain nameless, Victor Rivas, jumped from the elevated portion of Interstate 310 into the swamp. Now, the sheriff's office assisted the troopers and located Rivas, who was found walking along a highway. When they approached him, he fled again to another part of the swamp. That's when Gator Cop, an alligator, jumped the law enforcement team, tried to convince the Rivas that surrender was the better option. He thought otherwise and wound up being attacked by the alligator and sustained injuries to both of his arms.
4: So do we call him Rivas instead of Rivas Island? Do we call him Rivas Swamp?
3: Call him Venus de Milo, honestly.
4: There you go. That's up there with Hick Van Axel, everybody. It's catching on. It's catching on, everybody. Sweeping America. Hick Van Axel, everybody.
3: The moral of the story is, those gators, whether they're police officers or not, nobody to mess with. For David Dennis Jr. and Freddie Coleman, this has been the Wednesday Groove-Thon edition of Freddie and Harry on the mighty ESPN Radio. NBA Draft is next.
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11: Hammer to left field. 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Mike Trout, how's that to start the season?
0: To the All-Star game.
11: Oh, my goodness. He crushed it. Giancarlo Stanton and the American League with one swing has tied it up.
12: 457-foot home run. 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
13: That was amazing.
0: Plus, every game of Major League Baseball's postseason.
11: Judge back, back some more. Leaping and he caught it. Out of here. Mookie Betts.
0: Until a champion is crowned at the World Series.
11: And the Dodgers have won it! Repeat champions for the first time in baseball in 25 years. The Dodgers are World Series champs.
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1: I'm Christine Lisi, two-time AL Cy Young Award winner Tarik Skubal and the Tigers hosting the Yankees. He has given up a pair of solo home runs to Paul Goldschmidt. New York leading Detroit 2-1 top of the fourth inning. Mariners up one zip on the Pirates bottom three in Pittsburgh thanks to a Julio Rodriguez RBI single. Solo shots for Luis Garcia Jr. and Yordi Vivas. Nationals leading the Phillies 2-0 bottom third. Astros and Blue Jays tied at one top of the second from Toronto. Rockies beat the Red Sox 8-6, 3 RBI for Cole Carey. Lakers can check one major item off their offseason to-do list. Guard Austin Reeves intending to sign a four-year, $185 million deal to return to L.A., richest contract in NBA history for an undrafted player. Boston Globe national NBA writer Gary Washburn.
2: I do think Austin Reeves is a fine player, $40 million a year. I don't know if he's that fine, but, you know, at this point, you got to keep your own guys. I think that's what the league is trending towards is teams keeping their own guys and then figuring it out later.
1: Gary Washburn on Freddie and Harry. NHL, Capitals finalizing a sign and trade for forward Alex Tuch from the Sabres. He will sign an eight-year, $84 million extension with Washington. Tuch would have been one of the more prized free agents July 1st. NFL Jaguars and standout tight end Brenton Strange agreed on a three-year, $48 million extension, $25 million guaranteed. He is one of the top pass-catching threats for quarterback Trevor Lawrence, along with Jacoby Myers, Brian Thomas Jr., and Parker Washington. After missing time with a calf injury, U.S. men's national team captain Christian Pulisic hoping he can return against Turkey tomorrow in the group play finale at the World Cup.
3: Hey, it's Evan Cohen. Coming up Thursday, we'll react to the second round of the NBA draft, and I'll tell you how it will impact free agency. It's on Sports Night, 6 a.m. Eastern, right here on ESPN Radio, ESPN2, and ESPNU.

0: I think Boston is interesting. I think Brad Stevens got some Sam Presti in him, like where he, like Sam is really good at knowing like, hey, it's time to move off guys. And this is, this is when to do it. Like basically the alarm clock goes off. And I think the Philly series was eye opening, right? As far as where, and they had some injuries, of course, but as you said, Brian, they weren't good enough. And there's some, whether it be, you know, getting a pain presence, whether getting a center, whether trying to get a guy like Giannis here, I think, you know, if there's way, it's one or two ways that this is going to go, whether they're going to be, it's going to be major damage control and relationship repair, or they're going to basically open the market up for Jaylen Brown. I mean, that's the reality here, is that if they don't think the relationship can be repaired, they'll look for trades.
1: Yeah, I don't even know if it's about, I mean, obviously there's a relationship issue, but I don't even know if it's that. I think it's they're choosing to change the makeup of their team, regardless of how anybody feels about it.
2: It's the continuation of the relationship issues, because whether he's been offered or not, whatever the semantics are, he's been mentioned in trade rumors multiple times now throughout the course of his career. And this went beyond trade rumors. There's no question that he was offered here. And he addressed this on Twitch. He says, to all the people that's doubted me that or want me gone, you're turning me into a monster. Now, you know, okay, you're using his motivation. But this also comes fresh off of him blatantly saying, hey, this was my favorite year of my career. This not the year they won the championship, but the year that he was the unquestioned man on the team was his favorite year of his career. So there's going to be a lot of stuff that needed to be managed regardless, and now you throw this log on the bonfire.
0: But don't you think, like, when you look at Jaylen Brown, and I think it's different than, what was it, 2022, when his name was being mentioned for Durant back then. Like, he's coming off a year, he finished sixth in the MVP. He basically carries this team without Tatum. And now he's being, and I get it, Giannis. But he's like, what else do I got to do? Right? Like, you know, yeah. Like, do they see me as not on the same level as Giannis, or, you know, a top level player that they're basically going to dangle me out there? And I think, as Brian said, like, you're realizing like this iteration of this group probably is just not good enough.
2: Well, and also you have to consider, you can agree, you can disagree. The simple fact is he felt like being second team All-NBA was a snub. He felt snubbed that he wasn't a first team All-NBA selection. So, you know, his pride, I don't know if it's fair to say his pride is bruised, but he's going to have his, you know, he's going to puff out his chest and maybe put up his dukes. And like, this is going to be something that the Celtics front office is going to have to deal with.
1: But the conversations I was having with other teams this afternoon and this evening was, if the Bucks chose the Heat package, was who could trade for Jaylen Brown. I'm not going to get into the speculation zone here, because it'll get aggregated and it'll be reports, but you know, assessing it, I think there's quite a few teams that can make compelling offers for him. None of them, unfortunately, for the Celtics, will have Giannis in them. There's not going to be a player of that caliber coming back. But it's possible Jaylen Brown could land multiple players who could be high-level starters. And I think if you look at what the Celtics, their shortcomings are, they need size. They need interior size. That's part of what Giannis would have brought them. And they could use some playmaking, and, you know, they could use some shooting. Yeah. You know, that team. So, I think, Bobby, they may be able to, you know, and the one thing about the Celtics, they've, under Brad Stevens, they've done a very good job of assessing other teams, pro personnel, basically finding guys who fit with what they want, you know, going out and getting, you know, whether it's Chris Apps Porzingis or even Nimi Keita, going out and seeing players on other teams and saying, this would be, you know, Derek White, for example, these guys would be a good fit. And just as the Heat have backup scenarios, the Celtics are an excellent front office. I'm sure they have backup scenarios now with Jaylen Brown, knowing that once they crossed this Rubicon, there was probably no going back.
0: No, yeah, I think you hit it right. It's not like they're waking up right now and be like, uh-oh, we didn't get him. Now what do we do? And, you know, listen, as you said, once it was known they were in it and Jaylen Brown was the centerpiece, you basically have a built-in contingency as far as what to do next.
1: Yeah, one of the parts of Shams reporting on this trade was that, there was a desire for the Bucks wanted the Heat to the Bucks wanted the Celtics to include other pieces and parts in addition to the multiple picks, you know, maybe putting in like a Baylor Shireman or potentially Hugo Gonzalez, who was their number one pick in 25, just had his rookie season, I suspect that. You know, it was just Milwaukee's, prerogative to pick up as many assets as they can. I highly doubt this was like, you know, Baylor Shireman or bust, guys. You know, I mean, right. You know what I'm saying? Like, I know they can be presented that way. And I think you're just trying to get Bobby, trying to get the best bargain you can, I guess.
0: Yeah, trying to squeeze them out, squeeze these guys out as many things ever. But at the end of the day, it's, you know, I don't think Baylor Shireman or Jordan Walsh or any of these guys was the deal breaker and stuff. You know, listen, I think ownership or the front office, like, hey, Jaylen Brown on one side and the Miami offer, a long list of things here. And probably it's probably quantity over quality as far as what Milwaukee is getting back. When you look at what, you know, Brown is a, you know, top 10 player here.
1: So, a lot more to come on the Celtics and Jaylen Brown front, a lot more to come as we watch the Heat make ancillary trades, potentially even Milwaukee make ancillary trades too. Some people have assumed that Tyler Hero will get rerouted because he's on the last year of his contract, making $33 million. But it's worth pointing out Tyler Hero is from the Milwaukee area, and he may want to play for Milwaukee and take a ton of shots and maybe get a nice contract in Milwaukee. The Bucks will need somebody to draw somebody into that team. And, Tyler Hero is a guy who has been an all-star and has been a pretty consistent scorer. So we'll see what happens there. Before we sign off on this, there was a couple of other transactions on Monday that I think we should talk about. One happened Monday night, Bobby, a three-team trade between Minnesota, Chicago, and Brooklyn. The core piece of this being Julius Randle being sent in a, there was some swapping around of picks.
0: Yeah.
1: The Timberwolves sent out the 28th pick and got back the 33rd pick. Was that what was in there? That's actually functionally not that much of a difference in this particular draft, and it's you can pay the 33rd pick less. This was a Julius Randle salary dump. Nick Claxton goes to Chicago. Chicago basically uses this as a free agent move, basically absorbs Claxton into their cap space. They'll still have cap space to do some other things on free agency, but that was sort of like a free agent move, and it's kind of a free agent move for Brooklyn, taking a Julius Randle into cap space. Because they sent out Claxton, they'll still be a significant cap space team. But Bobby, the takeaway from this is a straight salary dump from Minnesota, offloading Julius Randle, a player who had a poor showing by his standards in the playoffs, but still was a cornerstone piece of this organization that they give away for nothing but a trade exception.
0: Yeah, it's
3: that they won't use.
0: Yeah, yeah. It's interesting, especially $33 million. It's interesting to watch the timeline of this. You know, they went from a second apron team. They were the first. Then they went under. You know, they don't bring back Nikhil Alexander Walker last year. Basically picked Randle and Reed over, the two out of the three guys. And now they're basically in a position where they agree to a deal with Ayo Dosunmu. 5 years, 112, I believe the number was, which is a... And that basically, the Randle trade now opens up flexibility to try to do something else in free agency here. They'll be able to use their $15 million non-tax mid-level. They won't have to worry about it. If they had kept his roster intact and signed Ayo, they would have been a luxury tax first. They would have basically added everything. They would have had no flexibility here. And now you're right. I mean, you basically dumped that salary, and now let's see what they can do with what they can do in free agency with some of the money they have.
2: Well, but let's also just I'll be blunt. An ownership group that had to purchase the team at a discount rate on layaway is going to cut some corners financially. And a salary dump of a guy who averaged 21-7-5 last year for a second-round playoff team is a pretty drastic penny-pinching move. Look, and I get, like, they had to pay Io, especially with Dante DiVincenzo's Achilles injury. Like, we'll see if he's able to come back at all next season. But the best case scenario is he's able to come back late in the season. And so we're looking at a team that has gone conference finals, second round, that it has two major, like their depth is significantly depleted because they're losing their number two offensive option. And they're going to plug Naz Reid in the starting lineup. You know, they've at least got a guy ready to plug in there, but losing an elite six man in that sense. And then they're losing

0: the field in their home markets. Chicago Bandits, Carolina Blaze, Portland Cascade, Oklahoma City Spark, Utah Talents, and the Texas Volts, each stacked with a lineup worthy of the spotlight. The AUSL on ESPN, all season long. This is legendary.
1: Hey, it's resident Super Bowl champ Chris Cannon coming up Thursday as free agency approaches. I'll tell you why this is a huge summer for my Lakers to impress Luka. It's on Sportsmanlike, 6 a.m. Eastern, right here on ESPN Radio, ESPN 2, and ESPN News.
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0: I remember doing a story a couple of years ago that the Wolves, there's a couple of teams. I think one team that's never, ever paid the luxury tax. That's the New Orleans Pelicans. I don't think they've ever paid the tax. I think Charlotte maybe is the other who's never paid the tax.
1: Right. And Indiana goes back to like 04 or 05 or something. I think
0: right.
1: Twice, yeah.
0: So I think in the history of luxury tax, the Wolves had paid less than $2 million until 3 years ago. And then over the last 3 years, they've paid around $100 million. I realize there's an ownership change in there, but the Wolves have not been a luxury taxpayer. And they went from being not a luxury taxpayer to paying enormous amounts of tax. You know, over the last 3 years, they've got to be in the top five on spending in the league. And that's coincided with their three best seasons that they've their best 3 year run in franchise history, conference finals, and this year's second round.
1: Four so teams that have been out of the first round one time in franchise history before this right. run.
0: Right. So they've gotten, you know, a payoff for their spending. But, you know, as you mentioned, McMahon, like Carl Towns is out the door and a champion.
1: Mm-hmm.
0: Nikhil Alexander-Walker out the door and most improved.
1: Yeah.
0: And now Julius Randle, I mean, in theory, they have a $30 million trade exception. They could take on some money, Bobby, but it seems like they're spending that they, you know, they agreed to Ayo Dosunmu's contract at the same time as they made this trade. It seems like that's where the money's going to be. You know, we'll see. You don't judge that right now. My question is, what's Ann Edwards thinking?
1: I was going to say, we started off, we just spent a half hour talking about the Giannis trade that we've been talking about for years, and I'm not declaring anything with certainty except for the fact that the NBA vultures are swirling

0: around Ant in anticipation of him potentially becoming the next superstar who's available in the trade market.
1: Exactly right.
0: Or who pushes his way to the trade market.
1: It's fascinating on this because if you were to say who's next after Giannis, we would have said Ant, and that this trade happened the exact mm-hmm. same time as the Giannis yeah. trade is fascinating. And Ant was really frustrated throughout. Really, he's just been frustrated since Towns got traded at how he gets double teamed, and that was a big challenge for the Wolves had to deal with their point guard situation, which they I assume that's what the investment in IO is about. But they have to do something this offseason about addressing the Ant double team situation, especially knowing that you may not have DiVincenzo. And instead, his offseason begins by and I don't think Ant was the biggest Julius Randle fan, but I think it's more about Randle. It's not so much Randle being traded, it's Randle being traded in a salary dump.
0: Yeah.
1: I don't think that Julius was like, I don't think that, that Ant was like, no, don't trade Julius. Absolutely not, never. Because there was some significant disconnect between those players by the end of the season. It's the fact that, again, that they traded him into someone else's space that is going to be interesting. And if they don't have a really good season or don't get off to a great start, Bobby, that trade's exception is going to be sitting there and you're going to wonder, are they going to be under pressure to use it?
0: Well, Tim Connelly's phone will be ringing. I promise you that.
1: Here's something else.
0: But maybe not.
1: I'm fairly certain that Tim Connelly is in the final year of his contract. Going into the final year of his contract and has not extended his contract.
0: Well, and there will be interest in him. Now, hell, exactly. They had significant interest in him before they hired Masai Ujiri.
1: Right. Well, he wasn't able to get that job. He was in his contract. You don't have to let him out. Obviously, you got a guy under contract. But typically, when another team wants to hire you, what happens? You get a contract extension. Sometimes executives and coaches get contract extensions and they don't announce it. So I'm not like quote unquote reporting that he isn't going to get one. But as far as I know, this is what I'll say. As far as I know, Tim Connelly is in the last year of his contract. So, and I don't think it's because the Wolves don't want to extend it. I think the Wolves do want to extend it. So process that however you want to process that. And process that with the, keep that in mind as we go forward. Before we go, we all go to bed. Guess who got a contract extension?
0: Oh, I was shocked by this. Couldn't have seen this one coming.
1: Actually, it wasn't a contract.
2: Our own Jeremy Wu? Was that who?
1: Oh, that's right. Congratulations, Jeremy. Yes,
0: congratulations. Yeah. Who got more money, Jeremy Wu or Trae Young?
2: When I wrote my what I would pay free agents article, I vastly underrated Trae Young and Ayo Dosunmu.
0: Where'd you have Ayo?
2: I had him like 4 years, 18, I don't know, $62 million. I thought I just had him like 18 million a year, somewhere around there.
0: Nah, he ended up at what?
2: He started at 19 and went up from there. So
1: where'd you have Trae Young? 23? 23 a year, is that what it is?
0: Yeah, 22 and change.
2: I had Trae at 3 years, 130.
0: Ooh. You only missed that one by
2: $82 million. $82 million.
0: Basically, Trae Young got 4 years, 212, which is the max that he could have received from another team. Now, the Wizards could say, hey, Trae Young left $75 million on the table from what his max would have been from us. Because it would have been 5 years and what is that, 287, I think, is the number.
2: Yeah.
0: But look.
1: I would invite someone to make that argument because.
0: Yeah.
1: This signing went down just before NBA Today today, and I elected not to talk about the Wizards' decision on TV. I elected to congratulate Trae Young and his agency for this maneuver.
0: Great job by CAA, a huge W for them. And like, listen, I understand.
1: And I am not represented by Wizards, CAA, neither are you, McMahon.
0: No, I'm with ME. not WME, just ME. no W on any of my contracts, I assure you of that.
1: Yeah.
0: But like, I get it for the Wizards in the sense of you don't just get an infinite rebuilding period, right? There's natural pressure on the Wizards front office to return to competitiveness. And they knew that before last season. Michael Winger told his guys in a meeting, like, hey, we're going to stink this year and we got to go next year, right? We got to make major progress. And that was the whole point of the pre-agency trades with Trey, whose quad acted up on the flight, and with AD, who that hand got better right after the season ended, thank goodness. So, and they got the number one pick out of it. Okay.
1: Here's the thing. When the Wizards traded Trae Young, or traded for Trae Young, it was under the understanding he was not going to play. Okay?
0: Correct.
1: Now, they can everybody can deny that, and they can point to medical records or whatever.
0: He played five games. By the way, they went 0-5.
1: Literally the day the trade happened, people in the league knew that Trae was not going to play. Okay. So, if you are going to be a free agent, all right, you are not going to not want to play. You're going to want to have a great year.
0: Unless
1: the term contract year, right?
0: Yeah. But why would he do that?
1: Right. So what they're paying Trae Young here for is having sat before becoming a free agent.
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9: Christine Lisi, Dodgers two-way megastar Shohei Ohtani looking to bounce back on the mound after giving out three or more runs over his last two starts. Los Angeles and Minnesota no score, top of the second inning. Yankees and Tigers tied at two, bottom five. Detroit ace Tarek Skubal has seven Ks so far. Rays leading the Royals 5-0, bottom five. Two hits, an RBI, and a run scored for Yandy Diaz. Pirates with a three-run bottom of the fourth. They lead the Mariners 4-1 in that inning. Bryson Stott, an RBI double and a run scored. That's put the Phillies up 3-2 on the Nationals in the bottom of the fourth inning. William Contreras, a two-run blast. Brewers leading the Reds 2-0, top of the third from Cincinnati. Cubs routed the Mets 10-3 in game one of their doubleheader. In game two, A.J. Ewing, go-ahead two-run shot off Shota Imanaga. New York leading Chicago 3-1 in the third. Guardians up 4-3 on the White Sox, top of the 10th in a critical AL Central showdown. Rockies rallied from a pair of three-run deficits. They defeated the Red Sox 8-6. 5 years after going undrafted, then signing a two-way deal with the Lakers, guard Austin Reaves intends to sign a four-year, $185 million max extension to stay with Los Angeles. Lakers were well aware they had some competition for Reaves and were not about to take a chance on him leaving via free agency. Meantime, L.A. and impending free agent LeBron James continue to determine their next steps. NHL veteran forward Alex Tuch will not get a chance to test free agency. Capitals are finalizing a sign and trade for the 30-year-old from the Sabres. He'll sign an eight-year, $84 million contract with Washington. Tuch was considered one of the top unrestricted free agents available this summer.
10: Hey, it's Evan Cohen. Coming up Thursday, we'll react to the second round of the NBA draft, and I'll tell you how it will impact free agency. It's on Sportsnet, 6 a.m. Eastern, right here on ESPN Radio, ESPN2, and ESPNU.

0: Welcome back to the Adam Schefter podcast as we get ready to head into July, which marks the start of NFL training camps as we currently are in what is the quietest time of the NFL year. There are not many, but this certainly would be one, and there still are things going on across the league that deserve attention and conversation that we're going to get to today with my friend, my colleague, the co-host of the Pat McAfee Show, Ty Schmidt, who will lead us on another weekly six-pack.
1: Thank you very much, Shefty. Good to see you as always. I hope you're feeling rested and rejuvenated and you had a good time with the family. Man, I tell you what, it seems like it's been a while since we have talked, and as of right now, it's kind of, you know, everything is kind of still percolating and saying the same from the last time we talked, but we still do have a couple different updates here and kind of things to keep a tab on. But like you said, this is a pretty slow period for the NFL, and we're kind of just waiting for things to pick up again.
0: It's, again, there is activity. There are things. And by the way, between now and the start of training camps in July, mark my words, there'll be little things that happen that we don't see coming right now that will impact life in the NFL. I don't know what they are, but it never seems to fail. Just when things get quiet, something happens, and it warrants the attention of everybody. But right now, in late June, Ty, as we record this podcast, we are getting ready for what should be the quietest time of the NFL year, though there are some meaty, juicy topics to get to.
1: Absolutely. And let's get right to topic number one there. And this is, I mean, it ends up being an NFL story, but it was really, you know, kind of a college story with the whole Brendan Sorsby